0: between the Vegas Golden Knights and the Carolina Hurricanes.
1: Now Barbashev with a shot. He scores! Eichel out of the corner. Ivan Barbashev in the dead slot.
0: Now, live from the Lenovo Center in Raleigh, North Carolina, here are John Forsman, Eddie Olczyk, and Billy Jaffe.
1: Sports USA, your home for the Stanley Cup Final, welcomes you to Raleigh, North Carolina and Lenovo Center. It's game two of the Stanley Cup Final, the Vegas Golden Knights, the Carolina Hurricanes, and a pleasant good evening, everybody. John Forsland, Eddie Olczyk, and Billy Jaffe. Game one was absolutely electric. It gave us 9 goals. It gave us Nikolaj Ehlers scoring 25 seconds in. Carolina getting off to a hot start. Vegas building a game in the second period that would seesaw back and forth. Finally won by Tomas Hertl in the third period. Vegas claims game one on the road. Eddie, how does it set up for game two?
2: Well, I think it ends up being a game like we saw in period two, where I think Vegas learned their lesson, Johnny, where they know that they can't make east-west plays in a neutral zone. Second period, what'd they do? All they did was chip and charge. Chip and chase, as you like to say. They got their moneymakers into it, their legs. They got in on the forecheck. They didn't turn the puck over. And Carolina plays a similar type of style where they don't hurt themselves by making forced errors. That's what Vegas did in the first period. Carolina took advantage of it. But then when Vegas played the way they did, Carolina, they only had 5 shots on goal in that second period. It's hard to keep Carolina shot down, especially here at home. So I was really impressed with the adjustments that Vegas played in the second period on, and both teams know how they have to play against each other now. So I would expect, as I thought it would be in game one, low event, low chance type of game. So I'm expecting in that 26 to 24 or 25 shots on goal. Now, if the goalies cooperate, we're going to have ourselves probably a 2-1 game.
1: Okay, if you factor in the regular season and the playoffs, Carolina has won 23 times after a loss. Let's talk about this must-win situation. Is it for them?
2: Lowercase letters. Yes.
1: Lowercase,
2: yeah,
1: okay.
2: I do believe that. They haven't lost back-to-back games here since, what, mid-January,
1: beginning,
2: right?
1: Of January.
2: Okay, right.
1: January 1 and 3.
2: Okay, so you expect a big push. You expect them to understand in the big picture. You go down 0-2. Can they win 4 of the last 5 games in a series? Sure. It's hockey. We've seen the puck do a lot of different crazy things out there. Frozen rubber on frozen ice, Johnny. I mean, that's not a good combination sometimes, right? But when it's going good, there's nothing better. So for Carolina, I think their fans understand this is a huge game to put themselves in a spot to get back in the series. Because if Vegas goes home up 2-0, we might have ourselves a short series.
1: Vegas has won 7 games in a row and 4 of those on the road. The last team to win the first 2 games on the road in the Stanley Cup Final, the 2012 Los Angeles Kings, en route to their first Stanley Cup. When we come back, Eddie and I will take a deeper dive into the Vegas Golden Knights. You're listening to Game 1 of the Stanley Cup Final right here on Sports USA.
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1: 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Okay, Eddie, let's talk about the Vegas Golden Knights. You know, you had a long career in the National Hockey League as a player. You were behind the bench as a coach, a head coach in the National Hockey League. When you win the first game of a best of seven, especially in the Stanley Cup Final on the road, talk about the room and how they must feel tonight.
2: Well, you have an unbelievable feeling of confidence in knowing that you can set yourself up in this series by winning game two now. What happened in game one is over. You learn from it. There's adjustments. There's movement that goes on. But I think for Vegas is understanding how they have to play. It has to be a 200-foot game against Carolina. Manage the puck well. Give yourself a chance to win and go home up 2-0. I'll guarantee you right now inside that locker room, they're saying, boys, we win this one here, we're going to win the Stanley Cup. It's okay to say that. That's okay to feel that. To let the guy sit next to you or across from you, or maybe somebody's over in the training room, to let them know, we're going to be one step closer. We win this game here tonight, and you could really take the air out of the balloon or whatever the analogy you want to use of the Carolina Hurricanes. I think this is the most adversity that Carolina has faced so far in these playoffs after losing game one. The way they did it, Johnny, up two, looked like it was going to be an easy win. You get outplayed and dominated in period two. So Vegas wants to stay with what they did after the first period.
1: How did they dominate in the second period? What part of the game?
2: Straight
1: did they
2: ahead, making decisions in a neutral zone, chipping pucks in, no east-west passes, just playing straight ahead. The way Carolina defends, and they got really good sticks positionally, that's how Vegas did it. And that was the scouting report coming in.
1: Right.
2: John Tortorella, he must have either been listening to our pregame show on Sports USA. But he said after, or he said it during the game in their meeting on the bench, and then also poses like, we said no east-west plays.
1: Right.
2: If you're going to make them, you got to be 110% sure. You can't be 85 or 90. And when you see a guy like Jack Eichel do that in the first game in a Stanley Cup final, you know sometimes they're a nerve. Sometimes you're trying to force things that aren't there. And they got to their game, Johnny. They did exactly what they wanted to do after period one, and they put the pressure on the Carolina Hurricanes.
1: And you had to be impressed with their poise, and I think that's expected, right, with their roster and their experience.
2: That's what you would want,
1: right?
2: Even though you're down 2-0 on the road.
1: 12 Stanley Cup champions on the roster. When we come back, we'll hear from Billy Jaffe in terms of the lineups tonight. Eddie will take a dive into Carolina, what they have to do. This should be great. Game one, as we said at the top, was absolutely electric. We'll see what happens here tonight. You're listening to Game 2 of the Stanley Cup Final right here on Sports USA.
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1: 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Here's Billy Jaffe.
12: All right, thanks a lot, Johnny. You know, both of these teams fortuitously have had some good health lately, and therefore they're going to dress both of them the same lineups that we saw in game one. So what I want to do is quickly focus a little more on that Aho line. You, Eddie, and I talked about it in Rob Brender's pregame show about how they haven't performed. Now, let me give you a couple of numbers through the playoffs, Johnny. They have been outchanced, high danger chance, 17-4, 28 against in these playoffs. They've only had two rush attempts at 5-on-5 and had eight against. This is not the type of production that the Rod Brind'Amour can wait around and hope to get better in this game. We will look to see if he makes a change early on with that line to see if they can get them going. The other thing I want to touch on the lineup, the goaltenders. Freddie Anderson, 12-2 in these playoffs. 920 save percentage. He had an 879 save percentage in the regular season when he went 16-14-5. Let's see how he rebounds after a tough game the other night. And Carter Hart, this is going to be his 18th game in these playoffs. Johnny, he played 18 games all during the regular season. He was 11-3-3 in the regular season with 891 save percentage. Check this number out. 921 in the playoffs so far. I'll be to the right of Freddie Anderson in the first period. Come from downstairs along the glass.
1: Okay, Billy, great stuff as always. Edzo, Carolina, Rod Brind'Amour, adjustments. What do you think?
2: I agree with Billy. You can't wait too long. Now, what is that number? I think you could just throw a number out there and say, if we're not playing to as a team to where we need, I think you got to think about moving somebody off of that line, whether it's a winger or maybe you move a centerman up. But Jarvis, Aho, and Svechnikov. Can Carolina, it's a fair question, can Carolina win the Stanley Cup without that line against the opponent that they're playing, the Vegas Golden Knights? Can they win without those guys having a game or two in the Stanley Cup final? If I'm asking myself that question, I would say no. Yeah. I don't think that they can. They need to get on the score sheet. Billy read the numbers. You can look at the numbers until we're, you know, blue in the face. Why is it blue anyways? Why can't it be red or
1: it's
2: green
1: your
2: or
1: choice.
2: Yellow? But okay.
1: You can change right. the course of say, time
2: gonna,
1: at any time.
2: I'm going to say aqua.
1: There
2: when
1: you,
2: you're
1: that's
2: aqua
1: a nice
2: in
1: color.
2: The face. What?
1: Aqua velvet. You probably had that
2: yeah,
1: back
2: that's
1: in the
2: right.
1: Day.
2: Yeah. You're looking good, Terminator. Tom Hanke, right? Wasn't that Tom
1: right.
2: Hanke, the closer for the Blue Jays?
1: That's right.
2: I think that they need those guys to get the job done. And maybe it is just one guy. And Rod Brind'Amour's talked a lot about it of, well, I don't want to tinker with the other three lines, the Sankolman line, the Staal line, the Jankowski line. Well, you're in a Stanley Cup final. You only got six games left.
1: Right.
2: If you're not feeling it or not seeing it, you can paint a couple of different pictures. Johnny, if the team is playing really well and they're up and that line isn't doing it, you stay with it. You don't change it. But if you fall behind or you need something, I think you got to go to it because that somebody on that line's got to find a way because they all have the ability. Svechnikov, Aho, Jarvis, they're all really good players, but they're struggling right now.
1: Carlson's goal, Hurdle's game-winning goal, Barbashev's goal. There was a lot of room for those plays. What do you think in terms of the way Carolina defends against Vegas?
2: It's a tough matchup because of the depth and the size up front of the Vegas Golden Knights. They haven't seen a team like this yet in the playoffs. They haven't played a game like this. And when did the playoffs start? In early, second week of April.
1: Right.
2: So here we are almost 2 months in, and they did their job. They swept, lost in five to Montreal. I believe this is the most adversity that they faced so far in these playoffs. And that's a good thing. That builds character. That gets your attention. They know tonight they need to find a way to win a hockey game and send a message over to the other team, because the other team right now, the Vegas Golden Knights, are looking at them, Johnny, and going, oh, we didn't have our fastball. and we still beat you at home.
1: That's right.
2: Where you're, you know, supposedly unbeatable.
1: Right.
2: Well, we did our job. We know we're going to be better. Can Carolina get up to that same level as Vegas? That's why we're here.
1: Carolina, 53 wins in the regular season, 29 of those at home. Flawless in the playoffs at 12-2, but the big flaw was the first game of this series. Carolina likes to get out in front of games. They have scored first in 12 of 14 games in the playoffs so far, losing only one time. 19,000 Caniacs are on their feet, waving towels again in what they call the loudest house in the NHL. We'll see Saturday night when we get to Vegas what T-Mobile Arena sounds like. But here it's a tremendous atmosphere as the Canes hit the ice for game number two. Does Vegas just settle in early? Is that how they want to do it here and force them to make mistakes?
2: I would try to be even or ahead after the first period. That's the goal. So, yes, Johnny, get the puck to the red line just like they did in period two.
1: Yep.
2: Send it in deep. Don't give them any. Do not feed the crowd. Do not feed the way that Carolina likes to play in a neutral zone. They are a quick strike team. As soon as they see an opportunity, they go back the other way. But if you're Vegas, you're driving the bus right now. So get to the red line, dump it in, force Carolina to come 200 feet.
1: Well, the teams are on the ice. The Canes, clad in their home black sweaters, will defend the goal down to our right. This will be the 100th career playoff game for goaltender Freddie Anderson, who stopped 18 of 23 in game number one. At the other end, in the road white sweater, is Carter Hart. He has won seven games in a row like his team. He leads the Stanley Cup playoffs in terms of save percentage. That save percentage that Billy spoke about is .921. And Carter Hart had 25 stops on 29 shots in game number one, including a big breakaway save on Logan Stankoven when it was 2-0 Carolina early in the first period. Now from Lenovo Center, time for the national anthems, the PA voice, Wade Minter.

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Now at this time, please rise if you are able. Kindly remove your caps and join us as we honor America with the singing of the Star Spangled Banner. Signed tonight by Raleigh resident and deaf performer with PXP, Karen DeSalou. And performed this evening by Adam Lee Decker.

0: 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The referees tonight will be Jean Hébert and Garrett Rank. The linesmen are Scott Cherry and Trent Kinnear. Game number two, best of seven for the Cup. Vegas with a 5-4 win in game number one on a third period goal by Tomas Hertl that broke a 4-all tie. We'll see how the matchups play out. And what do you think in accordance with game one?
1: Yeah, I think that Rod Brind'Amour did not mind the matchup of Jordan Staal against Jack Eichel. Interesting thing, we talked to Coach Tortorella before in the game, and I asked him specifically about the face-offs and the advantage that that Carolina seemed to be getting on a lot of the face-offs, and he particularly talked about Jordan Staal, about how good he is on the face-offs, but how good he cheats and takes advantage and gets a running start when he is putting that stick in last. And look, as a center iceman, a former center iceman, you got to take every advantage you can, and you got to cheat every once in a while, Johnny. You just can't get caught.
0: If you ain't cheating, you ain't trying. Somebody said that years ago. The puck is down. Sit back and enjoy the sounds of game number two here on Sports USA. Freddie Anderson handles in back of his goal, down to our right. Along the boards, kicked back by Jacob Slavin. Played along by Jordan Staal through center, out of the reach of Nikolai Ehlers, and no icing. He wins the race on Shea Theodore. It deflects far corner. Ivan Barbashev, supported by Jack Eichel, and the Golden Knights will get it out to center ice. Two on two. Head to the far corner by Pavel Dorofeev. And now they go to the wall. Barbashev, a big hit on Chatfield. To the slot for Eichel. Broken up. A good play by Jordan Staal. And the Canes get it clear. Martinuk dumps it down. And icing is called.
1: You're not kidding, Johnny. Jordan Staal made a great defensive play to the right of Freddie Anderson. About 15, 20 feet. If Jordan Staal doesn't have his stick on the ice, that puck ends up on the stick of Jack Eichel. And he has an unbelievable chance. But Jordan Staal in the right place at the right time. And you mentioned it, Martinuk, a little short of the red line. Icing call, face-off to the right of Anderson.
0: No changes because of that for Carolina. Far circle draw, won by Carolina. Ehlers out to center. He'll shoot in wide of Carter Hart. Stick side, near corner. Martinuk's on it. Jordan Martinuk to the near hash. Ehlers off the pad of Hart. Rebound, Sean Walker tipped wide. Loosened back of the goal. And now Rasmus Anderson will take over. The Golden Knights attempt to get it out. They do. They fling it all the way back. No icing. Good skating by Mitch Marner on Keandre Miller. Far corner it goes. Down to our right. Howden checked hard by Sean Walker. William Carlson, who had a goal in game one, broken up by Miller. Miller gets after it for Carolina. In back of the goal to the near corner. Now Brett Howden takes over. 11 goals for him. That leads the Stanley Cup playoffs. Marner in back of the goal to the near side. Turnaround shot off the paddle of Anderson. Fed along by Braden McNabb to the corner. And Jackson Blake will take over for Carolina. Out to center, Taylor Hall, who leads the Canes in playoff scoring. At the line, broken up. Shoved out to center by Tomas Hertl. But the Canes take over. Rewinding back, and Jalen Chatfield rims it. Far to near side. Shea Theodore kicks it back to the far corner in his own zone. Svechnikov off a big hit on Braden McNabb. But Vegas will emerge with the puck. Out to center, red line near side, Colton Sissons. He'll feed it around. Far hash mark, Chatfield, Carolina. Svechnikov out to center. Aho on the gallop, over the line, left side in the zone. He went down on his own accord, trying to stop on a dime out of the corner. Aho, a slot pass broken up by Dylan Coughlin, and the Golden Knights will fish it out to center ice. Cole Smith, a self pass on Chatfield. He goes down just like Aho, spinning down to the ice. Out to center, Seth Jarvis tripped up by Dylan Coughlin, and Carolina gets the game's first power play in game two.
1: Johnny, you know, it's really a penalty when both referees put their arms up simultaneously. Coughlin got caught, sticks his leg out, right call right in front of the penalty box. He didn't have to skate very far.
2: Vegas penalty, number 52, 2 minutes, tripping.
1: And referee Garrett Rank with the call. His partner, Jean Hébert, they both had their arm up, and an opportunity and a half here for the Carolina Hurricanes with a power play, 2:29 in the period one of game two.
0: Goalless start here, face off near circle down to our left. Carolina's power play, 0-2 in game number one. Stahl attempting to win the faceoff, opposed by Colton Sissons, who won 10 of 16 draws here in game one. Faceoff possessed by Vegas near corner. McNabb will clear it between the two-point men all the way back in the Carolina zone.
1: Huge advantage there for Vegas. When Jordan Stahl got tossed, Sissons took the faceoff against Taylor Hall. He won it, and Vegas was able to get it clear.
0: Nikolai Ehlers, one touches for Taylor Hall. Center point, McKeeshan. Far side, Blake. Slot pass across for Hall. Hurt says no. Sliding across. Re-established by Hall to the near point. Alexander McKeeshan to the center point. Far side it goes. Held on to now. Ehlers from the boards, holding on to it with patience. McKeeshan up top. Near side at the hash mark, it's Blake. Jackson Blake to the wall with it. He'll go downhill a bit. Good stick by Jeremy Lauzon. Wound out Stankoven, broken up by Sissons. He'll get a clear. 1:08 left on this power play. 16:33 left to go, period one. Through center, Nick Ehlers over the line to the wall for Svechnikov. He's tied up by Carlson. Carlson now dug out by Svechnikov in front of the goal. A steal by Noah Hannafin. He'll get it out.
1: When you try to force plays on the power play, those hope plays through the middle of the ice, as Carolina did, they had some momentum, and then it went by the wayside.
0: Svechnikov wide on the stick side of Hardik. Caroms to Wild Bill Carlson, and he'll dump it out. 32 seconds left in the power play. 4 minutes gone, period one. No score. Game two, Vegas up by one in the best of seven Stanley Cup final. Gostis Bear slings it back. Nikolai Ehlers goes cross corner to the far side. McNabb's on it for Mitch Marner, and he'll clear it in his own bench for a stoppage of play.
1: Yeah, no penalty here. The crowd wants a power play or a delay a game call. It went directly in the bench, as you mentioned, Johnny. No penalty here, but that was a great play by Braden McNabb. Won a foot race to the left of Carter Hart and made a beautiful little soft little pass. Marner actually choked up on his stick about 15 feet from the blue line to get the puck. He took one stride. He tried to go off the boards and out, but unfortunately for him, the puck went into the bench. Faceoff stays inside the Golden Knights zone.
0: 14 seconds left on this power play. Faceoff possessed by Mitchell Marner. Center point, Chatfield shot wide, stick side of Hart. Big rebound off the boards, and Carlson along the far side will clear it out. He comes all the way back down to our right in the Carolina zone. Chatfield now to the far corner. Slavin slings it near side. Penalty is over. Even terms on the ice. One shot for Carolina. Taylor Hall from the red line far side, broken up at the blue line by Braden McNabb, who had three assists in game one. Goes by Hart on a rim to the far corner. Clubbed a bit, recovered by Coughlin for a moment. It's a flex near side. At the point, Slavin for Carolina. Near corner, Blake dancing on Theodore. In back of the goal, he'll go to the far side. Maintain control, right-handed shooter to the far point. He'll rim it in for Hall, overskated. And now Theodore takes over in back of the goal. Out to center, an angled pass picked off on a change by Keandre Miller. He'll dump it back in.
1: Carolina's got to do a better job of keeping the puck away from Carter Hart. There's been some opportunities to sustain a forecheck, Johnny, but they've just given it right to Hart. He stopped it. Vegas' defense has gotten back and cleared the play.
0: John Walker hit on the forecheck by Ivan Barbashev. He had seven hits in game one. Carolina in possession. Stahl through center. Indirects a pass right side for Martinook. Unattainable. Coughlin now starts a breakout. Barbashev through the logo. Shot in. A rim from the far to the near side by Lauzon. Out to center. Slammed in by Carolina's William Carrier. Hart in the trapezoid, far corner, Lauzon. He coughed it up for a moment to Eric Robinson, and it comes out to center. 3-on-2 partially. Vegas over the line right side. Rasmus Anderson, Mark Stone. Anderson in back of the goal in front for Hurdle. Panned on a beautiful chance. Rasmus Anderson goes deep for Tomas Hurdle. Kicked out by Slavin, but right to Mark Stone. He's broken up by Jankowski, and the puck comes out to center ice. 13:50 left to go, period one. No score. Svechnikov will turn it in. Robinson out of the corner for Carolina far side. Broken up. Vegas back out to center ice. Shots are even at one. Shane Gostisbehere in control of it. He'll start a breakout. Roll it across, a slow, deliberate pass and a big hit. Keegan Kolasar on Nikishin, just outside the blue line.
1: A little different looking line here for Carolina, Johnny. Got Jarvis, Aho, and Hall.
0: Okay, there's your adjustment. Cole Smith off the inboards. Kolasar, far corner and back of the goal. Grinding, Nick Dowd, near point, Theodore. Jay Theodore with a shot blocked in front of his own man, Cole Smith. Furthered by Kolasar, far corner, Dowd. He'll cycle out, far point, McNabb wide. Through a partial screen, a pinch by Theodore, swatted out of the zone by Hall. Jarvis all the way down, first in the zone, no icing. Jarvis to the slot, unattainable on the back door, looking for that pass from Seth Jarvis. Just flashing in front was Jordan Stahl. Walker back in his own zone, Stahl at the line. Left side over the line, broken up. Anderson back on it. Hannafin far corner. He'll start a breakout for Vegas, left to right. Marner at the red line, far side. Tries to spring Carlson. It goes far corner. Miller's on it. He'll move it around. Out to center for Martinuk. Jordan Martinuk checked on the play by Brett Howden. The clearing is scooped up by Carter Hart. And we get a stoppage.
1: Shots 1-1, Johnny. 1-1, and we're, what, 7.5 minutes into period one of game two.
0: Puck was cleared from the wrong side of center. So they pause a bit here.
1: I don't know if they're going to...
0: There's a lot of confusion. We'll have to get the rule book out. Anyway, guess what? We're going to break.
1: I got
0: to
1: pay your salary.
0: Take a break, please. Okay. With 12:23 left to go in the opening period, no score. You're listening to Game 2 of the Stanley Cup Final on Sports USA. We'll be back after these local messages.
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0: The Canes and Golden Knights scoreless. Game 2 Stanley Cup Final. Let's go down to the ice. Billy Jaffe.
10: Edzo, you said so that Taylor Hall was with the Aho line last time out there. That's because Carrier ended up going out with Stahl after the power play for the Carolina Hurricanes. Svechnikov got demoted, or at least put down, to the fourth line with the Jankowski line right there. So we talked about in the pregame, we talked about in your open as well, something had to be done. Is this Rod Brind'Amour just trying to get one line going, or is it trying to get all of his team going right now?
0: Sent play off the draw. A center slot slapper by Ehlers goes wide. A scramble in the blue, and it's covered up by Carter Hart. Right off another face-off win by Carolina.
1: There you go, back to game one. Carolina won the last four faceoffs in the offensive zone and created some great chances. Nikishin had the great chance late, and Mitch Marner got in the way of that one, and that never hit Carter Hart. Might have to get a sponsor for the Edso there from Billy. Well, I appreciate that acknowledgement there, Billy.
0: Well, I think Billy could be the head of marketing easily. Easily. He dresses the part. He has the intelligence. He's fan-friendly.
1: That is true.
0: Great people skills. I don't share any of those qualities. Now, Slavin. A tip chance by Ehlers. Another set play off a face-off win. And Vegas will rally back out to center. Jack Eichel. Left side over the line. He'll power to the house, to the slot. Dorofeev off the side of the goal. Encumbered a bit. Eichel slings it through the slot off a body. It deflects all the way back in Vegas territory.
1: Good speed there by Jack Eichel. Left side of the ice. He had his forward back, and Nikolai Ehlers, he went to turn. He lost his edge, and that allowed Eichel to get the puck into a more dangerous position. Just wasn't able to connect with Dorofeev.
0: 11:39 left to go. Period one, no score. Game two, Vegas up by one in the Stanley Cup Final. It goes to Las Vegas Saturday night. Anderson to the near wall. Mitch Marner leading all players in terms of points in the playoffs. Out the center, little one-touch pass on his way out. Barbashev picked off. Carolina right to left. A strip, Marner in the neutral zone, right side. He crosses to the slot, back checking before it got to Howden. Svechnikov, he'll gain the zone right side. A cross-ice pass broken up by Howden. On the way back, Svechnikov. A wrap chance denied by Hart.
1: That line back together here, Johnny. Svechnikov, Aho, and Jarvis.
0: Okay. Now to the near corner, down to our right. It goes far side. Marner's on it, rubbed out by Jarvis. Carolina takes over off the window. Taylor Hall, rubbed down by Brett Howden. Howden gave it away to DeAndre Miller. Miller now with 10:45 left to go in period one. Will start a breakout. Deliberately. 3-1 the shots. Carolina on top. Along the boards, it's dug out. Mark Stone, their captain for Vegas, lays it back for Lauzon. Lauzon denied, ice at the blue line. Slavin, a good play. Stankoven near left wing. It's Blake to the high slot. Broken up by a stick and a back check. And overskating with Sissons. It's flung off the pad of Hart from well out that time by Blake. Slavin to the wall for Blake. Blake to the slot. Stankoven kicked out by Hart. Lauzon will aerial flip it out to center. Good pressure by the Kings.
1: Johnny, that all started because Jeremy Lauzon tried to make an east-west play at the attacking blue line. It wasn't there. And then Stone turned the puck over. It became kind of like a rash where all of a sudden Vegas, who had been very good early defensively, just started turning the puck over. You can't give opportunities to an opponent, let alone Carolina.
0: That's right.
1: At the far blue line. So at the offensive blue line for Vegas, puck's got to get in deep.
0: Well, they heard you because Cole Smith clears it deep to the near corner. The Canes get right on it. Nikishin dumps it out. It's a foot race. McNabb ahead of Will Carrier. Carrier plays the body hard on McNabb in the far corner. The Golden Knights cough it up. Gostisbehere with a shot off the pad of Hart, who's been great early and now reestablished by McNabb and Theodore. Maybe not. Broken up by Stahl in the forecheck far corner. He's muscled by Kolesar. Nick Ehlers has the puck. Cross ice pass near wall. Gostisbehere. He'll front the play and take it back. Slapper Ehlers off a body. Down goes McNabb. With a block, he leads Vegas in terms of blocks, and he's going right
1: in the
0: to
1: face.
0: The dressing room.
1: Right in the face, Johnny. No chance to protect himself. He got buried from behind, too, Johnny. I caught the play late as the puck was on its way. I don't know who hit him from behind. It was a push. And referee John Tortorella was absolutely snapping on that Vegas bench. And you know what, Johnny? Taking a quick look, the player in behind was almost, I don't say he was pushing, but he was bracing seeing the puck come at him.
0: Okay. With 9:08 left in period one, no score. 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
1: Yeah, we got a good look at that replay. Braden McNabb was not pushed. He fell to the ice himself because he... I would assume it's because he was in so much distress.
0: Yeah.
1: And the shock of getting hit right in the face and immediately... went to the locker room to the right of Carter Hart.
0: John Forslund, Eddie Olczyk, Billy Jaffe, 9:08 left, period one. Game two, Stanley Cup final. Vegas, Carolina, no score. Noah Hanifin, faceoff win for the Golden Knights, clears it all the way back 200 feet in the Carolina zone. Shane Goss to spare, starts in back of his goal. Angles a pass to neutralize, cut off by Anderson. They jockey along the boards. Now it's a four-man scrum at the blue line, defensive line. Gostisbehere now shoveled off the backhand of Nick Dowd in the Kane zone. Nikishin flushed out by Cole Smith. He'll carry the mail out to center. Young rookie, Russian defenseman Nikishin chops it deep in the Vegas zone. Kicked out by Noah Hanifin to the near wall. It's a flex back to the near corner, down to our left. Hanifin has the puck. He'll create some room. Move it along for Keegan Kolasar. He'll bump it out to the red line, near side. Picked off by Gostisbehere. The Ghost now, riding a point streak, lays it along. Stahl goes to work on Theodore. At the far hash, he throws on the brakes. Across it goes, near point. Slavin, he'll rim it in back of the goal. Martinuk on the doorstep, stopped by Hart with a paddle down as he was set up by Nick Ehlers. Ehlers has the puck for Carolina. He'll cycle out. Loose stick on the ice. He goes by it. A wrist shot just wide. Stick side of Hart. Now, Vegas, exhausted here, tries to get it out. They need a change, and it comes out to center.
1: Yeah, Kolasar and Dowd with a long shift.
0: Ehlers over the line, left side off the blocker with a heavy shot there. Right off the blocker, Carter Hart. Chatfield, near corner, the rim picked off momentarily by Theodore. Pushed ahead by Ehlers, recaptured by Theodore. And Vegas is out to center. Jack Eichel, left side, steps over the line, pulls up. Near side, Barbashev, out in front, it never got there. Broken up by Slavin, pass intended for Dorofeev.
1: He was wide open, Johnny, on that back door, coming down the left wing. Beautiful play by Slavin.
0: Taylor Hall can't handle that pass. It comes all the way back in the Vegas zone for Isaac.
1: Cannot underestimate, we don't know what the injury is. We know where the puck hit Brady McNabb, but the point is now you're down a man. And now you're down a D-man. So now you only have five available. The rotation is different. More ice time for other guys. The matchups go out the window. You mentioned how good McNabb was. He had three apples the other night, three assists in game one. You said that earlier, Johnny. His partner, Shea Theodore, he had one goal and two assists. So Vegas has got to hold on here. And more responsibilities for other guys and the matchups, too. And see if Carolina can take advantage of that.
0: Along the wall now, Carolina will pitch it out to center. Stankova mid-ice over the line now with a shot, a slingshot blocked by Hanifin, and he cancels Stankova in the far corner. Puck is loose, bottom rim, far circle. Hanifin turns it over. Hall with a shot blocked in front off Coughlin, and it stays in play to the near boards. The Golden Knights attempt to get it out. Broken up by Carolina. Logan Stankova to the slot, Hall. On the left side, broken up by a sliding Marner. It got through, a shot taken by Stankoven, stopped by Hart. And now Vegas again tries to get out of dodge. Marner will flip it off his backhand through center. Howden fights off a man, walks in, he scores! Brett Howden, with his 12th goal of the Stanley Cup playoffs, just willed himself away from a defender. Walked in alone, and with 6:27 left in period one, 1-0 Vegas.
1: That's number 12.
0: That's right.
1: For Brett Howden. He got tied up with Sean Walker. Mitch Marner just got the puck into the neutral zone, Johnny, and then it became all about a battle. And then once Howden got a step on Walker, Walker's stick was around the waist. I thought it should have been an interference call on Walker. And then Howden got body position. He moves left. He shoots right. Goes right over the pad and under the glove of Freddie Anderson. Simple play by Marner. Just get it into an area, allow your winger to win a foot race, and Vegas with a early 1-0 lead here in game two.
0: 21st career playoff goal for Brett Howden. 12th goal of the postseason, as we said, and he's matched his total from the regular season with 12. Here, when it really counts, Vegas 1-0. That's how they lead the series. That's how they lead game two. Slavin back on it, deep in his own zone. Headmans the puck to center. On the march, Jarvis. Left side, Svechnikov. Oh, what a stop, Hart! And then he recovers on a chance by Svechnikov.
1: I think Dylan Coghlan saved the goal there with the wide open net. Svechnikov just hit him.
0: No stick for Hart. And a slap shot by Chatfield is deflected out of play.
1: That was Tomas Hertl with a huge block. What a chance for that Aho line.
0: Wow.
1: Great chance for Aho, and then Svechnikov about 15 feet out. It looked like he had an absolute wide open net. It looked like, from my vantage point, Dylan Coghlan, the defenseman, was able to make the save.
0: With 5:42 left to go in the first period, Vegas 1, Carolina no score. You're listening to Game 2 of the Stanley Cup Final on Sports USA. We'll be back after these local messages.
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0: 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John Forslund, Eddie Olczyk, Billy Chaffee back with you here in Raleigh.
1: Just hoping to get another look at that unbelievable play by Dylan Coghlan on that last opportunity for the Aho line.
0: 1-0 Vegas, game two. Point shot taken and a kick saved by Hart on a tip. Excellent shot taken from the far point on a set play by Jarvis. Vegas will ice the puck here with 5:27 left in period one.
1: Well, a good sign for Carolina that that line got that two good looks
0: right
1: on that last shift. And trust me, as a player in this league, you're going to go through ups and downs. And when it's down, you feel like you're never going to score again. That's just the way that it is. You're just looking for something good to happen to build some confidence. Nothing's going to build it more than putting a puck in the back of the net as a line. You've had a couple of good looks here. See if they can build off of it.
0: You scored well over 300 goals in your NHL career. And you know a thing or two about fighting through situations when you just need a chance to feel good about it and build from there.
1: Penalty behind the play, Johnny.
0: 5:16 left in the first period. Garrett Rank has the arm up. It's a roughing call.
1: Maybe Colton Sissons. Number 10 for Vegas.
0: That's what it is.
2: Vegas penalty number 10, 2 minutes roughing.
1: Now this was behind the play. After Keandre Miller had dumped the puck in, it looked like Sissons got a hand up around the facial area, and that's what the call ended up being. And what a chance here for the Canes.
0: 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Faceoff near circle. Won by Jordan Stahl to the near point. Stankoven to the high slot. Now to the wall near side. Blake. Up top center point. Akeeshan to the corner. Stankoven. Broken up by Theodore. Logan Stankoven gets it back. It ricochets around. Akeeshan, a keep at the far point. A good one. And it's baseball batted out of the zone by Nick Dowd to kill some time. Cole Smith right in front of Billy in first. He was hit hard by Jordan Stahl. 4:50 left to go in the first period. 1-0 Vegas on a goal by Brett Howden, his 12th
1: Billy
0: of
1: never,
0: the postseason.
1: Sorry, Johnny. Billy never flinched down
0: no,
1: there.
0: No, he's a statue. And he's also statuesque. All right, now it's out to center. Stankoven wheeled along for Ehlers. Stick handling at the line. Broken up. Good denial by Jay Theodore. And it comes out to center ice. 4:27 left in his first period. Shots are 6-2 Carolina. Here counts the Golden Knights up by one. Ehlers near side over the line on the power play to the hash mark. He'll rim it. For the far point, it's Blake. He'll settle it. Bumper slot, Stankoven, center point. Nikishin saucing one for Hall near side. Whipping across for turning Blake. For the corner now, reset. Ehlers in possession at the far hash. Crowd moaning, impatient. Blake circles near side. Hall in the circle with a shot off a bevy of humanity. Stankoven can't get it through. Marner gets it far side. He'll dump it out.
1: Boy, Mitch Marner's made two or three really solid defensive plays. This one huge on the penalty kill. Left side of the ice came back about 15 feet below the hash marks. Got the puck and on his backhand airmailed it out.
0: Carter Hart on a bouncer there. Hart trying to pick it up himself. It comes out to center ice. 19 seconds left on Vegas's kill. Jarvis hassled by Stone, who strips Jarvis easily. Jarvis gets it back, though. Swings it out to center. Here come the Hurricanes. Nick Ehlers, supported by Svechnikov. It pinballs off Stone. Left and back of the goal. Down to our left. Near wall, Ehlers creeping in. Center point, Gostisbehere. Wrist shot taken, blocked in front. Off Rasmus Anderson, left and back of the goal. Svechnikov had it, he lost it. To the near side, a race for it. Stone springs out of the box. Sissons. Sissons over the line. Crisscrossing to the far side. Vegas now tries to reestablish with Eichel. He's broken up. Just under 3 minutes left in period one. And Carolina gets a change as they dump it out.
1: Can't be happy with the power play here. Carolina really didn't sustain anything in the offensive zone.
0: Chatfield now. To the far point, it's held in. Shot taken by Lauzon through a screen. Anderson really didn't move. It deflects near side. Hurdle, moves to the near corner. Dorofiev, he's worked over by Stahl. They go far corner, and a penalty called on Jordan Stahl. The lead whistle, near point Theodore. Six skaters out, a wrister tipped wide of Anderson. Near corner, moved along now to the near hash mark. Dorofiev will send it back for Lauzon. He's picked up, and finally, Slavin touches Vegas, a man up.
1: It's a free hand of Jordan Stahl.
2: Carolina 11, minor penalty, holding.
1: And it was right in referee Jean Hébert. Wasn't much, but it was the left hand that grabbed the left arm of Pavel Dorofiev.
0: Let's go down to Billy Jaffe.
10: Yeah, real quick, guys, and before that, Dorofiev actually had grabbed the stick of Stahl, too, just right before all that. It was a smart play. He let go, and the referee saw that other one. How about the way Edzo as well? Vegas is back to blocking shots. That's one of their
1: huge
10: fortes. They're doing it on the PK especially.
1: And yeah, that could make a power play very frustrating when you have a quality chance. All of a sudden there's a stick or a skate or a leg or a shin pad, an elbow, shoulder, knees, and toes, Johnny, whatever it takes.
0: It's a good song. I know the words of that
1: one. I think that's on your ring phone there.
0: Yes, yeah. Along with other tunes now. Five forwards out. Vegas power play 0-3 in game one. Stone in back of the goal. Checked on the play by Walker. Far hash mark, it's Eichel. Center point, Marner. Marner wristing one. Blocked by Walker. It's a flex far side. Eichel retrieves it. Back for Marner. Marner in the high slot. Dangled by Hurdle. Marner. Eichel calling for it. Top of the far circle. Near point, Marner now. Bumper slot, Tomas Hurdle. To the far side, Eichel. To the goal line, Stone. To the slot. Converged down by Martinook. He'll dump it out.
1: Mark Stone was open a couple of times on the power play, and Vegas was looking for him. They couldn't get it to him. They didn't want to force it. Something to keep an eye on here moving forward for this number one unit of the Golden Knights.
0: And this is the best penalty-killing unit in the Stanley Cup playoffs. Carolina's been nearly flawless. It's a big one, albeit early. 1:23 left, period one. Eichel flings it across. Now it's drawn back by Pavel Dorofeev. Tomas Hertl. Far corner, Stone. Stone, back of the goal. Now to the far corner, Jack Eichel. Far point, good keep by Marner. Angled pass for Hertl. He's converged on. Aho's got the puck. Here they come shorthanded. Right side over the line, Jarvis. High slot, overskated by Aho. He's chased. He's hit hard by Eichel. Aho goes down, but he killed some time. 38 seconds left on the power play. 53 seconds left in period one. 1-0 Vegas in game two. Marner. Now to center.

0: Hanifin just did eat that puck behind the blue line. Or, I'm sorry, behind the net. He tried to force a puck up there. You got to know the time, the situation. There's only 2.7 seconds left to go in the period. Just hold on to it. Nobody was within 15 feet, 20 feet.
1: Right.
0: Kill the clock. Now you ice it. Carolina's got an offensive zone faceoff to the left of Carter Hart.
1: With 2.7 seconds left.
0: Plenty of time.
1: That's a lot of time. That's right. Even I know that. Now, on the draw, the puck is down. Vegas will get possession of it at the horn. That's all. And the Golden Knights, some pushing and shoving after the horn.
0: Yeah, Miller shot the puck. He was well within his right. The horn had not gone.
1: That's right.
0: And Barbashev was standing about 8 feet in front of him. And it's easy to say up here, you know, I didn't have to feel that pain of the shot by Miller, but that's what got everybody excited at the end of the first period. Two shots on goal for the Vegas Golden Knights, Johnny, and they have a 1-0 lead.
1: And that's 50% of their shots, correct?
0: That is correct.
1: Very good. Okay, everything's good in the world right now.
0: And you only used your toes for that one.
1: I did. The big one. The big one. I can see my toes still, I think. Anyway.
0: I told you, shoulder, knees, and toes.
1: You work on that, too. Anyway, Brett Howden, 12th goal of the Stanley Cup playoffs, has given the Vegas Golden Knights a 1-0 lead here in game number two after 20 minutes. Coming up next, Rob Brender has the intermission report. You're listening to game two of the Stanley Cup final right here on Sports USA.
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0: Rob Render at the Sports USA Studios. Your score after one period of play in Raleigh. It's the Golden Knights 1 and the Hurricanes nothing. This is game 2 of the Stanley Cup Final. Vegas is up 1-0 in the series. Let's take a listen back to the highlights from our first period. It was a period that really was a struggle for most teams offensively, both teams offensively, until finally at the 13:33 mark, Brett Howden broke the ice for Vegas.
1: And now Vegas again tries to get out of Dodge. Marner will flip it off his backhand through center. Howden fights off a man, walks in, he scores! Brett Howden, with his 12th goal of the Stanley Cup playoffs, just willed himself away from a defender. Walked in alone, and with 6:27 left in period one, 1-0 Vegas.
2: That's number 12.
1: That's right.
2: For Brett Howden.
0: That leads all skaters in the playoffs. 12 goals for Brett Howden. He had only 12 goals in the entire regular season and 58 games played. That one at 13:33, a period number one. Mitchell Marner picks up the lone assist for Marner. It was his 16th assist in this postseason, second only among all skaters to his teammate Jack Eichel. 21st career playoff goal for Brett Howden and his second in this series to make it 1-0 Vegas.

0: And Carter Hart made sure that that would hold up.
1: Slavin back on it, deep in his own zone. Headmans the puck to center. On the march, Jarvis. Left side, Svechnikov. Oh, what a stop, Hart! And then he recovers on a chance by Svechnikov.
2: I think Dylan Coghlan saved the goal there with the wide open net. Svechnikov just hit him.
1: No stick for Hart. And a slap shot by Chatfield is deflected out of play.
2: That was Tomas Hertl with a huge block.
0: It was Tomas Hertl involved in the play, but Dylan Coghlan is the one that actually blocked that last shot, and it was a phenomenal block to make sure the puck didn't find the back of the net and Vegas would maintain their 1-0 lead. Carter Hart was the much busier of the two goaltenders in that first period. He faced seven shots and stopped each and every one of them. On the other side, Freddie Anderson faced only two shots and allowed one goal. And again, after one period of play in Game 2 of the Stanley Cup Final, it's the Golden Knights 1 and the Hurricanes nothing. Coming up next, our Billy Jaffe will have a player interview for you. 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
0: The last team to lose Game 1 of the Stanley Cup Final at home and go on to win the Stanley Cup, you have to go all the way back to the 2004 Tampa Bay Lightning. The Carolina Hurricanes trying to accomplish that feat this year. Your score after one period of play in Raleigh, it's the Golden Knights 1 and the Hurricanes nothing. Just a short time ago, our Billy Jaffe spoke to Golden Knights defenseman Jeremy Luzon.
11: All right, thanks very much, Jeremy. After a game one that was wild, crazy, up and down, how would you describe that first period? Felt a little bit different watching it.
12: Yeah, there's less space out there for sure. As a whole, as a team, I think we have better moving forward here.
11: All right, one of your defensemen takes a puck in the face. We don't know what's going to happen. Brady McNabb out. Yeah. You missed a couple of weeks. You came back, played 13 and a half minutes in game one. How do you feel? You ready to get some extra minutes?
12: Yeah, I'm always ready. Obviously, it's things that happen during a game. But we got next man up all the time. So we're ready to work here.
11: How about the play by Brett Howden? You guys had just one shot on goal at that time. He outmuscled the defenseman Walker.
12: Yeah, well, he's a great player. He's having unbelievable playoff, and I think that's his 12th goal of the playoff. So it's kudos to him. He's a big part of why we have success right now.
11: You are correct. It is his 12th. Thanks for joining us. Good luck in the second.
12: Yeah, thank you.
0: That's Golden Knights defenseman Jeremy Luzon with our Billy Jaffe. Tomas Hertl played the hero for the Golden Knights in game one of this series. He scored the game-winning goal late in the third period. The 32-year-old Hertl is in his 13th season in the NHL and third with the Golden Knights. This is the second time that he's appearing in the Stanley Cup final. His San Jose Sharks team lost to the Penguins in the final in 2016. He spent 11 seasons with San Jose before being traded to Vegas in 2024. Hertl was asked if this deep postseason run is justifying why he wanted to be a Golden Knight.
13: That was ultimate for sure call, you know. Obviously, nobody can guarantee, you know, you have chance to win it or how far you will go. Obviously, first two playoff didn't, you know, work out as great, you know, but still, we've been in the playoff and sometimes how it works, you know, first 2 years felt like everybody thinks like we have the biggest chance. Now we've been kind of before the playoff underdogs, and there you go, you know, we the best team in the regular season, you know, and like just like dominate, and now we're in the finals. So it's funny how time sometimes evolves, but definitely that was the ultimate goal, come here and chase the cup.
0: More of our intermission report is coming up next after one period of play in game two. It's the Golden Knights 1 and the Hurricanes nothing. You're listening to game two of the Stanley Cup final on Sports USA.
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1: Rob Runder back at the Sports USA studios with more of our intermission report. Your score after one period of play in Raleigh. It's the Golden Knights 1 and the Hurricanes nothing. The lone goal off the stick of the Red Hop. Brett Howden, his league-leading 12th of the playoffs at 13:33 from Mitch Marner. 21st career playoff goal and second in the series, taking us to where we stand heading into period number 2 with Vegas ahead 1-0. Coming up after this, we're going to rejoin our John Forslund, Eddie Olczyk, and Billy Jaffe for the second period. 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
7: Sports USA is your home for the Stanley Cup Final. Welcome back to Raleigh's Lenovo Center. Game 2 of the Stanley Cup Final. The Vegas Golden Knights, on a goal by Brett Howden, have a 1-0 lead over the Carolina Hurricanes. John Forslund, Eddie Olczyk. And right now, for impressions of Period 1, let's go down to Billy Jaffe.
8: All right, thanks a lot. I know late in the period that the Carolina Hurricanes had a power play. That was actually before Vegas had theirs, and neither team scored. 0-for-2 is Carolina. And Eddie, you talked about not getting anything done. From my angle, it just feels like they're thinking their way around the power play. They're not zipping it. They're kind of hoping it. And yes, you've got to give credit, I think, to Vegas's guys in front. They're making, you know, getting in shot lanes, etc. But, and I talked to Shane Gostisbehere this morning about it. He says, yeah, we are thinking too much on the power play, and it clearly seems that way. Something else to keep an eye on. I did talk to Jeremy Lauzon in intermission. Rob Brinder had that interview. Lauzon played 6:08 in that period, Johnny and Eddie. Remember, he played 13.5 total in Game 2. We'll see if Braden McNabb can come back after taking that puck right in the face. If he can't, Lauzon will probably see 15 to 18 minutes in this game. Back upstairs.
7: Well, an important part of this game is getting Braden McNabb back. He took the shot up high, as Billy made mention there, Johnny, and there's somebody's going to get that ice time. And Lauzon has played very well for Coach John Tortorella and the Vegas Golden Knights. And going back to that play, the chance for Sebastian Aho, Carter Hart moved right to left, made an unbelievable stop.
9: Yeah.
7: And I got walking around, and then Andrei Svechnikov had the chance. It was a wide-open net, and Dylan Coghlan saved the goal. I mean, he played goal, and Hart was out. And talking to a few people, I didn't see it, but Carter Hart went up and hugged Dylan Coghlan after he made that save. And he knew he saved the goal, and Those are the type of plays that you need. And right now, there's a lot of confidence on that Vegas Golden Knight bench, and rightfully so.
9: It does not look like Braden McNabb is on the ice. We'll get an official word. We'll take a look at our rundown here provided by the National Hockey League. 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So we get set for period number two in the second period of long changes here in the second game of the Stanley Cup Final. Vegas with a 5-4 win in game one on a third period goal by Tomas Hertl. This is the first time since game four of the second round that Carolina has allowed a first goal against. That's usually not in their DNA. They did give Carolina an extra shot in that period.
7: Over the intermission?
9: Over the intermission, there's an audit done.
7: Oh, an audit.
9: Yeah. That's done around the league, you know.
7: Right. Yeah.
9: And the shots are 8-2 now, Carolina, as we kick off the middle session.
7: I can name that audit in four tunes.
9: We'll wait on that. Puck is down. Second period underway. Goes off Jordan Martinukhai. Pinballs around. A shot taken wide by Nick Ehlers on the left wing side. To the near corner, down to our right. Carolina going left to right here in the second period. Down by one. Vegas will get it out to center. Red line near side. The clubs will trade passes around. And now it's picked up at the logo by Noah Hanifin. Far side at the red line, Rasmus Anderson goes off in the first change. He'll dump it in. Carolina in possession. The Canes get it out to center. Just chipped out by Jordan Martinook. Recaptured by Shea Theodore. 3 points. In game number one, as Eddie pointed out, in period one now, Anderson will play it. Near corner, Jalen Chatfield. As Carolina will start a controlled breakout with just about 50 seconds gone in the second period. Jacob Slavin paired with Chatfield. Chatfield lugs it out through center ice, far side over the line. It's Blake to the corner. He throws on the brakes. He's defended by William Carlson. Left in back of the goal. Kicked out by Theodore to the far hash. Picked up by Blake in the slot. Stankoven fanned on by Taylor Hall. The Golden Knights attempt to get it out. Howden did. Here they come. Marner over the red line, over the blue line. On the left wing side, he'll angle along the boards, go near corner. Carlson pursuing Stankoven, who lays it back out to center. Carolina back on a transition. Hall is canceled beautifully by Dylan Coughlin, and it comes out to center ice. Through center, Noah Hanifin. Over the line, mid-ice in the Carolina zone to the right side on his backhand in front with nobody home, and the Canes will get to it. Jackson Blake shoved by Mitch Marner. Anderson, the goaltender, handles him back of the goal. He gave it away far side at the hash mark. It's Hertl. He's stripped. He stays with it, though. Goes off the stick of Sissons. Back to Hertl. Hertl out of the far right wing corner now. Defended, separated from the puck by Miller. He gets support from Stankoven, who gets it out to center. Taylor Hall at the red line far side will cushion it for a line change and get it deep.
7: Yeah, unfortunately for Hall, he was at the end of a long shift. He might have had a chance to make an offensive play, but got the puck in deep, made the right play.
9: Mark Stone, right wing side over the line in the Carolina zone from the flank. A shot, a pad save. Anderson, left far corner. Sissons, a shoulder, a hard one on Jarvis. Hurdles on it. Hurdles stopping ahead of Chatfield. Winds it back to the far hash. To the point for Anderson. Anderson sends it in. Slavin it back in the goal. Checked by Sissons. Good see along the far wall by Anderson to the slot. Kolasar, a weak shot, a stick save, and a freeze by Freddie Anderson.
7: And a good hit there by Andrei Svechnikov on Rasmus Anderson, the defenseman pinching into the left of Freddie Anderson, and a good solid hit there by 37 Black of the Carolina Hurricanes.
9: Faceoff will be in the far circle. To the left of Freddie Anderson, to the left as we look at it. Vegas with an offensive zone draw. Dowd, Smith, and Kolasar get out there. Theodore and Coughlin on the back end. Nick Dowd ricochets around to Eric Robinson, near side over the red line from the blue line. He'll shoot in to the far side in the corner. Now left and back of the goal for Theodore. Pushed ahead by Nikishin to the near corner. Dowd defending for Vegas. Vegas covers it well. They get it out. Lifted out to center by Kolasar. Gostis bears on it.
7: You mentioned Shea Theodore, Johnny. Nobody played more in that first period than Shea Theodore. And obviously with the injury to Braden McNabb, his partner, but he played 9 minutes in that first period.
9: He has been absolutely great in these playoffs, yeah. Shea Theodore.
7: He got off to a tough start in game one of the cup final when he had the bad pinch on the first goal, but He recovered and had himself a heck of a game with a goal and two assists in game
9: center.
7: One.
9: Sorry, Eddie, a stumble at the line that time by Ehlers, broken up. Anderson springs Barbashev on his backhand. He walks in, shut down. Freddie Anderson takes care of the rebound, steering it far corner, and Carolina survives that, but they ice it. They send it all the way down with 16:32 left in the second.
7: Boy, I don't know. That should have been icing. That puck went right by the stick of Rasmus Anderson, and he... You know something about this, Johnny? He dummied the play there. Instead of putting his stick down, he left it in the area, and I thought it should have been icing. Now, why are you looking at me like
9: that? Because you said I know something about being a dummy. Is that what you said?
7: No, no.
9: Oh. Okay.
7: You know, game one playing is... making the play, you know, playing it like a dummy.
9: Game one, it was about my looks.
7: Yeah.
9: Game two, it's about my mental capacity.
7: Nobody better out there, folks.
9: There is a great book, Hockey for Dummies. I've read it a few times out to center. 16:23 left in the second period.
7: Is your picture there?
9: Yeah, I'm in the index. You go to the index, there's like six pages of Forsland. You can just, anyway. Through center, Carolina left to right over the line. They cross. Ehlers flings it to the far corner. Vegas getting back in defensive position along the far boards. Theodore kicks it out. Good hand eye by Eichel. He'll sail it through center, and it comes down.
7: That Barbashev can't. It was in a tough spot for him, Johnny. It was right in front of him, but he got a lot on that backhand shot, and Anderson made a better save than maybe it looked.
9: At the red line near side, Jeremy Lauzon, who came back from injury in game one, will dump it all the way back. No icing in the Carolina zone. They lift it out.
7: Because Freddie Anderson left the blue paint. If he would have stayed home, it would have been an icing call.
9: Right wing, Walker shot. Great stick and a heavy hit. Lauzon on Walker in the near corner. Taylor Hall. Good back checking by Mitch Marner. In the far corner, Blake of Carolina has the puck on his backhand. Holland back of the goal, walks it near side. Top of the near circle and back for Walker. On a cycle, Taylor Hall. He'll drop it off to the corner. Blake interrupted. Good play, Lauzon. He'll feed it near side. Marner can't get it out. In back of the goal, Stankoven down to our right. Diddling to the outside. Miller creeping in out of the corner. Cycled out by Stankoven. Logan Stankoven. Near point Chatfield. Goal line Hall. Hall to the slot. Broken up by Marner. Jailbreak Vegas. Partial 2-on-1. Marner near side. Howden taken down by Miller. A penalty against Carolina on the attack. They will moan about it. DeAndre Miller interference. Vegas to the power play.
7: Mitch Marner made a great play in his own zone again defensively. Johnny, we talked on it about how good he was in the first.
10: Carolina penalty number 19. 2 minutes interference.
7: The voice of referee Garrett Rank. As you said, Johnny, an interference call, but Mitch Marner made two or three really good defensive plays. He makes another one in his own zone where he buys some time, allows his line mates to move up the ice, and Carlson and Howden, and as Marner came up the left wing boards, Howden went to the net, and Miller got a body on him. And I don't think there's any doubt he interfered with him. But Howden did a good sell job there.
9: So Vegas back to the power play, their second. Hurdle, Stone, Eichel, Dorofeev, and Marner. And again, they implement five forwards as Toronto did. Way back when, with Mitch Marner up top. Eichel crossing sticks with Jordan Staal near circle. Possession, Vegas, near wall, Stone, near point, Marner. Bumper slot, Eichel, center point, Marner. Faking a slapper, Eichel near side, a slapper blocked by Slavin and batted out by Staal. Staal in the center zone, has a man, Martinook. Over the line, he's in right side, and Hart got a piece of it with his pad. Off the backhand of Martinook in a shorthanded bid. Carolina has one shorthanded goal in the playoffs, scored by Jalen Chatfield early on. Slavin now off the window, far side, out to center, and Carolina kills time. 1:27 left in the power play. 14:08 left in the second period, 1-0 Vegas, game two. They lead the series by one. Hurdle flings it far side, corralled by Stone. He's guarded by Slavin to the slot, broken up by Chatfield. Carolina shorthanded out with Aho. Far side over the line, a drag, a shot picked off by Hart. A glove save. And now Vegas rallies back out to center, three abreast. Stone, left wing side over the line. High slot, Eichel holding onto it. He'll fling it wide off a stick. Vegas in possession now. Marner near corner, Stone. Mark Stone takes it back to the goal line. Round out by Eichel. 50 seconds left in the power play. Stone far side, near circle, Marner. In front, they work it around. A steal by Walker. Not out. Held in by Eichel. Down low.
11: Anderson's down. He's been on his kind of on a side, Johnny. He never could get back to his feet.
9: Now out of the corner, Stone holding onto it. He'll wind it back, top of the circle, near side, Eichel. Far side, a one-toucher, Marner. Dorofeev out in front, it's tipped. Maybe off the goal post by Hurdle. Maybe off Stone, who was stationed at the near post. Near hash mark now, it's Eichel. Reset for Marner. Marner flings a wrister, blocked. It goes near corner. Eichel gets after it. Broken up by Walker to the far corner. Hassled by Eichel. Held in Dorofeev in front. Great poke check. Anderson with a poke check on Hurdle. Carolina, 9 seconds left on their kill. Center point shot, Aho, blocked by Rasmus Anderson, and the Golden Knights have it. Miller out of the box. Carolina survives it. Howden up the gut. He's in for a backhand and a drag. He scores! What a goal! That's hockey, baby! Brett Howden does it again. His second goal tonight. And with 12:37 left in the second period, 2-0 Vegas.
11: Left-handed shot coming down the right side of the ice. He gets a beautiful pass. And in all-in-one motion, Johnny, he's got one hand on his stick. He takes it from one side of the ice to the other. He's got Jacob Slavin all over him, and he beats Freddie Anderson to the right pad. The stick side, beautiful pass, I believe, by Ivan Barbashev. But he protected the puck by using his left hand. As Slavin was in the middle of the ice, he cut from the right to the left. And as we said it the other night in Game 1, I'm not sure Howden did it, but he did. And he is absolutely on a heater for the Vegas Golden Knights.
9: Okay, they're going to start the balloting throughout this Stanley Cup final for the playoff MVP. And Howden is definitely in the mix with 13 goals and 3 shorthanded goals. 2-0 Vegas. Just about 8 minutes gone in the second period. A stunned crowd here in Raleigh in game number 2.
11: And think about the power play, though, for Vegas, Johnny. That's offside. Carolina actually had I think they had better chances than
9: they did.
11: Vegas did, except for the Stone one went off his skate and went in between Anderson and a post. What a turn of events here with the goal by Brett Howden.
9: With 12:03 left to go in the second period, Vegas 2, Carolina no score. 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
11: What a play, Johnny!
9: Of the Stanley Cup Final on Sports USA with Edzo and Billy. We'll be back after these local messages.
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9: 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Brett Howden's 13th goal of the postseason from Ivan Barbashev and Noah Hanifin at 7:23 of the second period.
7: has made it 2-0 Vegas here in game number two. They were 5-4 winners in game one on Tuesday night. Game number three of this series will be Saturday night in Las Vegas, 7:30 Eastern time. Here on Sports USA, Rob Brinder in the pregame show. Mark Stone elevates the puck out to center.
11: Martinuk out here with Aho and Svechnikov.
7: Svechnikov, blue line, mid-ice, will chip it in the zone. Carolina rolls a chain.
11: You got to get away from the matchups now. If you're Rod Brindamore, you got to figure out which is your nine top forwards. Doesn't matter now what's happened. You are in desperate times right now.
7: Far side on the wing, a shot taken by Jarvis is stopped by Carter Hart. Square to the shooter. Near corner now, Howden with two goals tonight. Broken up, pressured by Walker, and then Jarvis. It's clubbed down by Aho. He'll move it along. Miller, a sling from the far side. Blocked by Carlson. And from the far hash mark, Mitch Marner dumps it through center and all the way back. Vegas has two goals on six shots. Blue line right side over the line. It's Jarvis off the driftwood, a broken stick on the ice. It caroms to the slot. Rolls around. Shot taken by Chatfield goes high. Off the glass, near side. It's held in by Miller.
11: That stick is Shea Theodore's that he broke a little bit earlier in this shift.
7: Out to center. Jalen Chatfield retreating in his own territory. Near side goes D to D.
11: Johnny, does he get credit for the block shot because it's a stick on the ice?
7: He should. Okay. In a good world. High slot. Stahl with a shot blocked on the way through. Maybe his own man, Jackson Blake. This is Stahl with Blake. And Taylor Hall for Carolina. Eichel will get to it. He's out to center ice from the red line far side. He'll dump it in.
11: Six shots for Vegas. They got two goals. Carolina's got 11 shots. They got none.
7: Out to center ice. It has become what we thought it would be. Close checking. You said it. But Vegas has been so opportunistic. Barbashev shot blocked by Chatfield at the flex near corner. Down to our left. Cycling out, Jack Eichel near hash, near point now. Theodore with a shot rubbed out by Taylor Hall. Blake's on it, shadowed by Eichel, and it comes out through center, and it's fed all the way back down. A foot race, won by Theodore, great skater, icing Carolina.
11: Johnny, you could argue that back in the first period, it won nothing. The Dylan Colgan play on Andrei Svechnikov to save a goal. The net was empty. Carter Hart had just made a great save on Sebastian Aho. It's a 1-1 game.
7: Yeah.
11: And I know what ifs are. To your point, Vegas has cashed in on two of the six shots that they've had. That chance there, Carolina wasn't able to.
7: Right.
11: And that allowed to get the separation now in period two.
7: Face off, one back. Coughlin's shot rockets wide glove side of Anderson from that far point. Blake will attempt to get it out. It's choked off for a moment by Nick Dowd.
11: Huge hit there. Kolasar on Blake.
7: Now Hanifin. Out to center ice. And those hits can take a toll. Game in and game out. Vegas has size too. Nikishin to the corner. Costas Bear. He'll send it down. It'll make it. This is icing again. Carolina.
11: I don't know if we can go down to Billy or not, but it is absolutely dead quiet up here.
8: Is it everybody? Everybody. They couldn't believe it when Brett Howden did it again. Edzo, this is starting to remind me of the Colorado-Vegas series.
11: You did it, Billy.
8: I was there, and we watched Vegas put on a defensive clinic protecting middle of the ice guys. Like, there was a shift before the goal. Remember how they were in their zone? You said it, Eddie. Marner made a couple of plays. They protected the middle of the ice so well, they never panicked, and then they get that one opportunity. This place can't believe it right now.
7: Anderson hinging down on a face-off play, goes off the glove hand of Freddie Anderson. Near side now, Sissons in a tie-up, Lozano the point. Checked on the play by Robinson, it comes back. Rasmus Anderson, Mark Stone, a little chip by Sissons, cut off, good play. Nikishin, he'll take it back, he's reset for Carolina.
11: He is very strong, Nikishin. That was a heck of a play in the neutral zone.
7: 23 years of age, still developing at this level now. Back of the goal, rookie season for him. To the outside, Aho kicks it back. Miller, far point, blocked. Good block by Sissons. Through center, hurdle, shadowed, stripped. Play killed by Walker. Lead pass at the line, right side they cross. They being Carolina, Martinuk to the far corner, flung out to the slot. Now it ricochets high, goes back to the point. Walker, moves it near hash. Aho, Sebastian Aho winding back with it. Is off the stick of Stone, not out. Held in by Walker. Carolina resets it with Keandre Miller in the circle. Far side broken up by Hurdle. And it ricochets out to center. Vegas can change.
11: Ajo's had a couple of chances here in the second period. Keep an eye on 20 black.
7: So better, right?
11: Now yes.
7: Out in front. Broken up by Anderson. The pass from Ajo comes out to center. Lead feed Carlson near side over the line with a shot. Caught by Freddie Anderson. He had the angle. And remember that one.
11: What a save. About 25 feet out. Left wing side for William Carlson. Skating left, shoots back to the right, and a huge stop by Freddie Anderson.
7: With 7:51 left to go in the second period, Vegas 2, Carolina no score. 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
8: Thanks, Johnny. Braden McNabb has gone to the hospital. He got hit in the face late in the first period with a heavy shot right in the face just underneath the visor. He has gone to the hospital. We can tell you that much. Whether I don't expect him back, obviously. Eddie, it reminded me of when Charlie McAvoy took a slap shot to the face earlier this year in Montreal. Almost the same exact spot where he took it.
7: No chance to protect yourself. Puck rolls in on Carter Hart.
11: Wish him well.
7: No question. Out to center ice. Now read by Coughlin. He'll dump it back in. Icing is called against Vegas. 7:23 left, second period. 2-0 Golden Knights. John Forslund, Eddie Olczyk, Billy Jaffe, Lenovo Center here in Raleigh.
11: So let's think about, let's go on that Carolina bench behind the bench here for Rod Brind'Amour. It's way too early to take chances. It's way too early to start pinching in and thinking we got to get two in one shift. Carolina, you want to stay with your game? The lines have changed. You're looking for one line right now if you're Rod Brind'Amour. That's the key when you make line changes.
7: To the far corner, off the draw, the Golden Knights get possession, lifted off his backhand by William Carlson, a little dump and chase. Chatfield hassled by Howden, a big stop by Anderson as Howden almost had a hat trick, then it goes off the shoulder of Freddie Anderson. A tough angle shot by Marner, he'll wind it back, cross ice. Big shift here by Vegas, Coughlin shot off a stick high. In the near corner, William Carlson sends it far corner, moving down to Orfeev. Barbashev along the boards grinding. He's got the puck out to the slot. A shot, and it hit the post. On the near side of Freddie Anderson, that far post as we look at it. Now Jack Eichel winding back with it. He'll hand off for Coughlin off the stick of Chatfield. Carolina on the ropes. Slavin to the far wall. It bounces off. Carolina's attacking forward through center. It's Carrier. Check that. It's Ehlers over the line. He'll pull up. Nick Ehlers zings a pass near side for Jarvis. It goes to the corner. Ajo in back of the goal. Checked by Coughlin. He'll kick it out to the point man, Miller. Miller, near point, Walker. Walker, a wrister, caught easily by Carter Hart.
11: Jack Eichel took an errant stick. It came from, I believe it was Sebastian Ajo, and referee Jean Hébert was right there and kind of looked at Eichel and let him know why it wasn't a penalty. But how about Brett Howden again? Wow. In on the forecheck, a great lift of the stick on Jaden Chatfield. He tries to go a little skating backwards in front of Freddie Anderson. And then you picked up on it, Johnny, right after. Mitch Marner from a brutal.
9: Below the goal line.
11: I mean, he tried to bank it in off of him because right. The way that a lot of goaltenders play now, they'll go to their knees when the puck is in the corner, and Marner went to school on it, tried to bank it in off of Freddie, and then the next shot went off the post.
9: Nikishin with a shot swallowed up after a faceoff win by Carter Hart. Goalies never did that when you played.
8: No.
9: The VH and all
8: no.
9: that.
8: No.
9: They just stood there.
1: You said you should have had a V8?
9: No, no.
8: Oh, you know what I'm talking
9: oh,
8: about.
9: Oh, V8. Yeah, okay, gotcha. That's the first V8.
1: Gotcha.
9: All right.
1: That's a style.
9: Coach, okay?
1: That's a style.
9: I'm just a dummy.
1: No, you're not.
9: We've already talked about that.
11: Actually, we got a penalty coming up here, Johnny.
9: Right off the faceoff, Martinook and Rasmus Anderson are exchanging
10: Carolina
9: words.
10: 48 minor penalty slashing.
9: Jordan Martinook goes to the box. Vegas back to the power play.
11: Boy, what a chance here. This is an opportunity for Vegas to get that real separation. We saw it back in game one, a 2-0 lead for the home team. What happened? Quick strike for Vegas. They eventually win the game. Now, the Jimmy Choo's on the other foot. It's a 2-0 game. And the physicality of this game, Brandon Connor, terrific stats man. Blocked shots, Vegas with 12, Carolina with 5. Vegas is doing it all. This is a chance to go up 3-0 here.
9: Here it is, power play number 3. Critical for both teams, 2-0 Vegas, 6:05 left. Second period, near circle draw, down to our left. Possession, Carolina, Chatfield out of the pileup. Lugs it out to center off his back end. He'll softly dump it all the way back.
11: Johnny, remember the last power play? Carolina looked like they were generating some offense while shorthanded. Got to keep an eye on them taking some chances here.
9: Eichel, mid-ice over the line from the right side off the stick of Slavin. A broken stick for Slavin. Slavin stickless out of the corner. Kicks it.
1: Great
9: in
1: play.
9: Back of the goal. Beautiful play.
11: No
9: Chatfield
11: stick.
9: Gets it out.
11: Stickless in Carolina there, Johnny. I don't know if they... song about that, or
9: you could work
11: can't
9: on it.
11: Be a movie, we know
9: no,
11: that
9: there already was one in another town through center. You know what town I'm talking about. Now Jarvis out to center ice, lead feet shorthanded, Aho over the line left side, he pulls up out in front, and Jarvis was picked up by Hurdle on the way back. Stone, red line, has the puck at the logo, a handoff, it's Marner left wing side over the line, he'll establish there, he'll pop it out to Stone, it goes far side. That's played deeper by Dorothea up top. Little one-toucher, Marner near hash. Eichel kicks it to his stick. Marner, center point. Near wall, Eichel. Goal line near side, Stone. Stone back for Eichel at the hash. Center point, Marner shifting, dangling to the slot. He loses control. Carolina gets it. They're out to center ice, shorthanded. Cleared along by Aho for Jarvis. They get it deep.
11: If Vegas could figure out a way to get the puck to Mark Stone on the power play, he's going to score a goal. He's been open a couple of times, and the passes haven't gone to him.
9: 20 seconds left in the manpower advantage. William Carlson rims it from the far corner near side. He gets after it himself. Slavin will get to it. Utilizing the far boards, he'll dump it out. So, Martinook has 8 seconds left in the box. 4:10 left in the second period. 2-0 Vegas. Number two. On the first game, 5-4 here Tuesday. Howden with 2 goals, the only goals in the game. Tied up by Chatfield. Najami kicks it out to Barbashev. To the slot, broken up by Stankoven. He's out. Even terms on the ice. Logan Stankoven, 3-on-2. Near wing, Robinson. Far corner, Slavin up on the rush. He'll clear it all the way around to the near side. The Vegas Golden Knights get to it. Jay Theodore out to center, picked off. Picked off that time by Taylor Hall. Broken up at the blue line, he and Blake. Puck is spindling. It's touched up offside. 3:36 left in the second period. And the crowd here in Raleigh gets all riled up. 3:36 left in the second period. And the Vegas Golden Knights have a 2-0 lead over the Carolina Hurricanes. You're listening to Game 2 of the Stanley Cup Final on Sports USA. We'll be back after these local messages.
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7: 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Edzo, what's going through the minds of the Hurricanes right now?
11: Well, I would guarantee they're sitting there thinking, how in the heck are we down 2-0 in this game and the possibility of going down 0-2? It's just human nature. Somebody on that bench that's got some stature and has the ability to step up and get their teammates' attention here. And I think Rod Brindamore's got to shorten up his bench. And if you're Vegas, you're sitting there going, hey, we get the next one, we're winning this game, and we're going home 2-0.
7: 3:23 left in the second period. 2-0 Vegas. Icing is called here against the Golden Knights and a face-off in their zone.
11: That's just a confidence for Vegas. Sitting there going, we've only given Carolina 14 shots. Yeah, we have 11. We closed the gap here because it was a wide gap for a lot of this game. But they're sitting in a spot where they learned a lot after period one of game one of how to play against Carolina. And Carolina, like most teams, are good when they're front runners. How do they play when you're chasing all the time? Well, so far, it's been a battle, but Carolina, they just need one. They need somebody to make a play, Johnny.
7: Aho, maybe he's the guy. His shot off the draw blocked by Hannifin.
11: No stick for Dowd. He's got it back.
7: Martinook out of the corner, grinds it to the near point. Nikishin, a big blast. It's blocked. A good block that time by Kolasar. And off the inboards, it's frozen by Carter Hart with some slashing, some pushing.
11: Got to be smart here if you're Vegas.
7: And a disturbance in back of the goal.
11: Yeah, this is what Carolina wants. I don't know if they want to get into a four-on-four situation here because then all of a sudden the game changes. You're playing five-on-five. If you go down to four-on-four, there's no doubt in my mind Vegas can put guys out there that you think would be able to win in that situation. But if you're Carolina, you're looking to break the way that this game is going right now. So if you get to a 4-on-4, and I think that's what Martinuk was trying to do with Kolasar there to maybe take him off for a penalty, and then you get a 4-on-4, and then you get a break, and you get the crowd into it, and you get a goal. So nothing's going to happen. It's going to stay 5-on-5. But you got to be smart if you're Vegas and understand what Carolina's trying to do there.
7: Near circle draw down to our right. One by Vegas. They get it out. Miller's on it, though, for Carolina. He'll dump it back in. Just under 3 minutes left in the second period. 2-0 Vegas. John Forsland, Eddie Olczyk, and Billy Jaffe. Sports USA here at Lenovo Center in Raleigh. Near corner. A hit by Howden that time. On the Kane defender, Sean Walker. Puck comes out. Taylor Hall's away through center at the red line. He's taken down by now a helmetless Jeremy Lauzon, who has to go right to the bench. Marner kills the play in back of the goal for Vegas. Kicks it far wall. The boys get after it. Howden, a good play to set up Marner. They can't get it out, though. Now they do. It goes by DeAndre Miller.
8: all the way back in the Carolina zone for Isaac.
11: A failed clear there by Mitch Marner. Maybe the only blemish on his resume tonight. He's had himself a heck of a hockey game. And then eventually Vegas iced the puck. So advantage here for Carolina. Offensive zone faceoff to the right of Carter Hart. And Rod Brindamore goes out with his best faceoff man in Jordan Staal. He's got Nikolai Ehlers and
8: Jarvis.
11: Jarvis out there.
8: Off the draw, far point. They send it up. It goes by Jarvis. Near corner, Ehlers. Low to high, near point, Chatfield. Far side, Slavin to the corner, Jarvis. A look at the cover, diagonally across for Chatfield. A wrister, tipped. Knocked down in front. Good coverage in front of Carter Hart by the Vegas Golden Knights. Far point, Slavin. Slings it off the inboards by Jordan Staal. Near hash, pinching down Chatfield. Staal in back of the goal. Has the puck in his forehand. Near corner, Chatfield. Near point, Ehlers. He'll walk the line. Top of the near circle, Chatfield. A wrister blocked by Hanifin. And flung out of the zone by Marner. All the way down. Icing again. 1:33 left in the second. Let's go down to Billy Jaffe.
6: Quick question. Like Eddie, that last shift, again, was a great shift by Carolina, right? Low to high, high to low. Rotate at D-man shot. But nothing seems to rattle Vegas. So yeah. how can Carolina get guys more in between the dots for those extra rebounds or try to get to them?
11: I think your defenseman got to be active, Billy. Try to get some flybys, open up some spacing. We saw Chatfield down below the goal line.
8: Faceoff won by Carolina. They zing it to the corner. Slot pass that time by Svechnikov. Broken up. Carried out by Marner. He'll gain center and feed it along. Vegas changing. Carolina will stretch it out right side. Svechnikov. Drop pass. Aho. A shot stopped by Hart. Rebound right to the near corner. Aho. Near point Miller. Far side now. Wound out. Walker with a shot off a stick. And went off the paddle of Hart. As they fed it out in front, and we get a stoppage.
11: I don't know if Barbashev's going to get a shot block there, but he got a stick in the way of Keandre Miller and forced that puck to the side. And as you mentioned, Johnny, the stick of Carter Hart deflected it up and into the netting, and now you got Svechnikov and Lauzon having some words right in front of our very own Billy Jaffe down to the right of Carter Hart. Sure what that's all about, but when you play against the team for a period or three periods in one game and then almost two in the other, you're gonna get a little dislike. It's like sometimes in the booth when you're working with somebody, sometimes you just got to figure it out, right, Johnny?
8: Yeah, that's how it works. We spend a lot of time together. Most of it's good. 108 left in the second period. Far circle draw to the right of Hart, won by Vegas. Big win, Nick Dowd. Played along the far boards at the point. Walker peppered by Eichel. It comes out. Jack Eichel at the blue line, right side in the zone. Pulls up, loses control. Defended by Miller. Laid out to center. Kicked along by Svechnikov. Now Martinuk, a lead feed for Aho. Swept along by Hart to the far corner. 49 seconds left in the second period. 2-0 Vegas in game number two. Left wing side over the line. Dowd rubbed out of the play. On the way back, Sean Walker. A good play. Carolina starts again.
11: That last shift, John Tortorella had Eichel, Sissons, and Dowd out there. All three centers looking for an opportunity just in case if somebody gets thrown out of the initial faceoff, you have backup. So a good job there by Torts.
8: Hanifin sails it out to center ice. Gloved down by Stone at the Carolina blue line. He'll dump it in. 14 seconds left in the second period. The back of the goal, Stone. Near flank, Marner shortening up on his stick. It's blocked by Chatfield. Left and back of the goal, Slavin's on it. 2 seconds on the clock. Slavin out to center for Chatfield. That's all. Vegas with a 2-0 lead.
11: Well, Coach Rod Brindamore did change the lines up. Had a couple of good shifts. I like the way that Aho looked here in that second period. I think you got to go to the blender again and just figure out who do I think are my top nine and go from there.
8: At the end of the second period, the Vegas Golden Knights have a 2-0 lead over the Carolina Hurricanes. Coming up next, Rob Brinder will have the intermission report. 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

0: baby! Brett Howden does it again! His second goal tonight. And with 12:37 left in the second period, 2-0 Vegas.
1: An unbelievable goal from Brett Howden, warding off the defender as he found the back of the net. 13th of these playoffs to lead all skaters, his second of the night. That one at 7:23 of period number two from Barbashev and Hanifin, his 22nd career playoff goal, his third goal in the first two games of this series. He now has 5 career multi-goal games in the playoffs. That was his second this year. And 10 of his 13 goals in this postseason have come on the road. That is 3 shy of the NHL record. Incredible stuff from Brett Howden. Again, I said this in the first period, but I'll repeat it now. He had only 12 goals the entire regular season in 58 games. His career high in goals in any regular season is 23, which he accomplished last year. He is going through one of those magical playoff runs right now with 13 goals, 2 of them coming so far tonight. At that point, it's 2-0 Vegas. They were trying for more, but Freddie Anderson shut that down.
0: Broken up by Anderson. The pass for Maho comes out to center. Lead feed Carlson near side over the line with a shot caught by Freddie Anderson. He had the angle, and remember that one.
2: What a save. About 25 feet out, left wing side for William Carlson. Skating left, shoots back to the right, and a huge stop by Freddie Anderson.
1: Freddie's doing his part tonight to try to keep his team in this one. He's faced 11 shots, allowing 2 goals. On the other side, Carter Hart has been absolutely spectacular. He's faced 15 shots and is yet to allow a goal so far tonight. And the Golden Knights ahead by a score of 2-0. One injury note, and you heard our Billy Jaffe mention this during the period. Braden McNabb, the stud defenseman for the Vegas Golden Knights, the veteran Stanley Cup champion, is at the hospital, unfortunately, hit by a slap shot directly to the face in the first period. Hopefully he'll be okay, but as Billy said, unlikely you'd imagine that he would return to this one. Nevertheless, Vegas ahead 2-0, trying to go up 2-0 in the Stanley Cup final. Coming up next, our Billy Jaffe is going to talk to Carolina forward Mark Jankowski. You do not want to miss it. You're listening to Game 2 of the Stanley Cup final on Sports USA.
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1: 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Your score after 2 periods of play in Raleigh, it's the Golden Knights 2 and the Hurricanes nothing. Just a short time ago, our Billy Jaffe spoke to Hurricanes forward Mark Jankowski.
12: All right, Mark, take us onto the bench or onto the ice. What's going on for the Carolina Hurricanes? Had some good

0: attempts, especially in that first period, but Vegas has been able to hold you guys off the board.
1: Yeah, we got to get a little bit more pucks and bodies to the net, you know, get some more shots, create some more havoc, get in his eyes a little bit. Yeah, and I think that'll help us get some offense.
0: You feeling any frustration right now?
1: No frustration. We got to stick to our game plan. We know how when we play our best, we're putting the pressure on them, and so we got to get back to that.
0: Thanks a lot for your time. Good luck in the third.
1: Thank you.
2: That's Hurricanes forward Mark Jankowski with our Billy Jaffe. 32-year-old defenseman Jacob Slavin has been with the Hurricanes all 11 years of his NHL career. He's widely considered one of the top defensive defensemen in the NHL. He was an all-star in 2020. He's a two-time winner of the Lady Byng Trophy. He won a gold medal with Team USA at the Olympics this year. Slavin talked about the journey the Hurricanes have gone through to get to the Stanley Cup final.
3: That first year we made playoffs, what is that, 8 years ago now, it's we all got a taste of it, and I think Roddy's been at the helm of it the whole time, and just establishing the culture that we do have here. And over the last 8 years, it's been building and building. We've been close and knocking at the door, and I think we finally just have the right personnel, the right commitment, the right buy-in, because our game really hasn't changed over the last 8 years, right? It's just been that same commitment and getting those extra pieces that just make us that much better. And I think you're seeing something in playoffs this year that we probably haven't had in any of the other previous years, of just consistency through all sorts of the game, through goaltending, through special teams, through 5-on-5 play. You have that consistency this year, and I think that's been probably the biggest difference in my eyes.
2: Right now, their consistency being tested by the Vegas Golden Knights. More of our intermission report is coming up next. After two periods of play in Game 2, it's all Vegas. They're ahead 2-0. You're listening to Game 2 of the Stanley Cup Final on Sports USA.
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2: Rob Brunner back at the Sports USA studios with more of our intermission report. 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Your score after two periods of play in Raleigh, it's the Golden Knights 2 and the Hurricanes nothing. To recap the goal scoring in period number 1, Brett Howden broke the ice, his 12th of the playoffs at 13:33 for Mitch Marner. And then in period number 2... Echo, echo, it was Brett Howden again. Second of the game, 13th of the playoffs to lead all skaters at 7:23 from Barbashev and Hanifin. 22nd career playoff goal, third in the series. It's his fifth career multi-goal game in the playoffs, and it takes us to where we stand heading into period number 3 in game 2 with the Golden Knights ahead 2-0. Coming up after this, we're going to rejoin our John Forslund, Eddie Olczyk, and Billy Jaffe for the third period. You're listening to game 2 of the Stanley Cup Final on Sports USA.
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21: Sports USA, your home for the Stanley Cup Final, welcomes you back to Raleigh's Lenovo Center. Game number 2, Stanley Cup Final, led by the Vegas Golden Knights after 2 periods, 2-0 over the Carolina Hurricanes. Time now for a stats report brought to you by eBay. eBay is home to millions of finds, and each one becomes a part of your story. From your favorite vintage band tee to the dream car you've been searching for, it's all there. eBay, things people love. Brett Howden, he's a big story in these Stanley Cup playoffs. His 13th goal of the postseason, he has 2 tonight, ties the Vegas record for most goals in a single postseason. Jonathan Marchessault, 13, back in their cup-winning year of 2023. Howden also becomes the 6th player in Stanley Cup playoff history with 10 road goals in a single playoff year. And for Carolina, they are scoreless for the first time through 2 periods in 49 games. Let's go down to Billy.
22: All right, guys. Johnny, if somebody's just catching us right now, Braden McNabb left the ice at the end of the first after taking a puck to his face. He's gone to the hospital. He's not playing. That means that somebody had to pick up those minutes, as Eddie talked about. Jeremy Lauzon has played just a few seconds less, fewer than he played in game one already. So just about 13 and a half minutes in this one. That's what he played in game one. So he's going to get a lot more ice time. Also some stats numbers. Jordan Staal, the player that John Tortorella said cheats all the time, and he's already an animal and wins almost all the time in the faceoff circle. 9 of 11 in this one, Edzo. So he's doing his job. Not that you would ever cheat in the faceoff circle. I know that, my friend. But
21: could sure you words.
22: Tell us what it would be like going against a guy like Jordan Staal, that big and that tough and that strong, and then also very smart with the way he gets into the faceoff circle.
23: Yeah, you have to just hope for a tie-up, and you got to let your line mates know and your defensive know that, hey, I'm just going to tie the stick up. If he's going to beat me, he's going to beat me because he's getting some help as well. And you got to change it up when you're going up against a guy that is as good as there is on the in the face-off dot. And the running start, so to speak, is where the offensive player puts his stick in last. The biggest key is to make the face-off as fair as it can, is that it's not a running start. You have to put your stick down. But what ends up happening is Staal never puts his stick down, and it becomes a running start where he has an advantage because the defensive center, Iceman especially, has that stick down already. John Forslund, Eddie Olczyk, Billy Jaffe. Third period, game number two, Stanley Cup final here in Raleigh. The Vegas Golden Knights already up one game, have a 2-0 lead here on two goals by Brett Howden, and both were dandies. Carolina will defend the goal down to our right. Jordan Staal crossing sticks at center with Vegas's Jack Eichel. Puck is down, third period underway, near side Slavin. He'll pump it back in the Vegas zone to the far corner. Hanifin kicks it out. Top of the far circle, carried out of the zone by Jack Eichel. He'll play it along the boards, get after it on Chatfield. They go to the corner, but icing is called here against Vegas. 19:46 left in period three.
0: What about some more numbers? Billy with the numbers. I'm going to bring some numbers too here. Brett Howden, multi-gold games in his career. Only two in 489 career games played. 18 games played. Playoffs. How many he's got? Two. You talk about a heater.
23: Yeah. Unbelievable. And that can always be the story in the Stanley Cup playoffs.
0: Unless you get a hold of Brett Howden, get him to the Red Rock on Saturday when we're betting the Belmont there, Johnny.
23: I've been there once, and you've been there many times, and you're going back. Now off the draw. Dorofeev will get to it out to center ice.
0: Jack Eichel having a tough time getting back to his feet after that faceoff. He's going to make his way to the bench.
23: Okay, we'll keep an eye on that. Anderson will scoop up the dump in here. 19:38 left. The third period faceoff in the Carolina zone.
0: Well, let's see what Rod Brind'Amour, Billy's much closer to the bench and to the coach of the Carolina Hurricanes, how he uses these forward units and who plays with who. He's got Stankoven out there with Blake and Hall. That's a line has had some good success in these playoffs. Let's keep an eye on if he does shorten the bench. And not only the forward unit, Johnny, but to me, even more importantly, the back end. And see some defensemen maybe get involved and make life difficult for the Vegas Golden Knights in their own zone.
23: The Stankoven line has combined for 43 points in the playoffs so far. Around the boards now, Taylor Hall will get to it. Out to center, Stankoven on the gallop. Mid-ice over the line. Right wing side is shot. Maybe Hart got a piece of it with his paddle. It deflects to the near corner in the Vegas zone. Kicked out by Theodore for Marner, who's had a great game. And it comes out to center. Marner off a stick and off DeAndre Miller. Reset by Logan Stankoven in his own zone with just about a minute gone in his third period. The crowd getting antsy here at Lenovo Center. The Canes have 15 shots, Vegas with 11. Chatfield will send it in. It rims far to near side. Kicked back by Dylan Coghlan, furthered by Hanifin to the far boards and out. Martinuk's on it for Carolina. They reorganize. Slavin out to center off the stick and a pickoff by Colton Sissons. He'll dump it in. Far corner down to our right. Slavin gets there first. Carolina will break it out. Martinuk shovels to center. Picked off by Dylan Coghlan. Right back in the Canes' end. Far corner, Chatfield, Slavin now, his partner, out of the near corner. Stretch pass, unattainable for Aho, and icing is called here against Carolina.
0: Brind'Amour's got this Aho Martinuk Svechnikov line. He went to this in the second period. Aho had some good jump, had a couple of good chances, one of those on a shorthanded situation. Again, as a coach, when you start going to different looks and separating some lines, you're just looking. Yeah, you want all the lines to catch fire, Johnny. But realistically, you're just looking for one line to get on the scoreboard, to get something going, to create a chance. Maybe you draw a penalty. For Carolina right now is, look, let's get one. We're going to get a power play, and we're going overtime.
23: Near point. Anderson, top of the circle, takes it into the corner.
0: No
23: Rasmus
0: stick.
23: Anderson.
0: Svechnikov.
23: Yep. Up top, Smith. Far side, Lozano. Shot a pad save for Freddie Anderson. Through some traffic near hash. Kolasar, a tip. Down. It never got through. A block by Chatfield. Fought for in the blue, and they carry on.
0: Maybe Aho, too. The skates of Aho in the blue paint. I thought he might have saved the goal, Johnny. The way that that puck was bouncing around like a pinball machine right out in front. If you want to work on your hand-eye coordination, I suggest you play a little pinball. It's an awesome game. But the puck got directed to the front of the net. Good work by Kolasar to get the puck to the net, and
23: Sebastian Aho in the blue paint helps out his goaltender, and Freddie Anderson. I thought he had a chance to reach out on one of those plays and freeze the puck, but he chose not to. And Vegas got a couple of good looks.
1: Dorothea, far point. Theodore with a shot through traffic wide off the inboards. Eichel's on it to the near corner. He's shoved hard. He's taken down, defended on the play that time as they jockey along the boards. A good play by Aho, and it comes out to center. Vegas now recoiling through center ice with Jack Eichel. He'll play it off a body. Steered along by Anderson. Recaptured. Carolina's on it. Miller stripped by Dorofeev, and it's laid out by Stahl through center. Overskated at the logo by Jarvis. He's helped by Stahl. Mid-ice. He'll go far corner with it. Theodore touches off. Vegas gets it. He'll chip out of the zone by Ivan Barbashev, and it comes back out to center. Just about 3 minutes gone in the third period. 2-0 Vegas. John Forslund, Eddie Olczyk, Billy Jaffe. Sports USA here in Raleigh. Game 3 will be in Las Vegas on Saturday night. 7:30 pregame with Rob Rinder. Along the boards, Howden with two goals tonight. Out to center, Rasmus Anderson. Over the line, mid-ice in the zone. Crisscrossing with Marner. Marner in the near corner. The right side of the ice for Vegas. Covering at the near point is Carlson. Now over skating that pass was Marner. Carlson for Marner in the slot. He'll dangle wide. Hold on to it. He's stripped by Jarvis on a good defensive play. Marner stays with it, though. He'll cycle to the far side. To the slot. Carlson turns. Kicked out by Anderson. Good bid for William Carlson, and it comes out to center. It rolls around. Carolina changing. So are the Golden Knights. 16:20 left in the third period. 2-0 Vegas. Stankoven lays it along. Pawed down by Theodore. He'll glove it along the near boards. Now it's played at the near hash mark. A tie up there and out of the pileup. Stankoven attempting to get to it. Broken up by Stone. He'll lay it out. A foot race. Nikishin at his own blue line is hounded by Sissons. Nikishin takes it back. Deeper in his own zone to the corner. It's Gostisbehere. He'll flip it out through center. Carolina now on the attack. Right to left. Jackson Blake will send it along. Broken up. Good play by Theodore. To the near boards. Wedged out by Stone all the way down. This is icing. Golden Knights.
23: Seems like Carolina's only going with nine forwards. I don't think we've seen Jankowski, Robinson, or Carrier. If we have, it's been for a very short period of time. So Rod Brindamore shortening his bench without a doubt. And Mitch Marner. Mitch Marner made a couple of really good plays on that last shift. And on cue, Johnny, over the boards for Rod Brindamore.
1: You know, that line, that fourth line you just spoke about, Eddie, they were great in the Montreal series.
23: Yeah. Well, they're going to need them to be really good right now.
1: Robinson's shot on cue has turned out a pad save by Carter Hart.
23: Hey, if these are the guys that are going, you got to get them out there.
1: I'm betting with you this weekend. Now Jankowski all the way back. Chatfield at the point. He'll move it along. Robinson, it goes by him and back of the goal near side. Fed in by Slavin, a rim to the far hash mark. Pinching is Chatfield, covering at the point. Jankowski. Chatfield kicks it to his stick. Plays it deeper by Robinson. Near hash mark, Slavin. Slavin lays it back to the point. Jankowski. Far point, Chatfield. Wristing one. Cut off by Sissons to the far corner. Stone's on it. Stone will get it out to center.
23: They got to get off the ice right now. Carolina's not going to touch the puck. I'm not sure why Slavin did not touch that puck. He just led about 6 or 7 seconds. He knew there was going to be a whistle, but
1: right
23: now you're down two. I can understand if you're up two and you're not kill the clock.
1: Great point.
23: Got to touch it.
1: Yep.
23: Now people may say, well, it's only 6 or 7 seconds. Well,
1: hey, listen,
23: when you're down 2-0 in game two of the Stanley Cup final, there's less 15 minutes left to go in period three. 6 or 7 seconds might be the difference between getting overtime.
1: They only needed a couple of seconds in the sixth attacker,
23: right?
1: Nikishin with the bomb, blocked by Marner at the tail end of game one. So anything's possible, and that's a valid point. I gotta give it to you.
23: Thank you, John.
1: You're welcome. Okay, 14:50. We didn't even need Billy for that. All right, off the draw. Loose along the board. Svechnikov will get it out to center. 14:50 left.
23: He's working on the marketing program for Edzo Sensel.
1: A lot of ideas now. It's a one-man think tank. Out to center. Martinook gapping up on him. Noah Hanifin will take it back. He'll set up the turning stick of Dowd, who lifts it out to center. 14:35 left. 2-0 Vegas. Martinook near side. He'll cross. Aho, double team, hit by Kolesar and Hanifin. Hanifin has the puck in the near corner, down to our left.
21: up the near wall, sealing it. Aho for Carolina. To the corner, Martinuk. Martinuk now grinding with Svechnikov and Aho. Svechnikov. And now Aho goes by him. And Kolesar floats it out with touch. Back in the Kane zone, no icing.
23: No room for Carolina in the offensive zone. Right now, Vegas is putting on a clinic defensively.
21: 6 minutes gone in this third period. The Golden Knights trying to win the first two games on the road of the Stanley Cup Final. Lauzon broken up. Shot from the flank. Far side, Jarvis is blocked. It deflects near wall to the point. Miller off a stick. Caught high by Carter Hart. He'll hang on. 13:48 left in regulation time. The Vegas Golden Knights 2, the Carolina Hurricanes no score. You're listening to Game 2 of the Stanley Cup Final on Sports USA, and we'll be back after these local messages.
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21: 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I'm John Forslund. 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
22: Yeah, after being outscored 2-1, Johnny, in the first period of Game 1 and giving up three breakaways. They didn't give up three breakaways against Colorado the entire series, I think. It's now been 6-2 goals for the Vegas Golden Knights in the last five periods. Eddie said it's clinical right now, the way they're protecting the middle of the ice, the way they're not getting rattled, the way they're doing the simple things. Carolina can't get to the inside now, guys. They just can't get to that area.
21: Puck is rimmed around the far hash mark in the Vegas zone. Jarvis for Carolina, near corner Ehlers. It jumps his stick. He'll feed it along for Staal. Staal shouldered hard by Nick Dowd. Jarvis kicks it out. Read beautifully. Great positioning by Barbashev. Long pass, Eichel, right side. He's in. He throws on the brakes. Broken up by Walker. Little jailbreak for Carolina. It's lifted in by Ehlers in back of the goal. Theodore back first for Vegas. He'll play it off the boards and out.
23: But Eichel had a chance to let that puck go, even though it was from about 40 feet out. Forced Freddie Anderson to make a save. And then Carolina wasn't able to take advantage of the good quick transition from defense to offense.
21: 12:58 left in the third period of Game 2. 2-0 Golden Knights, up by one in the series. Out to center, a lead feed for Howden, who has both goals tonight. Howden to steal, drop pass Marner, just wide. A rocket of a shot, and it grazed the crossbar and went out of play. What a bullet by Marner.
23: Howden with an unbelievable steal first off, Johnny. And then he has the presence of mind to get the puck to Mitch Marner right in the dead slot area. Marner lets it go and square off the crossbar. What a chance for 93 White. But it was all made by Brett Howden.
21: Puck is fed in off the draw by Coughlin, left in back of the goal.
23: that crossbar flush and just deflected out of play. Carrier out to center, looking for Robinson. He'll fish it in. Theodore gets on his horse, moves the puck. It comes out through center. 12:27 left in this third period. 2-0 Vegas.
0: I think if you're Rob Brindamore, you got to break up Stan Coven and Blake. You got to keep going now. You got to find one line. You don't know who it's going to be, but give yourself a chance to just change it up a little bit. Maybe it ignites somebody. Maybe you draw a penalty. But you're getting to a point now where you're not generating really anything.
23: No.
0: 16-15 shots on goal here, and we got 12 minutes left to go in the third.
23: Now a steal at center ice. Aho carries in. At the top of the near circle, he throws on the brakes from the hash mark to the near point. It's Gosses Bear one-timer. Nikishin blocked. As it went off Stone out in front, Vegas will get it out to center ice. Nikishin ahead of Hurdle. He'll play it now and start a breakout for Carolina. With 11:37 left in his third period, it's rifled in by Gosses Bear. Theodore along the boards, broken up. Martinuk will walk in a shot. Another pad save by Carter Hart. And Vegas will get it out to center ice. At the blue line, it's batted down legally by Kolasar. Carolina gets possession, though. They start again. They start a breakout right to left. Just about 9 minutes gone in this third period. Hurricanes down by two, down by one in the series. Golden Knights take over. Theodore to the logo. Now far side at the red line. Kolasar will backhand it near corner.
0: Good, quick, simple play there by Kolasar on his backhand. Got to the red line, end of a shift, get the puck in deep, force the Canes to come 200 feet.
23: New center now, cleared in, Vegas out shooting Carolina 4-2 in the third period. Miller has shot, a pad save, through traffic by Hart. Jarvis in back of the goal, wound along Ehlers to the slot, broken up off the stick of Barbashev, but it goes to Jarvis far side, near side Ehlers, a shot just wide on the glove side of Carter Hart. Good keep, far point Walker. Now Jarvis, cross ice for Miller, one-timer center point, Ehlers stopped, Hart with it, and it's flung through the blue from the far side by Jarvis.
0: I think Dylan Coghlan just saved another goal.
23: With Hart down and out and Stahl out in front.
0: And Miller took the shot from the left side and it was wide open net again. Remember the play he made back in the first period on Andrei Svechnikov. Dylan Coghlan has saved two goals in this game. Incredible defense. What a chance. What pressure. The best pressure of the period, Johnny, for the Carolina Hurricanes. Absolutely outstanding pressure. Strength in numbers. Seth Jarvis shot a puck back through the blue paint looking for any kind of a bounce. And what a beautiful left pad save on a redirect by Carter Hart as well.
23: Face off in the far circle.
0: And we were hoping for the replay, but they cut the replay off after the shot came from Miller and never saw it. But Coghlan, he saved another goal.
23: I know. Okay, Nikishin out of the corner. Home back of the goal, checked by Coghlan, the man of the hour defensively. And now at the near point, club down by Slavin. He'll lay it along over the stick of Hall, down low to the far corner. Hannafin will get to it. Vegas will get it out, tipped out of the zone and out of play by Ivan Barbashev. With 9 minutes and 48 seconds left to go in the third period, the Vegas Golden Knights here in game number 2 have a 2-0 lead over the Carolina Hurricanes. You're listening to the Stanley Cup Final on Sports USA.
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21: 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John Forsland, Eddie Olczyk, and Billy Chaffee back with you. Lenovo Center, Raleigh, North Carolina, Game 2 Stanley Cup Final. And the Vegas Golden Knights have a 2-0 lead, 9:48 left.
23: Got a lot of fans here. They're going tarps off here right now.
10: Oh,
23: all throughout the Lenovo Center.
10: That seems to be
23: the thing going on in baseball right now there, Johnny.
21: Yeah, they had it going in St. Louis. The Cubbies in town. They're doing it all over Major League Baseball, and it's a nice option for some people. Others not so much. Now off the draw, Anderson pressured on the forecheck by Stankoven. In back of the goal, he's got it. A wrap chance in front. He tucks it home. Logan Stankoven. Now you see him. Now you don't. His 10th goal of the postseason has cut the lead in half.
10: Vegas won this faceoff. And then Logan Stankoven, I believe it bounces off of Jeremy Lauzon into the back of the net. But this was a faceoff win. Rasmus Anderson tries to reverse this puck behind Carter Hart. Instead of advancing it on his forehand, he stopped behind the net. He went right into Stankoven, and then he bounces it in off of Lauzon on the backhand. And this is what Carolina was looking for, Johnny. Just get one. And they got it. Off a loss faceoff.
21: 18th goal of his young career. 10th goal of the playoffs. Logan Stankoven. They adjust the score clock in terms of time. Carolina now has a big lifeline here in the second game of the Stanley Cup Final.
23: And I think the tarps off worked for the home team.
21: It did. And remember, Vegas is playing with five defensemen. The injury to Braden McNabb early in the game. 10:20, the time of that tally. Unassisted goal. Hart now, back of the goal, plays it far corner. Stankoven can't make it happen. It goes by him. Howden tries to get it out. Now to the wall. The Golden Knights will ice the puck all the way back down with 9:16 left. And the house is on fire here in Raleigh.
23: And they got all the momentum right now. Vegas couldn't clear the puck a couple of times on that last shift. Carlson, Howden. And Howden eventually got it out. He iced it, which I'm okay with, Johnny. Instead of trying to make a soft play there, you turn it over, get it out of the zone, and start over.
21: The Aho line comes out. Aho, Svechnikov, Martinuk. Through the middle now. Carlson's line. Howden and Marner up front for Vegas. Brett Howden out to center. Marner at the red line. He'll dump it along to the far corner. Howden will press Walker. Howden goes down, trying to avoid Walker. And he's okay. Carolina back out. Svechnikov right wing side. He'll bust it. He'll try to take it to the house. He'll zing it through the goal crease. Miller has shot near point. Blocked. He gets it back. Center point Walker. He'll play it. Too hot to handle for Aho. He plays it at the near point, though. Near hash for Miller. He'll sauce it for Aho. Center point. Near wall Miller. Off a stick. Blocked by Anderson. Fanned on by Walker with a clean look. And it comes out to center.
23: We're very aggressive by Carolina's defense. Walker skated in about 40 feet and got to the hash marks and just missed a clear cut chance about right in front of Carter Hart.
21: Near wing, Jarvis to the corner now. He's shadowed defensively by Theodore. 8:10 left in regulation. Four-man scrum. Hurdle grinding for Vegas. It's pried out. Ehlers far corner. He'll wind it back. He flubs a pass and Sissons will get it out. Nikishin hands it off to Ehlers, who dishes near side for Gostisbehere. Theodore racing back with Lauzon. To the boards now by Jarvis. Picked off by Stone. He'll get it out. 7:49 left in regulation here in Raleigh. Game number 2, 2-1 Vegas. They lead the best of seven final. by one game. Game three is Saturday night at T-Mobile Arena. Played all the way around. Near corner. Down to our right. Carolina zone. Jankowski for the Hurricanes will clear it all the way back. It'll make it icing Carolina.
23: Vegas needed a good shift, and they got a partial one here from Dowd and Smith and Kolesar. Get the puck below the goal line. Put some pressure on the defense of the Carolina Hurricanes. And then eventually Carolina ices the puck. And now an offensive zone faceoff for Vegas to the left of Freddie Anderson.
21: Michael Dorofeev and Barbashev get out there. Jankowski attempting to win the draw for Carolina. Eichel won it. Rasmus Anderson near point. Shovels one off a stick. Cleaned up by the goaltender, Freddie Anderson. And Robinson gets it out to center. Carrier had it. He lost it. He's tackled. Jankowski scores! Mark Jankowski brings the house down. He goes top shelf with 7:14 left in the third period. Carolina has tied it.
23: This play was awfully close to being offside as the puck was just lifted into the neutral zone. And it was Will Carrier. As this puck entered the zone, he collided with Lauzon. And then what a play by Carrier as he gets tackled. And he beats Carter Hart. But we talked about not seeing the fourth line for a period of time, and that line has gotten a couple of shifts since, and they reward Rod Brind'Amour by tying this game up miraculously at two.
21: Well, the Storm is a Category 5 now, 7:05 left. Brand new story, tied at two in game two. Hall through center, Stankoven over the line, broken up by Theodore. The Canes will shoot it back in. Taylor Hall, Hart to the far side. Vegas in survival mode now. Marner, far side over the line, hounded by Blake. Marner goes deep. Carlson awaiting the pass. Near side, he's got it. His pass for Hurdle deflects out to center. 6:35 left. Vegas on the march, right wing side over the line, Hurdle, he's shouldered off the puck. On a good defensive play by Keandre Miller. Sean Walker races out to center, red line, blue line, a handoff. And the Canes attempt to gain entry, it's broken up by Vegas's Rasmus Anderson. Hanifin out to the red line, far side, Hurdle gapping up. Walker, true on him. Puck now will deflect out of play, and we get a stoppage. The tying goal, Mark Jankowski. And for Jankowski, he records his first of the postseason from Will Carrier and Eric Robinson.
23: What a play by Carrier.
21: Beautiful play.
23: Absolutely unbelievable. He did a great job not only making the pass with one hand on his stick, but he was able to drag his skate and stay onside, and that allowed him to make that no-look one-handed pass. And Jankowski goes top shelf.
21: A stumble, Edzo off the draw. Smith walks in for a shot blocker down by Freddie Anderson. Carolina survives that. They get it out. Second career playoff goal for Mark Jankowski has tied it. It comes out through center.
23: That was Cole Smith that had that chance. Looked like Freddie Anderson was cheating just a little bit.
21: Carrier crosses the line. This time it is offside.
23: And think about the line. Coach Rod Brind'Amour comes right back with Johnny. Yeah. Comes right back with the fourth line. The line that scored the goal to tie it up.
21: Somebody called that a few minutes ago. 5:46 left to go in the third period. The Vegas Golden Knights, the Carolina Hurricanes tied at two. You're listening to Game 2 of the Stanley Cup Final on Sports USA. We'll be back after these local messages.
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21: 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John Forslund, Eddie Olchek, and Billy Jaffe back with you. Lenovo Center, electric. Mark Jankowski has just tied the game after Logan Stankoven cut the lead in half.
23: And they're right back out there, Johnny.
21: And the Canes have come back from a two-goal deficit in the third period here in game two. That fourth line of Carrier, Jankowski, and Robinson back out there. Rod Brindamore going to them time and again now, and why not? Dowd, Kolasar, he'll move it. Cole Smith, cut off by Gostisbehere. It deflects near corner. Jankowski slings it out for Robinson by him. Deflects all the way down for Eisen.
23: Just elaborate on that a little bit. When you see your coach continue to reward a line that just scored, whether they're the first line, second line, third line, fifth line, it don't matter. They keep going back out there.
21: Yeah.
23: That gets the attention of the guys that usually go out there regardless.
21: Right.
23: So maybe they're looking for some kind of a spark, not only on a scoreboard, but maybe you're lighting a fire under some guys that think they should be out there and know they should be out there, and they're not because right. The fourth line has earned it.
21: Jankowski tries to power it back off the faceoff. He gets it along the far boards. He'll flip it out through center ice. 5:10 left in regulation. Eichel goes by him on the near side. Slavin turns it over. Barbashev leaks it through Anderson. A wrap chance. Anderson with his paddle down. Came across and comes up huge. No goal.
23: Ivan Barbashev had three chances after he steals the puck. The first one off the arm of Freddie, and then one wrap around, saved by Anderson. And then the second one as Barbashev is getting knocked to the ice. Referee Jean Hébert had perfect position. He was laying on top of the net, and Freddie Anderson makes an incredible
25: stop. No goal on the play, and goalie gets pushed in the net.
23: And Jean Hébert said Freddie Anderson was pushed into the net. I didn't see the puck go into the net.
21: Watch it on the near post.
23: Okay, we're going to watch the replay here. And yeah, the puck did end up going in the net. It did go in the net. Now they're going to see how it went in. We heard the explanation from Jean Hébert. But Freddie Anderson was down. Looking to see how'd
21: he get pushed.
23: It was Dorofeev that came in. That puck was loose.
21: That's in.
23: That puck was loose. I don't think Freddie Anderson ever got pushed in. And if he got pushed in, it was because there was a mad pile in front of the net. Stahl jumped over him. It was Dorofeev. But I think that puck was already in by the time Dorofeev got there, Johnny.
21: Looks like
23: that's
21: Vegas.
23: That's what I would say.
21: Yeah, Garrett Rank is at the Vegas bench with John Tortorella.
23: So again, he's giving him,
21: and they're going to challenge
23: the opportunities. Do they challenge it? And if you're wrong, you're going to be shorthanded.
1: Vegas is using their coach's challenge to determine if there was no goaltender interference.
23: Here we go. Wow.
0: The key will be, was the push.
23: The Dorofeev. Was that puck already in by the time Dorofeev went in and made he was pitchforking it? Now, I don't think Barbashev had anything to do with it, Johnny.
0: Right.
23: He took a shot. He got tackled. But Jordan Staal came out on top. I thought that puck was already on its way in before the contact by Dorofeev.
0: And there's the continuation, right? That's the interpretation usually.
23: Yes. So, for me, what I've seen and tried to describe to our listeners is Dorofeev wrapped that puck around to the left of Freddie Anderson. He had one really good look, and then the second one kind of went back towards him. With everybody jumping on, that puck somehow was sliding under Anderson. And as that happened, Dorofeev came from the left side of the ice, the opposite side. Barbashev was wrapping it around. And as he was coming in, I don't think he made contact with Anderson until after that puck was on its way into the net. So I would say that what I've seen, that's a good goal.
0: Okay, Barbashev could be in question here.
23: But I don't think Barbashev ever really made contact with Freddie Anderson.
0: Billy's at ice level. Maybe you were screened out.
23: Oh, my gosh.
0: What did you see?
22: I saw a lot of Edzo said so right there. A lot of it. But the first thing I had was, did Barbashev make any contact at all when the puck was...
1: After review of the call and the ice stands, we got no goal.
0: Wow. Carolina will get a power play, delay of game, a failed coach's challenge. And they have a chance now to take the lead for the first time on the power play. It's puzzling. Tortorella's incensed. And obviously the crowd, the Caniacs on their feet.
23: I mean, Jean Hébert, he had the best seat in the house. He was on his way to the circle. A mad scramble.
0: Wow.
23: And you talk about a change of not only a game,
0: Staal,
23: but you're talking history, too.
0: That's right. Staal, Jarvis, Svechnikov, Vegas without Braden McNabb on the back end, Costas Bear, Sebastian Aho out there. Sissons in the circle for the Golden Knights. Staal is kicked out. Aho moves in. Near circle. Down to our left. 5 minutes left. 2-2. Game two. Carolina trying to even the series. Svechnikov, a shot blocked by a sprawling Dowd. He gets it back. Center point, Costas Bear. Near flank, Jarvis. Jarvis from the boards. Lays it back for Costas Bear. He's picked up by Sissons. Costas Bear, near flank, Jarvis. Jarvis holding on to it. Cross ice. Svechnikov, Costas Bear. Svechnikov reassessing the situation. Costas Bear, center point, a wrister. He scores! Maybe a tip out in front. Jordan Staal was parked right there. Costas Bear lets it fly. The captain gets the goal. Jordan Staal on the power play with the magic stick. And Carolina has a one-goal lead.
23: A great passing play by Svechnikov and Costas Bear. Right wing boards to the left of Carter Hart. They play a little pitch and catch. But the thing I love is that Costas Bear is out at the blue line initially, and he works himself in probably about 15 feet. And Jordan Staal is standing by himself in front of the net. And that hand-eye coordination and goals in back-to-back games for the captain. And somehow... some way, Carolina has a 3-2 lead with under 4.5 left to go here in game two.
0: Oh, mercy. What a comeback by Carolina. Still time left for Vegas. 4:20 on the clock. 3-2 Hurricanes. Three unanswered goals in this third period. Near point. Slavin moves it near corner by Jarvis and all the way around. Chatfield
21: Stahl will clear it and back of the goal to the corner. It's Jarvis. Stopping and starting on Rasmus Anderson. He'll wind out. Played along the boards now. Anderson shoving Jarvis down to the ice. The boys get after it along the board. Stahl emerges from the corner. Near side to the far corner. Racing to it, Chatfield. Chatfield broken up by Hanifin. He stays with it, though, and clears near corner.
10: What a shift by Carolina.
21: That's a response shift after a huge goal. Eichel now shifting over the line mid-ice in the Carolina zone. He tries to wheel in. No quarter given by Chatfield. And it comes out. Down is a Vegas player inside the line.
10: I think it's Barbashev, and I think it's going to be on Jackson Blake.
21: It is Barbashev. Clipped high with 3:29 left.
10: And Blake is going to go.
1: Carolina penalty, number 53, 2 minutes interference.

0: Well, it was to the right of Freddie Anderson. Barbashev was coming over on Taylor Hall, and Jackson Blake came over into the area that Barbashev was skating. He certainly wanted to interfere with him, but because Barbashev tried to avoid the contact, Johnny, he got the worst of it. And Rod Brind'Amour cannot believe that they called a penalty on Jackson Blake. You know what he was trying to do? He did try to interfere. I think he actually did a good job of it. But unfortunately for Carolina, Barbashev upended and hit the ice hard, and the referee made the call.
1: Stahl, his fourth of the playoffs, his second in the final, from Gostisbehere and Svechnikov at 15:25, has given Carolina 3-2 lead. Now, a Vegas power play. Faceoff win. Golden Knights, Theodore. Ice slot with a shot through the screen wide. Marner goes down. He sets up Theodore. Far point. He'll walk it. Top of the near circle to give back Dorfiev. Around the clock they go. Eichel, center point, eluding Theodore. Back out to center. 1:40 left in the power play.
0: Keep an eye.
1: 3:10 left.
0: Sorry, Johnny. Keep an eye on Carter Hart here. See how aggressive Vegas gets with the extra attacker on the power play.
1: Marner's pass far side eludes Theodore again. Down to Carter Hart. Under 3 minutes left. .127 on the power play. Vegas, who had led by two, down by one. Eichel at the line. Scales it all the way around to the far corner. Marner gives chase. He's double teamed. The puck is available. It pops out to Aho. Sebastian Aho lugs it out shorthanded at the red line. He'll cushion along the boards. Racks some time, and it's taken back by Theodore. 1:03 left in the power play. 2:30 left in regulation. We have a keen eye on Hart. Eichel now, mid-ice over the line. Tries to sort it out. Far side for Marner from the hash mark. He'll send it. In back of the goal, Eichel near corner now. Stone, Dorfiev, and center point, Theodore. Marner wedges a pass to Eichel out of the far corner. He'll look around and scan the coverage. He'll take it back. Hart stays put in goal. Now, Theodore to the far boards. Eichel now. He'll send it in. Stone out of the corner. Marner, far flank. In the slot, broken up by Eric Robinson. He'll dump it out. 25 seconds left on the Canes kill. 1:50 left in regulation. 3-2 Carolina. Hanifin out to center. He'll sling it back for a charging Brett Howden.
0: Got to keep an eye on him.
1: Gains the zone. 1:40 left. Howden taken down. Zone kept Hanifin. Near point Anderson. Here it comes. Caught by Freddie Anderson as Hart was on his way to the bench.
0: You do have a timeout. Your number one power play unit just took the majority of the power play. A minute and 35 left to go. You got 6 seconds on the power play. You use your timeout. You rest your top players. You figure out how you want to go about it. And you try to tie this game up at 3.
1: So that's exactly what the boys will do here with 6 seconds left in the power play. We had a wild night in game one here Tuesday, 5-4.
2: Vegas, 30-second timeout.
1: Vegas calls the timeout. And now, this incredible comeback, although Vegas has plenty of time, 95 seconds to make it happen.
0: I just saw Ivan Barbashev skate across the ice and go down into the runway where Vegas' benches, or I'm sorry, their locker room on the opposite side of their player bench. So right now, they're short Ivan Barbashev.
1: And they've been short without Braden McNabb almost the entire game.
0: Took that shot midway through the first period and ended up heading to the hospital. Hopefully he is doing

0: Has it top of the far circle to the center slot. A shot through traffic. Tipped in! Mark Stone out in front. They storm the Bastille with 1:21 left in regulation time. The captain of the Vegas Golden Knights, Mark Stone, has tied it.
1: What a play by Mitch Marner. You talk about patience with the puck up near the top of the circles. He realized that the penalty had expired. He couldn't get the puck over to Shea Theodore. But you had Jordan Martinook leave his feet, and then Marner was moving from the right wing boards to the middle of the ice. He stops, and he pulls it back, and somehow Mark Stone redirects the puck. And he bats it in off the left arm of Freddie Anderson. Off the blocker. Maybe off of Slavin, too.
2: Yeah,
1: the redirect.
2: Right,
1: unbelievable.
2: Wow.
1: And well done by John Tortorella with that timeout to give his big boys an opportunity to get on the ice and draw up a play. And they don't ask how, just how many. And it is 3-3 here in period three.
0: 64 seconds on the clock. The puck will squirt out the center ice. Theodore's on it for Vegas. He'll play it in front of his own bench. Lauzon hit on the play. The puck deflects out of play. The stick was ripped out of the hands of Jeremy Lauzon. He complains a bit. No call. 54.3 seconds on the clock. Mark Stone is sixth of the postseason for Mitchell Marner. And Tomas Hertl at 18:39 has tied it. Mark Stone's 47th goal in his great playoff career.
1: The initial shot by Marner ends up hitting Freddie Anderson. The save goes off the skate or leg of Stone. And then Jacob Slavin, as he's coming back to help out his goaltender, I think he pitchforked the puck into his own net.
0: Through center ice now. It's laid along by Ehlers. 46 seconds left in regulation. It goes far corner. Vegas zone. Jarvis checked on the play aggressively. Eichel turns it over. Nick Ehlers takes over. Far point Chatfield. Wristing one. Knocked down. Blockered. Then patted down by Hart. Marner one-on-one. Right wing side over the line. In the Carolina zone, he pulls up. Hand eye by Stone in the slot. A backhander. Kicked out by Freddie Anderson. 20 seconds left. Near point. Theodore fumbles the puck. He gets support from Mitch Marner. Marner at the logo has it now. He'll circle back near his own zone. 12 seconds left. What a thriller here in game number two. After a wild game one. Taylor Hall at the logo for Carolina. Crosses the line. He's double-teamed and Carlson swings it out. That'll do it. Game number two goes to overtime.
1: Unbelievable. Four-goal third period?
0: Well,
1: nothing better.
0: There's nothing like the Stanley Cup playoffs.
1: And Johnny, how we talk about it, right? The momentum?
0: Unbelievable.
1: You just felt it. And all Carolina needed was one.
0: Yeah. And we had the failed challenge. I mean, this is just incredible here. Okay, we're going to take a break. Rob's going to take over. After 60 minutes of regulation hockey, the Vegas Golden Knights and the Carolina Hurricanes are tied at 3 here in Game 2. Coming up next, Rob Brinder has the intermission report. You're listening to the Stanley Cup Final on Sports USA.
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9: Rob Render at the Sports USA studios. They are heading to overtime in Raleigh. It's the Golden Knights 3 and the Hurricanes 3. What a game. What a series. And we're not even two full games in yet. Let's take a listen back to the highlights from the third period. And there were a lot of them. It was all Vegas early in the third. They were ahead 2-0. Everything was going their way until about the midway point of period number three, when Logan Stankoven got Carolina on the board.
11: Now off the draw, Anderson pressured on the forecheck by Stankoven. In back of the goal, he's got it, a wrap chance in front. He tucks it home! Logan Stankoven! Now you see him! Now you don't! His 10th goal of the postseason has cut the lead in half.
9: Team-leading 10th goal of the postseason for Logan Stankoven at 10:20. That one unassisted, his 18th career playoff goal and his first in the series to get Carolina a little bit closer. And just about 2 minutes later, Mark Jankowski got them even.
11: Rasmus Anderson near point, shovels one off a stick, cleaned up by the goaltender Freddie Anderson. And Robinson gets it out to center. Carrier had it, he lost it, he's tackled. Jankowski scores! Mark Jankowski brings the house down. He goes top shelf with 7:14 left in the third period. Carolina has tied it.
9: The fourth line for the Hurricanes comes through. Mark Jankowski's first of these playoffs, second career playoff tally at 12:46 from Carrier and Robinson to even the score 2-2. Carolina was back from the dead at that point. Shortly thereafter, though, Vegas kept fighting. They were plugging away, trying to get the lead back, and they came very close.
11: On the near side, Slavin turns it over. Barbashev leaks it through Anderson. A wrap chance. Anderson, with his paddle down, came across and comes up huge. No goal.
12: After review of the call on the ice stands, we got no goal.
11: Wow.
9: The puck did go into the net, but upon review, it was decided that the goal did not count. The officials, at least on the ice, said that Freddie Anderson was pushed into the net. It looked like, from the vantage point that they were showing on TV, that the puck had gone in before Anderson had gotten pushed, but the officials decided no, and the replay review obviously decided no as well. And because Vegas utilized their coach's challenge to have the replay review that play, it meant that they were called for a delay of game penalty. That was at the 15-minute mark. It took only 25 seconds of power play time for Carolina to get the lead.
11: Svechnikov reassessing the situation. Gostis spares center point, a wrister. He scores! Maybe a tip out in front. Jordan Staal was parked right there. Gostis Bear lets it fly. The captain gets the goal. Jordan Staal on the power play with the magic stick, and Carolina has a one-goal lead.
9: Fourth of the playoffs, second of the series for the captain, Jordan Staal, on the power play at 15:25 from Gostis Bear and Svechnikov. His 42nd career playoff goal to give Carolina their first lead of the night, but the lead wouldn't last long.
11: Dorofeev is tied up by Martinuk with a 1:27 on the clock. Marner has it top of the far circle to the center slot. A shot through traffic. Tipped in! Mark Stone out in front. They storm the Bastille with 1:21 left in regulation time. The captain of the Vegas Golden Knights, Mark Stone, has tied it.
9: Two veteran captains coming up huge for their respective teams late in that third period. For Mark Stone, his sixth of the playoffs at 18:39 from Marner and Hurdle, second of the assist of the game and 17th of these playoffs for Mitch Marner. 47th career playoff goal for Vegas captain Mark Stone and his first in the series, nodding the game and ultimately sending us to overtime. As far as the goaltenders go, Carter Hart has faced 23 shots in this one. He has allowed 3 goals. Freddie Anderson has faced 25 shots. He has allowed 3 goals. It just doesn't get a whole lot better than this, my friends. The hitting has been tremendous. The power plays haven't done anything for either team. Both teams are scrapping for every inch of ice. It's been a back-and-forth seesaw affair, just like Game 1 of this series was. And in this case, unlike Game 1, we are heading to an extra session, overtime, in Game 2 of the Stanley Cup Final. More of our intermission report is coming up next. You're listening to Game 2 of the Stanley Cup Final on Sports USA.
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9: Rob Brunner back at the Sports USA studios with more of our intermission report. They're heading to overtime in Raleigh in Game 2 of the Stanley Cup Final. It's the Golden Knights 3 and the Hurricanes 3. Brett Howden scored the first 2 goals of the night for Vegas. They were ahead 2-0 in the third when Logan Stankoven got Carolina on the board at the 10:20 mark unassisted. Mark Jankowski tied the game at the 12:46 mark from Carrier and Robinson. Jordan Staal gave Carolina the lead on the power play at 15:25 from Gostis Bear and Svechnikov. And then Mark Stone tied it up for Vegas at 18:39, sixth of the playoffs from Marner and Hurdle, sending us to overtime in Raleigh. This is awesome. Coming up after this, we're going to rejoin John Forza, Eddie Olczyk, and Billy Jaffe for overtime. You're listening to Game 2 of the Stanley Cup Final on Sports USA.
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19: Now we're getting you set down here. This place is now back loud crazy, Johnny. This place is, they're soaking in the atmosphere right now, just enjoying it. Listen, the Golden Knights 3-0 in overtime in these playoffs. Carolina Hurricanes, they're undefeated as well going into overtime. 5-0. So which team will end up being the victor? Obviously, one of them's going to end up losing. Going back to that challenge, talking to a lot of people during the intermission about it. Question of whether could they go to talk about, was there intent to blow the whistle? That no, you can't do that. That's not challengeable. So it was all about some contact was made. Some people said that they thought it was clear, others didn't. And listen, there's no clear answer, Edzo, on these situations. Yeah. But the official call on the ice was what? No goal due to goalie interference. That's what they had to prove that didn't happen.
22: Well, Jean Hébert, one of our two referees, just had a conversation with John Tortorella, the head coach of the Vegas Golden Knights, and it was pretty animated, and I give the veteran official a lot of credit. I would assume it has to do with the challenge. And then he skated it over to the Carolina bench. Rod Brindamore said he was okay, and getting ready for overtime. The reminders about overtime. Long change, first overtime. Change before you're tired, and do not, in capital letters, Johnny, do not pass up opportunities to fire the puck at the net.
11: This is also the second time in NHL history two teams with a 3-0 overtime record or better in the postseason are headed into overtime. The last time was in 23, Florida at 4-0 at the time, Carolina in Game 1 at 3-0 at the time. Carolina's also 7-0 dating back to Game 5 of Round 1 in the 25 Stanley Cup playoffs in terms of overtime. So here we go. What a game, what a series so far. Carolina defends down to our left. Stankoven, Blake, Hall will start with Jalen Chatfield and Jacob Slavin on the back end.
22: I'm just doing a quick little count here of the Vegas bench. I only see 11 skaters on the bench. You got the five out on the ice. They're short two. One is McNabb, and I don't know if Barbashev is back on the bench yet.
11: Right.
22: So something to keep an eye on here for Vegas. Down a forward and down a D-man for sure, possibly down a forward.
11: Okay, Vegas leads the series. One game to none. We'll see where it goes. Near corner. That's where the puck goes off the faceoff in the Vegas zone. Along the near boards to the point, it's Hall. Hall with a shot through traffic, knocked down. Friendly fire off Blake. Blake rims it far side. A pinch down by Slavin. They'll rim it to the near corner, furthered by Noah Hanifin. Brett Howden has the puck. A breakout pass intended for Marner. Travels all the way down, no icing. Marner along the near boards, tied up by Slavin. Support comes. It's flipped out of the zone by Blake for Logan Stankoven. Now in the gallop over the line, Hall, a shot swallowed up by Carter Hart. A handoff for Jeremy Lauzon. Out to center, Howden bumped on the play on a dump in by Sean Walker. Walker gets to it for Carolina. He'll flip it out to center. Through the center zone and back, Shea Theodore takes over for the Golden Knights. Out through center, here they come. Over the line, Dorothea with a shot gloved by Freddie Anderson. From the blue line, he'll hang on.
22: Cannot underestimate that enough, being down a forward and a D in these playoffs. Yes, it's only game two of the Stanley Cup final. Here comes Barbashev. He's back. Just came flying out of the tunnel there. So a big ad to get at least your full complement of forwards up front for the Vegas Golden Knights.
11: It's a two-month playoff. There's a war on the ice, but a war of attrition as you go along. McNabb played just over 5 minutes. That's all tonight. Hit high with a slap shot. Now through center, Barbashev will take a hit from Walker, get it deep down to our left. Miller's on it. He'll rim it to the blue line, his own. Ehlers, long pass for Jarvis, unattainable. It rolls in on Hart. We get a bit of a snow shower from Hanifin and tie it up.
22: Where is that? Puck bounced off the boards, the right wing boards, headed towards Carter Hart. Instead of stopping it with his stick, he went to kind of almost play that shell game, Johnny, where he kind of went to grab the puck. And that's when it got a little excited there. As you mentioned, his defenseman, Noah Hanifin, came right into the blue paint and made sure he was ready with that snow shower.
11: Far circle draw, Aho for Carolina, Eichel for Vegas. Aho wins it. Svechnikov sets it. Far point, Miller just wide through a screen. Near point held in, Nikishin to the corner. Dug out by Martinuk. He's defended by Eichel. They jockey for it. Puck is fought for it. Squirts out. Martinuk's on it. Down low to the corner. Aho trades places with him. Nikishin. Far point, Miller. Wristing one. Fended off in front. Off Hanifin. He'll collect it. Not out. Miller slings it off the end boards. To the near flank, it's Aho. Sebastian Aho in back of the goal. Andrei Svechnikov to the far side. Checked by Coghlan. Svechnikov goes down. Eichel lends a helping hand. Vegas can't get it out. Held in by Martinuk. Far corner, Svechnikov. He'll get to it. To the near hash mark. Aho can't make a play. Barbashev will carry it out to center ice. And the Canes get after it. It's at dead center at the logo. Still available is the puck.
22: Got to get this puck in deep if you're Vegas.
11: Aho, far flank, button hooks on Coghlan. Rims it around. He'll go off on a chain.
22: This is trouble for Vegas. Fresh players on the ice for Carolina.
11: Now it's fumbled far side by Robinson. He'll get it at the hash mark. Walk it to the corner. Shot blocked by Coghlan. Coghlan clears it out of play on a deflection with 17:30 left in overtime.
22: Well, Vegas needed that. That was an extended shift here in overtime. All players, Johnny, were north of a minute and 35 seconds. And with your bench so far away, you never know what could happen in that situation.
11: They saw far circle down to our right. Upended was Carrier. The crowd moans about it. He's lost his stick. He goes to work on Lauzon.
22: Lauzon had to put his helmet back on. It looked like it almost was on its way to hit the ice, and he caught it and put it back on.
11: Theodore sails a pass out to center. Stone now will send it back for Lauzon and get it back right wing side over the line. Mark Stone goes deep in the Kane zone. Moved along by Nikishin to the near wall. The puck is spindling out to center. Ehlers will hand off Kostas Bear. He'll kick it far side. Taken in. Stopping on a dime, Jankowski. He'll move it in. Theodore in back of the goal. Forechecked on the play by Ehlers. He survives it. Hurdle now near side. Checked by Jarvis. And a trip. And a penalty against Vegas. Stall upended along the near side.
22: Tomas Hurdle's going to go. He did not get the puck out. The puck was 2 feet from the blue line.
0: Vegas penalty number 48, 2 minutes tripping.
22: He couldn't get it out, and then he reached back, Johnny, and it was Jordan Staal that he upended. Got the stick between the legs. Dry erase board is out for Rod Brind'Amour and the Carolina Hurricanes. The hurry-up face-off is gone by the wayside here.
11: They got away with that. No timeout. 1 for 3 are the Hurricanes on the power play. Face off in the far circle to the right of Carter Hart. 16:43 left in overtime. Keep an eye on Sebastian Aho on this power play. Stahl wins the draw. Gostisbehere, one-timer, Aho blocked. He gets it back. He forks it along. Cut off by Lozon. Svechnikov goes high on the near flank. And Sissons will dump it out for Vegas. 1:45 left in this power play. The entire crowd on their feet. Gostisbehere sends it back. Jarvis through the middle. Nikolai Ehlers, he'll kick it out far side. Svechnikov cross ice. Top of the near circle. It's Aho to the goal line to give back Ehlers for Aho at the near hash. Near point, Gostisbehere. He'll walk the line on Carlson. One-timer, Jarvis. He scores! Seth Jarvis with a bomb on the weak side. And Carolina wins game 2 in overtime. At the 3:56 mark, this series is tied at 1.

0: Seth Jarvis' fourth goal of the Stanley Cup playoffs, the 23rd of his NHL career. And listen to this crowd in Raleigh as we go to Vegas, tied at one.
1: Think about how they got on the power play. Tomas Hertl had the puck. He did not get it out. Jordan Staal jumps on it. Hertl trips him, and Carolina goes on the power play. Aho and Gostisbehere with a little pitch and catch. I don't think Carter Hart saw the initial pass from Gostisbehere over. He was screened, and he waited too late because of the screen in front of the net. And it was Andrei Svechnikov that was standing right in front of Carter Hart. When he moved from left to right, he paused the second. The puck was already on its way, Johnny. And all Seth Jarvis had to do is what coaches tell you all the time. When you shoot the puck, hit the net. And he did it. And he got the OTGWG in game two of the Stanley Cup final.
0: Seth Jarvis, the fourth goal of the Stanley Cup playoffs for him. From Shane Gostisbehere and Sebastian Aho on the power play in overtime at 3:56. Series tied. 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
1: I know Vegas lost, but Dylan Coghlan made two unbelievable plays defensively.
0: Yes.
1: To keep the puck out of the back of the net. One on Andrei Svechnikov right in the middle of the ice. And another one in the third period. I know Vegas lost, and it's hard to believe they had a 2-0 lead with under 10 to go in the game. And we end up with a 4-3 win by Carolina in overtime. Amazing game. And Johnny and Billy, we got ourselves a series now.
0: 16 goals over the course of two games. And we will get final thoughts on the series, which is tied at one. Seth Jarvis with a power play goal in overtime has won it for the Carolina Hurricanes. You're listening to Game 2 of the Stanley Cup Final on Sports USA.
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0: John Forslund, Eddie Olczyk, and Billy Jaffe back with you here in Raleigh. Game number two is over. Seth Jarvis, a power play goal in overtime, has won it for the Carolina Hurricanes. This series is tied at one. The Stanley Cup Final has started with back-to-back multi-goal comebacks only once in the previous 107 series, the 2014 LA Kings, and Carolina becomes the fourth team in NHL history and the first in over 80 years to win after trailing by multiple goals in the final 10 minutes in the Stanley Cup Final. It was Montreal back in 1944.
1: What was that feeling like in Montreal when you called that game, Johnny?
0: I barely remember it, but it was a heck of a game. I'll tell you that. It was a great game. Eddie, we're off to a great start. We thought this would be a fantastic series. Yeah. It looked like Vegas was going to tilt the odds severely in their favor, winning the first two on the road. My goodness.
1: Well, you called it. You just gave that stat. I mean, you had the 2-0 lead, under 10 to go. Carolina really didn't have anything.
0: Right.
1: And I'm going to go back to it, is the momentum aspect of it. William Karlsson wins the faceoff. Rasmus Anderson goes back and gets the puck in behind the net. He's skating from Carter Hart's left to right. He's behind the net. It's 2-0 lead. They won the faceoff in their own zone. Instead of advancing the puck on his forehand, he tries to reverse it and go back the other way on his backhand. Logan Stankoven is right there, right into the traffic. And then he scores a goal. He banks it in off of somebody in front of the net, and the rest is history. And that's where the tide turned. Yeah. Because to that point, it was clinical,
0: right,
1: and surgical,
0: right,
1: by the Vegas Golden Knights.
0: So we can't draw any conclusions, really, right, based what we've seen. Now, Vegas needs a healthy Braden McNabb. There's no question.
1: Oh, I mean, losing him, I mean, now you started putting way more emphasis on guys that usually don't play those type of minutes. But that's the game of hockey. Injuries are going to happen. He's an important part of their team. He's a big body. Hopefully he's okay, because when you get hit up in the face area like that, you don't have a chance to protect yourself. I mean, only bad things can happen. So we're hoping for him that he's okay. But that was a major loss in this game, because you go down from 6-5 for, you know, 2 3/4 periods, yeah, and overtime. You're asking for trouble. And even though they played so well without him, I think some of their D ended up getting a little, a little tired.
0: Great job, Edzo.
1: You too, Johnny.
0: See you in Las Vegas.
1: Okay, buddy. Can't wait.
0: Let's thank everybody responsible for helping us get on the air with today's broadcast. The executive producer of Sports USA is Larry Kahn. Producer and engineer here in Raleigh, Brian Neal. Our statistician with all these great numbers, Brandon Kahn. Studio engineer back at Sports USA Studios, Mike Martinez and Dan Lynch. Once again, the final score in overtime on the goal by Seth Jarvis. The Carolina Hurricanes 4, the Vegas Golden Knights 3. The series is tied at 1. For Eddie Olczyk and Billy Jaffe and our entire Sports USA crew, this is John Forslund. Remember, game number 3 from Vegas is Saturday night. It starts with a pregame show at 7:30 Eastern, 4:30 Pacific. Thanks so much for joining us. Rob Brinder is coming up next with the postgame show. 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
16: Rob Render at the Sports USA Studios. What a game again tonight in Raleigh, this Stanley Cup final. And I said this, I know, when we were going into overtime. I'm going to repeat it. It has been nothing short of awesome, fantastic, stupendous, tremendous. Every word you could use to describe just an unbelievable pair of games to open up the 2026 Stanley Cup final. The first game, we didn't know if we'd be able to top it, and I think we did with what we saw tonight in Raleigh. Let's take a listen back to the highlights from tonight's game. This one was crazy in that through the first two periods, it looked like it was all Vegas. Everything was going their way. They were ahead 2-0 on the scoreboard. Their goaltender Carter Hart was flat out fantastic. Their defense was playing exceptionally well, even though they were shorthanded with Braden McNabb going out in the first period after he got hit in the face with a slap shot. And maybe, just maybe, the absence of McNabb ultimately wore them down quite a bit. They were shorthanded so much on their bench. That's a lot of minutes for other guys they have to fill in, and McNabb's a guy who plays heavy minutes for Vegas. Either way, great job by Carolina to start to mount a comeback. In the third period, they're still down 2-0. It's almost midway, as a matter of fact, a little bit more than midway through period number three when Logan Stankoven got Carolina on the board.
0: Now off the draw, Anderson pressured on the forecheck by Stankoven. And back of the goal, he's got it, a wrap chance in front. He tucks it home! Logan Stankoven! Now you see him! Now you don't! His 10th goal of the postseason has cut the lead in half.
16: Logan Stankoven at 10-20 unassisted, team leading 10th goal of the playoffs, 18th career playoff goal, and his first in the series to make it a 2-1 game. A little over 2 minutes later, Mark Jankowski got the Hurricanes even.
0: Rasmus Anderson near point, shovels one off a stick, cleaned up by the goaltender Freddie Anderson, and Robinson gets it out to center. Carrier had it, he lost it, he's tackled. Jankowski scores! Mark Jankowski brings the house down! He goes top shelf with 7:14 left in the third period. Carolina has tied it.
16: First of the playoffs for Mark Jankowski at 12:46 from Carrier and Robinson. Second career playoff goal to tie the game 2-2. Incredible. And you heard how the house was rocking at that point. Late in the third period, the Golden Knights came so close to taking the lead back on a wraparound attempt from Ivan Barbashev, but it was ruled no goal with Frederick Anderson getting pushed into the net. Vegas challenged that play, and they lost the challenge, which put Carolina on the power play, and that unit cashed in.
0: Svechnikov reassessing the situation. Dawson spares center point, a wrister. He scores! Maybe a tip out in front. Jordan Staal was parked right there. Gostisbehere lets it fly. The captain gets the goal. Jordan Staal on the power play with the magic stick, and Carolina has a one-goal lead.
16: Fourth goal of the playoffs and 42nd career postseason goal for Hurricanes captain Jordan Staal, giving Carolina their first lead of the night, but the lead wouldn't last long.
0: Dorofeev is tied up by Martinuk with a 1:27 on the clock. Marner has it top of the far circle to the center slot. A shot through traffic. Tipped in! Mark Stone out in front. They storm the Bastille with 1:21 left in regulation time. The captain of the Vegas Golden Knights, Mark Stone, has tied it.
16: Sixth of the playoffs for Mark Stone, 47th career playoff goal at 18:39 from Marner and Hurdle. First in the series for Mark Stone, and that would ultimately push the game into overtime. Early in the extra session, the Hurricanes were given another power play opportunity, which gave Seth Jarvis a chance to play the hero.
0: Near point, Gostis Bear. He'll walk the line on Carlson. One-timer Jarvis. He scores! Seth Jarvis! With a bomb on the weak side, and Carolina wins game two in overtime. At the 3:56 mark, this series is tied at one.
16: Seth Jarvis on the power play, fourth of the playoffs at 3:56 of overtime from Gostis Bear and Aho. 23rd career playoff goal, first in the series for Seth Jarvis. And what a relief that must be for Jarvis. He'd been struggling. He talked before this game about the pressure and the disappointment with the lack of performance from him in these postseason, in these playoffs. He was Carolina's leading goal scorer during the regular season, 32 goals during the regular campaign. That's only his fourth of the playoffs, but that's the kind of goal that can really get you going. And obviously it would shake off all of that rust and all the disappointment I just mentioned that he was suffering through and his line mates were suffering through as well. Sebastian Aho hasn't done much offensively. Andrei Svechnikov hasn't done much offensively in the postseason. Aho gets the secondary assist on that goal from Jarvis. And again, maybe that gets that line and that trio going. They were actually broken up at one point during this game by Rod Brind'Amour, trying some different combinations just to shake things up, just to get everybody going. And apparently it paid off in the long run for Carolina. Huge goal for Seth Jarvis. Again, a power play marker at 3:56 to win it. You heard that Shane Gostis Bear picked up the primary assist on that goal for Gostis Bear. It was his second assist in the game. He really has been playing exceptional hockey right now for the Carolina Hurricanes. And just a few moments ago, he spoke to our Billy Jaffe.
17: Shane, I only got a minute or two with you, so I'd love to ask you a bunch of questions, but just tell me, what the heck was that third period? What a comeback by you guys.
18: Yeah, I mean, it's the playoffs. It's pretty crazy. So many highs and lows of emotions. You're down, you're up high again, then down, then up again. It's pretty crazy. That's playoff hockey, and, you know, this is... Everyone's played these games in their basement as a kid and, you know, just living the dream right now.
17: Vegas, in many ways, was doing what they wanted to early in that third period for a while. I won't call it a clinic, but it was close to it defensively. What changed for you guys when Logan scored that goal?
18: Yeah, I mean, nothing changed. I mean, you know, we knew they were down to 5D. You know, Stanky had a heck of a forecheck, and, you know, that's our team's bread and butter. You know, we didn't change anything. We stuck with it. He got a big goal for us, and, you know, it just led to the next and the next, and, you know, thankfully we got a win out of it.
17: Had the pleasure of speaking with you this morning for our pregame show. Talked about the power play, needing to do some things, simplification, shooting the puck a little bit more. But you tell me exactly what you saw out there. You had two assists, including on the game winner.
18: Yeah, I appreciate if you talk to me every morning. You know, it's like I said, it's simplification. You know, big man in front, he's a big body. You know, I'm just putting it there. He makes a heck of a tip there. And, you know, they let me shoot the puck on that first power play. I thought they were going to tighten up there. And, you know, I told Jarv and Fish to be ready on the flanks. And, you know, Jarv didn't miss.
17: And lastly, this team had to ride the wave in this one. And what does it say about this team being able to come back against a team as good as Vegas?
18: Yeah, absolutely. You know, it's resiliency. You know, our team is, you know, been at this for a while, and, you know, we only get this chance so many times. So, you know, we're going to, you know, do our best at it. And, you know, it was a heck of a character effort and character win for us.
17: I would say so. Congratulations on the win. We'll see you in Vegas.
18: Thanks, man.
16: That is Hurricanes defenseman Shane Gostis Bear with our Billy Jaffe. Gostis Bear has really played well. Two assists tonight. Big part of the comeback. The primary assist on the Jordan Staal goal in the third period, and then the primary assist on Seth Jarvis's game winner in overtime. And that game winning goal was today's highlight of the game, which we played for you just a short time ago. It's brought to you by Wrangler. Here's to the early risers, the go-getter. 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Wrangler, for the ride of life. I just can't get over how incredible these two games have been. Back and forth, seesaw affairs, multi-goal deficits being erased by both teams. And even after those deficits are being erased, it's not like the team that's erasing the deficit is riding the momentum into the sunset. Instead, it's back and forth after that point. It's seesaw affairs, and that's what makes these first two games of this Stanley Cup final as incredible as any I can remember, and I would imagine any in recent memory for just about anybody who watches the Stanley Cup final year in and year out. Incredible stuff, and if it's a sign of things to come for the rest of this series, look out. We are in for quite a doozy and certainly a very long series. Now we are guaranteed at least five games. You can just get the feeling, the sense these teams are so evenly matched that we could go even longer. Again, your final score tonight, 4-3. Carolina takes down Vegas in overtime. Series tied up at a game apiece. Game three of the Stanley Cup Finals. We'll see the scene shift to Las Vegas. T-Mobile Arena Saturday night. It's going to be a whole lot of fun just off the Vegas Strip. 7:30 Eastern time with our pregame show. 8 p.m. Eastern with the puck drop right here on Sports USA. 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Outstanding job by our producers here in the Sports USA studios, as always, tonight, Mike Martinez and Dan Lynch. For John Forslund, Eddie Olczyk, and Billy Jaffe, I am Rob Brender. Again, your final score tonight from Carolina. It was the Hurricanes 4 and the Golden Knights 3 in overtime. The Stanley Cup Final is knotted up at a game apiece. You've been listening to Game 2 of the Stanley Cup Final on Sports USA, and we will talk to you on Saturday. Good night, everybody.
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0: Game number two. I'm Q Myers. The Carolina Hurricanes came away with a 4-3 victory in overtime. They scored three goals in the third period. The Golden Knights found a way to knot it up at three, still in the third period, but then overtime didn't take too long for the Hurricanes when they had a power play to score. So they win 4-3. Series is knotted up at one. Game three comes up Saturday. Puck drop at 8 p.m. Eastern time. Also in the NHL, Red Wings captain Dylan Larkin has requested a trade from Detroit. Sources told ESPN on Thursday, Larkin has a full no-trade clause in his contract through next season, meaning he'll have control over his destination. Sources told ESPN that issues between Larkin and the Detroit management have been brewing for a while now, dating back to at least the contract negotiations that happened in 2023, not to mention the Red Wings' playoff drought has extended to 10 seasons. In the NFL, the Packers extend another wide receiver. First it was Jaden Reed, now it's Christian Watson. Within a matter of weeks, the Packers have extended their top two receivers on long-term contracts. Watson on Thursday agreed to a four-year, $110.5 million extension that includes $31 million signing bonus. Sources told ESPN's Adam Schefter. This came after Reed signed a three-year, $50.25 million extension on April 24th. For more scores and analysis, check out ESPN.com and the all-new ESPN app. Coming up, we turn our attention back to the NBA Finals and game number two that comes up between the Spurs and the Knicks. That's on game night with Emmett Golden and me on Q Myers here on ESPN Radio on the all-new ESPN app.
1: 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So how will Wemby and the Spurs respond in game two? It's Unsportsmanlike, 6 a.m. Eastern, right here on ESPN Radio, ESPN2, and ESPNU.

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2: Pass to Hart, topside three, closing out Wemby. Ricochets in and out, another offensive rebound and stick back. Karl Anthony Towns and the foul.
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1: 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Emmett, we talk about Game 1. We talk about the 30 points that Jalen Brunson had, all the clutch shots he hit down the stretch to help the Knicks get that win. You pointed out, and many others have, that the big cat, Karl-Anthony Towns, who a lot of times does not get credit for the success of the team, was really a big driving force in why the Knicks were able to be successful and find a way to win game number one.
2: He was the MVP of game one, in my opinion. He was, you know, not only did he have, you know, 18 and 12, four assists as well. It was the defense that he played on Wemby. And even when he was defending Wemby, or even when he was on offense, he was going at Wemby. He was making Wemby exert energy. He was being physical with him. And I didn't think he'd be able to blow past Wemby, and he did. You know, a couple of times. Now, obviously, the length may still, you know, Wembanyama is still involved in the play defensively, but he really, really just went after Victor. I also believe made him a jump shooter, because Victor was like, I'm tired of this physicality. I hit a three earlier. Let me just try to get, you know, get my bread from out here, so to speak. So I just was super impressed with Cat. He was physical. And you know what? If he keeps playing like that, this might not be a long series.
1: I don't know how long the series is going to go. I'd be lying to you if I did, but I do know that the Big Cat had 18 points in 34 minutes and, you know, really played a good game. He did have four personal fouls, picked up a couple tic-tac ones towards the end of the game. But, man, he came out in the game with a lot of aggressiveness. He came out with, I'm going to put my body on Wemby and see if he can handle it. Wemby did not. I don't think he handled it very well at all. And Karl-Anthony Towns just gained more and more confidence. You could see it, and you said it. He was blown by Wemby. He would get him out and then just blow by him. Yes, Wemby can catch up because of his length, but I'll take that opportunity, especially you can get a guy on your hip. You can draw a foul on him, maybe get some and-one opportunities, and you saw that multiple times with Karl-Anthony Towns, so you definitely got to give him a lot of props for helping the Knicks steal game one in San Antonio. Of course, game two is coming up Friday, 7:30 p.m. Eastern. Broadcast starts on ESPN Radio. Speaking of ESPN Radio, the big cat, Karl-Anthony Towns, caught up with R. George Sedano and P.J. Carlissimo.
3: We're here with Karl-Anthony Towns after a game one victory for the Knicks in the NBA Finals. Now that you've had a chance to look back at game one, I know every team is always looking at getting better. So how do you guys get better even from that game one performance?
4: I think we can start off by shooting better for sure. And we just got to be even better, more execution, better discipline, better game plan approach. So there's a lot of things we could do better. But the grit, the resiliency of this team found a way to get it done.
5: I know you're supposed to be humble after a game, and it's nice what you're saying. I thought, honestly, it might have been one of the best games I've seen you play. It was your 10th double-double, the rebounds. You had four offensive rebounds. You had four assists, the block, the way you attacked the basket all night. You, to me, play with more aggressiveness, more determination than I think I've ever seen you play. Am I overrating that performance?
4: I just did whatever was needed to win. Honestly, I've always talked about impact and winning, and my job is to come in every single day and impact winning at the highest level. I'm just happy I was able to do that for our team last game.
5: You guys had 50 paint points. That's become kind of your calling card recently. You were a huge part of that. I thought the team attacked the basket, not just Wemby, not just Luke, just the basket the entire night, right from the beginning. Was that a point of emphasis, or that just evolved during the game?
4: I mean, we just always got to play our game, you know, and do what we do and adjust to what the defense is presenting to us. So I thought we did a great job of just being aggressive. Even when the shots weren't falling, we stayed confident. We stayed together, and we continued to just find ways to put points on the board.
3: You played Wemby incredibly well on both sides of the ball and on both ends of the court. What went into that success for you?
4: Being confident in my ability and, you know, just doing whatever it takes to win, just like I always say, impact winning. So when you're playing a green player like Wemby, a player that's going to be a once-in-a-lifetime player for this league to see, you know, like I said yesterday, you just want to make it difficult and present your talent as well.
5: What was the leading up to it, all the hoopla, playing in your first game in the finals and you having to deal with the rust-rest debate? What was it like leading up to the game, and what was it like actually getting to play in your first finals game?
4: I mean, I was, like I said, the word grateful has always been the word for me for this opportunity, for this run, just being able to be in this position with my teammates, with the city behind us the way they are. I'm just grateful. I'm honored. You know, I grew up in the area just to see all the Knicks fans really coming together as one. It's special to see generations of Knicks fans, people who were watching in the 90s, and also now the new generation of Knicks fans coming together. Is pretty cool to bring a city together. And for us, we already had one series where we saw how 9 days, 8 days of rest goes for us. So we understood that, you know, rust could be a problem. But like I said yesterday, our defense showed up when our offense was catching up. And in game one against Cleveland, our defense didn't show up, nor did our offense catch up until real late. And we had to make a miraculous comeback. So our defense kept us in the game, gave us a chance to have our, you know, our offense catch up. And when it did, we found a way to get the job done.
5: What's the biggest difference in your team since game three in Atlanta?
4: Just, you know, I think we're doing a great job of finding, you know, each other in easier spots and making the job easier for everyone. For me, just being the hub, just really making sure I put people in places where they can succeed and excel, and taking a lot of pressure off JB. So it's been very beneficial for us. It's done us pretty well. And, you know, we got to continue to build off of that.
6: You know, you, Jalen, you guys are the focal point, right? Particularly offensively. But there's so many guys who contribute to this roster and to winning. One guy I want to highlight, you know, because we get a lot of casual fans to start watching the finals, right? People that maybe haven't watched you guys all year necessarily. Josh Hart and his impact. Yeah. How would you best describe that?
4: I don't know. I feel like it's kind of like Dennis Rodman-like, you know, someone who really doesn't score the ball a lot, but affects the game so much with their energy, their effort, their tenacity. His rebounding is up there with the elite of the elite. His ability to playmake as well is very talented as well. So his ability to playmake, run the floor, dribble the ball, pass the ball well. And then on the flip side too, that a lot of times doesn't get a lot of credit, is his ability to shoot the three. He still was a 40% 3-point shooter last year for us. And this year he shot the ball well again. So he showed in Cleveland when the one game when we needed him to be very conscious in his shooting effort, he shot and he almost had 30 points. So Josh is such a unique player, and he really adapts to what the team needs. And when he's playing, you know, the Josh Hart game, it's you know, in a way, he's the dog of dogs in the NBA.
2: Yeah, and it's just a reflection of this team, how everybody seems to step up and play their part when needed, you know.
6: Yeah.
2: And there was a moment in game one where Cat was the guy standing up in the middle of the huddle and saying, listen, keep defending. Our offense will come. We've been through this before, but we're defending. And as long as we keep doing that, we'll be all right. And it was a great message, and it was accurate. You know, and I love seeing him reminding his team how important it is to defend. We all get caught up in how many points did a team score? How many points did a player score? You know, in the old cliche, defense wins championships. I understand how that could be corny. But listen, if you stop the other team from scoring, you have a great chance of winning. And the Knicks have played some really good defense throughout the playoffs. And in game one, holding the Spurs to 95 points, under 100, that's big.
1: Yeah, it was big. And Karl-Anthony Towns was not just talking about defense. He was playing defense, forcing Wemby to turn it over four times and limited him to 2 of 12 shooting, according to ESPN tracking. Right? And how many people say that about, oh, yeah, I was defending Wemby, and that's what happened? I forced 4 turnovers, and he shot 2 of 12.
2: Mm-hmm.
1: When does that happen?
2: Right, exactly. I bet they hope it happens again, you know, in game two. And we've been asking, how do you defend Wemby? You know, how you can't stop him. How do you contain him? And, you know, I don't know if this could be recreated. I do think some of Wemby's issues were on Wemby, but I also believe Karl-Anthony Towns played a big role in the struggles that Victor had.
1: Yeah, he did, and he's going to have to do it again. And it's going to be up to Victor and the Spurs to try to adjust It's a game of adjustments, right? How can you, you know, make the ultimate chess move? How can you counter what they're doing? And so, you know, this is when the coaches are going to have to, you know, put their thinking caps on and understand what kind of moves are coming. But Wemby and the Spurs got to figure some things out. And again, Karl-Anthony Towns and the Knicks have to continue to play that defense. I expect their offense. I expect their shooting to be a lot better than it was in game one, which is a scary thought. If they stick to the script and play defense, like, that's the thing about defense, right? It doesn't require, you know, it doesn't, your defense doesn't have to drop. You know what I mean? Like, it doesn't have to, right? I mean, you have to make shots. Defense, all you got to do is try.
2: It's effort. Yeah, right, defense is 100% effort. And there's one thing that literally every human being has the ability to do, regardless of how athletic they are or how gifted they are, is try.
1: Right.
2: Everybody can try. Everybody can go as hard as they possibly can go at what level, whatever level that is. And when you get on the pro level, that's pretty good if you put the effort behind it. And that's what we saw from New York. Now, they have to keep on doing it because I'm not so sure that the Spurs are going to shoot 36%.
1: No, I don't think they will either. And I'm sure Wemby's going to figure things out and play a lot better than he did in game one. But so far, so good if you're the New York Knicks and their fans, as they're up 1-0 with game two coming up Friday, 7:30 p.m. Eastern time. Broadcast begins on ESPN Radio. He's Emmett Golden. I'm Q Myers. It's game night here on ESPN Radio. 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
1: Brunson with it, harassed by Castle, spins to the lane, left hand float. Yes, Captain Clutch getting them started.
2: Wasn't really our night. Wasn't really my night most of the night. But we kept finding a way, kept chipping away.
1: Down floor, Brunson, hesitation dribble inside the arc and across the free throw line. Now ducks in, layup is good, and Brunson continues. 8 straight Brunson points.
3: In the biggest moments, you know, he shows up. That's what MVPs are supposed to do.
1: Feeds Brunson, 3, yes, right in front of the Spurs bench to give the Knicks the lead.
4: I mean, he's great, man. He's all around, great player, great teammate. He's so big for our team.
1: Now cuts to the left, free throw line, hops back, digs in, shot up, and good! Brunson, big bucket!

0: 1-0 in the NBA Finals as the Knicks got the victory in Game 1. Game 2 coming up Friday evening. 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Emmett, dude is so clutch.
1: Yeah.
0: He's so fun to watch. And I say this, and I don't try to... I try to make it sound and make as much sense as possible. Brunson is a guy that your average guy could root for. And the reason why I say that is because your average guy could look at him and say, hey, man, I look kind of like him.
1: Right.
0: I don't look like LeBron. I sure as hell don't look like Wimby.
1: Right,
0: I look more like him. Now, obviously, none of us play like him. Right, you can look like someone all you want, and we don't play nothing like that, dude. He can, in his sleep, outshoot all of us, and then some, even you, the original stretch four in your mind. But with that being said, guys like that, it's relatable and easier to root for because it's like, oh, man, he just kind of looks like my homeboy that, you know, made it and was always a hooper, and now he's in the league, and he's got a chance to win a title.
1: Yeah, the players that play below the rim – those are the most relatable players.
0: Mm-hmm.
1: Listen, people, there are people who could dunk in the world that aren't in the NBA, but not the majority of people, you know. So I think it's one of the reasons Steph has always been so relatable.
0: Yep.
1: Because of shooting. And he plays kind of below the rim, and it's something that people can relate to. And Jalen is that. Jalen also has an underdog feel to him for whatever reason. You know, you always hear a small guard can't be the best player on the team and win a championship. You hear that all the time. Well, it's 6'2 right now. Jalen Brunson is playing 7'2. You know, the way he's coming in, especially, this is something I really respect about a lot of athletes. When you struggle throughout a game, can you put the missed shots behind you? Can you put the turnovers behind you? Can you put the refs not calling fouls behind you and focus on the task at hand and finish? And that's exactly what he did on Monday night because he really kind of struggled, you know.
0: Yeah, he did.
1: On Wednesday.
0: I mean, he didn't kind of struggle. He struggled.
1: Yeah, I'm sorry, Wednesday. All my days are blending together. It was just last night. Yeah, I said Monday. It was actually just last night. But, yeah, he put it behind him. And that takes some mental toughness to be able to do that, and he did. And I think he deserves all the love that he's been getting lately.
0: Well, and that's the thing about it. That's what makes special players special. They're able to – not worry about it. Have a short memory. Yeah, I missed that bucket, but I'm not going to panic. I'm not going to press. I'm not going to try to get outside of myself and do something that is not like me. I'm just going to go. And look, this is a guy that was banged up. He had a knee injury early in the game. Also suffered an ankle injury. Apparently, he had some fans that he was dealing with, giving him the business as well. That's a side note. But, I mean, he just is able to have that tunnel vision and realize, look, it's go time. It's winning time. I've got to get it done. And again, he's a pleasure to watch. I'm not a Knicks fan, but I can enjoy his style of play. I can enjoy what he does and the way that he leads that team. And even when they signed him as a free agent, I thought, okay, that's cute. That's nice. What else are you going to do, right? Who else is going to be, you know, your guy? And, of course, they've made moves, but he's the alpha. And I don't think any of us thought he was going to be that alpha. The only one that probably believed it was him. And now he's
1: his
0: in
1: dad,
0: that position.
1: You know his dad believed it.
0: I mean, look, his daddy's supposed to believe it.
1: Right.
0: You know what I mean?
1: Right. Yeah.
0: So, you know, that's just kind of how it is. But, yeah, I mean, his dad obviously believed in him, and the team did as well who signed him. But, man, they got him for a bargain deal. You know, the Mavericks, they're probably kicking themselves because they let him go. Right? I mean, it's just there's a lot to go into that. And, oh, by the way, he was drafted in the second round.
1: Right. Right. Yeah. So let that just – for all the teams that are like, man, I need a lottery pick. I get it helps, but you know what else helps? Having a great scouting department.
0: Right.
1: You know, like doing your homework on guys that might not be the top four players in college basketball. Look a little deeper because some of the best players in the Joker, second round player, right? He's pretty good. And listen, I respect the way that he plays. I love, again, I love athletes that can overcome adversity. I'm a Cavaliers fan, and they destroyed
0: you
1: the
0: wouldn't
1: Cavs.
0: Think you wouldn't know that
1: I know no, you
0: nobody
1: know that.
0: No, there's no evidence of you being a Clevelander.
1: I know. Nobody would know. I know why you know. That's why I have to tell everybody all the time, every chance that I get. But I'm actually rooting for the Knicks because I respect the way they play. You know, yeah. I respect the guys and the toughness and the grit that they have. And, again, he is the guy that you think of first. But even with all that said, they don't win that game without Shamet. They don't win that game without Karl Anthony Towns. They don't win it with Josh Hart. This is a lot of times, and I get it, the stars are the stars. But a lot of times we go, oh, the star is the reason why the team is so good. I've never seen an athlete win a championship by himself unless he was playing an individual sport.
0: Well, you know, yeah. That's definitely Jalen Brunson's mentality. He's not an individual. It's a team thing, and that's what they're doing. That's why they have a team victory in Game 1 over the San Antonio Spurs. But Jalen also caught up with Malika Andrews following the game, and she asked him the most important question that any of us could think of.
2: Jalen, any text message from our mutual favorite, Mariska Hargitay, after last night?
3: Yes.
2: What'd she say?
3: I don't remember, but it was just more like a good job. Congratulations, but definitely got one of those. Yesterday was cool, and obviously we needed it, but we got to move on quickly.
0: He got a text message from Olivia Benson. Law and Order SVU. Good job.
1: Okay, I'm sitting here like, who? But all right, now I know who you're
0: talking
1: about.
0: Yeah, that's why I'm clapping.
1: Yeah.
0: You know you're a hero when Benson sends you a text message.
1: Yeah, and that's like the only TV you watch. So you
0: that's
1: watch
0: all
1: sports
0: I need,
1: that.
0: Emmett. That's right. All I need.
1: You watch sports and Law and Order SVU.
0: Yes, that's all I need. Sports and Law and Order SVU. But how cool is that?
1: That's awesome.
0: You know you're the man there in New York when Olivia Benson, Captain Benson, is sending you a text talking about great job.
1: Yeah, man. That's great.
0: Now, see, that was unnecessary.
1: Yeah, exactly. that is awesome. It's something cool when you're a fan of someone and you get a chance to interact with them. Even if you're a celebrity, it's always cool.
0: No, that was really cool, and Jalen Brunson deserves all the flowers. But his job's not finished. Game number 2. Let's look ahead to that. We'll do it next here on Game Night on ESPN Radio on the all-new ESPN app.
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0: It took overtime, but now the Stanley Cup Finals is knotted up at one. I'm Q Myers. The Golden Knights and the Hurricanes took overtime to decide. Carolina got it done. They win 4-3, and now the series is knotted up at one. The Hurricanes scored 3 goals in the third period and then took it in OT. Golden Knights defenseman Braden McNabb, he left Thursday's Game 2 loss in the Stanley Cup Final after taking a shot to his face in the first period. He did not return to the Vegas bench for the second period, and our ESPN Emily Kaplan reported that he left Lenovo Center to go to a hospital for further evaluation. Game 3 comes up Saturday with puck drop at 8 p.m. Eastern Time from Las Vegas. Major League Baseball, more importantly, Yankees related. Outfielder Aaron Judge has been diagnosed with a stress fracture of the first rib on his right side and is expected to return this season. The team did announce that Thursday night. The 3-time American League MVP missed 3 straight games as he underwent various tests this week to pinpoint the reason for discomfort that had hampered him for an extended period. The Yankees said he'll be re-imaged in approximately 4 to 6 weeks to determine his level of healing and the next step. The Yankees have 100 games left in the season, and again, they expect him to return at some point this season. In the NFL, first it was Jaden Reed, now it's Christian Watson. Within a matter of weeks, the Packers have extended their top 2 receivers on long-term contracts. Watson on Thursday agreed to a 4-year, $110.5 million extension that included a $31 million signing bonus, sources told ESPN's Adam Schefter. For more scores and analysis, check out ESPN.com and the all-new ESPN app. Coming up, more Game Night with Emmett Golden and me, Q Myers, here on ESPN Radio.
1: Coming up on the Friday edition of Unsportsmanlike with Evan Cohen, Chris Canty, and me, Michelle Smallman. Wemby and the Spurs threw away Game 1 at home against the Knicks. I'll tell you if what I saw from them concerns me going into Game 2. 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
2: 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The Knicks land the first haymaker and take Game 1. 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
3: A little reminiscent of Game 1 in Cleveland. Our offense wasn't working. The difference between the Cleveland Game 1 and this Game 1, our defense showed up, so it saved us tonight.
4: It's a good win. We felt we didn't play well. I'm sure San Antonio felt that they didn't play well. We have to keep taking it one game at a time and stay present and see what happens.

0: Friday, and Emmett, game two is all that matters.
1: Yeah.
0: If you're the San Antonio Spurs, game two is all that matters. The series doesn't start until the road team wins a game. Well, series is on because the road team won game one. The Knicks come away with the victory, and now the San Antonio Spurs desperately have to find a way to make sure that they even this series up. The good thing for San Antonio, every time they face adversity, no matter who it is they're playing, whether it's the Timberwolves, OKC, or now they're in this position against the Knicks, they found ways to bounce back. They're going to have to do the same thing in game number two. Wemby's going to have to play stronger. He's going to have to, in my opinion, come out and set the tone, not settle for jumpers, not settle for getting the ball at the top of the key and dancing. You know, can I have this dance? No. Right? No, there ain't no time for dancing. Right? Right. Yeah, we got to get going. We got to get on our horse. You want to dance? Wait for the next man. Right? This is a one-train party, man. I'm smoking on out of here. That's what it's got to be. He's got to set the tone. There ain't no time to dance.
1: He needs to take care of the ball as well. He had six turnovers. I think that's one thing that hasn't really been discussed a lot. We talked about how inefficient he was, 26 points on 21 shots. I mean, that six turnovers is tough as well. So he needs to protect the ball and really don't fall in love with the three. We know you got it.
0: Right.
1: Wemby, we know you got it. You can hit a three. It's one of the things that kind of makes him a unicorn, the way he's able to shoot at that size. But don't fall in love with it. Get your money at the rim. Get to the line. And then inside out, right? I don't know about you, but every basketball coach I ever had said when you walk on the court, the first shot should not be a three. Go lay it up. On each side, you know, and then take a step back. And I think if Wemby focuses on the paint and dominating the paint, that outside will open up and the three-pointers will drop. If he comes out and tries to do an impression of Steph Curry, then I think it could be a long night for the Spurs again.
0: Yeah, well, that's the thing. And Spurs head coach Mitch Johnson said that they need to play inside out as opposed to outside in. And that's what they did. And look, this is also going to be – this is – I mean, we talk about the Spurs being young. And they have been able to bounce back through adversity throughout the course of the playoffs. But this is the finals, so they're going to have to take another step. They're going to have to take another step in that learning. That goes for Coach, too. Right? He's still young at this. He, at some point, has got to get the young guards and say, hey, I don't need you to get the rock to Wemby at the top of the key. I don't need you to do that. I need you to orchestrate and get him down low where he could be a lot more effective. Yes, Big Cat's down there. He's big. He's strong. Get it? Yes. But if Wemby's down there, down low, anywhere near the rim, he's going to be that much more effective. Then he can kick it out. And then other opportunities could come from that. But he's got to live in the paint, man. He can't live behind the three-point line. And like I said, his teammates have to get him the ball in a position where he can go. And watching this game one, too many times it looked like someone would get him the rock, whether it was Castle or Fox or Harper. Someone would get him the rock, and then they'd stop and watch.
1: Yeah.
0: We can't have no watching. You can't. It's not a watch party, right? You got to go play.
1: Yeah, that's one of the dangerous things about having a great player is, you know, the players are fans of the game, too. You know, so sometimes they're like, hey, I want to see what he's going to do. But you're right. You need to move and be ready to go. One of the other things I think we need to see from San Antonio is De'Aaron Fox played 38 minutes. Dylan Harper played 28. I think those need to be flipped.
0: Yeah, agreed. You know,
1: I think those need to be flipped.
0: Yeah, and De'Aaron Fox didn't have a very good night, and he's a really good player. He's really quick, but he's still hampered with that ankle injury. You could tell that he's not 100%, so he doesn't quite have the get-up-and-go that he normally does. Still a really good player, still a vet, but I agree with you. Those numbers and that time that Harper's on the court needs to be increased, and De'Aaron Fox probably needs to be decreased just a bit. But speaking of De'Aaron Fox, he talked about the mindset, where the Spurs need to improve as they go into game two.
2: We were up one with, I think, 3 minutes left, and we weren't able to score at the end of the game, and obviously ended up losing that game by 10. So throughout the course of the game, you know, we were in the game, and we gave ourselves chances to win. We went on runs. We got, you know, bigger leads. We just had to figure out a way to sustain it, and that's keeping them off the glass, not giving up second chance points. Last time we had the lead, we were up one, gave up an offensive rebound. JB hits a three, and then we didn't have a lead for the rest of the game. So those are kind of the nuances of, you know, how we have to play if we want to try to win this series.
1: Yeah, he makes some great points. I saw a clip of Josh Hart saying to Mitchell Robinson, man, I get the rebounds that break teams' backs and break their will. And I said, yes, sir. Yes, you do. You most certainly do. And it's weird because I feel like he's a forgotten guy for the other team. Like, they're focused on Cat and Brunson and Miles and OG. And then out of nowhere, Josh Hart comes flying, you know, from the perimeter inside to get a rebound. And a lot of times it's just demoralizing. So they do need to do a better job on the glass. From a Knicks standpoint, Brunson has to be more efficient. You know, he has to be more efficient. He has to take care of the basketball as well. He had four turnovers. I know they won, but he could play a lot better. Yeah. We keep focusing on the way he finished the game, which was awesome. But if he played better in the first half, this probably isn't a game at all. You know, in the second half, definitely in the fourth quarter. So I'd love to see that. And then I'd like to see Mikal Bridges get a little more involved offensively.
0: Yeah. No, I'll tell you, it looked like the Knicks, to me, this is just my point of view, just had the same issue that they had in game one against Cleveland. It's just that they had all that time off. Their shots weren't falling. They weren't in a rhythm. You know, I mean, how many times did you see an air ball? How many times did you see, you know, a ball fall short of, you know, just barely, you know, hitting the front of the iron? You know, it just seemed like that, the time off, and then also trying to adjust for Wemby coming and trying to block your shot, right? And a lot of times you saw, you know, guys like OG trying to have a little bit of extra touch on the ball, and that just wasn't their game. And at some point, they were able to turn over the Spurs and get running. That's the other key. That's the other key, too, is the running, right? Because they started the game, and there was a lot of boom, boom, boom, up and down the court, and it was at a helter-skelter rate, and there wasn't really any fouls being called, and that's going to tire out Wemby. That's advantage Knicks. If they get running, right, it's advantage Knicks. So the Spurs are going to have to find a way to not slow it down to a snail's pace, but they're going to have to play their game. And they're not going to be able to allow the Knicks to get out there running, because when the Knicks went on runs, you saw it was because they were turning the Spurs over and they were getting up out of there. You know the best way to make sure Wemby doesn't block you? Stay in front of him.
1: Right.
0: As far away as possible. And even then, sometimes he'll come back and catch you. But you got a better chance. Right. You got a better chance if you're out in front and you're running your tail off and he's trying to catch up, and you could tell he's winded. And he clearly got winded in game one.
1: Yeah, he did. And the Knicks started the first quarter great. You know, they really started out hot. And then I think that first win, you know, we talk about when you get your second win, you're cool. I think they were like, hold on. This is the first time we actually got that heart rate pumping like this. And that's when you seen the Spurs, you know, come in and go on their run, because they were up 8, I believe, at the end of the first quarter. So I expect the Knicks to be a little more consistent in the first quarter. They should be, now that rust has been knocked off. And the Spurs just need to maintain a certain level, because once they got to the second half, it dropped off a little bit. Now, I credit Mike Brown for a lot of that. You know, as they say, a coach wins you one, role players win you one, and your stars get you two. And, you know, I'm not so sure if this was the Mike Brown win or if this was the star Jalen Brunson win, because I look at the second half, the Spurs were a different team in the second half.
0: I'll tell you what, it could easily have been the Carl Anthony Towns win, too, right?
1: Yeah, for sure.
0: Exactly.
1: Those big moments.
0: Those dudes played some big roles. We heard from De'Aaron Fox on, you know, kind of what they have to clean up going into game two. What is the mindset of the Knicks going into game two? Here's the big cat.
2: I mean, for me, I don't think of anything like that, the 1-1-2-0. I just think it's 0-0. And the next game is the most important game of the year. So just continue to stay in the present, not worry about what the future may look like, not worry about what we've done in the past, just cancel all that out and just worry about the present. Tomorrow we step on that court, it should be the same determination, desperation, energy level, and physicality needed for game one win.
1: That's the right way to approach it. You know, you got to stay in the moment, because as soon as you're like, oh, we got it, you won't have it. You know, you will not have it. So the fact that they are locked in and just staying in the moment, man, is smart. And I've just been really impressed with the way not just the Knicks have played, but how they have approached the playoffs this year.
0: I really want to see how this, you know, series obviously plays out. I can't wait to see it come to an end. Obviously, they can play as many games as possible. You know, that would be great for us. They go 7 games, fine. But I want to see, when it's all said and done, are the Spurs looking back at game one and saying, that's where we blew it? You know, similar to what, and that's what I think the Cavaliers did.
3: 100%.
0: When they blew it in game one, it was over as far as I'm concerned.
1: Right, right, because at that point, it affected them, you know, and then you're playing game two, you're still trying to win game one, you know, and that is a recipe for disaster, and we saw that in that Eastern Conference Finals.
0: ESPN Radio's coverage of Game 2 of the NBA Finals begins at 7:30 p.m. Eastern, coming up on Friday. He's Emmett Golden. I'm Q Myers. 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

0: Emmett will show love to the ones that deserve it in the hot minute, but got a couple tweets I wanted to hit. Jasper hit us up talking about Josh Hart. He may be the best rebounding guard in the NBA. Amazing how he consistently manages to come up with rebounds and loose balls. The Spurs must keep track of where he is at all times and, in all caps, box out.
1: Yeah, and what I've learned about Josh Hart is whatever area you go, I will give Josh that. That's where he's going to hurt you. Mm-hmm. You know, I saw the Cavaliers, and I believe it was game two, say, you know what, we're just not going to guard Josh Hart. If Josh Hart beats us, we're okay with it. And he beat him, you know, because he dropped just about 30. So if you slip or sleep on any aspect of the game when it comes to Josh Hart, he's going to hurt you there.
0: The one thing about it is we talked about defense and that it's just effort. That's all rebounding is. That's all rebounding. The great rebounders will tell you it's all about effort. Yes, you have to understand trajectory of where the ball is coming off the rim. You have to be, you know what I mean? Yeah, I get all that.
1: Right.
0: But it's all want to. Just like everyone wants to score. Everyone wants a three-pointer. Everyone wants to jump out the gym and dunk. It's all about want to when it comes to rebounds. And Josh Hart wants to be a really good player and a really good teammate, so he's willing to do whatever it takes. Even if it means only scoring 3 points, but getting 15 rebounds, stealing the ball 4 times, and coming up with 6 assists, that's a hell of a game right there. That's a hell of a stat line. And that's something – that's those hustle moments and that extra effort that a lot of times goes unrecognized. And then that one guy tweeted at us and just kind of wants to brag a little. So the fans that were verbally harassing Brunson, they're allowed to be there for game two. Keep playing that go New York, go New York, go. This is a magical run and forget the
2: go New York, go New York, go.
0: There it is. So there you go.
1: Go ahead, man.
0: Yeah. Yeah. I can't even be mad at that time. That one guy feeling really good about himself on social media, Jasper, with really good feedback as well. We definitely appreciate that here on Game Night on ESPN Radio, the all-new ESPN app, SiriusXM Channel 80, and tune in. We like to show love to the ones that deserve it. We like to do it like this.
3: All the way up on Game Night. Nothing.

0: about it. Can they force a game three? Here's the final call.
1: Texas does it. And they have the hookup for a second national championship in a row. Tegan Kavan strikes out five of the last six to end the run for Texas Tech and start the dynasty talk in Austin.
2: Nothing can stop me. I'm all the way up.
3: ESPN on the call. That's right. Back-to-back championships for the Texas Longhorns. Congratulations on the huge victory tonight.
4: Yeah, back-to-back champs. And my buddy Doug, he sent me a text, and all he said was, hook 'em. Didn't have to say nothing else. Just said hook 'em. And I already know what he meant by that. So congratulations to Texas. They are, like I said, back-to-back champs after winning 4-1 over Texas Tech. Two straight games in the Women's College World Series championship. Turn our attention to the Stanley Cup Finals. The Hurricanes, the Golden Knights, it took overtime.
5: As this is sent in, Ehlers goes diagonal for Aho. They'll go back and forth with it. Aho along the right wing boards. Back up top, it's Gostisbehere. Send it across. Yeah. Game over!
2: Me, I'm all the way up.
3: 99.9, the fan on the call there. The series is tied 1-1 after the Hurricanes get the 4-3 victory over VGK.
4: Seth Jarvis gets that game-winning goal right there in OT. Second Stanley Cup final to begin with back-to-back multi-goal comeback wins. Also 2014 happened. Both wins by the Kings and the Hurricanes. First team to win a Stanley Cup final game after trailing by multiple goals in the final 10 minutes of regulation since the Canadiens did it back in 1944, Game 4 versus the Blackhawks. I'm sure you remember that one, right, Evan?
3: Oh, yeah. Oh, absolutely. Me and my boy was watching that.
4: Yeah. There you go. There you go. There's no doubt about that. As we show love to the ones that deserve it here on Game Night on ESPN Radio and the ESPN app. Turn our attention to Major League Baseball, the Diamondbacks and the Dodgers. How did this one play out?
6: On the first pitch, swung on, that is hit high and deep down the left field line towards the corner. Goodbye! A second deck shot for Cattell. It's a walk-off blast, and the Diamondbacks win the finale by a final score of 3-2.
2: Nothing can stop me. I'm all the way up.
3: Arizona Sports 98.7 FM on the call. Q, do you know this was the first time the Dodgers lost on a walk-off this year?
4: Really?
3: Yeah.
4: Okay.
3: Yeah, believe it or not.
4: No, hey, I did not know that, but there you go. Not, I guess, hey, look, it happens to everybody, right?
3: Yeah, it happens to the best of us. Some tells me they'll be all right.
4: Yeah, something tells me the Dodgers will be just fine, and they probably won't be the only team that gets walked off. As we turn our attention to the Cubs and the A's, how did this one play out?
7: And the pitch, swinging a looper, shallow right center field. That's a base hit. Cubs win the ball game. Pete Crow Armstrong delivers. What a finish. What a finish.
2: Nothing can stop me. I'm all the way up.
3: That sound courtesy of Cubs Radio Network. I guess it's a night of walk-offs as the Cubs get the victory 7-6 over the Athletics.
4: Snapped their 8-game home losing streak and avoided being swept in the third series this season, all at home and since May of 18. Also, Yankees, Guardians, before we get into the highlight, the big news of the night, Aaron Judge has been diagnosed with a stress fracture of the first rib on his right side, is expected to return this season, but he's going to be out at least 4 to 6 weeks, and then that 4 to 6 weeks after that, they'll re-image to see and determine the level of healing and the next step that they take. So not good news for Aaron Judge and the Yankees. The good news for them is they took on the Guardians tonight.
8: Here's the pitch to McMahon, breaking ball, pulled to the right side, through the hole, base hit. Ryan McMahon with an RBI single here in the seventh inning against the Yankees, a 2-1 lead.
9: Big hit by Ryan McMahon.
3: WFAN on the call. The Yankees avoid getting swept by winning 2-1 over the Guardians today.
4: Yeah, they did. But again, the big news, Aaron Judge, you know, he's going to be out that 4 to 6 weeks, and then they'll re-image him, check him out, reevaluate, and determine how long he's going to be out. And as the team said, he's expected the big E word, expected to return this season. But that means that we just don't know. And so that's unfortunate for baseball and obviously for Yankee fans as well.
3: Yeah, yeah. But, hey, you know, I guess you got to sacrifice something, right? If you want the Knicks to win a championship, then you might have to sit down there, Aaron Judge for, who knows, 2 months or so. But, again, he'll come back, and he'll come back at the right time to get ready for the postseason.
4: Man, right now there's a line of Yankee fans that are like, here, I'll sacrifice my rib. Aaron, you need it? What do you need?
3: Take my rib.
4: I got you. Right, exactly. Right. We got you. There's no doubt about that. He's Emmett Golden. I'm Q Myers. It's game night here on ESPN Radio. SportsCenter all night is coming up next on ESPN Radio, the all-new ESPN app, SiriusXM Channel 80, and tune in.

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3: Sports Center all night. The Hurricanes look to storm back against the Golden Knights in Game 2 of the Stanley Cup Final.
4: Right to Frederick Anderson. He'll settle it down. Kane's cleared out. Will Carrier into the zone. Drop Jankowski. He scores!
3: What were the biggest takeaways from Game 1 of the NBA Finals?
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7: Here's the 1-0. Haas swings. It's a high fly ball out to center. Churio on the move going back. He's at the warning track. He leaps, and it is a grand slam.
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8: 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Nick DeLuca here with you. First week of June, always a fun time of year, crowning a few champions over the next couple of weeks, starting to get a feel for some of the best in baseball as well. And before I forget, rent was due a couple days ago. If you haven't paid, be sure to get on that. Have to think John Tortorella is renting in Vegas. Took over the Golden Knights with 8 games to go in the regular season. Now has them in the Cup Final. Vegas entering Thursday night with a chance to take a 2-0 series lead on the Hurricanes in Raleigh. Teams to win Game 1 of the best-of-7 Stanley Cup Final win the series 76% of the time. That jumps up to 91% if you go up 2-0. If you missed Game 1, Vegas became the first road team with a multi-goal comeback win in Game 1 of a final, snapping a 55-game losing streak. But in Game 2, they were playing from in front.
9: Marner again pitches it high in the air, hoping for Howden. He was held. Howden gets behind. He gets to the goal. He scores! Vegas takes a 1-0 lead on Brett Howden's 12th of the postseason, equaling his regular season total.
8: That call from Fox Sports 98.9, Howden's 12th of the playoffs to open the scoring on another assist from Mitch Marner. 1-0 Vegas after one. They would open the scoring in the second, Howden netting his 13th of the postseason and take a 2-0 lead into the second intermission. Vegas up 2 goals, 20 minutes away from a 2-0 series lead heading back home. Then things got a little bit interesting. Carolina lifeless through the first, say, 45 minutes of the night, getting a goal to get on the board, then Mark Jankowski igniting Lenovo Center.
4: Right to Frederick Anderson. He'll settle it down. Kane's cleared out. Will Carrier into the zone. Drop Jankowski. He scores! Mark Jankowski has tied it up!

0: Yeah, Carolina comeback. What a time for his first goal of the postseason. Then things got a little bit wacky. Golden Knights, thinking they had the go-ahead goal, overturned on goalie interference. Some question, a conference at center ice, John Tortorella on the Vegas bench deciding, you know what, I'm going to go ahead and challenge this. Challenge unsuccessful. Power play to the Canes. Jordan Staal took advantage.
1: Jarvis, he'll go across. Handed here for Gostisbehere. Svechnikov with it. Back here. Gostisbehere, he scores! There's a ghost sighting!
0: Canes captain with the marker to put Carolina in front, 4.5 minutes to go. But Vegas was able to get off the mat. Empty net, goalie pulled. Last gasp, Mark Stone delivered.
2: Marner closing, works to the slot. He shoots, knocked out, they score! Mark Stone! 3-3 tie with 1:21 to go in regulation. It's a 6-on-5 game-tying goal for the Knights captain, Mark Stone.
0: Yeah, just when you thought that this game wasn't going to take any more twists and turns, Mark Stone finds a way to tie it up at 3. That would send us to overtime, topsy-turvy third period. On the power play in the extra frame, Seth Jarvis with the game winner.
1: As this is sent in, Ehlers goes diagonal for Aho. They'll go back and forth with it. Aho along the right wing boards. Back up top, it's Gostisbehere. Send across. Game over! Seth Jarvis wins it in overtime!
0: Yeah, that call from 99.9. The Fan, Carolina, comes back to win it by a score of 4-3. In game one, Vegas becoming the first road team with a multi-goal comeback to win game one of a final that snapped that 55-game losing streak. In game two, Carolina with the multi-goal comeback to win it. It's the first time we've had two multi-goal comebacks to begin a Stanley Cup final. Seth Jarvis, the hero. He joined ABC's Emily Kaplan postgame.
3: From your perspective,
4: our power play found our groove tonight. It started with Jordan in the third, and then there, I mean, just making the right plays, playing smart and being aggressive, and it worked out.
3: That third period, that sequence, their overturned goal, Jordan scores, they tie it. What was it like to play in all that?
4: It was a lot. We did a great job controlling our emotions. I think we never got too high, never got too low, just kept responding, and that's what I love about this group, is we always bounce back.
3: For you personally, how are you feeling about this series entering this?
4: I'm coming. Yeah, that was great. That was a step in the right direction, and now we got to keep it going into Vegas.
3: This group, like, why don't they get too high? Why don't they get too low?
4: Sorry?
3: This group, why don't you guys get too high? Why don't you get too low?
4: We have the best leaders in the world. It starts with our coach, bleeds down to our captains. They keep us humble, they keep us composed, and we follow their lead.
3: Well, tell me about your coach. You're down 2-0 heading into the third period. He addresses the team. What does he say?
4: It was all positive. It was sticking with our game, knowing it'll come, and Sankey did a great job getting it going, and Jenks with a great shot, and we carried on from there.
3: Best part of scoring that goal?
4: Winning that game in front of these fans.
3: What, describe, what did it sound like?
4: That was the best feeling in the world.
0: I bet Seth Jarvis with the game winner, Carolina finding a way to come back and win it, evening the Stanley Cup final at a game apiece. Canes head coach Rod Brind'Amour felt like they needed this win, says they got a shot of new life.
5: It's very similar to it feels like the last series. Kind of almost playing out. It's uncanny. But you get a new kind of shot of life, you know, is what it feels like. And that's what we definitely needed. And I'm happy for the guys and proud of them because they did. They just kept coming. And that's what we have to do.
0: Yeah, what a win for Carolina to even up the Stanley Cup final at a game apiece. Game 3, 8 Eastern in Vegas on Saturday night on ABC. As for the NBA Finals,
6: And there's one man on the New York Knicks. They call him Captain Clutch. And he's the one guy you want on your side coming down the stretch of a ball game like this.
1: Brunson with it. Harassed by Castle. Spins to the lane. Left-hand float. Yes! Captain Clutch getting them started.
7: Wasn't really our night. Wasn't really my night most of the night. But we kept finding a way. Kept chipping away.
1: Down floor, Brunson. Hesitation dribble inside the arc and across the free throw line. Now ducks in. Layup is good. And Brunson continues. Eight straight Brunson points.
8: In the biggest moments, you know, he shows up. That's what MVPs are supposed to do.
1: Feeds Brunson. Three. Yes! Right in front of the Spurs bench to give the Knicks the lead.
9: I mean, he's great, man. He's all around. Great player. Great teammate. He's so big for our team.
1: Now cuts to the left. Free throw line. Hops back. Digs in. Shot up. And good! Brunson, big bucket!
0: Nate DeLuca here with you, SportsCenter all night here on ESPN Radio, the ESPN app, SiriusXM Channel 80. What a night for the Knicks and Jalen Brunson. NBA Finals continue on Friday night, Game 2 in San Antonio. The Knicks in the finals for the first time in 27 years and making quite the entrance, closing on an 11-0 run to take Game 1. They've won 12 straight, tied for the second longest streak in a single postseason with the 99 Spurs. That was the last time they were in the finals. Not easy, though. San Antonio up by as many as 14, and Brunson had to work to find a rhythm. NBA champion Antonio Daniels, a part of that 99 San Antonio team, says Brunson wasn't bothered, and that's what makes him great.
10: His ability to move on to the next play without allowing the previous play to impact his thought process is otherworldly. So he can miss two, three shots or whatever it may be, turn the ball over two, three times, and not allow that to impact the next play. And as a former NBA player, that's very difficult to do. Do not let one play move you into the next play mentally. His ability to practice in-game amnesia is otherworldly. That's what set apart guys like Kobe and Michael and Tim Duncan and some of the greatest to ever play this game.
0: Yeah, and came up clutch when it mattered most. Brunson and OG Anunoby took over in the fourth quarter, becoming the first pair of teammates each with 12 points in the fourth of a finals game since at least 1971. Brunson scoring 13 of his 30 in the final 12. Anunoby had 12 of his 17 in the fourth quarter. Brunson on giving credit to the entire team. It's all about how hard they work.
11: We have a lot of guys on this team who actually are gym rats. They get in the gym, they do the work. Even off days are off days for them. And everyone finds a way to continue to get better throughout the season. And just knowing when their number is going to be called, they're going to be ready. And so that's a credit to the character of the guys on this team. And no matter what, it's just they're going to be ready to go.
0: Brunson quick to give credit to his teammates, but head coach Mike Brown loved what he saw from his star guard in game one.
12: You have to have a guy that is an MVP candidate to be able to go make the game easier for others while taking advantage of whatever lapses he feels that the defense just made. And he did that time after time after time, especially down the stretch. He hit big shots and we needed it because we were pretty stagnant. We were missing shots and San Antonio had something to do with it. But when you have a guy like that, that you can just go give the ball to, open the floor up and say, go get it done for us. That's special. And that's what he showed last night.
0: Tough spot for the Spurs trying to handle Brunson and everything the Knicks can throw at you down the stretch. Guard De'Aaron Fox on what they need to do better against JB.
13: Yeah, I mean, I think we did a fairly good job throughout the course of the game, but, you know, he definitely got it going towards the end of the game. And there are times where just like, you know, anybody but Jalen, you know, make somebody else shoot the ball and not necessarily just giving somebody else an open shot because that's a team that has a good offense and has really good shooters. But you want someone else trying to make a tough shot. And try to make it tough on him. You know, sometimes you send two at him. Sometimes you just corral him when he comes off of a ball screen. Just try to find ways to get the ball out of his hands without just giving somebody else a warm-up jump shot.
0: Yeah, Brunson, so good. 30 points in game one has been the catalyst all postseason long. The Knicks have won 12 straight, trying to run that streak to 13. Teams that win game one of the finals go on to win 70% of the time. That goes up to 32-5 all time with a 2-0 lead. Knicks have never led 2-0 in the finals in their previous 8 trips. Game 2, Friday night. Tip just after 8:30 Eastern. Can hear it right here on ESPN Radio and the ESPN app. Coverage beginning at 7:30 Eastern. Mention handing out some hardware. Texas, Texas Tech, Women's College World Series. The Longhorns looking to go back-to-back. Pick it up in the fifth inning, trailing 1-0. Sometimes you need a little help.
6: Two pitch. Martinez grounded to Tony, deep in a hole, and the throw goes awry. Maloney scores. Diving in safely is Nichols. And Vivi comes through again.
0: Yeah, big sequence. Texas on top in the fifth. Caden Henry adding some insurance in the top of the seventh.
6: Henry chases Caitlin Terry back in the opposite field. Solo home run for the leadoff for Texas. Tenth of the year, makes it 3-1.
0: Texas up two, top seven, bottom half. Longhorns make it back-to-back titles.
6: Tegan Kavan strikes out 5 of the last 6 to end the run for Texas Tech and start the dynasty talk in Austin.
0: Yeah, it's about time for the dynasty talk. Those calls courtesy of ESPN. Tegan Kavan, so good all postseason long. Most outstanding player of the Women's College World Series. Caught up with ESPN's Holly Rowe after the game.
14: Well, Tegan, there's this brilliant moment. You're walking in from the bullpen. You come in and strike 3 out. What were you doing when your mental performance, what were you doing in those pitches to really come in and lock it down in this crucial time?
15: I was just telling myself that this is what I dreamed of, and I wanted to have Sid Lolly back because she threw a hell of a game, and so I just want to have her back. My team's back. I love them so much, and I'm just so happy.
14: You've done something tonight that's never been done in Texas history, a back-to-back championship, but you've done something that's never been done before, back-to-back most outstanding player. How do you wrap your mind around that, Tegan?
15: It's hard, but it's a team thing. It's Coach PR, it's Coach White, it's all of our coaches. It's all these girls right here, and I'm just so happy, and I'm so proud to be a Longhorn.
0: Yeah, a lot of back-to-back going around. Kavan, the most outstanding player for a second straight Women's College World Series. On the other side for Texas Tech, Jerry Glasgow had them where they wanted them, just came up a little short.
16: As far as our team, I thought we just come up short tonight. I thought we had it right where we wanted. You know, we had a play where we could have got that force out. If we could have kept it, I think, 1-0 and got it. We only had 6 outs to go at that point. If we could have just got that out and we couldn't make the play. You know, give Texas credit. They kept attacking. I thought Logan Hallman made 2 phenomenal catches in left field. And that was, you know, the kind of effort you have to have in the World Series. And we just come up short on some other plays.
0: Came up just a little bit short. Texas going back-to-back in the Women's College World Series. First team to do it since 2021 as they celebrate another championship in Austin. Coming up, busy day around baseball. Some injury concern for the Yankees captain and another slam for San Francisco. 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
16: 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The New York Knicks strike first. Now the pressure quickly mounts for San Antonio. How will they respond? Game 2 of the NBA Finals. 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
1: 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Busy day in baseball began in the afternoon in the Bronx. The Yankees trying to salvage their finale with the Guardians. Still no Aaron Judge, missing his third straight game with a bone bruise. Tied at one in the seventh, Ryan McMahon delivered.
2: Here's the pitch to McMahon. Breaking ball pulled to the right side. Through the hole. Base hit. Ryan McMahon with an RBI single here in the seventh inning gives the Yankees a 2-1 lead.
3: Big hit by Ryan McMahon.
1: Call from WFAN. Carlos Rodon gave up just one earned on two hits in six innings, striking out seven. Good to get a win, not so much for the news on Judge. Late Thursday night, the Yankees announcing the three-time AL MVP has a stress fracture in his right rib, will miss significant time, will undergo imaging in 4 to 6 weeks to determine next steps based on healing. Judge hitting .248 with 17 homers and 38 RBIs this season, had just one homer in his last 18 games since May 10th before being out injured. Yankees do expect that he will return at some point this season. ESPN's Buster Olney on the Judge injury and the impact that his loss has on the Yankees.
4: The Yankees trying to pinpoint exactly what's going on here, trying to rule out some things. I think it's very likely that he's going to wind up going on the injured list, and it might be for an extended period. And look, you know this. When the Yankees don't have Aaron Judge, they are a very different team. Since 2020, when Aaron Judge is in the lineup, the Yankees are 138 games over 500. When Aaron Judge is not in the lineup, they're 8 games under 500. Now, they do have Giancarlo Stanton coming back, and I think that they're better equipped to handle the absence of an Aaron Judge right now, because you have Ben Rice, who's a candidate for MVP in the American League. He's having a terrific season. You have that strong rotation with Garrett Cole, Cam Schlittler, etc. But let's face it, if you lose one of the best hitters in the world, it's going to hurt your lineup. That has been demonstrated over the last 6 years for the Yankees.
1: Yankees 37-25, half a game back of Tampa Bay for the top spot in the AL East, but down their best player for a while. ESPN's Jeff Passan thinks this Yankees team is built to withstand the Judge injury.
5: Typically, when you hear one of the best players in baseball is going to be out for 4 to 6 weeks, that's not good news. But compared to what the Yankees were worried Aaron Judge might have, which is thoracic outlet syndrome, which would have required season-ending surgery, a fractured rib is good news. And the expectations, the Yankees say, is that Aaron Judge will be back this season. But in the meantime, this has been the best offense in the American League. They have 315 runs scored this season, 23 more than the next team. So the belief is that not only is the Yankees offense going to be good enough, but this is a team that's built around pitching anyway, and they're going to be able to weather the loss of Aaron Judge.
1: Passan and Olney both joining SportsCenter. That is a significant loss. See if the Yankees can stay afloat down the stretch. Meanwhile, in Milwaukee, the Giants getting out to a fast start against the Brewers. 1-0 in the blink of an eye. Casey Schmidt with a solo homer on the first pitch of the game, but it was a grand seventh that made the difference.
6: Here's the 1-0. Swings. It's a high fly ball out to center. Churio on the move going back. He's at the warning track. He leaps, and it is a grand slam! Eric Haas to straightaway center. Another grand slam for the Giants.
1: KNBR on the call. Haas hit the Giants' fifth grand slam in a 17-game span, shortest in team history. The Giants take down the Brewers 12-9 to salvage a split in the series. The Phillies over the Padres 6-4. Philadelphia getting a strong outing from Zach Wheeler. Went 7 innings, 2 earned with 8 strikeouts. Only blemish, a Manny Machado 2-run homer. Adolis Garcia went deep for the Phils. Alec Bohm and Trey Turner knocked in runs as well. Phillies completing their second sweep of the Padres in a week, winning all six games this season. Now 24-10 under interim manager Don Mattingly, have gone from 10 games under 500 to in wild card position in 37 days. The Orioles all over the Red Sox 8-2. Kobe Mayo three-run double, part of a six-run Baltimore first inning. Up next are half-hour headlines and more from the NBA and NHL playoffs. 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
1: The Canes come back to even the Stanley Cup final with a 4-3 OT win in game two. We get set for game two of the NBA Finals in San Antonio. A big injury in the Big Apple. Yankees captain Aaron Judge with a hairline fracture in his rib will be reevaluated in 4 to 6 weeks, while Texas goes back-to-back in the Women's College World Series with a win over Texas Tech in Oklahoma City. Started the show with the Hurricanes outlasting the Golden Knights in overtime, and it was back and forth, crazy third period. Seth Jarvis with the winner.
2: As this is sent in, Ehlers goes diagonal for Aho. They'll go back and forth with it. Aho along the right wing boards. Back up top, it's Gostisbehere. Send it across. Yes! Game over! Seth Jarvis wins it in overtime!
1: 99-9 the Fan. What a game. Back and forth. Four goals, goal disallowed in that third period. Jordan Staal had the go-ahead goal. Carolina thought that that was going to be the game winner in the third. Vegas tied it inside 2 minutes to go, but the Canes captain on the resiliency that his team showed in game two, joining SportsCenter with Scott Van Pelt.
3: Jordan Staal, hey, it's Scott Van Pelt here on SportsCenter. Congratulations. Osh and I are just trying to piece together what the hell just happened in the last hour of real time in the building. You lived it, man. Describe for me how the Stankoven goal lights the fuse, and now here you are even up in this series, one apiece.
4: Yeah, honestly, I'm not sure what happened there. That was a pretty wild ride, not going to lie, but, Stanky got us going. I heard Osh talking about jumping off the mark, and I think it was either Blake or Halsey there, and that line is always on top of it all the time, and turning the lost face off to Ozone time, and got us going. The crowd got it into it, and man, it was just it was back and forth and up and down, and we found a way to get a win.
3: It was a spectacularly entertaining game. I mean, from the moment that Stankoven scores, then it's tied, and then we have the sequence in front. Is it a goal? It turns into a penalty, and then you're in the front, and it's no secret. Like, the power play hadn't been great. Now you're red hot, two in a row. To get the one that you get, just to be able to score in a situation like that where it's 5-on-4, how important, Jordan, is it to break the seal on that?
4: Yeah, it's huge. Special teams is massive in every series. Obviously, power play it has been so hot as of late, but it's always your next one. It's always the next play, next power play, and you know, we stuck with that mentality, and the boys started to feel it too after that one, and the power play kicked in for the OT goal too, and it was huge for us.
3: TJ just describing, if you drop the first two, you feel like you got to win six games. Just mentally, you never want to drop one. You do, but you did in the last series, and you come roaring back with four. It's cliche to say you had to have it, but Jordan, you have to have this victory. Like, what's the mindset of the group coming out for overtime, and now here you are 1-1?
4: Yeah, 1-1 sounds a lot better than 0-2. So
3: I bet it does.
4: It's a big, obviously massive game for us. We knew we needed it, the boys rallied, man. It was back and forth. We just kept going, and just so proud of this group and everything that we've done so far. But man, we got so much work ahead of us, and we could be even better. So it's going to be exciting times.
3: It's been incredible to start it. I'm just closing this with I can't help but smile. I saw some chests and some bellies of some middle-aged people that really probably should have had their shirts on. I just want to know how, when the tarps came off, how the fuse kind of got lit, because there were some middle-aged potbellies that were out tonight in Raleigh, and they seemed to help out. They seemed to push the boys across the line.
4: Yeah, there was. That's the Caniacs for you, man. They're always behind us. They're always ready to rock, and they got us going for sure tonight. Hopefully my brothers kept their shirts on tonight, but it was fun.
3: Right on. Hey, I know you guys want to get to the room and celebrate with the guys. What a start to this series, man. Travel safe out to Vegas, and we'll continue to enjoy watching this. Congrats on the victory tonight.
4: All right. Thanks, guys. Appreciate it.
1: Yeah, huge win for Carolina. A victory that you felt like they needed, falling behind 0-2, heading to Vegas, not where they wanted to be. ESPN's TJ Oshie said this was a must-have for Carolina.
5: It's very difficult. You know going in that you have to win four games. It's going to be extremely hard. If you're down 2-0, that feels like you got to win six games, right? Mm-hmm. And so they absolutely needed this win. I will say I thought Vegas was the better team for most of the first 60 minutes. But Carolina found ways to score goals. And if I'm in that locker room right now and I'm cheering, I'm celebrating the win, I'm going to Logan Stankoven and I'm saying thank you for getting us back in this game, because that was all effort for him on Carolina's first goal.
1: Yeah, a lot to unpack, especially when you get to a potential go-ahead goal for Vegas that was disallowed because of goaltender interference. ESPN NHL rules analyst Dave Jackson on why the goal was waved off. Goaltender interference called on that one, and it's just, there's a lot to unpack there and difficult to see with all of the massive humanity going on between all that was in the goal crease in Carolina. John Tortorella, Golden Knights head coach, what do you think changed and added to the momentum?
6: Talked about the first 50 minutes. What can you tell us about what you think changed and added to their momentum?
7: I have my thoughts. I'm not discussing it here.
1: Classic Torts, and the challenge a major factor in the game, but they fall in overtime 4-3. Carolina evening the Stanley Cup final, game 3 Saturday night, 8 Eastern on ABC back in Las Vegas. Nick DeLuca here with you, Sports Center all night here on ESPN Radio, the ESPN app, Sirius XM channel 80. NBA Finals continue on Friday night, Game 2 in San Antonio. Josh Hart getting a lot of love after Game 1, finished with one of the more unique stat lines in Finals history. Just 3 points. How about 15 rebounds, 6 assists, and 4 steals? Hart, the second player with 15, 5 assists, and 4 steals in a Finals game, joining Larry Bird, head coach Mike Brown, on the impact that Hart had in Game 1.
8: He helped us with our pace. You know, we want to play fast. Everybody knows it. It's hard to score as you go along in the playoffs. And so you try to get the ball up the floor as quickly as possible to attack a defense that's not set. And Josh was phenomenal helping us do that. He guarded a lot of different guys. And, you know, when he did do it, he tried to be physical without fouling. Because their guards are really, really good. They get to where they want to, especially in the paint, and they hurt you. And then, you know, he rebounded the basketball. He was great. He was great on the weak side defensively. He impacted the game in so many different ways for us that, you know, when you look at what he shot from the field, you wouldn't think that he was probably the most impactful guy on the game last night.
1: Now, the point is that Josh Hart attacks the glass with reckless abandon. If you spent any time on social media today, you might have seen some of the memes going around about this is Josh Hart going for a rebound. If there's a loose ball available, it's somebody jumping off a cliff into the ocean or ramming against a wall. That's the effort that Josh Hart plays with. His teammate in college and in the NBA, Jalen Brunson, on Hart's energy for all 48 minutes.
9: He was a leading rebounder in college for, I think, my final 2 years or whatever, something like that, or his final 2 years. That's just who he is. His energy is just relentless. It doesn't stop. That's just, he eats candy all the time. That's just, it tells you who he is. He's a big kid with an absurd amount of energy.
1: Candy, I guess that's the secret for Hart. Is 15 boards the most by a player 6'5 or shorter in a finals game since Elgin Baylor had 20 in game 1 of the 1970 finals against the Knicks. Hart on how he keeps his energy up with all of the different roles that he has to take on.
10: It takes humility and just a willingness to sacrifice. We're in the NBA Finals. You know, there's millions of people watching, and it's easy to get wrapped up in human nature of, you know, wanting to get recognition, wanting to score a ball, and wanting to show people what you can do on the biggest stage. And, you know, that's not everyone's calling and not everyone's assignment. And I know for me, that's not really my assignment. So it takes a little bit of, you know, time to find. For me, I found that, you know, with prayer and my faith. But that's kind of what it is, those two things, prayer and humility, because it's easy to get wrapped up in human nature, especially at this level, you know, when you want to show people what you can do. But when you have that willingness to sacrifice, and, you know, I think Jose has it, myself has it, a lot of guys on the team has it, OG at times, Mikel at times, Kat at times. When you have a group of guys that have that willingness to sacrifice and that humility, that breeds, you know, a championship culture.
1: Certainly the key with what Hart was talking about at the end, so many weapons that this Knicks team, you know, win 12 in a row in the postseason by accident, that they can throw at opponents, with Brunson leading the way, Ananobi, Karl Anthony Towns, fantastic defensively in game one, forcing Victor Wembanyama to turn it over four times, limiting him to 2 of 12 from the field, according to ESPN tracking. On the other side for Wemby and the Spurs, coming off one of their worst offensive performances of the last few years. They're 95 points, tied for the second fewest all season. Shot just 36%, their lowest since February of last year. Spurs, such a young team and talked about all postseason. Wemby on dealing with another bump in the road.
11: Yes, it's very reassuring. We know we're not here by chance, you know. We've been through some weird situations, whatever. And yes, it's reassuring to know that these guys, the 18 guys we got, are built this way and are resilient.
1: Wemby looking for a much more efficient game, too, says most of the changes that he wants to make are mental.
11: Really, I think the reason we lost that game isn't even technical. It's not even technical, tactical. It's we need to approach the game with a better mental state, and we just need to play our game. You know, we just need to be normal. We don't need to do anything incredible.
1: Yeah, Spurs trying to play their game after really struggling offensively. De'Aaron Fox had his share, just 7 points in 38 minutes. What do they need to improve after game one?
12: We were up one with, I think, 3 minutes left, and we weren't able to score at the end of the game, and obviously ended up losing that game by 10. So throughout the course of the game, you know, we were in the game and we gave ourselves chances to win. We went on runs. We got, you know, bigger leads. We just have to figure out a way to sustain it, and that's keeping them off the glass, not giving up second chance points. Last time we had the lead, we were up one, gave up an offensive rebound, JB hits a three, and then we didn't have a lead for the rest of the game. So those are kind of the nuances of, you know, how we have to play if we want to try to win this series.
1: Still early in this series, but a backs against the wall scenario for San Antonio. Don't want to drop the first two at home. PTI's Tony Kornheiser and Michael Wilbon on their confidence that the Spurs can even the series.
13: All right, Wilbon, do you have faith that the Spurs will bounce back in game two?
14: Ooh, faith? No, I don't have faith in much in sports, and I'm not willing to have any yet. The Spurs haven't done anything, so there's nobody left in these playoffs I have faith in. You know, some years you could have faith in a lot of star guys, but no, not yet. They're still developing that. They're coming by that. Takes a while. So, and especially, Tony, if Karl Anthony Towns can play with that same assertiveness that he played with last night, I know it's hard. Karl Anthony Towns, 6'11", maybe. He's going against a guy like 7 inches taller in Wemby, and he's got to take it to him. He did that last night. But Wembanyama's going to be better. He's going to be looking to take Karl Anthony Towns away. Do I think that the San Antonio Spurs will respond differently? Yes, I do. I believe Wembanyama, and he says, no, this stuff that we do, we're going to do that better. Because he's young, he's 22, he has no real authority, except he's just damn great. And he's got a good coaching staff, he's got a secret weapon, Tony, you know it. He's got Greg Popovich whispering in his ear, texting him or talking to him after games and between days, and that matters. So I believe that will work. Faith, not yet.
13: Yeah, I agree with you on faith. Faith being the key word. No, I don't have faith. But I have recent history to look back on. Victor Wembanyama was terrible in Game 5 against Oklahoma City. He was like 5-19 from the floor, maybe even worse than that. He was 0-5 from 3. And he owned it, and he said, it's my fault, and I'm going to get better. And there's no reason to believe he would get better, but he did get better. He did. He was much better in Game 6, and the Spurs won by 27. So he can draw on recent history, and he can say to his teammates, we did this. We did this a week and a half ago. We can do this again. The problem is that the Knicks, right now, that may be the worst game the Knicks play statistically. They may have been a little rusty. Yeah, they were off for 8 days. Jalen Brunson may have been rusty. Jalen Brunson, what did he miss? 19 shots? But he made the shots that mattered the most. And my sense of this is that Jalen Brunson is a guy who can take over a game and maybe even a series because he's just a bull out there. He's very, very tough. I don't think San Antonio can guard him. I know I shouldn't say this, but I do think it comes down to Brunson and Wembanyama. And I expect Wembanyama to win some games. I do like you. I expect him to win game two. But I'm not so sure I expect him to win the series anymore. I'm not sure of that anymore.
14: Same here, Tone. Because you know, you and I have covered enough playoff basketball over a million years to know the playoffs are about adjustment and then adjustments to the adjustments. And that's what's being worked on today, right now. Coaches and their staffs first, filters down to the players. And I don't know if San Antonio's youngsters know enough yet, but they're on the clock, the Spurs, right now. That's it. We're done. Back to you.
1: Yeah, lots of really good insight there with San Antonio trying to even the series with the Knicks in Game 2. Game 2 tip, just after 8:30 Eastern, coverage beginning at 7:30 Eastern right here on ESPN Radio and the ESPN app. The NBA playoffs on ESPN Radio. 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
4: And the first pitch swung on. That is hit high and deep down the left field line.
1: It's another San Francisco slam in Milwaukee on KNBR.
5: Here's the 1-0. Swings. It's a high fly ball out to center. Churio on the move going back. He's at the warning track. He leaps, and it is a grand slam! Eric Haas to straightaway center. Another grand slam for the Giants.
0: Number 3.
1: Pete Crow Armstrong delivering a walk-off winner in Chicago on the Cubs radio network.
6: And the pitch. Swing and a looper. Shallow right center field. That's a base hit. Cubs win the ball game. Pete Crow Armstrong delivers. What a finish. What a finish.
0: Number 2.
1: Texas going back-to-back in the Women's College World Series on ESPN.
7: Texas does it, and they have the hookup for a second national championship in a row. Tegan Kavan strikes out 5 of the last 6 to end the run for Texas Tech and start the dynasty talk in Austin.
0: Number 1.
1: And in Raleigh, the Hurricanes storm back to take Game 2 of the Stanley Cup Final on 99.9 The Fan.
8: As this is sent in, Ehlers goes diagonal for Aho. They'll go back and forth with it. Aho along the right wing boards. Back up top, it's Gostisbehere. Send it across. Game over!
1: Yeah, a couple of really good finishes across baseball, and then Seth Jarvis with the game winner, a huge one for Carolina. In baseball, Pete Crow Armstrong with that RBI single to walk it off for Chicago. Also hit a solo homer, his 9th of the season in the 6th inning. Chicago had lost 3 straight and 14 of 17, so they get a big win. Ketel Marte walking it off for the D-backs as well as they take down the Dodgers. The Blue Jays beat the Braves 7-2 to salvage the finale in that series in Atlanta. Royals topping the Twins by a score of 8-6. Pirates over the Astros 5-1 as well. Time for some NFL as we recover from a busy week that started with a pair of big-time June 1st trades. Two-time Defensive Player of the Year Myles Garrett agreeing to a reworked contract with LA today. It includes an increase in total compensation for 2026. Previously, $31.5 million, including per-game roster bonuses, total compensation at least $37 million. Now, his four-year $160 million contract remaining intact. Third time a player won NFL Defensive Player of the Year and then changed teams the following season, on a list including Deion Sanders going from the Niners to the Cowboys in 1995. Other big news, Christian Watson getting the bag. Packers receiver agreeing to a four-year $110.5 million extension, including a $31 million signing bonus. Up next, the Canes, even the Stanley Cup Final, get you set for Game 2 in San Antonio. This is SportsCenter All Night on ESPN Radio.
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5: 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The Hurricanes look to storm back against the Golden Knights in Game 2 of the Stanley Cup Final.
6: Right to Frederick Anderson. He'll settle it down. Kane's cleared out. Will Carrier into the zone. Drop Jankowski. He scores!
5: What were the biggest takeaways from Game 1 of the NBA Finals?
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8: 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Chases Caitlin Terry back in the opposite field. 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
9: Here's the 1-0. Haas swings. It's a high fly ball out to center. Churio on the move going back. He's at the warning track. He leaps, and it is a grand slam.
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10: 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Nick DeLuca here with you. First week of June, always a fun time of year, crowning a few champions over the next couple of weeks, starting to get a feel for some of the best in baseball as well. And before I forget, rent was due a couple days ago. If you haven't paid, be sure to get on that. Have to think John Tortorella is renting in Vegas. Took over the Golden Knights with 8 games to go in the regular season. Now has them in the Cup Final. Vegas entering Thursday night with a chance to take a 2-0 series lead on the Hurricanes in Raleigh. Teams to win Game 1 of the best-of-7 Stanley Cup Final win the series 76% of the time. That jumps up to 91% if you go up 2-0. If you missed Game 1, Vegas became the first road team with a multi-goal comeback win in Game 1 of a final, snapping a 55-game losing streak. But in Game 2, they were playing from in front.
11: Marner again pitches it high in the air, hoping for Howden. He was held. Howden gets behind. He gets to the goal. He scores! Vegas takes a 1-0 lead on Brett Howden's 12th of the postseason, equaling his regular season total.
10: That call from Fox Sports 98.9, Howden's 12th of the playoffs to open the scoring on another assist from Mitch Marner. 1-0 Vegas after one. They would open the scoring in the second, Howden netting his 13th of the postseason and take a 2-0 lead into the second intermission. Vegas up 2 goals, 20 minutes away from a 2-0 series lead heading back home. Then things got a little bit interesting. Carolina lifeless through the first, say, 45 minutes of the night, getting a goal to get on the board, then Mark Jankowski igniting Lenovo Center.
6: Right to Frederick Anderson. He'll settle it down. Kane's cleared out. Will Carrier into the zone. Drop Jankowski. He scores! Mark Jankowski has tied it up here, and the Canes have come back from 2-0. Oh, his first of the postseason, and Mark Jankowski has got this building in a frenzy.
10: Yeah, Carolina comeback, what a time for his first goal of the postseason. Then things got a little bit wacky. Golden Knights, thinking they had the go-ahead goal, overturned on goalie interference. Some question, a conference at center ice, John Tortorella on the Vegas bench deciding, you know what, I'm going to go ahead and challenge this. Challenge unsuccessful. Power play to the Canes, Jordan Staal.

0: took advantage.
1: Jarvis. He'll go across. Handed here for Gostisbehere. Svechnikov with it. Back here. Gostisbehere. He scores! There's a ghost sighting on the power play! And it puts Carolina up 3-2!
0: Canes captain with the marker to put Carolina in front. 4.5 minutes to go. But Vegas was able to get off the mat. Empty net, goalie pulled, last gasp, Mark Stone delivered.
2: Marner closing, works to the slot, he shoots, knocked out, they score! Mark Stone! 3-3 tie with 1:21 to go in regulation. It's a 6-on-5 game-tying goal for the Knights captain, Mark Stone.
0: Yeah, just when you thought that this game wasn't going to take any more twists and turns, Mark Stone finds a way to tie it up at 3. That would send us to overtime, topsy-turvy third period. On the power play in the extra frame, Seth Jarvis with the game winner.
1: As this is sent in, Ehlers goes diagonal for Aho. They'll go back and forth with it, Aho. Along the right wing boards, back up top, it's Gostisbehere. Send it across, shot, game over! Seth Jarvis wins it in overtime!
0: Yeah, that call from 99.9, the Fan, Carolina, comes back to win it by a score of 4-3. In game one, Vegas becoming the first road team with a multi-goal comeback to win game one of a final that snapped that 55-game losing streak. In game two, Carolina with the multi-goal comeback to win it. It's the first time we've had two multi-goal comebacks to begin a Stanley Cup final. Seth Jarvis, the hero. He joined ABC's Emily Kaplan postgame.
3: From your perspective,
4: our power play found our groove tonight. It started with Jordo in the third, and then there, I mean, just making the right plays, playing smart and being aggressive, and it worked out.
3: That third period, that sequence, their overturned goal, Jordo scores, they tie it. What was it like to play in all that?
4: It was a lot. We did a great job controlling our emotions. I think we never got too high, never got too low, just kept responding, and that's what I love about this group, is we always bounce back.
3: For you personally, how are you feeling about this series entering this?
4: I'm coming. Yeah, that was great. That was a step in the right direction, and now we got to keep it going into Vegas.
3: This group, like, why don't they get too high? Why don't they get too low?
4: Sorry?
3: This group, why don't you guys get too high? Why don't you get too low?
4: We have the best leaders in the world. It starts with our coach, bleeds down to our captains. They keep us humble, they keep us composed, and we follow their lead.
3: Well, tell me about your coach. You're down 2-0 heading into the third period. He addresses the team. What does he say?
4: It was all positive. It was sticking with our game, knowing it'll come, and Sankey did a great job getting it going, and Jenks with a great shot, and we carried on from there.
3: Best part of scoring that goal?
4: Winning that game in front of these fans.
3: What, describe, what did it sound like?
4: That was the best feeling in the world.
0: I bet Seth Jarvis with the game winner, Carolina finding a way to come back and win it, evening the Stanley Cup final at a game apiece. Canes head coach Rod Brind'Amour felt like they needed this win, says they got a shot of new life.
5: It's very similar to what it feels like the last series. Kind of almost playing out. It's uncanny. But you get a new kind of shot of life, you know, is what it feels like. And that's what we definitely needed. And I'm happy for the guys and proud of them because they did. They just kept coming. And that's what we have to do.
0: Yeah, what a win for Carolina to even up the Stanley Cup final at a game apiece. Game 3, 8 Eastern in Vegas on Saturday night on ABC. As for the NBA Finals.
6: And there's one man on the New York Knicks. They call him Captain Clutch. And he's the one guy you want on your side coming down the stretch of a ball game like this.
7: Brunson with it. Harassed by Castle. Spins to the lane. Left-hand float. Yes! Captain Clutch getting them started.
8: Wasn't really our night. Wasn't really my night most of the night. But we kept finding a way. Kept chipping away.
7: Down floor, Brunson. Hesitation dribble inside the arc and across the free throw line. Now ducks in. Layup is good. And Brunson continues. 8 straight Brunson. assists and points.
9: In the biggest moments, you know, he shows up. That's what MVPs are supposed to do.
7: Feeds Brunson. Three. Yes! Right in front of the Spurs bench to give the Knicks the lead.
10: I mean, he's great, man. He's all around. Great player. Great teammate. He's so big for our team.
7: Now cuts to the left. Free throw line. Hops back. Digs in. Shot up. And good! Brunson. Big bucket.
0: Nick DeLuca here with you, SportsCenter all night here on ESPN Radio, the ESPN app, SiriusXM Channel 80. What a night for the Knicks and Jalen Brunson. NBA Finals continue on Friday night, Game 2 in San Antonio. The Knicks in the finals for the first time in 27 years and making quite the entrance, closing on an 11-0 run to take Game 1. They've won 12 straight, tied for the second longest streak in a single postseason with the 99 Spurs. That was the last time they were in the finals. Not easy, though. San Antonio up by as many as 14, and Brunson had to work to find a rhythm. NBA champion Antonio Daniels, a part of that 99 San Antonio team, says Brunson wasn't bothered, and that's what makes him great.
11: His ability to move on to the next play without allowing the previous play to impact his thought process is otherworldly. So he can miss two, three shots or whatever it may be, turn the ball over two, three times, and not allow that to impact the next play. And as a former NBA player, that's very difficult to do. Do not let one play move you into the next play mentally. His ability to practice in-game amnesia is otherworldly. That's what set apart guys like Kobe and Michael and Tim Duncan and some of the greatest to ever play this game.
0: Yeah, and came up clutch when it mattered most. Brunson and OG Anunoby took over in the fourth quarter, becoming the first pair of teammates each with 12 points in the fourth of a finals game since at least 1971. Brunson scoring 13 of his 30 in the final 12. Anunoby had 12 of his 17 in the fourth quarter. Brunson on giving credit to the entire team. It's all about how hard they work.
12: We have a lot of guys on this team who actually are gym rats. They get in the gym, they do the work. Even off days aren't off days for them. And everyone finds a way to continue to get better throughout the season. And just knowing when their number is going to be called, they're going to be ready. And so that's a credit to the character of the guys on this team. And no matter what, it's just they're going to be ready to go.
0: Brunson quick to give credit to his teammates, but head coach Mike Brown loved what he saw from his star guard in game one.
13: You have to have a guy that is an MVP candidate to be able to go make the game easier for others while taking advantage of whatever lapses he feels that the defense just made. And he did that time after time after time, especially down the stretch. He hit big shots and we needed it because we were pretty stagnant. We were missing shots and San Antonio had something to do with it. But when you have a guy like that, that you can just go give the ball to, open the floor up and say, go get it done for us. That's special. And that's what he showed last night.
0: Tough spot for the Spurs trying to handle Brunson and everything the Knicks can throw at you down the stretch. Guard De'Aaron Fox on what they need to do better against JB.
14: Yeah, I mean, I think we did a fairly good job throughout the course of the game, but, you know, he definitely got it going towards the end of the game. And there are times where just like, you know, anybody but Jalen, you know, make somebody else shoot the ball and not necessarily just giving somebody else an open shot because that's a team that has a good offense and has really good shooters. But you want someone else trying to make a tough shot and try to make it tough on him. You know, sometimes you send two at him. Sometimes you just corral him when he comes off of a ball screen. Just try to find ways to get the ball out of his hands without just giving somebody else a warm up jump shot.
0: Yeah, Brunson, so good. 30 points in game one has been the catalyst all postseason long. The Knicks have won 12 straight, trying to run that streak to 13. Teams that win game one of the finals go on to win 70% of the time. That goes up to 32-5 all time with a 2-0 lead. Knicks have never led 2-0 in the finals in their previous eight trips. Game two, Friday night. Tip just after 8:30 Eastern. Can hear it right here on ESPN Radio and the ESPN app. Coverage beginning at 7:30 Eastern. Mention handing out some hardware. Texas Tech Women's College World Series. The Longhorns looking to go back-to-back. Pick it up in the fifth inning, trailing 1-0. Sometimes you need a little help.
15: Two pitch. Martinez grounds it to Tony deep in a hole. And the
0: Yeah, big sequence. Texas on top in the fifth. Caden Henry adding some insurance in the top of the seventh.
15: Henry chases Caitlin Terry back in the opposite field. Solo home run for the leadoff for Texas. Tenth of the year makes it 3-1.
0: Texas up two, top seven, bottom half. Longhorns make it back-to-back titles.
15: Tegan Kavan strikes out five of the last six to end the run for Texas Tech and start the dynasty talk in Austin.
0: Yeah, it's about time for the dynasty talk. Those calls courtesy of ESPN. Tegan Kavan, so good all postseason long. Most outstanding player of the Women's College World Series. Caught up with ESPN's Holly Rowe after the game.
16: Well, Tegan, there's this brilliant moment. You're walking in from the bullpen. You come in and strike three out. What were you doing when your mental performance? What were you doing in those pitches to really come in and lock it down in this crucial time?
17: I was just telling myself that this is what I dreamed of, and I wanted to have Sid Lollies back because she threw a hell of a game, and so I just want to have her back. My team's back. I love them so much, and I'm just so happy.
16: You've done something tonight that's never been done in Texas history, a back-to-back championship, but you've done something that's never been done before, back-to-back most outstanding player. How do you wrap your mind around that, Tegan?
17: Oh, it's hard, but it's a team thing. It's Coach PR, it's Coach White, it's all of our coaches. It's all these girls right here, and I'm just so happy, and I'm so proud to be a Longhorn.
0: Yeah, a lot of back-to-back going around. Kavan, the most outstanding player for a second straight Women's College World Series. On the other side for Texas Tech, Jerry Glasgow had them where they wanted them, just came up a little short.
18: As far as our team, I thought we just come up short tonight. I thought we had it right where we wanted. You know, we had a play where we could have got that force out. If we could have kept it, I think, 1-0 and got it. We only had six outs to go at that point. If we could have just got that out and we couldn't make the play. You know, give Texas credit. They kept attacking. I thought Logan Hallman made two phenomenal catches in left field. And that was, you know, the kind of effort you have to have in the World Series. And we just come up short on some other plays.
0: Came up just a little bit short. Texas going back-to-back in the Women's College World Series. First team to do it since 2021 as they celebrate another championship in Austin. Coming up, busy day around baseball. Some injury concern for the Yankees captain and another slam for San Francisco. 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
1: 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Busy day in baseball began in the afternoon in the Bronx. The Yankees trying to salvage their finale with the Guardians. Still no Aaron Judge, missing his third straight game with a bone bruise. Tied at one in the seventh, Ryan McMahon delivered.
2: Here's the pitch to McMahon. Breaking ball pulled to the right side. Through the hole, base hit. Ryan McMahon with an RBI single here in the seventh inning gives the Yankees a 2-1 lead.
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1: Call from WFAN. Carlos Rodon gave up just one earned on two hits in six innings, striking out seven. Good to get a win. Not so much for the news on Judge. Late Thursday night, the Yankees announcing the three-time AL MVP has a stress fracture in his right rib, will miss significant time, will undergo imaging in 4 to 6 weeks to determine next steps based on healing. Judge hitting .248 with 17 homers and 38 RBIs this season, had just one homer in his last 18 games since May 10th before being out injured. Yankees do expect that he will return at some point this season. ESPN's Buster Olney on the Judge injury and the impact that his loss has on the Yankees.
4: The Yankees trying to pinpoint exactly what's going on here, trying to rule out some things. I think it's very likely that he's going to wind up going on the injured list, and it might be for an extended period. And look, you know this. When the Yankees don't have Aaron Judge, they are a very different team. Since 2020, when Aaron Judge is in the lineup, the Yankees are 138 games over 500. When Aaron Judge is not in the lineup, they're 8 games under 500. Now, they do have Giancarlo Stanton coming back, and I think that they're better equipped to handle the absence of an Aaron Judge right now, because you have Ben Rice, who's a candidate for MVP in the American League. He's having a terrific season. You have that strong rotation with Garrett Cole, Cam Schlittler, etc. But let's face it, if you lose one of the best hitters in the world, it's going to hurt your lineup. That has been demonstrated over the last 6 years for the Yankees.
1: Yankees 37-25, half a game back of Tampa Bay for the top spot in the AL East, but down their best player for a while. ESPN's Jeff Passan thinks this Yankees team is built to withstand the Judge injury.
5: Typically, when you hear one of the best players in baseball is going to be out for 4 to 6 weeks, that's not good news. But compared to what the Yankees were worried Aaron Judge might have, which is thoracic outlet syndrome, which would have required season-ending surgery, a fractured rib is good news. And the expectations, the Yankees say, is that Aaron Judge will be back this season. But in the meantime, this has been the best offense in the American League. They have 315 runs scored this season, 23 more than the next team. So the belief is that not only is the Yankees offense going to be good enough, but this is a team that's built around pitching anyway, and they're going to be able to weather the loss of Aaron Judge.
1: Passan and Olney both joining SportsCenter. That is a significant loss. See if the Yankees can stay afloat down the stretch. Meanwhile, in Milwaukee, the Giants getting out to a fast start against the Brewers. 1-0 in the blink of an eye. Casey Schmidt with a solo homer on the first pitch of the game. But it was a grand seventh that made the difference.
6: Here's the 1-0. Moss swings. It's a high fly ball out to center. Churio on the move going back. He's at the warning track. He leaps, and it is a grand slam! Eric Haas to straightaway center. Another grand slam for the Giants.
1: KNBR on the call. Haas hit the Giants' fifth grand slam in a 17-game span, shortest in team history. The Giants take down the Brewers 12-9 to salvage a split in the series. The Phillies over the Padres 6-4. Philadelphia getting a strong outing from Zach Wheeler. Went 7 innings, 2 earned with 8 strikeouts. Only blemish, a Manny Machado 2-run homer. Adolis Garcia went deep for the Phils. Alec Bohm and Trey Turner knocked in runs as well. Phillies completing their second sweep of the Padres in a week, winning all six games this season. Now 24-10 under interim manager Don Mattingly, have gone from 10 games under 500 to in wild card position in 37 days. The Orioles all over the Red Sox 8-2. Kobe Mayo three-run double, part of a six-run Baltimore first inning. Up next are half-hour headlines and more from the NBA and NHL playoffs. 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
1: The Canes come back to even the Stanley Cup final with a 4-3 OT win in game two. We get set for game two of the NBA Finals in San Antonio. A big injury in the Big Apple. Yankees captain Aaron Judge with a hairline fracture in his rib will be reevaluated in 4 to 6 weeks, while Texas goes back-to-back in the Women's College World Series with a win over Texas Tech in Oklahoma City. Started the show with the Hurricanes outlasting the Golden Knights in overtime, and it was back and forth, crazy third period. Seth Jarvis with the winner.
2: As this is sent in, Ehlers goes diagonal for Aho. They'll go back and forth with it. Aho along the right wing boards, back up top. It's Gostisbehere. Send it across. Game over!
1: .99 The Fan. What a game. Back and forth. Four goals. Goal disallowed in that third period. Jordan Staal had the go-ahead goal. Carolina thought that that was going to be the game winner in the third. Vegas tied it inside 2 minutes to go. But the Canes captain on the resiliency that his team showed in game two, joining SportsCenter with Scott Van Pelt.
3: Jordan Staal, hey, it's Scott Van Pelt here on SportsCenter. Congratulations. Osh and I are just trying to piece together what the hell just happened in the last hour of real time in the building. You lived it, man. Describe for me how the Stankoven goal lights the fuse, and now here you are even up in this series, one apiece.
4: Yeah, honestly, I'm not sure what happened there. That was a pretty wild ride, not going to lie, but, Stanky got us going. I heard Osh talking about jumping off the mark, and I think it was either Blake or Halsey there, and that line is always on top of it all the time, and turning the lost face off to Ozone time, and got us going. The crowd got it into it, and man, it was just it was back and forth and up and down, and we found a way to get a win.
3: It was a spectacularly entertaining game. I mean, from the moment that Stankoven scores, then it's tied, and then we have the sequence in front. Is it a goal? It turns into a penalty, and then you're in the front, and it's no secret. Like, the power play hadn't been great. Now you're red hot, two in a row. To get the one that you get, just to be able to score in a situation like that where it's 5-on-4, how important, Jordan, is it to break the seal on that?
4: Yeah, it's huge. Special teams is massive in every series. Obviously, power play has been so hot as of late, but it's always your next one. It's always the next play, next power play, and you know, we stuck with that mentality, and the boys started to feel it too after that one, and the power play kicked in for the OT goal too, and it was huge for us.
3: TJ just describing, if you drop the first two, you feel like you got to win six games. Just mentally, you never want to drop one. You do. But you did in the last series, and you come roaring back with four. It's cliche to say you had to have it, but Jordan, you have to have this victory. Like, what's the mindset of the group coming out for overtime, and now here you are 1-1?
4: Yeah, 1-1 sounds a lot better than 0-2. So
3: I bet it does.
4: It's a big, obviously massive game for us. We knew we needed it, the boys rallied, man. It was back and forth. We just kept going, and I'm just so proud of this group and everything that we've done so far. But man, we got so much work ahead of us, and we could be even better. So it's going to be exciting times.
3: It's been incredible to start it. I'm just closing this with I can't help but smile. I saw some chests and some bellies of some middle-aged people that really probably should have had their shirts on. I just want to know how, when the tarps came off, how the fuse kind of got lit, because there were some middle-aged pot bellies that were out tonight in Raleigh, and they seemed to help out. They seemed to push the boys across the line.
4: Yeah, there was. That's the Caniacs for you, man. They're always behind us. They're always ready to rock, and they got us going for sure tonight. Hopefully my brothers kept their shirts on tonight, but it was fun.
3: Right on. Hey, I know you guys want to get to the room and celebrate with the guys. What a start to this series, man. Travel safe out to Vegas, and we'll continue to enjoy watching this. Congrats on the victory tonight.
4: All right. Thanks, guys. Appreciate it.
1: Yeah, huge win for Carolina. A victory that you felt like they needed, falling behind 0-2, heading to Vegas, not where they wanted to be. ESPN's TJ Oshie said this was a must-have for Carolina.
5: It's very difficult. You know going in that you have to win four games. It's going to be extremely hard. If you're down 2-0, that feels like you got to win six games, right? Mm-hmm. And so they absolutely needed this win. I will say I thought Vegas was the better team for most of the first 60 minutes. But Carolina found ways to score goals. And if I'm in that locker room right now and I'm cheering, I'm celebrating the win, I'm going to Logan Stankoven and I'm saying thank you for getting us back in this game, because that was all effort for him on Carolina's first goal.
1: Yeah, a lot to unpack, especially when you get to a potential go-ahead goal for Vegas that was disallowed, goaltender interference called on that one. And it's just, there's a lot to unpack there, and difficult to see with all of the massive humanity going on between all that was in the goal crease in Carolina. John Tortorella, Golden Knights head coach, what do you think changed and added to the momentum?
6: Talked about the first 50 minutes. What can you tell us about what you think changed and added to their momentum?
7: I have my thoughts. I'm not discussing it here.
1: Classic Torts, and the challenge, a major factor in the game, but they fall in overtime 4-3. 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NBA Finals continue on Friday night, Game 2 in San Antonio. Josh Hart getting a lot of love after Game 1, finished with one of the more unique stat lines in Finals history. Just 3 points. How about 15 rebounds, 6 assists, and 4 steals? Hart, the second player with 15, 5 assists, and 4 steals in a Finals game, joining Larry Bird, head coach Mike Brown, on the impact that Hart had in Game 1.
8: He helped us with our pace. You know, we want to play fast. Everybody knows it. It's hard to score as you go along in the playoffs. And so you try to get the ball up the floor as quickly as possible to attack a defense that's not set. And Josh was phenomenal helping us do that. He guarded a lot of different guys. And, you know, when he did do it, he tried to be physical without fouling. Because their guards are really, really good. They get to where they want to, especially in the paint, and they hurt you. And then, you know, he rebounded the basketball. He was great. He was great on the weak side defensively. He impacted the game in so many different ways for us that, you know, when you look at what he shot from the field, you wouldn't think that he was probably the most impactful guy on the game last night.
1: Now, the point is that Josh Hart attacks the glass with reckless abandon. If you spent any time on social media today, you might have seen some of the memes going around about this is Josh Hart going for a rebound. If there's a loose ball available, it's somebody jumping off a cliff into the ocean or ramming against a wall. That's the effort that Josh Hart plays with. His teammate in college and in the NBA, Jalen Brunson, on Hart's energy for all 48 minutes.
9: I mean, he was a leading rebounder in college for, I think, my final 2 years or whatever, something like that, or his final 2 years. That's just who he is. His energy is just relentless. It doesn't stop. That's just, I mean, he eats candy all the time. That's just, it tells you who he is. He's a big kid with an absurd amount of energy.
1: Candy, I guess that's the secret for Hart. His 15 boards the most by a player 6'5 or shorter in a finals game since Elgin Baylor had 20 in game one of the 1970 finals against the Knicks. Hart on how he keeps his energy up with all of the different roles that he has to take on.
10: It takes humility and just a willingness to sacrifice. We're in the NBA finals. You know, there's millions of people watching, and it's easy to get wrapped up in human nature of, you know, wanting to get recognition, wanting to score the ball, or wanting to show people what you can do on the biggest stage. And, you know, that's not everyone's calling and not everyone's assignment. And I know for me, that's not really my assignment. So it takes a little bit of, you know, time to find. For me, I found that, you know, with prayer and my faith. But that's kind of what it is, those two things, prayer and humility, because it's easy to get wrapped up in human nature, especially at this level, you know, when you want to show people what you can do. But when you have that willingness to sacrifice, and, you know, I think Jose has it, myself has it, a lot of guys on the team has it, OG at times, Mikel at times, Kat at times. When you have a group of guys that have that willingness to sacrifice and that humility, that breeds, you know, a championship culture.
1: Certainly the key with what Hart was talking about at the end, so many weapons that this Knicks team, you know, win 12 in a row in the postseason by accident, that they can throw at opponents, with Brunson leading the way, and Anobi. Karl-Anthony Towns, fantastic defensively in game one, forcing Victor Wembanyama to turn it over four times, limiting him to 2 of 12 from the field, according to ESPN tracking. On the other side for Wemby and the Spurs, coming off one of their worst offensive performances of the last few years. They're 95 points, tied for the second fewest all season, shot just 36%, their lowest since February of last year. Spurs, such a young team, and talked about all postseason. Wemby on dealing with another bump in the road.
9: Yes, it's very reassuring. We know we're not here by chance, you know. We've been through some weird situations or whatever. And yes, it's reassuring to know that these guys, the 18 guys we got, are built this way and are resilient.
1: Wemby looking for a much more efficient game, too, says most of the changes that he wants to make are mental.
9: Really, I think the reason we lost that game isn't even technical. It's not even technical, tactical. It's we need to approach the game with a better mental state, and we just need to play our game. You know, we just need to be normal. We don't need to do anything incredible.
1: Yeah, Spurs trying to play their game after really struggling offensively. De'Aaron Fox had his share, just 7 points in 38 minutes. What do they need to improve after game one?
11: We were up one with, I think, 3 minutes left, and we weren't able to score at the end of the game, and obviously ended up losing that game by 10. So throughout the course of the game, you know, we were in the game and we gave ourselves chances to win. We went on runs. We got, you know, bigger leads. We just have to figure out a way to sustain it, and that's keeping them off the glass, not giving up second chance points. Last time we had the lead, we were up one, gave up an offensive rebound, JB hits a three, and then we didn't have a lead for the rest of the game. So those are kind of the nuances of, you know, how we have to play if we want to try to win this series.
1: Still early in this series, but a backs against the wall scenario for San Antonio. Don't want to drop the first two at home. PTI's Tony Kornheiser and Michael Wilbon on their confidence that the Spurs can even the series.
12: All right, Wilbon, do you have faith that the Spurs will bounce back in game two?
13: Ooh, faith? No, I don't have faith in much in sports, and I'm not willing to have any yet. The Spurs haven't done anything, so there's nobody left in these playoffs I have faith in. You know, some years you can have faith in a lot of star guys, but no, not yet. They're still developing that. They're coming by that. It takes a while. So, especially, Tony, if Karl-Anthony Towns can play with that same assertiveness that he played with last night, I know it's hard. Karl-Anthony Towns, 6'11", maybe. He's going against a guy like 7 inches taller in Wemby, and he's got to take it to him. He did that last night. But Wembanyama's going to be better. He's going to be looking to take Karl-Anthony Towns away. Do I think that the San Antonio Spurs will respond differently? Yes, I do. I believe Wembanyama, and he says, no, this stuff that we do, we're going to do that better. Because he's young, he's 22, he has no real authority, except he's just damn great. And he's got a good coaching staff, and he's got a secret weapon, Tony, you know it. He's got Greg Popovich whispering in his ear, texting him or talking to him after games and between days, and that matters. So I believe that will work. Faith, not yet.
12: Yeah, I agree with you on faith. Faith being the key word, no, I don't have faith. But I have recent history to look back on. Victor Wembanyama was terrible in Game 5 against Oklahoma City. He was like 5-19 from the floor, maybe even worse than that. He was 0-5 from 3. And he owned it, and he said, it's my fault, and I'm going to get better. And there's no reason to believe he would get better, but he did get better. He did. He was much better in Game 6, and the Spurs won by 27. So he can draw on recent history, and he can say to his teammates, we did this. We did this a week and a half ago. We can do this again. The problem is that the Knicks, right now, that may be the worst game the Knicks play statistically. They may have been a little rusty.
14: Yeah,
12: they were off for 8 days. Jalen Brunson may have been rusty. Jalen Brunson, what did he miss? 19 shots? But he made the shots that mattered the most. And my sense of this is that Jalen Brunson is a guy who can take over a game and maybe even a series because he's just a bull out there. He's very, very tough. I don't think San Antonio can guard him. I know I shouldn't say this, but I do think it comes down to Brunson and Wembanyama. And I expect Wembanyama to win some games. I do like you. I expect him to win game two. But I'm not so sure I expect him to win the series anymore. I'm not sure of that anymore.
13: Same here, Tom. Because you know, you and I have covered enough playoff basketball over a million years to know the playoffs are about adjustment and then adjustments to the adjustments. And that's what's being worked on today, right now. Coaches and their staffs first, filters down to the players. And I don't know if San Antonio's youngsters know enough yet, but they're on the clock, the Spurs, right now. That's it. We're done. Back to you.
1: Yeah, lots of really good insight there with San Antonio trying to even the series with the Knicks in Game 2. Game 2 tip, just after 8:30 Eastern, coverage beginning at 7:30 Eastern right here on ESPN Radio and the ESPN app. The NBA playoffs on ESPN Radio. 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
3: So the first pitch swung on, that is hit high and deep down the left field line.
1: It's another San Francisco slam in Milwaukee on KNBR.
4: Here's the 1-0. Swings. It's a high fly ball out to center. Churio on the move going back. He's at the warning track. He leaps, and it is a grand slam! Eric Haas to straightaway center. Another grand slam for the Giants.
0: Number 3.
1: Pete Crow Armstrong delivering a walk-off winner in Chicago on the Cubs radio network.
5: And the pitch. Swing a looper, shallow right center field. That's a base hit. Cubs win the ball game. Pete Crow Armstrong delivers. What a finish. What a finish.
0: Number 2.
1: Texas going back-to-back in the Women's College World Series on ESPN.
6: Texas does it, and they have the hookup for a second national championship in a row. Tegan Cavan strikes out 5 of the last 6 to end the run for Texas Tech and start the dynasty talk in Austin.
0: Number 1.
1: And in Raleigh, the Hurricanes storm back to take Game 2 of the Stanley Cup Final on 99.9 The Fan.
7: As this is sent in, Ehlers goes diagonal for Aho. They'll go back and forth with it. Aho along the right wing boards. Back up top, it's Gostisbehere. Send it, crush it. Game over!
1: Yeah, a couple of really good finishes across baseball, and then Seth Jarvis with the game winner, a huge one for Carolina. In baseball, Pete Crow Armstrong with that RBI single to walk it off for Chicago. Also hit a solo homer, his 9th of the season in the 6th inning. Chicago had lost 3 straight and 14 of 17, so they get a big win. Ketel Marte walking it off for the D-backs as well as they take down the Dodgers. The Blue Jays beat the Braves 7-2 to salvage the finale in that series in Atlanta. Royals topping the Twins by a score of 8-6. Pirates over the Astros 5-1 as well. Time for some NFL as we recover from a busy week that started with a pair of big-time June 1st trades. Two-time Defensive Player of the Year Myles Garrett agreeing to a reworked contract with LA today. It includes an increase in total compensation for 2026. Previously, $31.5 million, including per-game roster bonuses, total compensation at least $37 million. Now, his four-year $160 million contract remaining intact. Third time a player won NFL Defensive Player of the Year and then changed teams the following season, on a list including Deion Sanders going from the Niners to the Cowboys in 1995. Other big news, Christian Watson getting the bag. Packers receiver agreeing to a four-year $110.5 million extension, including a $31 million signing bonus. Up next, the Canes, even the Stanley Cup Final, get you set for Game 2 and San Antonio. This is SportsCenter All Night on ESPN Radio.
8: Hey, this is Rich Eisen. 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
5: Larry used to come over to watch the games. After his wife passed, he started drinking. A lot. Larry just stayed to himself. Angry. He started acting differently. I wasn't going to pretend I didn't see him unraveling. Larry had guns around.

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1: 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Coming up on SportsCenter All Night. The Hurricanes look to storm back against the Golden Knights in Game 2 of the Stanley Cup Final.
2: Right to Frederick Anderson. He'll settle it down. Kane's cleared out. Will Carrier into the zone. Drop Jankowski. He scores!
1: What were the biggest takeaways from Game 1 of the NBA Finals?
3: We didn't play a sharp game in a lot of aspects. They took advantage of that. And tip of the cap to them. They came in and they got the win.
1: Texas Tech looks to keep their season alive at the Women's College World Series.
4: Henry chases Caitlin Terry back in the opposite field. 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
5: Here's the 1-0. Swings. It's a high fly ball out to center. Curio on the move going back. He's at the warning track. He leaps, and it is a grand slam.
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6: 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Nick DeLuca here with you. First week of June, always a fun time of year, crowning a few champions over the next couple of weeks, starting to get a feel for some of the best in baseball as well. And before I forget, rent was due a couple days ago. If you haven't paid, be sure to get on that. Have to think John Tortorella is renting in Vegas. Took over the Golden Knights with 8 games to go in the regular season. Now has them in the Cup Final. Vegas entering Thursday night with a chance to take a 2-0 series lead on the Hurricanes in Raleigh. Teams to win Game 1 of the best of 7 Stanley Cup Final win the series 76% of the time. That jumps up to 91% if you go up 2-0. If you missed Game 1, Vegas became the first road team with a multi-goal comeback win in Game 1 of a final, snapping a 55-game losing streak. But in Game 2, they were playing from in front.
7: Marner again pitches it high in the air, hoping for Howden. He was held. Howden gets behind. He gets to the goal. He scores! Vegas takes a 1-0 lead on Brett Howden's 12th of the postseason, equaling his regular season total.
6: That call from Fox Sports 98.9, Howden's 12th of the playoffs to open the scoring on another assist from Mitch Marner. 1-0 Vegas after one. They would open the scoring in the second, Howden netting his 13th of the postseason and take a 2-0 lead into the second intermission. Vegas up 2 goals, 20 minutes away from a 2-0 series lead heading back home. Then things got a little bit interesting. Carolina lifeless through the first, say, 45 minutes of the night, getting a goal to get on the board, then Mark Jankowski igniting Lenovo Center.
2: Right to Frederick Anderson. He'll settle it down. Kane's cleared out. Will Carrier into the zone. Drop Jankowski. He scores! Mark Jankowski has tied it up here, and the Canes have come back from 2-0. Oh, his first of the postseason, and Mark Jankowski has got this building in a frenzy.
6: Yeah, Carolina comeback. What a time for his first goal of the postseason. Then things got a little bit wacky. Golden Knights, thinking they had the go-ahead goal, overturned on goalie interference. Some question, a conference at center ice, John Tortorella on the Vegas bench deciding, you know what, I'm going to go ahead and challenge this. Challenge unsuccessful. Power play to the Canes. Jordan Staal took advantage.
2: Jarvis, he'll go across. Handed here for Gostisbehere. Svechnikov with it. Back here. Gostisbehere, he scores! There's a ghost sighting on the power play! And it puts Carolina up 3-2!
6: Canes captain with the marker to put Carolina in front. 4.5 minutes to go. But Vegas was able to get off the mat. Empty net, goalie pulled, last gasp, Mark Stone delivered.
7: Marner closing, works to the slot, he shoots. Not-

0: York Stone! 3-3 tie with 1:21 to go in regulation. It's a 6-on-5 game tying goal for the Knights captain, Mark Stone.
1: Yeah, just when you thought that this game wasn't going to take any more twists and turns, Mark Stone finds a way to tie it up at 3. That would send us to overtime, topsy-turvy third period. On the power play in the extra frame, Seth Jarvis with the game winner.
2: As this is sent in, Ehlers goes diagonal for Aho. They'll go back and forth with it. Aho along the right wing boards. Back up top, it's Gostisbehere. Send it across. Game over! Seth Jarvis wins it in overtime!
1: Yeah, that call from 99.9, the Fan, Carolina, comes back to win it by a score of 4-3. In game one, Vegas becoming the first road team with a multi-goal comeback to win game one of a final that snapped that 55-game losing streak. In game two, Carolina with the multi-goal comeback to win it. It's the first time we've had two multi-goal comebacks to begin a Stanley Cup final. Seth Jarvis, the hero. He joined ABC's Emily Kaplan post-game.
3: Power play at the end of overtime there. From your perspective,
4: our power play found our groove tonight. It started with Jordan in the third, and then there, I mean, just making the right plays, playing smart and being aggressive, and it worked out.
3: That third period, that sequence, their overturned goal, Jordan scores, they tie it. What was it like to play in all that?
4: It was a lot. We did a great job controlling our emotions. I think we never got too high, never got too low, just kept responding, and that's what I love about this group is we always bounce back.
3: For you personally, how are you feeling about this series entering this?
4: I'm coming. Yeah, that was great. That was a step in the right direction, and now we got to keep it going into Vegas.
3: This group, like, why don't they get too high? Why don't they get too low?
4: Sorry?
3: This group, why don't you guys get too high? Why don't you get too low?
4: We have the best leaders in the world. It starts with our coach, bleeds down to our captains. They keep us humble, they keep us composed, and we follow their lead.
3: Tell me about your coach. You're down 2-0 heading into the third period. He addresses the team. What does he say?
4: It was all positive. It was sticking with our game, knowing it'll come, and Sankey did a great job getting it going, and Jenks with a great shot, and we just carried on from there.
3: Best part of scoring that goal?
4: Winning that game in front of these fans.
3: What, describe, what did it sound like?
4: That was the best feeling in the world.
1: I bet Seth Jarvis with the game winner, Carolina, finding a way to come back and win it, evening the Stanley Cup final at a game apiece. Canes head coach Rod Brind'Amour felt like they needed this win, says they got a shot of new life.
5: It's very similar to what feels like the last series. Kind of almost playing out. It's uncanny. But you get a new kind of shot of life, you know, is what it feels like. And that's what we definitely needed. And I'm happy for the guys and proud of them because they just kept coming. And that's what we have to do.
1: Yeah, what a win for Carolina to even up the Stanley Cup final at a game apiece. Game 3, 8 Eastern in Vegas on Saturday night on ABC. As for the NBA Finals.
6: And there's one man on the New York Knicks. They call him Captain Clutch. And he's the one guy you want on your side coming down the stretch of a ball game like this.
7: Brunson with it. Harassed by Castle. Spins to the lane. Left hand float. Yes! Captain Clutch getting them started.
8: Wasn't really our night. Wasn't really my night most of the night. But we kept finding a way. Kept tipping away.
7: Down floor, Brunson. Hesitation dribble inside the arc and across the free throw line. Now ducks in. Layup is good. And Brunson continues. 8 straight Brunson points.
9: In the biggest moments, you know, he shows up. That's what MVPs are supposed to do.
7: Beats Brunson. 3. Yes! Right in front of the Spurs bench to give the Knicks the lead.
10: I mean, he's great, man. He's all around. Great player. Great teammate. He's so big for our team.
7: Now cuts to the left. Free throw line. Hops back. Digs in. Shot up. And good! Brunson, big bucket!
1: 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What a night for the Knicks and Jalen Brunson. NBA Finals continue on Friday night, Game 2 in San Antonio. The Knicks in the finals for the first time in 27 years and making quite the entrance, closing on an 11-0 run to take Game 1. They've won 12 straight, tied for the second longest streak in a single postseason with the 99 Spurs. That was the last time they were in the finals. Not easy, though. San Antonio up by as many as 14, and Brunson had to work to find a rhythm. NBA champion Antonio Daniels, a part of that 99 San Antonio team, says Brunson wasn't bothered, and that's what makes him great.
11: His ability to move on to the next play without allowing the previous play to impact his thought process is otherworldly. So he can miss 2-3 shots or whatever it may be, turn the ball over 2-3 times, and not allow that to impact the next play. And as a former NBA player, that's very difficult to do. Do not let one play move you into the next play mentally. His ability to practice in-game amnesia is otherworldly. That's what set apart guys like Kobe and Michael and Tim Duncan and some of the greatest to ever play this game.
1: Yeah, and came up clutch when it mattered most. Brunson and OG Anunoby took over in the fourth quarter, becoming the first pair of teammates each with 12 points in the fourth of a finals game since at least 1971. Brunson scoring 13 of his 30 in the final 12. Anunoby had 12 of his 17 in the fourth quarter. Brunson on giving credit to the entire team. It's all about how hard they work.
12: We have a lot of guys on this team who actually are gym rats. They get in the gym, they do the work. Even off days aren't off days for them. And everyone finds a way to continue to get better throughout the season. And just knowing when their number is going to be called, they're going to be ready. And so that's a credit to the character of the guys on this team. And no matter what, it's just they're going to be ready to go.
1: Brunson quick to give credit to his teammates, but head coach Mike Brown loved what he saw from his star guard in Game 1.
13: You have to have a guy that is an MVP candidate to be able to go make the game easier for others while taking advantage of whatever lapses he feels that the defense just made. And he did that time after time after time, especially down the stretch. He hit big shots and we needed it because we were pretty stagnant. We were missing shots and San Antonio had something to do with it. But when you have a guy like that, that you can just go give the ball to, open the floor up and say, go get it done for us. That's special. And that's what he showed last night.
1: Tough spot for the Spurs trying to handle Brunson and everything the Knicks can throw at you down the stretch. Guard De'Aaron Fox on what they need to do better against JB.
14: Yeah, I mean, I think we did a fairly good job throughout the course of the game, but, you know, he definitely got it going towards the end of the game. And there are times where just like, you know, anybody but Jalen, you know, make somebody else shoot the ball and not necessarily just giving somebody else an open shot because that's a team that has a good offense and has really good shooters. But you want someone else trying to make a tough shot and try to make it tough on him. You know, sometimes you send two at him. Sometimes you just corral him when he comes off of a ball screen. Just try to find ways to get the ball out of his hands without just giving somebody else a warm up jump shot.
1: Yeah, Brunson, so good. 30 points in Game 1 has been the catalyst all postseason long. The Knicks have won 12 straight, trying to run that streak to 13. Teams that win Game 1 of the finals go on to win 70% of the time. That goes up to 32-5 all-time with a 2-0 lead. Knicks have never led 2-0 in the finals in their previous 8 trips. Game 2, Friday night. Tip just after 8:30 Eastern. Can hear it right here on ESPN Radio and the ESPN app. Coverage beginning at 7:30 Eastern. Mention handing out some hardware. Texas Tech, Women's College World Series. The Longhorns looking to go back-to-back. Pick it up in the fifth inning, trailing 1-0. Sometimes you need a little help.
15: 2-pitch. Martinez grounds it to Tony, deep in the hole, and the throw goes awry. Maloney scores. Diving in safely is Nichols. And Vivi comes through again.
1: Yeah, big sequence. Texas on top in the fifth. Caden Henry adding some insurance in the top of the seventh.
15: Henry chases Caitlin Terry back in the opposite field. Solo home run for the leadoff for Texas.
1: Texas up two, top seven, bottom half. Longhorns make it back-to-back titles.
15: Texas does it! And they have the hookup for a second national championship in a row! Tegan Kavan strikes out five of the last six to end the run for Texas Tech. Start the dynasty talk in Austin.
1: Yeah, it's about time for the dynasty talk. Those calls courtesy of ESPN. Tegan Kavan, so good all postseason long. Most outstanding player of the Women's College World Series. Caught up with ESPN's Holly Rowe after the game.
3: Well, Tegan, there's this brilliant moment. You're walking in from the bullpen. You come in and strike three out. What were you doing when your mental performance? What were you doing in those pitches to really come in and lock it down in this crucial time?
16: I was just telling myself that this is what I dreamed of, and I wanted to have Sid Lollies back because she threw a hell of a game, and so I just want to have her back. My team's back. I love them so much, and I'm just so happy.
3: You've done something tonight that's never been done in Texas history, a back-to-back championship, but you've done something that's never been done before, back-to-back most outstanding player. How do you wrap your mind around that, Tegan?
16: It's hard, but it's a team thing. It's Coach PR, it's Coach White, it's all of our coaches. It's all these girls right here, and I'm just so happy, and I'm so proud to be a Longhorn.
1: Yeah, a lot of back-to-back going around. Kavan, the most outstanding player for a second straight Women's College World Series. On the other side for Texas Tech, Jerry Glasgow had them where they wanted them, just came up a little short.
17: As far as our team, I thought we just come up short tonight. I thought we had it right where we wanted. You know, we had a play where we could have got that force out. If we could have kept it, I think, 1-0 and got it. We only had six outs to go at that point. If we could have just got that out and we couldn't make the play. You know, give Texas credit. They kept attacking. I thought Logan Hallman made two phenomenal catches in left field. And that was, you know, the kind of effort you have to have in the World Series. And we just come up short on some other plays.
1: Came up just a little bit short. Texas going back-to-back in the Women's College World Series. First team to do it since 2021 as they celebrate another championship in Austin. Coming up, busy day around baseball. Some injury concern for the Yankees captain and another slam for San Francisco. 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
18: 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Now the pressure quickly mounts for San Antonio. How will they respond? Game 2 of the NBA Finals. 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
1: 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Busy day in baseball began in the afternoon in the Bronx. The Yankees trying to salvage their finale with the Guardians. Still no Aaron Judge, missing his third straight game with a bone bruise. Tied at one in the seventh, Ryan McMahon delivered.
2: Here's the pitch to McMahon. Breaking ball pulled to the right side. Through the hole, base hit. Ryan McMahon with an RBI single here in the seventh inning gives the Yankees a 2-1 lead.
3: Big hit by Ryan McMahon.
1: Call from WFAN. Carlos Rodon gave up just one earned on two hits in six innings, striking out seven. Good to get a win. Not so much for the news on Judge. Late Thursday night, the Yankees announcing the three-time AL MVP has a stress fracture in his right rib, will miss significant time, will undergo imaging in 4 to 6 weeks to determine next steps based on healing. Judge hitting .248 with 17 homers and 38 RBIs this season, had just one homer in his last 18 games since May 10th before being out injured. Yankees do expect that he will return at some point this season. ESPN's Buster Olney on the Judge injury and the impact that his loss has on the Yankees.
4: The Yankees trying to pinpoint exactly what's going on here, trying to rule out some things. I think it's very likely that he's going to wind up going on the injured list, and it might be for an extended period. And look, you know this. When the Yankees don't have Aaron Judge, they are a very different team. Since 2020, when Aaron Judge is in the lineup, the Yankees are 138 games over 500. When Aaron Judge is not in the lineup, they're 8 games under 500. Now, they do have Giancarlo Stanton coming back, and I think that they're better equipped to handle the absence of an Aaron Judge right now, because you have Ben Rice, who's a candidate for MVP in the American League. He's having a terrific season. You have that strong rotation with Garrett Cole, Cam Schlittler, etc. But let's face it, if you lose one of the best hitters in the world, it's going to hurt your lineup. That has been demonstrated over the last 6 years for the Yankees.
1: Yankees 37-25, half a game back of Tampa Bay for the top spot in the AL East, but down their best player for a while. ESPN's Jeff Passan thinks this Yankees team is built to withstand the Judge injury.
5: Typically, when you hear one of the best players in baseball is going to be out for 4 to 6 weeks, that's not good news. But compared to what the Yankees were worried Aaron Judge might have, which is thoracic outlet syndrome, which would have required season-ending surgery, a fractured rib is good news. And the expectations, the Yankees say, is that Aaron Judge will be back this season. But in the meantime, this has been the best offense in the American League. They have 315 runs scored this season, 23 more than the next team. So the belief is that not only is the Yankees offense going to be good enough, but this is a team that's built around pitching anyway, and they're going to be able to weather the loss of Aaron Judge.
1: Passan and Olney both joining SportsCenter. That is a significant loss. See if the Yankees can stay afloat down the stretch. Meanwhile, in Milwaukee, the Giants getting out to a fast start against the Brewers. 1-0 in the blink of an eye. Casey Schmidt with a solo homer on the first pitch of the game. But it was a grand seventh that made the difference.
6: Here's the 1-0. Swings. It's a high fly ball out to center. Churio on the move going back. He's at the warning track. He leaps, and it is a grand slam! Eric Haas to straightaway center. Another grand slam for the Giants.
1: KNBR on the call. Haas hit the Giants' fifth grand slam in a 17-game span, shortest in team history. The Giants take down the Brewers 12-9 to salvage a split in the series. The Phillies over the Padres 6-4. Philadelphia getting a strong outing from Zach Wheeler. Went 7 innings, 2 earned with 8 strikeouts. Only blemish, a Manny Machado 2-run homer. Adolis Garcia went deep for the Phils. Alec Bohm and Trey Turner knocked in runs as well. Phillies completing their second sweep of the Padres in a week, winning all 6 games this season. Now 24-10 under interim manager Don Mattingly, have gone from 10 games under 500 to in wild card position in 37 days. The Orioles all over the Red Sox 8-2. Kobe Mayo, three-run double, part of a six-run Baltimore first inning. Up next are half-hour headlines and more from the NBA and NHL playoffs. 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
1: The Canes come back to even the Stanley Cup final with a 4-3 OT win in game two. We get set for game two of the NBA Finals in San Antonio. A big injury in the Big Apple. Yankees captain Aaron Judge with a hairline fracture in his rib will be reevaluated in 4 to 6 weeks, while Texas goes back-to-back in the Women's College World Series with a win over Texas Tech in Oklahoma City. Started the show with the Hurricanes outlasting the Golden Knights in overtime, and it was back and forth, crazy third period. Seth Jarvis with the winner.
2: As this is sent in, Ehlers goes diagonal for Aho. They'll go back and forth with it. Aho along the right wing boards. Back up top, it's Gostisbehere. Send it across. Yes! Game over! Seth Jarvis wins it in overtime!
1: 99-9 the Fan. What a game. Back and forth. Four goals, goal disallowed in that third period. Jordan Staal had the go-ahead goal. Carolina thought that that was going to be the game winner in the third. Vegas tied it inside 2 minutes to go. But the Canes captain on the resiliency that his team showed in game two, joining SportsCenter with Scott Van Pelt.
3: Jordan Staal, hey, it's Scott Van Pelt here on SportsCenter. Congratulations. Osh and I are just trying to piece together what the hell just happened in the last hour of real time in the building. You lived it, man. Describe for me how the Stankoven goal lights the fuse, and now here you are even up in this series, one apiece.
4: Yeah, honestly, I'm not sure what happened there. That was a pretty wild ride, not going to lie, but, Stanky got us going. I heard Osh talking about jumping off the mark, and I think it was either Blake or Halsey there, and that line is always on top of it all the time, and turning the lost face off to ozone time, and got us going. The crowd got into it, and man, it was just it was back and forth and up and down, and we found a way to get a win.
3: It was a spectacularly entertaining game. I mean, from the moment that Stankoven scores, then it's tied, and then we have the sequence in front. Is it a goal? It turns into a penalty, and then you're in the front, and it's no secret. Like, the power play hadn't been great. Now you're red hot, two in a row. To get the one that you get, just to be able to score in a situation like that where it's 5-on-4, how important, Jordan, is it to break the seal on that?
4: Yeah, it's huge. Special teams is massive in every series. Obviously, power play has been so hot as of late, but it's always your next one. It's always the next play, next power play. And you know, we stuck with that mentality. And, the boys started to feel it, too, after that one. And, the power play kicked in for the OT goal, too. And it was huge for us.
3: TJ just describing, if you drop the first two, you feel like you got to win six games. Just mentally, you never want to drop one. You do. But you did in the last series, and you come roaring back with four. It's cliche to say you had to have it, but Jordan, you have to have this victory. Like, what's the mindset of the group coming out for overtime, and now here you are 1-1?
4: Yeah, 1-1 sounds a lot better than 0-2. So
3: I bet it does.
4: It's a big, obviously massive game for us. We knew we needed it, the boys rallied, man. It was back and forth. We just kept going, and I'm just so proud of this group and everything that we've done so far. But man, we got so much work ahead of us, and we could be even better. So it's going to be exciting times.
3: It's been incredible to start it. I'm just closing this with I can't help but smile. I saw some chests and some bellies of some middle-aged people that really probably should have had their shirts on. I just want to know how, when the tarps came off, how the fuse kind of got lit, because there were some middle-aged potbellies that were out tonight in Raleigh, and they seemed to help out. They seemed to push the boys across the line.
4: Yeah, there was. That's the Caniacs for you, man. They're always behind us. They're always ready to rock, and they got us going for sure tonight. Hopefully my brothers kept their shirts on tonight, but it was fun.
3: Right on. Hey, I know you guys want to get to the room and celebrate with the guys. What a start to this series, man. Travel safe out to Vegas, and we'll continue to enjoy watching this. Congrats on the victory tonight.
4: All right, thanks, guys. Appreciate it.
1: Yeah, huge win for Carolina. A victory that you felt like they needed, falling behind 0-2, heading to Vegas, not where they wanted to be. ESPN's TJ Oshie said this was a must-have for Carolina.
5: It's very difficult. You know going in that you have to win four games. It's going to be extremely hard. If you're down 2-0, that feels like you got to win six games, right? Mm-hmm. And so they absolutely needed this win. I will say I thought Vegas was the better team for most of the first 60 minutes. But Carolina found ways to score goals. And if I'm in that locker room right now and I'm cheering, I'm celebrating the win, I'm going to Logan Stankoven and I'm saying thank you for getting us back in this game, because that was all effort for him on Carolina's first goal.
1: Yeah, a lot to unpack, especially when you get to a potential go-ahead goal for Vegas that was disallowed. Goaltender interference called on that one, and it's just, there's a lot to unpack there, and difficult to see with all of the massive humanity going on between all that was in the goal crease in Carolina. John Tortorella, Golden Knights head coach, what do you think changed and added to the momentum?
6: 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What can you tell us about what you think changed and added to their momentum?
7: I have my thoughts. I'm not discussing it here.
1: Classic Torts, and the challenge, a major factor in the game, but they fall in overtime 4-3. Carolina evening the Stanley Cup Final, Game 3, Saturday night, 8 Eastern on ABC back in Las Vegas. Nick DeLuca here with you, Sports Center all night here on ESPN Radio, the ESPN app, SiriusXM Channel 80. NBA Finals continue on Friday night, Game 2 in San Antonio. Josh Hart getting a lot of love after Game 1, finished with one of the more unique stat lines in Finals history. Just 3 points. How about 15 rebounds, 6 assists, and 4 steals? Hart, the second player with 15, 5 assists, and 4 steals in a Finals game, joining Larry Bird, head coach Mike Brown, on the impact that Hart had in Game 1.
8: He helped us with our pace. You know, we want to play fast. Everybody knows it. It's hard to score as you go along in the playoffs. And so you try to get the ball up the floor as quickly as possible to attack a defense that's not set. And Josh was phenomenal helping us do that. He guarded a lot of different guys. And, you know, when he did do it, he tried to be physical without fouling. Because their guards are really, really good. They get to where they want to, especially in the paint, and they hurt you. And then, you know, he rebounded the basketball. He was great. He was great on the weak side defensively. He impacted the game in so many different ways for us that, you know, when you look at what he shot from the field, you wouldn't think that he was probably the most impactful guy on the game last night.
1: Now, the point is that Josh Hart attacks the glass with reckless abandon. If you spent any time on social media today, you might have seen some of the memes going around about this is Josh Hart going for a rebound. If there's a loose ball available, it's somebody jumping off a cliff into the ocean or ramming against a wall. That's the effort that Josh Hart plays with. His teammate in college and in the NBA, Jalen Brunson, on Hart's energy for all 48 minutes.
9: He was a leading rebounder in college for, I think, my final 2 years or whatever, something like that, or his final 2 years. That's just who he is. His energy is just relentless. It doesn't stop. That's just, I mean, he eats candy all the time. That's just, it tells you who he is. He's a big kid with an absurd amount of energy.
1: Candy, I guess that's the secret for Hart. His 15 boards the most by a player 6'5 or shorter in a finals game since Elgin Baylor had 20 in game one of the 1970 finals against the Knicks. Hart on how he keeps his energy up with all of the different roles that he has to take on.
10: It takes humility and just a willingness to sacrifice. We're in the NBA finals. You know, there's millions of people watching, and it's easy to get wrapped up in human nature of, you know, wanting to get recognition, wanting to score the ball, and wanting to show people what you can do on the biggest stage. And, you know, that's not everyone's calling and not everyone's assignment. And I know for me, that's not really my assignment. So it takes a little bit of, you know, time to find. For me, I found that, you know, with prayer and my faith. But that's kind of what it is, those two things, prayer and humility, because it's easy to get wrapped up in human nature, especially at this level, you know, when you want to show people what you can do. But when you have that willingness to sacrifice, and, you know, I think Jose has it, myself has it, a lot of guys on the team has it, OG at times, Mikel at times, Kat at times. When you have a group of guys that have that willingness to sacrifice and that humility, that breeds, you know, a championship culture.
1: Certainly the key with what Hart was talking about at the end, so many weapons that this Knicks team, you know, win 12 in a row in the postseason by accident, that they can throw at opponents, with Brunson leading the way, and Anobi. Karl-Anthony Towns, fantastic defensively in game one, forcing Victor Wembanyama to turn it over four times, limiting him to 2 of 12 from the field, according to ESPN tracking. On the other side for Wemby and the Spurs, coming off one of their worst offensive performances of the last few years. They're 95 points, tied for the second fewest all season, shot just 36%, their lowest since February of last year. Spurs, such a young team, been talked about all postseason. Wemby on dealing with another bump in the road.
11: Yes, it's very reassuring. We know we're not here by chance, you know. We've been through some weird situations or whatever. And yes, it's reassuring to know that these guys, the 18 guys we got, are built this way and are resilient.
1: Wemby looking for a much more efficient game too, says most of the changes that he wants to make are mental.
11: Really, I think the reason we lost that game isn't even technical. It's not even technical, tactical. It's we need to approach the game with a better mental state, and we just need to play our game. You know, we just need to be normal. We don't need to do anything incredible.
1: Yeah, Spurs trying to play their game after really struggling offensively. De'Aaron Fox had his share, just 7 points in 38 minutes. What do they need to improve after game one?
12: We were up one with, I think, 3 minutes left, and we weren't able to score at the end of the game, and obviously ended up losing that game by 10. So throughout the course of the game, you know, we were in the game and we gave ourselves chances to win. We went on runs. We got, you know, bigger leads. We just have to figure out a way to sustain it, and that's keeping them off the glass, not giving up second chance points. Last time we had the lead, we were up one, gave up an offensive rebound, JB hits a three, and then we didn't have a lead for the rest of the game. So those are kind of the nuances of, you know, how we have to play if we want to try to win this series.
1: Still early in this series, but a backs against the wall scenario for San Antonio. Don't want to drop the first two at home. PTI's Tony Kornheiser and Michael Wilbon on their confidence that the Spurs can even the series.
13: All right, Wilbon, do you have faith that the Spurs will bounce back in game two?
14: Ooh, faith. No, I don't have faith in much in sports, and I'm not willing to have any yet. The Spurs haven't done anything, so there's nobody left in these playoffs I have faith in. You know, some years you could have faith in a lot of star guys, but no, not yet. They're still developing that. They're coming by that. It takes a while. So, especially, Tony, if Karl-Anthony Towns can play with that same assertiveness that he played with last night, I know it's hard. Karl-Anthony Towns, 6'11", maybe. He's going against a guy like 7 inches taller in Wemby, and he's got to take it to him. He did that last night. But Wembanyama's going to be better. He's going to be looking to take Karl-Anthony Towns away. Do I think that the San Antonio Spurs will respond differently? Yes, I do. I believe Wembanyama, and he says, no, this stuff that we do, we're going to do that better. Because he's young. He's 22. He has no real authority, except he's just damn great. And he's got a good coaching staff, and he's got a secret weapon, Tony. You know it. He's got Greg Popovich whispering in his ear, texting him or talking to him after games and between days, and that matters. So I believe that will work. Faith, not yet.
13: Yeah, I agree with you on faith. Faith being the key word, no, I don't have faith. But I have recent history to look back on. Victor Wembanyama was terrible in Game 5 against Oklahoma City. He was like 5-19 from the floor, maybe even worse than that. He was 0-5 from 3. And he owned it, and he said, it's my fault, and I'm going to get better. And there's no reason to believe he would get better, but he did get better. He did. He was much better in Game 6, and the Spurs won by 27. So he can draw on recent history, and he can say to his teammates, we did this. We did this a week and a half ago. We can do this again. The problem is that the Knicks, right now, that may be the worst game the Knicks play statistically. They may have been a little rusty. Yeah, they were off for 8 days. Jalen Brunson may have been rusty. Jalen Brunson, what did he miss? 19 shots? But he made the shots that mattered the most. And my sense of this is that Jalen Brunson is a guy who can take over a game and maybe even a series because he's just a bull out there. He's very, very tough. I don't think San Antonio can guard him. I know I shouldn't say this, but I do think it comes down to Brunson and Wembanyama. And I expect Wembanyama to win some games. I do, like you. I expect him to win game two. But I'm not so sure I expect him to win the series anymore. I'm not sure of that anymore.
14: Same here, Tone. Because you know, you and I have covered enough playoff basketball over a million years to know the playoffs are about adjustment and then adjustments to the adjustments. And that's what's being worked on today, right now. Coaches in their staffs first, filters down to the players. And I don't know if San Antonio's youngsters know enough yet, but they're on the clock, the Spurs, right now. That's it. We're done. Back to you.
1: Yeah, lots of really good insight there with San Antonio trying to even the series with the Knicks in Game 2. Game 2 tip, just after 8:30 Eastern, coverage beginning at 7:30 Eastern right here on ESPN Radio and the ESPN app. The NBA playoffs on ESPN Radio. 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
2: The first pitch swung on, that is hit high and deep down the left field line towards the corner. Goodbye! A second deck shot for Ketel. It's a walk-off blast, and the Diamondbacks win the finale by a final score.
1: It's another San Francisco slam in Milwaukee on KNBR.
3: Here's the 1-0. Swings. It's a high fly ball out to center. Churio on the move, going back. He's at the warning track. He leaps, and it is a grand slam! Eric Haas to straightaway center. Another grand slam for the Giants.
0: Number three.
1: Pete Crow Armstrong delivering a walk-off winner in Chicago on the Cubs radio network.
4: And the pitch. Swing a looper, shallow right center field. That's a base hit. Cubs win the ball game. Pete Crow Armstrong delivers. What a finish. What a finish.
0: Number two.
1: Texas going back-to-back in the Women's College World Series on ESPN.
5: Texas does it, and they have the hookup for a second national championship in a row. Tegan Kavan strikes out five of the last six to end the run for Texas Tech and start the dynasty talk in Austin.
1: And in Raleigh, the Hurricanes storm back to take Game 2 of the Stanley Cup Final on 99.9 The Fan.
6: As this is sent in, Ehlers goes diagonal for Aho. They'll go back and forth with it. Aho along the right wing boards. Back up top, it's Gostisbehere. Send it across. Game over! Seth Jarvis wins it!
1: Yeah, a couple of really good finishes across baseball, and then Seth Jarvis with the game winner, a huge one for Carolina. In baseball, Pete Crow Armstrong with that RBI single to walk it off for Chicago. Also hit a solo homer, his ninth of the season in the sixth inning. Chicago had lost three straight and 14 of 17, so they get a big win. Ketel Marte walking it off for the D-backs as well as they take down the Dodgers. The Blue Jays beat the Braves 7-2 to salvage the finale in that series in Atlanta. Royals topping the Twins by a score of 8-6. Pirates over the Astros 5-1 as well. Time for some NFL as we recover from a busy week that started with a pair of big-time June 1st trades. Two-time Defensive Player of the Year Myles Garrett agreeing to a reworked contract with LA today. It includes an increase in total compensation for 2026. Previously, $31.5 million, including per-game roster bonuses. Total compensation at least $37 million. Now, his four-year $160 million contract remaining intact. Third time a player won NFL Defensive Player of the Year and then changed teams the following season, on a list including Deion Sanders going from the Niners to the Cowboys in 1995. Other big news, Christian Watson getting the bag. Packers receiver agreeing to a four-year $110.5 million extension, including a $31 million signing bonus. That's a wrap on SportsCenter All Night. Nick DeLuca saying thanks for hanging with us. Up next, the Hoop Collective podcast here on ESPN Radio.
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0: Welcome to the Hoop Collective podcast. We talk about the NBA, which we're doing on Thursday afternoon here in San Antonio, where the local heroes, the San Antonio Spurs, are down 1-0 to the New York Knicks. Joining me, happily, not in New York, but here in San Antonio, is Tim Bontemps.
1: Hello, everybody.
0: And fresh off his evening with the Jackals, we didn't even talk the podcast we recorded last night. We didn't even talk about that you spent the game with the Jackals.
2: Shump was a little too fired up to get into the Jackals.
0: Yeah. He was banned from the press area, but accepted by the Jackals. Ban McMahon.
3: Howdy, partners. I tell you what, man, I had a good time hanging with the Jackals, and it is quite an upbeat, passionate group. I knew Wimby was involved. I knew it was kind of his idea.
0: To have you go up there? That was his idea?
3: No. The founding of the
1: creation
3: group,
1: of it.
3: Even the name of the group. As I got to kind of hang with them and talk to them, I was shocked by the level of Wimby's involvement. Like, I knew there was a PowerPoint presentation with the captains to start us off. There was a meeting on the rooftop bar at the restaurant next to the Spurs practice facility midseason. He's coming back from the injury. That lasted 2 hours with the entire group. And that's when they came up with the, you know, bang the drum, boom, boom, clap type thing.
0: Yeah, yeah.
3: So many of, like, the chants that they use, the songs that that they play over the loudspeakers, some of the little gestures that they do are straight from him, like his suggestions. And even his mom came up during the fourth quarter.
0: Elodie.
3: Yes. Hung out with the Jackals. She blew them kisses on her way out.
0: She came up last night?
3: Yes. During the fourth. And they told me that she's done that on multiple occasions throughout the year. But yes, during the fourth quarter, she came up and she was with the Jackals for pretty much most of the fourth quarter after, I think it was Anunoby hit the free throws like with 20 seconds left. You know, it was over then. She got up. She bid farewell. She was blowing them kisses on the way out.
1: What a
3: like
1: thing.
3: That is absolutely, positively, completely Wimby's brainchild. And they feel like this strong civic duty to live out his vision and to execute his vision. Fun group of people, rowdy, but I heard not a single expletive from one of them.
0: Let me ask you about the video that you posted of the gentleman removing his shirt.
3: Oh, Big Red.
0: Yeah. We had Big Rich. He's left Big Rich behind.
1: Big Rich behind.
0: Now he's got Big Red.
3: So old Big Red.
1: Brian and I were watching this video live, and we weren't really sure where it was going. And then we said, oh, this is where it's going.
3: Okay. So, by the way, the TIFO. I just learned last night, because I'm not a European football fan.
0: Yeah.
3: I just learned what a TIFO was. It's those big old banners that they unfurl.
0: That's correct.
3: Over the crowd. That's something that was a straight up Victor Wembanyama suggestion.
1: Just to give people a quick explanation of what those are. When you go to a big soccer game, they draw a big picture of some depiction of the team.
0: I wouldn't say they're drawing it. It's a giant mass-produced, but
1: it's an artist's render. It's a picture.
0: And they're huge. They cover whole sections.
3: Yes. This one is 60 by 80. Yeah. 60 feet
0: that,
3: by 80
0: that,
3: feet.
0: That would call that huge.
1: Yeah, but it's about whatever the game is of the day. Like if you're playing a rival team or whatever, whatever's going on.
0: It's like a diorama.
1: Yeah.
0: It tells a story.
3: Yes. Yeah. This one was actually, gosh, I wish I had the guy's name right in front of me. This one was actually designed by a San Antonio street artist and muralist.
1: Amazing. Yeah. That's awesome.
0: By the way, funded
3: by Ledger, which is their jersey sponsor.
0: Yeah.
3: Which is a Paris company, you know, just another
0: thing.
3: But yeah, so they unfurl this thing. And this is something that's been going on all year. Big Red, kind of to get the Jackals.
0: So he tears off his shirt every game.
3: Tears off his shirt every game. Now he puts another shirt back on, but he tore off his shirt. He gave a big pep talk.
0: But luckily, they were giving out shirts to everybody. He had a shirt ready to go.
3: that's right. But just another. And by the way, some of their captains, like the chant leader, my guy Peyton, and some of the other guys, Spurbarian, who I stood next to. They've got headsets with microphones on, so they can.
0: This is getting next level.
3: They're communicating directly with the game presentation staff.
0: Oh my God,
3: this is a big inside job. It's a big priority for Victor Wembanyama.
1: So therefore, it's a big priority for the Spurs.
0: Hey, listen, absolutely. I respect it. And don't you think it'll be repeated other places next year?
1: Honestly, I don't think it will because of the level of involvement.
0: Well, I agree that it won't be the same. Don't you think that there will be?
1: I don't know, man. It's for all of this to happen. Like no BS. It's got to take somebody like Victor making it a priority for the team to spend this much time and energy and money on it. Because this is not a cheap endeavor to do all this stuff. They're also losing money on the seats.
0: Well, that's
3: they're
0: true.
3: Not. No. They're, well, they are losing money, but here's

0: Here's the deal.
1: Those, I'm saying the tickets are not, they're charging not heavy prices because they wanted to have real, like, authentic fans in those seats.
0: Jackal's membership comes with a $1,000 annual fee that gets you tickets and parking to every home game.
1: That's what I'm saying.
0: These guys are like, it's the best deal in sports, hands down.
1: I mean, those are lower bowl seats. Like, think about what those seats all individually. I mean, those all might have individually been $1,000 last night.
0: Where, hey, I gave you guys
2: friendship bracelets.
0: Friendship bracelets.
1: Mine's in my hotel room.
0: Raelian. Raelian is the, a nice young lady.
1: Really
0: she
1: cool.
0: wears different colored wigs. She's got antennas. She's got like the pink tinted glasses, like the whole getup. Raelian has made literally thousands of friendship bracelets and given those away.
2: And
0: this
2: they're
0: year.
2: Intricate.
1: Yeah,
2: let me just say something.
1: It was really
2: let
1: cool.
2: me tell you something about tifos in Serbia. Right when I went over there in December, the one team was facing sanctions because of their tifo. They put a tifo. They were playing.
0: I've
2: against,
0: heard about this.
2: They played against a team from Istanbul, and they did a tifo that depicted a battle from the 1300s where a Serbian stabbed some of the
0: you mentioned this
1: on the podcast.
2: So they're not quite on that level.
0: So
2: also my favorite Elodie Wembanyama story. We did an interview with her when we were over there, and she said that, you know, she was very important for her to give her children like very healthy food. She said, I never cooked the same meal for my children twice.
0: Wow.
2: And so we ran that by Victor, and he said, she said what? he was like, well, I don't know
1: if I quite
2: that.
1: Go that far. You should tell everybody what about what you told me about when the game ended, too, with them.
0: Oh, so
1: that was cool.
0: Yeah, these, like I said, they're rowdy, but they're the most polite, well-mannered, rowdy fan group that I've ever seen in my life. So the game ends. And I'm telling you, after the next game,
1: obviously a heartbreaking ending too.
0: Heartbreaking ending.
1: Not like it was some celebratory mood.
0: Right. Yeah, I mean they were not dispirited, but they were disappointed. Obviously, as the game ends, they've got a huge jumbo black trash bag, and they pass it around. They leave their area spotless. I'm telling you, after the next game. I want you to look up. It's the top of section 114, rows, I think it's 17 to 21, the top four rows. They are absolutely spotless. You'll see trash everywhere, but those four rows of that
2: That's
0: one section.
2: Amazing.
1: Yeah, Tim pointed out to me last night. And even when they flew the handful of Jackals up for game seven, they were posting videos of like going back and forth with Thunder fans outside, but they were like, yeah, this is really cool. You guys were civil. We had a good time. Like, it's a really cool vibe.
0: Yeah. And
2: this is how we do it out here in the middle of the country.
0: Well, and look, it is 100% Wimby's idea. It's obviously inspired by the soccer.
2: I don't think they clean up after themselves.
0: No, I know. They're a little bit more mild mannered for sure. He is, like I said, he met with the cap. He judged the tryouts on that George Gervin replica ice throne.
2: Yeah, he was on a throne.
0: At the Expo Hall right behind the arena, Sunday morning in September, and he's sitting there, he's scribbling notes. He reviewed film before deciding who was in this thing. He FaceTimed the captains to let them know, hey, we got another meeting, on Sunday morning, be there at the Rocket Lock and Tear at the practice facility. Now, not all of his ideas were implemented. I was told that he was a fan of the Flares. Probably not going to get that done.
2: I don't think that's going to be allowed in the NBA.
0: Yeah, the Spurs have had to kind of put some guardrails in place.
2: Yeah.
0: No Flares allowed in the NBA. But it's not like an ego project for him. Wimby wants to be great. He wants to be the greatest of all time. He wants to win as many championships as possible. And part of that is he wants to create the best possible
1: home court environment.
0: And so his feedback, and a lot of times he'll provide feedback, and like he'll text Jordan Hauenstein, their director of communications, and he'll text the group, and like his feedback, like going to the playoffs, is, hey, we got to condense the chance, we got to keep it simple, make sexy noise, not wasted noise, because he wants
2: come
0: it
2: again
0: to, yes well
1: I've lost the plot now,
0: but because he wants it to be something that the whole crowd can catch on to. But
2: something out of Borat.
0: Now listen, if I did, so they gave me one of these huge
1: the chain
0: Jackals
1: on.
0: Logo, like a massive chain. It's the biggest piece of jewelry I've ever had, and like the it was like a more than a dinner plate size, like Jackals logo. And I told them, I said, as they're welcoming me in, I felt obligated to wear it. And I said, hey, if the Spurs win, I will wear it during the pod tonight. That didn't happen.
2: That was
0: didn't
2: that happen. The same? Does the same hold for game two, or is that was just a one-off?
0: I did not make that guarantee.
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1: As we look to the game, you know, obviously San Antonio was in position to win this game. What was there, 5 minutes left and they were up eight?
2: There were a little over 2 minutes left and they were up one. The Knicks were up eight.
3: And look.
1: No, but I mean, they had a lead in the fourth quarter.
2: Yeah, the Knicks were up eight and then the Spurs came back and took a one-point lead with a little over 2 minutes to go.
1: And then
2: Jalen shut the door.
1: Okay, right. Well, anyway, the Victor actually, you know, there's been a lot of people dragging Victor today. He did not play terrible.
4: Offensively, he had a rough one.
1: Well, he had a bad shooting game. He had 26 and 12.
2: He got some free throws, but look.
1: He also had 17 and 10 in the second half.
2: Well, again, he had the great stretch at the late in the fourth quarter when he summoned some energy, and it looked like he might steal the game.
1: He was almost the hero of the game.
2: He almost was, but we were watching the game. We were talking about it from the second the game started. He had no energy. You could see right from the beginning, he looked like he was running in cement. He was struggling getting up and down the court. Now, he was still getting up and down.
4: Yeah.
2: And he still, obviously, his mere presence on the court is a game-changing thing, particularly on the defensive end.
1: He denied numerous drives.
2: Him just standing there is going to impact the game. So it's not like he's never going to have some game where he has no impact on the proceedings, right? But going back to game one of the conference finals, when he was, it's the best game he's ever played because he was at the rim and just dominating with his energy in the paint, trying to slam the ball through the basket every chance he got, right? Basically, ever since then, he's been floating around the perimeter, looking fairly tired and out of energy, and he's still going to get numbers. He's still going to put up points. He's still going to have an impact on the game. But for them to be able to win for the next six, I think he's got to have at least two or three games where he has a different level of energy. Because if he's looking like that, like, and again, we're talking about usually there's 2 days between these games. Because of the World Cup this year, the whole schedule's different. And so it's Wednesday and then Friday.
1: Right.
2: So normally they would have had an extra day because the series would have started today, not yesterday. And it would have been Thursday, Sunday. Well, now it's Wednesday, Friday.
1: Right.
2: So what's his energy going to be like tomorrow? If he starts the game and is doing looking in the same place.
1: I've been talking about the energy for days here. It's not like he can't stand upright. It's just, think about the way he played game one of the Western Finals.
2: Yes.
1: And then think about the way he played yesterday.
2: Well, look, he had his hands on his knees 3 minutes into the game.
1: Right.
2: And he didn't look like that at the start of the West Finals. And they're coming off of two grueling series in a row.
4: Exactly.
2: Like, you know, this is where the Knicks sweeping away opponents and the Spurs having to play a ton of extra games could have a real impact. It's why you had that stat that when one team is swept and the other team has gone seven games, the record in favor of the sweep team is 20-4.
1: Well, I will tell you this. The record when you go down 0-2 when you play at home is devastating.
4: It's not great. I'm looking for the stat, and I can't find it. What was that stat that was? It was 12 of 13. I think it was teams coming off of game seven. I don't remember what the exact stat was. But the Spurs would be on the wrong end, and the Knicks would be on the right end of.
1: I will say this. It is pretty remarkable how the Knicks have gotten three teams where they've had just a huge rest advantage on them coming off seven game series.
2: But the Knicks have taken care of their business.
1: I'm not saying they haven't deserved it.
2: But that's, you know, you talked about it after game two against the Cavs, right? You were all over it. The Knicks, if they want to be serious about winning the title, they got to go to Cleveland and win these games and give themselves a chance to be rested and ready to go against what's probably a better team. And they did it.
1: Well, they're serious about it.
2: Well, I thought this was one of the biggest things of the game last night. Jalen Brunson obviously went off in the fourth quarter and had 13 points and no turnovers in the fourth quarter. Won the game down the stretch like we've seen him do it so many times. And I talked to Stats Williams, and I got his matchup numbers against individual defenders. So against Julian Champagne, Devin Vassell, and Carter Bryant, he was 11 for 17. Against everybody else who guarded him, he was 1 for 14. And you could see when he got those specific matchups, especially against Champagne and Vassell, who aren't physical guys who he can use his strength to get some space against.
1: They're not James Harden either. No.
2: I'm not saying they're bad defenders, but Jalen excels at creating space, right?
1: Yeah.
2: And when he was able to get space against those guys, he had a lot of success.
4: He excels at creating space and being able to operate without a lot of space.
2: Yep.
4: Creating phone booth type of space and being able to operate within it. By the way, let me just tell the stat real quick.
2: Sure.
4: 13th team to defeat the reigning champion in the seven-game series right before the NBA Finals. Among those previous 12, Only one of them won the title. That's what the Knicks are trying to overcome. And it does get back to, I think.
1: Who the Spurs are trying to
4: overcome. The Spurs are trying to overcome. It does get back to a mental and physical
1: Because fatigue. What that talks is that, you know, there's just this such an emotional thing about beating the defending champ. And it's usually hard.
4: And Wimby admitted the day before game one, Tuesday, like, hey, I haven't come back down to earth yet.
1: Being said, they had a double-digit lead in the second.
4: Absolutely.
1: So,
2: well, and this mirrored in a lot of ways game one of the Eastern Conference Finals, where the Knicks looked like a kind of rusty team and weren't in the same rhythm they were before that. And, yeah, that was a 22-point comeback in the fourth quarter. This was a 14-point comeback in the third quarter. But they still found a way to come back and win the game while not playing well and missing a lot of open shots by good shooters. So I think there were, if the Knicks had lost that game, you would have come out of here, a Knicks fan, saying, all right, there's a lot of encouraging things to see from this because there's a lot of room for them to easily play better. Yeah, because
1: they would say they missed every shot for the first half.
2: Right. And instead, they able to manage to get a win anyway.
1: I will say this. So the Spurs now have the information that Karl Towns is going to be their primary defender. I assume that will continue. So that will
2: on Victor.
4: I interrupted him on the Brunson stats. Let's get to that, and then let's get to that.
2: Well, I went through it. I mean, I was basically done with it.
4: Okay.
2: It's just those three, he had a lot of success against those three guys. He was 0-for-4 against Fox. He was 0-for-3 against Dylan Harper, who's bigger. He was 1-for-3 against Stephon Castle. So the Knicks like to matchup hunt and try to get Jalen in certain spots.
4: It's not a lot of matchups to hunt.
2: No, but again, but Ciampini and Vassell are good defenders. They're solid defenders.
1: Also, I think Carter Bryant will be an excellent defender, but he was a little bit in the deep end of the pool there.
4: This is a pretty big stage for, I think he's a 20-year-old rookie. Now, Dylan Harper's a different kind of 20-year-old rookie.
2: Right. And Carter Bryant did pretty well at times guarding Shea, but Shea's also a little bigger. Like, it's hard for a guy his size to try to deal with Jalen.
1: There's not a lot of people who play like Jalen Brunson.
2: No.
1: You know,
4: well, so. And listen, Miss Johnson's in the, play, I guess he's playing like 9, but trust 6 or 7. And by the way, one of the guys he's on the trust list is not the sixth man of the year. Only played eight 8 minutes and change.
1: Actions over words went screaming on that one.
2: Mm-hmm. Well, I mean, look, Keldon Johnson, I've talked about it for the playoffs. Keldon Johnson, when he's making shots like he did, and he's a confidence guy. He can come in and make shots. And the shots he hit in the fourth quarter of game 7 are a huge part of why they won. But he's a target on defense, and he's an inconsistent shooter. So if those shots aren't going in, and he starts running around and kind of making reckless emotional plays, like that's what happened in the first quarter. He got 2 fouls on kind of dumb plays and immediately got yanked out of the game. And like if he's overheated from an emotional standpoint, I think there'll be a lot more 8-minute stints.
1: And I know that Wemby is extremely skilled and can get the ball on the perimeter and go to work. And I know that the stat about him shooting the threes and all that stuff. But man,
4: that one took a dent last night.
1: If he's having trouble putting the ball in the court and getting by Towns, then when Towns is on you, look for something else.
4: Well, and here's the thing. Wimby as just an ISO player against a set defense, that's a completely different thing than the ball, boom, boom, boom, boom, boom, boom, boom. He's catching. He can either shoot it or attack a closeout. Or he's catching a lob, which the Knicks did a great job. Like they're gonna foul him before they let him go for a lob.
2: I think that's part. I haven't asked anybody to do the Knicks this, but I think part of the reason you want Karl Towns on him is you limit a lot of those ability to throw lobs when he's got Josh Hart or one of these smalls on him. It's a lot easier to get a lob.
1: When they run that play, they typically will give 2 options. Victor will go to the basket, and then there'll be a guy on the backside who goes to the corner for the 3, and they basically just pick the open shot. Well, they were defending the lob yesterday. Having said that, there are ways to get Victor the ball
2: for sure
1: in the paint.
4: Well, know, Mike Wright mentioned on today's edition of Howdy Partners, the Hit YouTube show, that the Spurs had 15 assists last night. That's their lowest assist total in a game since like 2022. They had a long streak of games.
1: Their lowest field goal percentage of the season.
4: Yeah, then they had a long streak of games with at least 20. You know, Miss Johnson, one of the first things he said in his press conference is basically, we've got to touch paint more often.
2: Said it again today, too.
4: Yeah, and he's not just he's talking about they've got to have their guards get into the teeth of the defense and start the blender. You know, one thing that it has continued in San Antonio is they play the beautiful game. You know, they are a ball movement team. There are several possessions during the Western Conference Finals when all 5 guys touched at least once. Sometimes I think all 5 of them touched at least twice. They are, you know, have that ball hopping team. And last night there was a lot, way too much, I thought, of way too much of Wimby isolating at the top of the defense. You got two guys on the elbows, two guys on the blocks. Like, that's just not going to cut it.
2: It's not going to cut it. And the Aaron Fox also, I had these stats that I wanted to read because I looked it up last night. So De'Aaron Fox really struggled again last night. And obviously, it's a really difficult spot for him, right? Because he's playing with this high ankle sprain. And, you know, that is a brutal injury that you're usually out for a long time before you come back. And he's trying to play through it. But since he came back, including last night, and he had a really good game seven, he's another guy that played really well in game seven. They're not in this game without him playing in game seven. Here are his shooting numbers since he came back. He's 26 for 76 from the field. It's 34.2%. He's 5 for 29 from 3. That is 17.2%. Brutal. And in 195 minutes, he's attempted 9 free throws. Now, he's not a guy that's like Jalen Brunson or Shea, where he's shooting 20 free throws in a game. But he's typically a guy that's going to get 4, 5, 6 a game, right? He's going to get in the paint, going to get to the line some. He clearly doesn't have the burst to do that. He's clearly now, at this point, basically just a jump shooter. And he's never been a great jump shooter to begin with. To me, this all goes back to, one of the critical adjustments, I think, for the Spurs is Dylan Harper just has to play more. He has to play more than 27, 28 minutes. He's got to play 35 or 36 minutes. Like, he should be getting some of these Harrison Barnes minutes. He should be getting some De'Aaron Fox minutes. He should be getting Carter Bryant minutes. Like, they need him to play 36 minutes for them to have a chance, I think.
4: And look, one of the biggest sequences of the game last night's when the Knicks get that offensive rebound, Brunson knocks down the go-ahead.
3: He got the offensive rebound, Brunson.
2: Well, Bridges got credited with it, but Brunson got the ball and got it to Bridges.
4: But Brunson knocks down the corner three to give him the lead with a minute 50 left. The next possession, Fox got in the lane. It's a little 9-foot pull-up. It's a shot that even hampered, I think he hits the vast majority of the time.
2: Yep.
4: He didn't hit it, and then, you know, off the Knicks go.
3: Thank you for listening and watching the Hoop Collective. We'll talk to you after game two, where Munchumper will be unleashed again.
4: Adios, amigos.

0: Coming up on the Friday edition of Unsportsmanlike with Chris Candy, Michelle Smallman, and me, Evan Cohen, Jalen Brunson, and the Knicks took game one of the finals. So how will Wemby and the Spurs respond in game two? It's Unsportsmanlike, 6 a.m. Eastern, right here on ESPN Radio, ESPN2, and ESPNU.
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1: The Canes come back to even the Stanley Cup final with a 4-3 OT win in game two. We get set for game two of the NBA Finals in San Antonio. A big injury in the Big Apple. Yankees captain Aaron Judge with a hairline fracture in his rib will be reevaluated in 4 to 6 weeks, while Texas goes back-to-back in the Women's College World Series with a win over Texas Tech in Oklahoma City. Started the show with the Hurricanes outlasting the Golden Knights in overtime. And it was back and forth, crazy third period. Seth Jarvis with the winner.
2: As this is sent in, Ehlers goes diagonal for Aho. And they'll go back and forth with it. Aho along the right wing boards. Back up top, it's Gostisbehere. Send it across. Yeah. Game over! Seth Jarvis wins it in overtime!
1: 99.9 The Fan. What a game. Back and forth. Four goals. Goal disallowed in that third period. Jordan Staal had the go-ahead goal. Carolina thought that that was going to be the game winner in the third. Vegas tied it inside 2 minutes to go. But the Canes captain on the resiliency that his team showed in game two, joining SportsCenter with Scott Van Pelt.
3: Jordan Staal, hey, it's Scott Van Pelt here on SportsCenter. Congratulations. Osh and I are just trying to piece together what the hell just happened in the last hour of real time in the building. You lived it, man. Describe for me how the Stankoven goal lights the fuse, and now here you are even up in this series, one apiece.
4: Yeah, honestly, I'm not sure what happened there. That was a pretty wild ride, not going to lie, but, Stanky got us going. I heard Osh talking about jumping off the mark, and I think it was either Blaker or Halsey there, and that line is always on top of it all the time, and turning a lost face off to Ozone time, and got us going. The crowd got into it, and it was back and forth and up and down, and we found a way to get a win.
3: It was a spectacularly entertaining game. I mean, from the moment that Stankoven scores, then it's tied, and then we have the sequence in front. Is it a goal? It turns into a penalty, and then you're in the front, and it's no secret. Like, the power play hadn't been great. Now you're red hot, two in a row. To get the one that you get, just to be able to score in a situation like that where it's 5-on-4, how important, Jordan, is it to break the seal on that?
4: Yeah, it's huge. Special teams is massive in every series. Obviously, power play it has been so hot as of late, but it's always your next one. It's always the next play, next power play, and you know, we stuck with that mentality, and the boys started to feel it too after that one, and the power play kicked in for the OT goal too, and it was huge for us.
3: TJ just describing, if you drop the first two, you feel like you got to win six games. Just mentally, you never want to drop one. You do, but you did in the last series, and you come roaring back with four. It's cliche to say you had to have it, but Jordan, you have to have this victory. Like, what's the mindset of the group coming out for overtime, and now here you are 1-1?
4: Yeah, 1-1 sounds a lot better than 0-2. So
3: I bet it does.
4: It's a big, obviously massive game for us. We knew we needed it, the boys rallied, man. It was back and forth. We just kept going, and I'm just so proud of this group and everything that we've done so far. But man, we got so much work ahead of us, and we could be even better. So it's going to be exciting times.
3: It's been incredible to start it. I'm just closing this with I can't help but smile. I saw some chests and some bellies of some middle-aged people that really probably should have had their shirts on. I just want to know how, when the tarps came off, how the fuse kind of got lit, because there were some middle-aged pot bellies that were out tonight in Raleigh, and they seemed to help out. They seemed to push the boys across the line.
4: Yeah, there was. That's the Caniacs for you, man. They're always behind us. They're always ready to rock, and they got us going for sure tonight. Hopefully my brothers kept their shirts on tonight, but it was fun.
3: Right on. Hey, I know you guys want to get to the room and celebrate with the guys. What a start to this series, man. Travel safe out to Vegas, and we'll continue to enjoy watching this. Congrats on the victory tonight.
4: All right. Thanks, guys. Appreciate it.
1: Yeah, huge win for Carolina. A victory that you felt like they needed, falling behind 0-2, heading to Vegas, not where they wanted to be. ESPN's TJ Oshie said this was a must-have for Carolina.
5: It's very difficult. You know going in that you have to win four games. It's going to be extremely hard. If you're down 2-0, that feels like you got to win six games, right? Mm-hmm. And so they absolutely needed this win. I will say I thought Vegas was the better team for most of the first 60 minutes. But Carolina found ways to score goals. And if I'm in that locker room right now and I'm cheering, I'm celebrating the win, I'm going to Logan Stankoven and I'm saying thank you for getting us back in this game, because that was all effort for him on Carolina's first goal.
1: Yeah, a lot to unpack, especially when you get to a potential go-ahead goal for Vegas that was disallowed. Goaltender interference called on that one, and it's just, there's a lot to unpack there, and difficult to see with all of the massive humanity going on between all that was in the goal crease in Carolina. John Tortorella, Golden Knights head coach, what do you think changed and added to the momentum?
6: Talked about the first 50 minutes. What can you tell us about what you think changed and added to their momentum?
7: I have my thoughts. I'm not discussing it here.
1: Classic Torts, and the challenge, a major factor in the game, but they fall in overtime 4-3. Carolina evening the Stanley Cup Final, Game 3, Saturday night, 8 Eastern on ABC back in Las Vegas. Nick DeLuca here with you, SportsCenter all night here on ESPN Radio, the ESPN app, SiriusXM Channel 80. NBA Finals continue on Friday night, Game 2 in San Antonio. Josh Hart getting a lot of love after Game 1, finished with one of the more unique stat lines in Finals history. Just 3 points. How about 15 rebounds, 6 assists, and 4 steals? Hart, the second player with 15, 5 assists, and 4 steals in a Finals game, joining Larry Bird, head coach Mike Brown, on the impact that Hart had in Game 1.
8: He helped us with our pace. You know, we want to play fast. Everybody knows it. It's hard to score as you go along in the playoffs. And so you try to get the ball up the floor as quickly as possible to attack a defense that's not set. And Josh was phenomenal helping us do that. He guarded a lot of different guys. And, you know, when he did do it, he tried to be physical without fouling. Because their guards are really, really good. They get to where they want to, especially in the paint, and they hurt you. And then, you know, he rebounded the basketball. He was great. He was great on the weak side defensively. He impacted the game in so many different ways for us that, you know, when you look at what he shot from the field, you wouldn't think that he was probably the most impactful guy on the game last night.
1: Now, the point is that Josh Hart attacks the glass with reckless abandon. If you spent any time on social media today, you might have seen some of the memes going around about this is Josh Hart going for a rebound. If there's a loose ball available, it's somebody jumping off a cliff into the ocean or ramming against a wall. That's the effort that Josh Hart plays with. His teammate in college and in the NBA, Jalen Brunson, on Hart's energy for all 48 minutes.
9: He was a leading rebounder in college for, I think, my final 2 years or whatever, something like that, or his final 2 years. That's just who he is. His energy is just relentless. It doesn't stop. That's just, I mean, he eats candy all the time. That's just, it tells you who he is. He's a big kid with an absurd amount of energy.
1: Candy, I guess that's the secret for Hart. Is 15 boards the most by a player 6'5 or shorter in a finals game since Elgin Baylor had 20 in game one of the 1970 finals against the Knicks. Hart on how he keeps his energy up with all of the different roles that he has to take on.
10: It takes humility and just a willingness to sacrifice. We're in the NBA finals. You know, there's millions of people watching, and it's easy to get wrapped up in human nature of, you know, wanting to get recognition, wanting to score the ball, and wanting to show people what you can do on the biggest stage. And, you know, that's not everyone's calling or not everyone's assignment. And I know for me, that's not really my assignment. So it takes a little bit of, you know, time to find. For me, I found that, you know, with prayer and my faith, but that's kind of what it is, those two things, prayer and humility, because it's easy to get wrapped up in human nature, especially at this level, you know, when you want to show people what you can do. But when you have that willingness to sacrifice, and, you know, I think Jose has it, myself has it, a lot of guys on the team has it, OG at times, Mikel at times, Kat at times. When you have a group of guys that have that willingness to sacrifice and that humility, that breeds, you know, a championship culture.
1: Certainly the key with what Hart was talking about at the end, so many weapons that this Knicks team, you know, win 12 in a row in the postseason by accident, that they can throw at opponents, with Brunson leading the way and Anobi. Karl Anthony Towns, fantastic defensively in game one, forcing Victor Wembanyama to turn it over four times, limiting him to 2 of 12 from the field, according to ESPN tracking. On the other side for Wemby and the Spurs, coming off one of their worst offensive performances of the last few years. They're 95 points, tied for the second fewest all season. Shot just 36%, their lowest since February of last year. Spurs, such a young team and talked about all postseason. Wemby on dealing with another bump in the road.
11: Yes, it's very reassuring. We know we're not here by chance, you know. We've been through some weird situations, whatever. And yes, it's reassuring to know that these guys, the 18 guys we got, are built this way and are resilient.
1: Wemby looking for a much more efficient game too, says most of the changes that he wants to make are mental.
11: Really, I think the reason we lost that game isn't even technical. It's not even technical, tactical. It's we need to approach the game with a better mental state, and we just need to play our game. You know, we just need to be normal. We don't need to do anything incredible.
1: Yeah, Spurs trying to play their game after really struggling offensively. De'Aaron Fox had his share, just 7 points in 38 minutes. What do they need to improve after game one?
12: We were up one with, I think, 3 minutes left, and we weren't able to score at the end of the game, and obviously ended up losing that game by 10. So throughout the course of the game, you know, we were in the game and we gave ourselves chances to win. We went on runs. We got, you know, bigger leads. We just have to figure out a way to sustain it, and that's keeping them off the glass, not giving up second chance points. Last time we had the lead, we were up one, gave up an offensive rebound, JB hits a three, and then we didn't have a lead for the rest of the game. So those are kind of the nuances of, you know, how we have to play if we want to try to win this series.
1: Still early in this series, but a backs against the wall scenario for San Antonio. Don't want to drop the first two at home. PTI's Tony Kornheiser and Michael Wilbon on their confidence that the Spurs can even the series.
13: All right, Wilbon, do you have faith that the Spurs will bounce back in game two?
14: Ooh, faith. No, I don't have faith in much in sports, and I'm not willing to have any yet. The Spurs haven't done anything, so there's nobody left in these playoffs I have faith in. You know, some years you could have faith in a lot of star guys, but no, not yet. They're still developing that. They're coming by that. Takes a while. So, and especially, Tony, if Karl Anthony Towns can play with that same assertiveness that he played with last night, I know it's hard. Karl Anthony Towns, 6'11", maybe. He's going against a guy like 7 inches taller in Wemby, and he's got to take it to him. He did that last night. But Wembanyama's going to be better. He's going to be looking to take Karl Anthony Towns away. Do I think that the San Antonio Spurs will respond differently? Yes, I do. I believe Wembanyama, and he says, no, this stuff that we do, we're going to do that better. Because he's young, he's 22, he has no real authority, except he's just damn great. And he's got a good coaching staff, and he's got a secret weapon, Tony, you know it. He's got Greg Popovich whispering in his ear, texting him or talking to him after games and between days, and that matters. So I believe that will work. Faith, not yet.
13: Yeah, I agree with you on faith. Faith being the key word, no, I don't have faith. But I have recent history to look back on. Victor Wembanyama was terrible in Game 5 against Oklahoma City. He was like 5-19 from the floor, maybe even worse than that. He was 0-5 from three. And he owned it, and he said, it's my fault, and I'm going to get better. And there's no reason to believe he would get better, but he did get better. He did. He was much better in game six, and the Spurs won by 27. So he can draw on recent history, and he can say to his teammates, we did this. We did this a week and a half ago. We can do this again. The problem is that the Knicks, right now, that may be the worst game the Knicks play statistically. They may have been a little rusty.
15: Yeah,
13: they were off for 8 days. Jalen Brunson may have been rusty. Jalen Brunson, what did he miss? 19 shots? But he made the shots that mattered the most. And my sense of this is that Jalen Brunson is a guy who can take over a game and maybe even a series because he's just a bull out there. He's very, very tough. I don't think San Antonio can guard him. I know I shouldn't say this, but I do think it comes down to Brunson and Wembanyama. And I expect Wembanyama to win some games. I do, like you. I expect him to win game two. But I'm not so sure I expect him to win the series anymore. I'm not sure of that anymore.
14: Same here, Tone. Because you know, you and I have covered enough playoff basketball over a million years to know the playoffs are about adjustment and then adjustments to the adjustments. And that's what's being worked on today, right now. Coaches and their staffs first, filters down to the players. And I don't know if San Antonio's youngsters know enough yet, but they're on the clock, the Spurs, right now. That's it. We're done. Back to you.
1: Yeah, lots of really good insight there with San Antonio trying to even the series with the Knicks in Game 2. Game 2 tip, just after 8:30 Eastern, coverage beginning at 7:30 Eastern right here on ESPN Radio and the ESPN app. The NBA playoffs on ESPN Radio. 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
25: The first pitch swung on. That is hit high and deep down the left field line towards the corner. Goodbye! A second deck shot for Ketel. It's a walk-off blast, and the Diamondbacks win the finale by a final score of 3-2.
0: Number 4.
1: It's another San Francisco slam in Milwaukee on KNBR.
25: Here's the 1-0. Swings. It's a high fly ball out to center. Churio on the move going back. He's at the warning track. He leaps, and it is a grand slam! Eric Haas to straightaway center. Another grand slam for the Giants.
0: Number 3.
1: Pete Crow Armstrong delivering a walk-off winner in Chicago on the Cubs radio network.
26: And the pitch. Swinging a looper. Shallow right center field. That's a base hit. Cubs win the ball game. Pete Crow Armstrong delivers. What a finish. What a finish.
0: Number 2.
1: Texas going back-to-back in the Women's College World Series on ESPN.
27: Texas does it, and they have the hookup for a second national championship in a row. Tegan Kavan strikes out 5 of the last 6 to end the run for Texas Tech and start the dynasty talk in Austin.
0: Number 1.
1: And in Raleigh, the Hurricanes storm back to take Game 2 of the Stanley Cup Final on 99.9 The Fan.
25: As this is sent in, Ehlers goes diagonal for Aho. They'll go back and forth with it. Aho along the right wing boards. Back up top, it's Gostisbehere. Send it, crush it. Game over!
1: Yeah, a couple of really good finishes across baseball, and then Seth Jarvis with the game winner, a huge one for Carolina. In baseball, Pete Crow Armstrong with that RBI single to walk it off for Chicago. Also hit a solo homer, his 9th of the season in the 6th inning. Chicago had lost 3 straight and 14 of 17, so they get a big win. Ketel Marte walking it off for the D-backs as well as they take down the Dodgers. The Blue Jays beat the Braves 7-2 to salvage the finale in that series in Atlanta. Royals topping the Twins by a score of 8-6. Pirates over the Astros 5-1 as well. Time for some NFL as we recover from a busy week that started with a pair of big-time June 1st trades. Two-time Defensive Player of the Year Myles Garrett agreeing to a reworked contract with LA today. It includes an increase in total compensation for 2026. Previously, $31.5 million, including per-game roster bonuses, total compensation at least $37 million. Now, his four-year $160 million contract remaining intact. Third time a player won NFL Defensive Player of the Year and then changed teams the following season, on a list including Deion Sanders going from the Niners to the Cowboys in 1995. Other big news, Christian Watson getting the bag. Packers receiver agreeing to a four-year $110.5 million extension, including a $31 million signing bonus. Up next, the Canes, even the Stanley Cup Final, get you set for Game 2 in San Antonio. This is SportsCenter All Night on ESPN Radio.
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0: 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Coming up on SportsCenter All Night. The Hurricanes look to storm back against the Golden Knights in Game 2 of the Stanley Cup Final.
25: Right to Frederick Anderson. He'll settle it down. Kane's cleared out. Will Carrier into the zone. Drop Jankowski. He scores!

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1: 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Nick DeLuca here with you. First week of June, always a fun time of year, crowning a few champions over the next couple of weeks, starting to get a feel for some of the best in baseball as well. And before I forget, rent was due a couple days ago. If you haven't paid, be sure to get on that. Have to think John Tortorella is renting in Vegas, took over the Golden Knights with eight games to go in the regular season, now has them in the Cup Final. Vegas entering Thursday night with a chance to take a 2-0 series lead on the Hurricanes in Raleigh. Teams to win Game 1 of the best-of-seven Stanley Cup Final win the series 76% of the time. That jumps up to 91% if you go up 2-0. If you missed Game 1, Vegas became the first road team with a multi-goal comeback win in Game 1 of a final, snapping a 55-game losing streak. But in Game 2, they were playing from in front.
2: Marner again pitches it high in the air, hoping for Howden. He was held. Howden gets behind. He gets to the goal. He scores! Vegas takes a 1-0 lead on Brett Howden's 12th of the postseason, equaling his regular season total.
1: That call from Fox Sports 98.9, Howden's 12th of the playoffs to open the scoring on another assist from Mitch Marner. 1-0 Vegas after one. They would open the scoring in the second, Howden netting his 13th of the postseason and take a 2-0 lead into the second intermission. Vegas up two goals, 20 minutes away from a 2-0 series lead heading back home. Then things got a little bit interesting. Carolina lifeless through the first, say, 45 minutes of the night, getting a goal to get on the board, then Mark Jankowski igniting Lenovo Center.
3: Right to Frederick Anderson, he'll settle it down, Kane's cleared out, Will Carrier into the zone, drop Jankowski, he scores! Mark Jankowski has tied it up here, and the Canes have come back from 2-0, oh, his first of the postseason, and Mark Jankowski has got this building in a frenzy!
1: Yeah, Carolina comeback. What a time for his first goal of the postseason. Then things got a little bit wacky. Golden Knights thinking they had the go-ahead goal overturned on goalie interference. Some question, a conference at center ice, John Tortorella on the Vegas bench deciding, you know what, I'm going to go ahead and challenge this. Challenge unsuccessful. Power play to the Canes. Jordan Staal took advantage.
3: Jarvis, he'll go across. Handed here for Gostisbehere. Svechnikov with it. Back here. Gostisbehere, he scores! There's a ghost sighting on the power play! And it puts Carolina up 3-2!
1: Canes captain with the marker to put Carolina in front. 4.5 minutes to go. But Vegas was able to get off the mat. Empty net, goalie pulled, last gasp, Mark Stone delivered.
2: Marner closing, works to the slot, he shoots, knocked down, they score! Mark Stone! 3-3 tie with 1:21 to go in regulation. It's a 6-on-5 game-tying goal for the Knights captain, Mark Stone.
1: Yeah, just when you thought that this game wasn't going to take any more twists and turns, Mark Stone finds a way to tie it up at 3. That would send us to overtime, topsy-turvy third period. On the power play in the extra frame, Seth Jarvis with the game winner.
3: As this is sent in, Ehlers goes diagonal for Aho. They'll go back and forth with it, Aho. Along the right wing boards, back up top, it's Gostisbehere. Send it cross shot. Game over! Seth Jarvis wins it in overtime!
1: Yeah, that call from 99.9, the fan, Carolina, comes back to win it by a score of 4-3. In Game 1, Vegas becoming the first road team with a multi-goal

0: will come back to win game one of a final that snapped that 55-game losing streak in game two. Carolina with the multi-goal comeback to win it. It's the first time we've had two multi-goal comebacks to begin a Stanley Cup final. Seth Jarvis, the hero. He joined ABC's Emily Kaplan postgame.
1: Power play at the end of overtime there. Take me through the sequence from your perspective.
2: Our power play found our groove tonight. It started with Jordan in the third, and then there, I mean, just making the right plays, playing smart and being aggressive, and it worked out.
1: That third period, that sequence, their overturned goal, Jordan scores, they tie it. What was it like to play in all that?
2: It was a lot. We did a great job controlling our emotions. I think we never got too high, never got too low, just kept responding, and that's what I love about this group is we always bounce back.
1: For you personally, how are you feeling about this series entering this?
2: I'm coming. Yeah, that was great. That was a step in the right direction, and now we got to keep it going into Vegas.
1: This group, like, why don't they get too high? Why don't they get too low?
2: Sorry?
1: This group, why don't you guys get too high? Why don't you get too low?
2: We have the best leaders in the world. It starts with our coach, bleeds down to our captains. They keep us humble, they keep us composed, and we follow their lead.
1: Tell me about your coach. You're down 2-0 heading into the third period. He addresses the team. What does he say?
2: It was all positive. It was sticking with our game, knowing it'll come, and Sankey did a great job getting it going, and Jenks with a great shot, and we just carried on from there.
1: Best part of scoring that goal?
2: Winning that game in front of these fans.
1: What, describe, what did it sound like?
2: That was the best feeling in the world.
0: I bet. Seth Jarvis with the game winner, Carolina finding a way to come back and win it, evening the Stanley Cup final at a game apiece. Canes head coach Rod Brind'Amour felt like they needed this win, says they got a shot of new life.
3: It's very similar to, it feels like, the last series. Kind of almost playing out. It's uncanny. But you get a new kind of shot of life, you know, is what it feels like. And that's what we definitely needed. And I'm happy for the guys and proud of them because they did. They just kept coming. And that's what we have to do.
0: Yeah, what a win for Carolina to even up the Stanley Cup final at a game apiece. Game 3, 8 Eastern in Vegas on Saturday night on ABC. As for the NBA Finals.
4: And there's one man on the New York Knicks. They call him Captain Clutch. And he's the one guy you want on your side coming down the stretch of a ball game like this.
5: Brunson with it. Harassed by Castle. Spins to the lane. Left hand float. Yes! Captain Clutch getting them started.
6: Wasn't really our night. Wasn't really my night most of the night. But we kept finding a way. Kept chipping away.
5: Down floor, Brunson. Hesitation dribble inside the arc and across the free throw line. Now ducks in. Layup is good. And Brunson continues. 8 straight Brunson points.
7: In the biggest moments, you know, he shows up. That's what MVPs are supposed to do.
5: Feeds Brunson. 3. Yes! Right in front of the Spurs bench to give the Knicks the lead.
8: I mean, he's great, man. He's all around. Great player. Great teammate. He's so big for our team.
5: Now cuts to the left. Free throw line. Hops back. Digs in. Shot up. And good! Brunson, big bucket!
0: Nate DeLuca here with you, SportsCenter All Night, here on ESPN Radio, the ESPN app, SiriusXM Channel 80. What a night for the Knicks and Jalen Brunson. NBA Finals continue on Friday night, Game 2 in San Antonio. The Knicks in the finals for the first time in 27 years and making quite the entrance, closing on an 11-0 run to take Game 1. They've won 12 straight, tied for the second longest streak in a single postseason with the 99 Spurs. That was the last time they were in the finals. Not easy, though. San Antonio up by as many as 14, and Brunson had to work to find a rhythm. NBA champion Antonio Daniels, a part of that 99 San Antonio team, says Brunson wasn't bothered, and that's what makes him great.
9: His ability to move on to the next play without allowing the previous play to impact his thought process is otherworldly. So he can miss 2-3 shots or whatever it may be, turn the ball over 2-3 times, and not allow that to impact the next play. And as a former NBA player, that's very difficult to do. Do not let one play move you into the next play mentally. His ability to practice in-game amnesia is otherworldly. That's what set apart guys like Kobe and Michael and Tim Duncan and some of the greatest to ever play this game.
0: Yeah, and came up clutch when it mattered most. Brunson and OG Anunoby took over in the fourth quarter, becoming the first pair of teammates each with 12 points in the fourth of a finals game since at least 1971. Brunson scoring 13 of his 30 in the final 12. Anunoby had 12 of his 17 in the fourth quarter. Brunson on giving credit to the entire team. It's all about how hard they work.
10: We have a lot of guys on this team who actually are gym rats. They get in the gym, they do the work. Even off days aren't off days for them. And everyone finds a way to continue to get better throughout the season. And just knowing when their number is going to be called, they're going to be ready. And so that's a credit to the character of the guys on this team. And no matter what, it's just they're going to be ready to go.
0: Brunson quick to give credit to his teammates, but head coach Mike Brown loved what he saw from his star guard in game one.
11: You have to have a guy that is an MVP candidate to be able to go make the game easier for others while taking advantage of whatever lapses he feels that the defense just made. And he did that time after time after time, especially down the stretch. He hit big shots, and we needed it because we were pretty stagnant. We were missing shots, and San Antonio had something to do with it. But when you have a guy like that that you can just go give the ball to, open the floor up, and say, go get it done for us, that's special, and that's what he showed last night.
0: Tough spot for the Spurs trying to handle Brunson and everything the Knicks can throw at you down the stretch. Guard De'Aaron Fox on what they need to do better against JB.
12: Yeah, I mean, I think we did a fairly good job throughout the course of the game, but, you know, he definitely got it going towards the end of the game. And there are times where just like, you know, anybody but Jaylen, you know, make somebody else shoot the ball and not necessarily just giving somebody else an open shot, because that's a team that has a good offense and has really good shooters. But you want someone else trying to make a tough shot. And try to make it tough on him. You know, sometimes you send two at him. Sometimes you just corral him when he comes off of a ball screen. Just try to find ways to get the ball out of his hands without just giving somebody else a warm-up jump shot.
0: Yeah, Brunson, so good. 30 points in game one, has been the catalyst all postseason long. The Knicks have won 12 straight, trying to run that streak to 13. Teams that win game one of the finals go on to win 70% of the time. That goes up to 32-5 all time with a 2-0 lead. Knicks have never led 2-0 in the finals in their previous 8 trips. Game 2, Friday night. Tip just after 8:30 Eastern. Can hear it right here on ESPN Radio and the ESPN app. Coverage beginning at 7:30 Eastern. Mention handing out some hardware. Texas Tech Women's College World Series. The Longhorns looking to go back-to-back. Pick it up in the fifth inning, trailing 1-0. Sometimes you need a little help.
4: 2-pitch. Martinez grounds it to Tony, deep in the hole, and the throw goes awry. Maloney scores. Diving in safely is Nichols. And Vivi comes through again.
0: Yeah, big sequence. Texas on top in the fifth. Caden Henry adding some insurance in the top of the seventh.
4: Henry chases Caitlin Terry back in the opposite field. Solo home run for the leadoff for Texas. Tenth of the year, makes it 3-1.
0: Texas up two, top seven, bottom half. Longhorns make it back-to-back titles.
4: Tegan Kavan strikes out 5 of the last 6 to end the run for Texas Tech and start the dynasty talk in Austin.
0: Yeah, it's about time for the dynasty talk. Those calls courtesy of ESPN. Tegan Kavan, so good all postseason long. Most outstanding player of the Women's College World Series. Caught up with ESPN's Holly Rowe after the game.
1: Well, Tegan, there's this brilliant moment. You're walking in from the bullpen. You come in and strike 3 out. What were you doing when your mental performance, what were you doing in those pitches to really come in and lock it down in this crucial time?
13: I was just telling myself that this is what I dreamed of, and I wanted to have Sid Lollies back because she threw a hell of a game, and so I just want to have her back.
1: history, a back-to-back championship, but you've done something that's never been done before, back-to-back most outstanding player. How do you wrap your mind around that, Tegan?
13: It's hard, but it's a team thing. It's Coach PR, it's Coach White, it's all of our coaches. It's all these girls right here, and I'm just so happy, and I'm so proud to be a Longhorn.
0: Yeah, a lot of back-to-back going around. Kavon, the most outstanding player for a second straight Women's College World Series. On the other side for Texas Tech, Jerry Glasgow had them where they wanted them, just came up a little short.
14: As far as our team, I thought we just come up short tonight. I thought we had it right where we wanted. You know, we had a play where we could have got that force out. If we could have kept it, I think, 1-0 and got it. We only had 6 outs to go at that point. If we could have just got that out and we couldn't make the play. And then, you know, give Texas credit. They kept attacking. I thought Logan Hallman made 2 phenomenal catches in left field. And that was, you know, the kind of effort you have to have in the World Series. And we just come up short on some other plays.
0: Came up just a little bit short. Texas going back-to-back in the Women's College World Series. First team to do it since 2021 as they celebrate another championship in Austin. Coming up, busy day around baseball. Some injury concern for the Yankees captain and another slam for San Francisco. 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
1: 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Busy day in baseball began in the afternoon in the Bronx. The Yankees trying to salvage their finale with the Guardians. Still no Aaron Judge, missing his third straight game with a bone bruise. Tied at one in the seventh, Ryan McMahon delivered.
2: Here's the pitch to McMahon. Breaking ball pulled to the right side. Through the hole, base hit. Ryan McMahon with an RBI single here in the seventh inning gives the Yankees a 2-1 lead.
3: Big hit by Ryan McMahon.
1: Call from WFAN. Carlos Rodon gave up just one earned on two hits in six innings, striking out seven. Good to get a win. Not so much for the news on Judge. Late Thursday night, the Yankees announcing the three-time AL MVP has a stress fracture in his right rib, will miss significant time. Will undergo imaging in 4 to 6 weeks to determine next steps based on healing. Judge hitting .248 with 17 homers and 38 RBIs this season, had just one homer in his last 18 games since May 10th before being out injured. Yankees do expect that he will return at some point this season. ESPN's Buster Olney on the Judge injury and the impact that his loss has on the Yankees.
4: The Yankees trying to pinpoint exactly what's going on here, trying to rule out some things. I think it's very likely that he's going to wind up going on the injured list, and it might be for an extended period. And look, you know this. When the Yankees don't have Aaron Judge, they are a very different team. Since 2020, when Aaron Judge is in the lineup, the Yankees are 138 games over 500. When Aaron Judge is not in the lineup, they're 8 games under 500. Now, they do have Giancarlo Stanton coming back, and I think that they're better equipped to handle the absence of an Aaron Judge right now, because you have Ben Rice, who's a candidate for MVP in the American League. He's having a terrific season. You have that strong rotation with Garrett Cole, Cam Schlittler, etc. But let's face it, if you lose one of the best hitters in the world, it's going to hurt your lineup. That has been demonstrated over the last 6 years for the Yankees.
1: Yankees 37-25, half a game back of Tampa Bay for the top spot in the AL East, but down their best player for a while. ESPN's Jeff Passan thinks this Yankees team is built to withstand the Judge injury.
5: Typically, when you hear one of the best players in baseball is going to be out for 4 to 6 weeks, that's not good news. But compared to what the Yankees were worried Aaron Judge might have, which is thoracic outlet syndrome, which would have required season-ending surgery, a fractured rib is good news. And the expectations, the Yankees say, is that Aaron Judge will be back this season. But in the meantime, this has been the best offense in the American League. They have 315 runs scored this season, 23 more than the next team. So the belief is that not only is the Yankees offense going to be good enough, but this is a team that's built around pitching anyway, and they're going to be able to weather the loss of Aaron Judge.
1: Passan and Olney both joining SportsCenter. That is a significant loss. See if the Yankees can stay afloat down the stretch. Meanwhile, in Milwaukee, the Giants getting out to a fast start against the Brewers. 1-0 in the blink of an eye. Casey Schmidt with a solo homer on the first pitch of the game. But it was a grand seventh that made the difference.
6: Here's the 1-0. Maz swings. It's a high fly ball out to center. Churio on the move, going back. He's at the warning track. He leaps, and it is a grand slam! Eric Haas to straightaway center. Another grand slam for the Giants.
1: KNBR on the call. Haas hit the Giants' fifth grand slam in a 17-game span, shortest in team history. The Giants take down the Brewers 12-9 to salvage a split in the series. The Phillies over the Padres 6-4. Philadelphia getting a strong outing from Zach Wheeler. Went 7 innings, 2 earned with 8 strikeouts. Only blemish, a Manny Machado 2-run homer. Adolis Garcia went deep for the Phils. Alec Bohm and Trey Turner knocked in runs as well. Phillies completing their second sweep of the Padres in a week, winning all 6 games this season. Now 24-10 under interim manager Don Mattingly, have gone from 10 games under 500 to in wild card position in 37 days. The Orioles all over the Red Sox 8-2. Kobe Mayo, three-run double, part of a six-run Baltimore first inning. Up next are half-hour headlines and more from the NBA and NHL playoffs. 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
1: The Canes come back to even the Stanley Cup final with a 4-3 OT win in game two. We get set for game two of the NBA Finals in San Antonio. A big injury in the Big Apple. Yankees captain Aaron Judge with a hairline fracture in his rib will be reevaluated in 4 to 6 weeks, while Texas goes back-to-back in the Women's College World Series with a win over Texas Tech in Oklahoma City. Started the show with the Hurricanes outlasting the Golden Knights in overtime, and it was back and forth, crazy third period. Seth Jarvis with the winner.
2: As this is sent in, Ehlers goes diagonal for Aho. They'll go back and forth with it. Aho along the right wing boards, back up top. It's Gostisbehere. Sent across. Game over!
1: .99 The Fan. What a game. Back and forth. Four goals. Goal disallowed in that third period. Jordan Staal had the go-ahead goal. Carolina thought that that was going to be the game winner in the third. Vegas tied it inside 2 minutes to go. But the Canes captain on the resiliency that his team showed in game two, joining SportsCenter with Scott Van Pelt.
3: Jordan Staal, hey, it's Scott Van Pelt here on SportsCenter. Congratulations. Osh and I are just trying to piece together what the hell just happened in the last hour of real time in the building. You lived it, man. Describe for me how the Stankoven goal lights the fuse, and now here you are even up in this series, one apiece.
4: Yeah, honestly, I'm not sure what happened there. That was a pretty wild ride, not going to lie, but, Stanky got us going. I heard Osh talking about jumping off the mark, and I think it was either Blake or Halsey there, and that line is always on top of it all the time, and turning the lost face off to Ozone time, and got us going. The crowd got into it, and it was just it was back and forth and up and down, and we found a way to get a win.
3: It was a spectacularly entertaining game. I mean, from the moment that Stankoven scores, then it's tied, and then we have the sequence in front. Is it a goal? It turns into a penalty, and then you're in the front, and it's no secret. Like, the power play hadn't been great. Now you're red hot, two in a row. To get the one that you get, just to be able to score in a situation like that where it's 5-on-4, how important, Jordan, is it to break the seal on that?
4: Yeah, it's huge. Special teams is massive in every series. Obviously, power play has been so hot as of late, but it's always your next one. It's always the next play, next power play, and you know, we stuck with that mentality, and the boys started to feel it too after that one, and the power play kicked in for the OT goal too, and it was huge for us.
3: TJ just describing, if you drop the first two, you feel like you got to win six games. Just mentally, you never want to drop one. You do, but you did in the last series, and you come roaring back with four. It's cliche to say you had to have it, but Jordan, you have to have this victory. Like, what's the mindset of the group coming out for overtime, and now here you are 1-1?
4: Yeah, 1-1 sounds a lot better than 0-2. So
3: I bet it does.
4: It's a big, obviously massive game for us. We knew we needed it, the boys rallied, man. It was back and forth. We just kept going, and I'm just so proud of this group and everything that we've done so far. But man, we got so much work ahead of us, and we can be even better. So it's going to be exciting times.
3: It's been incredible to start. I'm just closing this with I can't help but smile. I saw some chests and some bellies of some middle-aged people that really probably should have had their shirts on. I just want to know how, when the tarps came off, how the fuse kind of got lit, because there were some middle-aged pot bellies that were out tonight in Raleigh, and they seemed to help out. They seemed to push the boys across the line.
4: Yeah, there was. That's the Caniacs for you, man. They're always behind us. They're always ready to rock, and they got us going for sure tonight. Hopefully my brothers kept their shirts on tonight, but it was fun.
3: Right on. Hey, I know you guys want to get to the room and celebrate with the guys. What a start to this series, man. Travel safe out to Vegas, and we'll continue to enjoy watching this. Congrats on the victory tonight.
4: All right, thanks, guys. Appreciate it.
1: Yeah, huge win for Carolina. A victory that you felt like they needed, falling behind 0-2, heading to Vegas, not where they wanted to be. ESPN's TJ Oshie said this was a must-have for Carolina.
5: It's very difficult. You know going in that you have to win four games. It's going to be extremely hard. If you're down 2-0, that feels like you got to win six games, right? Mm-hmm. And so they absolutely needed this win. I will say I thought Vegas was the better team for most of the first 60 minutes. But Carolina found ways to score goals. And if I'm in that locker room right now and I'm cheering, I'm celebrating the win, I'm going to Logan Stankoven and I'm saying thank you for getting us back in this game, because that was all effort for him on Carolina's first goal.
1: Yeah, a lot to unpack, especially when you get to a potential go-ahead goal for Vegas that was disallowed. Goaltender interference called on that one, and it's just, there's a lot to unpack there, and difficult to see with all of the massive humanity going on between all that was in the goal crease in Carolina. John Tortorella, Golden Knights head coach, what do you think changed and added to the momentum?
6: 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What can you tell us about what you think changed and added to their momentum?
7: I have my thoughts. I'm not discussing it here.
1: Classic Torts, and the challenge, a major factor in the game, but they fall in overtime 4-3. Carolina evening the Stanley Cup Final, Game 3, Saturday night, 8 Eastern on ABC back in Las Vegas. Nick Taruki here with you, SportsCenter all night here on ESPN Radio, the ESPN app, SiriusXM Channel 80. NBA Finals continue on Friday night, Game 2 in San Antonio. Josh Hart getting a lot of love after Game 1, finished with one of the more unique stat lines in Finals history. Just 3 points. How about 15 rebounds, 6 assists, and 4 steals? Hart, the second player with 15, 5 assists, and 4 steals in a Finals game, joining Larry Bird, head coach Mike Brown, on the impact that Hart had in Game 1.
8: He helped us with our pace. You know, we want to play fast. Everybody knows it. It's hard to score as you go along in the playoffs. And so you try to get the ball up the floor as quickly as possible to attack a defense that's not set. And Josh was phenomenal helping us do that. He guarded a lot of different guys. And, you know, when he did do it, he tried to be physical without fouling. Because their guards are really, really good. They get to where they want to, especially in the paint, and they hurt you. And then, you know, he rebounded the basketball. He was great. He was great on the weak side defensively. He impacted the game in so many different ways for us that, you know, when you look at what he shot from the field, you wouldn't think that he was probably the most impactful guy on the game last night.
1: Now, the point is that Josh Hart attacks the glass with reckless abandon. If you spent any time on social media today, you might have seen some of the memes going around about this is Josh Hart going for a rebound. If there's a loose ball available, it's somebody jumping off a cliff into the ocean or ramming against a wall. That's the effort that Josh Hart plays with. His teammate in college and in the NBA, Jalen Brunson, on Hart's energy for all 48 minutes.
9: He was a leading rebounder in college for, I think, my final 2 years or whatever, something like that, or his final 2 years. That's just who he is. His energy is just relentless. It doesn't stop. That's just, I mean, he eats candy all the time. That's just, it tells you who he is. He's a big kid with an absurd amount of energy.
1: Candy, I guess that's the secret for Hart. His 15 boards the most by a player 6'5 or shorter in a finals game since Elgin Baylor had 20 in game one of the 1970 finals against the Knicks. Hart on how he keeps his energy up with all of the different roles that he has to take on.
10: It takes humility and just a willingness to sacrifice. We're in the NBA finals. You know, there's millions of people watching, and it's easy to get wrapped up in human nature of, you know, wanting to get recognition, wanting to score the ball, and wanting to show people what you can do on the biggest stage. And, you know, that's not everyone's calling and not everyone's assignment. And I know for me, that's not really my assignment. So it takes a little bit of, you know, time to find for me. I found that, you know, with prayer and my faith, but that's kind of what it is, those two things, prayer and humility, because it's easy to get wrapped up in human nature, especially at this level, you know, when you want to show people what you can do. But when you have that willingness to sacrifice, and, you know, I think Jose has it, myself has it, a lot of guys on the team has it, OG at times, Mikel at times, Kat at times. When you have a group of guys that have that willingness to sacrifice and that humility, that breeds, you know, a championship culture.
1: Certainly the key with what Hart was talking about at the end, so many weapons that this Knicks team, you know, win 12 in a row in the postseason by accident that they can throw at opponents, with Brunson leading the way and Anobi. Karl Anthony Towns, fantastic defensively in game one, forcing Victor Wembanyama to turn it over four times, limiting him to 2 of 12 from the field, according to ESPN tracking. On the other side for Wemby and the Spurs, coming off one of their worst offensive performances of the last few years. They're 95 points, tied for the second fewest all season. Shot just 36%, their lowest since February of last year. Spurs, such a young team and talked about all postseason. Wemby on dealing with another bump in the road.
11: Yes, it's very reassuring. We know we're not here by chance, you know. We've been through some weird situations, whatever. And yes, it's reassuring to know that these guys, the 18 guys we got, are built this way and are resilient.
1: Wemby looking for a much more efficient game, too, says most of the changes that he wants to make are mental.
11: Really, I think the reason we lost that game isn't even technical. It's not even technical, tactical. It's we need to approach the game with a better mental state, and we just need to play our game. You know, we just need to be normal. We don't need to do anything incredible.
1: Yeah, Spurs trying to play their game after really struggling offensively. De'Aaron Fox had his share, just 7 points in 38 minutes. What do they need to improve after game one?
12: We were up one with, I think, 3 minutes left, and we weren't able to score at the end of the game, and obviously ended up losing that game by 10. So throughout the course of the game, you know, we were in the game and we gave ourselves chances to win. We went on runs. We got, you know, bigger leads. We just have to figure out a way to sustain it, and that's keeping them off the glass, not giving up second chance points. Last time we had the lead, we were up one, gave up an offensive rebound, JB hits a three, and then we didn't have a lead for the rest of the game. So those are kind of the nuances of, you know, how we have to play if we want to try to win this series.
1: Still early in this series, but a backs against the wall scenario for San Antonio. Don't want to drop the first two at home. PTI's Tony Kornheiser and Michael Wilbon on their confidence that the Spurs can even the series.
13: All right, Wilbon, do you have faith that the Spurs will bounce back in game two?
14: Ooh, faith. No, I don't have faith in much in sports, and I'm not willing to have any yet. The Spurs haven't done anything, so there's nobody left in these playoffs I have faith in. You know, some years you could have faith in a lot of star guys, but no, not yet. They're still developing that. They're coming by that. Takes a while. So, especially, Tony, if Karl Anthony Towns can play with that same assertiveness that he played with last night, I know it's hard. Karl Anthony Towns, 6'11", maybe. He's going against a guy like 7 inches taller in Wemby, and he's got to take it to him. He did that last night. But Wembanyama's going to be better. He's going to be looking to take Karl Anthony Towns away. Do I think that the San Antonio Spurs will respond differently? Yes, I do. I believe Wembanyama, and he says, no, this stuff that we do, we're going to do that better. Because he's young, he's 22, he has no real authority, except he's just damn great. And he's got a good coaching staff, and he's got a secret weapon, Tony, you know it. He's got Greg Popovich whispering in his ear, texting him or talking to him after games and between days, and that matters. So I believe that will work. Faith, not yet.
13: Yeah, I agree with you on faith. Faith being the key word, no, I don't have faith. But I have recent history to look back on. Victor Wembanyama was terrible in Game 5 against Oklahoma City. He was like 5-19 from the floor, maybe even worse than that. He was 0-5 from 3. and he owned it, and he said, it's my fault, and I'm going to get better. And there's no reason to believe he would get better, but he did get better. He did. He was much better in Game 6, and the Spurs won by 27. So he can draw on recent history, and he can say to his teammates, we did this. We did this a week and a half ago. We can do this again. The problem is that the Knicks, right now, that may be the worst game the Knicks play statistically. They may have been a little rusty. Yeah, they were off for 8 days. Jalen Brunson may have been rusty. Jalen Brunson, what did he miss? 19 shots? But he made the shots that mattered the most. And my sense of this is that Jalen Brunson is a guy who can take over a game and maybe even a series because he's just a bull out there. He's very, very tough. I don't think San Antonio can guard him. I know I shouldn't say this, but I do think it comes down to Brunson and Wembanyama. And I expect Wembanyama to win some games. I do like you. I expect him to win game two. But I'm not so sure I expect him to win the series anymore. I'm not sure of that anymore.
14: Same here, Tone. Because you know, you and I have covered enough playoff basketball over a million years to know the playoffs are about adjustment and then adjustments to the adjustments. And that's what's being worked on today, right now. Coaches and their staffs first, filters down to the players. And I don't know if San Antonio's youngsters know enough yet, but they're on the clock, the Spurs, right now. That's it. We're done. Back to you.
1: Yeah, lots of really good insight there with San Antonio trying to even the series with the Knicks in Game 2. 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
3: The first pitch swung on. That is hit high and deep down the left field line towards the corner. Goodbye! A second deck shot for Ketel. It's a walk-off blast, and the Diamondbacks win the finale.
1: It's another San Francisco slam in Milwaukee on KNBR.
4: Here's the 1-0. Swings. It's a high fly ball out to center. Churio on the move going back. He's at the warning track. He leaps, and it is a grand slam! Eric Haas to straightaway center. Another grand slam for the Giants.
0: Number three.
1: Pete Crow Armstrong delivering a walk-off winner in Chicago on the Cubs radio network.
5: And the pitch. Swinging a looper, shallow right center field. That's a base hit. Cubs win the ball game. Pete Crow Armstrong delivers. What a finish. What a finish.
0: Number two.
1: Texas going back-to-back in the Women's College World Series on ESPN.
6: Texas does it, and they have the hookup for a second national championship in a row. Tegan Kavan strikes out five of the last six to end the run for Texas Tech and start the dynasty talk in Austin.
0: Number one.
1: And in Raleigh, the Hurricanes storm back to take game two of the Stanley Cup Final on 99.9 The Fan.
7: As this is sent in, Ehlers goes diagonal for Aho. They'll go back and forth with it. Aho along the right wing boards. Back up top, it's Gostisbehere. Send it across. Game over! Seth Jarvis wins it!
1: Yeah, a couple of really good finishes across baseball, and then Seth Jarvis with the game winner, a huge one for Carolina. In baseball, Pete Crow Armstrong with that RBI single to walk it off for Chicago. Also hit a solo homer, his ninth of the season in the sixth inning. Chicago had lost three straight and 14 of 17, so they get a big win. Ketel Marte walking it off for the D-backs as well as they take down the Dodgers. The Blue Jays beat the Braves 7-2 to salvage the finale in that series in Atlanta. Royals topping the Twins by a score of 8-6. Pirates over the Astros 5-1 as well. Time for some NFL as we recover from a busy week that started with a pair of big-time June 1st trades. Two-time Defensive Player of the Year Myles Garrett agreeing to a reworked contract with LA today. It includes an increase in total compensation for 2026. Previously, $31.5 million, including per-game roster bonuses, total compensation at least $37 million. Now, his four-year $160 million contract remaining intact. Third time a player won NFL Defensive Player of the Year and then changed teams the following season, on a list including Deion Sanders going from the Niners to the Cowboys in 1995. Other big news, Christian Watson getting the bag. Packers receiver agreeing to a four-year $110.5 million extension, including a $31 million signing bonus. That's a wrap on SportsCenter all night. Nick DeLuca saying thanks for hanging with us. Up next, Unsportsmanlike here on ESPN Radio.
8: Hey, this is Rich Eisen. 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
13: 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Aho along the right wing boards. Back up top, it's Gostisbehere. Send it, crush it. Game over!
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0: here on ESPN Radio, presented by Gusto, between the Knicks and the Spurs. Good morning, everybody. How are we doing today?
1: Doing pretty good. Fired up about this matchup tonight that we got in San Antonio. Game two, must-win situation for Wemby and the crew. How are they going to respond? How are the Knicks going to match that energy? I'm excited to see it. Are the sisters going to sit in the suite? Are they going to be back in the regular seats? Like, what do we got going on? I'm fascinated to see the entire scene and to see the energy that the Spurs come out with tonight.
2: Yeah, you better hope those sisters are as close to the wood as possible, right?
1: Yeah.
2: They need to be as close to the action as possible if you're San Antonio. But you need to pull out all the stops. You need to play with desperation tonight.
1: No doubt.
0: Spurs. All right, we will get to that for sure. But I mentioned the controversy, right? So Carolina evens this up, 4-3 victory. Mm. Vegas was up 2-0. So it's the second comeback win in the Stanley Cup Finals in as many games. And there were four goals scored in the third period alone, but a fifth was called back because there was a controversial moment with the game tied at 2 apiece. There was a scrum in front of the net, then a goal was scored for Vegas, but the goalie was for Carolina was pushed into the net, so they're saying the refs on the ice said, no, this is not a goal. John Tortorella, the coach of the Vegas Golden Knights, goes to the review. Just as a reminder, if you lose the review, you end up in a penalty for the other team having a power play, a two-minute power play. So it goes into the review. Vegas does not get the call they want. Carolina gets the stop, in essence, upheld, even though it was a goal. It was basically 2-2 still in that spot. And then Carolina gets the power play. Jordan Staal goes back and he scores a goal for Carolina. So it's 2-2. Vegas thinks it's 3-2 Vegas. Then Carolina is like, no. Everything was ruled correctly. We get the power play. Staal scores the goal. John Tortorella, not exactly thrilled, as he discussed post-game, Golden Knights head coach, that a goal was eventually disallowed that could have been a swing goal in that third period of the Hurricanes win last night.
3: I saw a loose puck in front of Freddie. Our player stabbed it, didn't move the goalie, and it goes through him into the other side. I challenge it 10 out of 10 times.
0: He challenged it 10 out of 10 times, but he lost the challenge. And, I mean, the goalie was moved. I mean, that seems pretty clear that, like, he was on the ice and moved into the net. And so, obviously, you know, you're up 2-0, you blow a lead. You have opportunities at the end of regulation and in overtime. Tons of goals scored in that third period. Same thing with Carolina in game one. Don't blow the lead. Same thing with Vegas in game two. Don't blow the lead. Simple as that. Vegas was 31-0-3, I want to say, in games that they had a lead going into the third period this year. So you had your first loss that way.
2: Wow.
0: Yeah, I'm a hockey guy. I don't know if you guys realize that.
1: Yeah,
0: I'm a hockey guy. I'm just saying, like, this is a fascinating rule that you could actually lose a guy on the ice if you lose a challenge. That's almost greater than losing the timeout.
1: Makes you think twice about doing the challenge.
0: Exactly right.
2: Absolutely. You better be ready.
0: Exactly right. So you had that last night. Then you had the Texas women going back-to-back in the women's college softball where Texas Tech, you know, they're Texas Tech. So what do? They spend a lot of money and they invest in their players, and which is awesome. But unfortunately for Texas Tech, and fortunately for Texas, Texas wins back-to-back. They make the College World Series. They win back-to-back here. Awesome performance by them. Still waiting for Texas to answer the call in the Texas Tech football game. Oh, by the way, they haven't done that. And as all this, so we got the Carolina-Vegas controversy. We've got Texas winning over Texas Tech. Then we've got late last night, all of our baseball insiders, Jeff Passan, Buster Olney, et cetera, reporting on the Yankees that Aaron Judge, who's got 17 homers, was diagnosed with a stress fracture of the rib on the right side. And CeCe, you're going to have to, I know you're not a doctor, but you played 11 years of professional sports, have to explain this. Mm. He's going to be re-imaged in 4 to 6 weeks. That doesn't mean he's back in 4 to 6 weeks, right?
1: No, exactly. I mean, right. Because if it doesn't heal the way they wanted it to, you could be talking about an even more extended absence from the lineup. So yeah, this is going to get tricky. I don't know how this is going to go in baseball. A hitter, when you're putting that much torque on your core, you kind of need to be whole when it comes to, you know, your rib cage and making sure you don't have any stress fractures. So the fact that the injury is where it's at is going to be tough for Aaron Judge. He's literally going to have to do nothing in terms of what his rehab, what his recovery is going to look like. So they're going to have to be patient with it. They're going to have to slow roll this thing. And, you know, that's a pretty big hole to have in your lineup for the next month and a half.
2: So when he's re-imaged in 4 to 6 weeks, the Yankees, I think, based on everything I was consuming last night and this morning, that they thought it was going to be much worse. They are anticipating that he's going to miss significant time. He's done

0: x-rays. He's done an MRI, CAT scan. He met with a specialty doctor who in Dallas who specializes in thoracic outlet syndrome. And I've covered baseball players, namely Chris Carpenter, who dealt with thoracic outlet syndrome. And it's the severity level is high. There's nerve damage involved. I mean, Chris Carpenter was numb on one side of his body. This is something that the Yankees and Aaron Judge do not want to mess around with if that is at all what he's dealing with.
1: And that's not what he's dealing with. But that is exactly what they were afraid of, right? So the whole storyline around that is what Smalls just said. If that was the diagnosis, which was their fear for the three-time MVP, then they were going to have a major problem that he probably would not play for the rest of the season. And who knows after that.
0: It's very debilitating.
1: Right? No doubt. And so they got
2: very rarely are guys the same on the other side of that surgery.
0: Right. There's a lot of residue from that.
2: Yeah.
1: So they got the better news of the bad news, and that it'll be reimaged in 4 to 6 weeks. The diagnosis was not what you just said, but it was feared it would be exactly what you just said. That was the news last night with the Yankees. All right, you guys said you're pumped up for game two of the NBA Finals. Of course we are. We're going to hear it here. Mark Kastischer, PJ Carlesimo, Doris Burke, George Sedano on ESPN Radio, presented by Gusto. PJ will join us later in the show. Before we get all to the sound and everything with Wemby and Steph Castle and what they had to say, let's go there. The excitement was what? The excitement is what? When you say, I'm excited for game two, that's a given. What specifically has you most excited now for game two?
0: Because if somehow the Knicks win game two, and there's a great chance that they could do that, imagine you're the Spurs and you're at an 0-2 deficit coming back to New York City, to Madison Square Garden. That would mean the Knicks have won 13 in a row, are as hot as could possibly be, and you're coming back to the Mecca and a city and a fan base that's absolutely ready to explode. You want to talk about home court advantage? We live here. We're walking around the city. The energy is palpable here. It's an intimidating place to come. I know that Wemby and this young group is malleable and they might not view it the same, but I think that they're going to have a whole lot on their plate, not only from a deficit standpoint, but what they'll be facing in New York if they don't win tonight.
2: Yeah, here's the thing. The Spurs usually find a way to bounce back after a disappointing loss in these playoffs, right? I mean, Oklahoma City aside, that's a little bit of a different animal when you talk about the reigning defending champs winning games two and game three of the Western Conference Final. When the Spurs lose in a playoff game, they usually bounce back in a major way with a win the following game, and it's usually by double digits. So I'm curious to see whether or not the Knicks are going to be able to match the energy of the Spurs. They took game one, mission accomplished in terms of getting a split in the first two games, but can they get greedy? Can they take a chokehold of this series and really put a young team in the Spurs up against it coming back to Madison Square Garden for game three? That's what I'm interested to see. I know the version of Wemby that I'm going to get. I know what the San Antonio Spurs will be because I've seen it throughout these playoffs over the last couple of months. The question is, can the Knicks match the energy? Mm-hmm. When Mitch Johnson, the head coach of the Spurs, makes the adjustments, will Mike Brown be able to make the adjustments in real time in game two? Or is that something that's going to happen in the days leading up to game three? That's the part that I'm curious to see. The game within the game, I think that's what makes the finals so special with two teams that are more than capable of being a champion in any given year.
1: Yeah, if the Knicks' success hinges on in-game adjustments for Mike Brown, I feel good if I'm a Knicks fan because I don't know why you wouldn't have all the faith in the world in Mike Brown right now. He has been excellent. I think that what we have in the moment, 12-game winning streak with the Knicks heading into game two tonight, ABC and ESPN Radio, is an all-time Knicks team. Obviously, this is an all-time Knicks team. What we will have if they win tonight, they being the Knicks, is we may be en route to an all-time postseason run that finishes with a championship. 12 in a row is unreal any way you cut it.
2: If
1: it ends up being 15 in a row, we're talking about an all-time. I don't know that we could say all-time team because the regular season was very good.
2: Oh, we would say all-time team because we care more about what happens in the playoffs.
1: Understood, but I think it would be easy for anyone who lives in numbers to combat it based on regular season wins combined with a postseason. Like, you would have the Bulls, you would have the Warriors,
2: but
1: whatever.
2: You would have to talk about this postseason run in conjunction
1: one of the greats
2: with
1: ever.
2: The Bulls runs in the 90s.
1: Yeah.
2: The Warriors runs in the 2010s. Mm. It would be right there.
1: And that's why tonight
2: 15 in a row?
1: No doubt.
2: Including sweeping the NBA. They would have swept
1: three
2: the
1: rounds.
2: Last three series. And we can have that conversation if they win here tonight in San Antonio.
1: Yeah, that's what takes you there, no doubt. And if you think about their losses, by the way, by a combined 2 points.
0: Oh.
1: No, seriously, their two losses are each by a point to the Hawks. So if they, this, we are getting way ahead of ourselves, but that's part of our job. Like, if they figure out a way of sweeping this, which they're not going to. I'll tell you that right now.
0: It's on the table.
1: They're not sweeping.
2: We don't think they will.
1: Okay.
2: But if they win tonight, don't we go to that place?
1: That's 100%. Why I'm bringing it up.
0: 100%.
1: That's why I'm bringing it up. And then you would then have 15 straight, 16 overall, 16-2 record, two losses by 1 point each.
0: And mind you, the defending champ and the reigning two-time MVP went 7 games with the Spurs, and the Knicks would have swept, hypothetically in this scenario, the Knicks would have swept them.
2: Mm. Hand raise. What happened to bobblehead Brunson with the broom?
0: Uh-oh. Oh, there he is.
2: Who's messing around with Brunson?
1: Vibe check. I'm not trying to blame Vibe Check. I'm just saying Vibe Check is a show. Disney. Is there's one other show that uses the studio? What is it?
0: No, there's multiple shows that use this studio.
1: Well, I'm unaware of any other one.
3: But yes, Evan, you're right. It was Vibe Check because they were in there yesterday.
0: Wow, what a snitch, Nuno.
2: I mean, that's concerning, Nuno, to say the least.
0: Let's get him back on the set. With the room and the dollar.
3: They just, someone didn't put on Mike, our great...
1: You're blaming Mike for this?
3: No, Mike always, when he comes in the studio, he makes sure the studio is prepared. I'm assuming he was just running around today and didn't get an opportunity to set it up. That's all.
0: Mike's a Knicks fan, right?
3: Yes. Yeah.
0: We need to make sure that bobblehead is on
1: set. How is that not blaming Mike, what he just said?
4: It was.
1: Okay, just making sure. I mean, I don't know who else are you talking about there? I mean, while we're dealing with this, is there any chance the great team at Vibe Check could just put our stuff back when we're done?
0: What do you mean? What was missing?
1: Everything,
2: Brunson,
1: every day.
2: My chair.
1: My computer.
2: My charger for my phone.
1: Mine wasn't plugged in.
2: Everything is everywhere, man. Like, I just leave it like you found it. That's all we ask.
0: All I'll say, I was unaware of this. It will be rectified moving forward. Disney at least Plus. On Tuesdays and Thursdays when I'm here.
1: Disney Plus Vibe Check.
0: And
1: you
0: I
1: can
0: apologize,
1: see our stuff rearranged.
0: I hate when that happens, so I apologize.
1: Go watch the show so you can see our stuff rearranged. Coming up, what did Wemby have to say about his worry for game number two? We'll get to that after Smalls says this from the Wellness Company.
0: That's right, Ev. 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They can turn into sinus infections that last for weeks. 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
1: It's now 12 consecutive wins for the Knicks as they take game one of the NBA Finals.
2: We didn't get the outcome we wanted. There'll be a lot of feedback that will lead to game two.
3: I'm going
2: to
3: figure it out. I was mad tonight. It's not more complicated than that.
4: NBA playoffs are on ESPN Radio. 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And that comes your way game two tonight here on ESPN Radio between San Antonio and the Knicks. Game in Texas. And Victor Wembanyama. Numerically, if you didn't see the game, you would look at it and say, wow, 20 plus points, 10 plus rebounds, whatever it was. Oh, well, he must have been great. Yeah, not exactly.
2: Yeah, not as good as the 26 and 12 would suggest.
4: Yeah, and you watch the game and you realize, why are you all the way out there? Why are you not inside on offense and defense, et cetera? And Victor Wembanyama yesterday discussed the discussed the idea that there's nothing to really worry about for San Antonio.
3: It's not like, it's almost not like I have anything to figure out. It's almost like I have to play normal, not even good. I'm just doing the right things is enough. It's when I play bad, it's when we shoot ourselves in the foot. It's this is why I'm not worried. It's we're going to be so much better. I'm going to be so much better.
4: I believe him. Simple as that. I believe him.
5: But is it disrespectful to say that I need to play normal, not even good, after you just gave up a lead and lost to the Knicks, who've been playing the best basketball of any team in the postseason?
2: It sounds hella dismissive of what the Knicks did.
5: Right.
2: Right? Usually when you're giving comments, you give credit to the opponents, and then you go into the adjustments that you need to make. But playing normal for the San Antonio Spurs when it comes to Wemby's game means playing well. So to say you don't have to play good, you just have to play normal. I think it's so much more than that because of what you're up against with the New York Knicks. This is one of the best teams that we've seen the last several years. And I'm not talking about the collection of talent as much as I'm talking about the connectivity between all of the players.
5: Right.
2: Right? Like, this team is deep. They trust one another. They're all willing to sacrifice, accept whatever role it takes against any given opponent in order to have success. You have to be extraordinary in trying to beat this team. And sometimes being extraordinary means doing the fundamental things, executing your system at the highest possible level you can. So for Wemby to say, I don't need to have to play good, it feels awfully dismissive of the greatness of this Knicks team, the greatness of Jalen Brunson.
4: So he followed it up yesterday, he being Victor Wembanyama, in a presser, the in-between pressers, and said, we don't need to do anything incredible on Friday night.
3: The reason we lost that game isn't even technical. It's not even technical, tactical. It's we need to approach the game with a better mental state. And we just need to play our game, we just need to be normal. We don't need to do anything incredible. Normal means trusting each other, trusting the basketball guys, trusting the game plan, executing, and not relying on talent so much to make shots or to save the day. You know, I mean, we've been playing a certain way all season, and we've been successful this way. There's no reason to change the day the finals start.
4: I think he's got a good point. I got to be honest. Like, normal is just standing in the basket. Talent would be, I'm 7'5", I could shoot a three. I'm 7'5", I could guard the perimeter. That's like a unique unicorn-like talent, right? He's one of one that could do that. We've never seen anybody like him do what he can do. Not interested in that personally, if I'm a Spurs fan today. Just like, stand within 3 feet of the basket. Get a 3 second call. I want you to get a 3 seconds call. No, I'm serious. I want you to camp out in that paint for so long because it is so obvious that that is the normal, not relying on talent. 7'5" guy close to 10-foot rim. That's it. I agree with him.
5: Sure. And if you're a Spurs fan, you like to hear that from Wemby because he's essentially saying, we beat us. The Knicks didn't beat us. And you want him to be steady and mentally sound before you head into game two. But I also think, from a neutral observation standpoint, that is taking away a lot of the credit that Karl Anthony Towns specifically deserves for the way that he disrupted Wemby and the way that he was able to be a game changer against him and affect the outcome of game two. And I know it's probably not Wemby's role to come out and big up Karl Anthony Towns or Mitchell Robinson or whomever. He wants to exert power and control in this scenario, but I think it, while he has a point about them just needing to play their game and not change a lot in order, because they were leading in this one. They had a commanding lead in this game.
4: 14 in the third.
5: So he is right in that they don't need to make wholesale changes. But I also think saying that does take away from what the Knicks were able to accomplish, not only from a physical standpoint, but from a tactical standpoint as well.
4: Cat wasn't good. He was great.
5: Right.
4: Cat was just phenomenal. I personally take that as separate from what Wemby said, because I look at that and say, if he's his normal self, which is playing closer to the basket, I know he's not looking to have a Shaq-like power game. That's not who he is. He wants to face up, wants to play in the elbow. I understand all of that. Separate from Cat, who was unreal in that game, Wemby needs to get back to the basics. Big guy near the basket. Don't overthink it. That doesn't mean you're going to win, but that's where you start, to me, the game plan with all of this. It's just get the big guy closer to the basket on offense and defense. But there is a follow-up to the follow-up now.
2: Okay.
4: Steph Castle, who CeCe and I are debating, does he look more like a running back or a linebacker? The answer is get out of his way because he's a monster. And we mean that complimentary. He also yesterday expressed, Spurs guard, he ain't that worried about everything.
6: I think Vic said it best. I don't think we have anything to be too worried about. I mean, obviously, we feel like we're the better team, and we didn't play well. We still had a chance to win. So, if we take one thing from that, just going back to being ourselves and, focusing on the right thing.
4: They're focusing on the one team, not the other team. They're just focusing on the Spurs. Is that the right mentality? Is it disrespectful to the other team? How do you go about looking at this?
2: Listen, man, I think that there are things that they need to improve on tactically. So I disagree with what Wemby said, his assessment on game one. There are absolutely improvements that could be made. First of all, the Spurs taking 43 three-point attempts and only having 42 points in the paint is a problem. There's no world that exists where you should have more three-point attempts than you have paint points. You have the most unstoppable force in basketball.
4: That you chose to stop, honestly.
2: What did I always say about Victor Wembanyama? The only person that can stop Wemby is Wemby. Mm-hmm. And he stopped himself.
4: I agree.
2: With an assist from Mitch Johnson. It's unacceptable what they did in game one. And credit to Mitch Johnson in having enough awareness to say that they need to attack the paint more. I don't think that's just Wemby. I think it's everybody on that roster. They've got to find a way to be more aggressive in getting the guards downhill in the paint. Steph Castle, Dylan Harper, get downhill, get into the paint. You know what that means? On the pick and roll, don't slip the pick. Set the screen. Set the screen. Hard. Wemby said hard fouls when he was in the Western Conference Finals. Well, damn it, hard screens.
4: Yep.
2: If you get a foul, if you give somebody a shoulder, so be it.
4: Yep.
2: Get downhill. Force Jalen Brunson to defend a guard with a full head of steam going downhill. You want to take more out of Jalen Brunson so he can't close the show like he did in game one? Mm-hmm. Make him play more defense. Be more physical with him on that end of the court. And so, yeah, I do think from a personnel standpoint, the De'Aaron Fox of it all is interesting. I would suspect that that adjustment will be made. That's the low-hanging fruit. Tactically, there are things that the Spurs need to be doing in order to lean into the advantages that they have over the Knicks.
4: Tactically, Michelle Smallman is going to break it down for both teams coming up with her power rankings. That is after this from Sherwin-Williams.
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2: 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Are we ready? Evan Cohen, the Ocho, and Chris Canty, our reigning Super Bowl champ. Are we ready?
3: Yes.
2: Let's go.
0: Number five.
2: The Knicks continuing to cut back on turnovers. This was a huge key for the Knicks' victory in Game 1, and there was a disparity between halves. The Knicks had 7 turnovers in the first half, but then they locked it up, had just 1 in the second. If they can replicate this and control the pace of the game and subsequently the Spurs' offense like they were able to do specifically in the second half of Game 1, watch out.
3: Yeah, I think the turnovers are a huge thing because you don't have a stoppage in play, right? Ev talked about trying to find moments to Wes Wemby, sometimes even having him on the court. But what doesn't allow him to rest, even if he's in the game, is the Knicks not turning the basketball over. So I think the Knicks continuing to protect the ball, not have live ball turnovers, getting up and down the court, that leads to more pace, more tempo, and that is advantage Knicks when it comes to tiring out Victor Wembanyama and taking a little bit of gas out of him going down the stretch.
4: Well, then the opposite would be true for the other team. How did the Spurs force the turnovers then? Right? So that's now their job, is forcing the ball out of Brunson's hands, making someone else dribble the basketball, Steph Castle and Dylan Harper just hounding Jalen Brunson all over him and having smarter matchups in that regard. So if the keys for the game would be Knicks continue with no turnovers, the opposite would then be true for the opposite team, which is Spurs need to force the turnovers. Not specific to this game, because it's any game, obviously, but specifically to those players with Steph Castle and Dylan Harper are so good that they should attack Jalen Brunson.
3: That's a great point. I want to get into that a little bit after Michelle's power rank.
2: Pin in that. Next one.
0: Number four.
2: Jalen Brunson being more efficient for the entirety of the game. We know that he came up super clutch in the fourth and helped propel the Knicks to a victory. 30 points on 31 shots, though. He had a rough start to the game. We know he was banged up as well. But if Jalen Brunson can be more productive for the entirety of the game, the Knicks are going to be in a great spot.
4: Disagree.
2: Go ahead.
4: I don't think it matters. I think what matters is what Tim Legler said. Just keep shooting. Because the basketball amnesia that Jalen Brunson has, as long as he keeps shooting, the Spurs are going to have to keep focusing their defense on him. If they keep focusing on their defense on him, it's going to likely mean more than one player on him. If more than one player is on him and you have a good offensive rebounding team like the Knicks do with Karl Anthony Towns or Mitchell Robinson or Josh Hart, you will have second and third opportunities in a way that other teams don't. In general, you are right. Efficiency matters. I don't know that it matters with this specific player because of how good he is and how many times he shoots is actually a good thing for the Knicks, not a bad thing, even if he misses.
2: So because he's a rare goldfish and it doesn't affect him in the same way, it doesn't matter.
4: I think so.
3: Yeah, I disagree too.
4: I mean, it worked in game one.
3: Yeah, it worked in game one, but that's because Wemby wasn't as impactful on the defensive end as we're accustomed to him being. And there's more to it. I don't wanna jump the rabbit, but I don't necessarily agree with that. I mean, if you looked at the breakdown in terms of guarding Jalen Brunson, like outside of the matchups that he had with Vassell, Champagne, and Carter Bryant, Jalen Brunson was 1 of 14 from the field.
4: Tell you, don't guard those three guys on him.
3: Well, I think it's those three guys, but also what Victor Wembanyama and the others are doing when those three guys are guarding Jalen Brunson. Mm-hmm. So I do think there's a there in terms of what Mitch Johnson needs to do to make an adjustment.
2: Next one, guys.
0: Number three.
2: CC, you mentioned Wemby. Let's go there. One of the Spurs' keys going into game one, one of their initiatives, their goals, was to get Victor Wembanyama established early. That didn't pay dividends. He had only 5 points on 5 attempts in the first quarter, ended the first half with only 8 shot attempts. 6 for 21 for his worst shooting performance of the playoffs. The Spurs need to get Wemby active and effective early.
4: So I would just add on to that, because I agree with you, obviously. Easier shots, right? Like, let's go back to Shaq. When people would say, what would the knock be on Shaq outside of free throws? Well, all he can do is dunk. What else would you want him to do if all he could do is dunk? That's a positive play. Wemby, dunk every time. every single time he has the ball, go for a dunk. That's it. Easier shot. Getting him active early is getting him near the rim on offense and defense.
3: There's no reason early on why Wemby should catch the ball above the three-point line. I mean, above the free throw line.
4: Agreed.
3: And there's no point where he should be a step away from the paint. More than a step away. Like, to me...
4: Well, say the first thing again. People need to hear this.
3: There's no reason why Wemby should catch the ball above the free throw line. And there's no reason why he should be more than one step away from the paint.
4: That's right.
3: Because this guy, if he's a step away from the paint, he can take one step and he can dunk the basketball.
2: Yeah.
3: That's how special he is. So, like, when he's getting his catches early on in their half-court sets, that's what it needs to be. Free throw line or below, and only, there's no reason why he should be more than one step away from the paint. If they can do that, then Wemby will not only get going early, but the others will have open shots early, too.
4: 1,000% correct.
2: Vegas East.
0: Number two,
2: Mitch Johnson's decisions. Let's not forget what happened in game one. The Spurs led by double digits in the second half. They played well enough to lead by double digits in the second half and to take a one-point lead with just over 2 minutes to go. Wemby said that the team needs to, and him specifically, needs to play normal and not even good. I don't want Mitch Johnson to panic. I don't want him to make big wholesale changes. The Spurs had a good formula, but he needs to make some better in-game tactical moves. But do not panic and make big changes because you lost game one.
4: Question back to you. Do you consider Dylan Harper playing significantly more minutes than De'Aaron Fox, especially late, a big change?
2: Based on what happened in game one, you can make that argument, but I would counter and say that's what we thought should have happened. So I don't necessarily think that that's a big change.
3: That's a big change, putting a rookie into the starting lineup.
4: No, I'm not saying that. I don't think he should be in the
2: starting
4: lineup.
2: You're saying late, right?
4: Who cares about who starts? It's who finishes.
2: Yeah, late. Right?
3: Okay.
2: Right?
4: He's got to finish.
2: Yeah.
3: Well, yeah, I agree with you, but I don't think it... I know they won't do it because they want to respect De'Aaron Fox.
4: Oh, you want him to start?
3: I think he should start. I absolutely think he should start.
4: Game three, if they lose game two.
3: I absolutely think he should start. And I think when we start talking about aligning the minutes when it comes to Wemby and Brunson, I don't necessarily know that that's the case. I think you need to align the minutes with Dylan Harper and Jalen Brunson. I think that's what it should be. But that would
4: be a big change then.
3: That is a huge change.
4: So that's disagreeing with key number two.
3: It's a massive change. Massive change.
2: Finally,
0: number one,
2: Wemby said that this group, this young group, the lack of experience is a strength for us because they can do impossible stuff because they don't know it's impossible. I need that energy in game two. The Spurs need to play absolutely unhinged basketball. You need to be playing like there's no tomorrow because you simply cannot go down 0-2 to this red hot New York Knicks team and head back to Madison Square Garden, which is about to be nuts. The Spurs have gone 32-8 at home. You need to protect your home court while you have the opportunity to. The desperation needs to be off the charts for the Spurs. I need them hungrier than me at a buffet after a juice cleanse, okay? Whatever it takes, win game two.
3: Yeah, listen, Wemby can't be grabbing his shorts in the first quarter, in the first 3 minutes. That can't happen. And here's the thing, it's not even just the effort that he's putting out, but it's the optics of it. What it says to his teammates, mm-hmm. What it says to the home fans. He's a leader. He's the guy that everybody looks to. He's aspirational in a way that very few professional athletes are. You can't be grabbing your shorts because that shows a type of vulnerability that makes everybody around you have questions, and it allows the opponent to have more confidence. Wemby is... or has been viewed as superhuman for a large part of this season. The last couple of rounds of the playoffs, he's looked tired. That has to change. Even if he feels dog tired inside, he's got to project strength. He's got to project energy. They need that from him as much as they need his rebounding, shot blocking, and scoring. Mm-hmm. And so I'm with you on that one. Unhinged basketball, controlled chaos is what it needs to be for the San Antonio Spurs in game two.
2: I love that phrasing.
4: 888-SAY-ESPN, 888-729-3776 is your telephone number to join the show here on Unsportsmanlike, presented by Progressive Insurance. The one thing that needs to change in game two, NBA Finals, is what? What's the one? It has to change or else. 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
1: My dad passed away unexpectedly. 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

0: I am. We were distracted. I'll put it on me. I'm going to be honest.
1: What? I don't know. No, we played something that says Knicks and yet started talking about the Rams.
0: Oh, I thought you pressed the wrong thing because it was a Rams thing. And
2: I mean, the Knicks are the opposite of what the Rams are, right?
3: Yeah.
4: Way to tie it together.
2: I'm just saying, they are. I mean, Jay Will yesterday on Get Up said the Knicks are the antithesis of what fans think about in today's NBA mm-hmm. in terms of how they built this team, the culture around it, superstar playing heavy minutes, not load managing. I'm just saying, feels like the Knicks are the opposite of what the Rams are trying to do.
0: Oh, I was going to just out us because we're all, Pat and I and Cam are obsessed with 82-0. You guys have been playing or no?
2: No.
0: Oh, it's so good. It's the internet game that's like you just pick NBA teams to go undefeated. It's the greatest thing ever. Oh, it's.
2: You just pulled me away from a take that I really wanted to make.
0: Go ahead.
2: That the rejoin, the snafu that Pat had, would have allowed me to make. I'm just saying. When it comes to the Rams.
3: I need this take.
2: They feel real 2011 Philadelphia Eagles ish to me.
3: Go on.
2: That's kind of how the Rams feel to me. The darling, everybody wants to pick them. They go out and they make all of these splashy moves. Mm-hmm. You know, that 2011 team, they had Asante Samuel and Nnamdi Asamoah as their quarters.
3: Yeah.
2: You know, this team, they traded for Trent McDuffie. They got Jalen Watkins as the other corner. I just go out and get Myles Garrett. You feel real 2011 Eagles-ish. I don't know, man. It's one thing to put together a great collection of talent. Mm-hmm. It's another thing for that talent to be a great team.
3: You know what's so wonderful about the residue of this Myles Garrett move? Mm. People are starting to hate the Rams. People are jealous that they're making a lot of moves, and that breeds hate. Mm. And I am more than happy to scooch on over and make room for them on my side.
2: You're cozy enough to that?
3: Come on over. Hate them. Hate them, but I think they are definitively going to be the villains in the NFL this year.
2: Yeah, I mean, if you told me, if you gave me the choice, you know, are the Rams going to win a Super Bowl or are they going to miss the playoffs? I would lean toward the latter. I think they're more likely to miss the playoffs than win the Super Bowl.
3: Amazing.
2: That's where I'm at with this Ram team.
0: Yeah, I don't even think they're in the top five of villains.
3: Go on. Who is?
0: Well, Cowboys for sure.
3: Why, just because of the laundry?
0: Yeah. Chiefs always because of the success. Eagles because of, like, villain also has something to do with their fans. I don't think that people hate the Rams fans.
3: Because there's not many of them?
0: Okay, you could say that, but I'm just saying in general, like, I think that there's no, like, there's nothing, literally nothing that you can hate, in my opinion, about the actual Knicks team right now.
3: No, they're awesome.
0: People hate them. Why?
3: Because of their fans.
0: Okay. So that's my point, is I don't think you can go to, I literally think you two hate the Rams, and that's fine. I don't think they're the villain. I don't even think they're close to being the villain. I think the Jets are more of a villain. People dislike the Jets more than they dislike the. Who dislikes the Rams?
3: What? A lot of people dislike the Rams because of this move specifically. If Aaron Donald comes out of retirement to join this group, I promise you they will be villain number one in the NFL.
0: We turn on everyone. I get it, and we'll turn on them. I understand that. You've already turned on Wemby. You have.
3: Me?
0: Yeah.
3: How dare you?
0: You literally said he's being disrespectful towards the Knicks. He's not acknowledging
3: that
0: the Knicks, Roman Reigns style.
3: Turned on him.
0: You critiqued
3: him. No, because this is the difference. I can critique someone and still have the utmost respect and offer them. I actually think it's more of a sign of respect to be honest about someone and say the truth. And he's a 22-year-old who is doing this for the first time. I admire his confidence in himself, in his game, and in his teammates. To say, I need to play normal and not even good is him establishing his belief in himself, which I respect. However, whether he intended it to be or not, it comes off dismissive for what the Knicks and specifically Carl Anthony Towns was able to do against him.
0: Okay.
3: Both things can be true at the same time.
0: 888 say yes.
3: How dare you? I love Wemby.
0: I want to just predict one other thing. By Monday or Tuesday, what's going to happen here is CeCe's going to come in and he's going to say, you know, I had hours on end to put my son to sleep. He was doing this, doing that, and I was bored.
2: Nixon 5.
0: No, hold on. Hold on. You took me away from the take I was trying to get to here. About 82-0. He's going to be playing this nonstop because he's so damn competitive that he's going to want to win this game on the internet that everyone's playing. It's a healthy, family-friendly kind of game. And this man is going to build an 82-0 team. And I'm going to get a screenshot text message. I did it before you.
3: How do you do it?
0: I'll explain to you in the break. It's basically you're trying to put together a perfect basketball team based on previous eras and previous teams.
3: But you're drafting players or teams?
0: No, it spins the wheel in essence. And then it'd be like 2000s Lakers. And then you're able to like pick Kobe, let's say. But then you can't pick Shaq or anything like that. It goes to the next team. And mm-hmm. that fills up like the shooting guard position. And then it'll be like 1970s Hawks. And you have to build the perfect team. It is the perfect put your infant son to bed game to play. No noise, nothing.
3: So then how do you win it?
0: You go 82-0. Like, it simulates a season.
3: Oh, copy. Okay.
0: Right. So Pat's been doing it, Cam's been doing it, I've been doing it. And CC now knows about it, and now he's going to do it before the rest of us. And it's going to be annoying. I'm preemptively annoyed that he's going to win it before I do. Mm. Tim in Louisville listening here on ESPN Radio. What's the one change that needs to be made in game two?
4: Good morning, everyday listener, first-time caller.
0: Welcome.
4: I really enjoy the show. Okay, Dylan Harper. Everybody's talking. You should start Dylan Harper. Last game, excellent scoring game, only one assist. It seems as he is in the game, their offense slows down. Wimby, a lot of them are just watching him. When Fox is in the game, there'll be 3 and 4 touches. Everybody seems like they share the ball. So do you want to score first point guard in the game with Wimby watching, or do you want somebody that's going to distribute?
2: Well, listen, I think the ball movement has to be a priority for him. Like, that was one of the things they did really well in the Western Conference Finals. I mean, you had possessions in that series where everybody touched the ball not once but twice in one half-court possession. It was absolutely incredible. I'm not saying that everybody has to cater to Dylan Harper being able to take guys one-on-one. What I'm saying is that Dylan Harper is a problem for the New York Knicks. They don't have anybody defensively that can match up against him. No matter what they tried in game one, nothing worked. And so when you look at the De'Aaron Fox minutes, especially late in that game, it was a nothing burger. So you're saying that De'Aaron Fox has a lot of assist numbers. That's great. But what does the offense look like? What does the team look like in clutch time when De'Aaron Fox is on the court? And the answer in game one was not great.
0: Now we have figured out, based on that call, I think, how you get Wemby rest while playing.
2: What's that? Dylan Harper.
0: Yeah, if Dylan Harper is doing one-on-one, cool. If he's going to score 16 or whatever he scored early on, or 10, whatever it was early on, cool. If Wemby knows that the next offensive possession is going to be a Dylan Harper ISO, guess what he can do? He can hang out at the three-point line, clear out space, and rest for a minute. That's a good thing. We're unsportsmanlike.
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7: Are you okay? It's your favorite analyst. Thrilled. Favorite interview. You guess him every week for Who Said It, and his actual voice will be on, which I'm going to preemptively
8: What?
7: I was going to say this off the air. Now I just brought it up on the air.
4: Just say it.
8: Yeah.
7: They're clearly going to use PJ and Who Said It next week off of our interview this week.
4: Love it.
7: So let's just be aware of that.
4: Okay.
7: Now.
8: Really locked into his answers.
7: Yeah.
4: Are you trying to
7: reverse psychology then?
4: Yeah, with the word of the day, kind of like what Smalls does with you?
7: Maybe a little bit.
4: Yeah, like, hey, I'm trying to dissuade you from using this sound.
7: And then they would think we

0: 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This was SportsCenter, presented by Gusto. Very excited for this because today Dan Patrick interview comes out. So that is going to be fun to watch and listen to everywhere. That this is SportsCenter with Dan and Rich. All right, back to the phones we go on the one thing that needs to change in game number two. That could be for either team, right? It could be for the Knicks in order to win and go up 2-0, or the Spurs to counter what the Knicks did, Karl-Anthony Towns' greatness in game number one, Josh Hart rebounding, et cetera, et cetera. Victor in New York, watching on ESPN2. Morning, Victor.
1: Good morning, guys. I watch you guys every morning. Michelle, I love you. I'm a Rams fan. Ew. And all you're telling us in Rams Nation is how much you love us and how much you miss us by the time you spend on talking how bad you want us to fall on our faces. Mm. All we hear is, we love you, I miss you, and I want you back.
2: No, so, not at all.
1: Come on back, Michelle. It's okay.
2: Victor, thank you for the invitation. I will disrespectfully decline. I will never cheer for the Rams again. This is more me using the platform that I am grateful enough to have to inform the masses of how awful the Rams are. And with them being a super team now, adding Myles Garrett, trying to lure Aaron Donald, of all people, out of retirement to join this already stout Rams team, just absolutely littered with stars, you're becoming the villain, Victor. The villain that I already know you to be. And I'm just telling all the people, once you come over to my side, it's going to be our side. And everybody can just hate the Rams together. It'd be a beautiful thing.
3: I'm going to just say this, with Myles Garrett being traded to L.A., you don't have an excuse for the Browns' dysfunction now, bro.
2: Nope.
3: Everybody's saying, oh, you've been held captive in Cleveland, and they're the reason why you can't win at the highest level. All right. Now you're with the reigning MVP. You got a Super Bowl-winning coach, and you're in L.A., which is one of the best places to play if you're a professional athlete.
2: Mm-hmm.
3: Go out there and win big. Because if you don't, then all of a sudden people are going to look at you with the side eye.
2: Mm-hmm.
3: Just saying.
2: Sure,
0: so when you're saying you can't blame the Browns, you're talking about specifically the winning, or are you talking about...
3: The winning.
0: Okay, because it's like the voluntary workouts, the leadership, all that stuff.
3: Well, leadership matters. Leadership matters. Culture matters. And everybody automatically assumes that because he's with the Cleveland Browns that he hasn't been able to get the culture turned around with that team, because nobody has been able to get the culture turned around with that team.
0: That's true.
3: And listening to some of the aftermath... After he was traded to L.A., there have been a lot of people that have come out and questioned Myles Garrett's lack of leadership and his lack of engagement with his teammates away from the facility, and wondered if he could have done more in his time in Cleveland to try to build the culture into something special, similar to what we're seeing with the New York Knicks. So, I don't know. I'm just
0: saying, when we start talking about
3: what's going on with the L.A. Rams and you know, kind of the X's and O's of this trade, let's not lose sight of the chemistry aspect of this, because very rarely do organizations put together quote-unquote super teams and it actually works out. Very rarely do we see the odds-on favorite preseason actually win the Super Bowl.
2: And if it doesn't work out for them, it'll be very interesting to see where people point the finger.
3: Yeah. And here's the other thing. We've never seen an MVP for the first time as old as Matt Stafford.
2: Mm-hmm.
3: Okay, he's going into his age 38 season. He was going into last season with a bad back. Are we expecting Matthew Stafford to be the same quarterback this year that he was last year? I don't. Like, that's why there are plenty of reasons to be skeptical of the Rams if you really dig underneath the surface.
2: That's right. They're super sus.
0: I don't know that I would look at them as a super team because of the amount of guys that they drafted. That's the only thing. I don't know if the Eagles drafted as many of the guys that they brought in. Like, the Rams draft for the bleak.
3: Devontae Adams.
0: Yeah.
3: Matthew Stafford. Myles Garrett. Trent McDuffie.
0: Mm-hmm.
3: Okay.
0: Kyren Williams. Puka Nacua. Kobe Turner. Braden Fisk. Brian Young. Excuse me. Quentin Lake, who was on with us recently and was wonderful. They're more even, I would say, than the Eagles were at that point, if you're going to compare them to them. Like
2: the Eagles draft and developed very well.
0: No, at that time.
2: Oh.
0: During the super team time.
2: Oh, super team.
0: Yeah, not currently.
2: I was like, they hit on drafts all the time.
3: I mean, when you just look at the highest paid players for the Rams,
0: They're all external.
3: They're all guys that they literally imported.
0: Yeah, no, no.
3: That's to me a super team.
0: I'm not arguing that part of it. Yeah, what I'm saying is I think that they're more balanced in terms of how they were built maybe than other teams.

0: Rich in North Carolina, watching on YouTube TV. Morning, Rich.
1: Good morning. So Wemby is going to get, actually, hold on a second. Michelle and Evan, my 9-year-old daughter and I, every day we check for the word of the day. And Evan, you now have fans in us. We're rooting for you, bro.
0: I'm the underdog. I'm the underdog. Thank you, Rich. Thank you and your daughter both
2: are rooting for Evan?
0: Yes. You know, by the way, Rich.
1: Hold on,
2: Rich, what did you say about her? Because I want her on my side.
1: I said she's fond of you, but like Evan's got to get his, so we support him because so much trickery is happening. It's just, he needs it. He needs some W's.
0: Hold on a second. I had a 9-year-old daughter until yesterday. She's 10 today, so happy birthday to my daughter.
2: Happy birthday to your daughter. Yay.
0: Anyway, go ahead, Rich.
2: A 10-year-old. Wow.
0: We have two kids in the double digits.
2: That's crazy.
0: God, I'm old.
2: Happy birthday to your daughter. Also, there was some controversy in the word of the day yesterday.
0: You think?
2: So maybe there'll be one today.
0: Oh, boy.
2: Because some people are saying that maybe I didn't actually win the week, and I want to make sure to wrap it all up nicely.
0: At Unsportslike on Instagram for all of the word of the days. Go ahead, Rich. CeCe's on my side on that one.
1: Yeah, so Wemby's going to get his. I think we all know he's going to get his chips. But you don't want to let your team be the one. And the Knicks right now, I think, have to be like Heisenberg, Breaking Bad, smart with this, and just be relentless and outsmart them. Like, there is no better opportunity. So what I would say is, the Spurs are going to make great adjustments, but Mike Brown needs to be ready for that. So when the Spurs come out and are so optimistic that they're going to get this thing under control, that the Knicks deflate that possibility at all costs. And then this series for the Knicks could be, like Canty was saying earlier, like this could be one for the ages if somehow they put themselves in position to sweep. So don't let Wemby be the one who gets a chip on you first.
0: Very good call all around. Let me ask you a question, CeCe, because as Rich is speaking there, I'm thinking, okay, so basically what he's advised, if Rich in North Carolina was the New York Knicks personality advisor, he's advising them to act as if they're down 0-1 and not up 0-1. Be grimy, be nasty, go after. Can you guys, as professional athletes, fake it that way? Like, hey, I know we're up 24-0 at the half, but we need to go out there as if we're down 24-0. Is that possible? Can you actually have that kind of mentality?
3: I don't think you need to. I mean, Wemby gave you everything you needed to hear. His post-game press conference and him saying, I don't even need to be good. You know how dismissive that is to a team that's won 12 games in a row? 7 straight on the road by double digits?
0: So they don't need to look at the numbers. They need to hear the words.
3: Yeah, listen to everything that they're saying.
2: They're basically saying, that was cute.
3: I'm not worried.
2: I'm not concerned.
3: Everything you heard from San Antonio, we're not worried.
2: Yeah.
3: We're not concerned.
2: Right.
3: We just got to go out and play our game, which is true to some degree, but it should always start with giving the Knicks credit for what they did. Karl Anthony Towns was special in game one, especially defensively. Jalen Brunson was awesome in the final 2 minutes of that game. He was great in the fourth quarter. You know, I understand the middle minutes where he missed, you know, 4 consecutive shots, but I thought the beginning and the end of the fourth quarter, he was awesome, right? So, like, I just think that Josh Hart was incredible in that game. There's so many guys that deserve credit. OG Anunoby with the back-to-back threes in the fourth quarter. He was great in that game. There are so many Knicks that played really good basketball in that game. And it wasn't a great shooting night for the Knicks, but in terms of what they did defensively, they were all on a string. And so for Wemby and the others to say, hey, we're not worried about it, it's very dismissive of the effort that the Knicks put forth in game one.
0: Jason McCourty, ESPN NFL analyst, is going, what's the look for?
2: Nothing.
0: Oh, did I miss the word of the day just now?
2: No.
0: Oh, I got to look. I was nervous. I thought I missed it.
2: No, I'm just excited for Jason to come in. That's all. I wonder what he thinks about the Rams being a super team.
3: Mm.
2: Wonder whose side he's on.
0: I think she planted the word of the day with Jason McCourty based on that. We'll find out next. 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
1: 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Jason McCourty, ESPN NFL analyst, is here with us. Always a pleasure having him on. Hi.
2: Well, how you guys doing? Good to be here.
1: We've had this debate randomly in the midst of all the NBA Finals, Stanley Cup Finals, but Myles Garrett this week obviously goes to the Rams. There's been a debate as to whether or not you can consider the LA Rams a super team. Do you look at them as a super team? And how would you define super team, I guess, as you're answering that?
2: I'll define super team, and each scenario is different. But if you have the reigning defensive player of the year on your team, the reigning MVP, Puka Nacua led the NFL, I want to say, in touchdowns, you have that much of the best in the NFL, then, yeah, you can be considered a super team because of that fact. Just alone having the MVP and a defensive player of the year, it's not the same guy on one team, to me, is unbelievable.
3: That both were imported into your organization.
2: That's a very good point.
3: Thank you so much.
1: So you don't
3: Jason.
1: Look at it.
2: It's a very good point.
1: This is a leading question, but I'm going to ask it this way. You don't look at it as how the roster was made up. Meaning it's like end result, these guys are super as a team. Super team historically, I feel like in basketball, is how you make up the roster. Trade, free agency, etc.
2: But I think that's the smallest point. Like, they went and got Matthew Stafford. They went and got Myles Garrett. They didn't draft those players. So, I mean, if you want to remove Puka Nacua, just those two guys alone, then you add in the fact that they got Davante Adams. They went and
4: who
2: got
4: led
2: him.
4: The league in receiving touchdowns last year.
2: So, you look at how they've put this team together. They've had to go out there and go get guys. Now, you have to hit on some of those late-round draft picks. You have to hit on Byron Young. You have to hit on Kyren Williams to be able to form a super team because you have to have the talent behind just the superstars. So they've done both of them. I think the combination of all of that is what you can make it a super team, and you can say that.
4: All right, so if I gave you the either-or, winning the Super Bowl or 2011 Eagles missed the postseason, which one are you going with?
2: Oh, I'm going to go with winning the Super Bowl if that's the alternative. I think that 2011 Eagles team was different, and even in the sense of the way they were talking when they all got on that football team compared to here. This is a team that was in the NFC Championship game, a quarterback who's 38, who knows that I'm going to have that many more opportunities left to do this. And I think it means something. Matthew Stafford, when he got to the Rams, had only played in 3 playoff games, hadn't won any of them. I think the perspective in which you bring when you get to a new organization means something. Myles Garrett now playing in 3 playoff games before he got to the Rams, won one of them. The perspective that he walks in the door with of just, guys, don't take this for granted because I've been on the other side of it for 9 years where it's been an absolute struggle to win football games. I think that means something in the attitude and the passion in which the team attacks moving forward.
3: So around this time last year, the Packers were in this position when they brought in Micah Parsons to be the difference maker. Obviously, with the injury, it was announced this week that he's going to be out until about mid-October. Mm-hmm. What does that mean for Jordan Love and what he needs to do at the beginning of the season to make sure the Packers are in a good position when Micah returns?
2: It's tough. For the Packers, you think about a year ago, they were 0-5 without Micah Parsons. Sack numbers, pressure numbers, all of those things drastically dropped when he wasn't in the lineup. So you fast forward throughout the course of this offseason, they haven't been able to make any moves to be able to improve in that department. Nonetheless, they've gotten rid of guys, even the guys that they brought in, Zaire Franklin, Javon Hargrave. They also had to give up guys like Quay Walker, who's now gone, Rashawn Gary, who's gone, other defensive linemen. So because of the cap situation, they haven't been able to get better on the defensive side of the ball. Jordan Love and the offense, they know that. The defense has a new defensive coordinator in John Gannon as well. So the amount of pressure to be able to put points up, answer in a big moment, that all falls on the shoulders of Jordan Love and the rest of this offense. So it's a lot to ask. Micah Parsons, at best, you think about it, 6 games, maybe he comes back week 6 against the Cowboys. But then also, what version are you getting when he first steps back on the field to be able to make a huge impact to be contenders?
1: We're talking with Jason McCourty, ESPN NFL analyst. There's another level to the Packers, Jordan Love conversation that I stumbled on yesterday while on ESPN Madison as a guest hit. And I was thinking about this. Like, there's so much pressure on Jordan Love to be great this year. He hasn't won a division, hasn't come close to the MVP. Obviously, he hasn't won a Super Bowl. The Packers as a franchise, what are they most known for in the last 30 years? Drafting a quarterback ahead of time. Mm-hmm. the fact that they don't have a first round pick this upcoming year in a quarterback heavy draft, I think, is a huge help to them. Imagine if they did, and Jordan Love was kind of flat year over year. He was kind of the same guy. Not that he's going to be replaced, but would we discuss whether or not they would start the process of 3 years from now, drafting the guy now, like they did with Rodgers, like they did with Love.
3: In this specific draft.
1: In this specific draft.
3: Right.
1: It was a total start. I didn't think this through, but it's like, imagine if we started saying, hey, he's still not going to win the division. He's still not an MVP candidate. You're still paying him 50-plus million. Do you start the clock? They don't have a first-round pick. I thought that was interesting.
2: It would be completely different than what we've seen in the past, though, because in the past, you felt like they were drafting the guy's replacement as he was aging out of the NFL.
3: Yeah, timing was different.
2: This would be, Jordan Love, we thought we believed in you, but you're just not the answer in the middle of him supposedly being in his prime. So to me, this would be completely different. This would be them admitting their own mistake of paying him too soon or drafting him in the first round when you had Aaron Rodgers, assuming that he was going to be the heir apparent. This would be admitting that, no, he is not the heir apparent, and we need to go out there and find the guy. That, to me, is a bigger statement than just the fact of what the Rams just did with Ty Simpson of, no, we love you. We absolutely love you. We just feel like we need to be prepared when you walk away. This would be different. I don't see that.
1: Question for you then on this, because CC came out the other day with, like, I think it was like eight teams. You're like, I could see if things don't go well.
4: Yeah.
1: They're on the quarterback list for the draft for 27, because this is like, there's two things that everybody's hyping, rightfully so. Super Bowl 61 on ABC, Disney, ESPN is going to be amazing in LA. Also, the 27 draft, which you're going to see on ESPN. Everyone's hyping the quarterbacks. Would you have had the Packers on that list as, could they draft a first-round quarterback if they had their pick?
4: No.
1: Okay. All right.
4: No. So, J-Mac, we saw A.J. Brown get moved earlier this week, and it brought to mind all of the movement that we've seen at the wide receiver position. We saw Mike Evans go to the San Francisco 49ers. Mm-hmm. We saw Jalen Waddle go to the Denver Broncos. We saw DJ Moore get traded to the Buffalo Bills. I'm curious, from your perspective, which number one wide receiver addition will have the biggest impact on his quarterback's productivity in 2026?
2: I would say A.J. Brown, in the sense of, Josh McDaniels has been unbelievable when he's had a star receiver, especially in year one. You look at the year Devontae Adams had when he was with the Raiders. They didn't win games, but it was like 1,400 yards, a ton of touchdowns. Randy Moss, his first year with the New England Patriots. Brandon Marshall was a Pro Bowler the first year Josh McDaniels got there and was calling plays. All of those guys, 100-plus targets. So the one thing McDaniels has done is he's made it a priority to put the ball in the hands of the new toy, the new superstar in the wide receiver room. You also talk about the quarterback of that team was a runner-up to the MVP. So now you're potentially taking another step with a guy like A.J. Brown. If I removed him, I would say Jalen Waddle would be the next one for me. I think for Bo Nix, I think getting a guy that has that type of speed but also understands the craft of the wide receiver position as well, I think Jalen Waddle is going to make a huge impact in Denver, just because I think he's a little bit different of what they've had.
1: Jason, I believe Josh McDaniels, and I'm biased as a Patriots fan, is the best play caller / offensive coordinator of my lifetime. Everything you just said, obviously true. What you also pointed out is, in year one, with those star wide receivers, they haven't actually won at all. And in New England, as you know, you won a Super Bowl there. It's Super Bowl or a bust. Do you think they can win a Super Bowl because of A.J. Brown?
2: Yes, A.J. Brown puts them right back in that conversation. A year ago, no one expected them to be where they got to. Week schedule, all of those different things. They made improvements this offseason. But until they got A.J. Brown, I would have said to you, the fact that they're going to play a much harder schedule, I don't know that they have the team or the roster to be able to get back to where they were a year ago. Once you insert A.J. Brown, I think that changes things. Romeo Doubs is now the number two wide receiver. It allows Mac Hollins to continue to be the four. Now Pop Douglas, Kyle Williams, all of these guys now have moved back. That's another weapon on the offensive side of the ball. Trayvon Henderson in year two, another dynamic weapon for them at the running back position. And then also, I think they've made strides on the defensive side of the ball. I would say overall, they're probably a pass rusher away in some form or fashion to get another guy other than just Draymond Jones to be able to get after the quarterback and finish games, losing Kalavon Chase on.
3: Jason, this one's a little bit off the board, but we were talking about this yesterday, and I think one of the most underrated or under-discussed storylines heading into this season is, what is Jaden Daniels going to be? We saw him take a 4-win team to the Final Four in his rookie season. Obviously, last year, injuries did not come to fruition, what we expected of him. But in your opinion, what's like an undertold or under-discussed story heading into this season?
2: Man, under-discussed. You know, I'll go with the Chargers in a combination of Justin Herbert and Mike McDaniel. I feel like no one is talking about the Chargers as a team in the AFC. And I get it, because every offseason, we always talk about how good the Chargers are going to be, and it doesn't happen.
3: Still no playoff wins.
2: Still no playoff win. Mike McDaniel was so good with Tua Tagovailoa in Miami when he got there. Mm-hmm. I am so fascinated to see with the talent of a guy like Justin Herbert, what he's already talking about, working on the footwork to get the footwork to match the timing and around. So I just want to see what it looks like mm-hmm. with the Chargers and what that offense can actually be. And the other part of it, the other side, I would say, on the other conference in the NFC, the Detroit Lions. I just feel like no one's talking about them. They didn't make the playoffs last year. I know that. But this is a team that has Jahmyr Gibbs, that we've seen Jared Goff go on just heaters throwing the football, and they have a coach in Dan Campbell. Like, they're going to be relevant, and I think they're going to have a bounce back season.
3: Love it.
1: Jason, last thing. You spent time with Wemby this offseason before this NBA season. You told us that story. People can go back at it on Sports ESPN and listen to it on Twitter. What makes you believe, based on your intimate knowledge of him, for a short period of time, that he will come back tonight and be unbelievable?
2: On my one day spent
1: That's
2: with
1: right.
2: him.
1: I'm trying to hype you up. Jeez. It's one more day than most people have ever spent with him.
2: Man, I just think this team, as you watch them throughout the course of the season, the one thing about them is they've been extremely resilient. And I think the bonds within that team is going to help Wemby come back and be dominant in game two, just from the sense of when bad things have happened to them, it seems like they just continue to pull together. No one seems to blame anyone. They continue to come out and they continue to fight. I think on top of that, we're going to see Dylan Harper starting to finish these games.
1: Where do you go to school?
2: The phenom from Rutgers University.
3: There we go.
2: Put him in the game. I got to hit Mitch Johnson up. Like, yo, can we get my guy in closing the game?
1: CC's
2: when he's 6 of
1: that.
2: 10 in the game and he's out there actually balling. But no, I think Wemby comes back as a dominant game too. Spurs
4: no, they got to keep De'Aaron Fox on the floor.
2: Somebody else can sit.
4: No. I'm just joking. I'm saying that facetiously. De'Aaron Fox in the fourth quarter. Mayfield goals. No free throw attempts.
2: I know.
4: No assists in 2 turnovers. Get his ass off the court and put Dylan Harper in the game.
2: There's something to your veteran point guard.
4: I don't need a veteran point guard that when he since he's come back in the conference finals.
2: The shooting has been rough.
4: 34% from the field, 19% from three, and only 9 free throw attempts in 170 minutes played.
2: 19%. Oof.
4: Yeah, dog. What? That's what I need on the court? That's what I gotta have?
1: Wait, Jason, you gotta answer one word. We've been debating. Harper and Castle look more like a linebacker or a running back? You were gonna ask that? I just stole that. I'm sorry.
2: Linebacker.
4: That's a linebacker.
1: No, he just did it.
4: I said running back.
1: That's the point. What you just did is you said both. That's what we've been saying. To Jason McCourty.
2: Like, you're too tall. I can't be a running back.
1: Jason McCourty, you'll see him on Get Up at 8 a.m. Eastern. 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
1: We are Unsportsmanlike here on ESPN Radio. 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Stanley Cup Finals tied at a game apiece. Carolina beat Vegas 4-3 in OT last night. You saw it on ESPN, not without controversy, as a goal was called back in the third period. Four goals were scored in the third period. A fifth was called off. Overtime, Seth Jarvis scores the game winner. 3:56 into overtime on a power play. 4-3, Carolina gets the win. Vegas was up 2-0 in that series. Aaron Judge will be reevaluated by the Yankees doctors with a rib fracture in 4 to 6 weeks. Congrats to the Texas women's softball team. Their second straight title with the Women's College World Series victory over Texas Tech. And, of course, as we've been discussing, game number two tonight, 8:30 p.m. Eastern, ABC, ESPN app. And, of course, here on ESPN Radio, presented by Gusto, with the Knicks and the San Antonio Spurs. There is also some news when it comes to some small sport called college football. I think some people may be into that.
2: Yeah,
1: kind of an enormous sport. And there is an interesting piece of information out there around the congressional hearings, as Coach Nick Saban has asked Congress to bring order via college sports bill. And if Congress can, quote unquote, fix college sports. Saban met with Congress and was in front of Congress and had this to say about NIL just a day or two ago.
3: Let me give you the history. My first year we had collective at Alabama, $2.7 million. Next year, $7 million. Next year, $10 million. I retired. Next year, $17 million. Next year, $24 million. Now you have schools that have close to $40 million rosters. So if we continue to do that, we're going to lose Olympic sports. We're going to lose non-revenue sports. We're going to lose scholarships. And basically what's going to happen is you're going to have football and basketball succeed, and we'll have club sports for everything else.
4: I'm so infuriated with Nick Saban being the face of this movement to try to rein in what we've seen over the last half decade when it comes to NIL and transfer portal. And while I will admit that it does feel like chaos, asking the players to fix a problem that you made is rich, especially coming from somebody in Nick Saban that got rich off of the exploitative practices of big-time college sports for decades on end. Nick Saban has coached football for over half a century. 33 years as a head coach in college football. The man has made over $150 million coaching football. And for the vast majority of that time, his players could not get paid what they were worth to those colleges and universities. His players could not transfer unencumbered. If you wanted to leave in the 2000s, which is when I played college football, and go play at another Division I school, you lost a year of eligibility. You had to sit out. If you transferred in conference, you lost 2 years. It was unfair to the players. And now that we've had state legislatures balance the scales when it comes to players being able to profit off of their name, image, and likeness, now that we have the emergence of the transfer portal, where players can move around, particularly if the situation doesn't suit them or their coach leaves, we want to get the players more restricted. I'm sorry, it doesn't pass the smell test with me. And to try the audacity to try to hide behind the guise of protecting other sports in colleges and universities, to hide behind the guise of wanting to make sure that there's more money to spread around to the other athletic programs, to pit college football and college basketball athletes against other student athletes, is completely unjustified and unfair. This is a problem that the NCAA could have fixed for decades on end and chose not to. This is a problem that Congress could have fixed for decades on end and chose not to. And if some of the things that have been proposed in the quote-unquote Save College Sports Act would have came along 20 years ago, 30 years ago, players would have absolutely been more amenable to doing it, because guess what? We didn't have any rights. But now that we do, Now that we're able to get closer to a place where we can realize our true value to these colleges and universities, they want to put a cap on what players can make. I'm not for that, man. It's a free market system now. The horse is out of the barn, and it should stay there. I know it's harder for these colleges and universities, but so what? Figure it out. Coaches are making $10, $15 million a year. Look at what LSU has done with their head football coach, with their head basketball coach, with their women's basketball coach, what they're paying their coaches, what they're paying in these buyouts. And you're saying we don't have enough money to fund a $40 million roster of players in a given year when it's the players that are the product? Are you kidding me? Nick Saban need to miss me with all of that crap that he's spitting out of his mouth. Don't give a damn that he works at his network. Don't care. Because he's out of bounds. He's out of pocket for what he's doing. These kids deserve every nickel that they're getting. There are so many generations of college athletes that came before them that didn't get a damn thing, including me. And I'm pissed about it. And there's nothing I can do about it. But guess what? I'm glad that these kids are making their money now. I'm glad they're getting it. And here's the other thing I'm going to say. Because everything in this bill or this law that they're trying to get passed, it's not all bad. But this is what the powers that be do, Smalls. They put some good things in there, but they hide what is the focus or the real agenda, which is we want to limit what these players can make. Let's not kid ourselves with what these colleges and universities, these conferences are making. This is professional sports. They just happen to have the college or the university as the backdrop. In professional sports, I'm all about players being able to maximize what they can make because they have a finite period of time given, you know, the realities of big-time athletics. They have a finite period of time to maximize their athletic ability. I do not want Congress, I do not want these conferences, I do not want the NCAA retroactively trying to put guardrails on these kids to limit what they can make. Now that they can finally make something. Because for a century, over a century, we made nothing.
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0: I'm Over It with Pat the Producer.
1: So I had to get my oil changed the other day. Every time I go, they're like, oh, your wiper blades are a little dull. You think you need some new wiper blades?
2: I'm
1: like,
2: that's everybody.
1: I would like to talk about Evan's tweets from last night. At my son's flag football game, my wife to me, quote, I could see you in your 80s being a flag football referee. I think you'd be a great 80-year-old referee. High socks, short shorts, gray hair. Well, probably black hair still. Running up and down the field.
3: I'm over it. I'm sick and tired and over it.
1: Get a life.
4: Yes, each and every day at this time, our producer, Pat Costello, gives us items in and around sports, entertainment, his life that he is over. Pat.
1: I will say before I do the actual ones that I've planned, I have been completely distracted by 82-0 now.
4: Yes.
1: After bringing it up. And you know what? It's a little bit ridiculous. Because if you don't get Wilt Chamberlain in like the 60s... then you can't possibly win.
4: I just put together maybe the weirdest team of all time.
5: Let's hear
4: Allen Iverson, Bradley Beal, Peja Stojakovic. Wait, with the Pacers. Spencer Hayward and Nate Thurmond, 67 and 15. Pat, please explain it, because I'm now getting ridiculed on Twitter at Evco Radio that I haven't gone 82-0 yet.
1: Well, yeah, it's kind of... How long have you been playing?
4: Since yesterday.
5: You'll get it today.
1: You'll get it today.
4: You think so?
5: I do.
1: I've gotten it three times.
2: You play Classic or Hoop IQ?
4: Sorry, Miss 82-0 over
5: balls.
4: There. Hey. Oh, God. She saw it for 1 second. Now
2: Googles it once.
4: Classic.
5: Michelle's more of a hoop IQ guy.
2: Wait, what if I do it and get it on the first try?
1: Michelle, that's your homework assignment during this segment.
2: Okay, I'll do it right now.
4: That would be so infuriating to me. I don't even know what I would do.
2: So what do I do? Just hit spin?
1: Hit spin, and then, yeah, you pick a player. And then the position. You'll figure it out.
2: Okay.
1: Ooh. Anyway, you do that.
4: Explain what it is. 30-second explanation, Pat, so people, for those who don't know.
1: 82-0, you pick a roster of historic NBA players or current NBA players completely at random, and you pick point guard up to center, a starting five, and then, I don't know, they do some math and figure out if your team is good enough to go 82-0.
4: Yep. So it would be like, but it's based on, it's not just, oh, okay, Chicago Bulls all time. It would be like the 90s Bulls, and then like the 1970s Hawks, the 1960s Celtics.
1: If you get the Heat in the 80s, just forget it. You can't possibly win.
4: CC is going up against all of us in this. And I don't mean competing against all of us. Saying he won't dive into it because he feels the attachment that he will be enormous upon arrival.
6: But see, here's the thing. You're the only one on this show that knows where I'm at in life right now.
4: Yes.
6: Because I have a 5 month, well, he'll be 5 months on Monday.
1: Woohoo!
6: There ain't a whole lot of time that I have with a 5 month old. In a whole lot of free time.
2: Right.
4: But.
1: Well, it doesn't take long.
4: Putting the kid to. No. What? What doesn't take long?
1: This game.
6: How long does it take? How much free time do you think I have in a given day?
1: It takes you 2 minutes to draft
4: a team. I can do it right now.
6: Okay.
1: Yeah. You can do it with one hand on your phone.
6: You know the free time that I have, Pat? When I go to the bathroom. That's it.
1: That's a perfect time.
5: Well, it's actually five games in.
4: Not to be gross, but it's a perfect time.
6: I'm not having my phone in the bathroom with me. That's disgusting.
2: Germs.
6: That is disgusting.
2: Do you sanitize your phone after that?
1: You guys don't take your phone into the bathroom?
6: No. No.
4: What?
6: That is disgusting.
5: Wait, really?
6: Yes. That is disgusting.
1: You guys are in the strong minority here.
2: I bring it so that I have my eyes on the clock. I leave it by the sink. And I wash my hands.
4: Marcus Cousins is not AD, and then I got Jokic, and now I have to take Murray.
5: Sorry, that sucks.
1: Anyway, I went to the beach yesterday.
2: Oh, wow.
1: Yeah, it was lovely. Cam recommended a great beach, and I went, and I was sitting there thinking, I cannot believe that Evan Cohen doesn't like the beach.
4: What do I have anything to do with this?
1: Well, that's what I was thinking while I was at the beach. I had a lot of time.
2: That's a beautiful photo. Looks like a bluebird day.
4: Bluebird?
2: Bluebird Day.
4: 73-9.
2: Not a cloud in the sky.
6: Bluebird State Day. Warriors?
4: Iverson, Jamal Murray, Larry Bird, Chris Webber, DeMarcus Cousins. I like the beach. I don't like it nearly as much as I like the pool. So I would say, in comparison, you are right.
1: I don't like the beach.
4: I don't. The sand on your feet, dragging it into the car, it's a disaster.
5: Do you like public pools or do you like your pool?
2: Well, what do you think?
1: We learned you don't even like your pool, because you said yesterday, I looked at my pool and went, oh yeah, I have a pool.
4: There was that moment the other day, because I just...
2: So do you just not like water?
4: No, I like water. I shower a lot.
2: No, I mean like bodies of water, whether it's a pool or the ocean.
4: Yeah,
2: you're
4: I don't
2: not
4: love
2: like
4: it.
2: Bodies of water. Do you like a lake?
4: I like sitting by it.
2: Sitting by a lake?
4: Yeah. Yeah, like if you're sitting out like on a a cabin kind of scenario. Oh, like that.
2: Cabin
4: that
2: at the
4: seems
2: lake?
4: Great. Yeah. Yeah.
6: Did y'all know that New York City has a man-made beach right there on the Hudson Riverfront?
2: Yes.
1: Yeah, you know what? I don't want to sit
2: small.
1: Out.
2: Small.
5: Don't go
6: yes,
5: in the water.
6: But why,
2: over
6: but why,
2: by the Little Island?
6: Yes.
2: Yes, I run
6: but
2: by
6: why?
2: It.
6: But why? Like, who wants to go into the Hudson River to swim?
2: I don't know. People sit there a lot and put their toes in. I see that.
6: But you see the trash washing up on shore.
2: No, it's not attractive.
4: It's not visually pleasing for you.
6: As people are sitting on this man-made beach. Why? Who asked for that? And why are people using it?
5: Do they have tetanus after they go?
6: Right,
2: it's a great point.
6: It's a serious question.
2: I don't
6: understand it.
2: Speaking of that, you know a movie I watched recently that I had not seen in a long time? Hitch?
4: Yeah. The greatest.
2: Oh, so I didn't see it. I saw it once many years ago.
4: I see it once a week, I think.
2: So good. But when they're jet skiing in the Hudson River.
6: People are doing it. They're jet skiing in the Hudson River. They jet ski in the East River.
2: Yeah.
6: Which is even worse. I do not understand it. Of all the places that you would want a jet ski in the world, all the places on the East Coast you would want a jet ski, why would you want a jet ski around New York City?
2: Yeah, what if you fall off the jet ski?
4: If you end up with Eva Mendez, you jet ski.
6: I mean,
4: the
6: water's going to splash on you anyway.
2: Yes, that's true.
6: You want that water on you?
2: I don't. At all.
4: Pat's right. Heat in the 80s is rough. I just got that. Kevin Edwards is your best option. I got to redo this here.
1: No, I just went 72 and 10.
4: I went 73 and 9.
2: Keep talking about it. I'm sure everyone is very locked into your game.
1: It's very
4: fun.
1: You
4: have no idea. It's taken over.
2: You know what this is, though? This is like fantasy football. I don't care what your results are. Just like I don't care about your CrossFit workout. I don't care about your protein intake.
1: You would really not enjoy working at ESPN right now because literally people are walking through the halls going, 70 and 12.
4: You know, she works at ESPN.
1: Working in Bristol.
5: Well, she would be in Connecticut, so that'd be a big problem for her. Yeah. Also, this just proves that there's nothing dudes love more in the world than just naming old sports players.
4: Yes. 100%.
5: Just name old athletes. Like, that's all we want to do for hours on end.
4: Randomly name baseball players from the 80s and 90s, it's almost impossible to not make your friends smile if they're sports fans. Just
1: Marquise was awesome.
4: Grissom. Delino DeShields. I'm just going.
2: Delino DeShields.
4: See what just happened?
2: No, I'm patronizing you.
4: You're wrong, though.
2: Is this why dudes don't talk about their feelings? Like,
4: talk about Delino DeShields instead.
2: Like, this is a very big ire amongst women. Like, your boyfriend will go hang out with his buddies. They go golfing. He comes home. He's like, John's getting a divorce. And you're like, oh my goodness, what happened? He's like, don't know. You're like,
1: well, yeah,
2: is he okay?
1: You. I told you what happened. He's getting a divorce.
2: Right, but like, are we team him? Are we team... What's going on? Tell me the details. They're like, I don't know. She's getting divorced. Is this because he's talking about Delino DeShields?
1: Yes.
6: Yeah.
1: That's exactly right.
6: That's right.
2: He's like, oh, you're getting divorced? Bummer, dude. But shout out Delino DeShields.
5: How about Steve Carlton, 72 season?
2: Oh, well, Steve Carlton.
5: There you go.
1: So, he's getting a divorce. So you've got about 140 to the pin here.
2: Yeah. Why don't you guys talk about details?
1: Because we have golf to play.
4: Art Monk.
5: Thoughts. Oh, that's a good one.
4: Art Monk. Yeah, you're not going to get into Art Monk conversation.
5: Good receiver.
4: Yeah.
1: Junior Spivey. He was one of my...
4: Oh, wow. Junior Spivey. Yeah, that's a good one. Daryl Talley, CC. What do you think of? Daryl Talley. Bills.
6: Outstanding football player. Pass rusher. Unbelievable.
4: Spider-Man arms. Would wear the underneath Spider-Man arms. Like, this is what... you're 1,000% right. This is what people do.
2: No, this is what dudes do.
4: I'm sure there's many women that do the same with their friends that are diehard sports fans. So just randomly will name
2: I have
4: names.
2: A lot of wonderful female friends who are also sports fans. We are not sitting around over a spritz talking about...
4: Stanley Roberts.
2: Old baseball players.
5: You're missing out.
4: You're missing out.
1: I bet you do it, but with a different genre.
2: No. We're talking about more present day stuff. I'm not like, Royce Clayton. You want to talk about him?
4: He was good. But Sean Dunston is the go-to old shortstop I think of the most because of how hard he threw the ball. Sean Dunston threw like 100 miles per hour from short to first. Seriously. Nobody's talking about that?
5: And we're not talking about Ozzie Smith enough, right, Ev?
4: Well, no, he's too good for this game.
2: He's an icon.
4: Yeah. Pat nailed it. Pat is right. There's nothing people like to do more.
2: Dudes.
7: Oh, that was Cam, by the way.
4: Oh, Cam said that?
7: Yes.
4: I'm getting... Okay, I'm just getting random names now sent to me.
7: Yeah, it's twice today.
4: It's ridiculous. Getting random names.
1: By the way, double parking. people who double park, there should be a way to legally shame these people.
2: I agree with that.
1: It is the most ridiculous thing. When you see someone who's just so egregiously double parked, you're just like, you did this on purpose, and I know you did. We should be, there should be legal recourse for everyone to take, because I'm tired of it.
2: To your point, you know what bothers me the most about that? Sometimes maybe if you're pulling into the spot and you're over the line or whatever, but you don't see it in the moment, when you get out of your vehicle, you see that you've double parked. You see that you're obstructing a space that someone else can use. That's the part that bothers me, is intentionally you saw it and then kept moving.
5: Craig Biggio.
4: Too good for this game.
2: Batting stance.
4: Yeah, way too good. Way too good for this. I just got Scott Pezetnik, Marquise Grissom, John Jaha sent to me. Just throwing that out there.
1: Jason Kendall.
4: He may be too good for the game. Great catcher, though. David never wore Eckstein. Batting gloves, right? We're not sportsmanlike.
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20: 7 o'clock in St. Louis. 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Healthcare Evolution presents our 7 o'clock hour and also Jackson Burkett's full head of hair that has him peacocking in to a June weekend in the Gateway to the West, which is the gateway to the best hair regeneration.
22: It looks like it's in the best shape now than it's ever been in. Look at the back of that. Look at the back of that head.
20: Since birth.
23: Feeling good, fellas. Feeling good.
20: Look at this guy. What would you got up your sleeve this weekend?
23: Redbirds game tonight.
20: Are you going?
23: Oh, yeah.
20: Sweet, sweet Kai.
23: No.
24: Dan Jansen.
20: No. Dan Jansen.
22: You're kind of strutting around like you think you're the cock of the walk.
20: Yeah, I noticed that, Doug. I don't like it.
23: Hey, listen, you got to manifest these things.
22: I think, oh, yeah.
20: Who
22: are
20: you going to go with, eh?
23: A couple buddies.
20: So vague. So intentionally vague, too.
22: Yeah, that's a red flag right there.
23: That'd be a good time.
24: Is there a sweet, sweet Bill? Mm. Is there a different...
23: I wish.
24: Sweet, sweet.
20: Really?
23: No. No. But 7:15, first pitch, a little later start.
20: Redirect something
23: more,
20: going
23: on. More chance to have a few cocktails.
20: Just call him down. He doesn't have anything.
22: Afterwards, you go to the east side.
20: Jack, I don't know. Might be suited. I don't know.
23: Yeah, straight to the east side right after the ball game.
24: Third inning.
20: He just turned his back on you. You see that?
22: Sure
20: how disrespectful was that? Now I must turn my back on you. Paul Sorvino.
23: I got to turn my back on you.
22: He's done with this.
23: No, I'm here.
22: Okay. Well, we've discussed your hair and how well it's doing. So
23: Thank you.
22: We can move on.
23: I don't want
20: to cover it up, but Polo's Plus is the sponsor of the dossier. And look what I've come bearing, Doug.
23: Oh, hell yeah.
20: Hats for bats. Ooh. Now, if you're watching on YouTube, you're being handsomely rewarded. I'm curious because, Doug, Jackson

0: Go to polosplus.com. All right?
1: Yeah.
0: Sans rope, okay. Mesh back.
1: Oh, ooh, yeah. Very smooth.
0: Papers likes that mesh back.
1: Real like it.
0: Now, this is a rope hat. Papers likes the rope
1: hat. Love a rope hat.
0: Now, yeah. Also important, kind of like you don't want an endorsement from an ass.
1: Sure.
0: Eric in the Central West End does not like the rope hat, yeah. Making the rope hat perhaps more fashionable.
1: Solidifies it.
0: Right. Yeah. Nothing against the Golden Griffins. And then that does not have the mesh back. And then you've got this one. I don't know the difference between these two, Doug. They're both Imperials, and I know that's a nice brand.
2: Yeah,
0: they might be the same damn hat.
1: That might be the same one.
2: Kind of looks like it.
0: Yeah. What would you take, Papers? This is the 28-year-old
1: fashion. I'm a rope hat guy.
0: Rope hat.
1: Through and through.
0: All right.
1: Up top.
0: There you go.
1: God bless.
0: Woo!
1: Hell yeah.
2: Toss I like the rope hats.
0: You going rope? Oh, Martin,
1: I was
0: going
1: to say, I don't care. Mesh. Martin seems like a mesh back kind of guy.
0: I didn't know Chairman Kurt was back today.
1: I didn't either.
0: Now I feel bad because... can you pass that to Martin? I don't, you know, I can't make that throw.
1: Yeah,
0: that's
1: yeah,
0: right. All the way to
1: short
0: first
1: arm
0: base.
1: It.
0: All the way to first base. Yeah. Yeah, there it is.
2: Very attractive.
0: Well, it looks good on you there, Paper. But you don't want to mess with that lid.
1: I think now even more so than it's resiliency is if I mess it up, it's able to come back quickly. Whereas before, if I wore a hat and I took it off, ball game. I got to take a full shower before I can even think about having my hair out. Doug looks it's in a little high on Doug's head.
3: It looks like the skipper. Not LaRusa, but actual Gilligan's
2: well,
3: Island.
2: I got a big old bucket head. It's not easy to get a
0: seven
2: hat
0: and three quarters, is that
2: something
0: right?
2: Something like that, yeah.
0: 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Mm-hmm. 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
0: All right, so, there it is.
1: These things comes in threes.
0: Now, after the morning after does not air on Fridays.
1: Right. Because of our laziness.
0: That's correct.
1: Yeah.
0: That is actually correct.
3: Ball striking involved, perhaps?
2: Well, I think
0: I'm caddying today.
3: You're caddying?
0: I'm caddying. Doug's at 11:51.
2: I don't know when you're caddying.
1: Looping.
0: I am looping today. So, yeah.
3: And berating.
0: And being berated. Being berated. Absolutely being berated. That is what my late morning will feature. But, Doug, you have a decision to make, and this will not be an easy one because game two of the Knicks and Thunder is why it's on the horizon. You had Mike McGreevy and Dustin May going out there yesterday to Persimmon Woods. Overs and unders were set. The scores have been sent in to the scorer's tent. We have that information. VGK and the Hurricanes did a little battle as well last night. And look, it went to overtime. Albert Pujols hosted his charity festival at Top Golf last night, and Cardinals were there. I saw the Two Fox had some audio of Albert Pujols and Lars Nootbaar, who is making his return. Derek Gould of the Post-Dispatch and 101 ESPN with a column on his return. Aaron Judge is going to be out for a long time. Is he on the Prime Minister's?
2: He is not. Okay. I wish. I don't have anybody of that caliber.
0: All right. So what do you want to do with this Lifetime Roofing lead? Dustin McClendon of Lifetime Roofing wants to know because he's getting a little pissed off with your leads.
2: Well, I believe since the Cardinals did not play and NBA Finals weren't going on, I think it's the NHL Stanley Cup game.
0: Jackson's beside himself.
2: I think
0: himself.
2: It's the Hurricanes in overtime over the Golden Knights.
3: Are you more interested in that than McGreevy's score?
2: Yeah.
3: Oh, you are?
2: Mm-hmm.
3: Okay. Wow, nice.
2: Sure.
0: You sound like an ass.
2: Well, McGreevy could tell us just about anything, couldn't he?
0: I have it corroborated through a third party.
2: Okay. No, I just think I'm a little bit more interested in the Stanley Cup Finals.
0: Okay,
2: than
0: well, it's not about you. What do you think the country's more interested in?
2: Probably the Stanley Cup Finals.
0: Interesting also. All right, fair enough. It goes to overtime, and the Hurricanes get the win. Mm-hmm. If you were watching the final 6 minutes of the game, you were treated to

0: chaos and entertainment, all culminating with energy. Sweet Mother of Mercy Torts. Sweet Mother of Mercy Torts.
1: Torts. Torts' club got off to a 2-0 start. Carolina roared back, scored 3 to take the lead, and gave it up with about a minute and a half to go. Tying goal by Mark Stone. And then the Canes win in overtime. Seth Jarvis with the old one-timer. The old one-timer. Nice. So I just thought it was an interesting game. I thought it was a fun game.
2: I mean, if you make it the lead, I thought you
1: might... McGravy's golf score. I thought it was a really nice game.
0: The story of the game, I believe, is the NHL and the call that led to a controversial VGK challenge late in game 2, which then created a power play for the Hurricanes, which then created the go-ahead goal. But there's fan favorite Mark Stone right there on the doorstep to tie things up late in the third period. But the Hurricanes are able to escape. Let me set the stage for those of you who may not be familiar with the backstory and then the NHL's response to it. The Vegas Golden Knights' controversial challenge of a waved-off goal late in the third period of Game 2 failed because officials felt Carolina Hurricanes goalie Frederik Andersen was interfered with on the play, according to the NHL's director of officiating, Stephen Walken. Andersen had made a diving save with his stick on former Blue. Varbashev's wraparound attempt with 5 minutes remaining in a game was tied 2-2. The puck ended up crossing the goal line, and the Golden Knights poked at the puck in the crease while Andersen scrambled to cover it. Torts, Doug's guy, challenged the call, but it was upheld after a video review. And then Walken of the NHL told a pool reporter that the video review didn't show anything that merited reversing the call. Quote, the ruling on the play was goaltender interference. He waved it off immediately. He believed that it was under the goalie, and the Vegas player went after the puck and interfered with the goalie and his ability to freeze the puck and waved it off immediately. That was a failed challenge, which resulted in a delay, a game penalty against Vegas. And Carolina captain Jordan Staal put his team ahead 3-2 on the ensuing power play. Now, of course, as I mentioned, Stone scored for Vegas, which sent the game to overtime where Carolina would wind up winning it to tie the series at 1. What did you think of the call?
1: I thought they got it right. It looked to me like he had the puck frozen, and you can't just go in there and whack at it when the goalie's got the puck frozen. So I thought they got it right.
2: Madden?
3: I was visiting the suites, talking to some of the customers.
2: Oh, you were doing another suite visit.
3: Yeah. Flew to Carolina just to do a suite visit. No, I was home with the kids, and we sat around. And I said we could watch the hockey game or talk about McGreevy's game, and the kids said they wanted to guess what he would shoot.
0: See, Doug, you missed it on the lifetime.
3: So I apologize. Did not.
1: Boy. Whatever happened to my journalistic chops?
3: A couple of days off. Now I'm working all weekend. Oh, nice. I got a little throat thing here. A little an allergy or
0: might
3: what
0: be
3: it
0: time
3: is,
0: to so. Call him the Dizzle.
3: Yeah. Maybe Rich Gould out of retirement.
0: Oh, my.
3: Just a fun weekend to would hop on the set.
0: He'd love a Battlehawks pregame show.
1: Would he fill in if a producer
3: should,
1: did the work?
3: I should ask him just for the
0: you
3: reaction.
0: You really need to have somebody ready to go?
3: No. I'll be all right. Just got a little throat issue here. I'll be fine. Went to bed at about 9 o'clock last night. Loved it.
0: But oh, I will God bless.
3: I'm going to reload.
0: Is that pill-induced? That's the only way I can pull
3: no,
0: it.
3: No, I can sleep without pill. I can sleep on that floor right there.
0: God bless you.
4: Grown family game night. Can you imagine that?
3: I think I'm going to text Rich just to get a reaction.
0: Yeah, just to see, say, hey, I might need somebody in the bullpen this weekend. Are you available?
3: Yeah, why don't you call Gottsugen? Probably what he'll say.
0: Doug, Torts talked after the game. Here is the entirety of his presser following the game.
1: Wonderful guy.
5: John, can you take us through what you were thinking on the challenge there, what you saw and how you felt?
6: I saw a loose puck in front of Freddie. Our player stabbed it, didn't move the goalie, and it goes through him into the other side. I challenge it 10 out of 10 times.
7: Right side front row, Ken. The first 50 minutes of that game, you guys did quite a good job of making them have a really hard time to get anything. Obviously, it didn't go that way the last 10. Do you feel like you can take enough out of those first 50 to move forward?
6: Yes.
8: We'll go right side third row, Mike.
9: John, just, how scary was it to see with what happened to Braden,
6: How's he doing? And I haven't talked to the medical people yet.
9: What do you think of the five guys that had to rally for two periods on the back?
6: Yeah, they played well.
8: Other questions?
1: Okay, this guy.
8: Left side, second row, Jesse.
10: John, the penalty kill had obviously been great in the game. They get those two in a row at the end. Did you see anything different in the penalty kill?
6: I haven't looked at the clips yet.
8: Anything else?
1: Right side, third row.
11: Every playoff run seems to have moments where you learn about your team, a different moment. What was the moment that you learned more about this team in these past two games?
6: We have a good team, a very good team.
8: Anything else?
1: Yeah.
8: Left side, back row.
3: Oh, they're still going.
5: First 15 minutes. What can you tell us about what you think changed and added to their momentum?
6: I have my thoughts. I'm not discussing it here.
1: God bless it.
8: Other questions? Thanks, John.
1: Yeah, that's thanks, great John. For the league.
3: Thanks, John.
1: Really great for the league. Really selling the sport. Really drawing in people who don't usually watch because it's a Stanley Cup.
3: I think the PR guy could see where it was going. And was almost begging the reporters to stop it. Any more questions? Kind of like
8: anything else?
3: Right. You know the answer. Anything else? Okay, you in the back. Yes, go ahead. John, any New Year's resolutions?
12: Yeah, that was kind of borderline. New Year's resolutions.
3: What have you learned about your team?
12: Oh, I would have saved that one.
2: If I were in that room at that time, I'd be real tensed up at that moment, going, oh, boy.
1: Hey, you just ask who's big for you and then back away.
3: Yeah. The first question was savvy. You say, take us through that. There you go. It's safe. Take us through that.
1: But when one of the top coaches in one of the best teams in the league is such a jackass on such a public stage, when the league is having its big moment, that doesn't help the league at all. It doesn't help the sport, the league, at all. You'd think maybe the commissioner would step in and say, that doesn't cut it. People are supposed to have, the media is supposed to have access. And when you act like that, they don't have access.
3: And if you're a fan of the Vegas Golden Knights, you wouldn't mind a few answers.
1: Yeah.
3: I bet he's been fine over the years. I bet the league's talked to him. He just doesn't
2: care.
3: Well,
2: they had
3: the
2: thing that happened during the conference final where he didn't talk after game five.
3: So I think there's a long history. They probably have done what they can, but he's not going to change.
1: There's been thousands of other coaches in all sports that were asked to talk after a tough defeat. And somehow, almost all of them managed to do it, except him.
3: Well, and I think there can be one moment in a game, like, I don't want to get into that. But it can't be every topic, every question.
0: Doug, you're crabby every day for no reason. You're complaining about a coach that doesn't want to answer questions after losing a Stanley Cup game. Lol. Doug, that's from Wonder Boy with an I.
1: Now, that is his job, to stand there and talk a little bit. That's part of the equation when you take the job as coach. That's part of it.
0: I love when coaches just completely dismiss the media and journalists. It's beautiful. It's from Mongo.
1: Sure. Yeah, the guys asking questions, they're the bad guys.
13: Injuries from the game.
14: Talk to the trainer. Next.
13: All right. Mike, why are you in such a bad mood?
14: What do you care? Okay. If you were 2-7, you'd be in a bad mood, too.
3: That's fair.
1: Yeah. There have been a few ogres over the years. Not many. Most cooperate. Most do their jobs properly.
3: There's a clip somewhere, papers, where Mike Ditka is doing his radio show, and the guy, he gets into it with the caller, and then he tells the caller to come down, and he gives out the address of the show, and he says, I'll kick your ass. He invites him to come to the live coach's show. Now that's entertaining.
15: Congratulations.
16: Congratulations. I lost.
15: You lost?
16: Yes.
15: Oh.
1: Yeah, see, that's not a good line of questioning there.
2: Doug, that's our industry.
1: Yeah, that one's kind of on the reporter.
3: You think?
2: You're welcome to get involved in this show by texting in, by calling in, by emailing in, and just opening up your YouTube app and typing in TMA STL. 6,940 people have subscribed to this channel. 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
3: Your kiss is If this heart of mine
4: is this a Peebo Bryson tribute day?
5: So he passed away yesterday, the day before.
6: Well, that and in conjunction, it's Kenny G's birthday. The song features Kenny G.
4: Wow, this is the perfect selection then.
6: Yeah. Today is an all-time music birthday day.
4: All right.
6: It's a lot to look forward to.
4: Now, I love return music. I don't like the 101. What is that?
6: The beds. All those beds.
4: Doug.
5: Okay, beds.
4: Beds.
7: Sports radio beds always kind of sound tough.
4: Yeah.
7: Like these guys are ready to get
4: after
7: it.
4: These guys are tough. They got cut from everything and made bad career choices. Listen to them.
5: Yeah.
7: I'm going to fix this Cardinal team when we come back.
5: It's just nice
4: these
5: to
4: guys
5: have all
4: are
5: the
4: hated
5: answers
4: by the players that you love. Listen to them.
5: Are we supposed to guess Kenny G's age?
6: Ooh, that's fun.
5: Isn't that what you play this
6: traditionally? Well, it is his birthday, so now's as good a time as ever to guess Kenny G's age.
5: Oh.
4: 71.
5: I'll say he's 73.
7: 71.
4: Wow.
6: Today is his 70th birthday.
4: Oh, Martley overbid.
6: Okay. 70 for Kenny G.
4: No one wins the Showcase Showdown.
5: Well, you can play the licorice stick.
6: Good, I would say a great use of using just the first initial of his last name, as opposed, because his name is Kenneth Bruce Gorelick. I would say Kenny G is a lot smoother name for a jazz musician than Kenneth Gorelick.
5: Yeah.
7: Ken Gorelick does your taxes. Kenny G plays at the club.
6: Great call, Martin.
5: Who else uses just a first name and a last initial? And
7: Stephen A is a middle initial, right?
5: And we instantly know who it is.
4: Sybil A.
5: And it wouldn't know who that is.
4: Oh, sure.
5: Sybil A.
6: Kenny S.
5: Strode.
6: There you go.
5: But that's not the normal usage of
6: right. I'm trying to think. That's a good question. Bun B.
5: Dickie V.
6: Dickie V.
7: Go.
6: Great
7: nice.
6: Call.
7: There you go.
6: Great
7: nice. Call. Mr. T. I don't know what his first and last name is.
6: Well, that's a good one.
7: Not really. Kenny G. Well, you kind of started by saying it's a great use.
6: Yeah. Johnny L.
4: Billy G. How about that? From Shafty McManus. And Doug, you go there and you get a park steak, eh?
5: I do, yeah. Billy G's in Kirkwood, sure.
4: It's a good treat. I like their trashed wings.
5: Oh, do you?
4: Wingy, wingy. Wingy, wingy.
5: Okay. I can't think of any more.
4: Joby will be with us at 8 o'clock. Does everybody know who I'm talking about?
7: Joby Smith, Channel 30.
4: That's correct. Joe Buck with us on the Polos Plus dossier. That's at 8 o'clock. 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Doug selected the Lifetime Roofing lead as the Hurricanes overtime win last night against the Vegas Golden Knights in what so far has been a hell of a series. That one going to overtime, so it goes back to Las Vegas, tied at 1-1. Papers, you anticipating a Spurs strikes back?
6: Yeah, I think I think.
4: Are you expecting a shipping?
6: Not a shipping. I don't think the Knicks are a team that are built to be shipped. I think it's going to be another tight game, but I think the Spurs get the win. But I think the Knicks will be elated to split the first two in San Antonio.
4: Spurs minus 6.5, by the way.
6: Yeah, I'd take the Spurs in the points there.
4: Okay. You're giving the points.
6: Yeah, I'd lay the points with the Spurs.
4: All right, there it is. Doug, you have a play there now.
5: Okay.
4: From Jackson. I gave the people yesterday. Did you bet it, by the way?
6: I missed it. I missed it. And I would have been, like, because what was it, 2-0 in the sixth? And then...
4: A lot of golf left.
6: Yeah, well, then PCA lost in the lights.
4: That's right. So the A's and Cubs was a rare weather phenomenon to be taken advantage of. They also have another one of those today when they host the Giants, in which the games historically go way over. And so the Tam Avenue Capital Partner is not really known for return on investment, more of kind of a cash call operation, if you like to have cash calls. Went heavy last night on the over on the A's and Cubs, and the total, Doug, was 10.5.
5: Oh.
4: And as Jackson notes, I think it was a 1-0 game in the fifth inning. Yeah. My older son was laughing and cheering against my bet, which is so great.
5: Mm-hmm. To have that kind of support coming from inside the room.
4: Yeah.
5: Mm-hmm.
4: And it's not going well at the house. My wife goes, what is all the screaming about in the basement? I go, well, I got the over on this A's-Cubs game. Just shakes her head. Disappointed, I
7: think. Great parenting.
4: Yeah, but the boys are watching with me, and I'm teaching them about odds making. So it's a 6-4 game in the ninth inning. The total is 10.5. The Tam Avenue Capital Partners are on the edge of their seat. Why, here comes Nico Horner to the plate. With a runner on second base by the name of Ian Happ, and he's got a base hit to right field, and there's a celebration in the basement where I live. But alas, the third base coach held him at third with two outs, and I'm going, oh my God, how can this keep happening to me?
5: Yeah, you have every right to be upset.
4: Thank you. Then, for whatever reason, with runners on the corners, Martin, down two, Craig Counsell sends Horner to steal, gets thrown out at second base. The broadcast is all over Counsell. It's great to be aggressive, but not there. And now I'm like, now contact's not even going to get me home. Well, there's a bouncing ball to short, and it's booted by the shortstop. The run scores, and there's elation in Carport Village. Following that, another couple of hits, including... going to extras, or didn't even get to extras, actually. Pete Crow Armstrong wins it, and then my younger son starts bawling.
5: Crying.
4: And I go, there's nothing to be unhappy about. Who the hell cares who won the game? We got paid. We go in Sizzler. It's 9:30, and we're all going Sizzler.
5: You took the whole family to Sizzler.
7: Maybe he was just emotional at the win for the family.
4: No. I guess he's really got it against the Cubs, and I have no idea why.
5: Wow.
4: He just kept calling them the C's because he doesn't, you know, he's four.
5: Yeah.
4: And I go, who cares? And the kid went to bed crying because the Cubs won. I go, what the hell is this?
7: He's a true son.
4: He's a true son when it comes to the Fighting Tigers, and I guess he's a true son when it comes to the Fighting Redbirds. God bless him. So he'll be invested. We are going to the game. I won't be secretive about who I'm going with.
7: You're going tonight?
4: I'm going tomorrow with the family. You know why? Because I'm a meat and potatoes family man who believes in communities, education, and
5: neighborhoods. And neighborhoods. Community.
4: Thank you very much. Jackson's going tonight, and it's like, oh, just some buddies. BS. But the Cardinals will have Lars Nootbaar when they get back out there tonight. And Lars Nootbaar was at the Albert Pujols charity festivities at Top Golf last night. Is this audio courtesy of Martin's cohort?
6: This audio specifically is Tamar Scherer of Camo V.
4: Wow, wow, wow. I sent him the
7: Fox
6: audio. I know. No, I know.
7: Better audio? Jack,
6: well, I think this one is a little longer. It's the same thing at the beginning and then it has a little tail on when he talks about the tarps off section. I thought that would be prudent.
5: And Channel 4 is where you go for bare knuckle journalism.
7: Clearly. Great sportscast, Steve.
8: I'm ready. I'm excited, and you know, I've been away from these guys for too long. 60-day IL, man. It's a long time. When I was down in Florida before any of the baseball stuff was happening, it felt like an eternity, you know. And so once I started playing again, it started to come around a little bit quicker. But yeah, man, I'm excited to be back with these guys. It seems like it's making its way throughout the league, you know. But to know that it started here and it's kind of you know, the focal point is in St. Louis and with the crowd here, and like that's kind of where it started. It gives us a home field advantage, I think, and it brings excitement into the ballpark, and you see the fans in the city kind of rallying behind that. which is really cool. But then also, like you talked about in spring, you know, it's a good vibe with the team and the guys are having a great time. And so to be able to have that buy-in within the clubhouse, but then also have the fans and that enjoyment from their aspect, feeding off like the young energy of the team and kind of having something to rally around, that's a lot of fun too.
5: We shifted into tarps down there with no warning.
6: Tarps off.
5: Yeah, tarps down, tarps off, yeah. But I was able to pick up on it.
6: Well, because you're seasoned.
5: Right, seasoned pro.
6: Yeah. How long is the nude going to be tonight? I'll be up there screaming it.
4: Oh, standing ovation?
6: Yeah, standing ovation. Nude.
4: Look at us.
6: Nude.
5: Well, he could give him a big lift if he can.
7: And he won't play center. Because Jackson heard Bernie Miklas say that when he was on with Ali Marmol, but it was not Ali Marmol who said it.
6: Yes.
7: Okay.
4: There you go.
7: I am anxious to see.
6: Yeah, if they don't play him.
7: Because if he doesn't play center, then they're probably playing Vic Scott again in center.
6: I would bet that that's going to happen.
7: My guy Velasquez in the lineup.
6: I would be willing to wager that it would be Vic Scott in center, Lars and left.
4: For the record, Church did play yesterday in Memphis, went over 3. This lineup might sound familiar. Church leading off, Urias hitting second, Prieto hitting third. How about that? It's a Cardinal festival. Mm-hmm. They combined with Church going 0-3, Urias 1-3, Prieto 2-2. When he goes down to Memphis, the guy rakes. He's hitting .320 this year with Baez backing him up. In the cleanup spot, he went 0-4 yesterday. Blaze Jordan went 1-3. The headline, though, from Memphis's win yesterday is that Quinn Matthews went 6 and only allowed 1 hit and struck out 9.
5: Bring him up! Bring him up.
4: Most of our focal point, anytime we talk about what's inside the organization at the AAA level, has been on the offense, but that is encouraging to see that from Quinn Matthews, who has not necessarily had a great year so far.
7: Yeah. That was a name a couple of years ago we were really excited about, and he's dropped off, but I think there's still a lot of value there. There's a guy who could be in your rotation for a long time.
4: So our expectation is Nootbaar, Scott, Walker in the outfield?
6: Yes, that would be my expectation.
4: You're giving that a 5-star play and parlay that with the Cubs Giants over today? That's a day game, Doug.
6: 4-star.
4: It's a 4-star play.
6: You know why I didn't take it? Remember, we were finishing after the morning after, aka the Strode program.
4: Yeah, mm-hmm. Also known as an audio bake sale.
6: Yeah, that number got pushed up to 10.5. The over under was 10.5, and I was waiting for it to drop, and it never did.
4: But 10.5 was covered. It was even money.
6: Yeah. So. Right. Good value, I guess. But 10.5 seemed too much, and I would have been sweating if it was. Yeah, 1-0 in the 5th. That would have been salty. But we got paid, so I guess it wouldn't have mattered.
4: We're not in the results-oriented business around here. We're in the process.
6: Yeah, trusting it.
4: That's what I keep telling the guys when I say, hey, you got to put more money in.
6: Just trust the process. Because the last thing you want is when we hit, and this is the one time you didn't pay in.
4: Right.
6: Now fork it over.
4: Yeah. Get with the program. What are we parlaying again? That's Jugs in D.C. All right, we got the Cubs Giants over.
5: Yeah.
4: 10.5. Jackson, you like the Spurs -6.5?
6: Mm-hmm.
4: And what else are we on here? Oh, I don't know if we can bet outfields. Is that the prediction market? We go with Kalshi?
6: Yeah. Lars in left, Vic Scott in center, Jordan Walker in right.
4: Even though Martin and I want to see Velasquez and then move Nootbaar to center.
6: Right. Okay. I think that could happen down the road.
7: But they're going to ease him into his outfield play.
6: Right. And he just hasn't been playing center in Memphis. And I know that Josh Baez is the center fielder of the future. Hopefully. But if he was going to be playing center tonight, you'd think he'd have a couple of runs at it in Memphis.
7: And they got a righty on the mound, so a lot of times they defer to a lefty bat. So I think you're right. I think you are correct.
4: Derek Gould with a column on what Nootbaar's return means to the Cardinals. And a lot of it is what Ali Marmol calls moving the ball forward. Doug, do you like that term as a baseball man? You hit a home run off Tom Seaver, so you're a baseball man.
5: Yeah, I it's kind of word salad-ish. Moving the ball forward. What ball are we moving forward?
9: According to who?
10: Arch.
9: Arch said that to you?
10: No.
4: Ali Marmol was asked about how Lars Nootbaar's return would change the look of the lineup. He said it's not just situational hitting. It's like the ability to move the baseball forward is real. Everything you're talking about in regard to situational hitting, a lot of it has to do with actually moving the baseball forward productively. The more guys you can add to the lineup who do that consistently, I think the better you're going to be.
5: Does that just mean hit? Does he mean hit the ball?
4: Putting the ball in play.
5: Okay.
4: The phrase he used multiple times is Illustrative, Derek writes in the Post-Dispatch this morning, moving the ball forward, as in putting a ball in play. Moving a ball forward could be a hit, bunt, fly ball, a ground ball behind the runner that advances them 90 feet farther than they were a moment ago. That description of productive situational hitting offers a contrasting visual for unproductive moments, the hitter looking backward at, say, a strikeout. And that is where he gets into some of the issues the Cardinals had in that Rangers series. Specifically, when that inning, when the Cardinals had runners at the corners, came to a screeching halt with two strikeouts. And then later in the game, Victor Scott was unable to execute two bunts, one of which was a safety squeeze, and those were costly. So the Cardinals have had a rough go of it with runners in scoring position. Since the start of May, they've had a 207 runners in scoring position average.
5: Yeah. That's no good.
7: I think Newpark can be a valuable piece to a team. It's just I think their reliance on him to be a star-type player in recent years was out of line. I mean, it just he's a good addition. He can do a lot of different things. I think in the past it was like, oh, we got Lars. It was a little bit overplayed, but I think it's good to have him back.
5: Yeah. I don't think he's an all-star, but he's probably better than the alternative. He's better than what they've had out there so far this year.
7: Especially if he can play center.
5: Yeah.
4: Per Gould, he is expected to be in left field tonight. So Jackson is releasing a five-star play. And who else could possibly be in center?
7: Fermin did it, and they said it was the first time he's ever played center.
4: Nice.
7: Always good to do that at the big league level.
5: Didn't Sejacy play center once or twice?
7: I don't know about that.
6: They've moved him to the outfield.
7: Church
6: a little
7: or Eric could play center.
6: Right. I think Church or Scott are your kind of two center fielders.
7: Until Newt's able.
6: Yeah. Or they're confident in Newt's ability to do
5: it. It's just kind of who's got the speed to do it.
6: Yeah.
4: They like the idea of him grinding at bats. I feel like his at bats are always 10 pitches, Alec Burleson said. He's always seeing pitches, and then when he puts the ball in play, it's hit hard. It'll be a really good add to our depth in the lineup. That is from Alec Burleson. So Newt Barr back tonight. The team was hanging out together last night at Albert Pujols' charity gala at Top Golf. Albert Pujols talked it over. What do we have here? Little Jackie Papers, who loved that Rascal Puff.
6: How he feels about the 2026 team. He was obviously here Sunday calling the game for NBC. What he felt being back at Busch Stadium.
7: And this is from Larry Rice's channel, Channel 24.
4: We're KNLC.
6: Yep. It's exactly right. Now, this is from KMOV, Tamar Share.
10: When you talk about the Cardinals winning games again in
6: Fox 2.
7: Oh my God.
10: Does it feel like baseball's in a better place when the Cardinals are winning?
11: I think so. I think talking to Anthony Rizzo, that was something that we talked on Sunday. I think when the Cardinals have a good team, it's a different level, different energy coming into the stadium. And that's the energy that I felt on Sunday. Even though I wasn't wearing the uniform, I was in the booth doing the game. But that's the energy that I felt because... Remember, I wore this uniform for 12 years, so I know.
6: It's Jordan Williams, Fox 2.
4: Two Fox.
6: Yeah. Martin's big channel.
4: Doug has a big channel. Martin has a big channel.
7: Yeah. Good to have the Mang back in town.
6: Yeah.
5: Yeah, I wish he was part of the everyday operation of the team. Maybe he will be someday.
6: Sure.
4: You mean to tell me the St. Louis sports media overreacted to the actual talent of a player? Gasp.
5: Okay.
4: That's in the 314.
5: Leave us alone.
7: Well, I think the Cardinals did this with Bader and then Newt Barr. They kind of propped him up a little bit.
12: You want, fucko? You want something?
4: Oh, no, already. I mean, already. It's 7.
6: Just a little warning shot. He didn't get hit with the pistol.
7: So the papers... Pompadour, which has led to kind of a new aura.
4: Look at that. Really? Very confident. The player is very confident right now. He's attacking pins, not playing to the middle of the green, I noticed.
7: Kind of this new aura and new era of papers, I think, equals even tougher drops. Your drops have become a little more pointed. I like it.
6: A little bit of elbow grease.
4: Doug, I really want to see the Cardinals get to the playoffs. Can you imagine October baseball and all the hard nipples as far as the eye can see in the tarps off section? That's from the unknown DJ. Have you thought about that? Maybe the Cardinals really go for it more because of...
5: I haven't thought of that a lot. It could get cold out there if they're playing mid-October, late October. It could be kind of chilly. So then, sure, I guess we can see more nips.
13: My nipples are hard. I am excited.
4: Yeah. There you go.
5: I guess that could happen.
4: Newt will make zero difference. His team stinks. It's from Big Tuft.
5: Well, again.
14: Oh, good one.
12: Nobody's saying this is Aaron Judge coming back to the lineup or saying he's better than the alternative. He's better than what they've had out there so far this year. You would think and hope.
6: Where do you think he's going to hit in the lineup?
12: Fifth or sixth.
6: Yeah. Fifth, hopefully.
12: Yeah.
4: You can say they, but you also did to every player in the revolving door in the outfield over the past 7 years. That's also from the 314 who said, you mean to tell me St. Louis sports media overreacted the actual talent of a player? Gasp.
12: That's it. Yeah. Hey. Rough him up.
4: His text above, Martin, because I know you enjoy an Air Comfort Service text inbox text audit, was from, I guess, yesterday. Looks like he's an exclusively TMA listener. Good old St. Louis sports guy. After one win, the team's back. What a level-headed approach.
12: Oh, gosh. Lick my hoop.
7: What if it's Mo?
12: Are we supposed to be angry that they won, their last game?
6: Yeah, not good enough.
12: We want to be optimistic because baseball's so much more fun when your team's in the race.
6: And this team especially, like, I don't know, some about it. When you watch this team and they win, there's something infectious about the energy that they bring. They did a big shout out to Cardinals social media team yesterday. They put out the video of Jose Fermin and Michael McGreevy walking around the stadium.
4: That was good. My kids enjoyed watching that.
6: It's really good stuff. Like, there's just little things like that. It brings you like a closer connection to these guys. It's easy when you have personable guys like McGreevy and Fermin. And I just think like seeing this team win is different than the last couple of years. There's just a different energy about it.
7: Well, it's just been such drudgery. I mean, it's been no fun for the most part.
6: Albert said it in his clip, you know? He feels it.
7: Well, he's just a media hack.
6: Right.
7: Now, papers. You will change names for people that request that.
4: Only for another 3 hours and 15 minutes, man.
7: But here's my question. This particular person doesn't have a name. Have you ever assigned a name to someone?
4: Sometimes. I believe Brian Hoffman, doing business as Brian Hoffman, who used to produce for Frank Cusimano on his program, at one point where a gentleman was clearly sharing some thoughts that had a theme to him, just changed his name to Big Racist. But other than that, I don't know if Jackson's assigned any text names, have you?
14: Oh, my God, it's poo.
7: I mean, what if you just called this guy Bucko?
6: Some people have asked me to like just give them a name, and I don't like doing that. Like,
7: you choose.
6: Yeah, why don't you tell me the text name you'd like to have?
7: Kind of situation. But I'm saying if they have a pattern here.
6: No.
7: Okay.
6: That's not how I.
7: That's how you roll?
6: Nah.
7: Okay.
6: No, but that's a good question.
4: What's it going to take to fill the freaking stadium? What are people waiting for? They're winning. It's from the 314. It's a fair question. But what I do anytime we have this conversation, at least at this point in the season, is point out that the team's record last year was actually better at this point in the season than this team this year. But the aura and the mindset I sense of the St. Louis community toward this team is exponentially different than the mindset toward the team last year at this time when they had a better record. So I don't think people were really complaining about a lack of attendance at this time last year. I would say this, with the forecast looking pretty damn good this weekend. I realize it's not the Cubs, so it will not be apples to apples, but I would expect good crowds for this weekend.
12: Yeah, attendance has been better. There's been an uptick this year for sure. Still not back to where it was before COVID. I'm not really sure why that is, but it's definitely the case.
7: Yeah, I was there Wednesday, and it was a little light, I would say. But weekend, now we're into June. You get a weekend, you get a decent crowd tonight. But if they could just stick around, be decent into July. Well, although last year they were decent into July.
4: Why is no one talking about the Battlehawks playoff run? That's from Eureka Car Services, LLC.
12: Eureka Car Services.
7: That's a catchy name.
12: LLC.
7: Who came up with that, Pepper? Did you assign that to them?
6: No, it's one of them businesses' names that I can't change. It's a
7: just
6: tough
7: can't
6: beat.
7: Can't shake it.
4: That's like Great Ape Auto Detailing.
6: Yeah, sometimes it's like, hey, brother, your camera's still on the Zoom meeting. Might want to change that.
4: Are you talking to Jeffrey Toobin?
6: It's a very Toobin-esque situation.
4: Doug Paul wants to talk. Jeffrey Toobin. He is on the Callier and Thompson phone lines. Paul, good morning. You're on with Doug Vaughn on 101 ESPN.
12: Hello, Paul.
15: Good morning, gentlemen. Just wanted to support what you've been saying with some numbers.
12: Right.
15: If Lars comes back this year and he's as bad as he was last year, it's still 237 batting average. and 49 RBIs for a full year. That's way better than anyone we've had going from 6 to 9. If he comes back as his career average, he's got a 747 slug. So again, not an all-star completely, but Lars is a huge improvement to anybody we've had at 6 through 9 for the entire year. And that's one of the things we've all been complaining about, right?
12: Right. Would you like to see him in left or center field?
15: Oh, I think he's going to be center eventually. Because, he's played it before. He does have the speed. He's got the athleticism. He may not be as good as other options we have. But I think he's going to end up in center. But right now, they got to put him in left. You can't throw the guy out there with bad feet in the job where you got to do the most running. That's probably not smart.
12: I guess, but if he's got bad feet, left field could be a problem too. For any outfielder, if you got bad feet, that's not where you want to be, is in the outfield. I would assume he's correct. Healthy if they're bringing him back.
15: Doug, you're one of the smartest people on radio, so I agree with that statement completely. At the same time, I have to believe, even though the Cardinals have a long history of screwing up medical diagnoses, that he is better. His feet are healed. We just don't want to overstress them.
12: Yeah, I suppose.
15: Kind of like Tim's flat tear. It's repaired now, but no. I suspect Tim's not going to. Mm-hmm. I suspect he's not going to go out there and just do a bunch of military presses.
4: Wow, that's bad. What a wonderful analogy. Yeah, all really accurate, was. Paul.
15: Yeah. Well, and also for those of the people that did not follow my advice on Firefly, they might want to take a look at the stock price as it's going up, and it's going to continue to go up.
4: I didn't realize this must be Paul from the wealthy part of West County, Doug, who gives us stock tips. You know, this show at its core is a swingers bulletin board and a stock tip machine, and Paul has been making listeners money hand over fist.
12: We finna be rich.
4: That's right.
15: Yeah, so a dumb IPO, meaning at the time they had no money. It went all the way down to 20-something. I bought it again at 20, bought it again at 30, bought it again at 35. Yes, I did buy it at 40, the initial price offer, which I was losing money for a while. But it's on its way up with all this moon base talk. So maybe we could switch this to moon base talk.
12: Moon based.
4: Where is it right now, Paul, from the wealthy part of West County?
15: Let's see. Yesterday was at 48.
4: Doug, 48? Oh. How much did you buy up?
12: Okay. Oh, I haven't got any of it yet. I like to wait till it gets real high and then buy it.
4: Nice.
12: And ride the roller coaster on down.
4: I like that.
12: For tax purposes.
15: Well, here's the deal, Doug. If you're willing to sit, I know you're not patient. I know you're not patient. But if you're willing to be patient with this one, 50 or 60 is going to be irrelevant. It's going to be way above that. When we're building a base on the moon, I think it'd be nice to have a company that can land a rocket on the moon. So it seems rather simple.
12: Why are we building a base on the moon?
15: I cannot answer that question, Doug. Maybe it's because people have foot problems and we need to heal them up on the moon.
12: Could be. Less gravity up there.
7: A foot fetish Friday.
15: Yeah, but
12: okay.
15: The theory is we're building a base on the moon so that we can then go to Mars. So then, of course, the question would be, why are we going to Mars? I don't know.
12: No, I don't either. Any other stock tips? Like, how can I get rich on AI or something like that?
15: I'm a little worried about the market, Doug, so I'm being a little cautious on anything new right now.
4: Oh, Doug, it's Polly the Bear.
14: Okay, guys, like our boss gatekeep.
15: It's just history, gentlemen. History is, there's going to be a correction, and it's going to be 20% or more, and it's got to occur at some point in the near future. But what does that mean? I cannot tell you.
7: 20%. Do we know what you do for a living? Have you shared that with the group?
15: Oh, yeah. I've shared it in the manner that most of you people do. I build luxury carports.
4: Yep, that's correct.
12: Luxury carports.
4: Yeah, luxury ones, though. They're really nice. Okay. No walls, but still really nice.
12: Yeah. Just a better feel to it.
4: Yeah. That's correct. Paul, thank you. Okay. Yeah. Doug, that's Paul from the wealthy part of West County.
12: Paul.
4: He says you can still buy up Firefly even though you like to buy at its peak and then ride the roller coaster on down for tax purposes?
12: Yeah. You need a tax break somewhere. It's just kind of fun.
16: Strong call.
4: The base on the moon is for the olds. We are going to round them up and blast their asses into orbit. That's from Ray King.
12: Huh.
4: I didn't know that's what they were doing.
12: Does it really seem like we need a base on the moon?
4: Well, he says Firefly's doing it, so I guess we got to buy that up today. Take my A's Cubs winnings and buy up some Firefly right quick.
12: All right. Well, we'll see how that plays out.
4: So he's rich, yet he can't change his smoke detector battery. That's from Joe, the tripod. Did you hear a smoke detector going off?
12: No. I didn't. Knock it off, Joe.
16: Is that a new report? We don't know.
12: No.
7: Did they ever, clarify if it was a new report?
4: It was not a new report. Somebody called in then.
16: That's last year's report. So that's not a new report on Wheeler.
12: No.
16: Okay, so folks, that is not a new report on Wheeler, okay?
12: No, it isn't.
16: So I just walked into the room and saw him reporting that, and I wanted to make sure if it was a new report or an old report. That is last year's report, because that's I'm watching him say, Wheeler went to the hospital yesterday, which we know he did, and the news isn't good, and that's last year's report,
12: absolutely,
16: not this year's report. Okay.
12: That's right.
4: I believe seconds later that a gentleman called in papers.
17: Hey, how you doing, Mike? How are you?
16: What's happening?
17: No, I just wanted to ask you, is that a new report about Wheeler, or is that last year's report?
16: We already answered that one, okay? It's last year's report on Wheeler. I said it 10 times, so no one got in any way mistook that it was this year's.
12: It's one of my favorite calls ever.
6: I mean, that's like, it's so give that guy the Nobel Peace Prize.
4: A bunch of wise asses who just fill the phone lines in the tri-state area immediately. It's like they're on, retainer.
6: That's the goat.
4: Hey, thanks, Paul, Oracle of the stock market. Is this mouth-breathing loser earnestly offering lunar stock tips on a morning sports podcast? Paul, swing by Mobile on the Run and pick up the biggest cup of cyanide you can find.
12: Oh.
4: Doug, that's from Little Tommy Tribbins, and he's out on a tricycle in the parking lot.
12: They don't have cyanide there with all their other sodas and teas.
18: Congratulations. I lost.
19: You lost?
18: Yes.
19: Oh.
7: Doug, what if they had Dr. Pepper, Diet Coke, and then cyanide? You're just having a rough week.
12: Sure, right? There are some days I'd take the cyanide option.
4: Doug, the base on the moon would be a game changer for defensive purposes. That's from Darnell Nurse.
12: Is that what it's about?
4: Yep.
12: Shooting down nuclear missiles heading to the U.S.
6: Or aliens.
4: Yep,
12: you gotta don't want to shoot down aliens.
4: Jackson, is the disclosure upon us?
6: Yeah.
4: Oh, it is?
6: Rapidly.
4: Wow.
12: You have to
4: is that
12: going to
4: be our lead that day?
6: Absolutely.
4: Battlehawks.
6: I know that we're being overrun by our new alien overlords, but we're going to talk about Battlehawks football.
4: Playoff game against Louisville. Orlando's got that game at Bethune-Cookman. These teams are on a collision course.
12: I just don't think you should be shooting down aliens.
6: Okay. You want to welcome them?
12: They could come at us lasers a-blazing after that.
6: Sure.
12: Probably ought to be nice to them.
4: The moon base would be an international venture. Morons! It's from the Bridgeton landfill fume offer in Paul's call, which was initially about Lars Nootbaar and then veered into a moon base stock tip. Has now alienated the audience, unfortunately, on what is a glorious Friday morning in June here in St. Louis. Well, guess what? We're going to all come together next because Joe Buck is going to join us, Joe B., on the Polos Plus dossier. 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Text in. 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And then Jackson will do it. Oh, he'll do it wonderfully. You can also participate in the Michelob Ultra YouTube chat. That is the TMA STL YouTube channel. 250 friends are in there right now. 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
3: Oh, unbelievable.
2: What a treat. Morning, Joe.
4: I have no idea why I'm on. I don't work. I'm about to drop kids off at camp. We got one going to bombers camp. We got one going to skateboard camp. I got nothing to report. I have nothing to promote, but I'm happy to talk
1: because
4: I'm bored.
1: It falls right in line. Yesterday, Jim Edmonds was on riding a tractor in Tennessee. So that's kind of what we do.
4: Somehow, I feel like I'm doing more than Jim.
2: I was listening to you on the Subpar podcast. Doug, you ever listen to the Colt Knows podcast?
5: I caught that one.
2: Drew Stoles, as they call him, Sleaze. And I'm like, oh, yeah, we haven't had Joe on in a while.
4: How do you have time to listen to all these podcasts?
2: Are you a podcast guy? You got to be a podcast guy.
4: I'm really not.
2: Really? That surprises me.
4: Yeah, I don't. I listened to that one back because I'd forgotten what I had said. I did it like 3 weeks ago,
2: Of like a tornado.
4: Yeah, that was true. You can date it. You can timestamp it with that. But I do not listen to podcasts. Troy said that one time on I think we were at Fox at the time, and he made that point on national television, and that one didn't go over so well.
2: People were mad at Troy Aikman because he didn't listen to podcasts.
4: He said, I don't understand how all these people have podcasts, and I don't know who listens to them. Who has time for that?
2: That upset the podcast.
4: So I'm not saying, I mean, look, I'll listen to one every once in a while. My wife listens to podcasts. I guess I shouldn't say that. I'm in her shadow right now, but she listens to them while she works out. When do you listen to them, Tim?
2: Driving and working out and hitting golf balls.
4: You listen to podcasts while you're hitting golf?
2: Yes, I do. You think I should dial in a little bit more?
4: Yeah, I don't know. That would really bother me. It's like people who fall asleep with the TV on. I've never understood that. If the TV's on, I'm going to watch it. I'm going to listen to it. It's going to take my attention. I cannot relax when other stuff is going on around me. So relaxing and hitting golf balls are kind of one and the same. I think you should maybe concentrate on the little white pill that you're trying to hit instead of whatever Sleaze is saying. You try somehow to fast forward through an ad.
1: I feel like the early days of the morning grind, Tim was probably known as Sleaze. Maybe by Kachuk or something.
5: Hey, tell Sleaze ball.
4: Look at him now. Just a media king.
1: Look at him now.
2: Joe, what have you thought about these Redbirds? This has been a pleasant surprise around town, and I know you were following closely going in, and I think all of us weren't necessarily expecting this. Don't want to overstate it. It's not like they're 15 games over 500, but I feel like the community anyway has gotten back on board. What's your sense?
4: Yeah, I'm with everybody. I guess I've now climbed onto the bandwagon on this because I've enjoyed watching them. I think Weatherholt is a stud. I mean, I don't know. Every time it seemed like you get hype about some prospect that the Cardinals had in their system, they don't really pan out. And this guy's been great from literally day one on opening day. Obviously, Walker has resurrected his career, maybe saved it in St. Louis with what he's doing. And yeah, the pitching is suspect at times, but every team says that. I don't care what the payroll is. The pitching is just not that great around Major League Baseball top to bottom on each roster. It's going to happen, but I've loved watching this team play. I'm anxious to see Baez if and when he ever comes up. And, you know, it seems like they've got a plan, and that's maybe the most exciting part.
5: If they can hang close and be in the race, like maybe right where they are now, five games out and get close to the trade deadline, what do you suppose they'll do at that point? What do you think they ought to do? I mean, go for it or just...
4: I mean, I know how you think, Doug, and I know you want to just go all in. I don't know that they're a move or two away from being... I think the objective, from what I remember, I used to do baseball. I think the objective is to win the World Series and maybe give yourself the best chance to do so. I don't think that this team

0: while it's been fun, I don't think this team is in a position to go, okay, well, if we get a middle reliever or a fourth starter, I mean, let's be realistic, you're not going to trade for a number one starter, that now all of a sudden we're good enough to win the World Series. And that's kind of the state of the game in Major League Baseball. There's very few haves and a lot of have-nots. And so I think you have to look at the bigger plan. So to me, I think they've got somebody in charge there who looks at that bigger plan and is in year one of trying to build this thing. So if they could get a haul for a couple of their players, whether it's May or the closer or, you know, whoever, I think you have to look at it more that way, big picture, instead of kind of the instant gratification of trying to add a couple of players, because I don't think they're in a position to go deep into the playoffs with that.
1: Yeah, if Heimblum were listening, and I'm going to guess he's not, I would say just don't subtract. Don't trade, you know, like a Riley O'Brien for a piece. Really, what are you going to get? Even a Dustin May, what are you going to get in return? I would say don't do that to your fan base. You don't have to go crazy and try and pull off a blockbuster, but maybe at least give this team a chance.
0: I'm with you. I think you ride it out and see how it goes. I think the fan base has been through enough, and you don't need to keep taking pieces away. But I also don't think you dip into your farm system and give a prospect. You're not going to trade a top prospect, but give a legit prospect to add to this team right now. I don't think they're in that position.
1: And Albert Pujols was saying this earlier. He had an event last night. Just you can feel like the town, it's different when the team's decent. And we pointed out they had a decent record at this time last year, even better at this point, but there wasn't the same vibe. It really is depressing in St. Louis when the team's bad or boring or all of the above.
0: Yeah, and just the general apathy. It's like, what's going on around here? And I think that's over with now. And I feel like for whatever reason, I think there are a lot of different reasons. I think the front office change, I think different messaging, I think being realistic to a certain degree and kind of telling fans that what they're seeing is actually what they're seeing and we have a plan, I think goes a long way. I think you have to rebuild that trust to a certain degree, and I think they're doing that. And I think, you know, I think fans are on board with what they're trying to accomplish. I don't think anybody's unrealistic around here. These are smart baseball fans, so they know what they're looking at. But it's been a fun product, and it's been enjoyable to watch, and I'm happy for them. It's given me a reason to go to the TV. It's given me a reason to wake up in the morning and check a West Coast score on my phone and see if they won and kind of look at the different scoring plays and try and piece the game back together if I wasn't watching it. I think that stuff's fun, and that's what we should all be doing.
2: Joe Buck, our guest here on TMA 101 ESPN. When you were calling Cardinal games, and this spans back to some teams that weren't necessarily great, but they did have a core of some young guys that they had a belief in would lay a foundation. Were there teams that you noticed being around the clubhouse that had certain energies? For example, Martin cited Edmonds being on with us, and he always would talk about the 2000 team was the funnest team he was ever a part of. Any group stand out to you of the teams you were around, Joe?
0: Well, I was always in the unique position of being kind of part of the crew and kind of not. I mean, I don't ever think that. Hold on a second, Tim. I've got an 8-year-old talking to me. Yes, what?
3: No, what do we got going on?
0: This is what we do. Bring your hockey stick.
1: We do a lot of drop anyway. Off radio. Card
2: so,
1: drop
2: yeah.
1: In. This was the hockey playing son.
0: This is the Burroughs, the Bombers camp kid, wants to bring his hockey stick for floor hockey today, which I said yes.
2: I think that's the right move. I think that's the right counsel.
1: Where's Aunt Julie when you need to call into the big show? Come on.
0: Yeah, no, that's a great point. To answer your question, I loved all those teams. When you're a part of the team, I mean, you're just constantly looking for optimism and constantly looking for reasons to be excited to get on the bus, to leave the hotel, to go to the stadium. It changes your life when the team is good. It's just, there's nothing like it. And when the team is playing great and you get on that bus and you know you're going to the stadium and you're going to get the call that night, another exciting game. I'm not like you, Tim. You're so good at compartmentalizing year by year by year.
1: Oh, boy.
0: I have no idea. You can go, you know, what team was your favorite
1: 85.
0: And I'll cite the Stan Royer, Todd Zeal, Greg Jeffries years when I was playing cards in their room. What was that?
2: Little, I think Greg Jeffries had the nickname Little Elvis.
0: Yes.
2: And those, I believe he was their only all-star in that era, if I'm not mistaken.
0: The team stunk, but I loved those days. There was just a fun, cool, young group of guys. But I was young. I was a kid, and I was on the inside, and I loved those guys. So it's, I don't know. I feel like as you get older, you get more and more removed from being locked into the vibe of the locker room. And I think now, post-pandemic, I talk to broadcasters all the time. There's so much more of a divide. And maybe, you know, Martin, you experience that more. I feel like there's just not that level of, I don't know if it's trust, communication, I don't know, common respect between media and players that there used to be. And I'm not talking about like in the 60s. I'm talking about 15 years ago, 10 years ago, where you felt like you were kind of part of the inner room. And now there's a big separation between church and state.
2: I think that's a good observation. I think it's a more of a byproduct of the phone and never really feeling like you're away from the possibility of being videoed. So they don't really go out anymore. And then in addition to that, social media. And then my final one would be barrier to entry to being in the media. Now, just anybody can, as Troy Aikman, I gather, was citing, that anybody can have a podcast. And so if there's no accountability for just making things up, then I think that reduces the level of trust. So I think that plays a role in that. Yeah, I can't imagine there'd be guys playing cards with guys in 2026, Joe, like you said, you know, from 30
0: years ago. I was part of the tangential payroll of the thing. So I was kind of on the inside of all that stuff. And those guys were my friends. I mean, I was basically the same age as those guys. So I was going to their hotel rooms and playing cards and, you know, in just getting to know these players as people. And then you start to root for them and you understand who they are and what they're going through in their family life, or, you know, hanging out with the guy's brother that comes on the road, whatever it is. I just feel like now, in the little that I've been around it, there is such a wall up between when you walk into the clubhouse and getting access to players. It feels much more antiseptic and kind of everything is divided. And it used to be, I'm not even talking about the team announcers, just people in the media, I felt like were a little more welcomed back in the day. And now it's just like, kind of get out of here and what do you want? And that, I don't know that allows you to tell their story very well. I don't think they get that part of it.
1: Yeah, and I think it has happened quickly. I mean, it's only 5 years ago, the commish, Rick Hummel, would walk in and Wayne would be like, what's up, commish? Like, there was still that level of respect and kind of friendliness that did exist. I think what's happened is everybody is kind of lumped into the same category. Oh, you're a media guy. And if you're a player and you click your phone and it's like, you know, Bobby's Birds breakdown, and at night he's like, this team sucks, this manager, and they just kind of view that as media now. So when you walk in the room, well, you are media, and unless you're there consistently and they kind of know you and trust you, there is just kind of this wall, like, oh, here they come, here comes the whole group. And they've watched the videos online of people doing podcasts that don't go to the games or cover the team, and I think, and I get it, they're probably burnt out by all the negativity of some sites that don't actually cover the team but comment all the time.
0: Yeah, I think there's definitely an element of that. I don't think there's any doubt about that. But I just think even the rules, just it's, and maybe this is more, you know, my own personal experience, but I just feel like when you walk in to a clubhouse, it used to be a little more welcoming, and now it's just kind of what do you want? And even when I was with the national media doing World Series games, you know, there was a little bit of access, and you kind of had a little bit more free rein. And I feel like they don't really want to reach across the aisle, so to speak, as players or coaches. So it's unless you want to put yourself out there, it's kind of a turnoff to get to know them. And you know, you guys are there more than I am now, so maybe I'm totally off on this, but I just feel like it's changed a lot.
1: Or some players have their own brand. You know, in Kansas City, they said Travis Kelce doesn't really do media, but if you need something, you just go to his podcast and pull a clip from that. That's another piece of it. But I thought it was kind of cool. I sent you the clip of John Smoltz talking about you going into Cooperstown, but he mentioned that I knew Jack. And I think back in the day, the players even knew, like, the visiting announcers, and your dad was big time. But you definitely don't see that anymore, where a player would come to a town and probably have some recognition of who the announcer is for the other team.
0: No, I agree 100%. I feel like they're but my dad was kind of he loved that part of it. He loved being around the batting cage. He loved the umpires. He loved just being around it. And I think all that stuff comes out eventually in a broadcast. And when you don't have it and you're a little bit more removed from the situation, I think it changes the tone of how you broadcast games too. So I agree with you. I think, you know, long gone are the days of, you know, somebody knowing who the opposing team's announcer is. I don't feel like there's that access, and it's got to work both ways, and I don't think they're interested in that.
1: Have you written this speech yet for Cooperstown?
0: I'm not. I've thought about it a lot. I don't know that it's going to – I'm kind of a – last minute guy, but I think when my mind's been working on it, whether it's been consciously or subconsciously, or wake up with a thought, I probably should start writing stuff down. But I kind of know what I want to do. It's going to all be based on family, and I feel like family, whether it's from my mom who will be there, obviously my dad, my wife, my daughters, my sons. It's a family event, and I think it's bigger. I know it's bigger than just me. I mean, I got opportunities, and I got opportunities before I was deserving of opportunities, and I tried to make the most of it, and do the best job I could with those opportunities. But I was the luckiest guy. I'll be the luckiest guy in the room when I make that speech. But at least I'm kind of aware of that, and so I'm gonna highlight my family and the people that gave me a chance professionally. David Hill, who was my biggest backer and my boss at Fox, and just kind of go from there, and thank Tim and John and the people that I've worked with, producers, directors, and you know, I don't know, we'll see after that. But that's really, they give you 10 minutes. I mean, but that's 10 minutes right there.
1: That'll be Tim McCarver, Tim, not you, just to clarify.
2: No. He's thanking both of us.
1: Or both.
2: Both of us.
0: There are a lot of Tims. Yeah. Tim Van Gelder.
1: I would love for him to get a shout-out. Stu Klytenek mentioned late in the speech.
0: There'll be a Stu Klytenek, Gary Apple.
2: Gary Apple. That's
3: you have a lot to do with your career.
2: So, that was my question. 10 minutes, that's what you have. Is that across the board? What is the policy?
0: I think I'm right on this. We do it on Saturday. The main event is on Sunday.
2: And it used to be different. So when your dad went in, I think it was all at the same time as the players.
0: It was in front of all the players.
2: Yeah.
0: This is like, you know, I'm not going to be a smartass. This is at a different time and place, and I think it'll be a small gathering.
2: I think that was such a great decision, the self-edit on the fly, because the aggregators would have had a field day with whatever you were about to say, no matter what your intent was. Such a great choice. Veteran move.
0: It's just not worth it. I don't want to go to Cooperstown and go, hey, by the way, when I said that, I was totally kidding. That's not the tone. It was lifted out of context. Yep. Yeah, no, it's a different day. So it's not with the players around. And that's fine. I feel like, you know, thank God my mom is still around, and we were there in 87 supporting my dad. And like I've said before, you know, I never saw him more proud of an accomplishment in his career or life. And I feel the same way. But I also know that I'm my dad's son. And I, you know, you go in kind of sheepishly. And I whoever hears it, I know my family will be there. And it's really more directed at them than anything anyway.
1: How many times have you been?
0: Twice, when my dad went in and when Tim went in. That's it.
1: What about that?
3: And again, that's Tim McCarver, not
1: Tim
3: McCarver.
1: McCarver. Yeah.
2: My time's coming.
0: Oh, yeah. But thank you for that clarification. When Tim went in, a bunch of us from Fox went. rented a house. It was like a, it was a reality show before reality shows existed. It was all of us, my boss, a couple PR guys, me, in it like a, we rented in a house. It was nuts. And we were there just to support Tim. And again, I was surprised at how touched he was as a player who accomplished so much, to go in as a broadcaster and to see how it hit him emotionally was powerful to me. So I've been there twice. I've seen two recipients that I was there to see go in humbled and grateful, and I'll try to do the same.
3: But with all you've been able to do in your career, all the Super Bowls and the network TV shows, is this the biggest moment for you, the thing you're most proud of?
0: This right now?
3: This interview.
1: This call. This
0: interview,
1: drop-off.
0: Yes. When I answered the phone and Jackson was on the other end.
3: That was it.
0: I was like, this is it. And it will be mentioned in Cooperstown.
2: I kind of thought it would be.
3: You're lucky to follow a guy who just called in with stock tips about moon-related products.
1: Yeah, we really have. We're checking a lot of boxes today.
0: See, I'm not in my car, so I don't. I know that, and I know there's an app, and there's like a YouTube thing and all that, right. And I can go in.
1: You can watch us, Joe. You can see us.
2: Put that on.
0: Michelle
2: would love to have this on the television in the morning.
0: And all these people. Yeah. I know. I think my kids probably don't need to be exposed to that either.
1: This is our
2: out of line. That was out of line.
1: Tim, this is a new Friday tradition. We have Cooperstown broadcasters on Friday. Bob Costas was in this slot last Friday.
2: That's right.
1: Joe this Friday, and then Bob gave a nice shout out to all the Cardinal announcers on the Sunday night game on NBC. And then Jason Benetti said, baseball is better when Joe's calling games. I feel like you can't get away from like people always say, doing any games this year? And you did do a game, right?
0: I did a game in April 15th, tax day. It was Mets Dodgers, and it was Ohtani pitched. It was awesome. It was fun. I got to create my own booth, and like I did last year, I wanted Girardi and Schroeder, a representative from each team. And this year I got to do it with Oral Hershiser and Ron Darling, and loved every second of it. We had a blast and fell right into a good rhythm. And I think it was good. So that's it. I'm one for one, and I'll walk away. I've climbed one mountain in my life. That was Kilimanjaro. I'll never climb another, and I think this one a year, and try and you know, stick the landing each year for my one game is a nice plan.
1: Kind of like Jackson had an update, and I've told him this every time we have a guest on, especially a guest of some note, it just happens to be when he needs to do an update.
2: And like he's doing an audition reel for
1: us. So we have somebody on hold, and he's like, here we go.
3: Jack B. Trying to show off my chops.
0: And what happened? Then there's no nicknames, there's no nothing for him anymore.
4: I know.
0: He's
4: kind of been neutered.
0: He's changed, Jackson. I know. What's going on?
4: The celebrity's getting to my head.
3: Oh, gosh.
2: Sounds like you need to thank Jackson in Cooperstown as well now.
3: Ooh.
1: Robert.
0: Oh, that goes without saying.
1: Robert Thomas, who would call into the show, and we thought he still maybe didn't really like us, but he called in one time and was mad that you took the action off of Jackson.
4: Well, him and Big Walt were giving me nothing but guff about it for every time they'd call in. I thought I'd adjust, you know, stick and move, and little did I know I'd get harassed for changing it.
0: Yeah, well, us as your fans have come to expect something.
4: I know. Yeah.
0: And when it's not there and not delivered, we feel cheated.
2: See? Yeah.
4: I can understand that. I'll adjust. I'll adjust again.
2: Give the people what
4: I'm nothing if not coachable.
2: Thank you very much, Papers. Ladies and gentlemen, the great Joe Buck just dropping by the program. I was listening to Subpar, Doug, and I said, you know what? We haven't talked to Joe in a while. Let's see what's doing. That's all.
0: Here I am.
2: And they're kind enough to do it.
3: Just like that.
2: Yeah. Joe, always enjoy the conversation, man. Thanks so much.
0: Yeah, that was fun. I'm going to run these kids to camp.
2: Enjoy the camps. Doug's skateboarding camp and hockey camp.
3: Yeah.
2: Thanks, Joe.
0: All right, guys. Bye.
3: All right, we'll see you.
2: Joe Buck with us here on the program, running the kids to camp. It's camp season.
3: Boy, it sure is. Hockey camp sounds like fun.
2: Yeah,
3: I don't know about skateboard camp. I'd break a wrist.
2: Papers, you skateboard?
4: No.
2: I would have seen you use a skateboard. I would have lost that bet.
4: No, I mean, I probably had a skateboard as a kid, much to my mother and father's chagrin, but it wasn't no good at it. That, skiing, snowboarding, just a great way to hurt yourself and not be able to play hoop rock in the winter.
3: Did you ride a bike a lot as a kid?
4: Oh, yeah.
3: Oh, did you?
4: That I love doing. Okay. Still to this day.
3: You're still a cyclist?
4: I like to ride the bike. That's fun.
3: Yeah.
5: Paul's hot stock tips. Just for the record, he said Firefly was at 48. It's at 41.33. Mm. Maybe there was a significant drop-off after he called into the program and the market opened up and there was a sell-off. I don't know. That comes from Shooter McGavin.
3: I thought he said he got it in the 20s.
5: He did, but when I asked him where it currently sits, he said at 48. Oh. And this listener went to check.
3: Okay.
5: And he saw a reduction. Let's see. People are asking if there's any chance that Joe will be on the Cardinals broadcast this year. That comes from that little slut Tinsel. Doug, that was your dog was promiscuous.
3: Yeah.
5: That sounds like he's one and done on the baseball.
1: Well, and I think the Cardinal thing, him and Chip, they had done that.
4: Yeah, they did that. It kept getting rained out.
1: Rained out,
4: right?
1: And then they did it. Yeah.
5: Yeah, God bless him. I mean, the truth is, he doesn't have to do baseball anymore. And, you know, just has however many football games. I would guess in the rain, they have the Super Bowl this year. I don't know, 20?
4: 20, 21 games probably.
3: But barely making enough money to scrape by.
5: Well, I mean, I didn't want to get into the financials. Yeah.
3: He's not eligible for Social Security yet, so he's got to work a little, I'm sure.
5: That's what it gets down to.
3: Yeah.
5: So, yeah, I mean, it's the greatest at ESPN move. That's what he said. He was on Richard Deitch's podcast, Doug. He loves the WNBA more than Jackson does.
3: Oh, yeah.
5: And said, if ESPN offered me a contract for the rest of my life, I'd take it right now. He has loved that move. And that was all a byproduct of Aikman's free agency, which then was a byproduct of Al Michaels. Something. I feel like there was like a domino effect.
4: Yeah.
5: Oh, Amazon maybe having the Thursday night game?
4: I think Amazon got Michaels, which freed up that spot.
5: Yeah, and they thought that they would have Aikman go to Amazon. I think that's what it was. That's what it was.
4: And then
5: that's
4: Herb Street went with Michaels to Amazon, right?
5: I always am amazed by the Herb Street schedule. I mean, I realize, you know, February through August, he's got it real good. So he's kind of got this half a year thing and is killing it for that half year. But God, I would think that's got to be exhausting.
4: Oh, it's Thursday night football.
5: But he's always on the ESPN shows when they have the college football analysis early in the week.
4: Right.
5: Then he's doing an NFL game, totally separate sport. I realize they're both football, but I mean, it's totally different. And then goes to College Game Day, gets on a plane sometimes in the middle of the show to fly and call the game at night.
4: Yep.
1: But he has a dog, so it's okay.
5: Mm-hmm. Oh!
1: He has a dog.
5: Okay.
1: A dog goes with him.
3: But he looks like he absolutely loves it. At least he gives off that vibe.
5: Oh, it's not an observation that he. I'm just saying, man, that would be.
1: It's a crazy schedule.
5: It would be difficult. Also, it would be difficult because
1: from the prep angle, for sure.
5: Right,
1: because you're knee deep in college football, and it's like, oh god, who do we? Oh, we got Titans, Jags, Thursday. Titans, Jags.
4: Especially from the analyst, where you have to constantly have these little facts. I'm sure the research and production team there is.
3: Oh yeah.
4: A+.
3: I'm sure they give him a handout. Here's what you need to know for this game.
4: Which you got for high school state championship football games.
3: I got Bupkis.
5: I like that, Bupkis.
1: But when Aikman went to ESPN, his deal was up. Joe's was not. And remember, ESPN had to cut a deal with Fox for Joe to be freed up, and they traded him a Big Ten football game. Remember that?
3: Oh, yeah.
1: They gave him like a Penn State game. ESPN said, okay, Fox, you can have that Penn State game. And Joe's like, wow, I got traded for a Big Ten game.
4: Yep.
1: That's it.
5: You're welcome to participate in the program by texting in 314-399-9646, by calling in 314-974-0101, Callie and Thompson phone lines, where Joe Buck joined us. And you can also open your YouTube app, type in TMASTL, and watch the program and talk it over with other TMA listeners. 290 friends are in there right now. Jeremy Hodge, Tanner Skidmarks, and Eggplant Emoji. Oh, and Doug, look, Ken Iggy Strode.
3: Oh, is he in there?
5: And he's got his own reporting.
3: What's he saying?
5: He says he told me it was a no-brainer decision when Troy went to ESPN.
3: So Iggy had the story first. Boy, he's a digger. He's wearing on a lot of shoe leather covering these stories.
5: I didn't think I'd see Iggy in there, but there he is, and he's talking it over. So you want to talk with Ken Iggy Strode?
1: He's available today?
5: After the morning. There is no after the morning after on Fridays. So he is in the Michelob Ultra YouTube chat as well. 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
2: Fall Out Boy, the only name that people would know from Fall Out Boy, Doug, of course.
1: Pete?
2: Wentz. Whew. So this is 2007, 19. He was probably 20, 26. He's 45 today.
1: Pass.
3: I'll say he's 43.
4: Pete Wentz turns 47 today.
2: Oh, 47 years old for Pete Wentz. Hard to believe, huh?
3: I should have trusted my instinct. 47.
1: And what is the show? Is it Simpsons? Who's got a Fall Out Boy? There's some kind of connection?
4: Fall Out Boy is, yes, from The Simpsons. Radioactive Man was like their Superman in the show. And then Fall Out Boy was
1: his
4: sidekick.
1: So the name of the band came from The Simpsons. Right. That's it.
4: Right. Milhouse played Fall Out Boy.
1: Milhouse. Poor Milhouse. Probably bullied quite a bit.
4: Great name, though, based off of President Richard Nixon's middle name.
1: Richard Milhouse. That's right.
3: Oh, that's right.
2: 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And you can always go back and podcast it or just go to YouTube and you can watch the conversation. About 25 minutes with Joe Buck here on TMA. 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And then the Design Air Heating and Cooling email of the day. No after the morning after on Fridays. So at 11 o'clock, we'll shut it down and hand it off to BK and Ferrario, who will go from 11 to 2. And then we'll have the fast lane from 2 to 6. Game 2 of the Spurs and Knicks tonight here on 101 ESPN. Pregame 6:30, tip-off at 7:30. Papers won't be watching, though, because he's going to be at the Cardinal game giving Lars Nootbaar a standing ovation.
4: That's right. But I'll be keeping up with it. Yeah. I'll be keeping up with
1: Rather interesting, because Wednesday I almost threw you a last-second invite to go to the ball game. You said, oh, I would have said no, because the NBA's on. Now, tonight, when Sweet Tweet or Herb or Bob calls, you're there. You're in.
4: Mm. Understandable. Yeah. I would say Friday night. More active, can get after a little bit more.
2: Oh, you're going to have a little nip of the cooking, Sherry?
4: Well, certainly.
2: Wow. What are you going to be drinking?
1: Ouzo?
4: Ice cold beer. Probably some Michelob Ultra, to be honest with
2: you. Yeah, sponsor of that YouTube chat.
4: Yeah.
2: That'll be nice.
4: So, Friday night, a little bit more opportunity to get after a little bit. Don't have to wake up so damn early.
3: And about after the eighth inning, straight to the east side.
4: Yeah, directly.
2: Oh, Stag Bars?
4: Probably. No, I don't know.
1: You know, wear your TMA cap, or are you letting the hair flow?
4: Oh, I'm going to let the hair flow.
1: Like Bader?
4: Yeah.
2: Well, we decided if we wore the TMA caps in public, it's a dig me. Is that correct?
4: Yeah, it's a little bit.
3: I think so.
4: It's a little bit.
2: I kind of think so.
4: Certain settings, I think it's, you know, but going to
2: like
4: a Cardinal.
2: Holidays.
4: Yeah, Cardinal game is kind of like a what's what and who's who.
3: I'll be darned. It's a what's what and who's who.
4: That's right.
3: Okay.
2: I would give up my entire family to see Doug in that hat and nothing else. let's say with an eggplant emoji from Shrimply Pibbles.
3: Weirdos. Oh, just weirdos everywhere. All right, give me your information. I'll send you nudes.
1: Wow.
2: Clip that off. The drops of the week where you'll hear that are coming up here in a matter of moments on the program. Doug's lifetime roofing lead today, the Hurricanes, winning in overtime to tie up the Stanley Cup final. Sean McDonough on the call. Doug, take a listen.
3: All right. Hit the lever, please, Pale.
14: These gentlemen would quiet all the critics wondering where they've been. if they score the game winner in overtime. Gostis Bear. They score! Seth Jarvis quiets the critics and ignites the crowd.
3: Boom. He's really good, isn't he?
2: He is.
3: He's really good.
2: He is outstanding. Yeah. I'm a big fan.
3: Yeah, I am too.
1: And I think when he first came along, remember, he replaced Jack Bauch at CBS. He was a young announcer when they pushed Jack out. Then McDonough came in, and he was just a little too robotic. I'd say it was kind of dry. Now he's really, you can tell he's got a good sarcastic humor. And just, I mean, Cole's a great game, obviously, football and hockey. But I think he's gotten better over the years.
3: Yeah, I think he's terrific.
2: Doug, are you surprised Lena the Plug and Adam 22 are getting divorced?
3: I can't say I'm surprised because I really haven't followed the career of either. So I wouldn't know them well enough to be surprised or not surprised. Tell me one more time who Lena the Plug is.
2: Hey, Doug, are there any Pogs in Kirkwood? That's from Big Paws.
3: Oh, tell me again what a Pog is.
4: See this trend? We got to get you up to speed here, bro.
3: I'm not... hip to some of the new talk.
2: For the record, that story that did break yesterday, and I believe we covered it on this show. Hell, maybe it was after the morning after.
4: Was it after the morning after?
3: Yeah, after the morning after. And yet I still forgot who it is.
2: Lena the Plug, Doug, has gone on TMZ and said that she did not file for divorce, and it was identity theft with somebody filing for divorce for her.
4: Oh, jeez.
2: Oh, you weren't aware of that?
4: No.
2: How about that? I know something you don't know. Is that Nelly or is it City Spud?
3: I don't know who it was, but why would someone do that?
2: As we've seen on this program, occasionally you get some obsessive people, and this was a way to try to...
1: Just mess with her life
2: exactly
1: a little bit?
2: Exactly right. There you go. And that's what she posted a video, I guess, on her Instagram, or maybe she just sent it to TMZ. Hell, I don't know. But, in this video she posted, they've been dealing with some obsessive fans. I guess that's not really surprising. And somebody committed identity theft and filed the divorce.
4: Oh, wow. Yeah. That's crazy.
2: Yeah.
4: Oof. You don't want to be dealing with that kind of nonsense.
2: No, how about that?
4: Really odd.
2: So they're not getting divorced.
4: Because they were going off of, I guess, a public record of her filing in L.A., but if someone's doing that on her behalf or without her knowledge, I guess TMZ or other outlets wouldn't really be able to tell the difference.
3: I wonder what kind of legal problems that would present for you if someone fraudulently filed for your divorce. I guess when you did your taxes, if you did a joint tax return, maybe.
4: Right. Well, and there also would be like security footage of like the courthouse that day. And if one of the Plug never shows up, but someone in her place does, they would have a timed record of when it happened. So you just... check the tapes at that time. Oh, that's not her. Who is this weirdo?
2: She said, I found out that I was getting divorced when you guys found out that I was getting divorced, she told TMZ. Doug, is that Harvey Levin? Be a fun surprise guest, Mark.
1: Well, he's not in Cooperstown, so he's not going to be on next Friday.
4: We should change the studio to a TMZ Harvey Levin-esque kind of situation. Like Tim sits up there with a water bottle.
1: Yeah, and then the camera just whips around.
4: The rest of us are in cubicles.
3: Nice. And I like typing away, trying to uncover more news.
1: Straw in your water bottle.
4: Yeah.
2: Tim, I heard that Doug was going on the Plug Talk podcast next week. Is this true? That's from Steven Time. Are you going on Plug Talk?
3: I've not yet been invited.
2: But you would.
3: I keep waiting. I am a bad boy, and I'm testing things. That's the kind of thing I would say.
2: Can someone go ahead and file divorce for me, please? My wife is getting a little chubby. That's from Ray King. Now, as we know, he is married to about a 35-year-old guy who is a little bulky, but has a nice beard.
3: Mm-hmm.
2: So Ray King is going to be available.
15: Yeah, look at the love they have for each other.
3: Okay. Just wondering if someone did that to someone who wasn't a celebrity, if they filed for a divorce just for anybody, what kind of problems that might cause you?
16: Bryce Chandler Hill.
2: Doug, Bryce Chandler Hill, because I realize we have some new listeners now with being on 101 ESPN. This is also a common thing that will happen. Bryce Chandler Hill was Jessica Simpson's father's hairstylist, and he began to have an affair with the gentleman.
3: Oh, did he really?
2: Yeah.
3: Okay. Well, sometimes you hear about people that steal the title to your house. I hear those commercials on TV for lawyers who are going to protect you against that. I don't know how people who are smart enough to hack into computers and get all this done, why they aren't also smart enough to just get a regular job. Try to stay out of prison. Just get a regular job.
16: Good evening. Thanks, Van. I'm television's own Doug Chandler Hill, and I...
5: Only way I'm leaving my wife is if Doug's available. That's from Jamie's Jockstrap.
3: Okay. No, I don't want you to leave your wife.
5: I filed for divorce 7 times. It's fun and easy. That's from the self-made stay-at-home Ladoo mom. So there's we have our own expert.
4: Made a little cottage industry out of it. It's maybe supplemented her needlepoint empire.
5: That's correct.
4: Because, again, I just have a feeling that business is quite cyclical. A little spotty in terms of cash flow.
3: Yeah.
4: But what do I know? I'm no businessman.
3: You couldn't know.
4: I'm no busman.
3: No.
5: I got my bin waxed before a night at Napoli in 2010. I was the talk of Clayton that night. No bush, just bar backs and Han bombs. It led to divorce 3, but that was a fringe marriage anyways. Only a 7-figure payday on that one, which was tough. That's from the self-made stay-at-home Ladoo mom.
3: Really?
17: Sensational.
5: Guys, yesterday you were talking about TV shows with a strong first season but a weak second season. Is the radio version getting a second gift card instead of a paycheck with less than the first gift card? That's from the Dogtown Astrovan. Martin, you've been covering the sports talk radio gift card market in St. Louis.
18: Yes, sir, you do. You took your phone, made me for breakfast, and then you pay with the gift card I gave you. It's got a little balance on there. We need to take a pay cut.
4: Yeah. The optimist would tell you that the gift card is half full, not half empty.
5: Oh, I like that approach. Yeah. We have the VIP Auto Accessories Drops of the Week coming up on our Polos Plus dossier. That is in the next segment here in the Fisher Window and Door Store, 8 o'clock hour on this presentation. 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

0: This is a personal one. This is one of my favorite musical artists. His name is Santan Dave. He's from
1: Santan Dave.
0: Yeah, he's
2: Call
0: from
2: that.
0: S-A-N-T-A-N Dave.
2: Okay.
0: He's from England. He's an English rapper. Really, really good. Really, really good. And he's my age. He turns 28 today.
2: No, okay. I didn't even get a chance to put him on.
0: I wasn't going to try. If you've ever seen the show on Netflix, Top Boy, he plays Modi.
1: Oh, no. He's a top man.
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8: Flip that off.
9: Flip that off.
8: Flip that off.
9: Flip that off.
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11: I mean, they got like hundreds of shirtless guys out in the right field. Interesting theme for the year.
12: But I've never stepped foot in the caddy barn at Forest Hills Country Club, so.
1: It's not like I want to spend a career looking at them. Or putting my fingers up there.
13: Ooh, I like a June stuffing.
1: We got a good idea. You're going to be the voice of a sperm.
14: Johnny Lode.
15: Green seats are for the woke.
16: They got me in the shirtless scene coming up. I don't know whether it's going to be a tank top or it's going to be shirtless, but your boy is going to... I'm going to be half naked.
1: Fred Durst is goated.
17: Oh, it's Thursday. It's Donnybrook, bitches.
14: Write papers. Can I be cool, too?
13: You're the coolest, Martin.
1: He's steering the Hoosiers to the Strode program.
12: I mean, I dig Bush, but my God.
13: I like the warm feeling in my stomach.
1: How do you know she hasn't flown private? And what is it about that that makes it stank?
18: What do you want me to say to that?
19: Bill! Back to you!
1: Hello, Wegovy.
4: That was Drops of the Week. Drop, down, drop. Get it.
1: And that's
2: Good
1: the
2: job,
1: show,
2: buddy.
1: Huh?
2: That's what we do. That's okay. What we do. I did hear you fellas. I was driving to this lunch meeting, and I heard a little bit of the after the morning after mm-hmm. program. And when Sir Iggs said that he went into the Brentwood Hall of Fame, but only one family member chose to go, I laughed out loud. I rarely laugh out loud. And they all took his tickets and he offered to Los Lonely Boys.
1: They were so proud of him.
2: And only one person showed up for him. It was so sad, I laughed hysterically. Thanks, Iggs. You can email in the morning after at InsideSTL.com. We have the Design Air heating and cooling email today coming up as we are now underway in the Mark Hanna Evergreen Wealth Strategies 9 o'clock hour. Tim McKernan, Doug Vaughn, Martin Kilcoin with you on the program. We are in the Stiefel Studios. Jackie Papers is on the ones and twos. Chairman Kurt filtering emails and phone calls. Call in 314-974-0101. 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Iggy is in there talking about Sydney Sweeney and Phoenix Marie. Oh, so there you go. So you can go in there and hang out.
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10: What do you think, Brian McKnight's 60, Doug?
11: I think he's probably 62.
12: 61?
10: There are papers.
8: This is Brian McKnight's 57th birthday.
10: Wow.
11: That'd be bad if everyone's guessing that you're older than you are.
8: I was surprised. I don't know. I feel like I was surprised Mark Wahlberg was only 55. I would have thought 60.
10: I miss you.
12: Did we ever give McGreevy score?
13: Oh, yeah. That was supposed to be the lead.
12: It was 2 hours
13: getting
12: ago.
13: Into it 2 hours and seven
12: Jeez.
13: Minutes later.
12: Texted him and said, hey, the people are dying for an update. I set the over-under for McGreevy's round yesterday at Persimmon Woods at 77.5 and Dustin May's at 81.5. Doug, you are having a monster show.
11: Mm-hmm.
12: What do you think the players fired? I have that data in front of me.
11: At Persimmon.
12: I assume they were going tip drill because those boys can bomb.
11: I'll say McGreevy shot 82.
14: Damn.
11: And Dustin May shot a 80.
12: Oh, wow.
11: I've not seen either one of them ever play.
8: The way that May's been pitching recently, so you're thinking he's carrying that over
11: the
8: golf course.
11: You said he hit the ball farther than anyone you've ever seen hit a golf ball.
8: That's accurate.
12: Including our caddy who has caddied for Rory McIlroy and Tiger Woods.
8: Yeah.
12: Martin, you want to fire?
15: Well, let's see. May was playing really well. And Ali took him out after 14 holes. No, I'm kidding. We kid the manager. Dustin May shot an 81, and McGreevy shot 79.
12: Your final numbers are in. Mike McGreevy with an 83.
15: Oh, jeez.
12: Dustin May with an 87.
15: Oh, tough course.
12: These are sources.
15: I'm out there Monday for the old Marquette Club of St. Louis.
12: Oh, you were out there? You're going to
15: be
12: out
15: I will
12: there.
15: Be next Monday. Golf outing. To get a scouting report.
12: You, is that, that's a Marquette event. You're not an MC.
15: Well, both.
12: Or you're probably both of them.
15: Both of them. We'll play, and then we have a little get-together after, talk to some coaches from Marquette, some folks that come down, faculty.
11: Faculty comes down? Like,

0: We've had
1: English professors come down to have their say.
0: Yeah, we had like the dean of the business department. He kind of gives an update on all the different changes to the campus. It's kind of fun.
2: Jimmy Butler, will he be there?
0: You know, there is a list of our just like white whales.
2: Yeah.
0: Like we want to get D. Wade to make an appearance.
2: Jimmy Butler plays golf, I think. So does D. Wade.
0: Okay. Tom Crean, a couple of years ago, said he loved the idea. He said, believe it or not, I've never learned to play golf.
2: I'm like, that's surprising.
0: Big time coach, all the fundraising and glad handing. So then, of course, I fired back to him. Oh, you don't have to play golf. You just kind of hang for the day.
3: Yeah, sure.
0: And then
3: libations.
0: I think he had something else going on. But we had, like, when Wojcicki was the coach, he came down. Mm. The athletic director has been here multiple times over the years.
2: And Missouri plays Marquette in Chicago.
0: Chicago, yeah. That'll probably be an auction item. Tickets to see Missouri and Marquette.
2: Hell yeah.
4: I've officially made it. I was a motivator for one of the drops of the week. Also, I don't think you should include any drops from that show that follows this show. It's not part of this show. Leave it out. That's from Sharon and Clayton, and she is anti-ATMA. She is anti-Jackson including drops on TMA from ATMA. Jackson, your response.
2: I appreciate Sharon's contributions to this program, but the creative perspective on Drops of the Week, I'll leave that to myself. I like having drops from, as Doug calls it, the Strode program. And I make the drops of the week, so kind of my call. And I say, continue with the drops from ATMA.
1: Which drop was she the motivator for?
4: I didn't know on that one. I was wondering if you boys knew. Papers is thinking through his creative process right now. Boy, this is like watching
2: Flying Jay-Z. Private. How do you know she hasn't flown private? And why would that make it stank?
1: Oh.
2: Doug.
1: Okay.
2: So I think that was what she was.
1: I was just repeating what I heard.
2: I think self-made stay-at-home will do mom said something about her flying commercial.
4: Not a lot of support for Sharon's thoughts. Get bent, Sharon. That's from Mahi Mahi. Sharon, taste my, and then I can't read it.
1: Bent.
4: That's from Jugs in D.C. Nobody cares what you think, Sharon. That's from The Big Show. Let's see. Hey, Karen, go test a jump off of 4170. See how that works out for you, and then advise us. That's from The Veiled Prophet. And after two words, I know the text is from Sharon. So arrogant. That's from Sharon's Ledoux pool boy. So at this moment, it's not resonating with the audience.
1: It doesn't seem to
4: like Jackson has won that one.
1: But I think she likes to stir it up.
2: Sure.
1: That's her game plan.
2: Yeah, I would get someone being like, you should include drops from ATMA. I can't really understand someone being like, why are you including that? Did you hear?
4: We include drops from Mike Francesa's program.
2: Yeah,
4: the
2: seriously.
4: Pat Rivas podcast. Can someone please elaborate why this Iggy is famous? I'm barely as old as this show is, so context would be much obliged. That's from Collinsville's Catsup Bottle. Doug, you like that? Okay. The Collinsville ketchup bottle?
1: Yeah, is it still there?
2: Sure.
1: Is it?
2: Yeah.
0: Okay. No, it's just the best sports producer this town's ever had.
1: My show was Talk of the Town.
4: That was Kegler's Corner. Mm-hmm. Bowling.
0: Kegler's Corner was the Talk of the Town.
4: That's what he said.
0: Yeah. Okay. Yeah, I got fired 14 times. It's not my fault. That's the brand.
5: Okay, I brought Kegler's Corner back, and it was like the talk of the town.
4: See?
0: Papers, A+, buddy.
5: You're on followed fire. Rules. I want people to know that.
0: So, yeah, if you're a younger listener, Ken, 10 minutes, Ken. Ken Iggy Strode was a, I think the early days, Doug, right, of sports radio in town?
1: Yeah.
0: KASP.
4: Yeah, I think the original station, which was the, was that 1380?
0: I think it was 1380. And then we went there, and it was above a smut shop.
4: That's correct, on the landing.
0: Because I had Dick Ford come down to sit in on a safety. There's a sex shop downstairs. I said, yep, there is. But maybe the smell of the fried wings from Shomi's will distract you from the smut shop.
5: Wingy, wingy.
0: Really glorious time. But so Ken started, he just started sports radio in this town. Let's just leave
4: it
0: at that.
4: Let's leave it there. Right. And then was a producer on this program for, I guess, a couple of different stints, if I'm not mistaken. Left the show, Doug, in 2013 to become executive producer of 1380 The Woman.
1: Yes, he did.
5: What do you know about custard stands?
1: See? They wanted him guiding the ship.
4: And then rejoined the presentation in 2016 and was with us all the way up until October 2024. And courtesy of the great Jamie Burkhard of Munganess St. Louis Acura, he liked the idea of an after the morning after program. And the wonderful people here at Hubbard Radio were on board. And so now, Doug, you get to do 5 hours every day. Now, why do you react like that?
1: Oh, I'm just so pressed for time already.
4: Iggy, are you aware of what happened with Lady Gaga last night?
1: I do.
4: There you go. There's a little sampling. So hopefully not.
0: Wow. Tim, the Festus Fluffer is not happy with me.
4: Why?
0: Martin, you couldn't hold Iggy's jockstrap.
4: And wow.
0: For the record, I wouldn't want to. No. That's fair. I agree.
4: You can text in any questions you'd like for context at 314-399-9646. We also welcome a text. You can share those in the Michelob Ultra YouTube chat. Nevin Shapiro has his podcast. Oh, and Doug, we're starting to count down to the Miami season. He was fired up yesterday. He's even fired up more after Mario Cristobal has flipped an LSU recruit. And he just stood out in the middle of the street somewhere. I think he's really? In Boca because he was going to drive up from Boca to join us in Jupiter. Mario Cristobal is ready to go, according to our friend Nevin Shapiro.
3: Just knocking bitches out. Oh. Mario Cristobal does it again. Flips Jaden Bryant from LSU, South Carolina edge rusher. Last South Carolina guy I can remember, Rocky McIntosh, early 2000s, who was nasty. But man, Mario goes and takes a dude from Georgia, Dante Wright. Now he takes a dude from LSU. Mario's playing big, big fish hunting, man. Just knocking bitches out in SEC territory. Taking on the biggest of the biggest. And now everyone's saying, well, it's NIL and the bag, and that's why he's able to do it. Trust me. These SEC boys were doing NIL before NIL started. Now it's just legal to do it. Mario's he's on a heater. This dude's building something, man. Get on the train or get run over by it.
1: Stop talking so tough.
0: This is when I agree with Joe Buck, Joe B. Tim, maybe you listen to too many podcasts that you're even aware that Nevin Shapiro has one.
2: He has a very robust TikTok account. Very robust.
0: And that pulls you in. That kind of sucks you into the actual product.
2: Yep. The idea of listening to 30-plus minutes of that extensively, like every day, would be...
1: You just feel like you're always about to get beat up.
2: Yeah, the hell of your own creation.
4: I mean, the clip I sent Papers this morning at like 5:30 is Nevin Shapiro on a dark, vacant street talking about Mario Cristobal's recruiting.
2: I was trying to... 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I was like, did he just like go to dinner and find out this news? He's like, oh, I gotta put out a little clip talking about hop on the train or get run over by it.
4: 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In the 8 o'clock hour, we were joined by friend of the program, Joe Buck. You can always go back and podcast it by listening on the TMA STL app or watching on the TMA STL YouTube channel. And you can watch there right now and talk it over with other Morning After listeners. 294 friends are in there. Doug, and good news, you are one step closer to the gold bullion. Nice. 6,950 subscribers.
1: Yeah, we're getting there.
4: Here we go. 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It's the TMA STL YouTube channel. Tim McKernan, Doug Vaughn, Martin Kilcoyne with you on the program. Jackson Burkett on the ones and twos. Chairman Kurt is back from Napa.
0: Welcome back, Kurt.
4: And he is fielding phone calls. And I hear tell we've got Doug's quarter zip on the Callier and Thompson phone lines.
0: Okay. Oh, chant guy.
4: This is the chant guy who sent us a video of his chant.
2: Yeah.
4: That's correct?
2: Yep.
4: All right.
2: Okay,
4: we're going to... No, hold on. We're going to break.
2: I tried to signal to you that it was break.
4: I didn't see it.
2: All good.
0: Oh, and by the way, Tim, when you were out, I was labeled doesn't go to break guy by Jackson.
4: Oh, really?
2: Well, I said limping to
0: break.
2: You know, like a Midwest goodbye when someone leaves, like they're like, all right, I'm going to head out, and they stay for like 5 more minutes.
4: It's interesting that you didn't call it an Irish goodbye, because you know the pressure you've gotten from Martin and I's community.
1: Irish goodbye would say nothing and just disappear.
2: That would have been welcomed. I would have welcomed some Irish goodbyes.
0: He was frustrated with my ability to break.
4: Well, what's the Midwest goodbye?
2: A Midwest goodbye is like...
0: Lingering?
2: Hey, I'm heading out, and then like... You long extended goodbyes of like,
4: is that right?
2: You're still talking, like you're still talking to the doorway, and then eight minutes later, you finally get in your car.
0: Like, all right, is there still any of the potato salad left? I'm going to head out any minute now. I'm just okay.
4: Right. Okay. I'm limping. Emphasis of the Midwest.
2: I'm
4: goodbye.
2: A big Midwest goodbye guy.
4: Is that right?
2: Oh yeah, I take my time.
4: I'm Irish goodbye through and through.
2: Yeah, I've done a few Irish goodbyes, and it's also quite pleasurable.
0: Mm-hmm. So you do both.
2: Depends.
0: So they don't know what they're going to get.
2: Right, yeah.
4: And this paper is a wild card.
2: Real wild card.
0: He just won't leave. Wait a minute. Where'd he go?
1: Don't you feel guilty, though, if you leave without saying thank you to the host?
2: If it's a public event, like or like in public, like you and your friends are at a bar, and eventually you're just like, I got to go home.
4: But the reality is the host is just grateful that someone of my stature showed up. That's the reality. And so the gratitude is extended by me going.
1: Okay.
4: I hope that doesn't come off like...
1: It didn't at all.
4: Thank you. Doug's Quarter Zip is going to join us coming up next. Design Air Heating and Cooling Email of the Day is coming up at 9:45. 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
1: Haters like pontoons. 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Tim McKernan, Doug Vaughn, Martin Kilcoyne. Jackson, unhappy.
2: No, my the damn computer just gave out and cut off my music. I was going to fade it out.
3: No.
1: Blaming your
3: we haven't played
1: putter
3: that
1: for
3: long.
1: Your putting and blaming the computer for your
2: I'm a poor workman.
3: Yeah, cousin Nick, who listens in Atlanta, texted me. I was walking out yesterday, and he said, you can never blame your equipment. I mean, he was sideways with papers.
1: Didn't say that. That was off-brand for you.
4: Poor carpenter blames his tools.
2: Right. I think people are misconstruing me saying I need to get a new putter as blaming my putting issues on my putter. I just think I need something new. The putting issues is always internal. It's always on me. The only person who's at fault is the person in the mirror. However, I do think that getting a new putter could be the impetus of my own change.
3: Cousin Nick said only people with bad technique blame the equipment.
1: Damn, just, cousin Nick.
2: I think people, no, it seems like people are just trying to get one off on me, and I don't appreciate that. Because they misconstrued what I said. They misconstrued.
3: And I'm just passing it along. I'm not taking a position at all. I'm not trolling you at all.
2: Simply a messenger. You know, recently known for your yellow journalism.
1: Why are you still playing this garbage? Donnie and Baker, get with the times! Oh, that's from Matt Holliday's Irma.
4: Because it's such a fabulous song.
3: What if they're coming back? Donnie
1: yeah, about
3: Baker.
1: That. Think about that.
3: What about tonight? But Newt Barr, Doug, we'll hit him fifth behind Walker. Then we'll hit Wynn sixth, okay? Jimmy Crooks seventh. I've gone left, right, left, right, left the whole time.
1: I see what you're doing.
3: But now I'm going to have Vic Scott down there in the nine. Gorman?
4: Gorman eighth.
3: A lot of lefties at the bottom there.
4: Gorman eighth.
3: Too low?
4: You want back-to-back strikeouts in the 8 and 9 hole?
3: You want Crooks eight and you want Gorman? It doesn't matter.
4: Crooks eight.
3: Put it in a bag, draw. Didn't Bobby Valentine did it one time, Doug? Just threw all the names in a hat and drew, picked them out.
4: Yeah.
3: They got to do it. They should do that at least once a year.
1: I wouldn't mind that. Doug's quarter zip may be in attendance, which would be huge for the tarps off section because Doug, he leads Chance out there and he joins us right now here on 101 ESPN on the Callier and Thompson phone lines. Morning, Doug's quarter zip.
5: Morning. How you guys doing?
4: Oh, we're fine. You?
5: We're fine. Good, good. All right. What quarters if you're wearing, Doug?
4: Oh, kind of an aqua color.
1: Kind of a San Jose Sharks.
4: Yeah. I have to wear it because sometimes it's cold in the studio, so you got to wear something.
5: Of course. So I'm wearing a quarter zip right now.
4: Are you really?
5: Get it.
1: Sick.
5: I am. Red one.
4: Nice.
5: Yeah, it has the runner holes and everything in the arms.
4: Okay.
5: No.
4: Was that why you called?
5: Yeah, I just want to hear from you and like what you're wearing, you know. I am your favorite quarter zip, so.
4: Oh, okay.
1: Are you going to the game this evening?
5: No, I was wondering if Jackson would be willing to just lead the chant for me.
1: Oh, that's a great thought.
2: Well, I think the people, and not me, of course, I remember it, but people might want to hear the chant one more time.
3: Yeah, because it's a little wordy.
5: Here's the thing. I did send you the lyrics on the TMA, so you have the picture of the lyrics.
2: For sure, but I think it's better coming from you.
3: But it'd be easier if you could just text him directly to you if you just want to give him your number, then he could text you directly.
2: Yeah. What was it, Doug? BR5?
5: Thank you, Marvin.
4: BR549.
3: I mean, if we could just give Dan Jansen your
4: Sample
3: number,
4: motors.
3: Quarter Zip guy your number, then they could just contact you directly.
2: Oh, like a little group chat?
3: Yeah.
2: Yeah, call it the boys.
3: Bush boys.
5: There you go, yeah.
1: Jack, are you going to any games this weekend, Doug's Quarter Zip?
5: I am not going to any games this weekend. My next game will be in July.
3: Schedule.
5: So, yep, I got to schedule these things out, you know. Got to plan it.
2: Okay. Do you live far away? No,
5: I live in South City, South County area.
1: In South City or South County, which one?
5: Fair enough. Right off of Watson and McKenzie right over there. Shrewsbury, Afton area.
4: Is it South City or
1: South County? It's South County.
5: I have a city zip code. City
4: have
5: zip
4: you.
5: Code.
3: Humble brag. Yeah. Okay.
1: So the zip code the zip code extends beyond the county line? Is that right? Is that the way it works?
5: All I'm saying is me and the St. Louis Hills area have the same zip code. That's
3: 6309?
5: All I'm
1: oh, that can't be good for property value.
3: Okay. 6309.
4: Well, if you live that close to downtown, you shouldn't have to plan a month in advance before you go to a Cardinal game. That could almost be a last-minute thing.
2: He's literally not going to the game for a month to Sundays.
1: I sound like that.
5: Well, I guess that's fair, because when I went to the Cubs game, that was I bought those tickets after the first pitch. So,
2: kind of a pro move.
5: I'm just a busy guy, Doug. That is a pro move, yeah.
1: So is that kind of the situation? So I have two tickets for tomorrow, but I want to take the whole family, which means I need two other tickets. It's a Saturday afternoon game. I think we'll be safe in being able to get them. That Jackson, you're nodding. I'm going to be all right.
2: But I don't hate that move of buying the tickets after first pitch.
1: Yeah.
4: What, do you just hang around the stadium?
5: You walk right through the gate. There's no one there. Yeah, you get a drink somewhere. You wait. Unless you really wanted to see, like, Michael McGreevy pitch or something. But other than that, I wouldn't really get there early.
4: How much do you save by waiting until the game starts to buy your ticket?
5: Probably about $40.
4: Really?
5: Which is the fee.
2: Depending, yeah, where you're saying. You can save like
3: well, and for what your work is at the game, you could just get a standing room ticket.
5: I could have, yes. I don't think my pregnant wife would have appreciated that, though.
3: No, I'm a jerk. Okay, so the chant, if Jackson is not willing to do it, is there anyone else you can deputize?
5: I don't think so, no.
2: I didn't say I was against doing it.
3: Okay. So you might do it tonight?
2: Well, I need to hear it. I need you to say it one more time.
5: You want to hear it. We can give you a live example right now where you guys are the crowd.
3: Okay. This will be awesome, Doug. This will be great. The audience is going to love this in the text inbox.
5: All right, ready?
4: Yes.
5: All right. We are the Cardinals.
3: We are the Cardinals.
1: Thank you, Martin.
5: Thank you, Martin. We are the birds on the bat.
0: We are the birds on the bat.
4: Nice.
5: We are the Cardinals.
0: We are the Cardinals.
5: St. Louis Red Navy Hat.
4: That's
2: awful. Red Navy Hat.
3: Red Navy Hat. It does
5: Navy run. Red Hat, White Red Hat. Pick a color. Choose a color.
1: Yeah, Jackson, you can do that on the fly. Just improv out there.
2: Yeah, you can riff.
5: That's right. That's up to you. Whatever's flowing for you.
2: Yeah, I like that. I like that. It's a smooth jazz.
5: Exactly. They are the Cardinals.
0: They are the Cardinals.
5: Hometown knows their names.
3: Hometown knows their names. We're losing our
5: momentum. When I'm yelling it, you got to do it. I do it a little slower, 100%.
4: Okay.
3: Yeah,
4: it's plenty slow
5: Redbirds
4: now.
5: Redbirds rising.
3: Redbirds rising.
4: Okay.
5: St. Louis roaring. Loud.
4: Okay.
3: Alliteration.
5: Cardinals take the game.
4: Say that again. We didn't hear that one.
5: Cardinals take the game.
4: Cardinals take the game.
5: That's it.
4: That's a big finish.
1: You'll be doing that tonight. Okay. In what inning? Fifth inning?
6: I cannot believe this is even on FM right now.
3: I think you just knocked us off the text line. It knocked us off the air.
2: No, that's good stuff. I'll eat it. I'll take that.
3: You will?
2: Yeah.
5: Perfect.
1: Will you really
5: do
1: that? No. What if we could get like $1,000?
2: For $1,000? Yeah. Every man has a price.
3: Yeah. I will say, Quarter Zip guy, you have 0% approval so far on the text line, which is a first.
5: Yeah. No, that's fair.
3: Is there any chance to maybe get back into the lab, the chant lab, and maybe come up with some snappier lyrics?
2: I disagree personally.
3: Okay.
5: I think you guys could probably make more money getting people to pay you to not do it at the game.
3: Okay.
5: So I don't think I'm going to be in the chant lab.
2: I'm open to that as well.
4: Oof. All right. Well, you're trying. You're trying to make things happen. I'll give you that.
3: I've never seen anything met with such strong disapproval, but I'm here for it.
1: We're in one of those spots where the texts are behind because somebody's coming in with anger.
3: You've created a lab.
4: Yeah, the lab.
1: Strong call.
4: Yeah.
1: Thank you, Doug's Quarter Zip.
5: Yep, thank you guys. Have a good one at the game, Jackson.
2: Thanks, man.
3: You like this guy.
2: I really do.
3: He gets in the box.
2: He's fearless, is what he is.
3: We go high and tight. He doesn't move.
2: Yeah, he's OG Anunoby, jab-stepping Victor Wembanyama and just nailing a three.
3: Three ball in your eyeball?
2: Yeah, right. Wee.
1: How about this, Martin? This is the contradictory response. I effing love this guy. That is from Ironhead.
3: Okay.
1: So then you got
3: that's the one support.
1: The other ones, unfortunately, MD2020, fire this guy into the sun. Text me back when this dude's off the air. My ears hurt. Wow, that was insufferable. That's from that Collinsville ketchup bottle again. Plowsy versus this boob would have been something to see. Nothing like soccer guy who had one friend in the past to tell him he's funny, and he just ran with it, trying to shoehorn soccer culture into a sport that's about to have padlocks over the doors. That's from Alan Dadeville. Jackson, I sent you the video that we got sent to us of the guys screaming at McGreevy that you would beat him by 10 strokes. Martin, I don't know if you were around for this when we got this video yesterday. I don't think we played it on the air. And I'm operating at 99% certainty that there's no profanity. Take a listen.
2: Give me one moment here.
3: So McGreevy referenced guys were heckling him from behind the dugout.
1: Correct.
3: About Papers game, golf game.
1: Correct.
3: We thought it was a Papers plant. No such
1: Turns
3: thing.
1: Turns out they were just fans, man. This guy's got a growing empire of fans, this Jackie Papers.
2: Really happening for me.
1: Yeah, it really is. I had people yesterday coming up to me talking about how much they love you.
2: Really?
1: Yeah.
2: Oh, man.
1: You know who it was? I'll tell you who it was. Adam Betts. Family Golf.
2: I'm a huge fan of Adam Betts.
1: How about that?
3: I think Papers is exploding. Seriously.
2: All right. Downloading. Got it. Mm-hmm. Bada bing, bada boom. Mm-hmm. Doug, I'm coming at you right now with it.
4: Okay. Hit the lever, please.
2: Yeah, one moment. Bop, bop, bop, bop,
4: bop. That doesn't buy much time.
2: Bop, bop, bop, bop, bop, bop, bop, bop, bop, bop, bop. Rats. Why won't this
1: work? No, Doug.
2: Well, it's a weird file.
1: Doug.
2: It's a whole thing.
1: So you're unhappy with the listeners who sent the file over, but were...
6: Jackson said he's 10 strokes better than you!
2: McGreevy starts tossing the baseball
1: way high up in the air.
2: I can only imagine a slight smirk on his face.
1: Well, he said when he was on with us yesterday that the team was losing, so he didn't feel like he could turn around and have fun with it.
2: Yeah, he wanted to tell them that they were full of ass, but it was a 2-1 game in the sixth.
1: Doug, you want to hear it one more time from the beginning?
4: I guess we should.
3: Okay. So at the beginning, he's talking Papers, and then he just goes quarters.
1: It was like a group of guys.
2: Right.
6: Yeah. Action Jackson said he's 10 strokes better than you.
4: Should we apologize to the Cardinals? What do the people around him think?
2: A lot of Rangers fans, it looked like.
4: I have no idea what this guy's yelling about.
2: McGreevy knew, though.
4: The other fans.
3: Did you send him the video? Have we sent him the video?
2: Who's him?
1: I did send him the video.
3: He might think it's funny.
1: He did enjoy it.
3: Him tossing the ball in the air is kind of the quiet F you back.
2: 100%.
3: Like, don't care.
2: Yeah.
3: His friends like, don't turn around. Don't engage.
4: No.
3: Don't
1: turn around. Guys, that sounds like a hot collection of stepdads right there. That's from Cut Knipple.
4: Stepdad's good night seats. Out.
2: I can't wait to clip seats. Off the TMA chant that they do.
3: That's when you bring in the Lambert lady boss and you just say, okay, go down those guys.
2: Yeah.
3: Send them on their way.
2: I like the idea that you guys had the other week that the ushers at Busch Stadium are like, it's basic training to be at Lambert security. Yeah.
1: So that's the A ball for Lambert?
2: Yeah, that's where, yeah.
1: It's Busch Stadium.
2: You cut your teeth. It's the G League. And and then once you've really shown that you can really just bother people trying to have a good time.
4: Yeah.
2: Then you get to go to Lambert and berate people who have just come to our beautiful city.
4: Right.
3: Did I tell the story? I have Iggy syndrome where I might repeat things, but we have a Fox 2 weather intern. He's in the building. I think he's in college. And he introduced himself to me and he said, I'm actually the Lambert berating lady.
2: Chief berating officer.
3: Yeah. He said, that's actually my handle.
2: I'll be darn.
3: Meteorologist in waiting
2: is
3: also the chief berating officer by day.
2: You need to introduce him to Lundman Jake.
3: Yeah.
2: If he's a texter like that, I think they'd get along. I'm a big Lensman Jake Lemming.
3: Yeah, you are.
1: Doug, we spent some time in Jupiter, Florida with Lensman Jake.
3: But Jake Day getting a shout out on the old TMA.
4: I got to pick up my brother and his wife at the airport this afternoon. I can't imagine yelled at. Oh, I'm sure I'll just be berated by an ex-Marine Butch Top Man.
2: You're going to have...
1: You have an hour and a half to get that text inbox name right now. You better send it in. You're going to be competing with a lot of people. Text in 314-399-9646 because somebody's going to have that name.
2: The interesting thing is at Lambert, yes, you get berated as soon as your car reaches 0 miles per hour and you're sitting there for just over a second, you're going to get yelled at. But when we were at the West Palm Airport, the Palm Beach Airport, you had a nice mix of people like East Coast guys, East Coast toughs, mixed with the old folks trying to pick people up, and that was also kind of a hellscape.
3: Oh, yeah. Hell of a convergence.
2: We picked up Martin, and some guy was yelling at some old lady.
4: When you get in South Florida, you start to pick up a New York vibe real quick.
2: Yeah, the east side of South
1: Atlantic
2: Florida.
1: Side, yes, indeed.
4: Yeah. Hey, Maud, get out of the way, huh?
2: the west side, west coast side, the Gulf side, a little bit more of the Midwest goodbye.
4: Oh, yeah, for sure.
1: Doug, those people at Lambert have been awfully nice and laid back lately. I think they're finally taking their Xanax. That's from the 314. So it sounds like you might just have an easy pickup today getting berated.
2: It was 1 in the morning. We were just getting back from spring training. Doug, it was raining outside. Doug was getting yelled at by two different people on either side of him, like an angel and devil on his shoulder, while he's on the phone with his wife trying to tell her where to pick him up.
4: And I was just about the only one out there.
2: And my dad picked me up and goes, should we help Doug? I said, just drive. It's every man for himself out here.
1: Sharon's Ledoux, pool boy not happy with your brother. Why do grown adults need to be picked up from the airport? You don't have $100 to park, losers. That's from Sharon's Ledoux, pool boy.
4: To park? No, they're just getting here.
3: They're flying
4: picking
3: in.
4: Picking them up. I can save him $100. My brother. I don't mind.
3: But he doesn't need to park because he's flying in.
4: Right. He needs a ride to the hotel where he's staying.
2: It also takes a big stressor off the people flying in to say they're not from or not, don't live in.
3: I'll take the berating so you don't have to.
2: Right.
1: How about just that? Not, that's sporting.
2: Not having to deal with an Uber or taxi, just knowing you're going to get picked up and taken care of, that really takes some of the stress off of travel. So
4: people
2: I say,
4: do still pick up family members at the airport, don't they?
2: Absolutely.
4: That's a prime opportunity to get just blistered by the people.
7: Would love to rub Nutella all over the fat guy's feet and just lick it off.
3: Jenny, I don't know if I even need context.
2: Yeah, the context
3: there's
2: batteries included.
4: You can't do anything. You can't even say you're picking someone up at the airport without getting screamed at on the text line. How dare you? Uber, the guy says. Well, what do you care? What do you care whether any Ubers or I pick them up?
2: Yeah, really.
3: That's from Jackson's beer pool.
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8: 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Got me feeling like a summer
1: 98. Is Walker on pace for 81 now?
4: I don't think so.
1: Cooled a little bit.
4: What did you think about moving him up to like first in the lineup or so? The way Ohtani hits first for the Dodgers and Aaron Judge hit first or second for the Yankees. And
1: so you're gonna have Gorman hitting second to protect him?
4: No, I'm just.
3: What if Walker hits second? I don't mind. Like, what if he did hit second? Yeah. Burleson's behind him, a little protection.
2: Herrera,
3: and then Herrera hits cleanup.
2: I hate it. Walker's got the speed that if you're putting him on, if he gets on single or double, you're feeling pretty good about that.
3: If all these drivers are idiots.
4: Some teams have completely changed the way they construct a lineup compared to years ago.
2: It would be less so about like him banging for a second, more about having someone
3: behind him.
2: Right.
3: Yeah. He's on pace for 41 homers, off the 80.
4: Used to be they would always have a couple table setters batting first and second, the big boys at 3, 4, and 5. But clearly that some teams have changed that model totally. Having their best hitter up there first, I guess, so maybe he gets an extra at bat in the ninth inning.
1: Well, the only thing we can count on tonight is Jackson Burkett heading to the tarps off section and leading Doug's quarter zips chant in the fifth inning. That is going to be something else.
3: Has he texted you the lyrics yet?
2: You're talking about Doug's favorite quarter zip?
4: Yeah. Did you write him down?
2: Haven't got anything. He's been DMing the TMASTL Instagram account, which, you know, we appreciate.
3: Right?
2: Yeah, we appreciate. Those DMs are just a treasure trove. But, I don't know. I'll try to make it out to that tarps off section.
3: Look at you.
2: Get the people. Really? I think it's going to be a very healthy tarps off section tonight.
4: I would think so.
1: Great forecast. Friday night, forget about it, huh?
2: 7:15 start, so people might have that extra 35 minutes to get a little loose, which we all love. And, I bet by the seventh inning it's going to be packed, hopefully cheering on a Cardinal victory. They got a good Friday record, real good Friday record, especially at home. I think they're 4-1 at home on Fridays. Or 3-1? Yeah.
3: Sunday's the one where they just check
2: Sundays,
3: out.
2: That's a weird stat.
1: Sundays have been problematic.
3: Last Sunday, that Cubs win was their first home Sunday win. 1-4 on these Sundays.
2: Cardinals have a 6-2 record on Fridays this season, and then at home, they are 1, 2, 3, 4. four, five. They are 4-1 at home on Fridays.
4: Huh.
1: All right, Doug.
3: Where, how about in papers games?
2: Papers
3: What's
2: games?
3: What's your record?
2: I think this will be my seventh or eighth game. Certainly
1: Look at
2: not,
1: you.
2: Certainly not undefeated.
3: That's a lot of games.
2: Actually, I think my record's not great. I think
1: Doug, now I got to short the market.
2: I think I might be 3-4. Yeah. Losses to the Mariners, loss to the Cubs on Saturday of last
3: week.
2: That
3: was a dud.
2: Yeah, that was a bad game, too. Yeah, I think 3-4. But undefeated on weekday games.
3: Oh, you're undefeated on weekday games.
2: Undefeated on weekday
3: games. I thought you didn't go on weekdays, Tim, but that's okay. That's fine.
2: Friday's a weekday.
3: Oh, okay. Trick question.
2: Is Friday not a weekday? Friday night? Not really, but...
3: Yeah, you said weekday.
2: You're right. You're right. I'm counting it.
1: All right, Lee. I have been to more games in 2026 than I think I have been to in the entire decade combined.
4: Really?
1: I think
4: because your kids want to go.
1: 100%. That's the whole thing. Same thing with Missouri football, too. Kids want to go, we go. I mean, I think we'll probably go to four games this year. Might go to one in Athens. Might go to Oxford. Hell, I don't know. Kids
4: we just
1: go?
4: Don't know at this
1: don't
4: point.
1: Don't know.
4: No.
1: Same with going to Blues games. I guess that's the thing that changed. Well, you go with Nick Vaughn quite
4: yeah,
1: a bit.
4: Yeah, I go a lot.
1: Well, Papers will be there in the fifth inning leading the chant tonight, and it will be delightful Cardinals and Reds as Lars Nootbaar makes his return and is expected to start in left field. Ladies and gentlemen, the program's called The Morning After. It is presented to you by Brown and Crouppen. We broadcast from the Stiefel Studios here in our Mark Hanna Evergreen Wealth Strategies 9 o'clock hour, and it's time for the Design Air Heating and Cooling Email of the Day. Doug, this was sent to my email at 12:42 this morning. Do you have a problem with any of that?
4: No, you've always expressed a desire to go private with more of the listeners.
1: That's exactly right, especially Ryan Day's nipple rings, who sent this to my email, and then I just forwarded it over to Papers. I'm typing this after midnight, but I'm listening to the ATMA podcast while trying to fall asleep. Did Iggy just put the three wise men on blast, saying that their gifts to the Son of God weren't good enough?
4: Mm-hmm. He did. He didn't like the myrrh.
1: And that this unemployed, homeless bird sitter would have offered better gifts? What would Ken have offered to the Lord? A broken-up Virginia Slim, an unused condom he tried to make look used, or the backwash from a 40-ounce Colt 45? Jesus turned water into wine. Iggy turned life into wines.
4: Mm.
1: Amen.
4: See what he did
1: That's
4: there.
1: From Ryan Day's nipple rings, Doug,
4: Ryan...
1: sent to my email address at 12.
4: Yeah, I think he's partly serious. Ryan Day's nipple rings.
1: An excerpt from an advanced copy of Iggy's forthcoming memoir, Life Through a Discontinued Pair of Oval Lenses, Chapter 11, The Asset Class. The financial media spent decades convincing Americans that wealth should be stored in stocks, bonds, and retirement accounts. I chose a different path. Free outdated eyewear. Years earlier, when I first got into radio, I had the exact same job I find myself in now. And that job had perks, like free stuff. Most notably, four teeny tiny pairs of costume jewelry sunglasses I swindled in a trade arrangement. Most people would have sold them. I understood the long-term value of my Revos. One pair I gifted to a married woman who worked downstairs. Some have questioned the wisdom of that decision, but giving things away that my bosses gave me has always been my love language. That left me with three pairs. My blue ovals, my gold ovals, and my mirror ovals. Together, they represented the bulk of my net worth and my strongest performing asset. This was particularly meaningful because the remainder of my portfolio was frequently being liquidated to fund 30-cent six-leg long-shot parlays.
4: Yeah.
1: But as everyone knows, markets are volatile. One source showed my blues were online for $17. Another source reported $314. Earlier that morning, I had confidently established the value of my blues at $550. As a result, my net worth fluctuated by over 3,100% in a single radio segment. Most investors would find that stressful. I found it invigorating. I'd spent a career negotiating trade deals on Murphy beds, Nova Scotian meats, cars Tim was able to get me by uncomfortably asking sponsors if they'd also sponsor his employee, and three ways with married listeners' wives. The sunglasses market is not for the faint of heart. As I contemplated my gains, I reflected on the green pair. Many people focus on the romantic implications of me gifting them to a married coworker. I focus on the economics. Had I retained that pair, my Revo holdings would have increased by 33%. It remains my greatest financial regret. Retirement accounts are constantly judging you with facts and statements. A discontinued pair of sunglasses on eBay allows you to dream. I glanced
4: Wrap
1: down at
4: it
1: my...
4: up! How long is this second email?
1: Yes, Martin, that is correct. I glanced down at my retirement account balance and then back at the Revo's. One number was shrinking, one number was growing. The market had spoken. Financial advisors often ask whether your money is working for you. I let my Revo's do the talking. Grateful, that's from Cotton Candy Randy.
4: Goodness sakes. Cotton Candy Randy. He's new.
1: Morning, Tim and Show. Taylor pork rolls are nummy nummy in my tummy, but this email is for tap water. Doug, you have previously spoken on your dates with a so-called lady journalism. Honest question, how much of Plowsy's weed were you smoking when you came up with that dumbass thought? I'm not sure how you can listen to that torts presser and not think anything other than that journalism is a cheap hooker who does dollar shows in Washington Park. That woman's question at the end almost gave me an aneurysm. It was so bad. The media in this town is soft! I'm marching down to Capitol Hill as we speak and demanding we abolish all journalism schools in the country. We cannot subject more Americans to this. Be better, Doug, or I'm not using the grease tonight. Martin, you're cool even if you look like Dan Jansen. Jackson, bring home a winner. Tim, you're the best. Screw Chuck Todd, and have a great weekend, laddies. Jugs in D.C., comptroller of Esteban Yon's Hyperhidrosis Fund. P.S. Lick my hoop. The meatloaf came out at 7:30 Eastern?
4: Oh.
1: What that means.
4: Jugs in D.C.
1: So he's going to Capitol Hill to have a journalism schools abolished?
4: Sounds like it.
3: Abolished. Getting close.
1: Good morning, fellas. This is my first email in, and it's due for a special occasion. This weekend, I'll be making the ultimate sacrifice to Cardinal Nation. I'll be in Cincinnati while the Reds are in St. Louis, forced to watch the game from behind enemy lines at my girlfriend's cousin's baby shower. Yikes. If you don't hear from me again, assume I celebrated a Cardinal win a little too enthusiastically in public and was publicly executed by tar and feather. The tar being Skyline Chili and the feathers being the spaghetti noodles they put in there for some reason. Go Cards. Sincerely, the Collinsville Ketchup Bottle, DBA, the Collinsville Mole.
4: Collinsville Mole.
1: I noticed something yesterday. Tim is like a bottle of soda in the sun, effervescent. I'm thinking my previous email was filtered because of one naughty word. So I've cleaned up my act because the world should not be bereft of a quality erotic email. And that's why this email is about my first Uber job this very morning and the sexual experience it whimsically led to.
4: This is Kevin Miller in it.
1: You've read it already?
4: No, I just recognized the writing style.
1: He was dressed to the nines, crispy pressed khakis, black short sleeve shirt showing off his pipes. There's a surprise bonus for if you get me there by 6:55. I got a YouTube gig at 7. He sat in the back, kind of a manly driving Miss Daisy look. And that drive soon turned into a trip to Pound Town.
4: No.
1: As we turned off Olive, he told me he was going to pleasure me with his digits.
4: No.
1: As the pain shook me into complete full-body convulsion, he went all Gomer Pyle on me. Surprise, surprise, surprise. That twarn't my finger.
4: Oh.
1: Doug, that's from, first name is Kevin, Bo.
4: It's from Kevin Miller.
1: Never seen this. I wonder what ethnicity this is. N-E-H-R?
4: N-E-H-R. Bo Near. Let's just go with Kevin Miller.
1: Dear Dossier, what a day. So I was driving this morning when out of nowhere a semi slams into me violently, decisively, like it had been waiting its whole life to meet the deductible I don't have. I get out and immediately, it's insurance. Not, I'm sorry, are you still alive, but straight to paperwork. I inform them I don't carry insurance, which has received the way people react to arson confessions, which is unfair, as it's been a very successful financial strategy. Years of not paying premiums equals thousands saved, and one semi later, I'm suddenly reckless? While waiting for the tow truck, I reach into what's left of my car, which now looks like it's visited a trash compactor, and instinctively unscrew the cassette player. Briefly thought about taking the seatbelt too, but I normally don't wear it, so that felt like cosplaying as a responsible adult. Didn't want to make the situation more confusing. The tow truck driver arrives and immediately adopts the tone of a man inheriting property. Says he'll take care of everything if I sign over the title. He then notices the golf clubs and offers to, quote, hold on to them while I decide. Car halfway up his truck, clubs leaning against it like they've already defected. Fine, I sign the title. Quick, clean. If I'm going to make poor financial decisions, I do it efficiently. He hands the golf bag back to me immediately, smiling like we didn't just complete the dumbest ransom transaction in modern history. Now I'm home. No car. No insurance. Just a cassette player, set of golf clubs, and my pet sparrow. The car having been vaporized like my financial strategy. Incredibly strong in theory, highly flammable in practice. Toodles, that's from the TMA Troubadour, senior director of the Forest Hills Caddy Barn.
4: Senior Troubadour.
2: Are these emails too wordy, Doug?
4: They're really getting long. Really long. Taking a lot of liberties.
1: Chairman, I just saw the poor film student come in, but I guess he didn't make the cut. Didn't make the cut. No. Too graphic.
18: I mean, I can throw him in there.
1: Oh, I didn't know if he didn't make the cut because he danced too
18: close. No, we were in the end and he came in late, but I can shoot.
1: All right, Doug, poor Phil. Well, he stood right next to Doug. He traveled in from
3: Kurt
1: California.
3: Kurt runs a tight ship.
1: He does. Forgive me, daddies, for I have sinned. I went to a New Orleans for a bachelor party this past peak weekend and betrayed the ones dearest to me. I came upon a craftswoman outside the Smoothie King Center. One thing led to another, and I ended up showing her a screenshot of the TMA YouTube stream. I hope this isn't insensitive, but I commissioned her to make me voodoo dolls of all of you. And now, I have you. My little khaki Doug, my little Jackson with skin of clay and hair of thick Spanish moss. So now, when the muse grants you a blessed sports opinion, that's me whispering takes in your ear. And when you feel a sudden nibble on your neck or a gentle rub of your areolas, well, no. That's just me saying hello. We'll be in touch. That's from the poor film student. That's
4: poor
1: what we
4: film
1: have.
4: Student.
1: For the Design Air Heating and Cooling email of the day, we will vote, and we will announce the winner at 10:55, and then BK and Ferrario will take over at 11 o'clock. Martin, you're headed to the Friday edition of Onboarding.
3: Yeah, a lot to get to today, kind of summarizing the whole week.
4: Nice.
3: And sometimes we're admonished a little bit for things that went awry.
1: That happens on Friday.
2: Not on this show.
3: Not on this show. Right. Just kind of up and down the hallway.
2: Yeah.
1: Martin Kilcoyne headed to Onboarding. We're headed into the Design Air Heating and Cooling 10 o'clock hour. The program is called The Morning After. It's presented to you by Brown and Crouppen from the Stiefel Studios on 101 ESPN.
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12: Is this more Kenny G?
11: Yeah.
13: Well, this hits you, doesn't it?
12: Yep. Right in the feels.
13: Is this from a film? Is this from a film?
11: The song's so wet.
13: The song is so wet.
11: Kenny G movies. Let me see, because it does feel like it should be in like a noir movie. It was used in the romantic comedy soundtrack in the 2022 Netflix film Home Team, which I missed.
12: This is how I dreamed of being able to play the clarinet when I went to band camp in 7th grade.
11: Home Team 2022 on Netflix was a sports comedy movie about Sean Payton. Do you want to guess who played Sean Payton in the film?
12: Sean Payton.
11: No, sir.
12: Oh. Can we have initials,
11: actor,
12: please?
11: Comedic actor.
12: Kevin James.
11: Yes. Kevin James played Sean Payton.
13: I'm not familiar with this presentation.
11: Nor am I.
14: I was thinking Gary Payton, and I just, my jaw hit the floor.
11: Oh, yeah. The glove? You said Kevin James was playing the glove? Like the 96 finals kind of movie?
13: See, the 101 ESPN schedule was just sent out by executive producer Mike Ryder, and little Jackie Papers is off next week.
11: I am off next Friday, yes, sir.
14: Yes, sir.
13: What do you got going on?
11: I have a wedding

0: where I've never done this before, but it's a Saturday wedding, rehearsal dinner on Thursday evening, and like a cocktail party afterwards, and then a golf kind of thing on Friday morning. So I will be off that day.
1: I wouldn't do to be able to take off a day to play golf.
0: Right, yeah. foreign idea. I know. Yeah, so I will be, I believe that'll be my first day off in the year of our Lord 2026.
1: So that means you have 29 remaining to use in the final 6.5 months of this calendar year.
0: Yeah, I think I'm going to take a sabbatical.
1: Wow.
0: Yeah.
2: For people your age, the wedding scene, that's like your social life now, isn't it? I mean, my son goes to a wedding every other week.
0: Yeah, it's ramping. I assume in the next 2 years it's going to get even crazier. Right now it's like one or two a year.
2: Yeah.
0: I feel like in a couple of years it's going to be three or four, five, six, so on and so forth. But luckily, almost all of them have been in St. Louis.
2: He's had to turn a few down that he can't go to. He
0: says,
2: I can't go to a wedding in Las Vegas every weekend.
0: It's more the bachelor parties.
1: Weddings are in Las Vegas?
2: Well, a lot of the bachelor parties are.
0: Yeah, it's the bachelor part. Like, weddings, I'm always down to go, especially if it's in St. Louis. Or, like, I had one last year on Mizzou, Kansas Day in Chicago. Obviously, Sweet Sweet Kai's in Cape Cod, but that was a different deal. But, yeah, some of the bachelor parties, just like, I just can't spend that kind of money just randomly in the middle of the year.
2: Yeah.
0: And I get it's, like, important and you want to be there, but... You know, it's tough.
2: You got to draw the line somewhere.
0: Right.
3: You get a plus one.
0: To this wedding? Mm-hmm. No, I'm in this wedding. I am a...
1: Best man. Really?
0: No, I'm just one of the groomsmen.
1: Going to make a speech?
0: No. Luckily, no speech for me. Just probably some boat drinks. Probably some wedding boat drinks.
2: Yeah. Sip on a Shirley Temple or something.
0: This is the first wedding I'll be at. Well, I was kind of in Private Citizen Pete's wedding.
1: What does that mean?
0: I was an usher, but since my brother's wedding, geez, 14 years ago, I've like really been in a wedding.
1: Your friends mostly married?
0: Not all of them.
1: Think they're just waiting to get into their 30s, or you just don't think people are going to get married?
0: No, people are getting married. I have a bunch of friends engaged.
1: Prenup season.
2: And there's a lot of them living alternate lifestyles.
1: Mm.
0: Sure. Domestic partnerships and otherwise.
2: Sure.
1: Goldie Hawn, Kurt Russell.
0: Yeah.
1: Most famous domestic partnership.
2: Probably so.
0: Would that be a domestic partnership or a natural marriage? What do they call that? What's it called when you like live with someone?
3: Common law.
0: Common law marriage. Yeah.
2: That depends on the state law. I think.
0: For sure. Yeah. I don't know what Missouri's is, but no, I have a good amount of friends married.
1: Stop going to random weddings you're not invited to. That's some hot dog Roberts.
2: Well,
1: you're just going to random weddings.
0: I just did the person. Maybe they're not listening hard. I'm one of the groomsmen in the wedding.
2: I suppose you could go to random weddings. You could show up at a church every Saturday about 4 o'clock in the afternoon.
0: They made a film about it in 2005 with Vince Vaughn and Owen Wilson. Yeah.
2: Go to a fancy hotel every Saturday night. There'll be a reception there.
0: You should watch Wedding Crashers again. That movie rocks.
1: Doug, watch Wedding Crashers again.
0: It's so funny.
2: I did see it, but it's been years ago.
0: You should try to check it out again.
2: Well, don't tell me what to check out.
1: I mean, Bradley Cooper looks like a totally different person in 2005 versus 2009 when his star really shined brightly in The Hangover. What was going on there?
0: He's kind of an unknown at the time of Wedding Crashers. And then, yeah, just 4 years later, and Hangover is one of the biggest stars in the world.
1: Did Hangover's legacy suffer because of its sequels? Go.
0: No.
1: Wow.
0: I think the first one is...
1: This guy has Movie Boy. New episode coming out tomorrow.
0: I think the first one is so iconic, like, and so memorable that even though they did a bunch of sequels, it's almost like you're like, good for you guys. Get paid. And the second one is dreadful. The third one might be even worse. But the first one is fantastic. So funny.
2: That's the one with Mike Tyson's got the tiger.
0: Yeah.
1: How do you counsel a friend whose live-in boyfriend of 4 years doesn't... Doug, I'm going to read it again. How do you counsel a friend whose live-in boyfriend of 4 years want to be together anymore and wants her out, but she still loves him and is in denial? Yikes. She wants to go to counseling. Meanwhile, he wants to go out with the new girl he's dating. It's from Sharon and Clayton.
2: Sounds like it's Splitsville.
1: Yeah, it sounds like it's over.
2: Sounds like it's over, yeah.
1: Sharon and Clayton's looking for advice from us. We're happy to provide it. I think this show at its core has always been an advice column, just via podcast.
0: Mm-hmm. Yeah.
2: We have degrees, most of us. I assume you guys do, too, in psychiatry and family counseling.
1: Whoa.
0: Yeah, Tim was double majored in psychology and journalism.
1: And then decided not to graduate neither.
2: Right.
1: It's a choice. I think it's the hair, Tim. He adopted that Jackson flow and his career took off. That's from Kurt's former coworker.
2: Hmm.
0: Yeah. Yeah, because he would do
2: Bradley Cooper we're talking about.
1: Yeah. Oh, got it.
0: Hangover, Limitless right around there. And then things really took off. And then Silver Linings Playbook. Yeah.
1: Yeah. Was that Jennifer Lawrence's first Academy Award?
2: I don't know.
0: And then he got big money when he was joined the Marvel movies with Guardians of the Galaxy, or just to do voice acting.
2: And what was the one with Lady Gaga?
0: Star is Born, his directorial debut, and now he directs movies.
1: Whole family road trip into Wichita ATM, and we're listing like the Dickens just for Dad to ask, isn't this supposed to be a sports show? That's some sweet, sweet Kai.
0: Yeah, he's going to a wedding. Shout out to Sweet Sweet Kai and his father.
1: Who doesn't like this program?
0: Well, he probably wants some more sports talk. Cardinals-Reds tonight, 7:15.
1: Yeah, should be fun. Kyle and we're getting you ready for the Knicks and Spurs, although based on some of our older friends who text in, the NBA somehow doesn't count as a sport. Still looking into the reasoning behind that. But why? What a Jim Dandy last night in Raleigh. I expected a big win by the Hurricanes. Alas, it came down to an overtime win. And here's Sean McDonough's call of the game winner in OT.
3: These gentlemen would quiet all the critics wondering where they've been if they score the game winner in overtime. Dots to spare. They score! Seth Jarvis quiets the critics and ignites the crowd.
1: Look at that. Doug, now Torts was not happy after the game.
2: No.
1: For those of you who are still in journalism school before Juggs in D.C. gets to Capitol Hill to have them abolish journalism schools, this is what your experience would be like outside of the fabulous wealth that comes with it.
4: Anything else?
0: Oh, right sorry. Side. Let me start it over. Apologies.
5: John, can you take us through what you were thinking on the challenge there, what you saw and how you felt?
6: I saw a loose puck in front of Freddie. Our player stabbed it, didn't move the goalie, and it goes through him into the other side. I challenge it 10 out of 10 times.
4: Right side, front row, Ken.
7: The first 50 minutes of that game, you guys did quite a good job of making them have a really hard time to get anything. Obviously, it didn't go that way the last 10. Do you feel like you can take enough out of those first 50 to move forward?
6: Yes.
4: We'll go right side, third row. Mike?
8: John, just... you know, how scary was it to see with what happened to Braden? How's he doing? And
6: I haven't talked to the medical people yet.
8: What did you think of the five guys that had to rally for two periods on the back?
6: Yeah, they played well.
4: Other questions?
2: Okay.
4: Left side, second row, Jesse.
9: John, the penalty kill had obviously been great in the game. They get those two in a row at the end. Did you see anything different in the penalty kill?
6: I haven't looked at the clips yet.
4: Anything else? Right side, third row.
10: Every playoff run seems to have moments where you learn about your team, a different moment. What was the moment that you learned more about this team in these past two games?
6: We have a good team. A very good team.
4: Anything else?
2: No, that'll do it.
4: Left side, back row.
11: You talked about the first 15 minutes. What can you tell us about what you think changed and added to their momentum?
6: I have my thoughts. I'm not discussing it here.
2: Now you can say that about every question.
4: Thanks, Sean.
1: Doug, I saw that this morning, and I thought I need to make sure that Doug gets a chance to hear that. Mm.
2: It was a poor question. What did you learn about your team? That's a reach.
1: That's a macro question, and your minutes after losing in overtime, a Stanley Cup final game that, if you win it, you become a monster favorite because all you have to do is win two of three games at home, mm-hmm. much less the two remaining games on the road. I mean, that is, you are approaching the threshold of a chalice, and then it is ripped away, and then you have to head to the podium, and you already don't enjoy doing these things as is.
2: No, and when you have a coach behaving like that, then the media starts to get sphincters puckered, desperately trying to come up with some kind of question where they won't get yelled at.
12: Yeah, I could be wrong, but I thought I heard a little tremble in her voice, like she really wished it wasn't her turn.
2: They're each trying to do their part to try to get him to say something that they can use. Anybody? Tim, anybody got anything?
0: What was the question that the young woman asked of Chris Pronger moments after?
1: Were you in the room for that?
2: I was. Probably,
1: but you weren't there for the Pronger group session?
2: I was there for
1: the Pronger. Oh, you were there for we were both.
2: I had a mic in there. Okay. I remember it. Or maybe I just remember seeing it on the video that Channel 4 had.
1: But I mean, I was like 2 weeks into my career at KMOV, and I'm just like, okay, I guess this stuff happens. But Rich Gould had sent an intern to get sound. And the intern following the Blues' heartbreaking Game 7 loss in the President's Trophy year to the Sharks asked the Blues captain what the team's chances were of winning the Stanley Cup now that they've lost the game.
2: Mm-hmm.
1: And there was a second where Pronger, who was looking down, looked up, and in that second he decided whether or not he was going to eviscerate her right there in front of probably about 30 reporters, or take mercy on her soul, and he chose the latter. I have a feeling if the question would have come from me or you, might have.
2: We'd have got the airport treatment. Move the car.
1: That's it.
13: Congratulations.
14: Congratulations. I lost.
13: You lost.
14: Yes.
13: Oh. Okay. Yeah. So, what happened out there?
2: Another bad start to an interview.
1: Nobody in St. Louis cares about post-game interviews from last night's Stanley Cup game.
2: Oh.
1: Nobody!
2: Oh.
1: That's from George Clooney's doppelganger. What's he going to do? Jump over the damn table and come at you? Just ask your stupid questions. Who cares if he doesn't like it? That's from Sharon and Clayton.
2: Well, that's kind of what they were doing. They were asking their questions, one of them stupid. What else can the media do?
15: Craig, would you say you guys should be bullying these hoes?
1: Can I ask that question?
2: Yeah. It's a no-win for everybody involved. If somebody doesn't want to cooperate, there's
16: what
2: nothing.
16: What do you care?
2: There's nothing you can do if you're up against that.
1: Jugs in D.C. has a response to George Clooney's doppelganger, who says nobody in St. Louis cares about post-game sound from the Stanley Cup. And Jugs in D.C. says that's because everybody still in St. Louis is a Hoosier. How about Jugs in D.C.? And he also says abolish journalism.
2: Abolish all journalism schools.
1: Mm. Okay. Shut up, Sharon! Last night I saw you outside Mueser's Pub in the back of a Dodge Durango. I don't know what that means, but that's Lady Sonya's teacup who saw...
2: And he texted that in about eight times. He had a good little, what he thought was a good little two-line text, and we didn't read it, so he just kept texting it and texting it and texting it.
1: Anytime I go to pick up food from Pizza Go-Go, and that is live today, although I think I might go Uncle Leo's tonight. I'll let everybody know. I'll post it on Twitter. I see Mueser's, and I wonder if Sharon's there. Because I've never met Sharon. You've met Sharon. I haven't met her.
2: And what is Mueser's again?
1: It's a pub in the South Side.
2: Okay.
1: In the South Side, growing up, we either had churches on every corner or bars on every corner.
2: Okay.
1: And nothing in between. That's it.
0: Both places of worship.
1: Amen. Amen.
17: How does Yale out-rebound Baylor?
18: You go up and grab the ball off the rim when it comes off, and then you grab it with two hands, and you come down with it, and that's considered a rebound. So they got more of those than we did.
2: Perfectly legitimate answer.
0: Torian Prince.
1: I guarantee you George Clooney's doppelganger looks more like George Wendt than George Clooney. I was entertained by the clip. LOL. Doug, that comes from Cold Meatloaf.
2: Ooh.
1: Sharon and Clayton wants everybody to know, I don't even know what that pub is, nor have I ever heard of it. Sharon and Clayton saying she was not at Mueser's last night. It's Caddy Corner to Pizza Go-Go. Cash only at Pizza Go-Go.
0: They probably parked in front of there getting Pizza Go-Go.
2: And what street's that on?
0: Ivanhoe?
1: Aye.
2: Okay.
1: Epiphany.
0: Bowling alley?
1: Aye.
0: McCurdy family Thanksgiving.
1: Mm-hmm. Yeah, McCurdy family Thanksgiving, the Epiphany Bowling Alley. Yep, it's old money. I mean, that's what old money, you do. You know, St. Louis Country Club's closed, so what do you do? Yeah, Epiphany Bowling Alley.
0: You go bowling at a church.
2: Uh-huh. That says class.
1: Thank you. Thank you for saying it. Because if I say it, it's like, oh, that's arrogant. Mm. It is 10:24 in St. Louis. The program is brought to you by Brown and Croup and here on 101 ESPN. Tim McKernan and Doug Vaughn. Chairman Kurt is back from Napa. Little Jackie Papers is on the ones and twos. This is the Morning After, presented by Brown and Croup on 101 ESPN.
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25: You know what, Eddie boy, I've been pretty busy. 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
24: Yep, I'll tell you what, when you get done mowing the grass...
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24: Do it for St. Louis, do it.
25: Like Mama said, life is like a box of chocolates. You never know what you're going to get, except at Fast Eddie's Bon Air. What are we going to get at Fast Eddie's?
24: 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You can come on over to Fast Eddie's Bar Bon Air, you know, located on the other side of Clark Bridge in beautiful Alton, Illinois. 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
24: 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It's the king of all foods.
25: Like Mr. Shannon always said, if you're 21 in the mood, come on over to that Clark Bridge and come see Fast Eddie's Bon Air in beautiful Alton, Illinois.
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0: we're doing this show and somebody says 2026 World Champion St. Louis Cardinals, we will think about this song and Navy Caps on the Road. It'll be associated with the 2026 Cardinals, just like Glory is associated with the 2019 St. Louis Blues.
1: Yeah, it's a very strong tune that we'll be singing for many, many years.
0: Chairman Kurt, how's your album tracking?
2: A few of the songs have done pretty well.
0: Yeah?
2: That one, Summer 98, has been a good hit.
0: Yes.
2: People seem to like the McGreevy songs. And Topless October wasn't on the album. It's just a newly released single.
0: Oh, wow, single. Oh,
1: we haven't heard that one yet, have we?
2: I don't think so.
1: But it's ready for play.
2: It's out there.
1: Okay. Topless October.
0: I don't know if they'll bring the Navy Caps out for the trips to Queens and Minneapolis, Doug.
1: Probably not.
0: Where the boys go. We asked Mike McGreevy yesterday if he would wear a Navy Caps on the Road t-shirt, which is available at polosplus.com, and there's that TMASTL tab when you go there, and he said he didn't think he, as a rookie bitch, was in a position to hold his fist up high in protest to management.
1: It's his third year here. At what point are you no longer a bitch?
0: Cut off. Doug, do you have a problem with the fact that 2 weeks from tomorrow, which is a Saturday, the Cardinals will have an off day?
1: On Saturday? Yeah, I hate that.
0: And it's
1: off
0: in Kansas City.
1: Monday and Thursday are fine.
0: No, I'm sorry. This on Saturday the 20th, off day.
1: I don't care for it.
0: They'll play Thursday the 18th and Friday the 19th in Kansas City, off day. And then they'll stick around Kansas City, hit Worlds of Fun, and then play on Sunday the 21st.
1: Could that be World Cup related?
0: It is. But I just knew you wouldn't like it.
1: No, I don't like it.
0: They also will have an opportunity to watch Moving Day at Shinnecock that day.
1: Mm.
0: Will Chris Nagel be a part of the field?
1: Obviously, the World Cup's not going to be played in Royal Stadium, but they just want the whole city to stop and watch the World Cup? Is that what it's about?
0: Mm. United States' first World Cup game's a week from today.
1: Or are they playing at Arrowhead?
3: They're playing at Arrowhead.
1: Oh,
3: Arrowhead.
1: So, yeah.
0: The United States has a game on the 19th.
3: Yep. Yep. As a matter of fact, hold on.
0: Uh-oh. Ladies and gentlemen, Jackson Burkett with breaking news.
3: Yeah, I just got a text from Will. Yeah, that Friday the 19th, I will be out at the AB Beer Garden. Watch, you can come hang out, watch part of the World Cup game with me out there.
0: How about that?
3: Yeah.
0: Huh. Celebrity appearances.
3: That's right.
0: Look at this.
3: Come hang out.
0: This guy's stock.
1: Mm-hmm. By that time, your hair will be down to your waist.
3: That's right, yeah. Hair to my ass.
1: Oh.
3: Yeah. So that just came in 15 minutes ago, that news. So shout out to Well-Dressed Tony, Friday the 19th at AB Beer Garden.
0: Look at you, hanging out.
3: Hanging out, watching some soccer, World Cup action. Well, Friday afternoon, you can kind of get after it.
0: Yeah,
3: take off
0: nip.
3: Work early.
0: Have a little nip.
3: I'll have one with
0: beers?
3: You. Yeah, oh yeah. Multiple.
0: You.
3: Probably a couple.
0: Look at this guy.
1: Watch it, though.
3: I'll go down like 2% milk.
1: Huh.
3: And when I say that, I mean real smooth.
1: Okay. What will you be wearing?
3: Boy shorts.
1: Oh,
3: well, it's summer and soccer.
0: They say
3: on.
0: Juicy on the back.
3: Yeah.
1: Oh,
3: yeah, yeah. Juicy shorts, halter top.
1: Oh, you're gonna wear a halter top?
3: I don't even know what that is. Is that like where you tie it up?
1: It's for women, for starters.
3: Well, Chairman bought the cardigan.
2: I didn't get it yet, but I plan on it.
3: Yeah, you have your eyes set on it. Oh yeah, I won't be in a halter.
1: I think there's
2: no
1: back.
2: Yeah, I was gonna let you
1: it.
2: Ride that one
1: that
2: out yourself.
1: It goes around the neck, and there's no back to it.
3: Ooh, backless.
0: Mm-hmm.
1: But that's what you wanted to wear.
3: Chance the Rapper once said, "Spineless women in backless dresses." I always found that to be profound.
1: What does it mean?
3: Mm-hmm. Ask Chance the Rapper.
1: Okay.
0: Hello. I listen daily, and I have for years. I am the greenskeeper out at Mystic Oak in Waterloo, Illinois. I hear you talk about golf in Waterloo once in a while, and I would like to extend an invitation to come play 18 holes for all four of you. Complimentary, of course. Let me know. That's from Eric the Greenskeeper.
1: Huh.
0: How about that?
1: Okay.
3: Nice. Let's
1: do that.
3: I've said before that Waterloo is the Midwest public golf course capital. The public golf course capital of the Midwest, Waterloo, Illinois.
0: How about that?
3: Yeah.
0: And why is that, and why?
3: Mystic Oaks, aforementioned. Acorns. And then the crown jewel of them, Ambrier.
1: And don't they have also a private country club?
3: Waterloo Country Club.
0: You and me couldn't get on that. Jackson can.
3: Yeah.
1: That's four really nice courses and
3: three of them
1: small.
3: Three of them public.
0: Maybe we should do a weekend trip there.
3: Yeah. Hell yeah.
0: We can all get into bed and breakfast.
1: Well, come on.
0: Let the ladies know we'll be in Waterloo.
3: Yeah.
0: apps will be buzzing.
3: Yeah, there's nothing better than vacationing 45 minutes from your home.
1: And we're going to share a room? Is that what you said?
0: Mm.
3: Yeah. Well, just for A.
1: Two double beds.
3: I was hoping one king.
1: Oh.
3: Kind of like a Charlie and the Chocolate Factory situation where we all somehow are in one bed, but two of us on one side, two of us on the other, two headboards.
1: Oh. It just sounds horrible. Sounds like a prison setup.
3: They'll play 36 a day. And then just right back to the bed.
0: Doug, I dropped mud at Acorn Circuit 2024. Number 12, par 3. Thanks, Doug. That's from the TMA.
1: On the course? Why would we need to know that?
3: Probably lost a sock.
1: You never go number 2 at a golf course. Never.
3: Probably not outdoors. You shouldn't.
1: Or anywhere else.
0: What if you were coming around the corner on a dog leg right and you saw a gentleman with a newspaper pushed up against a shrub?
3: If you bring a newspaper out while you're doing that, I have to agree with Doug. Usually I'm against his pro-bowel movement stance, or anti-bowel movement stance, I should say.
0: You used to be a cart kid at Ann Briar. Couldn't stand when you fools from Missouri would come over. You're all so arrogant. Mm. Doug, that's from Jenna Tolls.
1: Okay.
0: Well, there is a lot of status associated with living in Missouri.
1: Uh-huh. You can tell just by looking at somebody if they're from Missouri.
3: Here come them city boys from High Ridge.
0: Tim, stay with me. We'll drive the fellas to the loo. I guess I got an invite to stay with this guy.
3: I like the idea of us getting a hotel room, though, and staying overnight. Two nights in Waterloo, Illinois.
1: With you and your halter top.
3: Well, we could drive home in 38 minutes. Just cross the JV Bridge and be right home.
1: In the time you're waiting to use the bathroom, you could have driven home.
3: I had a friend like that who was like, I'm out of town this weekend. I can't hang out. And I was like, where are you? He goes, I'm in Alton. I was like, you're not out of town. Not out of town.
0: No. I've done it before. Sometimes it happens, Vaughn. Get over it, hillbilly. That's from Ray King.
1: Get yourself regular. Eat some fiber every now and then.
3: Wouldn't that lead to more trips to the bathroom if you have a very fibrous diet?
1: Hopefully you'd be more regular.
3: Sure. Okay.
1: And you know when it's going
3: to
1: happen.
3: Well, there's nothing wrong with like going into the pro shop at the turn and taking care of
1: business.
3: Only
1: in an extreme emergency.
3: And don't take any
1: reading
3: material.
1: I mean, you're running there, clenching the cheeks. Mm. Running. I don't want to see a casual walk. Anything here to read? I think I'll go to the... No! Only in extreme emergencies.
3: What about the workplace? Same.
1: Same deal.
3: Okay.
1: Same deal. Save that for home.
3: Airport?
1: Extreme emergencies only.
0: That's a tough scene.
3: Oh, it's bad.
0: That's a tough scene.
1: At least there, you're going to be around people you'll never see again.
3: Hopefully, if there is a God.
0: Mighty. Boy, that's rough. There's a bathroom stall out at Busch Stadium, I guess, like in the outfield, like center field-ish. Mm. Kind of like where there's...
3: Okay, yeah. You know, kind of like the Ford about? Plaza there.
0: Yes.
3: Yeah, I know what you're talking about.
0: And it's nothing but urinals, which is something, a business I'm thinking of opening. But then there's one lonely stall, and it's, I mean, there's no gap of real estate between that one lonely stall and nothing but urinals. And I'll run out there with one of my sons. And then there's always a gentleman in there, Doug, just
3: doing work.
1: Why?
3: Doing work. That's the thing, too, is that's a hot bathroom.
0: But I got the kid, and he's at the point, kind of like the guy you ran into at the Busch Stadium press box, except my son is 4. This guy, I guess, was in his 50s, and he would just take his entire pants and drawers to the ground and then lean in over the urinal.
1: No.
0: So my son is doing that. But again, I mean, he's just started, you know, the process of experiencing the delight. He hasn't had the furrow field troughs yet. Colonel getting a lot of emails about those being removed. And then there's a gentleman, I mean, just probably just separated by maybe 18 inches on the other side of a divider, just working out there in center field.
1: Working? Don't say working.
3: Negotiating.
0: He is negotiating.
1: You couldn't feel that coming on before you left home? You can't wait another hour and a half until you do get home?
3: No, that's the problem is you get those helmet nachos. You mix that in with a couple cold ones, and your bowels are just fighting a battle. And that bathroom, there's no shade there, so that's a hot bathroom. Like, it's right out in the...
1: How often have you been in there to know?
3: It's a hot... That bathroom gets warm.
0: God.
3: It's
2: the hot bathroom.
1: So what's that got to do with it? Okay,
0: well,
1: you're just hot.
0: Then the fragrance, the molecules are spreading more actively, and so they're going to make their way into your body cavity.
2: Oh, yeah.
3: It's like a cast iron pan.
0: Look it up. We'll have more science for you coming up here on the program. It's TMA 101 ESPN.
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18: TMA 101 ESPN, Tim McKernan and Doug Vaughn, Sherman Kurt back from Napa, Little Jackie Papers getting ready for a big weekend. Cryptic comments, kind of unfortunate. You want to ask what I got going on, I'll answer. But yes, Jackson, you kind of get vague.
1: Yeah.
18: You know, if I were opposing counsel, I'd ask a lot of follow-ups, I guess the best way I would describe it.
1: Might be leading a double life of sorts.
18: That's what I'm suspicious of.
1: Okay. Well, do your best.
3: Do you think it'd be possible in 2026 to truly lead like a double life?
18: I don't know how anybody could truly pull off.
1: Yeah.
18: I don't even know how you could like bang around.
3: Right.
18: And I'm sure plenty of people are. I just like you could get it's so easy to pick off.
1: Remember that story about Charles Kuralt, the old CBS feature reporter that everybody loved so much?
18: I don't remember.
1: You remember the name?
18: I remember the name Charles Kuralt.
1: He was just
18: I can't picture him.
1: Outstanding feature reporter at the network level for years, and his thing was on the road with Charles Kuralt. He'd go all over America telling these very interesting stories, and people always said, boy, he's just, I wonder how you managed to live your life always on the road. Turns out he had two different families in two different states.
18: Ha!
3: Right.
18: That's why he was on the road?
3: That's crazy.
1: Yeah.
3: That's crazy. But something like that today, there's just no way, right? With social media, digital footprint, I just can't imagine.
18: I don't know. I share that opinion.
3: Right.
18: I would imagine there are people listening right now going, oh, no, I'm doing it. Yeah. Not necessarily the double life. It's
3: right.
18: A family's thing.
3: But maybe,
18: like,
3: yeah.
18: You know.
3: Yeah. Some extracurricular activities.
18: I try. Jackson is living a double life with before and after pictures, before going to Healthcare Evolution and after. What's going on with his hair is something that is, it's special, actually, I think is the adjective. And now he's showing it off. And now he's showing it off if you're watching on YouTube.
3: And my hair's been under a hat for about two and a half hours now. Still feeling great.
18: 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Joe Buck was with us earlier in the program. 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
0: Hey, this is Jackson with a Sports Center update. 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
18: It is the morning after 101 ESPN. What a beautiful day in St. Louis. Doug, as I look south-southwest, you always are wondering what the Hawks doing.
1: Yeah.
18: I look at those flags. I look at Old Glory over there. And looks like the Hawk is down. So, Jackson, you'll be able to compress today.
0: Sure. Absolutely. It's a perfect day. It's a good day for a ball game, good day for some golf, good day for just hanging out.
1: I keep reading on the apps where it's supposed to rain this weekend for sure. Are you guys hearing that?
18: That if golf courses could get together, they would light the weather app on fire from Apple because it is so it says 45% chance. Oh, it's 10:56. I can't go into this. 45% chance of rain tomorrow, for example, here in the St. Louis area. And then you look at it and there is a total of 0.1 inches of precipitation that have a light chance of happening at around 2 p.m. and then a lighter chance of happening around 6 p.m. and that's it.
0: Batten down the hatches.
18: You look at it and you go, oh, it's going to rain.
1: Yeah.
18: But that's what it is.
1: There's a chance, less than 50-50 chance, that we're going to get 1/10 of an inch of rain.
18: That's correct. And St. Louis is, you know, a relatively large area. And when you have thunderstorms in the summer, they can hit, you know, north side might not hit south side and vice versa, of course. So people see that, though, and then go, crap, it's going to rain. Understandably so.
0: Yeah. Well, if it does rain or even if it doesn't, Five Iron Golf is a great destination to go to.
18: Jackson just set me up for a live read. You see that?
1: Well done, boy.
18: That's why Adam Betts loves you.
0: That's why I love Adam Betts.
1: The hair's brought out the best in
18: you. I think that's the thing. if you haven't checked it out yet, Five Iron Golf in Clayton is indoor golf done right. 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Five Iron Golf in Clayton. Jackson, who won the Design Air Heating and Cooling email of the day?
0: Kevin Miller, a.k.a. Bo, last name Nur.
18: Oh, wow. Yeah. Congratulations to Bo on the victory.
1: German Nur?
0: Yeah, probably.
18: I believe
0: it
18: is. We looked it up. Okay. There was a family in South Germany.
0: In Dusseldorf.
18: That moved over. And now they email into the show. time for us to go. BK and Ferrario are coming up next for Jackson, but cut for Chairman Kurt from Martin Kilcoin, from over the Kevin from Douglas Elvin Vaughn. I'm Tim McCurtain. This has been The Morning After, presented to you by Brown and Crouppen from the Stiefel Studios on 101 ESPN.
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0: long. 60-day IL, man, it's a long time. When I was down in Florida before any of the baseball stuff was happening, it felt like an eternity, you know. And so once I started playing again, you know, it started to come around a little bit quicker. But, yeah, man, I'm excited to be back with these guys.
1: That was Lars Nootbaar yesterday, audio courtesy of KMOV. He was out at the Albert Pujols Foundation event last night alongside Alex Ferrario and our guy Eric. I'm BK. It's BK and Ferrario here on 101 ESPN. We continue with our rotating cast of characters, which will continue
2: Monday,
1: into
2: Tuesday, Wednesday
1: next week. All right, Alex, Cardinals are expecting Lars Nootbaar back in the lineup tonight. I got to be honest.

0: Newt is back. Here are a brief list of some of the comments. There are more than 50 of them on the page. Most of them sound like what I'm about to read.
1: Shout out to the connection that Redbird Report's making.
0: Another 230 hitter with a cool name. Wow, World Series, here we come. Did his best work in the majors with a pepper grinder in 2022. A lifetime 242 hitter. He can hit leadoff for the Redbirds in Memphis. Who cares? Not going to carry them into the playoffs or anything. A 28-year-old oft-injured with average defense lefty that hits 230-ish is a boost? Question mark? So why does a rebuild need a lineup boost from a player who will not be on the roster? Would love to hear a response to this.
1: So what
0: so Newt's the savior that we're looking for. He should hit 7th at best. Don't worry, he'll be back on the IR within a couple of weeks. Just trade him or release him. A boost? Oh boy, .. 1 month, he'll be right back on the DL. Not the IL, Alex, the DL. DL.
1: Somebody was listening to the Last Minute Blues podcast as well. Those would be funnier if we had Lars Nootbaar reading them and had like that sad music behind it, like the Hulk music when he's walking away. That checks out, though, because people see Lars Nootbaar as another failed project by the Cardinals. He hasn't fixed any of their problems offensively in the past. He hasn't been a star player, and he's been gone for so long. So it makes sense that people view this as, okay, well, this isn't going to make it any better. But typically the ones that comment on YouTube videos are typically the ones that are pretty miserable most of the time.
0: Can I just read you a blind stat line real quick?
1: I'm wondering if it's the same stat line that I'm looking at, but please go for it.
0: Okay, so there is a player on the Cardinals right now who's batting .249 with an OPS of .755. And people love him. He's one of the best players on the team. He's legitimately been, for some people, in the MVP conversation. Now, it's because of more than just that stat line that I just read. But that player has been a huge boost to the Cardinals lineup this year. That player is J.J. Weatherholt. Again, batting .249 on the season with an OPS of .755. Alex, for his career, Lars Nootbaar, in more than 1,900 plate appearances, is batting .245 with an OPS of .750. Basically the exact same stat line, the exact same slash line as J.J. Weatherholt so far this season. And I'm supposed to believe that that's not going to be a boost for the Cardinals lineup? That's crazy talk. Like, the idea that Lars Nootbaar doesn't help this team is insanity to me. Now, he's not a superstar. He's maybe not what people wanted him to be upon his immediate arrival in Major League Baseball. Some of the underlying metrics have not signified what he ultimately becomes. But he's a good player. He helps you defensively. He's a good guy on the base paths where he could add, I don't know, 10 stolen bases this season. Is an athletic player. And yeah, it's frustrating because he gets hurt more often than you would like. But this is very clearly a boost to the Cardinals lineup. I don't want to suggest that it's not. Just because he never became ultimately the star that a lot of people were hoping that he would be.
1: Yeah, the people that are upset, ask yourself, are you fine with watching more of Victor Scott or Jose Fermin in left field and in center field? Because if you're not, well, then you need to have a Lars Nootbaar back in the lineup. The stat line that I was looking at was runners in scoring position, because that's where this team has started to struggle a little bit. And if you look at the career of Lars Nootbaar with runners in scoring position, he's got a .246 batting average, a .347 on base percentage, .383 slugs, .731 OPS. Put that on the Cardinals players that have taken more than 10 at-bats with runners in scoring position this season. You know where that ranks? Third. That's third best on this team for guys that have taken more than 10 at-bats with runners in scoring position. So if you're done with watching the Gorman and the Fermin or the Torres or the Pajes or the Pozo with runners in scoring position, which doesn't happen very often, then that's what you want Lars Nootbaar back in the lineup for. I am a little skeptical it's going to look good right away. This guy has missed a lot of baseball. He's
0: fair.
1: Still doing his spring training. So this is not going to look like what prime Lars Nootbaar has looked like in his past. And I think the first couple of games of Lars, the people that commented on the YouTube

0: YouTube video, they're going to have something to sit there and brag about a little bit. But I'm more worried about what this looks like 3 weeks in, 4 weeks in, because the options of having Victor Scott and Fermin and these other players that are hitting 5 through 9, now they could push down further because I'm putting another bat that can impact the game in a really good area. Much better than what they've done the last month.
1: From the 314, comparing a veteran that had a worse batting average than a rookie Gold Glover is an absolutely terrible take.
0: Hell yeah. Good try, Brandon.
1: If J.J. Weatherholt never becomes more than what he has been so far this year, if this is ultimately what he is for the next decade, that's a very good baseball player. Mm-hmm. He does not have to improve from here. Now, I think he will improve. I think he's got room to grow. But even if this is what he becomes, he's a ridiculously valuable player already, even if he never becomes more than this. That's what I'm saying about Newt Barr. Newt does not have to be a star. Not everybody in your lineup is going to be that. The value of having Ivan Herrera and Jordan Walker hitting the way that they have this season, and Alec Burleson hitting the way that he has so far this year, and J.J. Weatherholt getting on base at the top of the lineup the way that he has this year, is that it lessens the load for guys batting 5 through 9. Mason Wynn can just be what he's been. Just be an average hitter. You're fine. Jimmy Crooks can come up and fit in as that 7-hole hitter. That's fine. You can have maybe later on this season, Nathan Church come back. He can bat 9th for you. Again, be an average hitter for you, and that's fine. And if you add in one more difference maker, not star, difference maker into this lineup at some point, whether that's Baez or Blaze Jordan or Ramon Urias or somebody that's traded for at the deadline, whoever the guy is, you can make that work as a lineup, man. As long as your 1 through 5 is really good, it takes a lot of that pressure off of 6 through 9. Right now, they don't have a fifth guy in that order. Lars Newt Barr can be that for you. He has been that for his entire career. Even for the detractors, we have to acknowledge he's better than what the alternative has been so far this year. What Alex said, though, is fair. I'm not sure what the realistic expectations will be early upon his arrival. The pitching at this level is far different than what the pitching is that he's seen so far in the minor leagues. We've seen that based upon Cesar Prieto, just as the prime example.
0: Mm-hmm.
1: Crushed it down in the minors, gets to the major league level, looks completely overmatched. So it's possible Newt gets back and tonight looks kind of silly. I would say, though, that he's returning at a good time. Because tonight, I think he's going to see a pitcher that's not particularly good. I've seen my fair share of Brady Singer. This year, he's having a really bad year, and that's been the case a decent amount in his major league career. Then he's going to probably get the day off tomorrow, I would guess, Alex. Because tomorrow is a day game after a night game, and it's against a left-handed pitcher. So that would be a prime spot for, okay, Newt gets back on Friday, off day on Saturday, and then probably has a bullpen game, and the Reds' bullpen is terrible. On Sunday, get him back into the lineup on Sunday for you. So I think he's returning at the right time to potentially have some success, but any skepticism is fair here.
0: We think he's going to bat 5th, correct? Like, if we were to assume he bats 5th today?
1: What do I think they will do? Yes, I think they will probably bat him 5th. I would make the case to bat him 3rd.
0: I would too, but you're going to be cautious. And I think you want some protection there. And the reason I'm asking this, and this could be wrong, it could be he bats him 3rd, maybe 2nd, who knows? You know who has taken the most at-bats in the 5 spot this season?
1: It's Gorman, right?
0: It's Nolan Gorman. And you know what his batting average is? .216. Mm. You know what his OPS is? .617.
1: And for his career, just to put that in perspective, Lars Newt Barr, OPS for his career, .750. Even last year, which was a down season for him, in which he dealt with a lot of injuries, a lot of, clearly, pain throughout the season with his heels not working properly, .685, which is a 70-point improvement, yep, from what you've had so far this year. And that was in a down season for Lars Newt Barr.
0: And I hear people on the text line and see them saying, it's like, well, we don't care about where he's batting. It's put him in left for, put him in the field and we're fine with Jose Fermin. I saw somebody say, we want Nathan Church and then just play no Jose Fermin in left field. To me, this isn't about where he's playing defensively. To me, this is about where he's hitting. And if I can take Nolan Gorman out of the five spot to where you're talking about the runners in scoring position, which checks in on what they've done with runners in scoring position, Nolan Gorman has not been good in that area.
1: Nope.
0: Put Lars Nootbaar in that spot. That is an upgrade over what they have had all season long. How many games would you have won if you have a guy who can come through in that spot compared to what Nolan Gorman has been? That's the question I'd be asking right now.
1: And I think that's the proper question. That is how this lineup continues to improve. This is a team. It's kind of like what the Blues have been for most of the last 15 years. It's pack mentality, right? Mm-hmm. They're going to win because it's consistently throughout the lineup. They've got guys that can become a threat against the opposition. Nootbaar can be one of many. He does not have to be the guy in this lineup. He can be one of the top five. So I think this is going to be a really good time for him to return to the lineup. They have been desperate for length in the lineup. I think he helps it. I think Jimmy Crooks has been a really nice addition so far. I'm excited to see more of him in this lineup. And hopefully this continues to lengthen things out as you get Ramon Urias back, who was back in the lineup last night for Memphis. Nathan Church also in the lineup for Memphis. Thought it was noteworthy that he was in center field. That bumped Joshua Baez out to the corner. I think that's the way that this is going to look soon, is you'll have Church in center, Newton left, and Jordan Walker in right. And that starts to become the lineup that they were hoping to have at some point this year. Alongside Alex Ferrario and our guy Eric, I'm BK. It's BK and Ferrario here on 101 ESPN. In about 15 minutes, we're going to talk a little bit about the new non-conference slate, and it's going to look quite different for the Missouri Tigers. We'll get into that coming up here in 15 minutes. 314-399-9646 is the Air Comfort Service text line to get involved in the show. And we've got the YouTube chat, as always, at youtube.com/101ESPNSTL. Over in the YouTube chat, they're already talking about Dylan Larkin, who has apparently requested a trade from the Detroit Red Wings. Is that a player who could make sense for the St. Louis Blues to target in a blockbuster type of a trade this offseason? We'll give our thoughts on that next here on 101 ESPN.

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7: Yesterday in the NHL, as it was revealed that Dylan Larkin has requested a trade from the Detroit Red Wings. Alongside Alex Ferrario and Eric, I'm BK. It's BK and Ferrario here on 101 ESPN. Alex, this is the kind of request that you don't often see. 29 years old, former first round pick, guy that is from Michigan originally, and is requesting now a trade from what is effectively his hometown team. And this is a hell of a hockey player. This is a guy that every year, basically, since the start of the 2018-2019 season, is a consistent 30-plus goal, 70-point producer. You can write it in pen. And that's been with some teams that don't exactly have the greatest supporting cast around Dylan Larkin. And then
8: he wants out.
7: Correct. I think that's part of it. It sounds like Yzerman is also part of it. Yeah. Like, I don't think they particularly see eye-to-eye with the way that things have gone there. He is 29, about to be 30 years old. He makes $8.7 million per season, and he still has five more years left on this deal. You're basically talking about, hey, if Robert Thomas was 3 years older, that kind of money on your books for the next few seasons, and he is a guy that produces at a similar but not quite the same level as Robert Thomas. So yep. The contract is a positive value for whoever trades for him. Alex, the age is a potential roadblock, as is the asking price, which will be astronomically high for a guy like this. But do you think it would make sense for the Blues to explore what is, I mean, a 1B type of a center as in a trade package this offseason?
8: Explore, absolutely. I don't think you're doing your job if you don't call about this and find out what it would cost. But man, I went back and forth with this because when you sent it to me yesterday when I was driving home, I saw it and I'm like, well, okay, well, this is obvious. You go after Dylan Larkin. I think we brought Dylan Larkin up 2 years ago when they were going through the contract disputes of like, hey, if he's a free agent, go get this guy. But man, I settled on last night that I don't think it makes sense for the Blues to make the trade. Now, there's scenarios that I would do it. Like, if they want to take Kyrou, by all means, let's do this. If they want to take Pavel Buchnevich, hell yes. The 29th overall pick in this year's draft, yeah, I'd float that out there for Dylan Larkin. So a Kyrou for 29, I'd do this trade. But that's my limit. Like, that's my puke point. I don't think it makes sense to trade a Dalibor Dvorsky for a Dylan Larkin. I don't think it makes sense to trade one of your young wingers or a defenseman for Dylan Larkin because he's just not in that age window. And I know that will irk some people because he's a really good center, but you're not in the we think we can win now mode. Like, put Dylan Larkin on this roster and ask yourself, can they beat Colorado, Minnesota, or Dallas? And I just don't think they're there yet. I still think you're a couple of years away. And if he wasn't 29, I'd be all over this. So I think as much as I'd like it to work and I'd love to do a Kyrou for Dylan Larkin deal, I just don't think anything beyond that makes sense for the Blues.
7: I do. I think this makes a ton of sense for them. Now, I think the bigger hurdle is, does he want to play here? Is this the kind of situation that would appeal to Dylan Larkin? I don't know on that front. I think there are other scenarios that would probably be a little bit more interesting to him. One that immediately stands out to me is New Jersey, where he could go play with one of the Hughes brothers. Yep. Another is playing with the other Hughes brother in Minnesota, yep. where they've
8: Bill
7: been
8: Guerin.
7: Actively looking for a top-line center for a while now.
8: And I think I would throw in Buffalo, who Tage Thompson is on that team, and Buffalo wants to move Tage Thompson to the wing. They don't think he's a center. And then I'd throw Montreal into this as well.
7: I will go ahead and throw Vegas because they're always in the mix for stuff like this.
8: Not wrong there,
7: right?
8: Brandon.
7: So, like, there's a lot of different places that would make a ton of sense for Dylan Larkin, and all of those places that we just mentioned, maybe with the exception of New Jersey, they are probably more likely to win a cup in the next 2 years than the St. Louis Blues.
8: Yeah.
7: So from that front, I could understand why Larkin would prefer one of those destinations. But it's also a Detroit Red Wings decision. They are not bound and determined to trade Dylan Larkin.
8: No.
7: He's still got 5 years left of club control. If I'm Yzerman, I tell him to eat it. Hey, man, you're under contract. You signed that long-term extension. Mm-hmm. You decided you wanted to be here. If you decide now that you don't want to, great. Go ahead and don't play. Go ahead and sit out. Lose that $8.7 million per year. Go throw a fit. Go make this messy. Cool. That's fine. You're going to be playing for the Detroit Red Wings next year. Mm-hmm. I don't care what any of this other side stuff is. You're a Red Wing. That would be my perspective on it. Unless I get an absolute haul where somebody blows me away. And I think the Blues might be the kind of team that can do that. I think they have the kind of package that could make the Detroit Red Wings say, you know what? Yeah, that makes sense for us. Mm-hmm. Kyrou could be a part of that. Dvorsky could be a part of that. I think you look at a guy like Adam Juracek and say, hey, could he be a part of that? Maybe one of the potentially Otto Stenberg or Theo Lindstein could be a part of that package. 11, 15, and 29 could be a part of that package. The classic go-to for NHL reporters when a star is available is player, prospect, pick. That's kind of the typical, okay, this is what they're going to be looking for. It's what the Blues were looking for, mm-hmm. right? Well, the Blues have a bunch of picks, they've got a bunch of prospects, and they got a bunch of players. If the Red Wings decide, hey, we need a guy like Colton Barreco, guess what? They've got him. If they want a winger that can come in and immediately replace a lot of the goal-scoring ability that Dylan Larkin had, well, Jordan Kyrou could potentially be available. So, to me, I think this is exactly what they should do, and it changes the outlook for them immediately. I don't think Dylan Larkin is suddenly going to become a guy at 31, 32 years old that can't play anymore. I think this guy's going to age pretty well. So if I believe that to be the case, well, I can just build around him for the next 5 years. And he now becomes a core member of my team. I've been looking for a second line center for quite some time. This guy is it. There is no dreaming on it. There is no hypothetical universe in which it finally works out. No, he's ready to go right now. So if the package included like Dalibor Dvorsky, Jordan Kyrou, and the 15th overall pick, to me, I do it. I go ahead and sign up for that today. Is it a lot? Of course it is. It's Dylan Larkin. Like, it should be a lot. Mm-hmm. He's $8.5 million a year for a 70-point producer every season that scores 30 goals. Yeah, of course you're going to have to give up a ton in order to acquire that kind of a player. But that's the kind of deal that I'd be willing to do if I'm in Alex Steen's shoes.
8: Yeah, I mean, I totally get it. And I mean, you're right. The center position is the position that you're desperate to fill. And he is, I don't think he's a number one center on a team that can win a Stanley Cup. I think he is a number two center on a team that could win the Stanley Cup. And I mean, I get it. I just, the more that I've thought about it, I just don't know if I would give up future pieces for a guy that you need to try and win with in the next 3 years. And you're right, he could be great moving forward, but I just don't know with centers and forwards, like, it does dip off after a while. And
7: it can. It does not always. A lot of these guys actually age pretty well.
8: Sure, but it's just never guaranteed. And I just don't...
7: Nothing's guaranteed, though. It's also not guaranteed that Dalibor Dvorsky becomes a good second-line center.
8: No, but I don't know if I want to risk what I'm doing for something that tries to make me better now to where I'm not going to be better than most of the teams in the NL, or in the Central Division.
7: See, I didn't think Vegas was going to be that team this year, though. Like, I think you have to try. And because I'm not going to just sit here and wait and wait and wait, because if you do that, you eventually get to a place where you're like, well, we're never going to break through. Because the Blues, realistically, like, they're probably not going to build a team on paper that is going to be better than what Minnesota or Colorado have. It's going to take a while. And if it's not right now for those two teams, there will be another team that emerges as the quote unquote super team in the Western Conference, right? Vegas is always going to have a bunch of really good players. Florida came into this season as the overwhelming favorite in the East, but injuries happened. And I think a big part of why Colorado is not in the Stanley Cup right now is because they got hurt. And that could happen any postseason. Sometimes this is about luck as much as it is about skill. And if the Blues are in position to take advantage of that with a top two center combo of Robert Thomas and Dylan Larkin, that at least gives you the potential of next season or 2028 or 2029 having the kind of team that can break through whenever that opportunity does open up for you.
8: Yeah.
7: I think it opens up your window immediately.
8: I think if we're talking about a package that's Kyrou, I think Kyrou has to be a part of this no matter what. And there's the loophole with this because I don't think Kyrou approves to go there. But in the circumstances we're doing here, I think if it's Kyrou and Dvorsky, I'm at least interested in it. I'm not sure. I don't think I'm going beyond that, though. Like you mentioned, Yerichek, there's no chance in hell I'm trading that guy. And I don't think it makes sense if they want a Colton Pareko for you to trade that. If you're getting Dylan Larkin, you're trying to win now. You don't move guys that can help you win now versus later. So I think you're talking about younger players here. So, man, it's such a hard...
7: What do you think your best offer would look like? If they called you and said, you're in Alexander Steen's shoes, and mm-hmm. this is post-July 1st, right?
8: Yeah.
7: And they say, hey, Alex.
8: Hey.
7: Whether it's you or Steen.
8: What's going on?
7: We are ready to go. We're going to trade Dylan Larkin. We have five teams on his list. The Blues are one of them. You made it into the sweepstakes. He's willing to go there. He's going to stick on his current contract whenever he arrives in St. Louis. We need your best and last offer, and we're going to put it up on the board and compare all of the offers that are here to ultimately trade him to one of these five teams. What are you offering your best and last offer?
8: Kyrou, Dvorsky, and 15. That's what you get. And I don't think that's the best offer.
7: If they say 11 is needed in that offer, Kyrou, Dvorsky, and 11.
8: Yeah, I'd probably do that.
7: That's what I think their best offer is.
8: I don't think it's good enough, though. Like, I think Minnesota's got a better offer. I think Minnesota's got two centers, one an NHL level and another one that they drafted in the first round. And I think they've got a number one goaltender that they could offer on top of draft picks. I think Buffalo's got better options. They can offer a top prospect center, a top defensive prospect, a goaltender, and a first round pick. I think New Jersey's got a better option. Like, if they think they could re-sign Nico Hischier, they could just flip Larkin for Hischier and be in a decent position still.
9: Here's a question. What if you were able to move up from 11? You included 11 and 15 to bump up. I don't know how high you could get with that, but let's say you could get up to like 5, somewhere in that range. Would you trade, in this hypothetical scenario, you've moved on from 11 and 15 to trade up, 5 plus Kyrou plus Dvorsky?
8: I wouldn't do that. That's too much, in my opinion. Not for a 29-year-old that's going to be 30.
9: I'd do it.
8: Yep, I would do it. If I'm moving up, I'm going to take somebody at number 5, or I'm going to trade 5 to get a younger player. The age is the part that gets me.
9: And I get it. It's fair.
8: I totally understand that 29 could be great for the next 5 seasons, but I think I'm more looking into the age frame that I'm at right now, and if I'm trading up to get 5, 5 in Kyrou might be able to get me a Matty Beniers from Seattle. 5 in Kyrou might be able to get me a younger centerman rather than get a 29-year-old centerman.
9: I think the difference is I know what this guy is right now. And I understand he's going to be 30 years old next year. That's not 35.
8: Mm-hmm.
9: You know, I think this team is in a spot right now where they can compete next year and they can contend over the next 3 to 5 years. Otherwise, like, if they don't believe that, then they should be trading Colton Parayko this offseason.
8: Yeah.
9: That needs to be the plan. If they think that there's no way, no scenario in which they are going to be good over the next couple of seasons, well, then right now you should cash in on that trade chip and find out where he's willing to go. I don't think they necessarily feel that way. I think there's at least a chance that they can start contending sooner rather than later, and Larkin is the kind of move that you make in order to open that window right up. In the Western Conference right now, I think there's a window. I think there's an opportunity. I know Minnesota's good. I know Colorado's good. But all it takes is a tweaked ankle, a bum knee, and suddenly you've got that opportunity next year.
8: Yeah. I mean, look at Colorado in the postseason, right? Like, they lose a guy in the playoffs, and then they're not as good. And the idea of Dylan Larkin with Jake Neighbors and Justin Carbonneau on my second line, I mean, that's a dangerous second line. And a third line of Pavel Buchnevich and Otto Stenberg and whomever at the third. Like, the center depth is the part that would worry me if you trade Dvorsky. Now, you're improving.
9: You can find a third-line center a hell of a lot easier than you can find a second-line center.
8: And you've got him on your lines right now in terms of a Pugh Suter, or, hell, even a Pavel Buchnevich could play that for you for a little bit. So, I just, the age is what gets me, and I just don't know if I'm going to give up on Dvorsky's development, who I acknowledge, I don't think he's ever going to be a consistent 30-goal scorer. But I don't know if I want to give up on the development for a 29-year-old to where I'm just not in that right window yet.
9: He's Alex Ferrario. I'm Brandon Kiley. It's BK and Ferrario here on 101 ESPN. Coming up in about 15 minutes, we'll get into Ask Us Anything. 314-399-9646 is the Air Comfort Service text line for any questions, sports or otherwise. But next, Dennis Gates has listened to what we were all asking for. We'll tell you about it next year on 101 ESPN.
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23: Good morning. My name is Eric Harkey with your Sports Center update brought to you by Universal Windows Direct. The Carolina Hurricanes steal Game 2 at home against the Golden Knights 4-3 in an overtime thriller. Game 3 will be in Vegas, and you can listen to that tomorrow at 6 o'clock. 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
0: Giving you the picture, the real big St. Louis sports picture. 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
9: Dennis Gates heard all the critics. And he's actually making a change for Mizzou this year. Alongside Alex Ferrario and Eric, I'm BK. Mizzou has now announced a new non-conference opponent for the 2026 campaign. The Tigers are expected to take on the Nebraska Huskers, Alex, in Kansas City. So now on the slate for the non-conference schedule this year includes a neutral site game in Kansas City against Kansas, another neutral site game in Kansas City against Nebraska, a neutral site game in Chicago against Marquette, a neutral site game in St. Louis against Illinois, and possibly there's been some updates on this that make it sound like maybe it's not quite as done of a deal as it was originally reported, but expected to be a neutral site game, again, in St. Louis against SLU. It was also announced today that as part of the ACC-SEC Challenge, Missouri will play against Pitt. So, for those keeping track at home, The non-conference now includes games against Kansas, Nebraska, Marquette, Illinois, St. Louis, and Pittsburgh. Again, assuming that the SLU game officially gets done. That's six non-conference games that legitimately hold some level of intrigue. Thank God. Shout out to you, Dennis Gates. I've been waiting for this for years. I hate the way that he schedules in the non-conference. I think it's awful. It does not allow for Mizzou fans to get any sort of an idea on what the team is, other than the games against Kansas, Illinois, and basically one other game typically. This doubles that. You now have six real opportunities to be able to find out where your team's at prior to January 1st when you get into the conference slate. This also allows for some level of ceiling, because it's not just asking, hey, you got to be great in the conference games. Otherwise, there's no real ceiling to your seeding once you get to the NCAA tournament. Now you have those opportunities for big time quad one victories in the non-conference. I love it. I'm in favor of it. If I was to have one gripe with it, it's the number of neutral site games they're going to be playing.
1: Yep.
9: I would prefer to see these on a campus. And I'm even open to the idea of playing them on the road. Like, if Mizzou wanted to play at Nebraska this year and then at home next year, I'm cool with that. I just think college basketball is meant to be played on campus. But they clearly, and it's not just Mizzou, this is something that's taking place with all of college basketball. They're going toward more of these non-conference neutral site games that can raise money and revenue in the bigger cities
1: and you're
9: closer
1: widening
9: to campus.
1: The reach of your teams too,
9: theoretically.
1: Yeah, you're supposed to.
9: So, and I know it's tough for them to be able to get people to come into these non-conference games in the middle of the football season, where people are already traveling to Columbia on Saturdays, and so they don't want to go to a midweek game in Columbia. It's easier to do that in Kansas City, St. Louis, Chicago, etc. So that's fine. I get it. But that's my one gripe. I will live with that if the result is they get more of these kinds of games on the schedule. Shout out to you, Dennis Gates. You finally did it.
1: Yeah, I'm glad that he's doing it, and it makes sense that you're doing it now. When your roster, you feel like it's in a position that can actually take on this type of challenge, you need to get those tune-ups against real competition before you take on SEC play. And frankly, you just strengthen that schedule even more as the season moves along. This is the type of stuff that I think Dennis Gates really needed to do, because for a Mizzou fan, you're always excited for those games to start up. But it does feel like, you know, once they get to that bragging rights, that's where it's like, oh, okay, now we get to see them play real competition. A couple of years ago, they took on Kansas early on, and you got to see it. Man, now you're talking about four of these games to where you get to see it early on in the season. You gauge what your roster looks like, how they handle that type of competition, and then you adjust before you get into SEC play. Now, the flip side of this thing is, boy, you are putting yourself in a really interesting spot if you're Dennis Gates, because you're taking on all of these challenges early on that if it doesn't go the way you hope it does and you struggle against that type of competition, everybody's focused in on you now. And for somebody like Dennis Gates, who I'd say the heat is on a little bit more than what it's been in the past, you're putting all the eyes on you early on. But credit to him to be bold enough to say, I'm going to take that challenge head on and give our fans and give our team something to go up against.
9: I think this is what college basketball is supposed to be, frankly. I mean, like, Mizzou's going to make, if Mizzou's any good next year, you could have a terrible non-conference slate. You should still make the tournament. You know, like, you could go 3-3 in these six games against the non-conference opponents that are legit challenges, and you still find a way to end up as like a 6 seed, right? And that's what Missouri has been in the past. So they end up as a 6 to a 10 or 11 seed. You get in, you don't have high expectations, but literally all you have to do is go like 500 in conference play nowadays. If you do that, you're fine, especially with the expansion of the NCAA tournament. So I think this does not really change the floor for the season, and it does change the ceiling for the year. And maybe most importantly, it gets fans excited. And there's value in that. College basketball is supposed to be fun. Man, Illinois has been doing a great job of this for years. Duke does this. The best teams in the country, this is the way they schedule. Kentucky schedules this way. You see this from, like, I think St. John's has done a pretty good job of this under Patino in recent seasons. Mm-hmm. You see a lot of these teams go to those legit tournaments. Missouri has really avoided those in recent years under Dennis Gates. It's something that I used to like what they did under Frank Haith, and even prior to that with like Mike Anderson. They would go to Maui. They would go to Atlantis. They did this stuff around that Thanksgiving time. They've avoided that in recent years. So if you're going to avoid that, you're going to get into these crap tournaments where you mostly play against, like, not all that exciting teams. This is what you better be doing in the non-conference slate. So I'm glad they're going about it this way. I think it was a long time coming. Now that you have one of the top recruits in the country, this was the time to go ahead and do it. If they weren't going to do it now, it was never happening under Dennis Gates. Coming up next, Ask Us Anything here on 101 ESPN.
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0: 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We do the work. We're right back to more of it. It's BK and Ferrario on 101 ESPN. You've got questions, we may have the answers. Maybe. It's BK and Ferrario's questions and answers on 101 ESPN.
9: 6. That is the Air Comfort Service text line for Ask Us Anything. 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From the 314, Alex, can you please explain how Howden has become such a great goal scorer in this year's postseason?
1: The same way that every fourth line player seems to be a great goal scorer when it comes to the playoffs. Man, some guys perform well when the stakes are the highest. Like some guys that are just a gritty fourth line four checker that can't do much in the regular season, they just don't get a whole lot of opportunities. But in the playoffs, when you need every single guy, and guess what, when you go to the front of the net, good things happen. Those things pay off for guys that play the right way. So it's not surprising. I mean, there's always an unsung hero for a team that makes his way to a Stanley Cup championship. And I loved Ray Ferraro when he was breaking down Logan Stankoven's goal last night. He chuckled and he said, there are some guys that are small and there are some guys that are short. And he said, Logan Stankoven's just short because they play bigger than what they are. And Brett Howden plays a heavy game that pays off in the playoffs.
9: From the 636, guys, would you take JJ Weatherholtz so far this year for Lars Nootbaar the rest of the season? Absolutely.
1: Meaning, would I get Lars Nootbaar if I want Weatherholtz production on Nootbaar the rest of the season?
9: If Lars Nootbaar from now until the end of the year has the same slash line as what J.J. Weatherholtz has been so far this year, hell would yes. That be considered a success?
1: Hell yeah. Yes.
9: And it's basically in line with Lars Nootbaar's career numbers, as we mentioned earlier today. So yeah, I would take that.
1: Yeah. Especially for a guy that's been injured as long as he has been. Like, if you can just get to that by the end of the season, man, that's an absolute win for the Cardinals.
9: 314-399-9646 is the Air Comfort Service text line from the 636. Guys, do you think that Minnesota is the most likely team to overpay for Larkin given their current window and desperation for a top center?
1: Yeah, I think their goal right now is to try and make Quinn Hughes want to stay for as long as possible. And what they have to combat against is his brothers that play for New Jersey. So, like, if I'm Bill Guerin, I need a center. I took steps this season and I need to get better. And Dylan Larkin's the perfect piece. Plus, like, you've got essentially Team USA on your roster. You've got Matt Boldy, you've got Brock Faber, you've got Quinn Hughes. Like, it's a trade that makes sense, and they've got pieces to spend on it. It's just going to be a matter of, do they want to spend NHL assets? Because they're going to have to trade one of their goalies, maybe one of their defensemen, to go after something like this. And they paid a hefty price to get Quinn Hughes. But yeah, I think they're the team that's going to be desperate enough.
9: I think Jersey and Minnesota make a ton of sense. Who'd you say?
1: Buffalo, to me, is going to be one.
9: But you mentioned
1: Montreal.
9: Somebody.
1: Friedman. Tampa. Yeah, Friedman said Tampa's going to be the one you have to keep an eye on. Which makes sense, because beyond Braden Point, they didn't have a centerman. And they've got $13 million to spend this offseason, and then $40 million to spend next offseason. So they got the cap space to do it. Do they have the commodities to trade with Steve Yzerman, who used to be a part of the Tampa Bay Lightning?
9: From the 314, any excitement for the World Cup? We're about 6 days away from the opening games, and it just doesn't feel as exciting to me as it was from 06 to 2018. I think you'll feel that once they start.
1: Yeah, I think you need the matches to begin and the whole aura and everything to happen before you really get on board with the World Cup.
9: Yeah, that's kind of where I'm
1: always
9: at.
1: Excited to watch it because it's such a big tournament. But it's not one of those things that I'm getting hyped like I get hyped for the Olympics.
9: I will say I'm curious to see how it goes in the U.S.
1: Yeah.
9: Not in a bad way or a good way. I just want to see what that looks like. So I think there is some anticipation there for me, maybe almost anxiety about it. But yeah, I'm looking forward to watching the highest level of competition, really, regardless of sport. And for this one, that sport is soccer.
1: Yeah.
9: From the 314, you guys pulling for either team in the NBA Finals this year? I kind of want the Knicks to win it. I love the story.
1: Yeah, it's one of those matchups that I'm fine with either. Like, I'm different in hockey. I don't want to see Vegas win. I'm pulling for Carolina. In the NBA, I want to see the Knicks win because that fan base has been, you know, devastated for a long time. But I also like the idea of Wemby winning in San Antonio that hasn't seen championships since Duncan. So either way, I think I'm going to be excited for it.
9: Yeah, I mean, it's only been, what, 13 years since San Antonio won?
1: Yeah.
9: Because they got one with Kawhi.
1: Kawhi.
9: So it hasn't been that long.
1: It feels like it's been a while, though.
9: Yeah.
1: I forgot they won it with Kawhi.
9: For the Knicks, it's been 50-plus years.
1: They really win it with Kawhi?
9: Yeah.
1: God, I forgot that they did that.
9: Yeah, man.
1: I thought Kawhi just won in Toronto.
9: Mm-mm. No, Kawhi had a really... He was unbelievable with
1: beat
9: the Spurs.
1: The Heat.
9: Yep. Beat LeBron. That Spurs team, that's about as high of a level...
1: they had Duncan basketball. Then, though. They had Duncan mm-hmm. then.
9: Yeah.
1: I forgot.
9: That was Ginobili on his last legs. Parker was at the peak of his powers at that point, and Kawhi was at the very beginning of his career. Boris Diaw, actually, was a really good player for them that year.
1: Mm-hmm.
9: They still had a really good year. All right, 314-399-9646 is the Air Comfort Service text line for Ask Us. Anything from the 314. If Detroit came to you and asks for Neighbors, Dvorsky, and 15, would you make that trade?
1: No,
9: Dvorsky,
1: I wouldn't do that.
9: Neighbors, and 15.
1: I wouldn't do that.
9: So my second line at that point.
1: Kyrou, Buchnevich, Larkin.
9: You think Buch is on the second line?
1: Probably.
9: I think maybe Stenberg.
1: Not right away. Maybe down the road. I think it would be Carbonell, but I think they would go Buch, Larkin, and Kyrou because they say we got a center finally for these guys. And then Stenberg's probably on your third line with Suter and Berggren.
9: I would prefer to do somebody different. I think I'd probably end up doing that, though.
1: Yeah, I don't think I'd do that. I'm not going to give up multiple younger pieces for Dylan Larkin on top of 15.
9: I would definitely be willing to include Dvorsky.
1: Dvorsky's the one I'm 50-50 on. I mean, it's hard for me to argue it because Dvorsky's never going to become Larkin. But, I mean, I'm trading a young center who does have high upside for a guy that's 29 that I may get the best of for the next 3 years. But, you want the team to improve. That's improving. But I for Dvorsky and Neighbors and the 15th overall pick, I don't think I could do that. Because they wouldn't want the 15th. They're going to want your best first round. So you're probably giving up 11.
9: Well, if you include Neighbors, though, that might tamp down the asking price for the pick. That's maybe the calculus that you would throw in there.
1: Yeah.
9: I think you could sway me on it. I think you could for a guy as good as Dylan Larkin is. All right, from the amateur proctologist. Guys, any thoughts on the Bears relocating to Indiana? Does that affect St. Louis's long-term chances of seeing an NFL return? I'll start with the last question and then get to the former. No, I don't think that affects St. Louis's chances whatsoever. I don't think St. Louis is like in the market with Chicago. They're two very separate markets. St. Louis is more connected to Kansas City than it is Chicago, honestly,
1: yeah.
9: In terms of the markets. As for them relocating to Indiana, I'm sure people in Chicago might feel very differently than what I'm about to say, but I feel very similarly to the way that I did when the Chiefs moved from one side of the state line to the other side of the state line. They're like 30 minutes outside of the city. Is it still Chicago? No, it's different, but it's right outside. I mean, for some people, this is going to be easier to get to the games than it was in Chicago. I think it's annoying. Like, I think if you're a Chicago fan, you probably wish that they could stay in Chicago. But when it became clear, hey, this just isn't going to work, they're still, relatively speaking, in Chicago. And I know it says Indiana next to their name. It would be like in St. Louis if one of the teams moved over to, like, I don't know, Belleville. That's fine. I really don't care about that stuff. So long as you're still in my city, that's really all I care about. Get the best deal, make taxpayers pay the least amount of money possible for it. That's what I care about.
1: Yeah, I don't care that I can't call it Chicago because it's not in Chicago. Like, still going to be called the Chicago Bears. All I care about is it close enough for me to get to still? Because if it's a 30-minute drive, probably faster considering you're not dealing with the Chicago traffic to try and get to the stadium. Like, I don't care where you're located as long as you're close enough for you to still be my team. We're just going off of the label of, oh, well, they're not in Chicago. I mean, it doesn't matter.
9: Yeah, it just, that's not the kind of thing that is going to prevent somebody from still being a Chicago Bears fan, in my opinion. I don't think it changes a whole lot. All right, 314-399-9646. That's the Air Comfort Service text line to get involved in the show. You can check us out on YouTube, as always, at youtube.com/101ESPNSTL. From Scorsese over on the YouTube chat, KC is moving 10 minutes from Arrowhead. Not true. It's like 30 minutes from Arrowhead. It's basically the same kind of move as what you're seeing here in Chicago. The place that they're going to is by the racetrack. It is a pretty good drive from where they're at currently. It would be kind of similar to, like, if the Cardinals had moved to Wildwood. that would be the kind of distance that you're probably talking about for Kansas City, just to give it a little bit of St. Louis flair to it. It's 12:01, your time check brought to you by Clarkson Jewelers, an officially licensed Rolex jeweler. In the 1 o'clock hour, we'll be joined by both Mike McKenna and Brad Thompson. But coming up next, we're talking a little Cardinals. Their pitching pipeline took a pretty significant step forward last night. What does it mean for them? We'll talk about it next here on 101 ESPN.
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0: I can't relate to that, yeah. would be my way yeah. to phrase that.
1: They're moving to Illinois so that you as a taxpayer don't have to pay more money to have a new stadium built.
0: We have as many listeners on this show on the other side of the river as we do on this side of the river, as we're broadcasting right now from Creve Coeur in St. Louis.
2: Yeah.
0: Like, is it called St. Louis? No. Would a lot of people from St. Louis consider it to be part of St. Louis? No. But, man, for the viewing public, the Cardinals very much consider that to be part of their core demographic.
1: Yeah.
0: So
1: I think there's a lot of people that live in Belleville or somewhere near over the river that consider themselves from St. Louis.
0: I mean, those people live closer to Busch Stadium than I do. I technically live in St. Louis.
1: That's true for me, too.
0: They live far closer to the stadium than I do. It's easier for them to get there than it is for me. It's a damn near 40-minute drive after a game for me to get home, man. I'm driving further from a Cardinals game to my house than it apparently will be to get from like Chicago to this new Hammond field in Indiana. So I don't know, man. It seems normal to me. I don't know. I just,
1: man, somebody said it's loyalty. If your wife slept across the street, would you still be your husband?
0: I find that to be quite different.
1: That is a very different situation. I don't think the Cardinals are cheating on you by moving to Illinois.
0: My wife and I could move to Creve Coeur. I would still be a St. Louisan, and I would be as much in love with my wife today as I was yesterday, right? Yeah. Like, my son is currently slated to go to St. Charles High. If we moved out a little bit further to St. Peter's, maybe he goes to Francis Howell. It doesn't mean he has to hate St. Charles. We still live in St. Charles County, man.
1: Yeah, this one's a really good one, and this is where I'd be at. From Collinsville, catsup bottle. I from Collinsville, went to school in Chicago. It's much easier to tell people that I'm just from St. Louis. Exactly. Let's not have the whole conversation. Well, I'm from Illinois, but it's right by St. Louis. I went to school in Chicago. I'm from St. Louis, man. Let's just not have this conversation.
0: From Cat Dad Gamer over on the YouTube chat. It's called St. Louis, Missouri. Belleville is in Illinois, where the Cubs are.
1: Okay, good. That makes it a lot easier to understand. We're showing what's exactly wrong with our generation, according to Doug's fat friend.
0: Man,
1: what's the text name?
0: I don't... Am I alone on this?
1: Like, no.
0: Am I in a minority? Maybe I am, because...
1: I don't think so.
0: This is not a St. Louis thing, I promise. I feel the same way about the Chiefs in my hometown of Kansas City. They moved across the state line, and I could not tell you how little I care. I cared that they stayed in the city, and they are in the geographical footprint of Kansas City. A lot of Chiefs fans that are on the Missouri side are very upset by it. I couldn't relate to that conversation either. They're getting a spaceship kind of a stadium paid for them out in this area that basically has a whole lot of nothing other than... like a strip mall. It's like moving to Chesterfield, where like you have so much land that, yeah, you can build an entire entertainment district around a stadium. So I get it. I understand how that could appeal to an owner. It's the same thing with this Hammond, Illinois or Indiana thing. They're going to get everything they're asking for, probably for a much cheaper price than if they were purchasing land and building a stadium in Chicago proper. So I get why the Bears would want to do this. I get why, if you're the Cardinals, hey, 15 years from now, there may eventually be a conversation of where do the Blues play? Where do the Cardinals play? And if they decided we're going to move to Chesterfield or to Belleville, I will enjoy every bit as much going to those games then as I do right now. Now, for baseball, I do prefer it to be downtown. I think it's a better product down there because there's more to do around the stadium. There's something about the feel and the vibe of going to baseball games in a downtown setting. I've always argued that for the Royals. I don't like where their stadium is. I would prefer it to be downtown. Same thing for me would be true for the Cardinals. But if it wasn't, I'd still enjoy it.
1: Mm-hmm.
0: I'd still go to the games and I'd still think it's great.
1: Well, I do not agree with the sentiment of you are in a different area, which means you're not from that city, or which means it's not a part of that city, right? Like, how many people have to move for work that grow up in St. Louis that have to go live in, you know, I don't know, Chicago? They're not automatically going to become a fan of the Chicago Cubs or the White Sox because they live in Chicago now. No, you're still a fan of St. Louis.
0: And maybe some will.
1: Maybe.
0: And God bless you. If that's your perspective, more power to you,
1: the
0: man.
1: The reason you're a part of a fan base is because of your history with that team. So I can't fathom the idea of giving up on a team and the history and the and the memories you've built. Enjoy.

0: following that team because they moved 50 miles across the river and they're in the state of Illinois. So that means they're not a part of the St. Louis community.
1: From the 636, if the Bears were to go to Arlington Heights in Chicago, the mixed use development that they're trying to build would get used nightly. Ain't no one going to Hammond, Indiana on a Tuesday. Fair. That's Hammond's problem. That's the Bears' problem. That is not your problem as a Chicago Bears fan. Like, I'm totally with you. It would get used more often if it was in Chicago than it will in Hammond, Indiana, where I'm guessing a whole lot of Chicagoans don't exactly frequent that area a whole lot.
0: No, you don't think
1: there's
0: so?
1: No reason for you to drive the 30 minutes to go to Hammond.
0: You don't think they partied up in Hammond on the weekends?
1: Just
0: like
1: as I would imagine, there are probably a lot of Cardinals fans that almost never go to Belleville. Not on purpose, at least. But if the Cardinals were to move to Belleville, I bet you'd be going to Belleville more often.
0: I'd be going to see the Cardinals games. That'd probably be the only reason I'm going there, because I don't frequent Illinois, but I'll go if the Cardinals are there.
1: Somebody on the text line said, you like the feel of downtown St. Louis? You must park closer to the stadium than I.
0: Yeah,
1: I like the feel, the vibe of downtown baseball. Also, I think that the backdrop of the arch at Busch Stadium is part of what makes it feel like Cardinals
0: baseball.
1: It's
0: the baseball. Same for PNC Park, right? You
1: yes.
0: get the background of the Clemente Bridge. Like, it just, it feels, and once again, that's the history of the Cardinals and being fan of the Cardinals, that even if you move from Belleville, it doesn't really take it away. It sucks because you don't have that arch view, but maybe you get the arch view on the other side of the river.
1: From T-Dags, guys, please send the Blues to Arnold. That way JR and Alex could have a shortened commute.
0: God, do you know how happy my wife would be if I was only gone for 5 minutes?
1: I mean, that would be a longer drive for you, though.
0: No, it wouldn't.
1: Given where you're at now?
0: No, it's just down 141 for me. That's really? A 10-minute drive, man. My wife would be so happy. JR would be thrilled.
1: Oh, yeah. It'd be 5 minutes.
0: And then
1: minutes
0: when I got to drive JR home after some Blues games, it's an easy commute for both of us.
1: From Marsh's college program, BK, the Patriots play an hour away from Boston and nobody cares. Dude, the Patriots, when their opponents come to play them, they fly into Providence, Rhode Island, not Boston. Because it's easier to get to the stadium from Providence than it is to get there from Boston proper. Now, they are also called the New England Patriots and not the Boston Patriots, so maybe that's now part of the conversation here. But the New York Giants do not play in New York. The New York Yankees technically play in the Bronx, not on Manhattan. The New York Mets more or less play in Long Island, not in Manhattan proper. So this is not some unique thing. A lot of these teams are from outside of the city. You know, I don't see the real downside
0: no,
1: to this.
0: I mean, and look, if that's how you feel, more power to you, man. Stick to your principles. And if they take it from St. Louis and you're not going to be a fan of it, then by all means. But I just can't fathom the idea, and honestly, finding myself caring that much that, sure, they play in Belleville, but that doesn't mean they're not a part of the St. Louis. I just think it's a little insulting to people that may have grown up in Belleville or Millstatt that went to school in St. Louis or, you know, did high school in St. Louis, and to say, well, you're not from St. Louis.
1: And again, I would prefer them to be downtown. If Agreed. The Blues and the Cardinals, whenever they ultimately decide, hey, we are in need of a new venue, that's going to happen eventually. I don't know if that's 5 years, 10 years, 20 years down the road. I have no idea. But at some point, they will go back to the city and start negotiations on what their next arena or stadium will look like and where they can get that done. And if that is ultimately in Belleville or Arnold or Chesterfield or Wildwood
0: Arnold
1: or St. Charles or O'Fallon, it will not really make a tangible difference to me. I would prefer them to be in St. Louis, but it will not be something that I ultimately care that much about. From the 636, being okay with our teams leaving St. Louis is such a loss of a take. I'm not okay with them leaving St. Louis. I do not view this the same way as the Rams going to L.A.
0: Mm-hmm.
1: If the Rams, instead of moving to L.A., moved to Earth City, I would feel pretty happy right now because I would get to cover a football team.
0: What if they went to Belleville?
1: I would be thrilled.
0: Because Earth City is still Missouri, and they're making sure you understand that that's Missouri, and the problem is the state of Illinois.
1: If they moved to I don't know, like a, what's 30 minutes away on the Illinois side? Outside, I frankly don't frequent the Illinois side.
0: Millstadt. My sister lives in Millstadt, which is about 30 minutes away.
1: There you go.
0: Millstadt, Illinois.
1: If they move to Millstadt, Illinois, I would far prefer that to them actually moving out of the city.
0: Yeah, it's like the Field of Dreams. You got corn in the background rather than the arch. And by the way, somebody makes a great point. Having the Arnold Water Tower in the backdrop for Busch Stadium is better than the backdrop of the arch. And I agree, 618.
1: What's the funniest possible place that they could move?
0: Arnold.
1: Like within the St. Louis
0: Arnold
1: footprint.
0: Arnold would be hilarious. And I'm from Jefferson County. I grew up in Arnold. That would be hilarious. And there's the beautiful Arnold Water Tower backdrop. Oh, God. That would probably be the funniest that you could get out of it.
1: I think Fenton would be pretty good.
0: Fenton's a beautiful... That's where I live now. Fenton's a beautiful area. I know TMA likes to talk down about Eureka. Jefferson County. Eureka.
1: Go out there by Six Flags. Six Flags is the backdrop.
0: Six Flags with the cobwebs growing off the Ferris wheel.
1: The traffic to get to games off of that highway.
0: God, imagine the crowds, though, right? You'd go to Six Flags and then a Cardinals game. Oh, man, you want Six Flags to surface again. That's
1: Sunday
0: how.
1: Day games. You start out the Kids morning day. At Six Flags.
0: God, you can just
1: get
0: see...
1: Get a two-for-one ticket.
0: You see people on the Ferris wheel. It's stopped. That's just wild. Watching the Cardinals game
1: would be great. Go to Fast Eddie's and then eventually, is it Grafton?
0: What about Sauget?
1: There you go.
0: You got stuff to do after the Cardinals game in the evening.
1: Or before.
0: Or during. You
1: day
0: know?
1: Game, matinee.
0: Matinee. And then you head on over to Sauget, Illinois.
1: There you go.
0: See? This is okay, ladies and gentlemen. We found a way to make this thing work.
1: Yeah. I will continue to cover and root for them to be successful, regardless of where they're at in the St. Louis footprint.
0: Yeah.
1: So long as it remains in the St. Louis footprint of what our listening audience is right now, I'm good with it.
0: Mm-hmm.
1: By the way, Cardinals had a great night last night when it came to their pitching pipeline, and that's a good thing for everybody involved.
0: Tanner
1: we'll talk
0: Franklin
1: a little bit more
0: great.
1: About that coming up next here on BK and Ferrario.
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0: track there, but boy, was it a good night for the Cardinals down on the farm. Quinn Matthews had 6 scoreless innings, 9 strikeouts for the Redbirds. Liam Doyle struck out 6, gave up just 2 earned runs over 5 innings in his start for Double A. Down at High A with Peoria, it was Tanner Franklin, last year's one of their top draft picks. 12 swing and misses for him. Had 7 strikeouts, allowed just 1 earned run in 5 1/3 innings for Peoria. Those are 3 pretty important pitching prospects for the Cardinals. Doyle, Franklin, and then Quinn Matthews. Alex, we know about Doyle and Franklin. Those were 2 guys that they drafted last year. They're expecting them to become really good starters in the future, but they're further away. Doyle's still working on some of his command, still trying to figure out his breaking balls down there, but it's starting to become more productive because early on this season, the production wasn't there, even though the process kind of looked like, okay, the stuff is still there.
1: Mm-hmm.
0: Quinn Matthews is really interesting to me. In his last 4 starts, he's gone about 20 innings. He's only allowed 10 hits in those 20 innings. Now, he does have 12 walks over that stretch. That's still a problem for him. The command is not always there. But 25 strikeouts and 48 swings and misses in those 4 starts. Swing and miss is very much there. Strikeout stuff, it's starting to return. Velocity is ticking back up once again, and people can't hit him. It's just about command. I said yesterday, man, maybe Quinn Matthews becomes somebody that they look to include in a trade if they decide to become a buyer at this year's deadline. If he continues to do this prior to the trade deadline, he's more likely to be in your rotation in the second half of the season than he is to be used in a trade in the second half of the season. And that's a huge boost for the Cardinals because, man, early this year, I thought that there was a chance Quinn Matthews gets passed up by 2 or 3 different starters in their system.
1: Yeah, I think the development of this Cardinals team becoming a contender again is solely predicated on what their pitching pipeline does. Like, how fast they develop and what they turn into is how this team gets to that contender status and can start spending money to get themselves to that World Series contender level. And seeing Doyle, Matthews, Franklin, and honestly, I asked you about him in the office earlier, Sanja, who is also struggling with the command. But man, the strikeout stuff is what gets you. I mean, Sanja's strikeout per 9 is at like 12. Matthews is right now at about 12. Franklin and Doyle's continue to rise. Like, the one thing this Cardinals team has lacked over the last 10 years is now starting to dominate their pitching pipeline. So all of these guys, and I don't think all of them are going to pan out to be guys that fix your rotation problem for the long term. Like, we're not talking about 1 through 5 all being in your pipeline. You're going to have to stock with free agents or trades, and frankly, some of these guys might become busts. But if you're telling me that I can get 3 out of all of these pitchers to where you got elite swing and miss stuff, you got guys who can go deeper into games for you, and if they can solve this command issue, which comes with just reps in the minor leagues, the Cardinals are putting themselves in a position to where this rebuild is not taking as long as you originally thought.
0: The other thing that's happening right now is you're finally starting to get some of these players back from the injured list.
1: Mm-hmm.
0: So this wasn't an injury, but I guess it was kind of related to injury. Tink Hintz returned back to the AAA level earlier this week after being sent down on the development list to the Florida Complex League. And he was throwing 95 coming out of the bullpen. Now, I don't think Tink is going to be a starter for the Cardinals. I think if he's going to contribute at the major league level, it's probably out of the bullpen, most likely. And that's going to require him to maintain that velocity, which had been really down earlier this season. He was throwing like 95 again in this one inning of work for AAA Memphis. Hopefully that can continue. And if it does, I think there's at least a chance that you see him at some point this year coming out of the pen. Earlier today, Cooper Jerpy returned to the Florida Complex League on his rehab assignment after having Tommy John surgery. He went an inning and did not allow a run, I don't believe. So that's a positive first step in his path back to the major leagues. Again, I think there's a chance that he becomes ultimately a really good wipeout reliever from the left side. I just don't know that his body's going to be able to hold up to the rigors of becoming a starter again. So I think those are 2 guys that are already on the path. You also have TK Roby working his way back from injury right now. You're eventually going to see Richard Fitz coming back from injury as well. That's a big part of what this season is. Because yeah, you look at the 40-man, we've talked about it, Alex. it's clogged right now with guys returning from injury, and the rest of this season is going to go a long way in determining what their future is in this organization.
1: Yeah, and this is why, like, you just listed off all those guys that start to get healthy. You've got a lot of outs here, and then you've got this draft upcoming to where you've got, what, 7 picks in the top 75? You're going to take, like you said yesterday, a decent amount of pitchers, you would imagine, mm-hmm. in this one, and the mindset of Chaim Bloom and his staff of that upside and swing and miss stuff. You've got all of these outs to, one, develop 12 pitching prospects in your pipeline. Let's say that they draft a decent amount of pitchers at this year's draft. But the outs also come with, all right, fast forward 2 years from now, and a lot of these guys develop properly, and you feel like you've got a good handle on your rotation, but third base is a glaring hole on your roster, and one of the better third basemen is available via trade. Man, now you got 3 guys in your pipeline that have developed that you're not really too worried about because the rest have developed, and you can make that aggressive push. It's why we joke around with the Blues and how they just keep taking defensemen. Like, you're not using all these guys, the wingers. You're not going to use all these guys. You're not, but when you've got somebody that's available that needs help now, you use the assets that you've accumulated. And man, developing these guys is what really sets the Cardinals down the right path.
0: Yeah, teams across Major League Baseball are desperate for pitching.
1: Yes.
0: Every single season you see this.
1: And swing and miss pitching.
0: They're signing them. They're trading for them. They're doing all of this. And when you are a team like the Mariners, that you have a surplus of pitching, you can go out and get basically whatever it is that you want. Look at what they did this past year. They needed a third baseman. They go out and they get Brendan Donovan, in part because they had Gerangelo Sanja, who had become just an extra piece mm-hmm. in their system. For the Cardinals, he's one of their top pitching prospects. For the Mariners, he was an also-ran. A good pitching prospect, don't get me wrong, but a guy that they didn't necessarily need at the major league level. That's what the Cardinals are hoping to develop. They have that pipeline that they can utilize, A, for their major league roster, of course. That's the most important part. But also, B, that's the currency in baseball. And when you get into these trade talks, whether it's at the deadline or in the offseason, you go to the front of the line if you've got the pitching prospects that other teams are going to covet, especially if you have enough of them that you're willing to include them in deals.
1: Who's the one that gets you most excited?
0: For the Cardinals?
1: Yeah.
0: Oh, it's still Liam Doyle.
1: Yeah. Tanner Franklin is starting to really climb up the rankings on that, though.
0: I get it.
1: Just for the size and the strikeout ability, and it's just got the nastiness with him. I mean, that's a 1-2 punch that does get you a little bit excited of what the future could be with the Cardinals, and then those asset pieces along with it.
0: Yeah, you look at Doyle, Sanja, Franklin. I'll go ahead and include Quinn Matthews, Richard Fitz, Dobbins at this level. I think Bryson Motz maybe fits into this conversation to some degree. That's a pretty good starting point when it comes to what they're trying to build.
1: Mm-hmm.
0: Now you add in this year's draft, the offseason, whatever they decide to do at the trade deadline. They're on their way.
1: Yep.
0: They're on the correct path when it comes to their pitching pipeline right now. Coming up next, it was a really fun game in the NHL last night. I'm still not convinced that they got the goal call right in the Golden Knights game. We'll talk about that next here on 101 ESPN.
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18: These gentlemen were quiet, all the critics wondering where they've been if they score the game winner in overtime.

0: what it sounded like on ESPN last night. Alongside Alex Ferrario, I'm Brandon Kiley. As the Carolina Hurricanes knot up the series at one game apiece, you'll be able to hear game three right here on 101 ESPN coming up on Sunday. Pregame for that one starts at 6:30. Alex, it was a fantastic game.
1: Yeah.
0: A really well-played game by both teams. Some unbelievable saves by both sides. And that third period was so much fun to watch. Hurricanes come back from what was a significant deficit and ultimately win in overtime. For those that were not watching, though, there was a controversial call with, what, a minute and a half left? Is that what it was?
1: Probably. Yeah, about, no, I think it was like 3 minutes left because they got the penalty that went with it.
0: That's right.
1: Yeah.
0: Vegas, I thought, scored. The puck definitely went into the net.
1: Yeah.
0: But it was called, and we did not know this at the time, it was apparently waved off for goalie interference.
1: Correct.
0: And we both had the same thought of, all right, this must have been a whistle situation.
1: Because the official wasn't planted behind the net right away. So I thought the whistle was, or he waved it off, because he didn't wave it off until after the goal had gone in. And when he was waving it off, I texted you and I said, that's intent to blow the whistle. We've seen that before, to where they don't have to blow the whistle. The official can say, hey, I was intending to blow the whistle. That's a dead play because he lost track of the puck in the goalie.
0: And it seemed like that's what this was, is they called they blew the play dead. So when it had actually snuck in, it didn't matter because it was over. They had viewed it as it was a dead puck, right?
1: Mm-hmm.
0: Well, that wasn't the case. It was instead called a goalie interference, which means that it was waved off. Ultimately, the Vegas Golden Knights decide to challenge. It was not overturned. They go on the penalty kill, and we all know how it ends. Eventually, the Carolina Hurricanes win the hockey game. Do you think they got it right, Alex? Because that's the most important thing, is ultimately, did they get the call correct? Do you feel like it was?
1: No, Vegas got hosed on that one. And at the time, because I thought it was the intent to blow the whistle, I was like, yeah, they lost track of the puck. You could get mad about it all you want, but it was a quick wraparound that the official wasn't set up on. And although that was a loose puck under Frederik Andersen, you lose sight of it, you blow the whistle, or the intent to blow the whistle. But when they said goalie interference, there was no goalie interference. Now, I understand what they were saying. They said it was Barbashev. I thought it was Dorofiev, but regardless, a player had a stick underneath Frederik Andersen and was essentially poking at the puck. That's not goalie interference if the puck is loose. If he had the puck underneath his glove and Barbashev was poking at it, that's goalie interference, and I would have said that's an easy goalie interference call. So, no, I don't think that was goalie interference. They got hosed on that one. But with that being said, that was a dumb decision by John Tortorella. You cannot make that decision. And Frank Saravalli tweeted this one out. In the playoffs thus far, there has only been one goaltending challenge that was overturned when the goal was originally called no goal on the ice. Colorado did it, and you were 0-for-1 in that scenario. You don't challenge goaltender interference in a tie hockey game in a playoff game, in my opinion. Because what happened was it was sent to the situation room. It was inconclusive for the situation room. So what they do on goalie interference is they send it back to the official and say, you make your gut call on this. And the official will stick with what they called on the ice. So if I'm John Tortorella, and I get why you do it, because you challenge it, because Carolina's power play had been awful. I think it was 3-for-36 going into that game. Their power play had not been good. And you're like, 2-2 game, let's get this back, because he believed it was not goalie interference. I don't do that if I'm a coach. I keep it a tie hockey game.
0: I've seen some people describe why this was called goalie interference, and they effectively say, like, hey, Barbashev very clearly picks up the goalie's glove, which allows the puck to slide underneath, and based upon, like, the letter of the law, that is goalie interference. This is one of those calls where I just don't think, much like with pass interference in the NFL or what is a catch, at what point did they have secure control of the ball, all these different things. There is so much that is left for interpretation, mm-hmm. and I don't think there's a way to really change that whatever they called on the ice, I think, is what they were going to have to go with.
1: Yeah.
0: If they had not called this goalie interference on the ice and had not called it dead, I think it's a good goal. if they did, as we saw last night, call it that, I think it was going to stay that way. I also agreed with the decision to challenge it, though, because I thought there was enough there to wonder, especially when you don't have a ton of time to challenge the play on the ice, I think it's worthwhile. Now, it didn't go their way. They ultimately gave up a goal. They also then had the equalizer with Mark Stone. So they had every opportunity to still go out there and win the game. This is not like a situation where, hey, bad call ends up with the other team going up and, you know, that's the end. Mm-hmm. They still had a few minutes remaining in the game after that power play to be able to come back. Vegas did do that. And then in overtime, another power play allows for Carolina to ultimately win this thing. It's going to be a hell of a series.
1: Oh, my God. Yeah, this is going seven.
0: This is better than I expected it to be. Mm-hmm. The Golden Knights are up for the task of going up against this Carolina Hurricanes team. I thought if Vegas won that game last night, the series is over. But for Carolina to come back the way that they did after being down 2-0 early on, and to take that 3-2 lead late, I think this thing's going to be a lengthy series of 6 or 7 games.
1: I can't wait to watch this in Vegas now, because Carolina has been elite on the road and throughout the postseason. Like, they have not lost a game on the road in the postseason so far. Now, prior to the Montreal series, they hadn't lost a game at all. But I think Carolina is one of those teams that plays better when they're in that situation rather than on home ice as the favorite team in this one. I can't wait to watch the rest of the series. I mean, I find myself rooting for Carolina because I just don't really like Vegas. But that game showed me that this one's going seven, because neither team is just going to keel over and die. And boy, it's going to be an entertaining one.
0: All right. I did want to ask you one other thing, because there was some other news that came out in the last 24 hours. This came from David Pagnotta, and apparently this is very much a real report from David Pagnotta, because other NHL insiders are now like, I had heard the same thing.
1: Friedman said it.
0: I didn't have enough to be able to report it. So Pagnotta got enough.
1: Pagnotta said, bleep it, I'm
0: doing
1: it.
0: So now we know, according to David Pagnotta, the Montreal Canadiens and the Toronto Maple Leafs had a deal in place at the deadline to trade Matthew Nyes to Montreal. It was a done deal. It had been put in place and it was sent to the league. So, like, it was agreed upon by everybody. Mm-hmm. All of the details were in. Here's the problem. It was 1 minute late.
1: That's just
0: it came in 1 minute after the official deadline. So the deal did not go through. And now, according to multiple reports, the deal's dead. And I'm guessing that's because the new GM for Toronto would not have accepted this deal. The deal was Matthew Nyes going to Montreal in exchange for Alexander Zorofsky.
1: Zorofsky, yeah, he plays in the KHL, second round pick for the Canadiens.
0: Another top prospect not named, Michael Hage or David Reinbacher.
1: Yeah.
0: And 2 first round picks.
1: And was that, did they say what year the first round picks were?
0: Just says, and 2 first round picks.
1: So my guess is probably this one and next one, or maybe this
0: I'll
1: one
0: have
1: in
0: to look at what Montreal has.
1: Regardless, it's late first round picks.
0: Most likely.
1: Because Montreal, obviously,
0: they have their own first round pick for the next 4 years, so it could have been any of them. But
1: late first round picks, you're talking early 20s to mid 20s.
0: Now, as I mentioned, this deal is, according to multiple reports, now off the table, not something that Toronto would accept. However, Alex, if the Blues came in and said, hey, we will offer you Carboneau, another top prospect, I don't know who that would be. Maybe it's Otto Stenberg. Maybe it's Lindstein. Somebody in that ilk. And 2 first-round selections. Maybe that's like 11 and their 28 first, or 11 and 29 overall. I don't know exactly what they'd be looking for. Is that something you would be willing to do if Toronto circled back and said, hey, that is the kind of package that we're now looking for?
1: Yeah. Absolutely. Like, I think if Zorofsky's the one that Toronto, because that's the main point of that deal if you're the Toronto Maple Leafs, is a young goal-scoring player. This was a guy that was drafted in the second round and also doing the scoring in the KHL, which can mean good things, but also doesn't mean a whole lot. Like, look at Matvei Michkov. Carboneau would be a centerpiece for that. And, I mean, if you're telling me it's 2 first-round picks and another prospect that's not Adam Juracek, that to me is an easy yes, because Matthew Nyes is that age frame. He's 23 years old. Now, this doesn't solve your center position problem, but he's 23. He's a guy that has shown the ability to be a 25 to 30 goal scorer in the NHL, and like you see what the ceiling looks like. that's something that I would do in a heartbeat. You hope Carbonneau becomes what Matthew Nyes is at the NHL.
0: Is Matthew Nyes somebody that you, like, we talked earlier today about Dylan Larkin, and you had your reservations about Larkin because of the age. Mm-hmm. Nyes doesn't have those considerations. Yeah. He is somebody that's already a very good NHL player, and he's young, and he's cost-controlled because he's already signed the contract. Is he somebody that if you're the Blues, you would get aggressive for in the way that I talked about earlier, getting aggressive for Dylan Larkin?
1: Yeah, probably not. As much as I'd want that, it would have to be a deal that makes sense because, like, you still, even with Matthew Nyes, the same as I said with Dylan Larkin, I still think you're deficient in certain areas. Like, I don't think you're all of a sudden fixed. And in this trade, Matthew Nyes would become a part of your team. You still have Dalibor Dvorsky. I don't know how strong your team is because I still think you're looking for answers on the center position and there's still development. So there's a puke point with Matthew Nyes, but I think that puke point is further than what my puke point is for Dylan Larkin. Like, I would seriously consider 11-15 for Matthew Nyes. I would seriously consider Justin Carbonneau for Matthew Nyes. I'm not doing an Adam Juracek. I don't think I'm doing a Colton Parayko because I don't know if it makes sense in the long run. Maybe I am for Parayko because, once again, you're getting a top player back in return. So, yeah, I mean, like, I have a puke point with Matthew Nyes, but it's definitely further in than what Dylan Larkin was because he fits the criteria. Like, now my winger position in this scenario is Holloway, Snuggerud, Jake Neighbors, because I didn't include him in the deal, Matthew Nyes. Let's say Otto Stenberg was a part of this trade package, so he's not here anymore. I still have Jordan Kyrou and Pavel Buchnevich on that roster. Well, no, Carbonneau's in Toronto. But even then, like, I could still move Jordan Kyrou to go get an answer. So I just think this trade makes more sense for the future of the Blues than the Dylan Larkin one.
0: I'm actually more out on this one.
1: Yeah.
0: Interestingly enough.
1: You and I are on opposite sides of all of these.
0: I view their bigger need as being at the center position. I think they're doing okay at wing. I also think it's easier to find wingers via trade at the deadline or just in general than it is to find that center position. So many teams are deficient there.
1: Yeah.
0: And I know the age is a real factor here, and I would rather have the 23-year-old than the 29-year-old, but I would also much rather have the center than the winger. So I think that I would lean more on the side of a Dylan Larkin, but another player that we did not bring up earlier today that has at least been thrown out there as a potential trade chip.
1: But before you do that real quick, please. I mean, you could do Nyes and Larkin. Now, that's a lot of money.
0: Yeah, I don't know about the money and the capital that you'd have to give up. I don't know how realistic
1: that is. I mean, you're talking a lot because, I mean, the scenario we painted was Kyrou, 15, and who did Dvorsky. And then you're going Carbonneau, 11, and Stenberg. I mean, you're giving up a lot for two younger pieces.
0: I'd have to look at how the money works in that scenario.
1: You're taking on 16 mil, and then you're only really exiting 8 mil. Because, yeah, right, Kyrou would be the biggest one, and you're doing entry-level deals.
0: And I think for next year, you could make it work no problem.
1: What's where it gets a little dicey
0: is when you start having those extensions that kick in with Neighbors and Snuggerud and some of these other guys that are on your defensive core as well. Like, that's where it starts to get a little more
1: But your
0: difficult.
1: Team, in that scenario, I'm all in on the Larkin King because my team looks a lot more competitive now. Sorry, who were you going to bring up?
0: Matthew Barzal.
1: I brought him up to you when his name floated out there. I don't think I'd do Barzal like I wouldn't do Larkin. And I think Barzal's going to cost you even more than what Larkin would
0: you
1: cost.
0: Because
1: Larkin's asking out. Now, Yzerman's not going to be bullied out of this one. Barzal's not asking out, and the Islanders believe they're trying to win right now. But Barzal's not a center. Like, Barzal can play center. They used him in New York as more of a winger option, and he's solely a playmaker. Like, he is solely a guy that sets other guys up, where Larkin's a guy that can score goals, too. So I think Larkin makes more sense for the Blues than Barzal would, and I think Barzal would cost more money. And we're talking about the same age. And they're both, and I think Barzal's a little bit more expensive. I think he's like 9 mil.
0: Yeah, he is more expensive. He has less trade protection. It's I think 20-some-odd team no-trade list for Barzal as opposed to the full no-trade clause that exists for Dylan Larkin. So they have a little bit more leverage with him. I'm with you. I would probably stay away for the asking price because he's so bad at faceoffs.
1: Yeah, I'd rather go to Larkin.
0: Truly horrible. And that is the kind of thing where you're looking at, okay, how'd you feel about the Pavel Buchnevich experience at center? That's kind of what the Matthew Barzal experience is at the center position. He is a much better winger than center, and this team is once again in desperate need of a center.
1: Yeah.
0: So I would go right back. Dylan Larkin's the guy that if I'm going to blow my load on one of these guys out here,
1: nice.
0: Whether it's Barzal or Nyes, Larkin, whoever, Larkin is the one for me that I would be circling and saying, that's the dude.
1: Yeah.
0: Now, there's also other guys out there, including Jason Robertson. I don't think he's going to get dealt.
1: No.
0: And Brady Tkachuk, again, I don't think he's going to be dealt. But for right now, if there is one player that I would be very interested in, I know what the age concerns are, Dylan Larkin is the guy.
1: Man, the Blackhawks, they just dropped a piece on The Athletic talking with their GM, Kyle Davidson, who basically told them, look, I'm motivated to make a major offseason move this offseason, and the fourth overall pick is an option that could get you there. And they brought up Jason Robertson, Matthew Nyes, Dylan Larkin. That's the team that, man, if I still think I could get Ivar Stenberg, I would, like, I don't know what their appetite would be and if a guy like Kyrou would want to go there, but like 11-15 in Kyrou, the fourth overall pick, is something that I think would be motivating for me if I'm the Blues, because it's an asset that I don't know if it's going to work here. Plus, I'm getting all of these picks to go get a guy that plays on my team right now. That's something that I just wonder the conversations that continue to excel moving forward. Like, I don't think the Sharks realistically move theirs, but if you're the Blues, can you convince them? Because I don't think you're getting Jason Robertson, maybe Matthew Nyes, but do you want Nyes versus a Kyrou? They'd probably say Nyes because he's younger and more of the power forward. And if it's Kyrou versus Larkin, I mean, you're getting a center position versus a winger where they don't really need the center. That's another one that I still think is a consideration if Blackhawks are interested in it.
0: 314-399-9646. That is the Air Comfort Service text line. You can always check us out and get involved in the YouTube chat at youtube.com/101ESPNSTL. Over there, Splashback Deuce says you could starch socks with how often these guys love talking hypothetical transactions.
1: Welcome to the offseason, man.
0: Real quick, one thing on that. There's not a whole lot else that we can talk about locally here in St. Louis today.
1: We just broke down the NHL game for you last night.
0: We've talked Stanley Cup final game. We've given a lot of thoughts on Lars Nootbaar and the Cardinals pitching pipeline. We're going to be talking to Mike McKinnon and Brad Thompson coming up in the 1 o'clock hour. We've got plenty of other conversations to have here on the show today. But if you want local Blues content, I don't know what else there is to talk about with the Blues right now other than hypothetical scenarios.
1: You want to talk about Zach Dean and Dylan Peterson getting one-year contract extensions?
0: I don't have anything for you there.
1: Me neither. What about the East Coast Hockey League team that the Blues are affiliated with that's going to the championship?
0: Also, Cat Dad Gamer says, oh my God, BK, no, Blues get McTavish over Larkin.
1: Oh, no. I would go Larkin over. If you're giving me those two options and the trade's the same, I'm taking Larkin. I'd rather a guy that was in the Selke Trophy conversation that can score 30 goals and is 29 versus a guy who is bad defensively, slow, and has only scored 23 goals at the NHL level. Plus, he's $1 million cheaper than Dylan Larkin. No.
0: Also, the asking price would be quite different. That is something to keep in consideration.
1: I actually don't think so. I think both would be the same. I think Anaheim would be greedy enough to say, you're giving us a good deal for McTavish.
0: Oh, if they're even close, then yeah.
1: I think Anaheim, I mean, Pat Verbeek is he's a badass, man. Like, you match my deal or you don't get this player. So I think he's going to be surprisingly expensive.
0: If that's the case, Larkin.
1: Yeah.
0: Larkin or bust.
1: Or just run the damn team back. Screw it.
0: You don't have to convince me, brother. That's been my thoughts.
1: That's sad that I've gotten here.
0: I think that is still the most likely scenario for the Blues this offseason.
1: Yeah, I'm starting to sway more and more that I think they make some type of aggressive move.
0: He's Alex. I'm BK. Mike McKenna joins us in 10 minutes. Junk Drawer is next.
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0: What'd you do?
1: I think this is a BKO.
0: If you think it isn't, it probably is.
1: I've never been to a New York Yankees game before. Ooh. About a month ago, Kara said, hey, I'm going to New York with a few of my friends in early June. We're going to be there from Friday to Sunday. Do you think you, BK, and our brother-in-law would be interested in meeting us there? Because she's going with her twin sister and a few of the other girls that she grew up with. You think you'd be interested in meeting us there on Sunday, and then we could extend the trip a little bit and have a few days in New York? I said, that sounds great. I would love to go. And my brother-in-law said, well, while we're there, the Yankees are playing on Sunday night against the Boston Red Sox.
2: Oh, my gosh.
1: Why don't we go ahead and go to a Yankees game? This would be an awesome game to go to. You're getting to see the rivalry between the two teams historically that have hated one another.
2: I don't care what you're about to say else. You have to go to that game.
1: So we decided we're going to go. We bought tickets. We're going to be in the stands for this game on Sunday night. And then yesterday it was announced that Aaron Judge has been diagnosed with a stress fracture in the first rib on his right side and is expected to return this season, but is likely to miss at least 40 to 60 days.
0: That's a BKO. That is exactly
1: Aaron Judge,
0: a BKO.
1: The reason you go to a Yankees game
2: is to see Aaron Judge
1: not be playing on Sunday night, because I'm going to be in attendance.
2: Honestly,
1: of course,
2: though, the Yankees and Red Sox series doesn't matter without Aaron Judge. So, yeah, that is an absolute BKO. Man, you still have to go. That's Yankees Red Sox in New York.
1: And I get to see Schlitter as the Yankee starter. He's been unbelievable this year. And Connelly Early is also starting that game for the Red Sox. So two of the really good young pitchers in the game right now. That'll be fun to watch. I'm looking forward to that. I would have preferred to be able to see Aaron Judge in the lineup.
2: Yeah, without question, that is a BKO, though.
1: Okay.
2: Because,
1: just one a day.
2: There's a reason you go to those games, and the fact that he's not there is basically saying, yep, he's coming. New York knew you were coming there. And so that's what happened to Aaron Judge. So you should feel good about that, man.
1: Cool.
2: I wouldn't plan on doing anything else in New York either, because God only knows what you might break or ruin.
1: I truly feel bad for New York Knicks fans, because I'm going to be in the city while they play game three.
2: Yeah, I'm expected some...
1: The president's expected to be in attendance at the game on Monday night.
2: Jalen Brunson's going down in the first quarter. I'll just say it right now for people.
1: I hope not. I hope everything goes fine. I hope they win the game. I'm really looking forward to the idea of being in New York City.
2: Dude, that's gonna be awesome.
1: In Manhattan, as the Knicks are playing that night. We'll be able to watch that game at some kind of a sports bar in town. It's a once-in-a-lifetime kind of experience, so I can't wait to be there. Stumbled upon it. I looked up the hotels earlier this week. Thank God we had already booked them.
2: Oh, yeah.
1: Because people are going nuts trying to get tickets to that game and then staying in the city that night.
2: Yep.
1: The prices have gone completely crazy for Monday night. All right, alongside Alex Ferrario, I'm Brandon Kiley. Coming up next, we're going to be talking to our guy, former NHL goalie, now NHL analyst, Mike McKenna, who joins us each and every week. He does so next here on 101 ESPN.
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0: Brandon, Kylie. It's BK and Ferrario here on 101 ESPN. Happy to go out to the Callier and Thompson hotline to be joined by our friend, our weekly guest here on BK and Ferrario. He's Mike McKenna joining the show. Former NHL goalie, now an NHL analyst, and of course, the spokesman for our friends over at McAdoodles Weekly here on the show. Mike, appreciate the time, man. How you doing?
1: Man, doing great. Picked up a bunch of juice this morning. Got all kinds of bourbon. IndyCar is in town. You know, I've been dying for this. It's my favorite thing outside of hockey, so it's going to be a great weekend. And now the Blues have a great trade target in Dylan Larkin. Couldn't life be better right now? What do you think?
0: Let's start there. You like it? You like the idea of him on the Blues?
1: I love that. I do. I think Dylan Larkin has been chronically underrated, underappreciated, and not surrounded by people capable of playing with him in Detroit. He's a driver. He's fast. He's still in his prime. He showed during the Olympics to me that he can really still play at that level. This is a guy that has never gotten the flowers he deserves, yet despite putting up most seasons just under a point a game pace and being a consistent 30-plus goal scorer. This is a top-flight, top one centerman in the NHL. Could there be a bigger splash the Blues could make? Like, this is the guy to go after if he's available.
0: If they called you right now and I put you in charge of the St. Louis Blues this offseason, you're in Alexander Steen's shoes, and Yzerman says, hey, we talked to Larkin. The Blues are one of five teams he's willing to go to, and we're asking people for their best and last offers. We're going to put them up on the board and decide what the best deal is for the Detroit Red Wings. Let's all of that is the starting point, right? What would you be willing to offer as your best and last offer from the Blues?
1: Well, it'll be interesting with the money, because with Larkin, you're dealing with somebody who's going to be up over that. I haven't looked at it, but I believe he's over the $8 million mark.
0: It's like 8.7,
2: I think. He's like right at it.
1: Yeah. You know, and he's right at that dollar figure of a top flight centerman. You know, we're always going to say Jordan Kyra's in the mix here. That's just always what's going to be the case. We know that. It's hard to put together a trade deal not knowing what Detroit's going to want exactly for Dylan Larkin, because you think they would want forward help and scoring help. They're not going to let a 30-plus goal scorer walk without getting back a 30-plus goal scorer, potentially.
2: No, we got the perfect one for him.
1: We do, but he's not a centerman. And that's where this gets kind of interesting, because I bet if I'm Steve Yzerman, I'm going, well, if you want Larkin, why don't you give me Robert Thomas? And that's still kind of a full stop moment where we're trying to get the Blues to have two top-tier centermen. Giving up a Robert Thomas wouldn't make any sense. Mm-hmm. It would have to be a package that would include scoring, i.e. Kyrou. It would have to be a package that probably includes defense as well for that team. So you're probably looking at Parayko, or a combination of Parayko, or maybe not him, and one of the young defensemen that have already shown well, a Lindstein or whoever else. So I would imagine it would take serious roster power, Kyrou, 30 goals, and probably one other roster player and at least a high draft pick to get a Dylan Larkin. There's just that much premium on centers in the NHL.
2: Totally agree with that. Now, Yurecek is one that I think if they'd call, I'd say no way, because I just don't think that benefits the Blues long term, Mike. And then the one that I just kind of toyed with is Dalibor Dvorsky, because although I'm fairly certain Dvorsky is just not going to be a consistent 30-goal scorer at the NHL level, I also don't know what the upside of him looks like. And the thing about Dylan Larkin, it's just the age compared to what the core of age that the Blues are looking for right now.
1: Yeah, I agree with you on that. And that's, I mean, Dvorsky, we've seen really good moments from him, but we also saw him start to really trail off last year, you know, more than we expected to. I thought we were going to see a lot of upward trajectory with his scoring, and it just didn't come. I mean, remember coming out of the Olympics, we're thinking, this is it. Like, this is Dvorsky. This is the best version of him. I'm

0: I still think it's there. I'll put it that way. But Larkin at 29 years old, you still got another six. You've got another 5 or 6 great years out of this player, if you ask me. And he's also going to be locked up for the next 4 or 5 years as that. He's locked up through 2030, 31. Like you said, at 8-7. So if the Blues could pull this off, you got to swing big if you want to change your organization. And this is really what they could do it. They have the assets now. They've had picks. They have prospects, but you're going to want proven to go along with that.
1: Mike McKenna joining us here on 101 ESPN. Mike, do want to get your thoughts on the game that we saw last night. Golden Knights ultimately lose that one. It's 4-3 in overtime for Carolina. They're able to tie this series at one game apiece through the first couple in Carolina. I wanted to ask you about the controversial call, because they decided it was a goalie interference when Vegas had, it seemed like at the time, potentially gone up by a score of 3-2. We talked about this, gave our perspective on it earlier today. Did you think it was the right call to say, hey, goalie interference, no goal, and ultimately, after they challenged it, put Carolina on the power play?
0: You guys might already know my answer. I think that this was an incredibly short-sighted decision by John Tortorella to challenge this call for the Vegas Golden Knights. This puck, if you watch the replay, ends up underneath Freddie Anderson. It completely disappears. For all intents and purposes, Johnny Bear, the referee, is standing on the net and he can't see the puck. And the puck doesn't come free again until Ivan Barbashev pitchforks him. That when you pitchfork a goaltender, it doesn't mean the puck is free. It means you're sticking to an area and you're hoping. And I couldn't believe it, because not just because of the replay, but because the officials on the ice, Johnny Bear and his partner, Garrett Rank, the other referee, were both emphatic that it wasn't a goal right from the bat. Mm-hmm. So I couldn't believe they did it. I really couldn't believe they did it with, 3 minutes left in the game?
1: Yeah.
0: What are you doing? You got a phenomenal team. Like, I honestly thought the Carolina was going to be cannon fodder for Vegas. And now this is an open series because of that decision. Like, I still think Vegas wins that game. If they don't challenge, they go to OT, whatever it takes, they probably still win it. They're just that good. But they opened the door for Carolina, and now they breathe life into that locker room.
2: The part for me, Mike, was just how emphatic John Tortorella was about it. And even afterwards, he said, I'd make that decision 10 out of 10 times. I understand that the power play had been struggling for Carolina, but that was the moment that, man, you could feel through the television, it's not going to get overturned. They said it was goalie interference. And the fact that you were so certain that it was going to get overturned, you know goaltender interference if you're John Tortorella, because you've worked on an analyst desk. You know that the decision from the situation room is, hey, we don't really know, so we're going to stick with what the ref said on the ice, and the refs are going to stick with what they originally said.
0: And it's also just a case of, man, this is John Tortorella being stubborn.
2: Yeah.
0: That's always been his MO. And I tell you what, I've had people in my career that thought it would have been tough for me to play. I would have loved to play for him. I actually really like the response out of the veterans that play for him. Very upfront, very honest. The only thing I didn't want to ever do were his training camps that involved a lot of running, because I run like a wounded gorilla. But he obviously, he's projecting strength by saying he would have done it 10 out of 10 times. But he really meant it, guys.
2: Yeah.
0: and that just, to me, was... At that juncture of the game, it's just not worth it to be that aggressive when the call on the ice has already been made. You know, this wasn't a clip a goalie. This wasn't a does he go into the crease or not. This was a puck that disappeared and the goalie got pitchforked. I don't understand why Tortorella was so confident on this.
1: All right, before we ask you about what you guys have going on over at McAdoodles, do you have an updated prediction for this series, Mike, as the thing is going to Vegas now with the series tied?
0: I still think Vegas takes this in 6 games. They're so deep and they play so well. They've got their talent spread across all 3 lines at this point. Thomas Hertl's woken up completely. I know we talked about him last week or the week before. Boy, I'd like Dylan Larkin a whole lot than him still. But Carter Hart's a better goalie than Freddie Anderson. Like, that's, if you're really getting down to it and you need somebody that's going to make a save, I would trust Hart more. You saw the goal that Vegas scored last night to tie the game up on the power play with Stone in front, and Freddie Anderson's on the goal line. Like, he just lost all goalie confidence, goalie courage, I call it. And the puck went in the middle of the net. If he would have been at the top of his crease, he makes that save all day. I don't have that same belief there. So I think Vegas is a better team. I do think they have better goaltending. I think they win it in six. But boy, I'd sure like to see Carolina be able to take it, man. They play hard. They play with a lot of moxie.
1: All right, Mike, what can people expect when they walk through the doors either today or maybe this weekend as it's heating up outside here in St. Louis over at McAdoodles?
0: Well, they can find me wearing an Indianapolis Motor Speedway shirt today because, again, the IndyCar Series is running across the road over at Gateway at Worldwide Technology this weekend, which I love it. I'll be there all weekend. You see me in the paddock on Saturday, please say hi. But not just walking in and seeing that, you're going to see all the new Penelope products. I have the Penelope Architects of Golf Bourbon is here. I have some Penelope Riviera. I have some Eagle Rare that is bundled up with a couple of Copper Dome products that are out of Union, Missouri, grain to glass. We've got Four Hands Pineapple Whip. We are the first retailer to get Four Hands Pineapple Whip Ale. We're the only ones all weekend. And it'll be sampled out this afternoon from 5 to 7. So come see us. We're just north of the Page Extension at the corner of Bryan and Fizey Road. Got great deals running all month in beer. We just ran out of Bapple. Bush Light Lime shows up on Monday. And I'm happy to see everybody, fellas. So come on in. Here's the word. First, this is the third person to come in today. The third to come in, ring the bell, and say Moo Juice. Because at Indianapolis, they drink milk when they win. So we're going to say Moo Juice, ring the bell. Third person in the store can take home a bottle of Lambs at $89.97.
2: I like how you did the third person in the store, Mike, because you know that the guy is waiting in the parking lot or the gal is waiting in the parking lot, so you're going to make it a little bit more difficult on them.
0: Yeah, this was my teammate here, Jonas's idea. It's like, caller number three wins concert tickets. That's what we're doing. Yeah, and by the way, we'll have Outlaw Beer here from 3 to 5, and they have two tickets to go see Hardy. So come and see that. Oh, come nice. Win some concert tickets.
1: Enjoy
2: it. Look at that.
1: All right, Mike. Appreciate the time as always, man. We'll talk with you again next week.
0: Thanks, fellas. Have a great weekend, everybody.
1: Same to you. That's Mike McKenna. Joins us each and every week here on BK and Ferrario on behalf of McAdoodles.
2: Moo Juice. I love it.
1: Alongside Alex Ferrario, I'm Brandon Kiley. Coming up in 15 minutes, we'll be joined by our friend Brad Thompson from Cardinals TV. But next, the Cardinals are officially putting the clock on Victor Scott II. But no, not from Joshua Baez. We'll tell you about that next year on 101 ESPN.
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3: 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It's BK and Ferrario on 101 ESPN. This is BK and Ferrario. Time now for One's Gotta Go. We offer up the talking points, and you get to pick which one's

0: to talk about here in the city of St. Louis. It's 120. 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
1: jeweler. Or in the city of Belleville.
0: Or in Belleville.
1: You know,
0: or
1: wherever
0: St.
1: you're at.
0: Or in Arnold.
1: Wherever you're at.
0: Chesterfield, Clayton, you know Crestwood.
1: Because it doesn't matter if you're in the state of Missouri or not. We love BK and Ferrario here on 101 ESPN.
0: Well, we love you, and I hope you love BK and Ferrario.
1: Same thing. Same thing.
0: So, Cardinals are expecting to get Lars Nootbaar back tonight, Alex. Let's get your final prediction. Who do you think will go down in favor or in return as a corresponding move?
1: I say it will be... God, who did we say yesterday?
0: I think Thomas Tejesi goes down.
1: Yeah, it's between Tejesi and
0: Brian Torres.
1: Torres,
0: probably.
1: I think it's going to be Tejesi because of how they haven't really used him other than an occasional pinch runner, pinch hitter. So, yeah, I think that's my decision, but Torres wouldn't surprise me.
0: Yeah, I think it ends up being Thomas Tejesi for this one. I think Torres is probably the one that ultimately goes down in favor of Ramon Urias. And then you will have Nathan Church, and that becomes a really interesting decision. Mm-hmm. Now, Torres and Nathan Church both started their rehab assignments yesterday down in Memphis. That is a little earlier than anticipated. They were supposed to go down there at some point this weekend, but for them to go down yesterday, it speaks highly to where they're at in their rehab process right now. I would bet at some point in the next week or so, we're going to be talking about one or maybe both of them coming back up to the major league level. Alex, to me, I know everybody's going to jump to the Nolan Gorman conversation with Urias, and I think that's fair. He's going to lose some playing time to Urias, especially against lefties. What really stands out to me is Victor Scott. Buddy, you got about a week to figure this thing out, man.
1: Yep.
0: Because for as much as people have talked about Joshua Baez yesterday, it was Nathan Church in center field in AAA, and I think that is the guy who's coming for Victor Scott's job if Scott doesn't start producing offensively. Those bunts with runners in scoring position, you better start getting them down. Other situations in general, you got to get on base, and then you better start getting aggressive on the base paths. You have to show your value, or you will be replaced sooner rather than later if you're Victor Scott in this lineup.
1: Yeah, and honestly, the pressure should be felt for Victor Scott. And I don't even know if it's a matter of you better start laying down those bunts, because that's great that you can get that job done, but man, you need to start getting some hits in those prime areas, or need to start being a prime asset with your on-base percentage and stealing bases, because I just think Nathan Church can provide the same caliber of defense in center field. And prior to his injury, man, he was just more of a comforting feeling when he was at the plate because you felt like he could come up with a big hit. And I don't feel that way with Victor Scott ever. I feel like you could see Victor Scott lay down a bunt and probably outrun it. I don't feel like Victor Scott's going to swing the bat or come up with a big hit. So, yeah, I mean, I think that's going to be the best thing, or the best way that this plays itself out, which kind of tells you where things are at for Joshua Baez. Like, yours is going to be a corner outfield spot, and it might be until post-trade deadline. And even a Nolan Gorman, you have to imagine that when Ramon Urias comes back, you're back into that splitsy role to where you're a platoon bat, and I think he's probably understanding of that. But Victor Scott, there is a real shot you could be playing for the Memphis Redbirds in 10 days.
0: That's what I was going to say. I'll be curious to see what they decide to do there. Like, when they get Nathan Church back.
1: I just don't think you keep Victor Scott up here. It's why I think maybe Brian Torres stays, because it's another outfielder, but Fermin can play that role.
0: Yep.
1: There's no reason to keep Victor Scott up here if you're playing Nathan Church at center field.
0: I think it depends. If Nelson Velazquez has really cooled down by that point,
1: mm-hmm.
0: Maybe if he's striking out like every other at-bat and it just looks awful, he looks overmatched. All right, I could see a scenario where you keep Victor Scott on the bench, you keep him around your big league staff, and he gets all of the work behind the scenes for the next week or two. And he gets an occasional spot start, something like that. Because they are going to need guys that can continue to be here and spot some duty for Lars Nootbaar early on. So maybe that's the way they go about it. But if Velazquez continues to hit and he crushes lefties the way that he has so far, and fingers crossed that continues to be the case, I think Vic would be the guy that goes down. Because if you send down Jose Fermin, you're DFAing him and you probably lose him.
1: And they're not going to
0: I don't think they're doing that.
1: No.
0: You can't send down Ramon Urias. I guess maybe they could send down Pedro Pajes, but the way they operate, they three like catches. Having that third catcher, because when Yvonne Herrera is at DH and Jimmy Crooks is behind the plate, the only way you can make any changes is by having Pedro Pajes on the bench, unless you're willing to lose that DH spot, and they don't typically operate that way. So I don't think it'll be Pajes either. I think that's probably what happens. As Church comes up, if Scott is not performing, then Scott goes down.
1: Yeah, and that bench just looks a little bit more ideal if Velasquez is hitting, because you've got Velasquez, totally. You've got Jose Fermin. Like, that's the bench you want, rather than having a Victor Scott on the bench that you're legitimately using to steal bases. And I don't even know if you're using as a defensive replacement, but maybe some time off for Lars Nootbaar in left field. But Fermin can play that role. So, like, you can see different areas around the baseball field of where guys are starting to feel pressure. Because if Thomas Ajayi goes down today, he's going to go to third base, in my opinion. If they've moved Blaze Jordan off of third, Ajayi's probably going to get that third base opportunity. And then there's some real pressure on a guy like Nolan Gorman if Ajayi starts to hit. It's like, hey, man, Ajayi could play this spot. So the positions, and with Joshua Baez, there's going to be pressure on, and I don't think it's pressure in the sense of Lars Nootbaar and Walker need to hit, but there's going to be a sense of, okay, well, we know where he's playing. How do you keep that job for you for the rest of this season? So I like the internal competition. Frankly, I think it makes teams better when you know that there's guys pining for their spots on the roster. But the biggest one right now is Victor Scott's going to be looking over his shoulder, because you've got this guy breathing down your neck now that in 10 days can take your spot, because he can do a lot of what you already do.
0: Tonight, Cardinals back in action against the Cincinnati Reds, 7:15 first pitch with Kyle Leahy on the mound. Before we get to BT, Brad Thompson coming up on the other side, I'm going to go through what I think is my prediction for the lineup tonight, Alex.
1: Okay.
0: I think what you will see is the same top four. What I would do is put Lars Nootbaar three. What I would guess they will do is they'll go with their same top four as they typically do against right-handed pitchers. Weatherholt, Herrera, Burleson, Walker.
1: Yeah.
0: With Herrera as your designated hitter tonight, because it's not one of his pitchers that he typically catches.
1: And Crooks, the left-handed hitter, gets correct. The start.
0: Batting fifth, I think you will see Lars Nootbaar in left field. And then Mason wins sixth. And seventh will be Crooks as your left-handed hitter there behind the plate. I think batting eighth tonight, boy, that's where things get interesting.
1: That's where I think Gorman hits.
0: Probably Gorman.
1: Or they flip.
0: I would go Wynn Jose Fermin or Thomas Ajayi there, potentially.
1: Yeah. I wonder if they flip Gorman and Wynn and move Wynn to the eighth spot.
0: Could be.
1: To where you still have a little bit of pop there behind who was batting sixth for you. That was
0: sixth in this scenario was Wynn.
1: Yeah.
0: Newt is five, Crooks is seven.
1: And you're not going to go three lefties in a row there.
0: But that's the thing. You're potentially going to have three lefties in a row at the bottom of the order, too, because you've got Crooks, then Gorman, and then ninth would be Scott. Now, one of the values of doing that is that you could actually incentivize the opposing team to go to a left-handed pitcher later in the game, where once you get to Crooks, they'll probably bring in a lefty to face Crooks, Gorman, and Scott.
1: And then that's
0: and
1: where you
0: can
1: got
0: counter in that scenario with Crooks probably still gets that at-bat since he's your catcher tonight. And then you'd probably go, I would guess, Velasquez and Fermin as the next two guys that come up, and they just replace them in left field / third base, third base /
1: who goes
0: left
1: to center field, though?
0: Fermin. And then you burn, in this scenario, you're probably burning Velasquez and putting Ajayi at third.
1: Yeah.
0: Because Fermin right now is your backup center fielder.
1: Yeah. Oof. That's a scary one. You're not using, I guess you wouldn't use Torres in that one.
0: No, I think Torres is probably your backup corner.
1: But also, Ajayi's not here in your scenario.
0: Good point.
1: So JC's in the minors, so you're probably going Velasquez and Fermin's your center fielder, and Velasquez is probably
0: could
1: replaced.
0: Torres at third. He could play third.
1: Torres at third. Or you put Torres in center and you put Fermin at third.
0: Sure, yeah. You could go either way.
1: Either one of those. Yeah, I think
0: that's where things get tough.
1: I think they play, and that's why I think that when Nathan Church comes back, you're talking about Victor Scott. When Ramon Urias comes back, you're probably talking
0: things
1: Torres
0: get a lot easier
1: there.
0: When you get there.
1: Yeah, you get your righties a little bit more of a fluctuation.
0: He's Alex. I'm BK. It's BK and Ferrario here on 101 ESPN. Coming up next, we're going to talk to Brad Thompson, Cardinals analyst here on 101 ESPN.
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0: Alongside Alex Ferrario, I'm Brandon Kiley. Big news, Alex.
1: Yeah?
0: According to TMZ, T-Swift and Travis Kelce are expected to get married on July 3rd in the middle of Manhattan.
1: Oh, my gosh.
0: I know
1: gosh.
0: You've been waiting with
1: in
0: bated
1: the
0: breath.
1: Middle? Oh, I hope it's in Times Square.
0: Well, it could be Madison Square Garden, according to TMZ, but they're not ruling out Central Park or Rockefeller Center or Radio City Music Hall. So plenty of options. Every, the list goes on.
1: Every spot that's available. I just wonder if those places will have availability for them, you know?
0: Just never know. All right, Brad Thompson joining us now. I know he was waiting for that news
1: Needles.
0: Via the Callier and Thompson hotline. BT, what's good, man?
9: Well, let's not bury the lead, okay? Certainly we'll talk about Cardinals if you want to, but if T-Swift and Kelce are getting married, we got to dig in a little bit more. So, New York wedding, what do you think the budget is a wedding for those two? Power couple, July 3rd, I believe, is a Friday night in New York. What do you think that's looking like? Let's set an over-under, okay? I'm a Vegas guy. Over-under for the wedding. I'm going to set it at $7.5 million. Over-under.
0: I would have to imagine over.
1: Oh, see, I was thinking under.
0: If it's Madison Square Garden that you're booking out on a Friday night in the middle of early July, that alone, I have to imagine, is around the price that BT just mentioned there.
1: Taylor and Travis seem like penny pinchers. And
0: Taylor has a private jet.
1: They'll find like reusable items for their like tables and things like that. Like I'm thinking around like 2.6 million
0: on this.
1: Yeah, BT, they're money smart and they're going to make sure that this is financially sound with what they're trying to accomplish.
9: No, they're money smart because she prints it. That's the money smart part of it. Yeah, so that will be the
1: scheme is, BT? Red and yellow?
9: It's too hard to say. Definitely some Chiefs red is going to be in there. I don't know what her favorite color is. I don't know. She seems very blue to me.
1: Nice.
9: Very, very sad. Very patriotic wedding, perhaps.
0: Get red, white, and blue on the 3rd of July.
1: See, you could find a lot of cheaper red, white, and blue stuff to use for your wedding.
0: BT, we've got a lot to get to with the Cardinals.
9: Especially around. No. Yeah. We'll stick with this. All right.
1: The centerpiece on the tables will be red, white, and white, blue flags.
0: There you go. Lars Newbar's back tonight, BT. What is he going to add to this lineup?
9: So, the hard part is to know exactly, like, you know, how he's feeling time-wise, all the reps, all that good stuff. Like, that's an interesting one. But what he brings is on-base ability. What he brings is a guy that has some pop in the lineup. He brings a veteran, if you will, presence to a young team. He brings an energy with him. So to be able to get new back, I think, is a huge boost. Now, I don't expect him, and I hope I'm wrong, I don't expect him to come in game one back after missing as much time as he had and go 4-for-4 with 2 doubles and a homer. Write that down, though. If he goes 4-for-4, 2 doubles and a homer, that I was, in fact, expecting that. But what he brings is a compliment to the lineup. And I think that what he probably brings, and I'm not privy to the information of exactly where they're going to put him, this is a guy that we've seen hit near the top of the lineup, but I would say that JJ's got a stranglehold on the leadoff spot. I think that Herrera, Burleson, and Walker look pretty good 2, 3, 4. I can see him batting 5th as protection behind Jordan, which has been much needed. Look, there's no secret that 5 through 9 in this order for the Cardinals has struggled. So this adds a little bit of length to the lineup, so certainly excited to get him back.
1: How much can that benefit guys like Mason Wynn and Nolan Gorman, BT, to bring back a Lars Nootbaar and maybe slide them down a little bit in the batting order?
9: Man, yeah, I don't know, right? Like, there is the idea of, it takes pressure off. But I think that pressure is a very, like, person-to-person thing. Like, just because sometimes, like, going from 6th to 7th doesn't feel like less pressure. It kind of feels like more pressure. It's like 7 to 8, 8 to 9, 9 to off the roster. My God, it's coming fast. I don't know if it takes the pressure off, but what it does do is provide just more layers of offense, you hope, and maybe in the fact that, because like the biggest difference from the beginning of the year to where the Cardinals are right now is probably the bottom of the order, right? They were scoring around 5 runs per game. Well, Vic was getting on base. Pedro was actually hitting the ball pretty well early on. There were some things offensively that were churning for the Cardinals at the bottom of the order right now. That hasn't been the case. So hopefully it does, right? But the pressure itself is kind of to a man. Like, can you just go in there? Can you put in the work? And can you forget about the results to this point and just focus on the task at hand? Like, that's kind of where the pressure comes in. But it certainly adds a little length to this lineup.
0: All right, BT, I do want to pass something along that T-Bone presented to us the other day. Now, full disclosure, this was his idea, but I want to get your thoughts on it. So Alec Burleson, I would say right now, is probably a better hitter than what you're expecting Lars Nootbaar to be upon his return. So theoretically, it doesn't make a whole lot of sense to bump Burley down. But Nootbaar's best value is in that on-base percentage, and he's a little bit lower on the average side, but higher on the OBP. Do you think it could make some sense, maybe it's not tonight, but eventually, to have Noot 3, Walker 4, Burleson 5, so that way as you're getting Nootbaar on, you have that contact there from both Jordan Walker, who's got the high average this season, and Alec Burleson, so you can drive those guys in?
9: Yeah, look, I understand where this is coming from. And this is from T-Bone?
0: Mm-hmm. Originally, yes. He convinced me that I think it makes a little bit of sense.
9: Okay, and it does. And by the way, do you have any segments for T-Bone? Does he have his own segment for like hot
0: T-Bone
9: takes or anything?
0: We should have something else, though.
1: It's typically terrible, though, BT. Yeah, like, not to call him out when he's not here, but it's bad.
0: T-Bone's terrible takes.
9: T-Bone 3 is pretty good, I would think. Maybe if it's a hot take one, it's something he would do. I would think like boner move could be one. But either you guys think about it, write it down, see who you can get sponsored. I got a few ideas for that one. I understand.
0: Blue Chew would be a great sponsor for it. Unlock your inner champion today.
9: Every day you have one. You have a move from T-Bone. I get it. And like you've seen him, we just talked about it. Like the top of the order, he has been a fit there in the past because he's got a crazy good eye. He does get on base and has some sneaky pop. I don't see that early for Newt. Could it evolve into that? Potentially. But I want more at-bats, not less, for Alec Burleson. And, yes, he does provide a layer of protection for Walker that he does not have currently. But I'm not seeing it right away. Could it evolve into that? Yes. And logistically, if Newt is doing those things when he comes back, if he's getting on base at a crazy high clip, then maybe you look at tweaking that. And I'm sure that Ollie would be totally happy to be able to move pieces around a little bit. But I don't see it right off the bat. But I understand where the boner move is coming from.
1: Sponsored by Blue Chew. BT's
0: no,
1: putting
0: again,
1: out the
0: it's
1: down.
0: Victory yeah. Men's Health.
1: No,
0: I'm
1: you already
0: your
1: have yours.
0: Today.
1: This is for T-Bone right now. This is for T-Bone. Speaking of, we're talking about pressure here, BT, with Nootbaar coming back and for some of those other guys. You know, we also just talked about Nathan Church getting the start in center field yesterday for Memphis. Does the clock start to tick a little bit on Victor Scott with Nathan Church starting that rehab in terms of those opportunities in center field when Church is healthy?
9: Yeah, I think the clock ticks on anybody that's an outfielder. Like, Church has proven he's as good of an outfielder as anybody out there. I think he is, he's back-to-back defensive outfielder of the year for the organization. I think he can go get it in center field as well as Vic can. And if he's proving that he's swinging it, yeah, there's pressure. Of course there is. And there should be pressure on at this point, right? So that's what the best teams have, is an actual churn and people putting pressure on, and somebody is there to take your spot if maybe you're not getting the job done. Now, we all know that the rope is a little bit longer for each player. That runway, or however you want to put it, is longer and longer. But yeah, there are some real decisions to be made when Church comes back, and I'd have to believe that Vic is feeling that. But I don't even think that he needs to feel the pressure. Like, he is a guy that it's not that he's putting in the work every day. And we get a chance to talk to Ollie about him candidly behind the scenes. And like, he's working like crazy. He's preparing to no end. Like, it might almost be like one of those situations where it's too much that Vic is putting in, but it's hard to tell yourself to do less when you're scuffling a little bit. So I'm really rooting for him. I want him to be able to take advantage of the time that he has. But we're going to see, man, because as soon as Newt comes back, like tonight, and then Church comes back, there are some real decisions to be made roster-wise, which are great decisions because these are depth decisions, but certainly going to affect a couple of players that want time.
0: BT, are you going on the trip out to New York?
9: I am not. I am actually going. Only asked for a couple of days off during the season. I will be going to Omaha, Nebraska during the first weekend of College World Series. My son's playing in a baseball tournament out there. It is called the Omaha Slump Buster. Don't know why.
0: Oh, yes.
9: But that's what it is. And, we're doing that instead. So I will not be in New York.
0: I was wondering because I know some of the guys have been talking about potentially going to that Knicks game.
1: BT's looking
0: on Wednesday night.
1: BK's looking for a hookup.
0: I was curious if BT was going to be joining.
9: So Ricky Horton, you know, born in New York, he's a Knicks fan, and he's been looking online for tickets, and he found some, and he said, hey, I could sit, I forget which row it was, but it was pretty close, and then he asked me for a loan of $86,000. So I don't know if it's going to be in the budget for too many guys on this roster. It's a pretty young team. So I don't know how many guys are going to be at least sitting close.
0: Dustin May can get two tickets.
1: Yeah, they can pool all their checks together.
9: Yeah. Like maybe Daddy Albert wants to come into town for a game and take some people with him. That is probably not a cheap ticket. That'd be an event I'd love to go to, though.
0: Yeah, I'll be out there next week on Monday night, and we were looking at the tickets just to see, like, it's going to be insane. We know that. How insane is it? I mean, minimum $1,000
1: yeah.
0: to get in the door.
9: I was going to say low end $1,000.
0: Yeah.
1: Yeah. Don't they have standing room
9: that's
1: only?
9: Actually cheaper than I was expecting.
0: I was a little surprised as well. I thought that it would be a little bit more to get in, but yeah, I went over to one of my favorite third-party sites, and I'm not going to give them any free pub here, but it was about, I think, $950 was the get-in.
1: Jeez.
9: Then a $950 in fees. We know how these things work.
0: Yeah.
1: And then a $950 beer.
0: Oh, excuse me. No, cheapest ticket now, it's bumped up. You can get in for about $10,000.
1: The cheapest? Okay. Nobody's going.
9: That escalated quickly.
0: Yeah. Never mind. So $9,000 is all you need now to get in.
1: So nobody's going to that game.
0: I don't think so.
1: The arena is actually going to be empty because nobody can afford to go.
0: Wow, that really escalated. All right. Tenfold. All right. BT, appreciate the time as always, man. Enjoy yourself next week in Omaha. We'll talk with you again soon.
9: Sounds good, guys. Have a great week. Enjoy watching that game, not at the game.
0: That's right. Appreciate the time.
1: In a bar,
0: always.
1: It'll be much better.
0: Right, that's Brad Thompson here on 101 ESPN. Yeah, I don't know what happened there, but
1: I'll tell you what happened. It got closer to game time.
0: Apparently.
1: We got these tickets to sell, and I won $10,000.
0: Wow.
1: Don't act like you don't have the money to get in. Don't act like you don't got the money. Just taking
0: $10,000?
1: You just taking a weekend vacation to New York because you've got the time.
0: Our entire vacation will be like a tenth of that for everything. That's all in.
1: Put it in the budget, man.
0: Ooh,
1: put it on a card and pay it off over time. It's what people do.
0: I don't know how anybody can afford that. Yeah, I think I might have been looking at the ones in San Antonio. I think that might have been what happened there.
1: That makes a lot more sense. San Antonio is a lot easier to get.
0: You can go to San Antonio for about $900.
1: Hell
0: or you
1: yeah.
0: can go to New York for $10,000.
1: Why not?
0: If I'm a Knicks fan, dude, I would just fly to San Antonio. It's cheaper to go down there and be in the arena and spend a couple of days down there. Hell, you could go to multiple games than it would be to go just to one Knicks game.
1: If I'm a Knicks fan, I'm just watching at home with my own beer.
0: That's fair.
1: It's going to be a lot cheaper to do it this way.
0: That's Alex. He's Eric.
1: And he's Moneybags.
0: I'm BK. Appreciate BT and Mike McKenna joining us as they do each and every Friday here on BK and Ferrario. 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
1: Schaefer Door Company.
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12: 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It's BK and Ferrario on 101ESPN. 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
0: No news yet from the Cardinals, but we're expecting an announcement at some point in the next, I would say, hour or so, that Lars Nootbaar is expected to be activated tonight ahead of the series against the Cincinnati Reds. I'm guessing they will send down Thomas Tejesi, and my prediction is that Lars Nootbaar will be batting fifth in left field tonight. What is your official prediction?
1: I'm going to flip it. I'm going to say my prediction is Brian Torres. He's the one that goes down. They keep Tejesi up here until Urias is ready to go, and I'm with you on Lars Nootbaar hitting fifth tonight. I think that's where he slots in.
0: I think we're both on the same page there. Kyle Leahy on the bump today. Libby tomorrow. McGreevy on Sunday. They will be going up against Brady Singer tonight. Lodolo tomorrow. No yet announced starter on Sunday for Cincinnati. They're in a rough spot right now. Their bullpen's been atrocious lately. They do not have Ellie De La Cruz. This is an opportunity for the Cardinals to put some distance between themselves and the Cincinnati Reds. Alex, I think they win at least 2 out of 3, and I'll go ahead and call it. I think they sweep the Cincinnati Reds this weekend. I think this is a really good time to be able to get this Reds team.
1: Yeah, I'm with you on the sweep. I think with no Ellie De La Cruz, you really lose the backbone of the offense, which is how you hope to win this pitching. They got one of the fifth worst ERAs in Major League Baseball. I think the Cardinals beat up on them, and Lars Nootbaar brings the energy back. So yeah, I say they win all three of them.
0: I think they're able to get this thing done. Looking forward to hearing you and T-Bone early next week together.
1: You're out spending
0: Eric,
1: $10,000.
0: Eric, you in with the guys next week? Nope, Eric
1: what
0: is
1: the
0: not.
1: Hell,
0: I'm
1: Eric?
0: Guessing it's going to be Bradford then, who is in with T-Bone and Alex. They'll have you taken care of on Monday, Tuesday, and Wednesday. I'll be back next Thursday.
1: I'll be out on Thursday, probably not.
0: For Alex and for Eric, I'm BK. Enjoy your weekend. The Fast Lane's coming up next year on 101 ESPN.
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2: God's despair. They score! Seth Jarvis! Pious the critics and ignites the crowd!
1: Let's get nasty on a Friday. It's a Fast Lane on 101 ESPN. Sean McDonough on the call last night, ABC, as Carolina comes back, nearly blows its own lead. Actually does blow its own lead. Still wins the game. Controversy abound. Jamie, get right into it. Everybody,
6: what a joke this league is.
1: Everybody expecting you to bring the thunder today when it comes to this Hurricanes evening up the series in overtime. Goal or no goal?
6: No goal. Well, they call it no goal, so I guess we have to go with that. Here's the only issue I have with it is the referee who said, well, I was right in position, was not in position until he was on the other side of the net.
1: He's in the corner.
6: His own ref cam gave him away as the puck was being jabbed at. He was in the corner. Then he ends up on the back of the net acting like he was right on top of things. So that's questionable. In a court of law, it would be debatable if he was right there or not. The overhead view when they took a still picture, the puck is loose. When Barbashev's stick is actually physically touching the puck is loose, nowhere near the goaltender. And then the puck goes through the goalie, who probably would have had it, but then you can see from the net cam that his own defenseman almost killed him to death with his own skate he drove him forward. So then the puck squirts through, and then if that wasn't enough, his own defenseman heel kicks it into the net.
1: Mm-hmm.
6: So I don't know what the league saw on that one. The referees claimed it was goaltender interference, but ordinarily when they call a goalie interference, they give a penalty out for that. They say that was goalie interference, $2, feel shame.
1: Right.
6: So there's that, you know. I thought that it was a good goal based upon all of the information that was right there. You could see it.
1: Mm-hmm.
6: Like, it's not like, well, the league didn't have a good look at it, because every view that I saw after was from actually the league TVs, because people now, you can pause and you can zoom in and see what the league is seeing, and they're seeing exactly what I just described.
1: Mm-hmm.
6: However, Vegas had a 2-0 lead with 10 or 11 minutes left in the game, and they let it slide. That's on them.
1: Yes.
6: That's on them.
1: Yeah.
6: They started running into each other defensively. Rasmus Anderson, I don't know what the hell he was doing. If he was into the wobbly pops halfway through the third period. But he was terrible on both of those Carolina goals that tied it up.
1: Yeah.
6: Like, terrible. So there's that. Now, Vegas was also down to 5 defensemen. Did you guys see that video of Braden McNabb taking that puck right in the face?
1: So you want to play hockey, do you?
6: Did you see the Carolina guy behind him? He doesn't do it, because when you see other angles, but it looks like he shoved his face in front of the puck.
8: Well, if you look at his face, too, he sees it. He's just like, boom!
6: So
8: right in the face.
6: I had that happen one time. We were playing in Montreal, and Kovalev, pretty good player, by the way, he took a one-timer. It went, I was on the penalty kill, I was in front of the net, battling away with the guy, and they went through the box, and as I'm turning with the puck, he fires a one-timer, and I kid you not, the moment I turned, the puck was like already 3 inches from my face, and it hit my chin, and my chin blew up. It was like 2 little pieces of meat hanging there.
8: Yeah.
6: But here's the funny thing is, I thought the puck would drop onto my chest, but it was just globs of blood. So I was grabbing at the blood, and the puck was over in the corner. And I was like, what the hell's wrong with this guy?
1: Yeah.
6: Anyways, didn't go down.
1: That's your chin.
6: It didn't go down, though, Anthony.
1: No, you didn't.
6: Nope.
1: Nice job.
9: Skated to the bench?
6: I did.
9: Good job.

0: down, blood all over my jersey. And it hit my tear, you know, like it hit my nose. So it kind of hit, which, let's go over this. It's a pretty big target, you know, so.
1: I wouldn't say anything. Why are you looking at me? He's trying to clarify.
0: Figured you were going there.
1: It's not my fault you can smoke a cigar in the shower.
0: And then, and then it hit the old tear ducts, you know, so I'm like, am I crying? Am I bleeding? What am I doing here?
1: Who cares if you're crying at that point?
2: You just got hit with a baseball in the face.
0: I, too, did not go down.
2: Yeah.
0: But I got a lot of cry. Why are you crying? Like, I didn't.
2: I had a friend take a line drive off the face just like that. One of our team. He played football. He was our backup quarterback. He was a really good pitcher. Took one straight to the face. Had mouth wired shut.
0: Oh, man.
2: Yeah, it's terrible. Went to visit him. He was in the hospital.
0: Yeah, not great.
1: Yeah. So getting back to sports, Vegas, they had to play most of the game with only five defensemen.
0: Yeah.
1: So maybe that was fatigue for Rasmus Anderson in the third. One would hope, because it was a pretty bad display of defensive hockey.
0: Mm-hmm.
1: But then they tie it up again. Mark Stone in front of the net. Again, net front traffic. By the way, what was Freddie Marchie? I'm no goalie, but I have watched a lot of goaltending seminars and whatnot. Freddie Anderson. So, Anthony, hear me out, okay? When a puck is shot on you, the goaltender's job is to make the save and smother it so there's no pucks, or to direct said puck to non-dangerous areas, which would be the corners. So that's why you see goalies, when a shot comes, they'll redirect it with their stick a certain way. So it's out back into the corner, farthest point from the net. Everybody can regroup.
0: Yeah.
1: This one here, Freddie Anderson, who sees the puck, then goes, and punches at the puck. All he had to do was go, deflect it to the corner, no goal. Carolina probably wins that thing in regulation.
0: Mm-hmm.
1: But he punches at the puck again, which you can do if you, like Jordan Binnington will do that a lot of times, where there's a puck coming softly and he'll punch at it to push the puck towards one of his players. Very smart play. This was not. It goes off of Mark Stone, back off of Slavin into the net.
0: Yeah.
1: And overtime, here we go. I didn't like the call in overtime, meaning, no. I should say. I didn't
2: the
1: like.
2: Trip?
1: It was a trip. He was a penalty. So I don't know how I want to word this. Mm-hmm. I was upset that.
2: That
1: I was
2: he
1: upset
2: him?
1: That he tripped him.
2: Okay. Because he definitely tripped him.
1: In the NHL, like.
2: It wasn't intentional, but he.
1: There was a penalty. 100%.
2: Yeah. Okay.
1: I'm not saying it wasn't. But I usually like to see games sorted out by the players.
2: Yeah, well,
1: instead of a penalty or a power play.
3: You hate that it was a power play goal that ended things, which. Carolina's power play has been awful. They have been terrible, which I think is why John Tortorella felt comfortable challenging. Of course, he thought that should have been a goal, but also Carolina's power play, it's like, let's have them beat us. And they did, 15 seconds into the power play.
1: Yeah, that wasn't much of a... Oof.
2: Can I go back to the goal, no goal?
1: Yeah,
2: so
1: is
2: it like... In the NFL, when a whistle is blown, it's like a dead ball, like inadvertent whistle. It did look like the goalie had it smothered. I don't know how many seconds you count it as, but when you slow it down, it does look like he has possession of it in front of the line.
1: Yeah.
2: He has it covered, and then the rush hits him, and the puck gets jarred loose. So is it one of those situations where... Okay, because normally referees do have a quick whistle in that moment, obviously, because you don't want anyone to get hurt, right? You don't want skates coming in, you don't want guys flying in, and you don't want people getting hurt. So the whistle is probably a little bit quicker. Was it one of those instances where the whistle was blown and it's blown dead? Now it cannot be a goal regardless of what replay shows?
1: It could have easily been, and quite honestly, if I was the referees, I think that's what I would have said, because it's... Mm-hmm.
3: That's what I thought it was.
1: The rule is not when the referee blows the whistle, it's when he's intending to.
2: Mm-hmm. Correct.
1: So the motion of, from his hip to the mouth to blow the whistle, that is considered the whistle's
2: blown.
1: The
2: play is dead.
0: Mm-hmm.
1: But they didn't do that. They said it's because it was interference on the goalie. If I was the refs, I would have just said, hey, man, I was going to blow the whistle.
0: Yeah.
1: Sorry. Quick whistle.
3: Because if you looked
1: My
3: at
1: bad,
3: it...
1: My can't challenge it.
0: Right.
3: When they sped it up... And you can hear the audio. He actually doesn't blow the whistle until the puck is in the net.
1: That's
3: so
1: right.
3: That's. I wonder if that is why they went with goalie interference. But
1: still,
3: when it all happened,
1: right?
3: So we can't see that.
1: We can't read the referee's mind.
3: Exactly.
1: Of like, hey, I was going to blow the whistle.
0: Right. Mm.
1: That's why. Quite honestly, that's the best one to throw out there,
2: because you don't know.
1: You don't know.
2: Once I do this, I'm reaching for my
1: or
2: whistle.
1: Even in my brain, if I think I'm going to blow the whistle.
3: Yeah. I am happy, though, that that particular... I mean, you could make the argument, yeah, that had everything to do with why Vegas lost. I don't think it is. They ended up tying the game. They went to overtime. They had a chance to win the game still. It's not like

0: you know, in 2019 when there was a hand pass in overtime, Blues lose.
1: Yeah.
0: It's not one of those situations. They still had a chance to win that game.
2: You were up 2-0.
1: And you were up 2-0.
2: That is,
3: ultimately, Vegas has to wear them to the game. Mm-hmm. Yeah. They have to wear. But you know what? If you're John Tortorella, you get back up today and you tell your team at practice, or maybe you don't have practice, maybe skate tomorrow. Mm-hmm. Boys, we're not happy with the result the last game, but we went there and we accomplished what we needed to do, which was taking one from them in their home barn. Carolina's a very, very good team on home ice. We took one from them. Now they have to try and take one from us. It's our job not to let them.
1: Absolutely. All right, it's Fast Lane on 101 ESPN. We do have Game 3 between the Golden Knights and Hurricanes. That one will be on June 6th, so that will be tomorrow. At 6:30 will be the pregame, puck drop at 7. You can listen to it right here on 101 ESPN. Will the runaway opportunity soon come to an end for some Cardinals? It's next here in the Fast Lane.

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10: It's Fastlane on 101 ESPN. Lynn Worthy has reiterated to us in his latest piece that a big buzzword with President of Baseball Operations Chaim Bloom and manager Ollie Marmol going back to the end of last season has remained opportunity. They wanted to create opportunity for former top prospect and rookie second baseman J.J. Weatherholt. They want to continue giving opportunity to players such as Jordan Walker and Nolan Gorman to establish themselves as potential pieces of the club's future. They were hoping players like Jose Fermin, Thomas Ajayi, and Nathan Church took advantage of opportunities created by Nootbaar missing the first 2 months of the regular season following double heel surgery. Playing time is a finite resource. In truth, it's a zero-sum game. Giving opportunity to one player comes at the expense of another. Again, that was Lynn Worthy of the Post-Dispatch. With Lars Nootbaar's return and rehab stints for Urias and Church, the time is quickly approaching where players the Cardinals have given runway and afforded opportunity for multiple seasons must either thrive, as has been the case with Walker, or they'll be victims of a roster crunch. Do you guys feel as though, again, given the return of Lars Nootbaar and the rehab stints forthcoming for Urias and Church, that certain players' runways on the current roster are running out?
11: Yeah, I think that that is what this season is, and it's about competition, right? I have always believed that the best players should play. You do a disservice to your team, to the clubhouse, to the locker room when you know when, because trust me, the guys on the field, the guys in the locker room, they know who's better. So if a guy is struggling but yet getting more opportunities, more runway, more chances versus the guy that, man, if this guy was in the lineup, if this guy was playing every day, we'd be balling.
10: Mm-hmm.
11: It becomes a little bit frustrating in that locker room, in that clubhouse. So I do think that they are getting to a point. We all knew that Lars Nootbaar is going to be your starting left fielder when he returns. Like, there was no – I don't think anybody had any misconception or misunderstanding about that, which means if you've been playing left field and you've been playing well, you might have another chance to play somewhere else. Or if you've been playing left field and you ain't been playing well, man, you probably ain't going to keep having those opportunities.
10: Right.
11: I think that's different for third base – because who are you replacing him with? Like, Nolan Gorman hasn't been to the level of what you want just yet. Maybe he will, maybe he won't be. But are you replacing him? Is Fermin your future third baseman? Probably not. Is Ramon Urias your future third baseman? Probably not. So your future third baseman is probably Blaze Jordan, and you might not be in the position or ready to bring him up yet, mm-hmm. which means that Nolan Gorman has more time. But the roster crunch is coming for left field and center field. So somebody is going to be out of a job or out of playing opportunities if Lars comes in and he's healthy and Nathan Church comes back and he's healthy and Victor Scott is not performing at the level that you expect him to. Somebody's going to be the odd man out. It's just not enough positions.
12: So Nathan Church, for me, is the perfect example for anybody who wants to complain about this. He got called up end of last year. You know, nobody really knew much about him. And then he played pretty well for the Cardinals this year, certainly showing great range defensively. He's got mm-hmm. a good arm out there as well. Offense is slightly better than some of the other candidates that are in there right now.
10: Yeah.
12: So if the runway's coming to an end for you and you haven't made your mark, that's on you.
10: Mm-hmm.
12: Lars Nootbaar has made his mark. Unfortunately, that's just what happens when you become a true big league player or an NHL player or an NFL regular. It doesn't mean you're guaranteed your job always, but coming off of injury, you're going to be handed back your roster position unless someone has exceeded what you can do.
10: Mm-hmm.
12: If you get the old Wally Pipp thing going on, but nobody did that. Nobody has taken Lars Nootbaar's job.
10: Right.
12: They haven't. That's they cool haven't even come close to putting a question mark around it. So therefore, don't piss and moan to me. It's your own fault.
10: Yeah.
12: You know, whether you're Torres or whether you're Nathan Church or Victor Scott in this case, like, quite honestly, if I'm Victor Scott, I'm feeling the heat right now because with Nathan Church coming back, who can play center field, Victor Scott becomes kind of the odd man out on this one.
10: Mm-hmm.
12: So, yeah, unless you've done enough to steal someone's job, then that's on you.
10: Yeah. You said it perfectly, Jamie. Nobody took Lars Nootbaar's job. So this doesn't really be... It became... There was no question. So Lars is coming back, and now there's no question about whether or not he's going to enter the lineup, re-enter the starting lineup. So it's over. He's definitely going to re-enter the lineup. The question now shifts to what Kerry brought up, which is that in center field, you have a player in Victor Scott that's got a 46 WRC+. If you're not a advanced metric guy, you're more of the standard numbers. How about this? He's hitting 188. That's Victor Scott's batting average. We're talking about 173 plate appearances. He's hitting 188 with an on-base of 252. He's become an offensive liability and has been an offensive liability. He's got 7 stolen bases, which put him 1 behind Jordan Walker and tied with J.J. Weatherholt. Speed doesn't matter. Stolen base ability doesn't matter if you can't get on base. And Victor Scott cannot. He walks at a 6.9% clip. It's ugly offensively for Victor Scott, who, as we know, if you flip the script and talk about his defense, his arm isn't strong enough. Nathan Church is not an above-average offensive player. But compared to Victor Scott's numbers, Nathan Church looks like Barry Bonds. So, and as we know, Nathan Church has a much stronger arm, and he can man center field. So Victor Scott, unfortunately, is on borrowed time. And I don't think it's a situation where he's going to be DFA'd or anything like that. Maybe he goes down to Memphis, or maybe he simply just becomes a fourth or fifth outfielder. But Nathan, but again, the time has come.
12: Mm-hmm.
10: So I think that's an easy one. The more complicated conversation is the one about Nolan Gorman. Nolan Gorman, offensively, has not been good enough either, clearly. But while fans may be clamoring for Blaze Jordan to come up, the Cardinals may want him to get more seasoning in the minors, more opportunities at third base in the minors before bringing him up.
13: Mm-hmm.
10: Wow. But Nolan Gorman at this point, again, has become, not to the Victor Scott level, but he too has become an offensive liability.
11: Yeah, but again, I think the situation is different for him. Like, you know, Lars Nootbaar is probably, if he's healthy, he's a part of your core. Like, you, or he's a trade piece that you value enough that he has to play every single day.
10: Right.
11: Like, you're not going to sit him on the bench. You're not going to send him to the mine. Like, you don't have those moves for him. Like, he's going to play every single day because that's what he is.
10: Sure.
11: Nolan Gorman, in my opinion, there's no one there to push him out right now. That you, when I say that is your future,
10: right?
11: Like, you can play Ramon Urias there. Mm-hmm. Sure. Is he your future third baseman? I doubt it.
10: No.
11: Is Jose Fermin your future third baseman? I doubt it.
10: No.
11: They are guys that are going to be there for the time being until you get that third baseman. So if that's the case, why not go with the guy that you drafted, that you have, you want to give as many opportunities to, that if it does go right, his upside is much higher than both of those guys, especially at the plate. Like, he has higher upside, so you're going to give him those opportunities until it is just at the point where we cannot take it anymore, and there's someone that is part of the future core to replace him.
10: Right.
12: Yeah, looking at this right now, I think it says here Blaze Jordan has played 26 games as a third baseman. That's not this mm-hmm. season. I think that's total.
13: Well, and he hasn't played third base since the end of May.
12: Yeah,
13: so May 27th. So
12: to think that he's going to come up and just replace Nolan Gorman at third base, I mean, it's just crazy.
10: Mm-hmm.
12: You can say, well, his bat, okay, great, but the hot corner is a pretty important position to play defensively. And if you got a guy over there who is not used to it, certainly, I mean, that's not a lot of games to play third base, let alone he's never played a game in the majors at third base. So I think we just have to go back to what we were told in the offseason by Chaim Bloom, is that they were going to see it out.
10: Mm-hmm.
12: They're going to see it out. Like, Jordan Walker, as much as people were like so pissed off out of spring training, get rid of him, daddy option, DFA. Chaim Bloom said no. Internally, he said no. He's going to start in right field, folks.
10: Right.
12: And he did. So no matter what, he started right field.
10: Sure.
12: Victor Scott, center field. Like, you had your guys. Like, no matter, we are going to see this through.
10: Mm-hmm.
12: And I think Nolan Gorman right now is one of those guys. Do I think he's your everyday third baseman? No, I don't. But I think the organization needs to know for sure what they have there. Because right now they have an inconsistent power hitter with lots of swing and miss in the wrong way.
10: Mm-hmm.
12: And they got to figure out if he can, because a couple of seasons ago, his power played. A couple of seasons ago, he had enough home runs. We were talking, well, this guy could be a 30, 35 home run guy. Now we're hoping he gets to 20.
10: Right.
13: Well, and we've had the conversation of, well, since, you know, Nolan Gorman has had more runway than Victor Scott. See, I look at it at the opposite way, where it's like Nolan Gorman has actually showed something offensively at the major league level, whereas Victor Scott has not.
10: Right.
13: In his time here in St. Louis, he has really not been that great offensively.
10: Mm-hmm.
13: Like, he's had a few home runs here and there. Like, he steals bases and whatnot. But we haven't seen that stretch of incredible offense from Victor Scott.
10: No, we haven't. Let's go back to the Blaze Jordan conversation. Blaze Jordan, in 211 at-bats this season and 52 games, is hitting .322. His on-base is .378. He's slugging .555, and he's got an OPS of .933. He's got 10 home runs on the season, 17 doubles, a triple, 33 driven in, only 26 strikeouts. This dude can hit.
12: Yep.
10: So why is he not on the 40-man roster, and why would they not bring him up? That's the question that a lot of people are asking. The Cardinals are evaluating him constantly. They're not going to bring him up until he can play third base. That is his window. And just getting the reps at third base doesn't mean the Cardinals feel ready for him to come up.
12: Yeah, but they actually got to play him at third base in the minors then.
13: He's not even playing third base.
14: They might not see him.
13: He hasn't played since May 27th.
10: Okay, but he has had some time at third base.
13: But isn't that saying something that he's not playing third base right now?
12: He's not an everyday third baseman in Memphis.
10: We're on the same page here. People are asking, why isn't Blaze Jordan up? The answer is obvious. He doesn't have a position. And you can bring him up just to DH, but that impacts guys like Yvonne Herrera. That impacts guys like Jimmy Crooks, potentially. So the answer is right there. The guy is stinging the hell out of baseball. He's not up. He don't have a position yet. So we're going to continue to see Nolan Gorman until the Cardinals tell you, hey, Blaze Jordan is going to have a spot, and we feel good about how the roster plays out. Agreed. Otherwise, when Nathan Church comes up, then we'll see what they do with Victor Scott.
14: Nice. Yeah. You said it right.
10: All right. It's Fastlane on 101 ESPN. We got NFL four downs coming up next. Why are the Buccaneers so hesitant to give Baker Mayfield the contract extension? We'll get into that next on 101 ESPN.
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1: First down.
0: Gentlemen, the Chicago Bears. The Chicago Bears took another step towards leaving the state they've called home since their inception as the team's board of directors voted Thursday to advance their stadium development in Hammond, Indiana. Is this much to do about nothing, or do you have a problem with the Chicago Bears being located in Indiana?
2: Well, is this the new thing that teams are doing? Like, I understand the whole the Chiefs thing. I guess they got a massive deal to go across the state line into Kansas and whatnot. But at least it's still, you know, Kansas City.
0: Yeah.
2: You know, it's still the same-ish type thing. This is weird. Chicago has so much. They have so much land in that area too.
0: Yeah, like Arlington Heights.
2: But just all over Chicago. Pick your spot, Anthony.
0: Yeah.
2: Even on the outskirts, like
0: you have to yell at me, Rivers.
2: Well, I don't know if you've ever been there, but there's a lot of there's a lot of places you could build a stadium.
3: Sure. Mm-hmm. Well, they're not making.
4: They're not making land anymore. Yeah, that's for sure.
5: I don't have. I mean, to me, the New York Giants and Jets play in New Jersey.
2: Mm-hmm.
5: We just talked about Kansas City.
2: In New York.
5: Sure, why not?
2: Where the hell are you going to pull it out?
5: Find something.
2: Take an airport out?
5: Maybe.
2: That'll
5: help. Got two of them. Sure, they got a couple more.
2: Probably had two more.
5: Maybe. But I think I get it. It's weird, but it's not like it doesn't happen or hasn't happened. You just talk about the Chiefs. You talk about the Jets and the Giants both playing in New Jersey.
3: Nah,
5: it's just a stadium. It's just where it's located. I don't think it's that big of a deal.
2: It's just weird, Jerry. I don't care because I don't care about the Bears.
5: I just don't, but it's just weird.
0: They'll still be Chicago Bears, but I'm with you. Yeah, I'm with you. It's weird, but it's not because you have the Jets and the Giants, and they're in East Rutherford,
2: they're just
0: New
2: like
0: Jersey.
2: Right across. They're almost like Kansas City, the Kansas thing. Like, it's right across.
5: Well, this is Indiana. Indiana is right across from Chicago.
2: Gary, it's Indiana.
5: What does that mean?
2: You know.
0: All right, let me.
5: So that'd be like if the Rams were in St. Louis and they played in East St. Louis because there's plenty of room.
2: It's so close.
5: It's the same thing.
2: No, I mean, it'd be like if you put the Rams in Indiana. This doesn't make any sense.
3: But at least the name is still the same. St. Louis is in the name. Kansas City
0: is in
3: the name.
0: What if it was? Chicago would still be in the name. I don't know. What's another?
2: Texarkana?
0: No. What's another like town in southern Illinois that's right across?
5: Carbondale. Not Carbondale.
0: No.
5: Edwardsville.
0: Edwardsville.
2: Yeah, would that right be here? Weird?
5: Edwardsville.
2: Yeah, but it's close enough. You still call it St. Louis.
5: Yeah, or Alton. If it was in Alton, Alton.
2: I'm here for it.
0: Or like where Alton the Gateway Grizzlies are right there.
3: Sauget.
5: Yeah.
2: Never heard of it.
3: Yeah, get out more.
0: It probably wouldn't be that big of a deal, but it would, to outsiders, it would feel weird, right? Like, why are they going to Illinois? They're in Missouri. But
5: that's the thing, though.
2: But that's the problem.
5: It's literally right across the border.
0: That's what I'm saying. Outsiders probably wouldn't necessarily recognize that.
5: It's not like you're
2: different.
5: Taking them to Ohio. Then
2: you might as well at this point.
5: Like 20 miles from where they're located.
2: That's 20 farther than I want to go, okay?
5: I don't even think it's that far from the actual stadium.
2: When I go see my Bears, I want to go to the aquarium and then to Soldier Field and then to Navy Pier.
0: And the Field Museum.
2: Yeah. Throw that one in there, too.
0: Yep. I hear you.
2: I don't know what your problem is, Gary.
5: Sorry. You're right.
0: I do think...
2: Indiana. What the hell am I going to do there?
0: I think I read that the lease with Soldier Field, though, doesn't end until, like, 2033. So, we've still got some time here.
2: Yeah. It's going to be a while.
0: It's going to be a while.
3: I think I saw something. The Dallas Stars might be moving as well to Plano, which is, like, 45 minutes away from Dallas.
5: But that's okay because it's still in Texas?
2: You know the city of Dallas.
5: It's huge. Everything is close.
0: How close is Arlington to Dallas? Because it's where the Cowboys technically
2: are. Arlington's really close.
0: It's right there?
2: Yeah.
0: Okay.
5: Dallas is huge, though.
2: What the Dallas Stars are going to be victims of, possibly, is just like the Ottawa Senators are now. Mm-hmm. Just because you're buying a huge piece of land that's there and you believe that everything is moving in that direction, it doesn't necessarily mean it's the best place to put your sports franchise.
3: Didn't the Coyotes do something similar?
2: Coyotes did that with Glendale. Mm-hmm. And that
3: worked out for them.
2: And the Coyotes are no longer. The Ottawa Senators had really big problems to where now the new owner finally secured land in downtown Ottawa, which makes way more sense because you have the Quebec side right there. You have Ottawa, all the access. Like, everybody in the area has access to the rink now. Where the rink is currently, it would be like putting it in Wentzville. Like, there's only one way in, one way out. So how do you think the traffic is?
1: Not great.
2: So, and people, like, people west of Wentzville is really nobody. So you're not getting any action from that side. So that's what, right now, that's the, that could potentially be happening if they put this team in Plano. If they've judged the market wrong, meaning the growth of the Dallas area, if they've judged it wrong, it could be a disaster. Because where they have the rink currently is awesome. It's an awesome rink. Great look. Tons of little shops, restaurants, and bars. All, it's really perfect.
3: Hope it works out for them.
1: Yeah. You don't, though.
3: Nope.
4: Second down.
3: We'll take some of their players. All right. Baker Mayfield said he is not anywhere close to agreeing to a new contract with the Bucs. He is in his final year of a three-year, $100 million extension he signed in 2024. Why do you think Tampa Bay could be hesitant to re-up with Baker Mayfield?
1: I can't figure this one out unless he's asking for just a blank ton of money.
2: Which would be weird at this point of his career.
1: Yeah.
2: When he finally found a home.
1: What would be the hesitation? Because Baker Mayfield has been a steadying presence for Tampa. He has more than lived up to that contract that he signed. And he's still only, what, 32?
5: I would say the thing that keeps people from signing those deals would be Arch Manning, Dante Moore, you know, Julian Sain, Jaden Maiava, you know, the quarterback class of 2027.
1: But you know the Bucks aren't going to be in that
5: range. I don't
1: know
5: that. You don't know that, Anthony. That
1: we
5: division,
1: all do.
5: The Atlanta Falcons are going to win 12 games this year and win that division.
1: Did Mark they trade for Mahomes?
5: No, hell no. They got something better.
1: Lamar?
5: Tyreek told you that. Tyreek left Patrick and went to play with a much better quarterback.
2: Tyreek right now?
5: He's still looking for a job.
2: Oh, that's hard to believe.
5: Yeah.
2: Seems like a quality guy.
1: I see the Bucs and Baker Mayfield agreeing to terms before the training camp opens.
2: I just think it's weird.
1: He's been such a good
5: He Buck. Has been, but if you are, I think they would, I often look at it as, are there players that you would take over your current player? And if the answer is yes, then you're always looking for
1: are they
5: the
1: available?
5: Next.
2: Who are you taking?
5: The draft, in the draft, if you depending on where you end up, depending on how well he performs, how well he plays, that would be my only reason why I would think that they're not eager to sign him to a long-term deal. And maybe they are far apart because they don't want to give him a long-term deal. Maybe they're offering in the 1 to 2 year range, and maybe he's looking for a 3 to 5. And so now you're saying we're way off because we're off by a couple of years. In
2: so
5: terms
2: if you're
5: of,
2: Tampa, wouldn't you just say let's make it a 2 year deal, but we'll give you a little more guaranteed money? Because what do you care
5: maybe,
2: at that point?
5: But maybe that's not he's what, 31, 32? He's probably looking for that one. This is going to be his last opportunity.
2: You don't know that Joe Flacco's still playing.
5: He is.
2: Tom Brady played till he's 42.
5: Yeah, he did.
2: You know,
5: those are abnormal.
2: Where did Tom Brady play? Tampa Bay. Where's Baker? Tampa Bay. See?
1: Connect the dots, Gary.
2: You get there quickly.
5: Tom got there after his sixth Super Bowl. Baker has how many, Anthony?
1: 0.0.
5: Not, I don't think they're the same.
2: He's a hell of a guy, though.
5: And Joe has one Super Bowl?
2: Two.
1: One.
4: Trudery died.
2: Stop telling the truth.
3: SI's Will Raggett says Kyler Murray's impressive throws and OTAs make it hard to imagine J.J. McCarthy winning the Vikings quarterback competition with better overall talent and coaching. Could Kyler Murray turn into the next successful reclamation project?
5: Comeback player
1: absolutely.
5: Of the year.
1: Why not? He's gonna have better coaching. He's going to have better overall talent.
2: Yeah.
1: Good
2: You're
1: defense.
2: Right. I just, you know, it's going to take a lot for me.
1: I think we're always looking for like the next reclamation project that works out, right? After
2: he's got the talent
1: after
2: to
1: Baker,
2: be that
1: after
2: guy.
1: Sam Darnold, after Geno for, you know, a year or two.
5: He's
1: got
5: Kyler.
1: The talent. He's got number one overall pick
2: him.
1: At one point.
2: I don't like the way he plays in Arizona.
5: So I told you all it was a while ago where Max Crosby was talking about Kyler Murray and their game plan going into the game. They're going to let him sit in the pocket. Like when you hear other players talk about players, that gives you a peek into what people think about him. Mm-hmm. Like, because what we on the outside think about a player, it doesn't matter. Yeah. It's the guys that have to go up against that guy. And if they tell you, nah, he's a dude. Like, he's a problem. He's someone you have to game plan for, you have to scout for, you have to worry about the night before, because you know if you take the missteps and you do the wrong things, then he's going to go off. So when I hear other players talk about Kyler Murray, and we've seen the talent. I mean, the dude is extremely talented. He was drafted in the first round in baseball, drafted in the first round, first pick overall in football. Like, he's an extremely talented player, despite what some may consider because of his limitations, because of his height, his size. Him with JJ, with Justin Jefferson, I mean, Justin Jefferson probably was so excited to see this signing because he feels like he has a guy that can get him the ball. And I think that that will be a really good look. If Kyler does well, he probably would be comeback player of the year. He probably would set himself up for a long-term contract because, you know, he's done such a great job. And to have Justin Jefferson, I'm sure that makes life that much easier for you.
3: Well, not just Justin Jefferson. You have Jordan Addison, and you now have, you know, you have the big three there with those three wide receivers that are, I mean, what are we doing? Like, it's going to be an incredible. And then you have TJ Hockenson, who I think is on the downslope of things, but
1: still capable.
3: Yeah. So, by the way, Alec Lewis, who reports on the Vikings, noted in one of his pieces recently that there is a lazy public narrative of surrounding Kyler Murray that does not align with reality. So
5: that's what I'm saying.
3: That kind of goes to Carrie's point. Yeah.
5: What other people see, what your teammates and what the opposition says about you, that speaks volumes.
3: Look for a big year from Juwan Jennings, gentlemen.
1: Okay.
3: Just saying.
4: Fourth down.
5: A lot of JJs on that team.
3: Mm-hmm. A lot of them. All right, OBJ was given no assurances that he'll make the Giants roster out of training camp. What is your prediction, though, on whether or not he'll A, make the team, and B, have an impact?
1: I think he'll make the team. I don't know how much of an impact he's going to make. I know at one point, Carrie, you were you loved everything that Odell Beckham brought to the table because he played the one half against the Bengals in the Super Bowl.
5: He was on his way to being Super Bowl MVP.
1: But he just, I mean, he did nothing with the Ravens in 23, did nothing with the Dolphins in 24, out of football last year. I don't know if he's going to. I don't think he's going to make any impact.
5: They got
1: of an impact.
5: They got a lot of receivers on this roster. They added Calvin Austin.
2: You're struggling with that one this week, buddy.
1: Darnell Calvin Mooney, Ridley, Calvin, Kyle Pitts, Calvin Austin,
5: Juju Smith-Schuster, Malik Nabers. I saw a video of him the other day, kind of dragging his leg around still. So
1: who, Malik Nabers?
5: Yeah.
1: You're right, though. They got Darius Slayton, and they got Calvin Austin. They drafted Malachi Fields in the third round. They brought in Darnell Mooney. They brought in Juju Smith-Schuster.
5: Brandon Berrio.
1: Yeah.
5: Like, they got a lot of receivers there.
1: I don't know if Odell makes it. Now that you're right.
5: And
1: now
5: you still
1: that I'm
5: got Jalen Hyatt, who they drafted a few years ago, who was supposed to be like really good out of Tennessee. Good luck.
1: Haven't seen it. Yep. Nah. All right. It's the Fastlane on 101 ESPN. Marcy's got what's trending for us next.
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3: Welcome back to the Fast Lane here on 101 ESPN with Anthony Stalter, Jamie Rivers, and Kerry Davis. I'm Andrew Marsh, and it's time for What's Trending. Gentlemen, the other day we were talking about the Jared Verse and Dylan Gabriel number 8 thing. It looks like that this whole situation has been or will be resolved with Jared Verse getting number 8. The NFL right now is just waiting on Dylan Gabriel to essentially say yes. You can have number 8, which it sounds like that's going to happen. They were talking about it on Good Morning Football.
1: Mm-hmm.
3: What a weird situation, but it looks like it has been resolved or will be resolved.
1: So Jared Verse is going to get 8?
3: Yes.
1: And then what, Dylan Gabriel?
3: Who cares, essentially.
1: Okay, fast lane off.
3: Basically.
2: Unbelievable AI video. Of course, AI is... It's super scary now these days, but it's a video of Jared Verse walking in to the locker room, like past Dylan Gabriel. They both have number 8 jerseys on, and he reaches down to the front of his collar and rips it off of him and throws it.
1: Jared Verse does.
2: Jared Verse does. And gives him like another number, like 59 or something. I'm like, that's funny stuff.
5: Yeah. I mean, we kind of figured.
1: Yeah.
5: Jared Verse.
1: We knew Jared Verse was going to get 8. It's just, come on, Browns.
5: I don't.
1: This
5: think
1: is how you handle this.
5: Yeah, I feel like
1: details matter.
3: Especially an investigation.
1: Thank you.
5: Here's the thing, like you traded away Myles Garrett and you wanted this person back.
1: Mm-hmm.
5: Dylan Gabriel might be 3rd on your depth chart right now. if he was the starter, cool. You also drafted another quarterback who I thought was going to be just an athlete. You said he's actually going to play quarterback. You got one quarterback getting paid $250 million guaranteed, $230 million. You got another quarterback who made the most money in NFLPA licensing with game cards and jersey sales and all of those things in Shedeur Sanders. And then there's Dylan Gabriel.
1: Mm.
5: Mm. I mean, this is not it's not a hard thing to read. Is it right? Maybe not, but, I told you what Mike T said. I treat everybody fairly. I don't treat everybody equally.
1: Right.
5: You can do something that the other person can't do. Dylan Gabriel ain't going to get to the quarterback. Hell, he might not even be at quarterback. So, what are we complaining about?
3: Yeah. Game two tonight of the NBA Finals, with the Knicks being in Jamie's the NBA up. Finals. Oh, he's excited.
5: He is. He was just clapping.
2: Can't wait.
3: Awesome.
1: I thought that was Kerry.
3: The Charles Oakley situation with Knicks owner Jim
1: Dolan
3: has been brought back up.
1: Yeah.
3: Because Charles Oakley, obviously connection to the New York Knicks. They're in the finals. He wants to support. Mm-hmm. However, gentlemen, apparently he can't go to Madison Square Garden to watch his team play.
1: He got booted.
5: He got banned for life,
1: didn't
5: he?
1: Several years ago, yeah.
5: Wasn't it for life? Wasn't it a lifetime ban?
1: I don't know if it was for life. So, maybe you're right.
3: Adam Silver addressed this and said, "It is a shame that I tried. Michael Jordan tried, too, as you said, to broker peace between Charles and Jim Dolan. Our efforts were unsuccessful. I think it's unfortunate for the NBA that this is an ongoing situation. But as you know, it's currently wrapped up in litigation. I tried my best, so I don't really see anything else I can do at the moment." Charles Oakley thinks that's BS from Adam Silver. He believes the 2017 meeting sounded cleaner and more meaningful than it ever became. And then he was upset that Adam Silver essentially drugged Michael Jordan into this as well. So that's being brought all that again, that's from almost 10 years ago.
1: Mm-hmm.
3: But because the Knicks are in the limelight right now, they're in the NBA Finals, this is a big situation. What do you guys think of the matter? Should he be able to go watch, his team play?
5: Not if the owner kicked him out.
1: Right.
2: I don't know if he wants to go watch his team.
5: I think he does.
2: He is on the road. Guy, too. He'd rather, never go again than... take a knee to that guy.
5: I don't know that they would be having the conversation. Obviously, he reached out to Adam Silver to try to, I would assume, otherwise I don't think Adam Silver would have just put himself in the middle of a beef between James Dolan and Charles Oakley, unless he was, someone asked him to do it. But, yeah, I don't think it's going to happen. I thought it was a lifetime ban that him and did they almost get in a fight, or he almost fought James Dolan, if I'm not mistaken?
2: No,
1: here's the incident.
2: He got mixed up with security because
1: So on February 8th, 2017, Oakley was involved in an altercation at Madison Square Garden as the Knicks faced the visiting Clippers. According to the Knicks, Oakley was ejected from the arena after he alleged to have yelled at James Dolan, the executive chairman of Madison Square Garden, and refused to stop, an allegation he denies. There were also accounts of Oakley hitting a security guard in his face and shoving another guard before being dragged away from the game and handcuffed. He was charged with three counts of misdemeanor assault and criminal trespassing. In a statement, the Knicks stated that Oakley came to the game tonight and behaved in a highly inappropriate and completely abusive manner. He was ejected and was then arrested by the New York City Police Department. In response, Oakley claimed that he sat down in his seat and saw the Knicks owner, James Dolan, look at him, and within 4 minutes, he was being asked to leave the arena. He says that he didn't become combative until he was asked to leave for no apparent reason.
5: Now, the thing that doesn't work in Charles Oakley's favor is, track record, history.
1: Yeah.
5: Charles Oakley, it's been a number of people notorious for slapping the hell out of teammates, other NBA players, slapping them.
1: Mm-hmm.
5: It's just kind of his thing. They know he slaps people. Mm-hmm. He knows he slaps people. And if you have that track record and then someone says, he's being unruly, who are you going to believe?
1: Yeah, you're going to...
5: Me or your lying eyes?
1: Yeah, you're going to believe in the guy that smacks people. Abusive.
5: He probably was aggressive in that moment. Mm-hmm. Now, people can change. People do change. But, if James Dolan is like, nah, I don't want him here. Mm. And I last I checked, he's the owner
1: yes,
5: of
1: sir.
5: The New York Knicks.
1: Yep.
5: Yeah, okay. Well, good luck.
3: Sounds like he got more than one slap per year. That's what I'm hearing.
2: Wow. He probably did.
1: Yeah, probably. Yeah, he signed a better deal.
5: Good for him, man.
1: Signed a better deal than us.
5: Yeah.
1: All right, it's the Fast Lane on 101 ESPN. Are the Blues in position to trade for Dylan Larkin? It's next on 101 ESPN.
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1: 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Before we dive into the Blues, got some news from the Cardinals. They just tweeted out 3 minutes ago. Newt is back. Outfielder Lars Nootbaar has been activated from the 60-day IL. Here's some moves following this injury update. Right-hander Matt Swanson has been recalled from AAA Memphis. Sorry about that. Infielder, outfielder Thomas Tajaisi has been optioned to Memphis. Probably a good thing, even after the triple and the recent home run. And right-hander Ryan Fernandez has been placed on the 15-day IL, lower back pain, which is retroactive to June 2nd. So there you go. Lars Nootbaar activated. Ryan Fernandez placed on the 15-day IL, Matt Svonson has been recalled from Memphis. Thomas Ajayi has been optioned to Memphis. So Newt's going to be back. We have not played the lineup game yet. We haven't seen a lineup yet. So I imagine, guys, that Newt will be either third or fifth in the lineup. But we'll find out soon. All right, Jamie.
2: Nah.
1: Hit us with that cold truth. Are the Blues in position to trade for Dylan Larkin?
2: Well, I mean, this is a weird question because it's a tough one to answer because the Blues have enough as far as assets are concerned to acquire Dylan Larkin. Mm-hmm. They do. The Army and Steiner have done a tremendous job of basically compiling enough draft capital and young talent that they could almost get anybody via trade. Do they want Dylan Larkin? He's never had 80 points in a season. He's been the number one guy. He's making number one center money right now. He'd be your number two center because Robert Thomas is better overall. Certainly higher point production per game. Dylan Larkin, I don't even know. I can't remember if he's even played a playoff game in his career. Maybe way back when, but it's been a while for him. And he's a little bit outside of that window of what the Blues are trying to go with. Now, that being said, if I'm going to talk out of both sides of my mouth, his contract will be up about 34 years old, so it's not like you're getting the horrible years of Dylan Larkin where it's going to be so bad that you can't stand to look at it anymore.
1: Mm.
2: He is a good two-way forward. He just won a gold medal with Team USA in the Olympics. He is a captain for the Red Wings, the captain for the Red Wings, so you're bringing the guy with leadership qualities to this team. I guess the Blues have to figure out who they see.

0: Go chase yourself?
1: Just shut your mouth. I'll trade you when I feel like it.
0: I'm the captain now?
1: Pretty much.
0: Yeah.
1: And Drouin sat there for a year.
0: Rotted.
1: And then he traded him to Montreal. You know for who?
0: I do. Give me a hint.
1: He's Russian.
0: Sergei Fedorov.
1: Close enough. Sergachev, the defenseman, who ended up being really friggin' good for Tampa, and now he's like one or two in Utah with them.
0: Mm-hmm.
1: So Steve Yzerman waited long enough to where he could find somebody willing to give him what he thought was a productive trade. As of right now, the Red Wings are also a team that need center icemen. So if they trade away Dylan Larkin, they're stuck. They're the St. Louis Blues of the Eastern Conference. They don't have a second line center.
0: Mm-hmm.
1: So why would you trade from a position that you currently need? Like trade it away,
0: right? Yeah, just because.
1: And
0: the
1: if
0: guy
1: you think
0: says,
1: you're going to throw your garbage at Steve Yzerman, that's not going to happen.
0: Yeah.
1: So for the Blues, like what Steve Yzerman's going to say is, I want Dvorsky, Lindstein, or Juracek. I want all of your like your blue chippers because that's the area where I'm at with Moritz Seider, Lucas Raymond, all the young guys that they have. They're kind of in the same spot as the Blues, although I think they're a little further ahead because a lot of their young guys are actually the total core of the team. So I just don't know if the Blues would have the appetite to let it sting as bad as it's going to for Dylan Larkin.
2: Well, and you have to take into consideration, he has a no-trade clause as well. So if he were to be traded...
1: Oh, we don't think about that stuff here in St. Louis.
3: That doesn't matter. You override that. You hit the little button and you override it. What the hell are you talking about?
2: He would essentially dictate where he would want to go. I'm looking at some of these different articles, and who knows what these people know, but they're just throwing out different destinations that would work best for Dylan Larkin. The Blues are nowhere on those lists. You know, it's the Wild who need a center. It's the Habs who just went to the Eastern Conference Final. The Sabres, Eastern Conference Final. The Sharks, who have an upcoming superstar on their team. And the Flyers, who just made the playoffs. These are teams that are ascending where we don't really know what the Blues are doing right now. Who's to say that he would even want to come here?
3: I do have a question. If he were traded here and Robert Thomas is still here, who's the first-line center?
1: Between Larkin and Thomas?
3: Mm-hmm.
1: Oh, Thomas.
3: Okay.
1: Yeah.
3: All right.
2: You asked that question. Is that an ego thing for Dylan Larkin?
1: I don't know. You'd have to ask him. He says he wants to go play on a winning team.
2: Mm-hmm.
1: So, not that St. Louis can't be a winner, but I don't think anybody would put the Blues right now as a winning team, a contender.
2: Mm-hmm. Yeah, they weren't on any of the lists that I was perusing around the interwebs.
1: The Minnesota Wild keep getting tossed around a lot because they're in that window. They are seeking a top center iceman, and Bill Guerin has history with Dylan Larkin from the U.S. team and having won a gold medal. Now, again, guys, Steve Yzerman is going to make you bleed. He's going to hurt you in this trade because he has no motivation to trade this player.
0: Mm-hmm. Mm-hmm.
1: Stevie don't care. Like, I know he doesn't care. Like, you guys think Army's heartless. This guy might be worse. And I mean it with all the respect in the world because I played with Steve for 3 years. I love him. He's a friend of mine. He will never be pushed around. Like, ever. He'd rather do the opposite just to show you you're not bigger than the organization. And people go, well, that's bull. He had to be that way. When he was the captain of the Detroit Red Wings, go back and look at the Hall of Fame rosters that they had. If Steve Yzerman, who was the captain, wasn't a savage, that locker room would have been in turmoil because everybody would have been running it the way they want to do it.
0: Mm-hmm.
1: Instead, Steve Yzerman towed the mark, and nobody was bigger than the crest on the front of the jersey, including Steve Yzerman. So if you think he's going to crumble now, like, forget about it.
0: Sure.
1: It's just not going to happen. So Dylan Larkin, I think he approached this like really bad. His agent should have quietly said to Steve Yzerman, quietly, like never leaked it. Not, said, listen, here's a list of teams that Dylan would like to go to. Here's a list of the teams he will waive his no trade to. Can you find him a deal? He's been in Michigan forever. He's been a Red Wing his whole career. Like, he just wants to go on.
0: Mm-hmm.
1: Okay, Steve, then, okay, let me get to work.
0: Sure.
1: But now, when you like you call out Steve Yzerman, yeah, good luck.
0: It. Yeah. That's Jamie Rivers. It's Fastlane on 101 ESPN. Well, we just said that Lars Nubar has been activated from the 60-day IL.

0: We're wondering where he'll be in the lineup. 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
1: We want to hear from you. 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

0: quote Jamie Rivers in the break. This one should be fun. Time to play the lineup game here in the Fastlane on 101 ESPN. Let's start off with the news. If you missed it, we just noted at the top of last hour, the Cardinals have recalled Matt Swanson from AAA Memphis. They have sent down Thomas Ajayi. They have placed Ryan Fernandez, right-hander, on the 15-day IL with lower back pain, retroactive to June 2nd. And they have officially recalled and activated Lars Nootbaar from the 60-day IL. You guys ready to play lineup game?
1: Let's go.
0: All right. Brady Singer's on the hill for Cincinnati. He is a right-hander.
1: Show us J.J. Weather.
2: What are we doing? What the hell's going on?
1: No. Show us J.J. Weather.
3: No.
2: See? You ain't talking about things.
1: That's not my bad, dog. What are we doing here?
2: Oh, now what's we? What are you, French?
1: No, I'm just saying. Not we as in here. Like we as in downtown. What are we doing here?
0: I thought Marsh was joking for a second.
2: No.
0: Okay, well, this is Newt then.
2: Leading off?
0: Yeah. Well, it's what it be. Mason, win.
1: Go ahead.
0: Jamie, you good with Newt?
2: Well, I'm fine that you're actually discussing it with him. You knew that was coming.
1: I did.
2: Yeah, why not? Okay. Let's Newt it up.
0: All right. Show us Lars Taylor Tatsui Nootbaar.
4: Captain, you hear me?
2: Oh, my goodness.
4: On your left.
0: That's awesome. That's a good one.
2: Oh.
0: Okay.
2: Wow.
0: Interesting.
2: So where the hell's Weather Boy going to be then?
1: What the hell just happened?
2: Yeah.
1: What happened? What are we doing here?
2: He shows a lot of promise in that Memphis Saudi. Man.
0: So we were wrong that he'd be fifth. The T-Bone was wrong that he'd be third. Remember that discussion yesterday?
2: Correct. He's first, man.
0: He's first.
2: He's an on-base guy, man. Herrera's going to punch him in. Show us. Herrera.
5: What's your favorite position?
6: Designated hitter.
5: That's cool.
2: You're hoping it wasn't that, eh, Gary?
1: I was.
2: You were so hoping. Yeah, that's the difference between you and me, Gary.
1: Nah, it's naturally not. It's the difference. It's the one thing we have in common.
2: I sit here and I'm going to lift you up. You want me to be wrong. You want me to be wrong.
1: To make me feel better?
2: Yeah.
1: Hell yeah.
2: At the sacrifice of the team.
0: Wow. Kyle Leahy on the bump tonight, by the way, so... Yvonne Herrera is DH-ing, most likely. I mean, who knows now?
2: Never know.
0: All right. Carrie?
1: Alec Burleson?
2: I think you would be right.
1: Show us Alec Burleson.
7: He's not some magic star.
8: What? You're insane. He's a huge star at this specific sliver of time.
0: Jordan Walker.
1: Yeah.
0: Show us Jordan Walker.
9: That one touched the ground.
10: Yeah. What's going on there?
11: I'm just fixing something that's been bugging me.
12: Wait a minute. What have we here?
2: All right, would you plug in Weather Boy here at 5?
0: I don't like who you're calling him Weather Boy.
2: That's just part of the thing.
0: Yeah, but yes.
2: I think he would go.
0: I don't think he's any further than 5th. Unless he's not in the lineup.
2: Again?
1: And then I know. Figure out what's going on.
0: Right.
1: That'd be 3 days off.
0: Mm-hmm.
1: Who does that? Who needs 3 days when you're like 23?
0: Amen.
1: Yeah. Jamie, go ahead.
2: Show us J.J. Weatherholt.
3: Not great.
2: Why'd you whisper it? Guys, I really wasn't sure. It's my fault, guys. I should have been more assertive.
1: All right. Is this Nelson?
2: Okay, so hang on. What? So is J.J. just not in again?
1: Or? I don't think J.J.
0: Okay,
1: is
0: this
1: playing.
0: This could be, it could be Newton. Newt could be in center. And then Velasquez is in left.
2: Eesh.
0: If this is the Velasquez, but I don't know.
1: I think Velasquez has earned more opportunities. My opinion, I think he's doing a great job behind Jordan Walker. I would say Velasquez. That's just me, though.
0: All right, go for it.
1: Show us Nelson Velasquez.
3: You are so wrong.
2: It's not Mason Wynn, is it?
0: I don't think so. You wouldn't move Gorman back up.
2: Well, as a right-handed pitcher.
1: Why wouldn't you?
0: Okay. Who have we said here? We've said
2: almost everybody.
1: JJ, Nelson,
2: and that's it.
1: Yep.
0: All right, show us Nolan Gorman.
3: You're wrong.
2: Okay, boys, this is not good.
1: Maybe it is Mason Wynn. Who else could it be? What are we missing?
6: All right.
0: Who wouldn't make sense?
2: Jimmy Crooks.
1: For me?
2: Jimmy Crooks wouldn't make sense here.
0: Go for it.
2: Show us Jimmy Crooks.
3: Stupid. Stupid.
2: Okay, really?
0: Didn't make sense.
2: I said it was going to make sense.
1: Show us. That. Show us. Can we just, we might as well at this point.
0: Go for it.
2: Show us. Downhill?
0: Yeah.
1: Show us Mason Wynn.
3: What a shame.
2: Okay. Show us Torres.
9: Hello, bro.
13: Oh, no! To the big show.
6: Took me a second to find it. I didn't actually expect you guys to say his name.
0: Okay, where's Torres playing then?
1: Left field. And Newt is in center.
2: Yep.
0: Okay. So who's this then?
2: Mason Weatherholt.
0: I don't know if Weatherholt's in the lineup. If he's not in the top five.
2: He's got to be hurt then.
0: Yeah.
1: Maybe we just don't know.
2: We clearly don't.
1: Clearly. But maybe he is here.
0: What do you say? I say no. I think Wynn.
2: I think JJ, we would have known. If JJ's playing, he's ahead of Wynn.
1: Yeah. I think we would have known if something was.
2: Yeah.
0: There's no way Torres is batting ahead of Weatherholt.
2: Well, he is right now.
0: I'm saying this is Mason Wynn, and Weatherholt's not in the lineup.
1: Well, yeah, who's playing second base then?
2: God, I hate when he gets this way.
0: Oh, I'm sorry. I thought we were talking about it.
2: No, you're yelling at us.
0: Show us Mason Wynn.
14: Shortstop.
0: Your face.
14: No, forever. Shortstop.
15: We aren't in the top 10.
16: Wait.
17: This is bullshit.
18: He's the best in the business.
19: Best arm in baseball.
2: Never doubted you. Great job, man.
1: So is this Jimmy Crooks? What are we missing? We're missing a second baseman.
2: We don't know where anybody's
1: We're missing
2: playing.
1: A third baseman. Yeah. This is probably...
0: So this is Gorman.
1: This is Gorman.
0: This is Gorman Fisherman.
2: Yeah. Show us Nolan Gorman.
20: We need 38 home runs, 120 RBIs.
21: I'm ready to go in, coach. Just give me a chance. I know there's a lot riding on it, but it's all psychological.
2: So we need a catcher now.
0: Okay. And a second baseman?
2: And a second base. So it's
1: Fermin?
2: Fermin, in my opinion, Fermin and Paez. I think Paez is getting the nod here.
0: Okay.
2: I don't necessarily want that, but that's my opinion.
0: Okay.
1: Show us Jose Fermin.
2: Oh, wow.
1: Ooh. I thought you just said that.
2: No, I guess we're going for it.
3: What the hell?
1: This has been the worst lineup in a while.
2: Do you think it's Crooks or Paez here? This is really
0: Crooks.
2: Go ahead.
0: Show us Jimmy Crooks.
22: Who are you?
23: Right. Nobody.
22: No. I know you. He was at that party with me, the one I was telling you about. Remember? He's Jimmy's brother, the guy, the singer.
2: This has got to be the Ferminator, what? Right?
0: What's up?
1: Is it not JJ Weatherholt?
2: Oh, we doing double leadoff?
0: No. Weatherholt 9? No way.
2: Wow.
0: No. I refuse. I'm not saying it.
1: Then say Jose for me.
0: You.
1: Say Jose for me, then.
0: Yeah. Show us Jose for me.
2: Show us JJ Weatherholt.
0: No.
2: Son of a... Well, what are you... You wasn't Ferminator either.
1: Who's playing second base?
2: Who do they have left on the roster?
1: Who are
2: is
1: we
2: Prieto
1: missing?
2: Is Prieto still here?
0: No.
1: Yeah. No, he's
0: no,
1: not.
0: No, he's not. No.
1: Who's here?
2: So JC's gone.
1: He's gone. Who the hell are we missing?
0: Unless Torres is playing second base, Newt is in left, and then this is Victor Scott. Show us Victor Scott.
24: Feels good.
1: Oh,
24: back.
1: My God.
25: I didn't even know Torres about 65. Tops.
0: Nobody did.
2: He doesn't even know.
0: He is an infielder / outfielder.
1: No,
2: he's a
6: played 25 games at second base in AAA this year.
0: There you go. 25. Whole 25, huh?
2: Bring him up.
0: All right. Go ahead, Marsh.
6: Just to let you gentlemen know, and for everyone out there, JJ Weatherholt, this is according to Derek Gould, lower half out of the lineup for his second consecutive game.
1: Well, what? That would have been good to know.
0: Yeah.
1: Before the day goes
6: it can't tell you those information.
0: It shows us that we're legit. We play the lineup game straight.
1: No clue.
2: If a player's inactive, we kind of need to know.
0: Oh, hey, Jamie, I don't make the rules.
2: I don't look at the lineup, but
0: hey, don't make the rules. You do. Go ahead, Marsh.
6: All right. Clearly. Leading off, playing left field, Lars Nootbaar batting second. Your DH, Yvonne Herrera, batting third. First baseman, Alec Burleson. Your cleanup hitter in right field is Jordan Walker. Batting fifth, playing second base, Brian Torres. Batting sixth, the shortstop, Mason Wynn. Batting seventh, third baseman, Nolan Gorman. Batting eighth and catching is Jimmy Crooks. And batting ninth, in center field, Victor Scott, the second.
15: Back.
16: Go fair.
17: I don't believe what I just saw.
0: All right, Marsh, we're still tied, right?
6: Yep, you're bald, you're ups.
0: Okay, give me Lars Taylor, Tetsuya Nootbaar.
2: I figured that was coming.
6: You. Unbelievable. Unbelievable. Give me the guy who hit a home run against Cincinnati last time they played, Jordan Walker.
0: Okay.
2: Give me Herrera.
1: Give me Alec Burleson.
2: I live and die with that choice.
0: All right, there you go. Wow.
1: That was rough.
0: The home run derby. That was terrible. All right, our Battle Hawks are in the playoffs. They're hosting the Louisville Kings on Sunday, and Damone Harris, defensive end and pass rusher, will join us next. Talk a little Battle Hawks football here on 101 ESPN.
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0: We're waiting for Damone Harris, the defensive end for the Battlehawks, to join us. Battlehawks playing on Sunday at 5 o'clock at the Dome. UFLBattlehawks.com for tickets if you're looking for a home playoff date or game. And looking forward to it. So we'll talk to Damone Harris here in a second. We did get some texts after we played the lineup game about how we don't read. It's true. We do not. Reading's optional here in the Fast Lane.
1: Well, once we know we're doing the lineup game, we stop looking
0: at social media
1: because people post it everywhere.
0: Right. They're also saying, well, why didn't you guys read that he had, you know, a sore leg yesterday? That still wouldn't have prevented me from choosing J.J. Weatherholt the leadoff spot just because he had sore legs.
1: People play through things all the time.
0: And Derek Gould reported that he was likely to play. So
1: this is Derek's fault.
0: No. This isn't Derek's fault.
2: Anthony says it's the texter's fault.
0: It's the texter's fault.
2: Who the hell are y'all texting?
0: Well, then not all texters. Those texters.
2: The specific texter.
0: Oh, that specific texter?
1: Friend of the station.
2: He wasn't blaming Derek.
1: He kind of said Derek.
2: Well, he was reiterating what Derek wrote. Now, Derek is not JJ.
1: No, it's Derek.
2: So he cannot. He's not in his body like the movie that Anthony was trying to get us to watch. He's trying to get swapping bodies movie, and I was like, Anthony, that sounds
0: this bad, man.
1: He tried to get me to watch that one too.
2: He tried to get us both to watch. Yeah. Like, well, you're swapping bodies.
0: Yeah, man. See, it's terrible.
1: Why don't you come over? I got this movie. I said, what?
0: I mean, watch it. You watch it at your house.
1: I'm like, why is it a VHS?
0: You haven't returned that VHS of mine.
2: Hey, I mean, fast forward it to the best part.
0: I don't think so.
1: It was earmarked.
0: That movie was jacked up. I told Carrie about it right away. I said, listen, man, this thing, I can't unsee this. It's just one of those deals where I'm like, I kept picturing myself in that situation, and I just...
2: Couldn't get past it?
0: I couldn't get past it. I mean, could you imagine? Wind up playing a game, which you switch bodies, and then that person, in your body, perishes. Yes. Now you're stuck.
2: You're watching it happen.
0: It's terrible, CD.
2: Well, not that bad, because the body you're in still is alive and well, so I guess that's...
1: It depends on whose body you're in.
0: Right? I mean, you're alive, but you're in somebody else's body.
1: Whose body would you like to be in, Anthony?
0: No, I'd like to be in my own body. That's what I'm saying, Jamie. I don't want to switch bodies. I want mine. Everything's cool. I don't want...
2: You don't want anyone else's body?
0: I don't want anybody else's body. Well, just want myself.
1: If you could, Jamie,
0: this is the problem with this movie. Get you thinking like that.
1: Like what?
0: This and is a bad question. Things happen.
1: It's like the questions you have with your buddies when you're all in a circle at a fire, right, Marshy?
2: Throwing darts.
1: Yeah.
2: At each other's legs.
3: Mm-hmm. Beer darts.
0: In
3: between. Which is a very fun game. You guys have probably looked into it.
2: I won't look into that game.
1: My computer went
3: sick mind. It was a very sick mind.
2: Stuff up on the work computer.
3: You absolutely can.
1: There's a firewall on my computer for that.
0: Oh, boys. Battlehawks again, they play on Sunday. Can we get a dub?
2: I thought you were going to say can we get a caw-caw?
0: No, can we get a dub here? Battlehawks. You know, our guy Anthony backed, remember a year ago. Made all sorts of promises to us, how we'd be on the sidelines, how I'd basically be calling the offense for them that day.
2: He made certain assertions. I don't think he said that. I think you implied that, and he politely, because Anthony's a great, great dude, politely.
0: Thank you.
2: No, Anthony Beck. You're a great dude, too, but Anthony Beck is who I was speaking of.
1: Not as good as him, apparently.
2: He was.
1: I didn't know that.
2: Yeah, he does that. There's something wrong with him.
0: Big time.
2: Anthony Beck did not say you could actually call a play. He said he would get us on the sideline. He made no promises of actually calling plays.
1: In fairness to our Anthony, how many championships have you won as a coach?
0: Maybe two.
1: Two. Anthony Beck didn't even make it to the final? I mean, I don't know. Let me check the history books here. Nope.
0: I believe what my lawyer is saying. Yeah. That I probably should be calling those games.
1: Anthony Beck may have wanted a couple of the plays out of Anthony's playbook.
0: Appreciate you, Jamie.
1: Just saying, Carrie.
2: All 1,500 plays he has.
0: Mm-hmm.
1: I believe in our guy.
0: Thank you.
1: I don't know what your problem is.
2: I believe in him, too.
1: Apparently not.
0: Do you think we should call Ricky Prohl and just tell him what the situation is? Say,
2: what,
0: hey.
2: what was offered to us?
1: Hey, Ricky. This was, it's Gary.
2: Was this Gary?
0: Ricky, this is Corey Davis, otherwise known as Gary Davis, to you. Here's the situation. Anthony Beck promised that we'd be on the sidelines.
3: You guys think the Battlehawks need to win this championship?
0: Yeah.
3: Like, first of all, they need to win this game.
1: The UFL needs them to win this championship. I've said it for 2 years
0: now. The UFL's been waiting for this team. I mean, it's been to this point where they've gotten to the playoffs.
3: They're like the Hurricanes.
0: And the playoff games have not been great either. So maybe this will be the year. Hmm. Playing some good defense. Offense has been optional at times. But all right, so Battlehawks again. They take on the Louisville Kings on Sunday. We just did the lineup. Lars Nootbaar is back, and he's leading off. J.J. Weatherholt is dealing with some sore legs. He's got a lower body injury, Jamie. Lower body injury.
1: Could mean a multitude of things.
0: Mm-hmm. Kyle Leahy, who's 5-3 with a 4.25 ERA. He's on the hill and will oppose Brittany Singer, who's 2-5 with a 6.18 ERA. Herrera is hitting second. Burleson hitting third. Walker fourth. Brian Torres is playing second base, and he's hitting fifth. Mason Wynn sixth. Nolan Gorman seventh. Jimmy Crooks is your catcher, and he's hitting eighth. And then Victor Scott is hitting ninth. So that's your lineup tonight against Brady Singer. Cardinals and Reds, they've got a three-game set at Busch Stadium. A couple of other notes. We had talked about this a little bit earlier in the show, but the Bears have edged closer to a move for a new stadium, just not in Illinois. It would be located in Northwest Indiana, in Hammond, Indiana. And this is after the Bears' board of directors voted Thursday to advance their stadium development in Hammond, Indiana, with the exact site still to be determined. This is the first time that the Bears' board has voted on any stadium site. It does not mean that the Bears will leave Chicago, but it does look like they're drawing closer and closer, potentially getting a new home. And that new home would actually be in the state of Indiana.
1: I was just talking to our good guy, Tim Virgin, over on KSHE's studios right across from us, and pop in from time to time, or he pops out to say hi and talk about things. He asked me about if we talked about the Bears yet, and he's a Chicago guy. He's not happy. He's not happy.
0: I don't blame
1: him. He said, and I quote, in the fight song, it says something about the state of Illinois. Like, boom. Like, he's like, what are you going to do now? Going to change the song?
0: You better.
1: The pride of Illinois, he said. Is the pride of Hammond?
0: That's the pride of Illinois right there.
1: Well, actually, he's from St. Louis.
0: Yeah, but Illinois Fighting Illini.
3: ILO. Maybe they'll have a win graphic. It says win, and like the I and the N is a different color than the W to make Indiana stand out.
1: Yeah.
3: Who knows?
1: I
0: like that. Kind of like the Big Ten, but they got the 11.
3: Yeah. Even though there's like 45,000
0: teams. 45 teams, yeah.
2: 18.
1: People aren't happy. That's just what I'm saying.
3: Yes. Chicago Bears, give me a call. I won't answer.
0: Oh, wow.
1: I'd probably be coming from Indiana anyways.
0: All right, it's Fast Lane on 101 ESPN. Does NIL actually help the NFL? We'll dive into that next on 101 ESPN.
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2: 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Lars Nootbaar is back, and he is leading off tonight as the Cardinals take on the Cincinnati Reds. No J.J. Weatherholt. We played the lineup game earlier today. 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Once again, Cardinals Reds 7:15. Kyle Leahy on the mound tonight for the Cardinals. Tonight on 101 ESPN, we have Game 2 of the NBA Finals. The Knicks lead that series 1-0. Spurs-Knicks pregame starts at 6:30. Tip-off is at 7:30. I'm Andrew Marsh, and this Sports Center update is brought to you by Universal Windows Direct. You'll be saying, I love my windows.
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3: It's Fastlane on 101 ESPN. Does NIL actually help the NFL? Now, Kerry, you posted this in our group Google Doc, and it's kind of an interesting question. So I'll let you set it up so I don't make it all clunky.
4: So one of the things that NIL obviously does is pays players to be college football players. So there's not really a rush to get to the NFL, to get paid, to start making NFL money. Now, obviously, NFL money is different from NIL money, but I think the NIL has provided an opportunity for players to stay in college for an additional year to gain more experience, to get more opportunities, to show that they are ready for the next level and not being thrusted into a situation where you have a situation like Mitchell Trubisky, who I think had 11 starts in college. Trey Lance didn't have many starts in college. Like, those players probably would have benefited from another year, maybe two, with an opportunity to play more, get more reps, get more opportunities, get more film, and gain more experience before being thrusted into the NFL as a higher draft pick and not being ready to play. And so I was reading this article on Yahoo, and it was talking about, you know, Dante Moore, the Oregon quarterback, who a lot of people thought may enter the draft, decided to go back. I'm sure having NIL money aided in that, because when I was in college, you definitely were trying to get to the NFL because you weren't being paid.
3: Yeah,
4: most of us. And so you were trying to get to the NFL. It talked about other players, and then it went to how the NBA implemented that 1 year out of high school rule where you could not go straight from high school to the NBA, which was basically a way of the NBA trying to help teams help themselves because they were drafting all of these high school kids with the expectation that they were going to be Kobe, that they were going to be Kevin Garnett. And we know that there's only one Kobe. There's only one Kevin Garnett. So most of those guys were failing and faltering and not having the success. You have a few that did, Tracy McGrady, but then most of them were not having the same level of success as those names. So having this the NIL in place definitely helps teams, helps young players develop a little bit more, and there's not such a rush to try to get to the NFL.
3: Yeah, I guess that makes sense, certainly. I guess it depends on what position you play, and I don't know, Kerry, when you bounce around as much as these players are bouncing around, though, I do wonder if the if that impacts their actual development. Like, I understand the notion of you get a chance to play, you're staying because of the money in college.
4: Right.
3: You're playing more games in college. Theoretically, that should mean that you are spending more time developing. But we've also had conversations about, like, the offensive line, for example. They're not, you know, if these guys are bouncing around too much, you're not getting on a steady strength and conditioning program.
4: Yeah.
3: You're doing weights, obviously, but you're not on the same strength and conditioning program. You're not developing along with your offensive line mates, and then you're getting thrust into the NFL where you might not really be ready to play, even though you did spend a fair amount of time in college. So
4: right.
3: What are your thoughts on that? Because if you're bouncing around a lot, that could impact your development too.
4: I think it's definite for me, and I try not to be the old boomer hater. I think it does make sense to stay in the place where you started. It helps. Now, there are circumstances where maybe the opportunities are greater in other places. Maybe you want to be closer to home. Maybe another team is willing to pay you more than the team that you're currently at. But I think when athletes get to jumping around 3, 4, 5 schools, that says more about them than it does about the system and what they're not able to get done, mm-hmm. right? If you can't get it done at two different Power Four schools, going to the third or fourth one ain't going to all of a sudden make you into this high-level, top first-round draft pick, in my opinion. Because I do think that there's something that comes along with the consistency of working with a strength program and working with that strength coach and knowing that coach, knowing where you started versus where you are now, and then going to another school and they're looking at you like, okay, we can get to that, but we're missing steps. Mm-hmm. And then the development of working with the same coach. I told you, some coaches don't know what the hell they're doing. And some people have ways of working on players to try to get them to is incremental steps and getting you to where you need to be. And if you're bouncing around from team to team, you miss some of that maturation and some of that process and some of that progress from the coach that you are currently with. So I definitely think that does hurt, but I understand why some players do feel the need to move around to a different place. It's basically free agency every single year.
5: Yeah, you know the way I feel about this. I think that each athlete should be afforded one transfer without penalty unless your head coach gets fired. Mm-hmm. And once your head coach gets fired, the guy who recruited you, you're able to transfer immediately if you choose to. That, to me, would make more sense than the free agency every year.
3: Right.
5: That would make more sense to me than each college having to recruit their own players to stay on their team every year. But as far as like the whole college, staying in college as opposed to jumping to the NFL, there's two ways that I look at it. And I don't know, I don't have a clear-cut decision on which way is right or wrong. Part of me says that if you're able to be drafted or play on an NFL team or even a practice roster, it might be more beneficial for your development as opposed to watching a guy play in his fifth or sixth year of college where physically he's getting stronger every year and better, but the competition isn't necessarily up to the level where it needs to be. So just because you're physically more able to do something doesn't mean you're getting better as a player because the competition has not gotten better. Mm-hmm. So then no matter what you do as far as your development in college, when you jump to the NFL, that's still the NFL. That's a level of talent you haven't seen yet or played against or dealt with yet.
3: Yeah.
5: So I don't know. Again, like I said, I don't have a clear-cut opinion on which way is better to do it. I think that there is a happy spot somewhere in the middle there where you stay a little bit longer and then make the jump. If you stay too long, I almost feel like it's detrimental because then you develop certain habits that you can get away with at the collegiate level that you're not getting away with at the NFL.
3: Sure. Yeah, it is interesting. I wonder, guys, if, and again, we're talking about the NIL in college football perhaps creating a better situation for the NFL. Because players are staying in college, they know they're getting paid, and they're getting paid good money. They're staying longer in college, and then they're coming out in the NFL, and perhaps they're more ready.
4: Right.
3: I wonder, though, if the situation with NIL, if it doesn't create better players, but it creates better information. It creates more information.
4: For the NFL.
3: Exactly.
4: Correct.
3: So if you're looking at it and saying, you know, the players are staying long term in college football, you know, they're going to be more ready to join the NFL.
4: Right.
3: No, I think it's more of a situation where NFL scouts, GMs, they should have better information. This player played in this system, then went to this system, then went to that system. His arm strength never really improved, or it was never really a problem. Whatever the position is, this player, by year two, had only one pass rush move. By year three, he's got four. There should be more information now. Yeah. There should be less misses. Even though the NFL draft is not a perfect science, there should be less misses if players are staying longer in college. Because if that's how you are at year three or year four, depending on how long you started, you should have a better idea, if you're an NFL team, of what that player can do on the field.
4: Right. Agree.
3: At least that's the theory.
4: Yeah, I just think, like I said, it is a it's opportunity to make more money. And then I think about a guy like Quinn Ewers, who turned down $8 million to go to North Carolina and enter the NFL draft. He got drafted in the seventh round.
3: Mm-hmm.
4: Yeah, and he's the backup, maybe the third string quarterback right now
3: right.
4: to Malik Willis, who just got $60 million, I believe,
3: yeah.
4: guaranteed. Like, you put yourself in a position where you could have made $8 million for 1 year and played one more year of college football, probably get drafted no worse than the seventh round if you stayed another year
3: right.
4: if you got injured. Or you said, I'm going to take a chance on myself. I'm going to the NFL, and you got drafted in the seventh round.
3: Mm-hmm.
4: And your contract right now is 4 years, $4 million, which is around, I guess, that's the base salary. Now, I mean, they're making good money.
3: Mm-hmm.
4: You're making $1 million a year as a base.
3: Right.
4: That ain't bad, but it ain't $8 million for 1 year.
3: And it's not guaranteed.
4: And it's not guaranteed.
3: Yeah. Somebody should have, I mean, these NFL teams will at least give these agents.
4: You get draft grades.
3: Yeah.
4: You get an idea of where you're going to be drafted and if you should turn down, you know, another year of college and head to the draft, or, you know, say, yeah, I'm gonna enter the draft. Mm-hmm. Well, if you're projected as a fifth through seventh round, you know you're not gonna be making $8 million that following year.
3: Yeah.
4: So
3: maybe he got some bad advice, or maybe he just made a, you know,
4: he made
3: what he thought was the best decision at the time, but in hindsight, it wasn't the right call, at least financially.
4: Yep.
3: All right, it's the Fast Lane on 101 ESPN. We got the Gauntlet coming up next.

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7: 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I'm Anthony Stalter, and we welcome Greg to the program. What's up, Greg? Greg, you there?
8: Yeah, can you hear me?
7: Yeah, there we go. Got a better signal now. Thanks, Greg. All right, Greg, would you like to take on Marsh, CD, Jamie, or me?
8: Let's go Marsh.
7: All right, Marsh gets called out. Here we go. All right, well, Greg, go ahead and tell Marsh to spin that wheel, and then we will kick him out.
8: Spin that wheel, Marsh.
7: No.
9: Yeah, pay attention, guys.
7: All right, Marsh is going to make his way into the cone of silence right now. Okay. Wait till he gets out of here. All right, Greg, were you hoping for a certain category?
8: I was kind of hoping for random. I don't, not too knowledgeable with all the sports, so.
7: What do we got, guys?
1: Random.
7: Oh, okay. You got random. There you have it. All right, so you're going to get four random questions. Each one is worth 2 points unless you ask for the options. If you ask for the options, those questions are worth 1 point. Greg, are you ready?
8: I am ready.
7: Here we go. Generating over $670 billion in a 12-month span, what is the world's largest retailer as of 2026?
8: That is a tough question. $670 billion.
7: Some options, Greg?
8: No. I think I'm going to take a shot in the dark and say Apple.
7: Good. Final answer?
8: Final answer.
1: All right, question two. On which continent would you find the world's largest desert?
8: Africa. Final answer.
10: Question number three. Founded in January 1964, this company was originally known as Blue Ribbon Sports. Name that company.
8: Options.
10: Is it Adidas, Nike, or Under Armour?
8: Can you repeat the question?
10: Founded in January 1964, this company was originally known as Blue Ribbon Sports. Name that company.
8: Okay, Adidas.
10: Final answer? Final answer?
8: No, we'll go Under Armour. Final answer.
7: All right. All right, Greg, last question. Jalen Brunson led both teams in Game 1 of the 2026 NBA Finals with 30 points. Who is the only player in NBA history to record consecutive 50-point games in the playoffs?
8: Let's go options.
7: Michael Jordan, LeBron James, Steph Curry.
8: I'm going to go with the sharpshooter, Steph Curry. Final answer.
7: All right. Let's bring back Marsh from the cone of silence here. Greg, how are you feeling?
8: I have no idea.
7: Okay. All right. All right, Greg. Yeah, fair. Fair. At least it's a beautiful Friday.
1: Are you on your way home from work, Greg?
8: I am driving down Grevois right now.
7: Okay.
1: Has it been a long week? You're looking forward to the weekend?
8: Yeah.
7: All right, good man. Well, Marsh is back from the cone of silence. He's got his headphones on, and he's ready to rock here. Marsh.
11: Yes.
7: Greg wanted random, and the wheel obliged. You got random.
11: Lovely.
7: You ready to go?
11: I'm ready to go.
7: Generating over $670 billion in a 12-month span, what is the world's largest retailer as of 2026?
11: Retailer, something like a. There's online retail, so I would have to assume Amazon. How much was it again?
7: Over $670 billion.
11: Yeah, let's just go with Amazon. Final answer.
1: All right, Marshy, question two. On which continent would you find the world's largest desert?
11: What is the world's largest desert? What is it? The Gobi Desert? I don't know. My first thought is Africa. That seems almost too obvious, doesn't it? I don't know. Or is it the United States? Who knows? I'll just go Africa. Final answer.
10: Question number 3. Founded in January 1964, this company was originally known as Blue Ribbon Sports. Name that company.
11: Blue Ribbon Sports. Ribbon Sports. Is it Fanatics? Let's take the options.
10: Is it Adidas, Nike, or Under Armour?
7: I don't think it's Adidas. I

0: games in the playoffs.
1: Consecutive 50-point games?
0: Consecutive 50-point games in the playoffs.
1: Ooh. It's a great question.
2: That's why you asked.
1: Thank you. I mean, there's just so many players to pick from. I have two on my mind. One is LeBron James. The other is Shaquille O'Neal. I'm going to use the options, though.
0: Michael Jordan, LeBron James, Steph Curry.
1: Michael Jordan's a pretty good answer as well. Steph Curry shoots the three. I don't know how many points that LeBron had to have when they came back and beat the Warriors in 2016. Maybe it was like 40. Was it 50? I'll go LeBron James. I don't love it, but final answer.
0: Okay. Let's go over these. Random. Greg versus Marshy. Why don't we start there, guys? Jalen Brunson led both teams in game one of the 2026 NBA Finals with 30 points. Who is the only player in NBA history to record consecutive 50-point games in the playoffs? We just heard Marsh choose the options, and he went with LeBron James. Greg also took the options and went with Steph Curry. Correct answer is...
2: Michael Jordan.
0: Michael Jordan.
1: Is that obvious, was it?
0: Michael Jordan.
2: Come on, boys.
1: That just seems so obvious.
0: Got a 0-0 tie. On which continent would you find the world's largest desert? Without the options, Marsh went with Africa. Without the options, Greg went with Africa. Correct answer is...
2: Well, Africa seems like an obvious choice. Antarctica. The Antarctic Polar Desert is the biggest desert.
0: We're all tied up still.
1: Okay, the Polar Desert.
0: Yeah. 0-0. Founded in January 1964, this company was originally known as Blue Ribbon Sports. Name that company. With the options, Marsh said Nike. With the options, Greg said Adidas. We asked him for his final answer, and then he went Under Armour. So Greg's official answer for this is Under Armour. Correct answer is...
2: Nike.
0: Yes. Marsh is on the board.
1: So glad I watched that movie.
0: Here's the deal. Marsh with 1 point. Greg with 0. Neither of you guys took the options for this last one.
1: I don't like this. What was the question again?
0: Generating over $670 billion in a 12-month span, what is the world's largest retailer as of 2026? Without the options, Marsh said, gotta be Amazon. Greg, without the options, and he took a second to think about this, went with Apple. If it's Apple, Greg wins. If it's any other retailer, including Amazon, Marsh wins. So it's Apple versus the field. Correct answer is...
2: Walmart.
0: Greg.
3: You have chosen poorly.
4: You lose. Not today.
0: Greg, you got you 1-0.
5: Barn burner.
0: It really was.
1: Wow. Yeah. Good job, Greg.
0: Sorry, Greg.
5: Have a good weekend, guys.
0: You too.
1: Hey, everybody. Have a
0: thank
1: good
0: you.
1: One.
0: All right.
2: I think Greg was pissed.
0: I think Greg was locked tired. In.
2: I think
0: Greg
2: just wants to be home.
1: Those were tough, man.
0: Yeah, they were really tough. By the way, your options were Walmart, Target, and Costco.
1: Okay, so these weren't online retailers.
0: Yeah, it says retailer.
2: Let's not forget, Walmart is also online.
0: Yeah, that's true.
1: For sure.
2: So they've got brick and mortar and online.
1: I was just thinking everybody bought from Amazon these days.
0: Yeah, true. Yeah. But people still go into the store, though.
2: Yeah, I can't remember the last time I was in a Walmart where it wasn't busy.
1: Oh, yeah, Walmart's always busy.
2: It's always busy. Yeah, and then a lot of people... With the Walmart delivery they do now and all that stuff.
0: Yeah. Yep.
1: It's crazy how they only have two people working, though. Mm. What?
2: They did change that. That is frustrating, by the way.
1: I'm speaking from experience.
2: Yeah.
1: There's like two people doing the checkout counter.
6: That's only late at night.
2: No, it's all the time. The one out near us,

0: they changed the lanes to all like self checkout.
1: Yeah. Yeah.
0: Nothing worse than somebody who has no idea what they're doing. Bleep, amp, amp. They can't check out. They don't know. They're hitting the button. Nobody can come and help them. And why don't we pay somebody to actually know what they're doing?
2: Nah, like, and why would bleep, we do that?
0: Bleep, bleep, bleep. No?
3: Those people have benefits. And want, no, I, and I want stuff, you know? You and want it, like compensation
0: sure really
3: for their time.
0: A ding into that $670
3: well,
0: billion.
3: Yeah, no, how do you think you get to the $670
1: billion? How do you think you're going to eat if you've got to pay people to work?
3: Yeah.
1: Jamie?
2: That sure, makes man. Me frustrated. As a former cashier and bag boy at Schnucks, if you're not taking your items and putting them in the bag correctly and going quick, it's frustrating.
3: Sure, yeah. Well, either way, Walmart's the answer. Marshy won 1-0.
1: Yeah, 1-0.
3: 1-0. All right. 2026 Cardinals storylines. Going to do a little round table here. Which of these storylines has been the most surprising, believable, disappointing, not complete? We'll play that game next on 101 ESPN.

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7: This is Fast Lane on 101 ESPN 2026 Cardinals storylines. Now, Marsh, are we cooking up these storylines or are you going to throw some out? And then we're going to determine whether or not they're surprising, believable, disappointing, not complete.
8: Oh, no. We're cooking up our own.
7: Okay,
8: Johnny.
7: Here we go.
8: We have the ingredients. We're putting them in the blender. The blender, whatever you want to, you know, make.
7: The pot.
8: The crock pot.
7: The crock pot.
8: We're going to let it simmer a little bit.
7: Okay, deal. All right, boys. Most surprising storyline for the Cardinals thus far in 2026. Everybody on three. One, two, three. Jordan Walker.
9: I was going to say wins and losses.
8: That's a good one, too.
9: I thought they were going to be terrible.
10: What? Nah, come on, man.
9: Unlike you guys, I think about the team.
7: How do you do that?
11: It is a real talent.
7: How do you do that?
11: It is amazing how he
7: I mean, it's that
11: it.
7: Quick that he spins
11: it's
7: that
11: amazing,
7: mother trucker,
11: man.
7: Doesn't it?
11: It's amazing. You didn't tell him, phew.
9: I'd like to see the success of the team. If Jordan Walker's a part of that, that's fantastic.
7: Mm.
12: mostly because of Jordan Walker, the team has had success.
9: I don't know if that to be true. Last time, when's the last time he pitched a game?
12: Well, you know.
11: Not yet.
12: Again, with the spin rate. It's pretty impressive. It's pretty impressive.
11: He's good, man.
12: For us, Jordan Walker, surprise. Best surprise. He's got a 151 WRC plus. Walk rate is the highest it's been since he entered the league in 2023 at 8.4. His strikeout rate is now second lowest to what it was in 2023. And his batting average is the highest it's been. Same with on base and slug. He has been incredible this season for the Cardinals. He is the Cardinals MVP through 2+ months, and he certainly is, a fringe MVP candidate in the league, depending on how the Cardinals finish up and obviously how he does.
11: Agreed.
12: Okay.
11: Been outstanding.
12: What storyline has been the most believable? And for this, I guess you're saying predictable.
8: Yeah.
12: Yeah. So what's the storyline that's been the most predictable?
9: Wow. I don't know if any of this has been predictable.
12: Go ahead, Marsh.
8: I was going to throw out J.J. Weatherholt.
12: That's what I was going to throw out. In a weird way, it's J.J. Weatherholt.
8: Yeah. Well, I mean...
12: It's almost like unfair to the kid.
11: Yeah. That's what I was thinking.
9: Was it really?
8: I mean, yeah. You had a lot of people saying that this dude could win the Rookie of the Year. And right. He is living up to those expectations. Yeah. And you've heard Ollie Marmol talk about J.J. Weatherholt. Even going back before he was on the Major League roster, just how much he loved J.J. Weatherholt. To me, this is believable.
9: Mm-hmm. But okay, I agree with you. But here's my issue, and this is just my issue. I have a few issues. Is that believable because the Cardinals told us of it? Because the Cardinals also told us that, like, Dylan Carlson was, like, the next Albert Pujols-esque player. Jordan Walker. Like, they told us a lot of things over the years. This happens to be one that we can believe. But all the others, like, that's where I go. I'm like, mm-hmm. Just because they said he was going to be good, I wasn't like, oh, it's a for sure thing. Mm-hmm. Now, once he started playing, I got to admit, I was waiting for the other shoe to drop. Well, when's it going to happen? And it hasn't. He has looked like a solid veteran player. He's everything they told us he was going to be. So I guess, yes, he, out of everything else on this team, is the most believable. But I just struggle because of past mistakes that they've made by telling us things about players.
12: Yeah, I think that's completely fair. I do. And like I said, I think it's really unfair to J.J. Weatherholt to say, yeah, we expected this, because he's been an absolute stud. It is not easy to play at this level, especially as a rookie. And he has been sensational. Did I see that score right?
11: Man.
12: The Giants are up 16 to nothing at Wrigley?
9: They're up.
12: The Giants are up 16 to nothing. They just hung 12 on the Brewers yesterday. And they're up 16 to nothing.
11: I had to look twice because I thought Cubs. I was...
8: I don't know if the Cubs will come back to today like they did last night.
12: Holy smokes.
11: Yeah.
12: It'd be hell of I man. Looked up and then I looked at CD who like had to do a double take too.
8: So I saw a tweet, speaking of the Cubs, they did end up coming back and beating the Athletics last night after, I mean, they were getting smoked in PCA. Another blunder in center field, which was great to see.
9: Do you get an error on that play? Because he didn't touch it.
12: I don't think he does.
9: He just stood there.
12: Yeah.
9: Couldn't find it.
11: Now couldn't see it. He lost it in the lights. Too high.
12: Too high.
8: He did knock in the game-winning run, so it is what it is. But I did see a tweet that said something along the lines of, this could be the moment that the season turns around. And I was like, man, I really hope that's not the case. Doesn't look like it is.
11: I ain't getting smoked.
8: Man.
11: A lot of runs.
12: All right, back to the 2026 Cardinals storylines.
8: Can I bring up something from the 618?
12: You can.
8: 618, Nolan Gorman is the most predictable for striking out. So this could be a negative thing as well.
9: No, we went Victor positive. Scott.
12: Yeah,
9: Victor we went Scott, most predictable for being no good.
12: That's up to you. So whatever you want to do. I like to go positivity with my 2026
11: If you
12: want to
11: be
12: Cardinals.
11: Negative, you can be negative.
12: Yeah.
11: Negative Nancy.
12: Speaking of which, 2026 Cardinals storyline that's disappointing.
11: Nolan Gorman.
9: Yeah.
12: I think he's more predictable.
11: Come on, man.
9: He'd still be predictable and disappointing.
12: What is my biggest disappointment?
8: I have one that you might agree with, Anthony. Uh-oh. I think Mason Wynn's offense this year has not been terrific by any means.
12: Yeah.
9: I don't disagree.
12: It's not been satisfactory.
8: Not satisfactory.
12: Yeah. I don't know if I don't know if necessarily it has been disappointing. I don't know if this is the biggest disappointment.
9: Mm-mm. You say the bullpen for most of the season?
12: I can't go there if I didn't have any expectation for it. Mm-hmm. You know, here's a small.
8: Well, I didn't know the bullpen was good last year.
12: Yeah, but that was like we didn't know. We didn't know coming in.
8: Right.
12: All right, I'll say biggest disappointment is that we're still having questions about Matthew Liberatore.
11: Mm-hmm.
12: As opposed to like really knowing this is a true top of the rotation arm. And I know for a lot of people he was never going to be a top of the, I get that. But last year he did show signs that, you know, while not an ace, maybe somebody that can occupy the number two or at worst number three role. Mm-hmm. And he could still do that, but I think it's disappointing that we still have these questions. And a lot of the same things. He's struggling with a lot of the same things that he did a year ago. I will say, though, the stuff looks much better over his last three starts.
8: Oh, we got a text from the 314. We've already moved past this one, but I will say it anyways. From the 314, Jamie is the most predictable for being right and handsome.
12: Oh, yeah. I like that.
9: Wow. Who wrote that?
8: The 314.
11: Ashley?
9: It's not her number. Wow, this person is definitely first star of the day. That's all I have to say.
12: First star consideration at the very least.
9: At the very least.
8: Could be others. Other stars in the running.
9: Give them a name. Like a genius like that with just a 314.
8: Should we give them a name? I can type in a name right now. Jamie's biggest fan.
9: Yeah, sure.
8: And we can drum something up as the show goes along.
9: Yeah, we're workshop.
12: Maybe they'll text him.
8: They could. Right.
9: Yeah, what you like is a nickname. You tell us.
12: It's up to you. All right, 2026 Cardinals storylines. Wrap it up here. Not complete yet. What is not complete? What is incomplete? What's the biggest incomplete storyline?
9: Lars Nootbaar.
12: Oh, wow. Very timely of you. Very timely of you.
11: Dustin May.
9: Who?
12: Okay.
8: Along that line, with both of these players, not complete is trade deadline results or thought process.
12: So, in other words, still up in the air about
8: still
12: whether
8: up
12: or
8: in
12: not
8: the air.
12: What you're going to do.
8: Yes.
12: Okay. For me, not complete would be... what would be the best not complete? What about Nolan Gorman?
9: He hit a lot of categories in this one.
12: You know, I don't know if I necessarily believe that. He's incomplete. But
8: 314 says,
12: kind of took all the good ones.
8: Will Walker keep it up? Incomplete.
12: Yeah. Undetermined, I would say. All right. Good stuff. Marsh, you got one more?
8: Yeah, different 314 says, you are all handsome.
12: Oh, wow. Yeah,
8: all Thank of you. Us are handsome.
12: Now that is the number one star.
8: Kind of takes away from Jamie's singular...
12: Yeah, but still,
8: you know,
9: doesn't
8: positive
9: take away. Marsh, I told you before, I'm all about the team.
8: That is true.
9: Surround myself with handsome devils. That's what I do.
8: Mm-hmm. That's how you circle the segment back. Circle it back.
12: Circle of life, some would say.
11: I'm just blown away.
12: Mm-hmm.
11: Amazed.
12: Yeah, he's something else, that Jamie
8: pretty
12: Rivers.
8: Pretty good.
12: The Jamie Barry Rivers. Air Comfort Service text line. 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We got our Sports Six Pack coming up. 314-399-9646 is the Air Comfort Service text line. 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
7: I'm Andrew Marsh. 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The Cardinals are back in action tonight, taking on the Cincinnati Reds. Kyle Leahy on the mound. He'll face off against Brady Singer. First pitch is at 7:15. Lars Nootbaar, by the way, is back in the lineup, and he will lead off for the Cardinals tonight. 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Tip-off is at 7:30. 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
12: It's Fastlane on 101 ESPN. Jamie just had an audible reaction right before we came back on.
1: Yeah. I just got hit in the face with a brick, basically.
12: Whatever. Okay.
8: I know.
1: Waterboy.
8: Oh.
1: And I quote, Jamie, what made you think Jeremy Lozon was going to score the first goal last night?
8: Why don't we make that question number one?
0: Question number one.
2: He had a feeling, man.
1: Mm, just a hunch? What made you choose him for Bet the Board? You know, showed a lot of promise. Not much of a goal scorer, but seemed like a series that was trending towards a defensive defenseman penalty killer. Sniping one.
2: In shorthanded fairness, goal, man.
1: Really, guys, last night you did this to me last night?
2: Really?
12: That's what you texted
1: me. You don't think I may have been a little distracted? Other things going on, and I texted maybe the wrong thing?
8: Huh.
1: Really?
8: You know what?
1: That's what we do, huh?
8: I think.
1: You, of all people.
2: I didn't do it.
8: I actually think, Jamie, you meant to text in last goal scorer. The odds are even crazier on that one. And your guy was on the ice for the last goal of the game.
1: He sure was.
8: So you had a hunch.
1: Sure did.
12: I think, Jamie, sometimes you forget that Bet the Board just gets you 1 point unless it's a parlay. So, like, when you start to shoot for, like, these wild odd plays, you don't get extra points for
1: sometimes
12: it.
1: I just like to challenge myself, too.
12: Sure, yeah.
1: Like to dig a hole so that I can hit a parlay at the end and win.
8: I deserve that.
1: What you do.
12: Wow. Hey. Hey. It's a five-legger. Of course it was.
1: Yep.
12: Unbelievable.
1: Oh, man.
12: But yeah, that's a tough break,
1: Jamie. The
12: fact
1: that you let him do this, Marshy.
12: Well,
1: sweet, innocent. Quiet, innocent Marshy. Let's these two a-holes do this.
8: It's crazy, right?
3: Little does Jamie know that it was my idea.
12: Yeah, I don't think Carrie and I know who the hell that is.
2: Jeremy. Yeah.
12: Jeremy Hazelbaker?
2: Yeah, Jeremy.
1: You think you know somebody.
8: Oh, okay.
1: Wow.
12: Okay.
1: Whatever, dudes.
8: News do.
1: Yeah, I guess it's been like a year since he scored a goal.
8: I mean, he's got no playoff goals in his career. In fact, only had one point.
1: He was due.
8: But he was due.
1: Due.
8: Hey, he had a great opportunity when Braden McNabb got injured. They were down to 5D man in... He had more than 13 minutes time on ice last night, so heading into the third period. So you were onto something, Jamie.
1: Sure
8: good
1: was.
8: Job. Good job. You'll bounce back.
1: Oh, yeah.
8: You always do.
1: Yeah, that's like a chip on my shoulder now.
8: Mm-hmm. A fire up chip, too.
12: Yeah.
1: Rise up chips.
12: Mm-hmm. You mother.
0: Question number two.
8: From the 636, what sport do you think is the hardest to officiate? Hockey, football, or mixed martial arts?
1: I don't think mixed martial arts is all that hard to officiate. I would say football. I really would, because from what I understand, although I've never reffed an NFL game, at least not yet.
4: Not yet.
1: What I understand, there could be a penalty on every freaking play. Theoretically, there could be a penalty on every play that's run. Where hockey... You'll have long periods of time where you're watching the game. You can see there's not a penalty until there is one. And most of the time, it's pretty visible. But in football, there's a lot of the holdings and the things like that, like that go unnoticed or that get just passed over because it's not that bad of a hold. So I would say football.
2: I could agree with that. Like you said, there could be holding called on every single play. That wouldn't be fun to watch if they did. But... It's a tough game to officiate with how fast guys are, how big they are, how you know, things happen in a quick span and a quick moment to notice. So, yeah, I think football is difficult.
12: Yeah, I don't. Yeah, there's so much going on.
2: When it's a penalty in hockey, you know it's you generally know. Mm-hmm. Like Jamie was complaining, you weren't complaining, but you were just like, I wish he hadn't done it. But you knew that right. was a
1: and
2: penalty.
1: The guy drops when you trip him. That's yeah, right.
2: But in the NFL, like that could be a corner and a DB, a corner and a receiver running downfield. Did he trip him intentionally? Did he pass interference? Did they cross? Did their feet get tangled up? Is that a penalty? it may be called, but it may not be actually a penalty. So I do think it is definitely difficult to officiate.
8: Yeah, it just depends on who's playing, right?
3: Yeah.
8: Sometimes it's easier when you know who the opponent is.
12: No, so go ahead and say what the opponent
8: what
12: is. Go ahead. I know you have a certain red team that's in mind. What team?
8: A red team?
12: Mm-hmm.
8: Anthony, that's your opinion.
1: Sometimes they're white.
8: Mm-hmm. They have a red helmet?
12: They're home or away, yep.
8: That's your opinion, Anthony. In fact, that's your team.
12: No, it's not.
8: Oh, it's a different team.
1: Boy, when it does become his team, boy, the officiating changes then, too.
8: Yeah, it is the Falcons when they wear their red helmets, Anthony.
3: No, they don't get calls.
1: They don't play important games.
8: You got to work hard enough to get those calls.
12: Actually, it was one of the lighter digs that you had on them.
1: Really?
12: Yeah, I appreciate that.
1: Then I leave it.
12: Yeah. It's more factual than like a dig.
1: It's not so much of a dig, but it's the truth.
12: Right.
1: All right.
26: Question number three.
8: All right, from 314, what's your opinion on the World Cup? Could be any opinion. Could be that it's too expensive to go watch.
1: What's that?
12: Well, that dynamic pricing certainly going to make a lot of people homeless.
8: Opinion on the World Cup.
1: What? I actually love the World Cup.
2: People can't get to
1: I'm
2: work
1: not
2: going to
1: lie. I don't know enough about each and every player on every team and whatnot, but what I love about the World Cup when I watch it is just the passion of the players. I really do. It's pretty cool to watch, especially when you whittle it down to, you know, the last few teams or whatnot. I think it's pretty compelling, the World Cup. And I'm not fooling anybody when I say I don't watch a whole lot of soccer, but when I do, it's usually the World Cup.
12: Mm-hmm.
1: And I usually make sure I'm watching Brazil, Spain, you know, France, like when they're a powerhouse. I like to watch the best teams play.
12: Yeah. Yeah, it's the biggest stage. It's something that that obviously all of the world is watching, as opposed to, you know, we say world series champion or world champions in football or basketball, when that really just means United States and whoever else might be watching. But the World Cup, I mean, everybody's tuned in for that. It's the most popular, soccer's the most popular sport in the world, and it's the best soccer.
1: It is.
12: It's the best football that you're going to see. In ever, Bob.
2: Nah, not better than the football we have here in St. Louis.
12: No, football.
2: Football?
12: Yeah. Are you saying... Wait,
2: MLS.
12: What?
2: Oh. Best football in the world.
8: Oh, we got a text from 618. Yep. Balls and strikes has to be the hardest. Being an umpire,
2: Not anymore.
1: You get it wrong. Yeah.
2: Actually,
1: get it right.
2: You can actually, I said it earlier, I said it before, the umpires are, they are amazing at their job.
12: Yeah.
2: To be that close.
12: Right.
2: When they're, it's not like it's a full foot outside and they're like, strike!
12: Yeah.
2: Right. No, it's literally inches of the ball that is touching the line. They're like, yeah, I told you it was a strike. And I said it was a ball.
12: You know what? It is a home plate umpire. Mm-hmm. I didn't think it's close, to be honest.
8: I'll tell you what.
12: Different strike zones than everybody.
8: You know who needs the ABS challenge system? The Little League World Series.
12: Hmm. Why is that? And why is that?
8: Some of those calls aren't strikes.
12: Okay.
8: No offense to those umpires. Just saying.
12: You know what else is underrated difficult? When you're the coach in coach pitch and you're pitching.
2: On the machine or in like you're pitching?
1: You pitch a no-hitter?
2: It's a lot of pressure.
12: Because you're pitching to your own kids, your own team. And these kids, I mean, wait, one might be tiny, one might be very tall. Parents watching you. They got the video up. Hey, let's see little Andrew hit one. They only get a certain amount of swings, Marsh. They accidentally throw one too slow or too hard. Yeah, God forbid you hit them.
2: It's your fault.
12: It's your fault. It's all your fault.
8: Don't they use a tee, though, if they can't hit it?
12: Yeah, but nobody wants to say it. It's like a shameful moment when that tee comes out.
8: Anthony, you know? It's not underhand tee ball toss. Anymore. Some of those kids don't even know how to run the bases.
12: Listen, no, none of them do. Most of them don't.
8: They're out there having fun.
12: Yeah. It's not fun for you if you're pitching. Okay? I'll just say that. Sports Six Pack Part 2 is coming up next. 314-399-9646, the Air Comfort Service text line. Keep sending in those questions. We'll answer them next.
0: 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Golden Knights and Hurricanes. Pre-game at 6:30, puck drop at 7. The NHL playoffs are on 101 ESPN.
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12: Part two of the Sports Six Pack is right now, 314-399-9646, the Air Comfort Service text line with Kerry Davis and Jamie Rivers. I'm Anthony Stalters. Andrew March with question four.
14: Question number four.
8: Bill and Ted on Broadway wants to know, would you rather take a Mizorowski fastball to the helmet, get blindsided by Ray Lewis in his prime, or go one round with a peak Mike Tyson, but you have to go the full round? If you get knocked down, the clock stops until you're back up fighting again.
15: Yeah, I'll pass on the Mike Tyson
12: one. I'll take the one Mizorowski fastball to the helmet and be done with it. It's one.
1: Yeah, you know, I can at least see it coming. I know it's coming. I don't see Ray Lewis coming. I don't know how much I like that because I get scorpioned in a heartbeat where my heels are touching the back of my head. Mm-hmm. Not a great feeling.
12: Yeah.
1: And as far as Mike Tyson's concerned, I'm good.
12: Yeah.
1: I'm good. Put him on skates. I'll do that.
12: Yeah, I don't think that's your
15: offer.
12: Give
15: yourself a chance.
1: Hell yeah.
8: I feel like...
1: In the ring? No, I'm not. I'm good.
12: Right.
1: Because Mizorowski's going to hit me once.
12: Mm-hmm.
1: Ray Lewis going to hit me once. Mike Tyson might hit me 100 times, especially if the clock stops when I fall down.
12: Yeah, that one's kind of the easiest one.
1: And I got to put you in the ropes to keep you standing up.
12: Yeah, yeah, no thank you.
1: No,
15: he might take mercy on you.
1: No, I don't think he would.
15: I would say you would rather be hit by a linebacker than hit by a fastball.
8: I agree. You could turn into
1: Mr. Myrtle.
8: I just talked
1: about getting hit in the face with a puck.
15: Yeah. Okay.
1: So I do
15: you
1: have
15: would rather
1: some
15: be hit in the face by a puck again than be hit by a linebacker?
1: Yeah.
15: Nah. Like, the most you're going to have is, like, the wind knocked out of you.
1: Yeah, or a broken back.
15: Yeah, that's possible. But you got pants on, man. Mm-hmm. Like, you ain't gonna,
1: I don't see him coming, bro.
15: You ain't going to break your back, man. You'll live. It's going to you're going to get the wind knocked out of you. You're going to be hunched over for a few minutes, and then you're going to get up. You get a broken, you get a puck to the face or a baseball to the helmet.
1: Yeah.
15: You got things ringing in there for days, man.
1: I'm comfortable with that.
15: Well, I know you got it right now, so it doesn't.
1: Huh?
15: Exactly.
1: I know what that feels like, though.
15: Because I know what that feels like. I'm fine.
1: Probably.
15: Yeah. I get tackled. Whatever.
1: Yeah.
15: Getting blindsided is no fun. Like, I have gotten hit.
1: Like, what rules are we playing? Like, are we playing, like, the 90s rules where you could drive his helmet right through my shoulder blades? Or spear me in the back of the head with his helmet?
12: This is blindside,
1: and then land on my head and shove my face into the dirt?
12: Yeah, like, I mean, you could get, you can get wrong.
15: You can, because, I saw Hines, Ward, blindside, block, Keith Rivers, and mouth wired shut.
12: Yeah.
15: Broke his jaw.
1: Mm-hmm.
15: Keith was a big dude, too. He wasn't small.
1: Didn't see him, though.
15: Did not. And you running one way, not seeing what's over there, and you turn your head at... Those were
1: if you hits. Turn your head.
15: Those were that.
1: You might get hit, wake up, and still not know what the hell hit you.
15: You might. Those were the best hits. Like, I mean, when you hit somebody, and they didn't, like... They
12: feel light. Yeah, because all their momentum is going that way, yet they don't...
15: Come on, man.
12: They don't protect themselves because they can't see it coming.
15: It's bad. It is. It's funny, but it's bad.
1: They light like a feather.
12: Mm-hmm.
1: You go through and you're like, did I even hit anybody? And the guy's like breathing out his ear hole.
12: Yeah. It's awesome.
1: Yeah. I think shot in the head.
12: Cubs are rallying, by the way.
8: What are they down? 16-2?
12: 1.
1: The roaring.
15: Top of the eighth?
12: Yeah. They're crawling back. All right, Marsh, fire away.
14: Question number 5.
8: For the 636, do you think the Cards could have a top 5 record in the next 5 years?
12: A top 5 record in the National League or the
15: baseball?
12: Or in all of baseball?
1: Hit song?
15: Like the Super Bowl show?
12: Yeah, I mean, yes, it's certainly possible. I don't think anybody had the Brewers with the best record in baseball a year ago, right? So it could happen. The Tigers, before they had just an absolutely horrid collapse, they were leading all of Major League Baseball for quite a while.
1: Top 5 record. So
12: I don't think it's out of the realm of possibility.
1: In the next 5 years, you said,
12: Marshy? Yeah, he did.
1: Yeah, I mean, I guess it's possible. Yeah.
15: I'm saying yes.
1: Yeah, I'll say yeah. Could be.
15: Yeah. It's going to happen.
1: Like, the Braves, the Phillies, probably still going to be pretty good.
15: About the Dodgers.
1: The Dodgers are going to be good. The Brewers, you have to anticipate that they're probably going to still be pretty good. But then it's the American League where you got to start wondering who the hell is going to be the top of the food chain up there. You said the whole league or National League?
8: Major League Baseball.
1: Okay.
2: Jamie just changed his mind.
1: I just did math.
2: You okay?
1: I get it. I feel like Ray Lewis hit me. Sure, let's go yes. Let's stay positive today on Friday.
12: It's one of those hypothetical questions. Yeah, I do. Yeah, they need the pitching, obviously, but who saw Jacob Mizorowski coming?
8: Oh, the Brewers did.
1: The Brewers did. I wish the Cardinals could have.
12: But even them, I mean, where was he selected? It's not like he's a top pick.
1: I don't know.
12: Jacob Mizorowski came in the, let's see here.
2: He's a first, you know, like first rounder?
8: He went to a junior college in
12: 63rd overall.
8: Missouri.
1: Come on.
2: Second round?
8: Crowder College. Yeah, he originally was committed to Oklahoma State.
1: He's right under our nose. We didn't even know it.
8: Damn. Old Crowder. Jameson Crowder.
2: Crowder.
1: Home of the Crowder.
2: Chowders.
8: Yeah, I have no idea. I've never heard of
2: Crowder Crabs.
1: I'd rather not.
8: Looks like there's a horse as the logo, so maybe the horsies.
2: Crowder Clydesdales.
12: I don't know.
1: Is it?
12: Jamie, did you know the answer?
1: No, I don't ever know the answers.
12: Like, why did you just throw that out there?
1: Because what the hell? We always do that.
8: The Rough Riders.
1: Ottawa Rough Riders. Saskatchewan Rough Riders.
12: He's from Blue Springs, Missouri. Grew up in Green Valley, Missouri. Attended Green Valley High School.
1: How the hell did we not find that guy?
8: What do you think? The new regime now.
12: Yeah, we would have found him now. Where the hell is Green Valley?
2: Is that Kansas City?
1: Kids out there pitching in a cornfield. We can't find him.
8: Tell you what, Crowder College.
12: KC, yep.
8: He's got nothing.
12: That's why we couldn't see him. The other side of the state,
1: he's only
12: Marsh.
1: 6'5 or 6'6.
12: Late bloomer.
8: Yeah. Crowder College has nothing on those Illinois Springfield Prairie Stars.
12: No, you're right about that.
8: Definitely nothing on James Madison Mustangs.
12: No, you're right. True that.
1: Mm-hmm.
12: All right, let's wrap this thing up.
26: Question number 6.
8: All right, from the 314, I'm a big fan of the Blues trying to keep Jordan Kyrou. But what do you think they should do to try and get the best out of him, assuming he wants to stay? How do you get the best out of Jordan Kyrou?
1: Give him a centerman. Start with, that'd be nice. Like,
12: yeah, good start. Like
1: a real centerman. And look, he's had one bad year. The year before, he had, 67 points or 70 points, and he was plus 22, something like that. And now all of a sudden he has a bad year. We're just like, we're done with this guy? I understand the frustration in sometimes watching him play. I get it. But I just think you got to give him a solid center iceman. Doesn't even have to be an all-star caliber. Just someone who's got a really good two-way game that can also get going on the offense. And how about your power play is just better overall? Everybody on this Blues team suffered point-wise because the power play was abysmal this past season. You improve your power play, and the guys who are on there get more touches. They get more points. So that's what I would say.
12: All right. Well, there you go. Why don't we do the biggest question of the day next on 101 ESPN.
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12: 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I'm Anthony Stalzer. Jamie's out for the rest of the day, and he'll be back on Monday. No. Yes. Maybe. We'll see. Marsh, what's the biggest question of the day?
8: All right, so I saw an article on The Athletic done by Eno Saris and Brittany Giroli. Some MLB organizations are more injury-prone than others. Is that bad luck or a system issue? And if you go through this article, there's actually a lot of great information in it. But there were a few things that I just wanted to highlight. One of those being the most MLB days lost to IL from 2024 to 2026. And the reason I bring this up is because Lars Nootbaar is coming back. He's been injured, and now he's back. Aaron Judge, tough look for the Yankees. They won't be with Aaron Judge for a little bit. So I'm like, okay, let's talk about injuries, I guess. The LA Dodgers ranked number one in most MLB days lost to the IL from 2024 to 2026 with 3,752 days lost to the IL. The most days lost to the injured list from 2024 to 2026 throughout an entire organization is the New York Yankees. They rank number one at 23,381. The fewest total days lost to the IL throughout an entire organization is from 2024 to 2026, your St. Louis Cardinals with 8,136 days lost. Now, of course, they have the list of all the other teams, how many days lost to the IL that those respective teams have. But when you look at, I just brought up three different teams, three different categories. When you see those numbers and think about the top two teams, like Yankees, Dodgers, I mean, they're always competitive. Compare that to the Cardinals, those two teams, I mean, they're losing a ton of guys to the IL. Cardinals, not so much. However, those two teams continue to dominate Major League Baseball. And the Cardinals have not. Like, what is the first thing that comes to mind when you see that?
2: Good players. I would say the Dodgers got really good players, and they get people hurt. They still got really good players to back them up. We talked about it yesterday. So the MLB days lost is just games missed. Is that correct?
8: Just days lost.
2: And then the days lost is the entire year. I'm trying to figure out the difference between those.
8: Well, just a combination of all of the players and their days lost. So, like, Lars Nootbaar, 60-day IL stint. Like, you count those up.
2: Mm-hmm. That's for the day MLB days lost to IL?
8: For which one?
2: For the Dodgers.
8: The Dodgers is MLB, so, like, Major League Baseball roster, not counting because this article dives into minor league players as well.
2: Gotcha.
8: We know the Cardinals have had some issues with their pitchers.
2: Okay. So the entire organization is all three, like, single A, double A, triple A.
8: Okay. Entire organization.
2: Okay. All right. Well, I mean, I think the Dodgers can sustain that because they understand that pitchers are going to get hurt. They're going to miss time. And so how do you rectify that? You have pitchers that are good as well that can come take their place. They do a really good job in scouting and developing their pitchers. Now, they get hurt a lot, but they have really good pitchers that are right there to replace those guys when the stars or the guys in front of them go down.
12: Mm-hmm. Yeah, I mean, it's really tough for any team to suffer that amount of injuries and overcome it. But CD just laid out how they're able to do so. Mm-hmm. They've got so much depth because it starts with the farm system. They know how to draft these guys. They know where the values are. They constantly hit on their young players. And one of the only teams in Major League Baseball that's able to produce these guys that can make it to the major leagues and be productive while also still having a farm system that can generate interest from other teams in order to complete trades. They're never without top prospects to trade in deals to get big time players. It's unbelievable. It really is. So how do you do that? The Dodgers are the ultimate unique team. Mm-hmm. They've got a TV deal that is the best of any sports deal

0: And scouting those players is they do a really good job at that, specifically with their pitchers.
1: Yes.
2: You know, now with the Cardinals, to me, I found that to be kind of shocking. And I mentioned it a little bit earlier that it seems like the pitchers in the minors are always injured.
1: Yes.
2: So when I saw that, I'm like, really?
1: Right.
2: That's shocking to me.
1: Yeah.
0: Well, maybe it's just the same guys that are...
1: Right.
0: Maybe it's not like a bunch of guys that are injured often. Maybe it's, you know, same few number of guys.
1: Mm-hmm.
2: But still, it would be that those days would add up, though.
0: They would add up, but it's not like having...
2: Like multiple at the same time.
0: Multiple at the same time.
2: I get what you're saying.
1: Yeah. Marcia, if you wanted to do a whole segment on how great the Dodgers are, I guess you just accomplished that.
2: I didn't want to do that. That wasn't my intention.
1: You basically shine light on yet another way that the Dodgers are, you know, perfect in every way.
2: Why? No.
1: And I'm angry at you for that. Because I don't want to constantly talk about how perfect the Dodgers are. It's awful.
2: Did I create something?
1: Yeah.
2: That I did not intend to?
1: Yes.
0: You definitely did.
1: You know, brother. I thought we were having a good day. We're talking about how the Giants are up 16-0 on the Cubs, and now the Cubs start roaring back. Now the Cubs have 3 runs.
2: Next thing you know, they'll have 4.
1: Giants have 18, though, so that's, you know.
0: Now they score 2 more?
1: Yeah.
0: Oh, man.
1: It's 18-3 in the bottom of the 9th. You know, we're having a great day.
0: Epic comeback.
1: Talking about how bad the Cubs are performing. And then you cook up this segment talking about the injury bug and how injury prone the Dodgers are.
0: Yeah.
1: Yet you force CD and I to tell you that the scouting staff, the development staff, everything for the Dodgers is perfect. They can continue to overcome these injuries.
2: No.
1: I don't know about you, but I'm sick about this. Sick about it.
2: Like...
1: No, not turtle sick.
0: Yeah, that's...
1: Not blue heron sick.
0: Be careful.
1: No, just like avocado sick.
0: Like, oh, it's pain. Like you don't like avocado?
2: Pain. Yeah.
1: I get a pain in my stomach when I eat it.
2: Lower body injury.
1: Yeah. Oh, yeah.
2: Yeah, he was telling us the other day.
1: I told you that.
2: I can't do avocado. That. You did skin say, it gets turns like, pale white and blue.
1: Well, I don't know. Not about that. No, I don't think that happens.
2: Looks like SpongeBob when he had the suds.
1: No. This is... Gosh, I don't know what happened here.
2: Well, that's what you told me.
0: I thought it was something like that.
1: No, it's just pain in my stomach. That's all I said.
2: Could be misremembering. Could have swore you said that, Anthony.
1: Pain's awful. Right in the middle of the stomach.
2: Something could have about swore blue. You said, whenever I eat an avocado,
1: no,
2: I
1: wasn't
2: get
1: me.
2: So sick that I look like a corpse.
1: No.
0: Wow.
1: No.
0: That sounds like a lot.
1: It's incorrect.
0: That sounds painful.
1: All right. Cardinals Reds. We'll do our entrance survey next on 101 ESPN.
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1: Cardinals Reds entrance survey as we get ready for first pitch tonight at Busch Stadium as the Cardinals host the Reds at 7:15. All right, boys. For better or worse, which of the Cardinals starters do you have under the microscope heading into the series? Friday, so tonight, is Kyle Leahy. Tomorrow night is Matthew Liberatore. And then on Sunday, it'll be Michael McGreevy. So for better or worse, who do you have under the microscope?
2: Is it always...
1: Liberatore?
2: Yeah. Excuse me, I get
1: choked up
2: thinking about him. I was going to say him and McGreevy. For two different reasons. No?
1: Excited for McGreevy and intrigued slash hopeful slash
2: leery
1: of Liberatore.
2: There you go.
1: Yeah. So last Sunday night, Matthew Liberatore against the Cubs put the first two runners on and then proceeded to blank the Cubs for 5 1/3. Picked up a win. He allowed only three hits, walked one, struck out five. He had 10 strikeouts two starts ago. The stuff has looked really good.
2: Mm-hmm.
1: I'm intrigued if this stuff will eventually coincide with him pitching deeper into games. Because that's really all we want to see now, right? Avoid the one blow-up inning that cost you from going 6 or 7 as opposed to 5. So I've got Liberatore under the microscope as well for kind of similar reasons, I think, as you are indicating, Gary.
2: Agreed. Yeah, so. I think he's... You want to see more. You want to see it more often. You want to see it. You know it's there. Mm-hmm. It's like when you're coaching, and you know the kid got it. Like, man, I just put it all together.
1: Yeah,
2: and then do it again, because really that's what professional sports is.
1: Mm-hmm.
2: Like once you prove you can do something, that's kind of the expectation now. We expect it every time.
1: Sure.
2: And so you've seen it. You've seen the stuff. You've seen the ability. Like, man, this guy. He could be really good. Really good, guys.
3: And gals.
1: And gals. And gals.
2: Mm-hmm. But you need to see it on a consistent basis.
3: For me, it's Kyle Leahy. He goes tonight for the Cardinals. His last five starts. I'll go back to his start against Milwaukee on the 4th of May. So May the 4th be with you at that time. And it was for Kyle Leahy as the Cardinals won 6-3. He pitched 5 1/3, gave up one earned run. His next start against San Diego, that was the one that went 10 innings, 5 innings, no runs. Then he took on Kansas City, 6 innings, one run. I'll skip this, the one after that. The latest one he had, Chicago, 4 1/3. Cardinals did lose 6-1 on that Saturday, but he only gave up one earned run. However, the last time he gave up more than one earned run was against these Cincinnati Reds that went 11 innings. He gave up 5 earned runs in 5 innings. So can he bounce back against the Reds tonight and give the Cardinals a good outing and a chance to win a ball game?
1: All right, I figure at least one of you guys is going to go in a certain direction here. We'll try to mix it up as much as possible. But for better or worse, which Cardinal position player do you have under the microscope in this series, Kerry?
2: Lars Nootbaar.
1: There it is. Okay.
2: We know who it is, man. Just getting back from injury, batting leadoff, God's gift to baseball, some people would say, based on the analytics. I mean,
1: listen, when you put this guy, when you put all the best baseball players in a blender, you get Lars Nootbaar.
2: This is what we've been waiting on.
1: Yeah, good call.
2: And I'm excited to see Lars play baseball. He is... And in fairness, Lars is a really good baseball player.
1: Mm-hmm.
2: His main issue is that he is often injured. That's the only thing that's wrong with him. It's not that he can't field. It's not that he can't hit. It's not that he can't throw. He has decent speed. He plays the game the right way. But when is he going to be injured is often the question that is asked. Mm-hmm. And it happens year after year after year. And at some point, that's who you are.
1: Yep.
2: Like in sports, some people are just injury prone.
1: Mm-hmm.
2: I saw a documentary where one guy never got hurt and the other guy, he was always hurt. called him Mr. Glass.
1: Oh, yeah.
3: There's a few of those.
1: Yeah, sure.
3: A few of those documentaries.
2: Just always hurt.
1: Yeah.
2: Always breaking stuff.
1: Uh-huh.
2: And you're like, why is this my place in life? I don't know, man. The other guy never's hurt. He's always healthy.
1: Yeah.
2: And you, sir, you're always banged up.
1: Right.
3: You could say that other guy was unbreakable.
2: Some would say.
3: Mm-hmm.
2: And then the polar opposite is the guy that is always breakable.
1: So if
2: Mr. Glass.
1: If Lars Nubar is Mr. Glass, then who is Mr. Unbreakable?
2: Oh, man.
3: I don't want to jinx anything.
2: Yeah, yeah, yeah.
1: I'll say it.
2: Marshy already tried to put the jinx in earlier.
3: No, I didn't.
1: Oh, that. I honestly wish he would have done so we didn't have to talk about the Dodgers and how great they are at everything.
3: No.
2: You know who is really just unbreakable? There's a couple of guys in mind. Paul Skeens and Mizorowski.
1: Oh, yeah. The Miz. Never gets
3: hurt. That guy, yeah.
1: Yep.
3: This guy's he's great.
2: They're
1: unbelievable.
3: Mm-hmm.
1: Unbreakable, they would say.
2: Unbreakable, some say.
1: Yeah. Unbreakable, that Jacob Mizorowski.
3: Let's throw Christopher Sanchez in
1: there. Yeah, why not?
2: Oh, man. Innings streak just. Come on, man.
3: That guy's great.
1: Yeah.
3: Yeah.
1: So many things.
3: You know who else is unbreakable? Brady Singer.
1: Certainly unbreakable.
2: He's 2-5. For sure. I think he's been broke a few times this year.
3: Come on, Kerry. We're trying to get the Cardinals a win tonight.
1: Jeez. All right, so Kerry just went. He took Newt. He took the obvious one. Marsh, what about you?
3: Well, you said for better or for worse. I'm going to go for better. Give me Jimmy Crooks, the player that I'm looking to watch this weekend. And he's turning it on, gentlemen. Obviously, he just came up last weekend, but his last two games against the Rangers, he's got 3 hits, 1 ribby. He's only struck out 1 time in those last 2 games. Last 3 games, struck out twice. So that was a concern maybe for some heading into his major league stint with the big club. Strikeouts in last 3 games, it's only 2. So I count that as a win.
1: Nice. Okay. I like both of your answers. For me, for better or worse, what does Victor Scott do in the final hours here with Nathan Church? Has he started?
2: Do you think that
1: he started his rehab assignment?
3: 0-3.
2: I don't think, just my personal opinion.
1: Yeah,
2: as close to seeing the removal of Victor Scott or Nolan Gorman as some Cardinal fans would like.
1: I wonder if you're correct on one and wrong on the other.
2: No, I'm always right.
1: Oh. Anthony. Okay.
3: Don't you think it would be beneficial for Victor Scott to go down and get some confidence at the plate?
1: Yeah, maybe. I mean, initially
3: the offense.
1: Initially, he'd go down and just be miserable. But eventually, hopefully, he'd build up that confidence.
3: What?
1: You just been in the majors the last 2 years. You ain't going down there with a smile on your face. That's for sure.
2: That's what I said. I don't think it's as, you know, a certainty as some folks would think. And you might be pissed off, but I think, you know.
3: So you're saying that he might not go down, but are you saying that he will continue to get everyday starts?
2: Yeah, if he's not going down, he's not going to be on the bench, I wouldn't think.
1: Oh. Well, he's not going to be on the bench.
3: Well, you said maybe earlier in the show, you said maybe he could be a fourth outfielder.
1: No. I'm sorry. I thought you meant the minors.
3: No, not in the minors.
1: Oh, no.
3: I'm talking about here in St. Louis.
1: Yeah, he'd be a bench player. He'd be a bench bat.
3: But you don't think he would?
2: I don't think he would be on the bench. If he's on the bench and then he's going to the minors,
1: He'd be on the ready in case Mr. Breakable gets hurt.
3: Kerbstomp says Ohtani is unbreakable as well.
1: Oh, Ohtani.
3: Yeah, I can't believe it. Well, I know I cared.
1: So unbreakable.
2: That was.
3: Who else is unbreakable?
2: That's ridiculous.
3: Why don't we go to the let me go to the stats category.
2: Don't do it today. Wait till tomorrow.
3: Hang on a second.
2: I got a 10-legger on the line.
3: Hang on. Is Chris Sale in your 10-legger?
2: Oh, no.
3: Okay, Chris Sale, unbreakable.
1: He pitched last night.
2: All the pitchers.
1: He lost.
3: And Braxton Ashcraft. For the Pirates, another Pirates pitcher. That'd be a shame if he went down. Who else we got here? Chase Burns. Holy moly, he's 7-1. Unbreakable.
1: I think he lost the other night.
2: Did he?
1: Or at least he got beat up kind of early.
2: That's the Reds pitcher, right?
1: Oh, he's been incredible. Hmm. All right, let's, guys, come on. Let's focus.
2: Okay.
1: All right.
2: Sorry.
1: What questions can the Cardinals answer for this series for you, Marshy?
3: What questions? With Newt back in the lineup, let's hope that J.J. Weatherholt is back in the lineup tomorrow and is available so we can get a clearer picture of what the lineup will be moving forward with all the pieces in it. Have they lengthened the lineup? Can the offense come through?
1: That's where I'm at. What is the addition of Lars Nootbaar mean to the lineup? Now, we don't really know. We're getting a fuzzy picture of that tonight because J.J. Weatherholt is out. But when he returns, and hopefully does return over the weekends, what does a healthy Lars Nootbaar do for this lineup?
2: For me, I'm going to just say, you all are, you're projecting into the future.
1: You people.
2: You two guys. I'm in the right now. I'm going to stay in the moment and live in this moment and enjoy the moment. The Cardinals went one for one, one of one. They won one, lost one against the Reds earlier this year. Mm-hmm. A few weeks ago, actually, had a game postponed, rained out. Yeah. I just want to see if the Cardinals can continue offensively what they did versus the Reds the last time they played. They scored 8-1 game. They scored 6 in the other game. Now they split the series, but they lost 7-6 in extra innings. Can they keep the offense rolling this weekend versus the Reds? Let's just focus on the task at hand. One thing that happens when you are an athlete is you never want to look past your current opponent. Mm-hmm. And I think you two are so far. Is the lineup, is it going to be outstanding come August, September?
3: Kerry, we're not professional athletes.
2: Well, but we all work together. We're all professionals, and we're all professionals in here. Yeah. So since we're all pros, not average Joes, we're all pros.
3: That's not the tagline. Don't listen to that thing, man.
2: Listen to me. I told you, I'm always right. So we're all pros. You got to think like pros. You got to talk like pros. You focus on right now. Brady Singer, we got you. Put up 8 tonight. Shut those boys up.
1: Okay.
2: Set the tone for the series.
3: 2 of 3, Anthony.
1: Thank you, Marky.
2: 3 of 3, Anthony.
1: All right.
3: Love it.
1: Sweet.
2: There you go.
3: Way to make me look like the bad guy.
1: It's going to be a sweep, Marsh.
3: For the Cardinals, of course.
1: It's Fastlane on 101 ESPN. 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
3: 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The Cardinals back in action tonight, taking on the Cincinnati Reds. Kyle Leahy on the mound. He'll face off against Brady Singer. First pitch is at 7:15. Lars Nootbaar will make his season debut for the Cardinals after being on the 60-day IL. He will lead off tonight. 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
1: 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Marsh, did our guy get a hit last night?
3: The Cardinals didn't play last night.
1: 2 nights ago, excuse me.
3: Yes, Kevin is back.
1: What's up, Kev?
26: Hey, how's it going? I'm here with my son. We're just sitting here waiting to do this.
1: All right, well, if it's okay with you, because sometimes I get it with parents, it's not, and you can tell me no, and that's no big deal, but would you like to tell us your son's name?
26: Yeah, sure, it's Jonah. Say what's up.
1: All right, so Jonah's ready to rock. Jonah's locked in. I can feel it. All right, Marsh, what are the latest streaks?
3: Jamie has a streak of 5. You and I, Anthony, have a streak of 2. So does Kevin, and Kerry is back to 0.
27: Come on, man.
1: All right, so it's Jamie, then Kevin, then Marsh, then me, then CD. So, Jamie Rivers, before he left... it's crazy with a streak on the line of 5. It's quite insane that he decided to go with Victor Scott.
27: I thought he went Edwin Arroyo.
1: No.
27: I definitely did think he picked Edwin.
1: No, not Edwin.
27: Huh. You sure?
3: You sure, Anthony?
27: Yeah. You sure?
3: You're positive about that.
1: Oh, no, he did. He took, okay. Yeah, you're right. No, he took Edwin Arroyo. Yeah. Yeah, good call on that. So Jamie selected the...
27: You know what?
1: Shortstop, Edwin Arroyo.
27: Maybe he did go with Victor Scott.
3: Yeah, I'm starting to wonder now. Like, yeah, maybe this Edwin Arroyo guy might be pretty good.
27: He went with Victor Scott. I think he said Victor Scott. You had it right the first time.
26: Let's not argue with him.
27: Yeah, let's not.
1: Yeah.
27: Yep.
3: Victor Scott?
1: Victor Scott. Yeah. Victor Scott for Jamie. All right, Kevin.
26: What do you think? Yvonne Herrera.
1: Okay. You got Herrera. So Yvonne Herrera goes to Kevin and Jonah. All right, Marsh.
3: You want Newt Barr?
1: No. You take him. I got Newt for the home run.
3: I'm just asking. Do you want him?
1: No.
3: Give me Jimmy Crooks.
1: Oh wow! I told you I didn't want him.
27: You take him now.
3: Anthony likes taking the other team.
1: I do.
3: He's done that the last two times.
1: I'll take Spencer Steer.
27: Mm.
1: Actually, the longest streak I ever had was with the other team.
3: Yeah, it was.
1: I feel like I curse the Cardinals when I take those guys.
27: You know what? I'll take Lars Newbar since nobody wants him.
1: Well, I have him for the home run. You know, I like to diversify the portfolio.
27: I get it, brother. I get it.
1: Jeez. Hey, Kevin, you believe this guy?
26: Yeah, I don't know.
1: All right, Kevin and Jonah, have a great weekend. Hopefully, let's see who you guys got. Herrera. Hopefully Herrera gets a base hit.
26: Yep, hope so.
1: All right, take care.
26: All right, have a good weekend, guys.
1: You too. Thank you.
3: You too, Kevin.
1: From Beat the Streak to Bet the Board.

0: How did we do last night, Marsh?
1: Anthony, you and I did quite well. We did quite well. Jamie, of course, we established earlier in the show that he did not. So he did not pick up a point. And Nolan Arenado did not get the 1.5 hits, runs, or RBIs man. That Carey needed from him.
0: Do you have the updated points?
1: Yes, I have 3 points. Anthony, you have 2. Jamie has 0. And Carey has 1. You know what? Just because Jamie's not here, I think we let him go first.
2: Yeah, he was telling me in the break before he left how much he loved Landry Shamet, just his game, and he picked him tonight to be the person to score the most points.
0: Oh, really?
2: Yeah, in tonight's game.
0: Well, that's quite a roll of the dice.
2: He's wild like that, man. Plus 10,000 odds. Yeah. Hey, who am I to argue with him?
0: No, you're not. You're nobody to argue with him.
2: You see the Landry Shamet kid? I think he goes off tonight, CD.
0: That's what he said?
2: All right, brother, if you say so.
1: Like a land sanity moment.
2: Mm-hmm.
0: Lynn sanity?
1: No, yeah. Land sanity.
2: Yeah.
0: I see what you did there.
2: That's what he said.
0: Okay. Well, he's all set then. Yep. Wow. I'm very surprised
2: that's
0: Jamie.
2: That's crazy, man.
0: I mean, he does realize it's not how many
2: odds. I don't think he knows.
0: Okay, it's not the odds, right? Like,
2: I think he thinks he gets more points.
0: I think so,
2: like
0: too.
2: It's plus 10,000, you get 10,000 points or something.
0: Right.
2: Yeah.
0: Doesn't work that way, though.
2: Nah,
0: at all.
2: Mm-mm.
0: Like, at all.
2: Nope.
0: All right, Marsh.
1: I'm going to go back to Carter Hart under 27.5 saves. And that is at -110 for tomorrow night's game 3.
0: Okay. I'm between a couple of plays here. These guys are coming off a loss last night, and I don't love the pitcher for them, but I do love the team, at least this year. Give me the Braves at -148 against the Pirates. Martin Perez versus Mitch Keller.
2: Give me Ronald Acuna. 1.5 hits, runs, RBI. -149.
0: You know what, Carey, I hope you hit yours.
2: Me too.
0: Carey, I hope you hit yours.
2: Me too.
0: All right, Carey, he's the only guy in the lineup that doesn't do anything. Go Braves. All right, it's Fastlane on 101 ESPN. And when we come back, we got criticisms and compliments, as well as the 3 stars of the day.
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2: All right, Curb Stomp. This week's show, as a whole, weekends without the fast lane.
0: Wow, thanks, Curb.
2: We're all bangers. Thank you guys for the best 4 hours of sports entertainment every day. Have a great weekend, gentlemen. Let's go Cards.
0: Curb Stomp.
3: Yeah.
0: Always delivers.
3: Yeah. Now, Curb Stomp, you take this weekend. You enjoy your time off from the fast lane, but you tell three friends to tell three friends to tell three more friends that this is the best show and the best 4 hours of their day.
0: You never, Bob.
3: And they should tune in.
0: Love it.
3: Thank you.
2: Jamie's Vacation Speedo. I would like to compliment Jamie for being such a bold strategist with his picks for Bet the Board this weekend. Yeah.
3: I mean, plus 10,000 is like...
0: Yeah, it's amazing. It's amazing that this guy, even though we all get 1 point per win and nothing per loss...
3: He's a risk taker, man.
0: ...that he continues to go for the fences every time he's up or every time he's not here.
3: Well, it's here. He's here. He's telling us.
2: Yeah.
3: Yeah, like I said, we had a whole conversation. He was like, my Landry Shammy guy.
0: Yeah.
3: Like, Landry Shammy? He's like, man, you ain't watched him. I'm like, psh. I mean, I watched him, Jamie, but I'm like, no, this is tonight.
0: This is the guy.
3: Yeah. He's going to be the lead scorer in the entire game. I said, really? I said, book it. All right, brother. He wins Bet the Board all the time.
0: No, he certainly
3: does.
0: Who
3: am I to argue with him?
0: Yeah. He just hit a 5-team parlay to... even up things with me, and then he buried me in OT. Yeah. Man, it wasn't even close.
3: He's got a talent, man. He's got a skill set.
2: That's why Russell picked him.
3: Mm-hmm.
0: Yeah.
2: Now, you got to wonder what Russell's thinking right now.
0: I think Russ is pissed. That's what I think. I think Russ is real angry right now that Jamie won't just focus on... like he normally does.
3: You guys are seeing it wrong, man. Hmm. Jamie focuses. He's locked in, dialed in. He has a winner's mentality, and some people say go big or go home.
0: Yes.
3: Yeah. I think that's Jamie's motto.
0: Okay.
2: The 314 chimes in. Everyone have a wonderful weekend. Go Cards.
0: Go Cards is right. Going to sweep these Reds.
3: Sweep these fast lane Reds.
0: Yeah. It's going to be fun. Going to be a lot of fun.
2: All right. I'm going to bring a question to the air that we were having... We saw said question from the text line. We were discussing it in the break. I'm going to bring it to the airwaves. Is that okay? Is that okay with you?
0: Sure.
2: All right, 618. Have you guys ever considered doing Bet the Board by totaling up how much each win would have won you and seeing what everybody has won at the end of the month? Only on wins, not losses. I think it would be interesting, especially with the parlays that you guys make sometimes.
0: I, at one point, and it wasn't recently, because Marsh, you probably don't remember this, but at one point, I pitched the idea of just having a flat $100, it's not dollar, I shouldn't even say 100, it's just 100 that you play every single night. And based on the odds that you're giving for that play, you're either going to be up or down that night. Mm-hmm. For example, let's say today was day one.
2: Mm-hmm.
0: And I decided to go with the pick that I have tonight, which is the Braves. They're at minus 148.
2: Mm-hmm.
0: If I lose, I'm minus 148 going into tomorrow.
2: Right. And now you get a new $100 the next
0: day. Correct.
2: Okay. So
0: if
2: the way
0: I win, it'd be 100. Does that make sense? So at minus 148, because I'm taking a favorite.
2: Yeah.
0: If I lose, I'm minus 148. If I win, it's only 100. Now, let's say... You like the...
3: Landry Shamet at plus 10,000.
0: At plus 10,000. And he does it. Well, you're plus 10,000 for the month now.
2: Yeah.
3: You're up.
0: And so there's more... Yeah, there's more incentive. Yeah.
3: I like that.
0: There's more incentive to go for the long shots.
2: See, I was under the impression that let's say, our account, we start with $100. And then let's say I wanted to put 10 on the Braves or whatever.
0: Yeah.
2: And I win, you know, I get that money. If I lose, well, then I go down, right?
0: You'd be down 10.
2: I'd be down 10. So now I'm at 90, right, for the full month. We get $100 essentially for an entire month.
0: Sure.
2: So you then would have to decide how much you would want to wager on said day for whatever pick you want.
0: It's certainly another option. Yeah. Either way, we're getting away from just the basic one point. No points.
3: I'm all for it.
0: And it does give you incentive to roll with the dogs.
3: Whoever's dead last.
0: What the hell? See,
3: what are we doing here?
4: We're gonna punish people.
2: Well, then we would change the threshold of -150. Hmm. I would assume.
3: Why would we do that?
2: Why not?
0: That's true.
2: I mean, you're not risking as much, but the reward for it might not be the same as somebody else.
0: Right.
2: So. Now, you might get the pick because they're -400.
0: Right, but you're
2: You ain't going to make that much.
0: Right.
2: You're not going to get that many points.
0: Yeah, that's true.
2: We'll workshop it.
0: All right. It's not a bad idea.
2: We'll think about it. Maybe we'll throw out a Marcy's poll at some point.
0: Oh, nice.
2: Yeah.
0: Throw out that poll, Marsh.
3: Poll out there.
2: Ready for the 3 stars?
0: Oh, yeah.
1: It's time for the Fast Lane's 3 stars of the day, presented by Circus Sports. No bet fees ever with the world's largest sports book. Now at your fingertips in Illinois and Missouri.
2: By the way, Vizzini texted in, and I'm assuming this is under what I said, my idea for it. A punishment if you need to re-up your 100 points during the middle of the month. So if you want to buy back in, you have to do a punishment.
0: That's a good idea.
3: I like it.
0: Wow.
2: Ooh.
0: We're
3: coming up with
2: great
3: stuff
2: ideas.
3: Here.
0: Making the board a little juicier.
2: Yeah. All right. Our third star of the day goes out to Crowder College Rough Riders.
3: Yeah. The Miz.
2: Speaking of The Miz, he's unbreakable. And so, our second star of the day are all of those unbreakable pitchers, specifically in the National League.
0: Yeah, good call on that.
2: The ones not
0: wearing the birds on the bat, yes. Of course.
2: And our first star of the day, not as cool as Handsome Squidward, but Handsome Jamie.
0: Handsome Jamie.
2: First star of the day.
0: Handsome Rob. You ever see that movie?
3: I don't know.
0: I think it's...
3: Shallow Hal?
0: No, it's one of the car movies.
3: Cars 2?
0: Yeah, I think it's Cars 2.
3: Is it?
0: Yeah. No. Cars 2, worse than the series.
3: Really?
0: If you're ranking them, Cars 2 is the worst.
3: Which one was that?
0: That was the one where...
3: Because 3 was really good.
0: Three was with Cruz Ramirez. I know all these because Lincoln still watched
3: when
0: it.
3: One was when they went when he got found.
0: Radiator Springs.
3: Yeah.
0: And then two is when Mater had to go, like, overseas.
3: And he was in the...
0: And he was, like, solving a crime or something.
3: Yeah. And then three was with the blue car that was, like, the hot new...
0: Storm.
3: Okay. Mm-hmm. Okay. So I would go 1, 3, 2.
0: Yeah.
3: Yeah. Okay. You're not wrong. All right.
0: Yeah.
3: We can agree.
0: Lincoln doesn't like that I like Jackson Storm.
2: He's
0: the bad guy. I'm like, yeah, it's kind of sweet, though.
2: Now, Anthony, are you going to see Toy Story 5?
3: I think I'm going to see it.
0: I think so.
2: Yeah.
0: Now, is that out in a couple months?
2: It's coming out soon, yeah. I don't know the exact date, but...
3: Yeah, see Toy Story.
0: I haven't even seen a trailer yet.
2: Oh, then don't watch it, then.
0: Okay.
2: Yeah. Do you like going into movies blind?
3: You can't watch the movie if you
0: don't think I've
3: blind.
0: Ever been asked that question, but yeah, that's true.
3: If you go into the movie and you blindfold yourself,
0: you can't see the movie.
3: You can listen to it.
0: Right.
2: But, yeah.
0: You know what? You're using your imagination, though. Still not as fun.
3: Okay.
0: I don't think I've ever been asked that, Marsh, but yeah, I think I would rather not see watch
2: trailer.
0: The trailer.
2: That's what I mean. Yeah, of course.
0: Because I already know it's toys. I mean, it's going to be good.
2: Do you know like what the movie's about?
0: No.
2: Do you want me to give you a little synopsis?
0: I don't think I do now.
3: You don't want to know?
0: I don't think I want to know now.
2: Okay.
3: Yeah. He doesn't want to know.
0: Now, Carrie, you guys.
2: It's about?
0: Toys?
2: Sure. To come alive?
3: Probably.
2: Now, you said you're going to go.
3: Probably, yeah.
2: Would the kids go with you? Because your kids are a little older, so they
3: Xavier
2: may not.
3: Xavier does not like sitting in movies. He is like ants in your pants.
2: Okay.
3: He's like, dude.
2: Yeah.
3: You're killing me, Smalls. Don't make me do it.
2: What about your daughter? Because you got an older daughter and you got a younger daughter.
3: My youngest daughter, Maddie, will go. Like, me and her will go.
2: Okay.
3: And Michaela, she's like 23. She feels like it, maybe if not, maybe not.
2: But if she's 23, she probably has seen all the Toy Stories.
3: Yeah.
2: One point or
3: two.
2: Yeah.
3: Yeah. But Zay, he's like, nah, I'm cool.
2: He won't go to movies at all with you?
3: He prefer not to. It's like torture.
2: Really?
3: It's like torture for him.
2: Huh.
3: Yeah.
2: Hmm. It's kind of like Madeline.
3: It's like, no thank you, Dad. I'll go clean up. What?
2: Wait, what?
3: Okay.
2: That'd be great. I'll go clean up.
3: Yeah. Yeah, clean up for sure.
2: Next thing you know, he's playing video games in his room.
3: Mm-hmm.
2: All right. For Jamie Rivers, for Andrew Marsh, for Kara Davis, I'm Anthony Salter. Thank you so much for listening throughout the week. Have a great weekend. See you.
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1: 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I'm your host, Jordan Deacon. 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But before we can get you there, we're going to use this instant replay show to catch you up on some guests that were on our morning show, TMA. 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Joe joined the show earlier today to touch base on your St. Louis Cardinals.
2: Joe, what have you thought about these Redbirds? This has been a pleasant surprise around town, and I know you were following closely going in, and I think all of us weren't necessarily expecting this. Don't want to overstate it. It's not like they're 15 games over 500, but I feel like the community anyway has gotten back on board. What's your sense?
3: Yeah, I'm with everybody. I guess I've now climbed onto the bandwagon on this because I've enjoyed watching them. I think Weatherholt is a stud. I mean, I don't know. Every time it seemed like you get hype about some prospect that the Cardinals had in their system, they don't really pan out. And this guy's been great from literally day one on opening day. Obviously, Walker has resurrected his career, maybe saved it in St. Louis with what he's doing. And yeah, the pitching is suspect at times, but every team says that. I don't care what the payroll is. The pitching is just not that great around Major League Baseball, top to bottom on each roster. It's going to happen. But I've loved watching this team play. I'm anxious to see Baez if and when he ever comes up. And, you know, it seems like they've got a plan, and that's maybe the most exciting part.
4: If they can hang close and be in the race, like maybe right where they are now, five games out, and we get close to the trade deadline, what do you suppose they'll do at that point? What do you think they ought to do? I mean, go for it or just...
3: I mean, I know how you think, Doug, and yeah. And I know you want to just go all in. I don't know that they're a move or two away from being... I think the objective, I think, from what I remember, I used to do baseball. I think the objective is to win the World Series and maybe give yourself the best chance to do so. I don't think that this team, while it's been fun, I don't think this team is in a position to go, okay, well, if we get a middle reliever or a fourth starter, I mean, let's be realistic, you're not going to trade for a number one starter, that now all of a sudden we're good enough to win the World Series. And that's kind of the state of the game in Major League Baseball. There's very few haves and a lot of have-nots. And so I think you have to look at the bigger plan. So to me, I think they've got somebody in charge there who looks at that bigger plan and is in year one of trying to build this thing. So if they could get a haul for a couple of their players, whether it's May or the closer or, you know, whoever, I think you have to look at it more that way, big picture, instead of kind of the instant gratification of trying to add a couple of players, because I don't think they're in a position to go deep into the playoffs with that.
5: Yeah, if Heimblum were listening, and I'm going to guess he's not, I would say just don't subtract. Don't trade, you know, like a Riley O'Brien for a piece. Because really, what are you going to get? Even a Dustin May, what are you going to get in return? I would say don't do that to your fan base. You don't have to go crazy and try and pull off a blockbuster, but maybe at least give this team a chance.
3: I'm with you. I think you ride it out and see how it goes. I think the fan base has been through enough, and you don't need to keep taking pieces away. But I also don't think you dip into your farm system and give a prospect. You're not going to trade a top prospect, but give a legit prospect to add to this team right now. I don't think they're in that position.
5: And Albert Pujols was saying this earlier. He had an event last night. Just you can feel like the town, it's different when the team's decent. And we pointed out they had a decent record at this time last year, even better at this point, but there wasn't the same vibe. It really is depressing in St. Louis when the team's bad or boring or all of the above.
3: Yeah, and just the general apathy. It's like, what's going on around here? And I think that's over with now. And I feel like for whatever reason, I think there are a lot of different reasons. I think the front office change. I think different messaging. I think being realistic to a certain degree and kind of telling fans that what they're seeing is actually what they're seeing and we have a plan, I think goes a long way. I think you have to rebuild that trust to a certain degree, and I think they're doing that. And I think... you know, I think fans are on board with what they're trying to accomplish. I don't think anybody's unrealistic around here. These are smart baseball fans, so they know what they're looking at. But it's been a fun product, and it's been enjoyable to watch, and I'm happy for them. It's given me a reason to go to the TV. It's given me a reason to wake up in the morning and check a West Coast score on my phone and see if they won and kind of look at the different scoring plays and try and piece the game back together if I wasn't watching it. I think that stuff's fun, and that's what we should all be doing.
2: Joe Buck, our guest here on TMA 101 ESPN. When you were calling Cardinal games, and this spans back to some teams that weren't necessarily great, but they did have a core of some young guys that they had a belief in, would lay a foundation. Were there teams that you noticed being around the clubhouse that had certain energies? For example, Martin cited Edmonds being on with us, and he always would talk about the 2000 team was the funnest team he was ever a part of. Any group stand out to you of the teams you were around, Joe?
3: Well, I was always in the unique position of being kind of part of the crew and kind of not. I mean, I don't ever think that. Hold on a second, Tim. I've got an 8-year-old talking to me. Yes, what?
6: No, what do we got going on?
3: This is yeah, what we you can do. Bring we your do. Hockey stick.
5: We do a lot of drop anyway. Off radio.
3: Card so
5: drop
3: yeah,
2: this was the hockey playing son.
3: This is the Baroque. The Bombers camp kid wants to bring his hockey stick for floor hockey today. Which I said yes.
2: I think that's the right move. I think that's the right.
5: Where's Aunt Julie when you need to call into the big show? Come on.
3: Yeah, no, that's a great point. To answer your question, I loved all those teams. When you're a part of the team, I mean, you're just constantly looking for optimism and constantly looking for reasons to be excited to get on the bus, to leave the hotel, to go to the stadium. It changes your life when the team is good. It's just, there's nothing like it. And when the team is playing great and you get on that bus and you know you're going to the stadium and you're going to get the call that night, another exciting game. I'm not like you, Tim. You're so good at compartmentalizing year by year by year.
5: Oh, boy.
3: I have no idea. You can go, you know, what team is your favorite?
4: 85.
3: And I'll cite the Stan Royer, Todd Zeal, Greg Jeffries years when I was playing Little cards Elvis. In their room. What was that?
2: Little, I think Greg Jeffries had the nickname Little Elvis.
3: Yes.
2: And I believe he was their only all-star in that era, if I'm not mistaken.
3: The team stunk, but I love those days. There was just a fun, cool, young group of guys. But I was young. I was a kid, and I was on the inside, and I loved those guys. So it's, I don't know. I feel like as you get older, you get more and more removed from being locked into the vibe of the locker room. And I think now, post-pandemic, I talk to broadcasters all the time. There's so much more of a divide. And maybe, you know, Martin, you experience that more. I feel like there's just not that level of, I don't know if it's trust, communication, I don't know, common respect between media and players that there used to be. And I'm not talking about like in the 60s. I'm talking about 15 years ago, 10 years ago, where you felt like you were kind of part of the inner room. And now there's a big separation between church and state.
2: That's a good observation. I think it's a more of a byproduct of the phone and never really feeling like you're away from the possibility of being videoed. So they don't really go out anymore. And then in addition to that, social media. And then my final one would be barrier to entry to being in the media. Now, just anybody can, as Troy Aikman, I gather, was citing, that anybody can have a podcast. And so if there's no accountability for just making things up, then I think that reduces the level of trust. So I think that plays a role in that.
5: Yeah,
2: I can't imagine there'd be guys playing cards with guys in 2026, Joe, like you said, you know, from 30
3: years. I was part of the tangential payroll of the thing. So I was kind of on the inside of all that stuff. And those guys were my friends. I mean, I was basically the same age as those guys. So I was going to their hotel rooms and playing cards and, you know, in just getting to know these players as people. And then you start to root for them and you understand who they are and what they're going through in their family life, or, you know, hanging out with the guy's brother that comes on the road, whatever it is. I just feel like now, in the little that I've been around it, there is such a wall

0: stick with baseball and stick with our morning show to hear from St. Louis Cardinals starting pitcher Michael McGreevy. I'm Jordan Deacon, and this is 101 ESPN.
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0: 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Jordan Deacon here with you for the final time tonight. 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

0: Game 2 of the NBA Finals. We're going to hear from our morning show as they had on St. Louis Cardinals pitcher Michael McGreevy. He joined the guys yesterday to talk about their favorable schedule right now.
1: This is a rare deal for you boys where you've got this long homestand and you got a day off in the middle of it. I would imagine teammates pretty fired up about that opportunity.
2: Yeah, very fired up. I think all across the greater St. Louis area, you'll find Cardinal players golfing today. So it's very, we love it. Definitely needed. It's six out of the long homestand, especially with the off day in there.
3: It feels like that win last night was really kind of an important one, to not get swept at home by the Rangers. The fan base has been re-energized, and to get that one felt like it was a really nice, crucial win. Did you feel that way too, or am I putting too much importance on the game?
2: No, definitely. Getting swept always sucks. There's always just a greater, kind of to getting swept. And there's also a greater, dude, we just swept the team. Like, when we swept the Astros, that felt like more than three games, even though it was only three games. But there's that series, I think we could chop up to, kind of what we were talking about with the Mariners a while back. There were games that I think we should have won in that series. I don't think we should have lost the series by any means. But baseball just happens sometimes. You get a little bit unlucky. DNA pitched a great game. It's just, it didn't quite shake up Cardinals, which is unfortunate.
1: How did you, if you were to analyze, take a look at the last three starts? I know you weren't pleased with what happened in Milwaukee before that. Who's the start before Milwaukee? Mike, I don't know if you know. Pittsburgh, okay. Not necessarily pleased with those two. Went and got some extra work in, and then threw a pretty damn good game. I thought to get through six and 1-2-3 in the sixth inning benefited the team. I would think that you were feeling like there was improvement from the Milwaukee start, but you, of course, know better than we do. How did you feel about that outing on Monday, comparatively speaking, to the previous two?
2: Yeah, the work that I put in on that off day instead of going golfing definitely paid off. The velo is up. It's just slowly getting back up there, which is good, and it was definitely seen in the game. Guys were coming up to me hey, there we go. There's some high numbers again, so that was good. I just felt more like myself, just under control. The body's able to fire a lot better, and just being able to make pitches, not just, the sinker feels off. Everything felt good. It was just a matter of, sequencing here and there, and, you could chop it up to, in certain ways, you could look at it, I don't think those runs should have scored anyway, but, it's just, it's baseball. Nimmo goes first to home on a ball that kind of takes a weird hop off the wall and left, and, if we get that in, Mason Wynn's got the best arm at the shortstop position, we'd probably gun Nimmo out, and, we're still got a tie ball game in the fourth and fifth, so I certainly loved how I felt on the mound. It just stinks that you got DeGrom on the other side that's got his 100th win and just one of the better pitchers in all of baseball.
4: I feel like Wynn has been on a bit of a defensive heater on this homestand, just making some incredible plays and showing. There was a shot, I think it was on the Sunday night game, where he pulled out a fake pistol and blew it after just gunning somebody down at first.
2: Yeah, he did. We saw that happen in the dugout. We're like, oh, he's just doing that for the cameras. Oh my gosh!
3: maybe Lord. You should do that when you get a strikeout.
1: Yeah, like Kenny Powers.
2: Exactly. I would never do that on the mound. I do not throw quite. I need to throw 100 to be able to do that. D-May can do that. I can't.
3: What did you say you did to get your velocity up a little bit? Was that just rest or what?
2: It was a little bit of extra work. Drills I did back in 2024 when I kind of started off the same way throughout the season. Velo was a little down, not quite myself. The only difference between the starts of my 24 year and the 26 year is the results are just better. So I feel like there's a lot of people that say, don't change much. You're pitching well. It's yeah, but I'm never satisfied with just being good. And you're putting up good results. But I can put up even better results if I figure this out and kind of get back to my baseline at the very least. So just kind of went in, did some extra work, fixed a little bit of the, kind of synced up the mechanics just a little bit more, And it was definitely felt in the first inning, and even in the sixth inning, like all the way through the sixth inning.
3: Have you ever seen anybody throw harder than that guy from Milwaukee, Mizorowski? He's pretty incredible, isn't he?
2: I have not. And that was pretty incredible to watch. It sucks to watch because it's your guys on the tail end of that. But it's quite impressive. And you know, I wish there was a kind of a like a somehow I can get that as well. But I think that's more. Chop it up to that's God given right there.
4: Is D May, he's not riding with you, is he?
2: No, he's not.
4: Okay.
2: No. He would have spoke up by now.
4: Okay. Yeah, I thought maybe off. He was sitting this one out. But you got to ask him about it. He had a giant.
2: I think D May is also a friend of the program.
4: All right.
1: Oh, nice. FOTP, Doug.
4: Well, if D May's listening, feel free to call in. Edmonds might be calling. Brad Thompson might be calling. Lance Berkman might be calling. But we'll take his call and ask him about the giant cowboy hat. Did you see that the other night?
2: Giant cowboy hat?
4: Yeah, that's what he was wearing during his post game. Dustin May post game address had a giant cowboy hat on.
2: Yeah, I think I've seen that a couple times throughout the clubhouse. You know, I try not to look over at guys when they're changing. So,
1: gosh, boy, that was the whole reason I got into this business.
4: That's Tim.
2: excuse me for not being like, I wonder what he's wearing today. Uh-oh.
4: Well, the man was dressed and doing TV interviews.
1: Martin's a famous ween peeker, Mike. So just heads up when you see him in the clubhouse.
4: God. McGreevy was a live guest on our Fox pregame the other night, and I'm thinking now, Tim, that's when we've got a shirt we needed to wear, product placement. Tim has shirts that say Navy caps on the road.
1: Yeah, if you would boys just like those Navy caps.
4: 1-0.
3: He doesn't care much about the Navy
1: caps. Oh, no, he didn't like the Navy caps. Okay. He liked the Navy caps in Cincinnati.
2: Oh, yeah. Navy caps, they were money. They were money.
1: And the team was on board with them.
2: Oh, yeah. We're always on board with them.
4: But the question is, will you wear this T-shirt?
1: Will you wear the Navy caps on the road T-shirt in a post game?
5: Yeah, it's a good question, Martin.
2: Ah, man, that might get me in trouble. You know, being the rookie bitch that I am, I don't want to cause any fights there with the front office.
1: Yeah, Mike, got to tell you, that's a veteran mindset on the part of the rookie bitch. I agree.
6: Mike, I saw your thing the other day with the ALS families, and you're talking about your grandfather. I thought that was a really, really special thing. What was that like, being able to host the families there at Bush?
2: Yeah. Oh, my gosh. So, like, I'll be honest, before the day, like, I knew that my ticket program was coming, and I just figured it's going to be like a boys and girls club, and we have a bunch of kids, you know, just going to have them out for a day in the ballpark. And then I get to the field and it's Lou Gehrig day. I'm like, oh, that's, you know, ALS, you know, that's impacted my family. Dang, like this will be a cool day. Then, Melody, who kind of helps out with all the ticket programs, like, hey, like you're hosting like some ALS families. I'm like, no way. Like this is, oh my gosh, like, am I going to be okay? Like, because, like, that impacted my grandfather. And being able to talk to those families, have them out, host them at the ballpark was unreal. And it certainly was, I think, like, divine intervention. That was my grandfather's doing, making that happen. And it was just awesome. And then being able to talk about it on camera after the game was over and just kind of share my story to some of the fans that don't maybe know about my grandfather, and the broadcast, Chip and Brad, Danny, and Al were saying super nice things about the McGreevy family. So, I mean, everybody in my family was super grateful to Cardinal Nation and just MLB in general for, you know, putting on a day like that and really kind of honoring everybody.
1: Yeah, that was awesome, man. I saw a video of that, and that's incredible. So your grandfather passed away from ALS. That's the root of the cause for you?
2: Yes. Yeah, so my freshman year, it was about midway through freshman year of high school, and I just kind of come down, and my dad is just hysterically crying, and I'm like, oh my gosh, what's wrong? And, you know, grandpa's in the hospital, we're not sure what's going on just yet. And so a week later, like, we're thinking, you know, he's going to pass, and that'll be that, and it's just terrible. There's nothing we could do, and luckily, we get four more great years with him. I get all of high school with my grandfather. I mean, unfortunately, he's battling ALS at the time, but to be able to have four more years, thanks to, you know, the doctor's help and all the advances in technology as well, we're able to, you know, give him 4 years with the family. It was awesome. And then come my senior year, God called his name, no more pain, and he passed. But to be able to have 4 years after that super scary diagnosis was, I mean, looking back, it's like, wow, like, how lucky are we to have four more years?
0: Once again, that was St. Louis Cardinals pitcher Michael McGreevy on with TMA. That will close it down for us here tonight on the 101 ESPN Instant Replay Show. 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I'm Jordan Deacon. Thanks for hanging out with me tonight, and have a great weekend, St. Louis.
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14: Wemby recovers and puts it off the backboard, a block shot. Down floor, Castle feeds Wemby for three, and he drills it. The block and the triple for the big man. Here, Castle feeds Wemby for three, and he drills it. The block and the triple for the big man. Here's Fox spinning in the lane, short jumper not there, flying in, Steph Castle spinning like a whirling dervish, able to put it off the rim and in. 13-point lead for the Spurs. Another offensive rebound and stick back, Karl Anthony Towns, and the foul.
15: He's been an absolute monster.
14: Three is good.